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16: Jim Basquiat back on baseball tonight, taking you to the 96 Major League Baseball All-Star Game. The Guardians and White Sox, first team since the 2014 Yankees to send multiple rookies to this All-Star Game. Parker Messick and Travis Bezzana, first Guardian rookies to make the All-Star team since 1990. This is the second time the White Sox have sent two rooks to the All-Star Game since 1951, with Murakami and Peters both named to this midsummer classic. As we mentioned, Mike Trout from Millville, New Jersey, some 40 miles from Philadelphia, leads off the American League starting lineup.
12: The American League starting lineup. Batting first, playing center field, Mike Trout, Los Angeles Angels. The 12th selection for the two-time All-Star Game MVP. The Millville, New Jersey native is second among active players with 422 career home runs. Trout will play in a Midsummer Classic for the first time since 2019. Batting second, the DH, Yordan Alvarez, Houston Astros. The fourth All-Star selection for the 29-year-old from Cuba. Alvarez is the Major League leader in OPS and total bases, while hitting .318 with 31 homers and 70 RBIs. Batting third, at catcher, Shea Langeliers, Athletics. It's the first All-Star appearance for the 28-year-old backstop, who leads all American League catchers with 21 home runs. Langeliers is the first A's catcher to start an All-Star game since Terry Steinbach in 1989. Batting fourth, playing third base, Junior Caminero, Tampa Bay Rays. Since the start of 2025, only Shohei Ohtani and Kyle Schwarber have hit more than Caminero's 73 home runs. The 23-year-old phenom becomes the first Rays player to start two All-Star games. The number five batter, shortstop, Bobby Witt Jr., Kansas City Royals.
14: third straight All-Star selection for Witt, who leads all American League players in WAR at 4.8 and stolen bases with 29. Witt has also been flashing the leather, topping all of Major League Baseball with 18 outs above average. Batting six in left field, Cody Bellinger, New York Yankees. Third All-Star nod and his first since 2019 for the Bronx Bomber. Belly has reached double-digit homers for the 10th straight season and ranks in the top five in baseball defensive runs saved. Playing first base and batting seventh, Ben Rice, New York Yankees. It's the first All-Star game for the former 12th round pick from Dartmouth. Rice ranks in the top three in the American League in runs scored, RBIs, homers, slugging, and OPS. His 29 long balls are already a career high. In the 8 hole, left fielder Riley Green, Detroit Tigers. Green is the first Tigers player to be named to three straight All-Star games since Miguel Cabrera was named to seven in a row. He's the first Detroit outfielder to accomplish that feat since Al Kaline more than 50 years ago. Batting ninth at second base, Ernie Clement, Toronto Blue Jays. Clement led all American League players with over 3 million votes to earn a start at second. The 30-year-old first-time All-Star ranks in the top five in the AL in hits, doubles, and batting average. On the mound is starting pitcher, Dylan Cease, Toronto Blue Jays. In 17 starts, Cease is sporting a 2.56 ERA and a league-leading 148 strikeouts. The hard-throwing right-hander is the only pitcher in baseball with 36 starts and 200 punchouts in each of the last five seasons. Cease is the third Blue Jay to start the Midsummer Classic, joining Dave Steve and Roy Halladay.
16: Keep an eye on Alvarez and Caminero in that AL lineup, combining for 59 first-half home runs. By the way, Aroldis Chapman, an All-Star for the ninth time in his career, tying Craig Kimbrel for second most by reliever all time. Toronto's John Schneider managing the All-Star game for the first time in his career, joining Cito Gaston, who did it for the Jays in the 93-94 campaign. Schneider with our Doug Glanville and Buster Olney.
17: John, you got a chance to pick your own guy to start the game. Dylan Cease, what was behind that?
18: Man, you get to see him every day for, you know, for one. But I think just looking at, like, the stats we're looking at in terms of strikeouts, innings, quality starts, WAR, I mean, he's right up there, you know. So kind of came down to him and Cam obviously having a good year. And it's cool to get to know him a little bit instead of watching him pitch against us. But it made a lot of sense with Dylan. I think, you know, kind of body of work, too, throughout his career. It's crazy. It's his first All-Star game, and I think just kind of all those things kind of lined up to where he deserved a start.
19: I mean, speaking of first, what's it like to be able to have your staff here and just, like, you know, what's that been like?
18: Awesome. Like, I mean, this is a lot, you know what I mean? And even Ernie said it yesterday. He's like, it's so cool you guys are here because I'd be like a fish out of water. It's just like a normal day when you see people that are familiar. But so cool that you get to share it with the guys that went through last year with you and even years before. I'm close with all those guys. But it's a cool little, you know, recognition for everyone to kind of get recognized for what we accomplished last year. And I think the world of my staff and rely on them every single day for a ton. So really cool that they're here.
19: How deep is it when you're trying to now get into the strategy box of the game? And you have, like, you know, endless stars. But, I mean, what are your considerations?
18: For one, you're just trying to get everyone the experience and the opportunity that needs it, right? You're trying to listen to the fan voting. You're trying to listen to guys that have been here before and recognize them in a certain way. And I think you just let them go play, really. Like, I'm not going to look into it. We've talked about it. I'm not going to try to match up this. Like, guys have their innings. It's like guys have their at-bats. There'll be no bunting or hitting and running or, you know, like, it's just like this is an experience for these guys to go show how good they are. So we're going to try to just get them in the right spots, you know, at the right time and try to stay out of the way. But, talent level like this just takes care of everything else.
17: Give me an example of a player you've gotten to connect with who's on another team, you know, through these 2 days.
18: There's been a few. Like, there's guys in the AL East that you play against so much, like getting to talk to Adley Rutschman a little bit, you know, and kind of pick his brain. Some pitchers, it's pretty cool, like talking to some of the Rays pitchers, you know, like what goes on in their brains, you know what I mean? And they're all pretty sharp. Mike Trout, you know what I mean? I think it's a really cool day for him being local and playing center field and leading off. It's baseball kind of just unites everyone, but you never really see it until you're kind of in a clubhouse with them for the first time. So it's those guys stand out, I think, and it's pretty cool to be in the same clubhouse as Justin Verlander and Can't wait to give him the floor, you know, for a minute or two to address the guys after I do. It's baseball's baseball. You know, even talking to some guys on the other side yesterday, it's just so funny how similar we all are. But cool to pick the brains of the division guys.
17: John, thanks.
18: Thanks, Buster. Appreciate it. Thanks, Doug.
16: Yeah, he had those Blue Jays in the Fall Classic last year. Currently 45-51, looking up at every team in the American League as we speak. Spotlighting his two players in the starting lineup. Dylan Cease, fourth pitcher to start the All-Star game in Toronto history, joining the aforementioned Roy Halladay, David Wells, and Dave Steeb, who did it multiple times. And then there's Ernie Clement. You might not know he was the top vote getter in the American League. First career All-Star selection, fourth Toronto second baseman to start the All-Star game, joining Roberto Alomar, Aaron Hill, and Marcus Semien. Yeah, they do a lot of voting in the country of Canada for those Blue Jay players, no doubt. Coming up on Baseball Tonight, it's first pitch for the 96 Major League Baseball All-Star Game from Philadelphia. That's on deck. 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
1: Trout around second, racing for third, the relay throw, not in time, diving in with a triple. 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

0: is the 2026 Major League Baseball All-Star Game from Citizens Bank Park in Philadelphia. Now, with Buster Olney and Tim Kirchen in the dugouts, and alongside Doug Glanville, here's Carl Ravage.
1: Well, what a night we have here. What a terrific start to what has been a very, very positive 48 hours of baseball in Philadelphia. And we just had royalty from the Philadelphia Phillies family out on the field. Cole Hamels, Mike Schmidt, Steve Carlton, and Scott Rowland throw out and catch ceremonial first pitches. And for you, Doug, as a Philadelphia guy, I mean, those were the idols of your childhood.
2: Yeah, I mean, I imitated Mike Schmidt and Steve Carlton all the time in my driveway. And, of course, played with Scott. Cole, I got to see what his big strikeout game when he struck out some legendary Yankees in his rookie spring training. So it's a lot of history here, but this is what Philly brings.
1: They also bring a great attitude. We saw it last night during the Home Run Derby. We expect to see it again tonight. We saw it during the introductions. Eduardo Perez asked during a Baseball Tonight earlier, you think that they're going to boo the guy that beat Kyle Schwarber last night? Is there a real good chance he gets booed? And guess what? The winner last night got booed loudly.
2: And he's on Schwarber's team, by the way.
1: Exactly.
2: It doesn't matter.
1: Can't separate the two. But we got ourselves a terrific game tonight. Great story is Christopher Sanchez, the Philadelphia Philly, will be on the mound starting. First time a Philly has started an All-Star game since Roy Halladay. On the other side, Dylan Cease for the Blue Jays will start. First time a Blue Jay has started an All-Star game since the late, great Roy Halladay. Painting the Corners brought to you by Sherwin-Williams. Capture moments in color with paint made to last.
2: Well, you look at these two pitchers, obviously elite pitchers, but Christopher Sanchez has emerged, and he had a scoreless streak over 50 innings, put up nothing but zeros. And he does that with a power sinker, a phenomenal changeup that's just swing and miss, and he throws a slider in to keep him honest. So he has a nice balance, and, you know, you have to get him early and often, because once he gets deeper in the counts, your day is over pretty much. And Dylan Cease, I was surprised to hear his manager say it was his first All-Star. I was like, wait a minute, is that right? Couldn't believe it, but at least on the starting side, he's got the dip, and he's well-deserved. You talk about strikeout pitcher, 98 and a third innings, 148 strikeouts. So this is a power pitcher that puts you away, might get a couple of walks in there, but he has more of a repertoire, four-seamer, slider, changeup, knuckle curve, sinker, sweeper, aggressive in the zone. We'll throw strikes and we'll get ahead.
1: Yeah, and obviously, All-Star games are known for their remarkably great lineups, and we have two of those tonight. You also have the managers from last year's World Series teams. Dave Roberts has done this now five times. John Schneider of the Blue Jays is here for the first time. The AL leads the all-time All-Star game, 48-45. There have been two ties as we now watch a parachutist come flying into Citizens Bank Park. And he sticks the landing beautifully. And that is the game ball that has been dropped.
3: Hot.
1: Look out.
2: Slide. Up.
1: Second parachutist skidding to a stop. Yeah. Safe at home.
2: Broke up the double play, though. Good job.
1: And here comes parachutist number three. We had the flyover. Patti LaBelle sang an amazing rendition of the Star-Spangled Banner. Parachutist three lands without any problems. Looking up to the sky, are there any more falling out of the sky, or are we covered with three?
2: Oh, wait a minute. Oh, I see something.
1: Yes, you do. Here comes parachutist number four.
2: The American flag. Nice.
1: Lands it beautifully.
2: Nice job. Out of the baseline, though.
1: You ever jump out of a plane?
2: No, I have not. It's not on my bucket list.
1: Yeah, any interest? No?
2: None at all. Not at all. I've been in a helicopter. That was enough.
1: Well, the pomp and circumstance of last night's Home Run Derby, and of course now you flip the script to an All-Star game. It's very interesting. I know that Dave Roberts spoke in a variety of groups today, and the older you get, the more you appreciate the opportunities. Roberts was in different groups of, say, 5 or 10, and at one point he looked around and tried to tell the groups, like, this conversation, this is what this experience is all about. Shooting the breeze, talking baseball, being amongst the greatest players of your generation. And you can tell for somebody who's won the World Series and done this a handful of times, it's not lost on them how impactful a room like that is.
2: he still has awe and respect for these great players and what they do to get here, to prepare. And he said he didn't make an all-star team, so, you know, he has another level of appreciation. And, you know, when you do this day in, day out, it's a lot of baseball, 162 games here, and you play the postseason. It gets a little blurry, and you know and notice those moments.
1: Up in here, Dougie.
2: Oh, yeah, that's doing it with style. This is, I think, my first opening day with the Phillies in 98. They had the same effect. So they are coming in. It's that you want to have pause and capture the essence of the game, you know, right. that feeling. So it was great to hear him see how these players are still connected. They're not on their phones. They're not, you know, they're just talking to each other and talking baseball.
1: Never take moments like this for granted. I know you don't. I certainly don't. The opportunity to sit here and call an all-star game in a beautiful ballpark, Citizens Bank Ballpark, full of people. I mean, you look around, there is not a seat from foul pole to foul pole. The outfield seats are all full, probably 44,000 people on hand to watch another midsummer classic, the 96th. The baseball all-star game still retains its place as the best all-star game of all the four major sports. In your opinion, as a former player, why is that the case?
2: I thought, in talking as we drove over today, the mano a mano element of it, like you can't take a pitch off, or, you know, you can. It's kind of hard to, you know, to fake that, right? And so there's that element, and I don't know, baseball probably one of the safer sports on a certain level to be able to stay healthy and not have so much risk in going 1,000%. I think the pitchers are certainly challenging that at certain times, but there's still the essence of the game. I'm sure it's hard. You play football and you go too hard, you hurt somebody, and that's that. And basketball and NHL, certainly, do you cross-check somebody? You know? So baseball just has those gears where you can still have the fabric of the game and play hard. And, I don't know, that ego of standing in the box or stepping on the mound against somebody, it kicks in, and you could do it without hurting anybody.
1: You know, Philadelphia has certainly embraced this in the year that we celebrate America's 250th birthday. Christopher Sanchez has made his way to the mound. Alan Porter, a Philadelphia native, will be the home plate umpire. He has just dismissed the other umpires after they exchanged the lineup cards, got a photograph taken. Six umpires for an all-star game, and Sanchez has led the National League out of the field. It looks like Chase Utley and maybe Jimmy Rollins are down beside the National League dugout on the third base side. You think this is a play ball moment for them?
2: Go back and double play partner. Very different personalities. I played with Jimmy. I watched Chase come up. I told him that, you know, he got sent down actually that spring. I said, just do what you need to do. You'll be back here and you'll probably

0: probably end up taking my spot. I'm the old man now. And boy, did he ever do that and play for a storied career.
1: Well, the uniforms are of the teams, and yet they have a tip of the cap to Philadelphia, Liberty Bell on the hats, some stars and stripes, symbolic of the celebration of Philadelphia's place in American history. And again, the fact that the country is celebrating its 250th birthday. They had a golf major championship here. It was not lost on one of your old friends, Dave Montgomery, the significance of having the All-Star game here in this particular year, 2026, 250 years after 1776. This was his dream, and it's being realized tonight.
0: Well, such a class act by the commissioner, Rob Manfred, in the office to grant this early, you know, before you normally would, to say Philadelphia's going to be the venue in honor of David Montgomery, whose illness was going to take him before he would see this. And you know, David Montgomery is a great citizen of Philadelphia, a very unique leader in the front office of the Phillies, who came to my wedding, came to my father's funeral, was hands-on, really incredible human being.
1: They have said play ball, which we're about to do, is Mike Trout. Legendary Angel will step in a leadoff spot against Christopher Sanchez. Max Muncy will be the third baseman. C.J. Abrams of the Nationals is at shortstop. Ozzie Albies is at second base. Freddie Freeman at first. In the outfield, Juan Soto, Andy Páez of the Dodgers in center, Brandon Marsh of the Phillies in right, and Drake Baldwin behind the plate. Sanchez is set. So are we, and we are underway. And that first pitch is swung on. That's going to be a foul ball on the first base side. Sanchez is a dominant pitcher with a sinker, slider, changeup. Trout stands right on home plate. And he is sitting there at 422 career home runs. Two-time MVP of the All-Star game. Looks at the next pitch up and away to go one ball, one strike.
0: Trout, even as a right-handed hitter, has always had a very low swing path. Able to hit low pitches out and drive it off his shoe tops. He gets that sinker, he can get into one.
1: Sanchez at the belt. He comes plateward. That's too far inside. And it's two balls and a strike. 2014 and 15, back-to-back All-Star Game Most Valuable Player Awards for Mike Trout, who is having one of those bounce-back seasons. The next one from Sanchez. He swings and sends that one foul on the first base side. And that'll be a souvenir for one of the 43,000 people here tonight.
0: Yeah, I mean, just, you know, they gets a forgotten 10-year period, basically dominant, and injuries, you know, in the second half of his career. But once he's healthy or able to play, puts back the numbers up.
1: Sanchez ready on the 2-2 to Trout. Foul ball on the fist that goes right behind home. Talk about the development of Sanchez. You mentioned his journey. But he keeps getting better and better. He's given up his two home runs in this homer-friendly ballpark.
0: Hard to square him up.
1: He goes 2-2. Swing and a miss. He gets Mike Trout to start the game with a strikeout. And the kid from Millville, who got a very good round of applause, will go back to the bench.
0: And Sanchez can change those speeds and high-velocity sinker, and big differential from that changeup. You can't cover it all, and you get into a guessing game, and you got to guess right.
1: One of the most imposing hitters, you could certainly make the case, one of the best hitters in baseball from the left side, Yordan Alvarez, looks at a pitch up and away, a fastball. It is one ball and no strikes. What a year for Alvarez of the Astros. He's the DH tonight, a .318 average, 37 homers, 70 runs batted in, and an OPS of over 1,000. Next one, swing and a miss. Good pitch there, Sanchez. One ball, one strike to Alvarez. Yordan is an imposing figure, big, hulking presence. He's dealt with injuries over the last couple of years. Sanchez at the belt. He will lift the leg and fire. And that ball's up the middle. It's going to go through. And a single for Yordan Alvarez. Right back up the middle. And the National League has a runner on first with one out.
0: The thing about Alvarez is lefties just do not faze him. And even as tough as Christopher Sanchez, he can stay through the ball. He can take the low pitch, and he's also extremely disciplined to be able to get the pitch he wants. And once again, he does that, takes a short swing right up the middle.
1: All right, so here is the number three hitter. It is Shea Langeliers. He is the catcher from the Athletics. First pitch to him, sails way outside. It's interesting, Doug. I think you look at a lineup that's got Trout and Alvarez and Caminero and Bobby Witt and Ben Rice. And then you say Shea Langeliers is going to hit third. I'm not sure a lot of people would have penciled him in there if they were putting a lineup on a card. Next one sails high and away.
0: Well, and talking to John Snyder before the game, he's like, well, yes, there's matchups and things, but pitchers are going to be in and out today. And he's just trying to, he said, stay a little bit out of the way and let them play.
1: Alvarez leads off first. Langeliers, he will look at a 2-0 pitch, and that misses 3-0 from Sanchez. Drafted by the Rays out of the Dominican in 2013, traded to Philadelphia after 2019 season, made his debut in 21, did Sanchez. 3-0, and he missed badly. So after an Alvarez walk, Sanchez on Alvarez single, walks Langeliers on four pitches.
0: They missed a lot up and away. Wasn't getting on top and finishing the pitch. And so it sailed on him, and Langeliers having a great year, just discipline, took his pitches, took his walk.
1: And he put himself in a tough spot because now one of the most powerful hitters in the game, Junior Caminero, steps in. Two on, first pitch to him. He swings and misses. Got a good slider, and it's 0-1.
0: That's the thing about Sanchez that keeps you honest. He brings that slider, and you're expecting a lot of pitches to go away from you as a righty, and then, bam, he goes in.
1: Caminero is just 23 years young. The next pitch, that's too far inside. One ball, one strike. He's thrown a Drake Baldwin tonight. Breakout season the Atlanta Braves young catcher has had. 11 players in this game, Doug, are under the age of 25 years old.
0: Yeah, so many first-timers. I think the number was 36. Very exciting.
1: 1-1 with two on. And he takes that miss too. Porter not giving him that low strike. It's two balls and one strike. Caminero, 28 homers. He was a favorite last night in the Derby. Came up short. But he's got Alvarez out there at second. Langeliers at first. He swings, chops one sky high. Sanchez fields, fires, and getting back to the bag with his foot is Freeman. He lifted the foot to make the catch, and then he got it back down, and he is able to retire Caminero as Alvarez and Langeliers move up a base.
0: Caminero rolled over on this pitch. It was up and away, and he created the high chop, and Sanchez did a nice job of basket catching and like rotating at the same time to throw to first, but his throw sailed up on the second base side, pulled Freeman off. A little bit awkward, you know, has Freeman had to reach back, a little worried, like, did he overstretch himself, but he got back to the bag in time.
1: Dave Roberts breathes a sigh of relief. Bobby yeah. Witt fouls the first pitch off towards the National League dugout on the third base side.
0: Especially Freddie had some, you know, ankle challenges.
1: Yes.
0: And it looked a little awkward when he stepped on the bag. Hopefully he's fine.
1: He looks to be okay, and Caminero didn't come close to his foot. So it's Sanchez trying to get through this first without any damage. The 0-1 to Witt Jr. Swing and a miss. That's a great tailing change up away to Bobby Witt. It's 0-2.
0: Yeah, so much fade. I mean, Sanchez is one of those pitchers, when you miss by a lot.
1: Crowd ready to get through this top half, and Witt takes one down and away. Went back to that changeup, so it's 1-2 with two outs. Arguably as talented a player as there is in the major leagues, Bobby Witt Jr., the shortstop. 22 doubles, 13 homers on the season. Sanchez at the belt, fires. That's another one that goes too far outside, and Witt patient. He's got the count back to even 2-2.
0: Sanchez is trying to work away, and usually he's peppering that corner, but they're sailing on him out. They're a little overamped up, but he still has that slider in his back pocket to be able to go down and in.
1: 2-2, two down. First inning, Witt way inside. He has to dance out of the way, and the count is full. 3 balls and 2 strikes.
0: He had the idea to get that back foot slider, but he really yanked it. Witt just had to dance out of the way.
1: Very speedy runner, 30 stolen bases on the season for Witt. The high chopper back to Sanchez like the last one. He wouldn't be able to get Witt. Here it comes, and he missed badly. His misses, that one high and away, haven't been close. And here we are in the top of the first with the bases loaded for Cody Bellinger.
0: Kept missing in the same window. Everything is up and away, sailing, sailing, sailing. So he's not quite finishing the pitch. And these hitters are real disciplined, so they didn't chase at all.
1: So Drake Baldwin went out quickly to have a brief conversation with Christopher Sanchez. Our first pitch was at 8:28 Eastern time. Temperature here in Philadelphia at the ballpark, 88 degrees. 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Try Spruce, the new weed killer. Pet-friendly, weed deadly. Big spot already here in the All-Star game. Bases loaded for Bellinger. And Sanchez, first pitch, he swings at and pulls it foul on the ground, slow roller. On the first base side, the runners will retreat.
0: Well, Bellinger came out of his shoes on that swing, just saying, all right, he's got to come into the zone eventually.
1: Without Aaron Judge, Bellinger, and everyone else in the Yankee order as he swings and misses at a fastball down and in. It's 0-2. Have had to step their games up. He's been good. 11 home runs, 10 stolen bases. His teammate Ben Rice on deck, but Sanchez doesn't want to face in. He wants to get out of here without any damage. Bases loaded, 0-2. He missed, and Baldwin fell backwards in an attempt to catch it. It's 1-2.
0: Trying to make sure it does not get to that backstop, and the sinking action will handcuff them. He started his backhand and almost overreached, but is able to recover.
1: Left on left, it comes too far inside, and another big miss from Sanchez. The count after getting ahead 0-2 to the last two. Now even at 2-2. He's got 2 walks this inning. Alvarez has a single. He's the runner at third. Langeliers out there in second with Jr. at first. Next pitch. Right back up the middle. That's going to go through. Alvarez will score. Langeliers will come home. The throw is too late. It's 2-0 as Cody Bellinger delivers. 2 RBIs and a single here in the first. Give the American League a 2-0 lead.
0: Well, Sanchez has just been working so far behind, and eventually when you come in that zone, they're going to hit you. These hitters are so good, even with Sanchez's stuff, but he's been missing so badly that, you know, the one he had to get in the zone was right down the middle, and Bellinger just attacked it.
1: Here's Rice, dangerous power hitter, first and third, 2 down. His first pitch is in there for a strike, sinker at 97 miles an hour. Wasn't a belly bomb, but it certainly did damage as the AL jumps out on top, 2-0 here in the first. Sanchez ready, Witt at third, here it comes. Back up the middle, exactly the same spot. A sinker at 97, an RBI for Rice. And the Yankees have all 3 runs batted in. With Junior touches home, it's 3-0 American League.
0: And these are left-handed batters, so this is not an easy task on Christopher Sanchez with the much, how often he throws that sinker, but they are hitting the barrel of it and usually gets these lefties to roll over or swing over it. But he's forced himself into a corner where he's had to go in the middle of the zone because his command has been so shaky. Uncharacteristic, maybe a little over-amped up, understandably. But at the same time, these American League hitters are right on target.
1: Tough spot for Dave Roberts, the manager. 30 pitches thrown for Sanchez. One of the issues the National League has, Doug, they don't have a ton of pitching.
0: No.
1: Many of their star pitchers are not available. So Riley Green swings, and he fouls the first one off. Sanchez works ahead again. A walk and 2 singles. Back-to-back, Bellinger and Rice. He got ahead of both of those guys, 0-2, and they came through in the clutch. So it's the two Yankees on first and second, and that one is outside to Green as Sanchez has now thrown 32 pitches, and the AL has got a 3-0 lead. Green batting eighth in the order for the AL.
0: He's trying to find that put-away pitch, you know, to get it. If he does get ahead, find that wipeout.
1: Swing and a miss on a fastball there at 95 miles an hour, and it is now a 1-2 count.
0: Yeah, what makes him so effective, too, is like when he does get contact a lot, it's on the ground.
1: Last two hits from Rice and Bellinger in the exact same spot, but he goes change up there, and a swing and a miss from Riley Green. A lot longer inning than Dave Roberts and Christopher Sanchez wanted to. We will go to the bottom of the first, and the American League jumps out to a fast start, thanks to the Yankees.

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5: Well, a 3-0 start for the American League. The National League will send Schwarber, Soto, and Freeman up to the plate against a guy who is, as Doug said, surprised to kind of think about it. Dylan Cease, who's been such a dominant strikeout guy over his career with the White Sox, then 2 years with the Padres, and free agent, got a massive 7-year, $210 million deal to go to Toronto to play. And here's the applause for Schwarber as he steps in. Strikeout numbers are off the charts. He's a four-seam slider, changeup, curveball, sinker guy. He'll mix a sweeper in, so a six-pitch pitcher. But he's spread and butter as that four-seam fastball. Here is Schwarber looking to jump him early and get his team back into this thing. Cease rocks and fires, and Schwarber will swing at it, and he will miss. That's 97. It's 0-1.
6: Yeah, Cease just comes at you, and he's known for his many different hairstyles, mustaches. He will do whatever.
5: 6'2", 230-year-old out on the mound with that long hair. Fires another one. Swing and a miss there at 97. So here you come, and go get it. And Schwarber has swung and missed twice.
6: Well, the ball, he's kind of throws almost like a catcher. It's very short arm, and it's just on top of the hitter. So you really need almost experience to time him up.
5: On the 0-2. Schwarber fouls it back up this way. He went with his third consecutive four-seam fastball. So the defense behind Dylan Cease, Junior Caminero, the third baseman, Bobby Witt Jr. at short, Ernie Clement second, and Ben Rice at first. Riley Green in left, Mike Trout out there in center, Bellinger in right. The next pitch, too far inside, he went with an off-speed knuckle curve. And that's the first ball, it's 1-2.
6: And when you have a power pitcher like this, I mean, these numbers are bananas, right? 148 strikeouts and 98 in a third inning.
5: Bananas.
6: But he's only given up 5 home runs, so it's not like he's a power pitcher top of the zone. Once in a while, you clip him. This guy's just keeping it in the ballpark.
5: Schwarber pops this sky high. Langoliers behind home will give it a look. Still looking, but it's about 5 rows deep just behind the National League dugout. So Schwarber will have another chance. Schwarber's got 32 Schwarber bombs this year, meaning homers. That leads Major League Baseball. He has been remarkable since joining the Philadelphia Phillies. Putting up seemingly new season highs every year. Next pitch, that's bounced up there. Bad one on a slider. And the count evens up, 2 balls and 2 strikes with Soto on deck.
6: Thing about Schwarber, I mean, coming into his own, maturing as a hitter to turn into an elite power hitter and just getting better, hitting for more for average. Really incredible.
5: 2-2. Swing and a miss.

0: got him to chase one that was down. He threw him a slider, and Schwarber is retired. Cease picks up strikeout number one. An interesting lineup, too, Dougie. You have Schwarber, and then you have four lefties right behind him.
1: Yeah, I mean, they're throwing everybody in, and they're trusting these guys. They're all gotten here because they can hit everybody. So Schwarber certainly is worn out. Lefties, righties, the last couple of years, poor power.
0: Juan Soto has been part of, although not much of a contributor to, a disastrous Mets season to start. That first pitch lands in there. That was the knuckle curve to get ahead 0-1. A nightmarish New York first half of the season for the Mets. But Soto has done his part, contributing typical Soto numbers. The next one gets a strike on the inside corner that Soto didn't offer at, and it's 0-2. Cease got a smile on his face. He and Langeliers are having a good time right now.
1: Yeah. And Soto just talking. He's like, come on. You could read his lips. Like, he's, what's happening here?
0: 21 homers, 51 RBI. The 0-2 challenged him with a fastball that is popped up and foul and into the seats behind home.
1: Soto is so tough. You know, two strikes on Soto doesn't really matter that much. I mean, he is in a battle. He loves to bring two strike counts into his favor somehow.
0: Well, he's got one here, 0-2. Cease fires. He chased late. Swing on that. He's gone. And he has struck out both Schwarber and Soto to start his night on the mound.
1: I mean, Cease, we talked about the six pitches. Well, he gave Soto at least four of them. He started them with the big curveball.
0: He swung when that ball was in Langeliers' glove.
1: So you start with that, you know, changeup, and then you go two-seamer, and then he throws four-seamer down and away, 98 by.
0: Here's the left-handed hitting Freddie Freeman. He swings and misses on a changeup, and Dylan Cease emptying the whole sink.
1: I mean, just throw the rosin bag at this point. And he's got everybody just smiling. It's like Freeman could not believe that pitch.
0: He and Langeliers are on the same page. The 0-1, Freeman fouled off third base side, 0-2. It's a great look on Soto's face of disgust when he went back. Like, I don't know what I just saw, but I didn't like any of it.
1: None of it. I mean, he swung for his next at bat. He was so late.
0: Two strikeouts to start ahead of Freeman, 0-2. Pitch fouled off straight back. 97 mile an hour fastball from Cease. You think about John Schneider and the Blue Jays. Disappointing start to the first half, but really the Yankees kind of came back to the pack in the American League East. Boston played great. He believes the Blue Jays are a hot Vlad Guerrero week from getting back into the race. The next pitch misses low, 1-2.
1: I mean, they have the talent, and you know, they're just trying to find their way. But it's been a rocky season. And you know, the American League leaves a lot of opportunities to get in there, at least on the wild card side.
0: Cease at the waist. He comes, fires, and that one was close, but no, too far inside. He went with a changeup to another great two-strike hitter, and one of the great hitters of his era in Freddie Freeman. But you've got Schwarber, you've got Soto, and now you're ready on a 2-2. Freddie fouls it. It is not caught. It's at the plate, so he will stay alive.
1: Yeah, I mean, big inning, you strike out these guys and all lefties.
0: We're talking Pedro Martinez, 99 type, you know, five future Hall of Fame guys, and we're striking them out.
1: That's how Cole Hamels made his name in spring training one time. It's like, wow.
0: Here's the 2-2 with two outs. Swung on, pop foul, third base side. This one's tailing into the seats. And another souvenir.
1: The thing about Freeman is so tough. I mean, he will hit the ball practically out of the catcher's glove. And,
0: yeah,
1: and he forces you. You think you can get in on him. He keeps fouling it off. And then he starts hunting for that pitch. You try to sneak the fastball by him. I mean, he could turn on you in a heartbeat.
0: So consistent, 150 plus hits every year. Next pitch on the inside, too far inside, and the count goes full against Freeman. 153 hits a couple years ago, 164 last year. He's already got 103, batting 290. Think about his OPS the last 3 years, 854, 869, 862 this year. He'll take one high, and Cease lost him after getting ahead 0-2. Freeman draws the walk. First base runner for the National League.
1: So that's a prototypical Freeman at bat. Just absolutely drive a pitcher bonkers. I mean, he gets ahead. He's in the hole, and you think you got him. He fouls off all your best pitches. You can't freeze him. He knows how to look away and adjust in. And then you look up, and you lost him, and you spent all those pitches on one guy.
0: Here's C.J. Abrams, another left-handed hitting position player, and Abrams, the shortstop, looks at one that's bounced up there. He checked his swing and didn't go. It is 1-0.
1: Well, what a year Abrams had. Everything's going in the right direction. You know, home run rate, his walks are up. He's just putting all his tools out there.
0: Big-time power in this fairly small guy. Freeman takes a big lead. Cease comes plateward, and he misses 2-0. But you're right, 20 homers, 67 RBI on a really, really good Washington Nationals offensive team.
1: Yeah, they can score some runs, and he is at the heart of it.
0: Here it comes. He fouls that one off at the plate. No Jordan Walker in the starting lineup. He, of course, was the Home Run Derby champion last night. That is what makes the All-Star game so unique. Obviously, the players you have the ability to bring in off the bench later in the game.
1: Yeah, it just gets better even sometimes.
0: It does. Swung on, popped up third base side, and this one is going to land in the screen and come back onto the field of play. Dylan Cease working ahead. Now two balls, two strikes with two outs. They gave the American League a 3-0 lead for John Schneider. Back-to-back big hits from Bellinger and Ben Rice. The Yankees contribute all three RBI. Bellinger two on a single. Now Cease trying to put up a zero and get us to the second inning. And he gets the sign from Langoliers. Glove at the belt and fires. Swing and a miss. He got him to chase a slider, and that will do it. Cease will end up striking out three in the first, work around a Freeman walk. And they don't score a run. So at the end of one, it is the American League up 3-0. And this is the 2026 MLB All-Star Game on ESPN Radio and the ESPN app.
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0: All Ravitch back with Doug Glanville Tuesday night. Philadelphia, all-star game, National League, American League. The AL gets three in the first. Tim Kirkshen and Buster Olney are in the dugouts, and we will hear interviews from each side as E-Rod, Eduardo Rodriguez of the Arizona Diamondbacks, on the mound. Christopher Sanchez gave up the three in the first, struggled with a couple of hits, three of them, and the walks hurt him as well, two of those. So they turn it over to the 33-year-old who made a start in his career with the Boston Red Sox, a couple of years with Detroit, now in his third year with Arizona. And E-Rod is putting up some really good numbers this year. 8-3, 2.29 ERA. And strikeouts are down a little bit where they've been, just 79 in 114 innings. And he is set to face Ernie Clement, who swings on a check swing. Two bopper to first base. Freeman up and steps on the bag. Ernie Clement does not spend a lot of time at the plate.
1: Not at all. I just got there, and he's gone. But Rodriguez has nice movement up and in and kind of caught Clement off guard. So he started his swing, tried to stop it. Ended up being kind of a check bunt. And by the time he realized he'd hit it, it was over.
0: So he will get Mike Trout. And the first pitch is on the inside corner for a strike. A little cutter inside to Trout, who struck out. And that led then to the next seven guys getting on base with the exception of Caminero. So that's where Christopher Sanchez ran into trouble, as the next one is high to Trout to go one ball, one strike. 18 long balls for Mike, kid out of Millville, New Jersey. Grew up rooting for the Eagles, Phillies, all the Philadelphia sports teams. Over the years, he's expressed an interest in meteorology and weather. He also has just built himself a gorgeous private golf club in New Jersey. Trout National, 2-1, takes just above the letters. Three balls and a strike. Dangerous spot anytime Trout's up, especially in an all-star game. He had come in 7-for-17 in his all-star game appearances. 3-1, swung on, sounded like he broke his bat. It's a one-hopper to the second baseman, Albies, and Trout is retired. So, I think, is the bat, Doug.
1: Yeah, that bat is going home in two pieces, but he got jammed. He was looking for that fastball away, and Rodriguez had a little bit of inward movement, and Trout just missed the barrel and ended up tying him up and hit a soft looper to second for the easy out.
0: Now Alvarez, for the second time, against a left-handed pitcher, Yordan, looks at strike one. It was a sinker on the outside corner that caught part of the plate.
1: Rodriguez has a four-seamer, changeup, curveball. He cuts the ball, he sinks it. A lot of different versions of a fastball.
0: Next one is off the end of the bat, lifted to left field. Soto got a late jump. He is coming in and makes an easy basket running catch. Well, after that long first inning, Eduardo Rodriguez comes out of the pen and helps out Dave Roberts. We'll go to the bottom of the second inning. It stays 3-0 in favor of the American League. 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
15: Here with Cody Bellinger. All right, Cody, you come up. It's your type of situation. Two strikes. What were you looking to do?
16: Keep it simple, honestly. Just getting ready for my pitch. Want to put a good swing on the ball.
15: So you mentioned to me before the game, this is your first All-Star appearance in 2019. How are you treating this one?
16: I'm just really enjoying it. It's not easy. It's not easy being an All-Star. And, you know, it's a talented league. And, you know, so I'm just really enjoying it.
15: Cody, thanks.
16: Thank you.
0: Buster Olney, thank you very much. He and Tim Kirkchen in respective dugouts. And it's Parker Messick, the very good left-handed starting pitcher for the Cleveland Guardians, who will face Max Muncy, historically struggles against lefties. Swings at the first one, sky high, should be playable. Junior Caminero in, well, right about foul ground, fair territory, right on the line, just short of third base. Kind of straddles the line, and there is one out on one pitch from Messick.
1: Muncy tried to sneak attack Messick, and Messick works off of his fastball, four-seamer, a little herky-jerky, ton of motion, changeup, sinker, curveball, cutter, slider. Really effective four-seamer. Opponents hitting a measly 140 off of that pitch.
0: You know, Bellinger talked about how hard it is, Ozzie Albies, to be an All-Star. Good to see him back on an All-Star stage as he takes strike one from Parker Messick. Albies with 14 homers, 51 RBI, swings, hits a ground ball to Witt. He backs up on three hops and he fires, and Albies is retired. Two quick outs for Parker Messick on a ground ball to Bobby Witt Jr. You hear the crowd roar because it is another Philadelphia Philly. Brandon Marsh stepping to the plate for the first time tonight. His story this year, Doug, is Don Mattingly's willingness to sort of play him every day, which means when there are lefties like Messick on the mound, and he has delivered for Mattingly in a big way.
1: I mean, he put in the work, and you know, he's, sometimes it's like as a lefty, you don't get those opportunities against left-handed pitches. He started to kind of creep up more and more and then just flat out hit.
0: Messick's first one to Marsh, he swings and fouls it out of play back over his left shoulder.
1: He just has this superpower of, like, batting average with balls in play. Things he puts in play, he just gets hits at just an unbelievable rate.
0: 215 average versus lefties into the season, where he's about 250. That's a difficult dance as the next one from Messick missed. So it's one ball, one strike with two outs for a manager. Players want to play every day. And Marsh is getting that opportunity. Messick, the lefty, fires. That one is fouled off at the plate. It was a slider down and away, and it's 1-2.
1: Yeah, and it gets harder, you know, later in your career once you kind of have that stamp on you, like, well, he doesn't hit lefties well, or you just have platoon advantages. It gets hard to get out of that hole.
0: Here comes Messick's next one. Just missed on the inside corner as Marsh stays alive. Two balls, two strikes.
1: Messick hides the ball really well. He's got really aggressive motion. He steps back, he turns his body, and then he slings it in at, like, you know, three-quarter angle.
0: He's not a big guy, and the lefty fires here, and he missed badly away. He's just 6 feet, 225. He's 25 years old. Selected in the second round out of Florida State, the former Seminole. The defense behind him with Caminero shifted. Bobby Witt Jr. close to up the middle. Marsh fouls another one back over his left shoulder and out of play. Essex been really good. 8-5, 273, 112 innings, nearly a strikeout per at 110. and a whip of 107. Two outs, and here comes the next one. And that's called strike three, and Marsh is gone. Very good inning for Parker Messick. And with that, we are through two here in Philadelphia. At the end of two innings of play, the American League got a 3-0 lead. This is the 2026 MLB All-Star Game on ESPN Radio and the ESPN app.
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0: All right, we're at that portion of the game. Since it's the third, we start to get closers who pitch. And Riley O'Brien of the Cardinals, who's got 24 saves, is on for Dave Roberts in the National League. And he'll get Shea Langeliers to start. His first pitch misses way outside. Sinker, sweeper, slider guy. What a year for Riley O'Brien, the 31-year-old. Originally taken in an eighth round by the Rays in 2017. He fires from the third base side. This one is driven towards the right center field gap, going over, but nobody's going to get it. It drops in front of Andy Páez. Langeliers, a leadoff single. He's reached twice. The three-hole hitter with a walk and a single.
1: I'll tell you, Riley O'Brien is really tough to find the barrel. He is heavy sink. He throws really hard, kind of a three-quarter angle as well. And he got in on Langeliers, but Langeliers stayed inside just well enough to get enough of the barrel that had the distance to find a safe space to land.
0: Junior Caminero, who hit that high chopper to Sanchez and was retired 1-3 in the first, now bats. O'Brien sends one in there, and he missed. It was a sweeper, and it is 1-0. Great year for the Cardinals. Not a lot of people expected it, as Olimar Mole said about his team, and certainly about his home run derby winner. Oh, boy, that one looked like it may have got Caminero up and in on that hand, and he is down, and this is the worst-case scenario to see a star player get hit by a pitch in the All-Star game. It rode right in up on him, and he went down in a heap and appeared to grab one of his hands, if not his wrist. And Caminero is running right towards the dugout and into the locker room. So that would indicate he recognizes this is bad. Take a look at where it got him. Boy, it's that left hand on the bottom of the bat, Doug.
1: Yeah, it's kind of, he tried to kind of discard the bat, and his pinky was right out there still. And it looked like the gato was like fourth and fifth finger on the left hand. And just immediately, and you know, you're hoping it was as much fear as it was injury, because you're just hoping it comes back. And I'm sure Riley O'Brien feels horrendous, because you just, you know, you're just trying to compete here. And he's got so much movement on his sinker, a little tough to command here. And Caminero ended up paying the price.
0: That's a nightmare situation for Kevin Cash and the Rays. We'll try to get an update on Junior Caminero. Bill Vargas has gone as a pinch runner, and so now there are two aboard after a single and a hit batter. And the first pitch to Bobby Witt Jr. is a sweeper in there for a strike.
1: Yeah, I mean, Riley O'Brien, it's not a comfortable at bat.
0: No.
1: I mean, he's throwing 98. It's sinking. It's coming all over the place.
0: You know what's going through his mind, how terrible he feels in an all-star game to hit a batter, any batter, certainly one of the stars of the game and an important, maybe the most important player on the Rays, Junior Caminero, on his left hand. Inside to Witt, he has to duck back out of the way. Not a good start for O'Brien after giving up the leadoff single in the third to Langeliers. He hits Caminero, and he's behind 2-1 to Witt. Next pitch, breaking ball, grounded to third base, fielded over there by Muncy, who throws to first, and the speed of Witt able to beat it out. Good play by Muncy, but we talked about the athleticism and speed of Bobby Witt Jr., so instead of a double play, it's just one out.
1: He's so fast. This is pretty routine double play. Somebody, once he gets it, one hop, steps, throws. Just couldn't get a lot on the throw.
2: The National League is challenging the safe call at first base.
1: It was very close, so worth the challenge. But Muncy circled the ball, got in the backhand, had a little grip issue, and then threw on the run, and it floated on. It wasn't like a real stern throw across, trying to get rid of it, and Witt started to seem to outrun the ball. But you know, they might have gotten him. It was close.
0: So the replay review crew is staring at it. That ball was fielded probably 5 or 6 feet behind the third base bag, so he took a few steps over there to get it. You know, and the big screen here at Citizens Bank Park shows the replay. And it looks like it may be in Freeman's glove before Witt stepped on the bag. The call on the field was safe.
1: Ooh. I mean, it's close. I mean, it might have been a micro spike from him touching.
0: This is that old argument. Does the ball and the glove need to be squeezed around the ball? Does it have to hit the back of the glove?
1: Hit the glove. I mean, but is it enough to really be sure his foot wasn't there when that? I mean, it's tight.
0: It is for me.
1: Clear and convincing.
0: What about you?
1: I mean,
0: base runner guy.
1: My thing is, like, if the call on the field was out initially, then that would have been an easier overturn. But it's the clear and convincing standard to flip it that I think creates more of the gray. Because are you sure that one of the spikes wasn't on it? You know, I mean,
0: they're allowing O'Brien to continue to throw. The replay review room is having a similar challenge with the challenge.
1: Well, I think it's because they want to hear Hall & Oates' Private Eyes. They want to hear the whole song. Oh, wait a minute, that's just me. That's me, actually.
0: We'll just lay out and let the music wash over us.
1: Yeah, just, they're taking me to the 80s here.
0: So share your history with the Hall & Oates.
1: Yeah, probably have plenty of time to tell stories. So. But, yeah, this is so close. I mean, Freeman stretching. I don't think it's enough to overturn it. That's the problem.
2: After review, the call on the field stands. Runner is safe. The National League has lost their challenge.
1: There you go.
0: Hall & Oates and Doug Glanville. Hard combo to beat. So it is going to be Vargas at second, Witt Jr. at first. O'Brien, instead of having two outs, still will pitch with one out. They lose their challenge, and here is Bellinger, who's in line early for an MVP. He's got two RBIs, and he's got more chances. He sends this one to left field. It is shallow. Will it stay in the field of play? It will. It is caught out there by Soto, about 10 feet off the foul line, and a one pitch out for Bellinger. That's a big one for O'Brien.
1: Bellinger got a nice pitch to hit. It was that two-seamer going, and it started at sort of the middle end and ended up right over the heart of the plate, and Bellinger just took a big swing and just a bit late and ended up getting underneath it.
0: So Ben Rice will step to the plate. He is the Massachusetts born and bred kid who grew up a Yankee fan and now wears the Yankee uniform. That first pitch is a sweeper to the left-handed hitting Rice that comes too far inside. Legend goes that he was on a field trip with his school, went to Fenway Park, broke away from the group, then said to himself, I'm going to write on the pesky foul pole, Yankees rule, which he did. As he looks at a strike inside.
1: Is it still there?
0: I do believe he went back to look. That's a long time ago, and there's a lot of graffiti that gets written, so I think they washed it. As he takes a pitch on the corner.
1: I'm surprised they didn't burn the pole down after that and get a new one. Red Sox would be very upset.
0: The innocence of a youthful Ben Rice. A hockey player as well. Next pitch to him. He swings wildly, and he's gone. Riley O'Brien gets out of it. The damage was to Junior Caminero. He got hit by a pitch. We hope that he's going to be okay. We'll try to get an update, but he made a beeline for the locker room afterwards. That will do it in this half of the inning. It stays 3-0 in favor of the American League, and they will come to the field. The National League comes up when we come back. 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
0: with Doug Glanville, Carl Ravitch. 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The veteran Michael Wacha. Good ERA, 119 in the third innings pitched, but a 5-7 record for a floundering Royals team that had all sorts of hope coming into this season. It

0: It's backfired as Andy Páez, the eighth hitter for the National League, fouls the first pitch off. He's got his buddy Bobby Witt Jr. out there at shortstop, and the next one misses down and away from Waka.
1: And Waka also features six pitches, four-seamer, changeup, cutter, sinker, curveball, slider.
0: Next pitch, that one lands in there for a strike, according to Alan Porter, the home plate umpire.
1: A lot of movement.
0: One and two.
1: A lot of shapes, a lot of change of speeds.
0: Here it comes. Now he bounced one up there. Waka tall at the belt. He is ready on a 2-2. Missed down, three balls and two strikes to Páez. What a year he's had. On a star-studded Dodger lineup, Páez has been as consistent as any of them with a 270 average, 17 homers, 66 runs batted in, and he can flat out go get it in the outfield. 3-2, swing and a miss. Nasty changeup at 82. Páez strikes out.
1: Páez is, really upset about how he didn't play well offensively enough to stay in the lineup in the end of the postseason last year. So he became more of a spectator from the offensive side and came back very motivated. Dave Roberts said no, he didn't like that at all and ended up being an all-star.
0: First pitch to Drake Baldwin, called strike on the outside corner.
1: 76 mile an hour curveball.
0: Next one up, and that ball is down the third base side. Going to be foul into the seats and then dropped by a fan in Philadelphia. When you do that, you're going to get booed.
1: Yeah, that's what's going to happen.
0: Waka working quickly, fires the next one, and called strike three on the corner. Baldwin is gone. And Michael Waka working quickly has got Páez and Drake Baldwin.
1: Waka is absolutely painting right now, hitting every corner, edge, and the glove, most importantly, just right on time.
0: Here comes Schwarber. As the National League looks to break through, they're trailing 3-0. We have two outs. We're at the bottom of the third. And Waka, and that one is fouled down the third base side. And again, it is into the seats. Schwarber is wearing an earpiece for the television crew, and it popped out of his ear. The hazards of wearing equipment when you're playing a baseball game. He's trying to tuck it back in. Somebody's probably talking in his ear while he's there, and they pick up the broken pieces, and he takes the changeup down and away.
1: He doesn't know how to wrap it over the ear. You know, we have to give him some TV setup 101 here.
0: Next one from Waka, swing and a miss. Schwarber a little off balance there with a cutter. The earpiece falls back out. It is connected to the back of his jersey, so it's not like he's bending down to pick it up. He's got to put it back in his ear. Here's the next one. No, he takes. Hitting is hard enough.
1: Yeah, it's challenging.
0: From a network that made a living putting earpieces into players' ears. Not when they were at the plate, definitely more in the field. Waka at the belt, and the tall righty fires in and out of the glove of Langoliers on a swing and a foul ball.
1: Waka's throwing, topping out about 95. Working the top of the zone very well. And then once in a while, we get that change up down, trying to change eye levels, north, south, work up, down.
0: Shift on against the left-handed hitting Schwarber. Waka's next one, he checks his swing, and that's a foul ball. Into the dugout on the third base side. Waka has been around a long time, kind of followed in the footsteps of the Carpenters and Wainwrights in St. Louis. One hopper snared over there by Clement at second base. Schwarber hit it hard, but he and his earpiece have been retired, and they do not score any runs. So we are through three innings here in the 2026 MLB All-Star Game. It stays 3-0 in favor of the American League. 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
0: Back with my buddy Doug Glanville, Carl Ravitch. Buster only Tim Kirkshen down in the dugouts getting interviews. And the Philadelphia Phillies' Jesus Luzardo is now on the mound for the National League. It was a quick first inning. Jordan Alvarez with a single. Langeliers walked. There was a Bobby Witt Jr. walk. And then it was Bellinger and Rice back-to-back singles to give the American League the 3-0 advantage. They have held through the first three innings. Luzardo, the left-handed pitcher for the Phillies on a staff that has got Zach Wheeler and Aaron Nola, and he has done really well for himself now to be an All-Star, and he'll get a loud ovation on the mound here in Philadelphia.
1: Yeah, it's got phenomenal stuff and a lot of spin. Really good spin, sweeper, four-seamer, changeup, sinker, but you can't get too comfortable on that four-seamer because he will go 98 on you.
0: 28 years young, 6 feet, 218 pounds, left-hander. And he will get Riley Green, Ernie Clement. Back to the top. We'll see if Trout comes out to bat for the second time. So it's left on left, something we've seen a ton of in this game. Green struck out his first time up. And he looks at a fastball on the outside corner at 98 miles an hour.
1: And it has a little bit of kind of sink to it. I mean, frisbee-ish.
0: He's ready. And the next one is down. One ball, one strike. Next pitch, swing and a miss. Just terrific movement on that sweeper of his, which he throws more than any other pitch, 37% of the time. And he came on strong. His last decisions, all five victories, and Green gone on a sweeper again. Another strikeout for the American League.
1: And really well located. As Luzardo starts it in the zone, and by the time Green commits to it, it really danced out of there. So that sweeper is a tough pitch. 131 batting average opponents have.
0: Luzardo wearing glasses out there on the mound, gets Ernie Clement to swing in another first pitch. He grounds it to third, and Muncy will throw him out. Ernie Clement has stepped into the batter's box and on two pitches has been retired. I'm guessing he's been at the plate less than 30 seconds.
1: Well, one was accidental. That was intentional. And they both ended up on the ground, slow rollers. And
0: don't you want to make this experience last a little bit longer?
1: He's jumping first pitch.
0: Ernie, baseball down, two down. Here's Trout. And he swings and hits a one-hopper to Muncy. Luzardo threw less than three pitches and he got out of the inning somehow. I mean, it was remarkable. Any other night, he's coming back out, but it's an All-Star game. He was terrific. Middle of the fourth inning. Lizardo does his job in front of the home crowd. It stays 3-0 in favor of the American League. 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
0: Hey, Doug, they're back. Mike Golic, Mike Golic Jr., rejoining us on ESPN Radio. Excited about that. Pug lovers, you love Hall & Oates. 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Joe Ryan is on the mound, he of the Minnesota Twins, Dylan Dingler of the Tigers behind the plate. 6-5, 285 for Joe Ryan. California cool kid all over the place. 39th round high school draft pick. He's now the anchor of the Minnesota Twins. He'll get Juan Soto in the first pitch. Misses away a four-seam fastball.
1: He has a sidearm-ish or three-quarter delivery, four-seamer, sweeper, splitter, knuckle curve, sinker, slider.
0: Next pitch misses down. 2 balls and no strikes.
1: He's tough. He comes at you with anything in any count.
0: Got a mop of a hairdo falling outside the back of his Twins hat. He fires and Soto fouls that straight back. Originally a 7th-round pick from Tampa Bay in 18 out of Cal State Stanislaus. High strikeout rates, and he was representing Team USA at the Olympics. Shot back up the middle. It got by Ryan and the dive of Bobby Witt Jr. And Juan Soto, a hard single up the middle, and that gets it started for the National League here in the 4th.
1: And Ryan got a lot of the plate, tried to throw the four-seamer, but with his arm slot, it really runs a lot away from left-handers. And that one ran into a very good hitting spot for Soto down and away. And he took his signature aggressive flat swing through the zone and got the base hit.
0: All right, the National League down 3-0. Here's Freddie Freeman. Ryan's first pitch to him, off-speed knuckle curve is in there. So while he was representing Team USA at the Tokyo Olympics, he was eating breakfast at the Olympic Village with Joe Ryan. He then found out he'd been traded to Minnesota for Nelson Cruz. Swing and a miss from Freeman late. You go from that knuckle curve to a 96 mile an hour fastball.
1: Is this like a surprise delivery?
0: Yeah.
1: Was it like in the food?
0: Raisin bran and maybe a text flying in from a buddy. Freeman fouls it off on the third base side.
1: Did they do it like a gender reveal kind of thing?
0: What team is it?
1: Yeah, figure it out. What team?
0: Colors of the team. Minnesota. We got some red and blue. I'm already playing for the U.S. Olympic team. Like, what's going on?
1: Yeah, you figure it out.
0: Yeah. 0-2 on the way to Freeman, and we've seen this act before as that ball is down. He walked in the first. Sanchez had gotten ahead of him. I should say Cease had gotten ahead of him, and he ended up walking. So we'll see if he can battle back from 0-2. He's got a runner out there at first in Soto. Ryan at the belt fires, and that one is swung on and missed. Another knuckle curve for Ryan and a rare strikeout of Freddie Freeman.
1: Yeah, that was a good pitch with Ryan. But he has that runner that runs away from lefties, but then he can complement that with a knuckle curve going the opposite direction. And it's not a slow rolling kind of knuckle curve. It spikes at the end. And he got Freeman to chase and swing over it.
0: So Ryan now ready to C.J. Abrams swing and a miss. That fastball jumped up on him at 96 miles an hour. He's not an imposing guy. He's like 6'1", 200 pounds, 30 years old, but often mentioned in trade deadline discussions. So the Twins going to trade Joe Ryan. Next pitch to Abrams misses away.
1: Yeah, they don't seem to want to, because if you're going to be able to win, you'd like to have Joe Ryan on your squad.
0: We're going to get an update on the injury to Junior Caminero as soon as the Abrams plate appearance is over. Ryan on a 1-1, swung on and fouled into the mitt of Dingler, 1-2.
1: The splitter up and away. Even up in the zone, it's just, you know, hard to find the barrel. It's got a lot of tumble to it.
0: His bread and butter is the four-seamer. He throws that about 45% of the time, and then he splits the next four pitches. And he got him to swing and miss. And with that, we'll go down to Buster for an update on Junior Caminero.
7: Yeah, Carl, this is good news for the Tampa Bay Rays. The initial x-rays are negative, that he does not have a break. Of course, you would assume that if necessary, he'll undergo more testing. But I'm sure that word is already filtered to the Tampa Bay Ray organization. Cody Bellinger looked at me after he got hit and said, man, it just stinks when that happens.
0: That's the worst. That is good news. Let's hope it continues to be good news and there's nothing else wrong with it. You know, I imagine the Rays were all over the information when Caminero sprinted to the dugout, then the locker room after getting hit by a pitch from Riley O'Brien. That is good news. Max Muncy is up. He takes one on the inside corner.
1: I mean, the Rays might have had their own drone, you know, to come in and check it out, investigate. Why not?
0: It would be very Rays-like to do that. Sort of on the cutting edge of all of that stuff.
1: Yeah.
0: But, man, that is such a terrible thing to see, and it's a good news. Muncy swinging a miss there. That Ryan heater is working well. 95 miles an hour.
1: Yeah, it looks like they're having a little trouble picking up the ball. I mean, there's some deception with Ryan, and he elevates that four-seamer from a tricky slot, and then he has that complimentary splitter and knuckle curve.
0: Here we go again. Swung on, popped straight up to center field, short center. Bobby Witt has drifted all the way back out there. He's there, and he'll make the play. Before we take a break, here's Buster.
7: Yeah, Carl, he's day-to-day, Junior Caminero, after getting those negative x-rays. I'm told he's in good spirit, feeling good. Back to you.
0: That is really good news. Buster, thanks for the update. Max Muncy flies out to Bobby Witt Jr., and that will do it here in this inning. So the American League maintains their 3-0 lead. National League coming to the plate in the bottom of the fourth. This is the 2026 MLB All-Star Game on ESPN Radio and the ESPN app.
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1: Jim Basquiat in our baseball tonight studio. Mike Trout in his pretty much backyard, 40 miles from his hometown, playing in his first All-Star game since 2019, 12th overall, most of any player in this midsummer classic. He joined our Buster Olney.
2: You're close to home. What was this experience like for you?
3: Oh, it's been great. You know, you cherish moments like this. It goes by so fast, so it's, you know, you got to slow everything down and just enjoy it, you know. Like you said in the beginning, with my kids and my family. This is year 15 for me, so it's going by so quick. So I'm just trying to enjoy the moment with the fans, my family, and it's been great.
2: So over these 2 days, how many people have brought up the idea of coming to play at Trout National?
3: A lot, and then we got a lot coming tomorrow. So,
2: who's coming?
3: A lot of guys, a lot of retired MLB guys. So. You know, it's pretty cool to be able to, you know, bring something to the table for them. And obviously it's one of my, you know, my babies back home. So for them to come out and enjoy it and just get some time off, you know, means a lot.
2: Mike, congratulations.
3: Thank you.
1: How about that? Trout National, his own golf course. That's, you've made it when you have your own golf course there. You know, Trout, third player in American League history to earn at least 11 All-Star selections with one team, joining Cal Ripken Jr., who did it 17 times with the O's, and George Brett, also 11 times with the Kansas City Royals. He's a two-time All-Star Game MVP in 14 and 15, one of five players to win it multiple times. Then there's Justin Verlander, 21st season, announcing earlier that this will be his final season in Major League Baseball. He was the Legends pick for this All-Star game. That means 10 All-Star game for the right-hander, 266 career wins. He also joined our Buster Olney.
2: So, Justin, when we talked with John Schneider before, he said that after he spoke to the team, he wanted to turn the floor over to you. What'd you say?
4: I mean, honestly, really special of him to do that, and I felt so honored. But just talking about the people that this game brings together and how I remember creating friendships from All-Star games with guys that I would have never known otherwise, and it's a small community, this baseball community, and it gets even smaller when you talk about All-Stars. So, you know, just to embrace the people, meet new guys, don't take it for granted. And, you know, I remember my first one meeting Derek Jeter, and here I am still talking to him. He's working for, you know, on the field, and I get to go say hi to him, and it's all because of that All-Star game that I even know him. So just things like that.
2: How cool is it for you to be here this year?
4: I mean, it's really special, honestly. I think it's I wasn't sure how I feel about it, but you know, seeing the reaction of my teammates and the coaching staff and the fans, it means the world to me. Obviously, I've given my life to this game, and so to see the reaction and this pick and show the appreciation, it means the world to me.
2: Justin, thanks.
4: Yeah, thanks, Buster.
1: Now, he's been limited to just one start this year, kind of finishing where it all began with the Detroit Tigers. He's dealt with hip and hamstring injuries, but 266 career wins. Once upon a time, a pitcher went for 300 career wins. That would guarantee Hall of Fame credentials. You have to wonder if a pitcher nowadays, the way the game is played, will ever even reach that number, the one that Verlander is currently at, 266. Then there's the New York Yankees. Aaron Judge out, Giancarlo Stanton out, Max Fried out, but they're riding a four-game win streak into this All-Star break, three games back of Tampa Bay for the AL East lead and American League lead. This Cody Bellinger, who has the first knock for runs in this game, on the state of the Yankees heading into the break.
5: How would you describe the American League this year?
6: Yeah, I feel like it's pretty open for the taking. It feels as if a lot of people have a chance. You know, I think the first half was, for most teams, there's a lot of ups, a lot of downs, as the normal baseball season is. And, you know, we're a little over halfway, so enjoy this little event and get back to, for at least ourselves, you know, winning the division and bringing it home.
5: How do you feel? Where you guys are now?
6: I feel good. I like where we're at, getting healthy. You know, we have so much talent on the roster, and it's just a matter of just bringing it out every night and being consistent with it.
7: Next pitch, right back up the middle. That's going to go through. Alvarez will score. Langoliers will come home. The throw is too late. It's 2-0 as Cody Bellinger delivers. Two RBIs and a single here in the first.

0: American League, a 2-0 lead.
1: That broke the seal on the scoring in this one in the opening frame. Rice would follow. The last time the Yankees had multiple players driving runs in a single All-Star game, way back in 1962. They have the runs knocked in this game. 3-0 on to the fifth at Citizens Bank Park with Doug Glanville and Carl Ravitch.
0: All right, we appreciate that, Jim. Thank you very much. During the break here, we had a tribute to Sandlot, Dougie. It was fascinating. We had video up on the big screen with clips from Babe Ruth all the way through the present day cut in, and there was music and fireworks and kids on bikes who had their gloves as if they were going to the ballpark to go play a pickup game, and they rolled them out of right field on their bikes. They all took a position on the field. Players joined them, and it was a big fireworks show. Yeah, for the kids that were there, they'll never forget that.
2: No, I mean, they had a catch, but to have a catch with Freddie Freeman, you know. Like.
0: Literally during that, there was a catch with Freddie Freeman, yes. Mm-hmm. Baseball connecting its future with its present, as those kids seem to all be able to ride bikes and, you know, be from the age, I don't know, what do you think, 6 to 15? We will now continue. We got Matt Olson at first base. We'll get you the rest of the substitutes. Broken bat flies down the first third base side. The ball goes first as Yandy Diaz, the designated hitter, fouls the first pitch off. Olson, Sal Stewart in the game at third. Corbin Carroll is in left, and William Contreras is behind the plate. Up to date, Dougie?
2: No, I'm not, but I'm going to try.
0: Would you like me to repeat it?
2: I think I'll let it seep in. You know, I got Corbin Carroll out there.
0: Yep. Soto out of the game. Carroll in.
2: Contreras.
0: Good. And the next pitch to Diaz, who got a new piece of wood, is in there for a strike.
2: Foster Griffin in.
0: On the mound.
2: Cutter, four-seamer, sweeper, curveball, splitter, sinker, changeup.
0: He gets him to chase one of those changeups you just mentioned, and the big lefty strikes out Yandy Diaz. Entered the game, shattered a bat, and then he is gone. A quick appearance for Yandy Diaz, who batted in the place of Yordan Alvarez.
2: And Diaz is having an amazing year. I mean, he's so good at going the opposite field with power, and, you know, he's just always flirting with that batting title.
0: Here is Dylan Dingler. First pitch, inside corner, called strike with a cutter from the Nationals. Big lefty Griffin. Dingler, 60 RBI to lead all catchers. He bats for Langoliers. Swings and fouls one, a squibber at the plate. It's 0-2.
2: Yeah, the cutter combination with that changeup has just been so effective for Griffin. Both pitches they hit well under 200 against, where they actually, you know, managed to end the bat off that pitch, but you know, it just keeps that hitter very off-balanced.
0: Former first-round pick buries one down. It misses. Foster Griffin, 30 years old. First round of the Royals back in 2014. Out of Florida, here's the next one. That one bounces up there, and it's deflected away by William Contreras. Have an opportunity for Wilson Contreras to bat while William Contreras is behind the plate. Dengler swings and misses. Really good changeup. A good start for Griffin there on the mound. He got Diaz and now Dingler.
2: Yeah, that changeup is tough. I mean, he's kind of got a lot of extension, and he holds it in almost a two-seamish grip, and the ball just floats away from the hitter, and that was in the zone, but Dingler swung way over it.
0: Miguel Vargas will now swing, and he takes one, 1-0, pitch up and away. Encouraging news, he plays for the injured Junior Caminero. The Tampa Bay Rays star took a pitch off of his pinky. This one line to the gap in left center, and it is a running catch out there in center by Andy Páez. It was tailing away from him towards right, and he made a running catch in the gap. Really good play by Andy Páez. With that, another quick inning, middle of the fifth. The American League still leads it 3-0, and you're listening to the 2026 MLB All-Star Game on ESPN Radio and the ESPN app.
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0: With Doug Glanville, Carl Ravitch, 3-0. All the runs for the American League come in the first inning, and since then, nothing across. The National League has been stymied tonight, just one hit. And it gets harder and harder, Doug, to get some hits, especially with the bullpen arms that are available tonight.
2: Well, you start to move from those starters to those established relievers that work short innings, and you start to run into multiple closers. So it's going to get dark early if they don't make the adjustments.
0: Is that sort of an off play of it's going to get late early? It's going to get dark early? Isn't there a whole thing about daylight savings time being sort of run through the Senate?
2: Yeah, like changing it? Yeah, I don't know.
0: Eliminate, just having daylight savings time permanently.
2: Yeah, it's been in the works, I think.
0: The House has voted on it. Now it's up to the Senate as Nick Martinez's first pitch to Ozzie Albies misses. The defensive changes just really on the left side. Kevin McGonigal got a nice round of applause. He grew up about a half hour from Philadelphia. He's at short. Randy Arozarena in left. Albies swings wildly at a changeup from Martinez. And it is one ball, one strike.
2: Well, Nick Martinez just continues to be such a great story of perseverance. He's a starter. He's a reliever. He's traded. He's moved. He's cut. He's just been through everything.
0: Albies on the ground. It's Contreras. Wilson, who fields and will step on first. Albies is retired. He's hit two ground balls, and he has been retired on both.
2: Wilson flips it to himself as he, and I was like, I don't know, I call it like a 3-3.
0: Yeah.
2: You know, I don't know. He flipped it to himself. So.
0: One more time for Brandon Marsh. He struck out his first time up. Martinez on the mound, who stands with a wide stance. Then he pulls his front leg back, sort of rocks into his pitch, and the first one is fouled off into the mitt. It's 0-1. That one is high to Brandon Marsh.
2: Martinez, Texas, San Diego, Cincinnati, Tampa, and an all-star.
0: That one is in there for a strike. In an effort to inform the Philly fans, up on the giant scoreboard and left underneath Brandon Marsh's name, they list three sort of bullet points. First, All-Star Game appearance. The second bullet point, fascinating, as that one is bounced up there. It says, wets his hair up to 15 times per day.
2: That's, you know, it's not a hygiene report. That's fine, you know.
0: Same guy who ran off of a Sunday night baseball game with the microphone on, asked if you were to have a record album, what would the name be? And he dropped Stay Loose and Sexy. Which they then made into T-shirts, and all the Phillies had them, and they started selling them. Stay Loose and Sexy.
2: And wet your hair 15 times.
0: Wet your hair 15 times a day.
2: That's the diss track version of it.
0: The back, the B-side. Fouls one straight back. Was the B-side ever any better than the A-side on the records used to flip over?
2: Sarah Smile, Hall & Oates. Yeah. Definitely.
0: Didn't know we were going back to Hall & Oates. Mars chases another one up. He didn't stay loose or look very sexy there. He's gone twice on strikeouts.
2: Marsh, I mean, these two facing each other, it's a great story because just how Marsh has played himself into this all-star, and Nick Martinez, who, you know, has pitched abroad. I mean, he's just done everything, constantly training, working his mechanics, and he just had just a breakout season.
0: Now Páez, who made a nice running catch in the gap in right center to end the last half. He will bat with two down. The 1-0 up the middle and fielded at second by Clement. Oh, what a play, Ernie Clement. He ranged to his right, gave a Jeter jump, and he got it to Wilson Contreras.
2: What a play, backhand jump, floated it in, and plenty of time on a pretty good runner in Páez.
0: 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We will stay 3-0. That is our score, and you're listening to the 2026 MLB All-Star Game on ESPN Radio and the ESPN app.
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1: Just over 2 weeks away from the Major League Baseball trade deadline. The Detroit Tigers are 8 games under .500, but just 6.5 off the top spot in the AL Central. Dylan Dingler, their all-star catcher, first-time all-star nominee, 19 home runs at the break on the subject of possibly trading the ace, Tarek Skubal.
22: I guess you can't say you can't change it, because if we play well, we obviously can maybe retain it, but it's one of those things you can't worry about. You're going to try to put the best brand of baseball out there, the best, try to play the best, put ourselves in the best position to maybe push for the postseason. And whatever happens, happens.
1: Again, they're 6.5 off the top spot for the division. Meantime, 2014, the last time we had a three-run first inning in the All-Star game. Thus far, that's all the scoring. 3-0 American League on to the sixth at Citizens Bank Park with Doug Glanville and Carl Ravage.
0: Mike Trout figured in that one, winning the MVP in 2014. He did not figure in this one, although they did score the American League 3 runs in the first. Trout struck out, and then they started putting runs on the board. Dougie Raisel Iglesias is in, and we'll continue with the changes. Luis Arraez has moved in to play second base. Renato Lopez is now taken over at shortstop. In the outfield, it is PCA in center field. James Wood is in right field, and William Contreras is behind the plate. This should be the inning that we see William Contreras and his brother Wilson Contreras having some conversation, as Wilson Contreras is due up third in the inning. Hits and runs are going to be hard to come by with the bullpen arms, and another one now. Raisel Iglesias, 19 for 20, saves for the Atlanta Braves. First man he'll get is the product of suburban Philadelphia, if you will, and that is Kevin McGonigal, who has made such an impact on the Tigers. Iglesias' first pitch is down to McGonigal.
2: You've got to contend with Iglesias with his changeup. I mean, such a good pitch, and throws in any count.
0: In there for a strike on the next one.
2: Really sharp command, strategic in how he works out of the zone when he needs to.
0: On the ground to second base, and McGonigal is going to be retired as he is thrown out there by Luis Arraez. Talk a little bit about PCA and what he's done with the Chicago Cubs this year, now inserted into center field. Is he going to be the face of baseball moving forward? In a crowded face of baseball conversation with the Otanis and Judges of the world? But he could be a guy, couldn't he?
2: Oh, absolutely, if he isn't already in some level. I mean, he just you know, when you put him side by side with Ohtani's offensive numbers, you're like, oh wow, they're pretty similar.
0: Yeah. Bellinger swings, golfs one to left. It's got Campari on it back there, just on the track and able to make the play is Corbin Carroll. Not an easy one, but he was able to range to his left and run it down and take one away from Bellinger.
2: Yeah, Pete Armstrong, one of those players that impacts the game in all the facets, you know, and we're talking high impact, his legs, his ability to steal a base, first to third base running, phenomenal defender, and now he's, you know, 30-30 guy.
0: All right, so it is Wilson Contreras. His brother just caught the baseball, and it was a swing and a miss. The Contreras couple, you mentioned that at the top of the show, how significant?
2: Yeah, a magic moment between brothers.
0: Iglesias buzzes the tower of Wilson.
2: It must be tough, William, you know, calling the pitches, you know, it's like, okay, what's his weakness? I'm going to throw this slider right here down and away, trying to get him out.
0: Swing and a miss, and that was the changeup that he called, and Wilson Contreras behind 1-2.
2: You think about all the times you know, growing up, you competed against each other, with each other, all the stories.
0: Here it comes. He went sort of sidearm as he dropped down and missed away. Oh, yeah. There are a lot of stories. There's been a lot of emotion shown by certainly Wilson Contreras, given the terrible earthquakes in Venezuela and the loss of life, property. Next pitch, beaten into the ground, and there's no one on the right side to field it. Contreras takes a big turn and then about faces to first, but Wilson Contreras delivers a two-out single on a two-hopper through the vacated right side.
2: I mean, you know, that's what makes him a good hitter. I mean, this is a pitch that he had to reach for. He kept his base pretty well and found the barrel and didn't have to hit it hard, but there, you know, nobody was there. So, you know, he didn't get into pull mode. He just took his base hit and kept it going.
0: Now Rosarena looks at strike one on the inside corner. Changeup at 88 for Maisiel Iglesias. Iglesias out of Cuba has become one of the great closers in baseball. And as he fires the 0-1, he misses down, one ball, one strike. Posted big numbers, remember, when he was with the Angels. And they got a four-year deal for $58 million to stay there. But at the deadline in 22, he got moved to the Braves. They get Suarez back. Atlanta is formidable in that bullpen. Late swing fouled off over the dugout on the first base side.
2: Iglesias has had some really phenomenal years. 2024, 1.95 ERA, 34 saves.
0: 1 year, $16 million contract for the 26th season. This one is off the end of the bat. Ground ball is short. That will do it. Contreras is out at second, and before he goes back to the dugout, he and Luis Arraez embrace, and they will now separate and go back. It was a good moment. It wasn't a bad moment. We are in the middle of the sixth inning. The American League still maintains their 3-0 cushion as Chapman starts to make his way, Aroldis, to the bullpen. This is the 2026 MLB All-Star Game on ESPN Radio and the ESPN app.
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9: Changes here as we go bottom six in Philadelphia, the 2026 Major League Baseball All-Star Game here on ESPN Radio. Doug Glanville, Carl Ravitch, muster only Tim Kirkshen. Cade Smith confirmed on the mound. Travis Bazzana has gone into play second base. And the first pitch is fouled straight back by William Contreras. You have Bazzana at second base and a former Savannah Banana in right field in Tristan Peters. Bazzana Banana now at second and right. Smith spins one up there that Contreras swings at and fouls back.
10: Smith has had a fantastic season. Big strikeout number 63 and 44 and a third innings. Four-seamer splitter sweeper.
9: Well, here it comes, the next one. A fastball lifted to, well, it's the Bazzana Banana thing. And it's going to be the right fielder, Tristan Peters, who makes the play with the second baseman. Bazzana looking at him. Bryce Harper, Philadelphia Philly legend, steps to the plate, shakes the hand of the home plate umpire. Porter, a Philly native, knows the impact that Harper's had on the community and will clean the home plate to allow Harper to get a round of applause. Harper will bat in the first position spot for Kyle Schwarber, who went 0 for 2 tonight. And Smith ready. Harper takes one away, 1-0. The nine-time All-Star. Good year. Rob Manfred got him into the game as a legend selection, and he chased 98, and he missed it. And Smith fired one by him.
10: Yeah, he played well, and you know, he's transitioned to first base. Much more improved.
9: Smith ready, fires, and that one is down and away. He's become a really, really good defensive player at first base. Schwarber's got his phone out. He's recording the Harper plate appearance. Smith ready, 2-1. Harper takes inside. Good pitch. 99. And it is 2-2. And after
11: batter is sounding the strike call.
9: Hey, and Alan Porter smiling as Harper says, I got to challenge that.
10: And I think it's Harper's dead wrong.
9: And he is way wrong.
11: All confirmed, National League has one remaining.
10: Oh, my gosh.
9: Yeah, that the whole ball is inside the box. Yeah,
10: I think it'll fit four baseballs in there.
9: 2-2, swing and a miss for Bryce Harper. That was anticlimactic. A splitter got him. There's a lot of muttering going on from hitters with the pitchers that they are seeing tonight. All of them able to strike these guys out, and Harper retired. Just a tumbling splitter that looked like a knuckler.
10: Yeah, I mean, I think it's just because you know these are elite pitchers, and they have a certain pitch that's probably an elite wipeout pitch, and you haven't seen it before, or you've seen it very little.
9: Right. Corbin Carroll, strike one to him. He bats for the first time.
10: So they're just like, oh, it's like, I'm in trouble.
9: We're in the top of the sixth. It's 3-0 American League. Foul straight back. The National League has been held in check. They've got one hit in the game. Dylan Cease started things off, and then it was a parade of pitchers, Messick and Waka and Ryan and Nick Martinez. The 0-2 to Carroll. That's outside. He doesn't offer.
10: It kind of makes me think when, remember when Hideo Nomo broke on the scene, and you know he had this splitter that nobody understood in his motion. So if you have ever seen him before, the first time you see it, you're just kind of done.
9: Two outs, 1-2, swing and a miss. That was very nifty and efficient work from Cade Smith. He came in all business, got Contreras to fly out, Harper and Carroll to strike out. And that will do it. We are through six innings. It's the American League 3, the National League nothing. 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
12: This is Major League Baseball on ESPN Radio with Buster Olney. I'm joined by Ernie Clement of the Toronto Blue Jays. What a play to end that half inning. Take us through it.
13: You know, I had to get Páez back for what he did to us in the World Series. What a play that he made. And I had to get him back at some point. What a player. But, yeah, I had to get him back.
12: I was assuming that's who you're pointing at as you're running off the field.
13: Yeah, I know. I'm just having fun with it. I mean, just a great player. Happy for him. And then the year he's having so far, just it seems like an awesome guy.
12: Ernie, thanks. Back to the booth, Doug and Carl.
9: So Ernie Clement looks like Aaron Boone. You know, and if you listen to that interview, he sounds a little bit like Aaron Boone. He's becoming Aaron Boone.
10: He's expanded Boone's presence into Canada.
9: To his voice. Ernie Clement got more votes than anybody else.
10: Yeah. And he's a great player. I mean, he's so balanced, right? Everything, contact. He plays great defense. He hits the ball well field. He hits righties. He hits lefties. Scrappy. He's just a fantastic player.
9: You hear the drumbeat. The militia just walked off the field with a continuing tribute to the history of America and certainly Philadelphia.
10: I don't think Ben Franklin had Earth, Wind, and Fire, but, you know.
9: But I guarantee this, he had Hall & Oates, didn't he?
10: They're from Philly, by the way.
9: Of course they are. You've heard about the 6 degrees of Kevin Bacon. Doug's 6 degrees are all about Daryl Hall and John Oates.
10: Good way to live, man.
9: The Dodgers, Robusky is on the mound, maybe multiple innings here. First pitch swinging and a strike to Travis Bezzano. That was a heck of a play by Clement. Certainly won't make up for the terrific play by Páez during the World Series in Game 7, which was a series-saving play. But it shows how the players carry these things for years, for the rest of their life, especially in a World Series. That one is in there for a called strike to Bezzano.
10: And it's required to have a really good memory in this game, whether it's recognizing patterns and just making adjustments, growing, figuring out like your own challenges.
9: Yep, and Robleski, he got him to swing at that. He tried to check it, but Bezzano didn't, and he is gone. Another strikeout here with a 9-hole hitter, which gets us back to the top, and it's Seydon Rafaela for the first time.
10: And Robleski has been really good. A lot of pitches, really seven, but primarily four-seamer 50% of the time. And he wiped him out with that slider. which he throws about 30% of the time.
9: Yeah, Robleski now deals, then right-hand swinging Rafaela swung and missed at a rising fastball. It's 0-1. Sadon's taking advantage of Fenway Park. He's got 22 doubles on the season. A terrific, rangy center fielder. He looks at a breaking ball, a slider that gets the outside corner. Sadon Rafaela behind 0-2 with one out in the seventh.
10: And he's been really consistent. They're taking steps in his game each month. He's been steady, steady, steady.
9: Swing and a miss. Robleski, a fastball at 97 up and away. And that sends Rafaela back to the dugout.
10: That was just pure heat.
9: Yep.
10: Elevated. Just kept going away and up. And Sadon, a little bit late.
9: The AL has struck out 8 times tonight. And the first pitch lands in there for a strike to Yandy Diaz. Justin Robleski celebrating birthday 26 today. What a way to do it. At an all-star game as his next one rides high and away. What do the Dodgers do at the deadline, if anything? Swing and a miss on that one from Diaz.
10: Kind of whatever they want to do. I mean, they have the resources, the talent, and then who knows who they're going to get back just by good health, whether Snell or somebody.
9: Robleski sees one fouled out of play.
10: And, you know, you always hear about teams say, like, you know, we've had all these injuries, you know, the Mets, the Cubs, understandable how that derails you. But then you realize the Dodgers have had, like, huge injuries between Snell and Glasnow and Will Smith.
9: Yeah, Robleski does it, man. For a kid that was demoted in 25 after a disastrous appearance against the Nats, to be an all-star in 26 talks about his perseverance. And what an inning as he struck out 3. And with that, the National League will come to the plate, and they need some runs. We are in the middle of the seventh. They are down 3-0 to the AL, and this is the 2026 MLB All-Star Game on ESPN Radio and the ESPN app.
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21: Jim Basquiat, our Baseball Tonight studios. Yes, this is the fourth All-Star Game appearance for the Phillies' Kyle Schwarber. He was MVP in this game just a season ago. Joined our Tim Kirkshin.
22: Kyle, you just recorded Bryce Harper's at bat. What was that all about?
23: Just in case we had a really cool thing happen, have a good angle of it. But, this is really special for us, right, that we get to do this here in Philadelphia in front of our fans. you know, they have such appreciation for us, and for us to represent them all the time, you know, and have them show out like they've been showing out, this is what it's all about, and we appreciate them, and we're looking forward to the second half.
22: How did Philadelphia do in All-Star Week here?
23: They killed it, I think. I mean, I felt like it was like the, like, it was movie-esque in terms of, like, you know, they obviously wanted their hometown team players to do well, and they, you know, were rooting against the other guys, and that's how, you know, I feel like the home run derby, you know, you take, for example, you know, where every time me or Harp up or, and they're on their feet rocking, and you know, you go up against someone else and they're willing against them any way possible, right? Like, it's not out of disrespect, it's just out of the fandom of their players, and I feel like it was awesome. It made for an unbelievable environment, right? I feel like if I was on the opposite side of that, like, I would have appreciation for that. I mean, you know, that, and I know guys had appreciation for it at the end of the day, you know, and I know Walk said something about that too, where he's like, you know, I got respect for it. They're cheering for their players.
21: As Schwarber's National League team has some work to do, just one hit down 3-0, their half of the seventh at Citizens Bank Park with Doug Glanville and Carl Ravitch.
9: All right, baseball's current Iron Man, Matt Olson, looked at the first pitch ball from Drew Rasmussen, and now Rasmussen ready on the 1-0, and that is also high, two balls and no strikes. 869 consecutive games that Matt Olson has been penciled or penned into the lineup, and if he had his choice, he'd continue to do it. Rasmussen's 2-0, swung on and fouled back off the screen behind him.
10: And he just kind of kept going and playing, and just put up numbers to say, yeah, keep playing.
9: 3-0 American League. We are in the bottom of the seventh, and Olson soared there on a filthy cutter. And that is now a two-ball, two-strike count.
10: It was like kind of a sand wedge swing there. Just sure he got tied up, but that's the beauty of having three strikes. Get another shot at it.
9: Yeah, if he hit a sand wedge there, he would have topped it. That ball was a big swing, and he fouls it straight back off the screen. Olson having a huge year again, 25 homers already, 58 runs batted in. Braves' concern is getting Ronald Acuna back on the field, another hamstring injury, though he has started a rehab. Rasmussen's next one, and this ball is hit towards shallow left center. A Rosarena is under it, and he will make the play, and Olson is retired.
10: The Braves really far ahead. The Phillies kind of making their move, and that division has gotten very tight.
9: So many times this time of year when you start to focus on the trade deadline, it comes down to how the team is playing on the field. And then ultimately it's the decision makers, the Anthopoulos in Atlanta, the Dombrowskis here in Philadelphia, the Friedmans in Los Angeles. Zana Lopez swings and misses at the first one. And who makes the move that makes the difference? Doesn't have to be a big one, but it's a move to see who makes the difference. Lopez swings again in his first All-Star game appearance. Miami Marlins shortstop is behind 0-2. He leads Major League Baseball in hits this year.
10: And batting average.
9: 334. That one is way outside.
10: I mean, what a year, and this is why the Marlins are one certainly reason that they are in people's face and have a real shot. I mean, there's some talented offensive players, and Lopez is at the center of it.
9: Rasmussen, who has the only perfect game in Oregon State University history, throws one high. That was in 2015, and then he had to have back-to-back Tommy John surgeries, so he ended up falling with all the talent that he's got into the sixth round in 2018, but now an all-star for the Rays, and he gets a foul ball off the bat of Otto Lopez.
10: And when you peel back the layers, so many of these players have had these indirect, circuitous ways to get to this point. I mean, whether it's the pitchers and the injury and Tommy John and being traded, released, cut, whatever it is, it's not linear, and there's a lot of perseverance on these really talented players.
9: Rasmussen fires on a 2-2 off-speed pitch. Lopez chased. He's gone. Another strikeout by a National League hitter.
10: nasty sweeper. I mean, it just faded away, and Lopez tried to punch it foul, and ball was a little bit higher than he anticipated.
0: 12 strikeouts that the American League pitchers have got. Really good hitter now for the Cincinnati Reds, Sal Stewart. And Rasmussen throws high and away, 1-0. They'll appeal on a swing down there at first base. He did not go. It's 1-0. Stewart is one of those Vlad Guerrero senior types. He doesn't have really a zone. He'll go after anything, that he generally will make contact. He's been a phenomenal story for Terry Francona's Reds.
10: Francona predicted it, just felt he was so advanced a hitter, and power to all field, discipline.
0: Power everywhere. 19 homers on the season, and he takes another one, and he's worked himself into a 3-0 count.
10: And he got to play in the postseason against the Dodgers, against Yamamoto, and got a couple hits. Yeah. He was unfazed.
0: Two outs, bottom seven, 3-0 pitch, lands at 3-1, a fastball at 97.
10: Wow, that was right there. Yeah, you're, you know, down by threes, trying to take a pitch here, but woo, that split the plate.
0: Only one hit for the NL. Here it comes, 3-1, swing there, and he fouled it into the mitt, but with a cutter at 89, it's 3-2.
10: Stewart tried to hit that ball into the parking lot.
0: And here it comes, full count, and that just missed. Stewart will draw the walk from Rasmussen. So with two outs, the NL has a base runner, and you can kind of feel it in the ballpark. They are looking, as a National League city, for something to cheer about. They got a good contact guy coming up in Luis Arraez.
10: Well, the pitch that he took there, that was just another example of Stewart's discipline. Like, you know, young hitter, he amped up, all-star game, he gets ahead in the count. And Rasmussen went with a slider down and away, and he laid off it. It was a pretty good pitch, but he threw a pitch for the chase instead of for the strike, and Stewart did not bite.
0: It looks like John Schneider is going to come out, and he is going to make a pitching change. Rasmussen will not face Luis Arraez. This call to the bullpen brought to you by Liberty Mutual Insurance. Liberty Mutual customers customizes your auto and home insurance, so you only pay for what you need. We got two outs, and we are in the seventh inning. It stays 3-0 American League, and you're listening to the Major League Baseball All-Star Game on ESPN Radio and the ESPN app.
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0: All right, Doug, the National League has a base runner, which has been rare for them. There are two outs, and John Schneider didn't want to let Rasmussen, the righty, face Arraez. So he goes back to the bullpen. And he calls on the lefty from the Chicago White Sox, I believe, to try to get this done.
10: Yeah, this is Lats.
0: Oh, the Rangers.
10: From Texas, and four-seamer slider, change-up curveball. And, well, Arraez doesn't care. Lefty, righty, he's hit 330 off lefty, 329 off righties this year. He's just a flat-out machine of a hitter.
0: Yeah, Lats is very good against left-handed hitters. Here's that first pitch. It's an off-speed one, a slider that it gets him ahead 0-1. Rasmussen was grateful for the opportunity to get out there, man, given his journey. And Schneider and he had a good moment. So did Adley. Rutschman has been inserted as a catcher. And Lats works to Arise, and that's high. And inside.
10: Arise is staring him down. I mean, he whipped his head back and then whipped it right back to get his stare on there.
0: Lats next one. Swing and a miss. A good challenge at 96, which will require Arise to take a little walk around home plate.
10: That's his thing. You know, it clears his head. He goes full circle around, comes back, and still has time on the pitch clock.
0: Jacob Lats, the lefty. Fourth pitch on a 1-2 to Arise. That ball is yanked, but it's way foul. High down the first base side into the second deck. Got out ahead of that one.
10: Arise takes another loop around the plate. I think he gets a lot of steps in by end of the game here.
0: Lats has been with the Rangers since 2021, 44 and two-thirds this year, and a 126 batting average against. Comes to the plate and misses away. Two balls, two strikes, two down. Top of the bottom of the seventh with the AL still leading 3-0 and the NL with only one hit. Sal Stewart leads off first. Lats at the belt. The lefty comes home 2-2, and he got Arise to chase way out of the zone. And Arise, I think respectfully, looks out and says a few things to Lats as he gets the job done out of the bullpen. We are at the end of seven innings of play. The National League has struck out 13 times and managed one hit. They trail 3-0. 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
0: 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Justin Robleski stays into the game. And Derek Gould, who, of course, is the great writer who covers the Cardinals, reports out on X that Riley O'Brien, the pitcher, went to check on Junior Caminero as he got x-rays here at the ballpark. He wanted to do so in person. X-rays were negative. O'Brien and Caminero hugged. O'Brien was back in the dugout within the last half hour. So Riley O'Brien was obviously very concerned about the Caminero injury. He hit him with a pitch on his left hand. X-rays negative.
9: Back here, we head to the eighth inning. The AL leading 3-0, and Adley Rutschman will get his first chance at the plate. And Robleski starts him off with a slider in for strike one. Rutschman will bat, switch hitter from the right side. And Robleski deals a slider that missed too far out. One ball, one strike.
10: Well, it's just an example of, you know, the same fraternity, you know, especially in a stage like this exhibition. You want to, you know, nobody's trying to hurt anybody.
9: No. Rutschman fouls one off.

0: summer at the ballpark. There's nothing like it. 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
1: The Phillies and the Mets have been terrible this year. That's the second half opener. And then on a Monday, it's the Dodgers who come back into town here to play the Phillies in what could be a National League postseason preview, is the next one to Miguel Vargas. Vargas misses. It's two balls and no strikes. And Vargas sends one deep to left, and a no doubt about it, Miguel Vargas, second deck bomb. The American League now leads it 4-0. That had home run derby type vibes. Ooh, to it.
2: Yeah, I mean, Vargas is just, you talk about a breakout season. I mean, there's no question. And you know, couldn't get an opportunity, fully won with LA. He gets the chance to shine in a young, explosive team with the White Sox, who are a power-hitting team. And he is demonstrating why his power has been a quiet kept secret until this season.
1: Yeah, the White Sox are no longer a secret. They are a fun team to watch as McGonagall comes up and sends one to the seats on the third base side. It's 0-1. The White Sox are revived. That home run was a home run derby flashback. He stood at the plate and watched it for a while, and it went to where a lot of the balls went last night. Second deck in left field. Robleski, who has given him two innings of work here, because they really had probably enough pitchers to cover nine innings.
2: Yeah, it's a little thin, and they're trying to stay away from certain people, trying to give people a blow.
1: 0-2 to McGonagall, that one's down. I've started to hear some rumblings from especially veterans that, you know, you need to figure out a way to have the younger players appreciate, as the ball's fouled at the plate, what this opportunity means. You know, we talked about Dave Roberts at the top having these conversations, just sitting around a clubhouse. Sometimes you wonder if that's a little bit lost on some of the players who don't maybe respect the opportunity as much as you'd like to see them, and not being available for a game as McGonagall fouls another one, let alone not coming
2: to
1: the game.
2: Well, not come, possibly. And yeah, I don't know. It's hard to foul them. I know it's a, you know, some of it is just the cultural shift, and pitchers are injured, and there's a lot of protection, and you saw it in the World Baseball Classic.
1: 1-2. He holds up. 2-2.
2: So, you know, those are some of the elements, but I know for, you know, in my case, right, I didn't make an all-star team. I had a couple of good first halves, and I was like, well, maybe. And Of course, if I had a shot, I would have love to have been here no matter what.
1: Robleski gets McGonagall to chase it. It bounces away, and the throw down to first is made very easily. And so, there are two down.
2: So part of it, yes, as a pitcher with all the risk involved, if you talk about their value to these teams, even more valuable in certain respects. You have these starters. And so, we saw with Mizorowski not pitching the last game before the break, and then, you know, Shohei Ohtani and all these things. It's like, you know, they're unavailable.
1: Yeah, Tristan Peters fouls one off of the plate. Schlendler, there was the whole Zach Wheeler thing here where he allegedly claimed he wanted to play in the All-Star game, and then they offered him an invite, which he then declined. Next one, that's fouled at the plate by Tristan Peters. A remarkable story in his own right, but go ahead.
2: Yeah, same with Mizorowski, for example. He was like on the All-Star team last year with like very little work, but it was like you understood the show that he provides.
1: Yep.
2: But then it goes sometimes in conflict with like the longevity required or expected.
1: Called strike three, Robleski, and it looks like
3: the batter is challenging the strike call.
1: Former Savannah Banana, Tristan Peters, is going to challenge that call, and he is wrong. It just got
3: call is confirmed.
1: The top
3: American
1: of the zone.
3: Has one challenge remaining.
1: The seams, Doug, the seams were able to get the top of the zone, and Peters is retired. They do add another home run, and a no doubt about it, from Miguel Vargas. We are going to the bottom of the eighth here in Philadelphia. It's the American League 4, the National League with a bagel on the board. This is the 2026 MLB All-Star Game on ESPN Radio.

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0: Doug Glanville, Carl Ravitch, Jim Kirkchin, Buster Olney. Time for the NL to get it going. And they got a good chance here because they brought James Wood to the plate to face Louis Varland of the Blue Jays. One hit, 13 strikeouts in the game. And here's Varland's first pitch to Wood, high and away.
7: That one hit 100, four-seamer. There was a knuckle curve, changeup, slider as well.
0: Big numbers for Wood, who is a former Home Run Derby participant. That next pitch is in there for a strike. Just a big dude. About 6'5", 6'6", 28 homers, 64 runs batted in. And Varland fires the next one, Wood, with a big hack, but he fouled it straight back off the screen. A changeup. Changeup at 93 miles an hour.
7: Off the 100. Wood just missed it.
0: Varland out there, the right-hander who wears 77 on the back of the uniform, brings it in, and Wood able to hold up on a check swing. Wood takes, that's high and away. 15th round pick out of the Twins. It feels like we're telling this story a lot tonight, but his story was kind of a journeyman. He bounced around. He will attack you on the mound. That one is in there, called strike three. The knuckle curve from Varland sends Wood back. Strikeout 14 for the National League.
7: Wow, that was a nasty pitch. He throws the knuckle curve. Wood has a tremendous eye, leads Major League Baseball in walks. And gave up on it, thought it was going to be up in the zone, and it just sort of took a downward turn right into the zone for the strikeout.
0: Chance for Pete Crow Armstrong. His first, he swings and misses. 0-1. And we're starting to get into some historical territory with the National League, with just one hit and 14 strikeouts. Varland's next one to Armstrong. That's going to be up the middle, and it's a hit. Fan favorite Pete Crow Armstrong delivers the second hit of the game for the National League.
7: And he's been on absolute fire. He continues, gets a breaking ball up a little and just drops the head on it, base hit.
0: The Colorado Rockies' Hunter Goodman will get a first chance here, his second All-Star Game appearance. The Silver Slugger last year broke it bat, liner to short, and Crow Armstrong will get back. It was caught by McGonigal. The bat splintered on that pitch from Farland. There are two down here in the eighth. Molly Marmol is one of the assistant coaches along with Don Mattingly. They've opted to send up a Cardinal in Ivan Herrera. With two down here in the eighth. Walker is on deck if he can get on. Could change the game with the home run derby guy up with one swing. It's 4-0. They have two outs in the bottom of the eighth. The National League's managed their second hit of the game. The AL has six of them, and they scored three of their four runs in the first. And Marlins pitch to Herrera, sails outside, a fastball at 98. It's 1-0.
7: Yeah, Herrera, really, really good hitter, and you know, good sense in the zone. Sprays it around.
0: Not afraid to wear it. I believe he leads the majors in hit by pitches with 24. He swings on the ground to third. That's fielded cleanly to second, and they get the speedy Crow Armstrong. Vargas threw it over there, and Bezzano was there to make the play. They get a hit, which prevents them from some history. 1990 All-Star Game in Wrigley, the NL had just two hits, so they've managed to match that. We're through eight. It stays a 4-0 game in favor of the AL. 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
3: 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Top of the ninth inning, it stays 4-1 in favor of the AL. 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
3: Well, the lights went out and the Duran show began. Johan Duran now on the mound, the Philadelphia Phillies' fantastic closer. It's an electric light show when he comes out, and Dave Roberts had orchestrated it. He got Miller to strike out, Murakami throwing 102, and now you go to the hometown guy in Duran.
5: And it's quite a show. The Durantula, they have the tarantulas on the scoreboard, the flames coming up, the lights went out. It was like a kind of a funeral. Red lights and the bell was chiming. I mean, these entrances are pretty amazing. But he also has the stuff to go with it. I mean, he throws a splitter at like 100, four-seamer, knuckle curve, sweeper.
3: It's rare you take out a guy who's blowing 102. But that's what you do in the All-Star game, especially here in Philadelphia. A Rosarena takes a big hack at the first one from Duran and fouls it straight back. Miller was 25 of 25. Duran is 24 of 25 when it comes to saves. 13.8 strikeouts per nine. The 0-1 to Arozarena on the ground up the middle, and that's going to be a single. Ho-hum, he took a knuckle curve back up, and he gets himself a hit with one down.
5: Yeah, Arozarena was a little out in front of this, but he kept enough of the barrel up to be able to make contact, and someone like Duran throwing so hard, there's a lot that can come off the bat, still hard hit, so he finds the hole and gets the base hit.
3: So Arozarena will lead off first base, and here is Travis Bezzano, a terrific bat-to-ball skill player, making his first All-Star game appearance. Swings, and it's a high chopper to second on two hops. Arise will go to short, and that's going to be the only out. It was slowly hit off the bat of Bezzano. And they get the lead runner, Arozarena, at second.
5: He just didn't want to get deep in the count, so he went in attack mode. But tough pitch to handle or do much with. He did make contact.
3: Aldous Chapman, another flamethrower, is warming in the American League bullpen with two outs here. His teammate with the Red Sox, Seydon Rafaela. This ball is grounded to second, slowly to a rise. He's up with it, got to be quick. Rafaela is retired, and the combo of Miller and Duran worked really well. We're going to go to the bottom of the ninth inning. They'll face Aroldis Chapman. They need hits. They need runs. They're down 4-1. And this is the 2026 MLB All-Star Game on ESPN Radio and the ESPN app.
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3: Chapman on the mound, bottom nine coming up. We'll pause 10 seconds for station identification. 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It's the American League 4 and the National League nothing. They have struck out 15 times, have managed 2 hits, and Chapman's first pitch is an off-speed splitter that Walker swung on and missed. He didn't see any splitters last night.
5: He did not. Nor 103 or whatever's about to come at him.
3: Big smile on the face of Chapman as he gets ready. 0-1 to Walker. Takes that one down, another splitter. Chapman is another one of those ageless performers whose body is, as David Ross said on Baseball Tonight, I gave him a hug and I hurt myself. The 1-1. Nope, he missed away. 2-1. For a while, it felt like teams that needed some bullpen help and an established postseason closer could maybe dial up the Red Sox and get Chapman, but they have propelled themselves back into the race. Walker swings and misses at a four-seam fastball that was 94.
5: Yeah, it almost looked like a changeup.
3: Yeah, I was going to say.
5: Weird. Loaded a lot on him, but still 94.
3: Now we've just witnessed 102. So we need Chapman to kick it up a notch on a 2-2. He does there. He went with a sinker, and that came in at 98. That is strikeout number 16 for the National League in this game, one shy of matching an All-Star Game record.
5: Yeah, I mean, this is when you watch Chapman, you say, oh, this is why he's been so good. It's not just flames. I mean, he threw a bunch of sinkers down and away, got a Walker to expand. He threw splitters outside the zone. gave him nothing to hit.
3: Chapman left on left to Matt Olson. He swings, got jammed, a little blooper, and it's going to be caught at shortstop by the rangy McGonagall in shallow center field. Olson quickly got that out. Schneider comes out, and Chapman is going to get two guys out. He did work up a little lather, but his night is over. He gets some hugs, and that will do it, as John Schneider has gone to the bullpen. It is being brought to you by Liberty Mutual Insurance. Liberty Mutual customizes your auto, home, and insurance so you only pay for what you need. Two outs, bottom nine, 4-0. Another strikeout will match an All-Star game record. We'll see if it happens when we come back. This is Major League Baseball on ESPN Radio and the ESPN app.
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3: Talking the most strikeouts in an All-Star Game. 2008, both teams struck out 17 times. But the qualifier there is that was a 15-inning game. The AL did strike out 17 times in 1967. The NL has struck out 16 times tonight. One more will match that All-Star Game record set in 67. Otto Lopez is going to try to make sure that doesn't happen. As he strikes out, he comes up as the last chance for the Miami Marlins in the National League. Baker, the Tampa Bay's reliever, is on, and his first pitch is letter high fastball, strike one. Ryan Baker, like the two guys before him, Miller, 25 saves, Chapman, 24. Baker enters with 25 saves this season, 28 opportunities for the first place Rays. Next one laced into right field. It's not going to get caught. It's down in front of Peters. A little two-out rally here for the NL, needing four.
5: That was a really short, compact, quick swing through the zone. You can see why he's in line for a batting title, as well as he hit that ball to the opposite field. Pure barrel and great balance.
3: Well, Sal Stewart now up. Struck out the last time he was at the plate. Baker's first one in there for a strike. Dotting the upper part of the zone. And it is 0-1. Baker's next one. That's a sword, as Stewart was way out in front of a changeup.
5: Well, that's the example. He hasn't seen this, and that thing acted like a splitter. I mean, it just completely disappeared.
3: 0-2, two outs. And a high chopper fielded by Baker to first base. That will do it. The American League will end up beating the National League 4-0 after getting three in the first in a Vargas blast late. A dominant pitching performance by John Schneider's American League squad.
5: Well, you know, the arms that we're seeing, you know, this is the elite, and they know how to put up zeros, and they did against a formidable National League lineup, but it was a lot of swing and miss, a lot of strikeouts, a lot of off balance, and they didn't hurt themselves, not a ton of walks, so there was very little traffic. And really came down to the first inning. You know, just Sanchez was struggling with command.
3: Yeah.
5: And that was the difference. A couple lefties got hits off him. And then next thing you know, the pitching did the rest for the American League. So really the story was, you know, were the arms. And they really showed up. And Snyder had all kinds of tools at his disposal, and they executed.
3: Miguel Vargas had the big blast. They sort of nickeled and dimed him in the first. There was a couple of walks there. There was some singles. It was Bellinger and Rice that helped give them a 3-0 lead. Bellinger with a couple of RBIs on a single. But it was the Vargas big blast that really was the nail in the coffin, given the arms coming out for John Schneider. The American League first shutout in an All-Star game since 2013. After that first, it got quiet.
5: Yeah, Nestle really never threatened. I mean, they just didn't get anywhere. I don't think they even got to second base. So it was just kind of a passive offensive performance by the National League.
3: Maybe a good omen, though, for Schneider and the American League as he looks to turn the Blue Jays around. Varland was impressive. Ernie Clement had the best defensive play of the night.
5: That was a great play. I mean, ranging one way, short op, jump, and on target, and Pies was like, what? Great play.
3: So the New York contingent of Bellinger and Ben Rice made the difference in the first inning. And Buster is with Cody Bellinger.
17: Hey, Cody, there's so many stars here, and you're the MVP of the All-Star game. How you feeling?
18: I feel great, man. I mean, it's funny, you know, just right man, right spot in that situation, you know, bases loaded, two outs, hit a single up the middle, and, I mean, the pitching is just, it was unbelievable today, honestly, and so, you know, right man, right spot.
17: What was it like for you to share this with Ben Rice? You guys both doing damage.
18: Yeah, awesome, man. I mean, he's such a good player. You know, I think put the world on notice a little bit. Home run derby, he did well, hit some homers. And, I mean, he's just such a good player, and it was fun to share it with him.
17: You were talking about how dominant the pitching was. How about the show put on by your guys tonight?
18: I mean, yeah, it was just shut. I felt like every inning was just shut down, right? And, the pitching was just absolutely dominant today.
17: Yeah, and what an experience that you had here. Congratulations.
18: Thank you so much.
3: Buster, thank you very much. Cody Bellinger, the MVP of the 2026 All-Star Game. And in a game in which the pitching was dominant, hard to pick one of those guys. Yeah. So the guy that drives in two runs wins the MVP.
5: Well, it could be like a, you know, group no-hitter kind of thing, collective. I mean, they just passed the waterline and just kept going. And you could tell by his reaction with Bellinger, he's like, look, it was almost like awe. Like, these guys are just so good and virtually unhittable. I mean, you have a short, small sample to work with. They're throwing 92-mile-an-hour splitters. There's not much you can do. But they got Sanchez, the one guy that was a little bit shaky early, command and nerves maybe, a little bit of this. They took advantage of that, and there was really not much after that.
3: It was a great celebration of baseball. The city of brotherly love delivers on America's 250th birthday. Thanks to Dave Montgomery years ago, who had the idea. The commissioner, Rob Manfred, made sure it came to fruition. And the city put on a show. The players were outstanding in the Derby last night and, of course, the game tonight. That'll do it for us from here. Once again, our final score, 4-0 in favor of the American League. For Dougie Glanville, Tim Kirksh, and Buster Olney, our esteemed producer, Rob Kelly, program director, Pete Saccone, the great engineers, Al Rosenberg and Dave Sniff. I'm Carl Ravitch saying so long from Philadelphia. Jim Baskel is in the studio with the postgame show.
19: All right, Carl, thanks so much. 3-game winning streak for the National League in the city of Philadelphia comes to an end. 3 hits for the National League, fewest since they had 2 in the 1990 All-Star Game. 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
19: Jim Basquel back in the Baseball Tonight post-game show on the heels of our Midsummer Classic, a game that didn't have plenty of offense, but sure had some mound work on this night. The National League came in looking for two in a row. The American League looking for their 11th win in 13 matchups in this All-Star game, the last 13 against the National League. 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Well, the American League went to work early against Phillies left-hander Christopher Sanchez. They loaded the bases with two outs in the opening frame, and up stepped Cody Bellinger.
3: Next pitch, right back up the middle. That's going to go through. Alvarez will score. Langoliers will come home. The throw is too late. It's 2-0 as Cody Bellinger delivers. Two RBIs and a single here in the first to give the American League a 2-0 lead.
19: Bellinger going back up the gut to play to pair. Not often Sanchez gives up early offense, but it was 2-0 American League. We'll call that the play of the game, and you know why in a moment. 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So that's a Yankee. Bellinger going up the middle to play a pair of runs. Next up, another Yankee, Ben Rice.
3: Sanchez ready. Win at third. Here it comes. Back up the middle. Exactly the same spot. A sinker at 97. An RBI for Rice. And the Yankees have all three runs batted in. With Junior touches home, it's 3-0 American League.
19: A 3-2 out runs off Sanchez. 3-0 AL, just like that in the opening frame. Bottom half, Dylan Cease got the start for the American League, and he went to work.
3: He gets the sign from Langoliers. Glove at the belt. And fires. Swing and a miss. He got him to chase a slider. And that will do it. Cease will end up striking out three in the first, work around a Freeman walk.
19: A scoreless frame for him with those three strikeouts. Last pitcher with three Ks in the first inning of an All-Star game, Brad Penny, back in 2006. Scary moment for the Rays and Junior Caminero.
3: Oh, boy, that one looked like it may have got Caminero up and in on that hand. And he is down, and this is the worst-case scenario to see a star player get hit by a pitch in the All-Star game. It rode right in up on him, and he went down in a heap and appeared to grab one of his hands. And Caminero is running right towards the dugout and into the locker room. So that would indicate he recognizes this is bad.
19: As Carl mentioned, left the game immediately after getting hit in the left hand by Riley O'Brien. But the good news, x-rays negative. He is day to day. Ernie Clement made a great play to finish off the fifth inning. American League still up top 3-0. Their pitching was just getting it done. Eighth inning. How about tack on time? Courtesy of Miguel Vargas.
3: And Vargas sends one deep to left, and a no doubt about it, Miguel Vargas, second deck bomb. The American League now leads it 4-0.
19: Yeah, first White Sox with an all-star game home run since Maglio Ordonez in 2001. 4-0 AL. Their mound men, 10, or I should say 11 arms, from Cease to Baker, would finish off a gem.
3: 0-2, two outs. And a high chopper fielded by Baker to first base. That will do it. The American League will end up beating the National League 4-0 after getting three in the first and a Vargas blast late. A dominant pitching performance by John Schneider's American League squad.
19: Yeah, Baker closed it out. He was the only American League pitcher without a strikeout. They fanned 15 NL batters. Fourth American League shutout in the All-Star game. A three-hitter, and we'll call that the collective performance of the game. 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Thanks to that two-run knock in the opening frame, Bellinger garners MVP honors for the American League as they win this one 4-0. That's their 11th win in the last 13 midsummer classics. That's our final score. American League takes the National League 4-0. Our next broadcast comes Saturday. It's the Brewers and Pirates. Our coverage comes your way at 3:30 Eastern. Coming up next, it's game night for producer Mike Martino, technical director Camilo Ortiz, associate producer Taras Lejeski, as well as Tim Kirkshin, Buster Olney, Doug Glanville, Carl Ravitch, and Rob Kelly. I'm Jim Basquiat. 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
3: A walk-off homer in the bottom of the 14th inning. What a night.
0: From opening day.
3: Hammer to left field. See you later. Mike Trout, how's that to start the season?
0: To the All-Star Game.
3: Dog. Oh, my goodness. He crushed it. Giancarlo Stanton and the American League with one swing has tied it up.
1: 457-foot home run. How much fun was that?
2: Oh, that was amazing.
0: Plus, every game of Major League Baseball's postseason.
3: Judge back some more. Leaping and he caught it. Out of here. Mookie Betts. Shohei Ohtani.
0: Until a champion is crowned at the World Series.
3: And the Dodgers have won it. Repeat champions for the first time in baseball in 25 years. The Dodgers are World Series champs.
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14: For the first time since 2013 as the AL takes the Midsummer Classic.
15: Yeah, if you were looking for a high-scoring game or a lot of drama, this was not it. Because once the AL got that lead, that 3-0 lead at the start of the game, right at the top of the first inning, it pretty much was over with after that because it was 0-0-0 and a shutout. I didn't have a shutout on my bingo card, but the AL pitching. Look, the AL might not be a great league altogether,
14: man,
15: but they obviously got some arms.
14: Yeah, hey, look, they had it together on this evening, right? That's all they really needed. But I'm with you. When I saw the AL score 3 runs in the top of the first, I thought, oh boy, it might be one of those long nights. There might be a lot of runs scored. And instead, like you said, goose eggs, right? For the majority of the game, the rest of the game, for both the AL and the National League. And then the AL tacks on a home run in the top of the eighth inning. But that was it, man. I mean, they only had 7 hits. The National League gets 3. And Cody Bellinger from the Yankees, he is named the All-Star Game MVP. 1-for-3 on the night, but he drove in 2 RBI. And obviously that was the difference. After the game, he caught up with our Buster Olney.
17: Hey, Cody, there's so many stars here, and you're the MVP of the All-Star Game. How you feeling?
18: I feel great, man. I mean, it's funny, you know, just right man, right spot in that situation, you know, bases loaded, 2 outs, hit a single up the middle, and, I mean, the pitching is just, it was unbelievable today, honestly, and so, you know, right man, right spot.
17: What was it like for you to share this with Ben Rice? You guys both doing damage.
18: Yeah, awesome, man. I mean, he's such a good player. You know, I think put the world on notice a little bit. Home run derby, he did well, hit some homers. And, I mean, he's just such a good player, and it was fun to share it with him.
17: You were talking about how dominant the pitching was. How about the show put on by your guys tonight?
18: I mean, yeah, it was just shut. I felt like every inning was just shut down, right? And, the pitching was just absolutely dominant today.
17: Yeah, and what an experience that you had here. Congratulations.
18: Thank you so much.
15: Yeah, and, you know, when you score 4 runs and one person's responsible for 2 of those,
14: right,
15: he's probably going to be the MVP. There was a moment I thought the AL was going to throw a no-hitter. You know, because there was.
14: It felt like it.
15: Yeah, I want to say 6 innings, there was no hits, you know, given up. 6, maybe even 7, there were no hits given up. Finally, you know, the NL finishes with 3 hits. But, you know, all in all, they got through it. There was a moment, though, when Junior Caminero got hit by a pitch.
14: Yeah, that was the 3rd inning, yeah.
15: Yeah, man, my stomach dropped. I was like, oh, God, no. Please don't let somebody get hurt in the All-Star game. We don't want to do Ray Fossey, which is an old-school reference.
14: Right.
15: For a lot of folks out there, got hurt in an All-Star game. Actually kind of ended his career getting hurt in an All-Star game. We did not want to see that. So all in all, I heard x-rays were negative. They said that on the broadcast. So it seems like everybody's all right.
14: Yeah, but it does draw concern when you know that it's a 97-mile-per-hour fastball that hits him on the hand.
15: Right.
14: right? So that, again, like you said, glad that the x-rays came back negative, as they mentioned on the broadcast. Hopefully he's okay. He'll probably be sore, obviously, but hopefully he'll be okay moving forward. You know what I thought was pretty cool about this game is, and there was a moment that I'm sure you could appreciate it. I think it was Cade Smith, your Guardian pitcher, and he was going up against Bryce Harper, and Bryce Harper was mic'd up. And as he's walking to the box, he says, "Yeah, this guy's disgusting. I don't know how this is going to go." Right? How cool is that? Like, that's something that, we're both a little bit older. And so, back in the day, they're not going to have these guys, mic'd up. And so, they sure aren't going to be talking to them while they're at bat. But, Bryce Harper, who's obviously a superstar, there in his own home stadium, he goes to the box, and he's about to go up against Cade Smith and says, "This guy's disgusting. I don't know how this is going to go." And then he proceeds to strike out and turns around and says, "I told you it was disgusting."
15: Right. Yes, sir. Hey, look, Cade Smith, our best closer in baseball, for my money. Obviously, I'm a little biased being here in Cleveland.
14: Not you. You biased? You looking at Cleveland with rose glasses? Nah, not Emmett Golden.
15: No, not me. I'm a professional. I don't have any bias. Yeah, there you go. Hey, Cade Smith, two strikeouts in his inning of work. Parker Messick also had a scoreless inning for the another Guardians pitcher that's doing great. I mean, that is the story of the All-Star game is the dominant pitching. No one gave up a run. You only had three walks, too, all night.
14: Yeah, exactly. And look, the AL, they had 15 strikeouts that they threw on the night. And again, I don't want to make it sound like the National League didn't do well pitching as well. I mean, they had 12 strikeouts, right? I mean, so they did their job. And again, outside of first inning where they gave up the three runs, I mean, this is a really close game. You mentioned it last night when we were talking about the home run derby, and I'll just reiterate it. I mean, this has been a fun 2 days between the home run derby and the theatrics that were, and then this game, a very competitive game where we can't always see competitive all-star showcases. So to see this game, see all these stars, great pitchers, obviously great batters, even though you didn't see a lot of dominance from the plate, but to see them all out there competing but having fun at the same time in an all-star type showcase, I thought it was a great night.
15: Yeah, look, baseball gets a couple of things wrong, right? Like, baseball has its issues, but man, their all-star game, their all-star weekend, if you will, is the best. It's better than the NBA. It's definitely better than the NFL. The NHL is cool, but I just don't know how many people watch it. How many people get to see their skills competition and stuff. It's a good time, but nobody does it better than baseball. And for what you talked about, like, Bryce Harper, Cade Smith, they're going at each other hardcore.
14: Yeah.
15: They're not, quote unquote, brother-in-law, and they're not just like, "All right, man, just throw me a meatball in the middle of the play." Oh, God, no. Right. They're not doing anything like that, because you can play baseball at max speed and not have to necessarily be concerned about injuries like you would if you were playing in the Pro Bowl or something like that.
14: Right, and you saw some really good plays in the field. It just showcases how good these players are. And the other thing I like about the All-Star Showcase for baseball is a lot of people might not know the younger up-and-comers. Right, they might not know all those guys, and then all of a sudden you get to see them at one setting, and you're like, "Oh, wait, hold on, that guy? Oh, I've heard of him. I haven't seen him." Like Bobby Witt Jr., for example. Everyone's not cutting for the Royals. You know what I mean? But that's a fantastic player on the come up. Shea Langeliers, I was pretty excited to see him. I actually covered him at Baylor. Fun fact about this is Baylor was the only school that had two All-Stars that played this evening when Max Muncy and Shea Langeliers. So that was something I saw Baylor University tweet out earlier, that they were proud of that. But it's just kind of cool ties like that. But, I look up and I see Shea Langeliers representing the A's, and I'm like, well, they're on a 9-game losing streak going into the All-Star break, so at least there's a positive there.
15: Yeah. At least you got that much.
14: Right.
15: I do feel bad for Christopher Sanchez, though. That's who started this game, who gave up the three runs.
14: Right.
15: Home, it's his home park. He walks out there, Philly's fired up, and he is the one who gets the loss. You know, and you could tell that it's just disappointing. You get out there, you're fired up, and that happens. Sometimes you have so much adrenaline, it's difficult to find the plate, you know, and things can kind of go bad quickly. But still, I'm sure it was a treat for him to pitch in the to start the All-Star game, especially in his home park.
14: You know what I was hoping for, though, and it didn't come to fruition, but I thought it would have been a cool little story, is if Mike Trout had had some big-time success. Right, yeah. I mean, leading off for the AL, Philadelphia is his hometown. I know he plays for the Angels, but, you know, he's always cutting for Philly. And, you know, to be there, and he was interviewed before he took his first at-bat, I thought it'd be really cool to see him go up there and have some kind of dominance. Sometimes we forget how much of a superstar Mike Trout is because, one, the Angels stink. A lot of time he's injured, and he's kind of in no man's land. He's not that guy that's going to go out there and say, hey, look at me, I'm Mike Trout. Don't forget how great I am. Sometimes he gets kind of lost in the sauce, and we get caught up on all the other stars, especially in the L.A. market, and we don't think about Mike Trout. So I was hoping that he was going to have a really good night. He was 0-for-3 on the night with a strikeout, so nothing to write home about. But it was good to see Mike Trout out there participating in the All-Star game.
15: Yeah, and I wonder if Trout would be open to, you know, being traded somewhere. Because, listen, man, the Angels, they had Trout and Ohtani.
14: Yep.
15: And couldn't do anything.
14: Right.
15: You know, which kind of shows you how important the entire team is in baseball. But at the same time, I'm surprised he hasn't tried to force his way out of there. And it's admirable to a certain extent because I think a lot of other superstars, at least guys with his caliber of talent. Now, he has had some injuries, but I'm surprised he's never tried to get up out of there.
14: I just think that's kind of the humble person that he is.
15: Yeah.
14: You know what I mean? There's certain guys that I could see that would sign up for what you're talking about every day of the week and twice on Sunday. Mm-hmm. Then there's other guys that say, hey, man, I love my teammates. I love the fact that they brought me here. They want me to be this guy. Some of the circumstances on me, I haven't been healthy and available all the time. Let's get this thing turned around and just understand who he is. I mean, look, I can't tell you what drives him each and every day. All I know is that when healthy, Mike Trout is one of the best in the business.
15: Ain't no question about it. You know, no doubt about that. And we got to see a lot of stars out there tonight. And, you know, I'm very familiar with Bobby Witt because he plays in the AL Central.
14: Yeah, yeah.
15: He's so good.
14: Man.
15: I don't like them. That's how good.
14: Well, you know, that's when they're even better. Yeah, I say it all the time. People don't like people that aren't talented, right? I mean, you never get mad at a guy who literally stinks unless he's on your team and he stinks, right?
15: Yeah,
14: but somebody that plays for a team that goes against your team and they're not that good or they're not up to the level that you think that they should be at, you're not mad at them. You don't say you don't like them. You're like, yeah, actually, I want that guy to come to bat. Right? I hope he's coming to bat.
15: Yeah.
14: Because he more than likely is not going to – man, look. And I shouldn't say this because, you know, rest in peace. But Rod Beck, man, when Rod Beck used to take the mound for my mom's Giants, because we used to have beef in the house, right? She used to always be going for the Giants. And because the Braves were in the division at the time, I used to always, like in the house, right? I was a troll, man. I was trolling before trolling was a thing. But every time Rod Beck hit the mound, I was like, yep. There we go, you got a chance. Rod Beck's about to serve it up right now. And I'd walk around the house with my arms swinging like Rod Beck. And she's like, what are you doing? I'm like, I'm about to serve it up.
15: Oh, man, you so tough on your mom.
14: I know. Yeah. Hey, look, that's where the competition came from, man.
15: Yeah,
14: you know, like,
15: come on, man.
14: It's my mom's fault. I'm the reason I am because of her. She created this monster. So don't look at me. Look at her.
15: All right, and now you're not even
19: man,
15: taking
19: don't blame
15: accountability.
19: Her.
14: No, I'm good. No, hey, look, man, what do they say? They always say the apple don't fall far from the tree, so now that don't apply? That don't apply because I'm talking about my mom? Oh, man, come on, man. So what, she wasn't the tree? What are we talking about? So now you're blaming my daddy? I mean,
19: nope.
14: It's got to be somebody's fault.
19: He's going to blame you.
15: Yeah.
5: Mama Q going to call you after this. After
14: oh, she's going to call me right now. She ain't going to wait till after. You think she cares about a show?
5: Man, I'm speaking for so we can hear it.
14: She's going to be like, son, you better take a time out real quick. Yeah. Hold on.
15: Bro, there's one thing that I don't know how many people know this. When you work in this business, your family does not care about you being on the radio.
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10: This is Rich Eisen. 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

0: 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You know we like a good rank'em around here, right? We are the kings of doing some rank'ems around here on ESPN Radio. 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Let's go ahead. Let's stop jumping around and dancing around. 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
1: 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Top five fan bases. Number five.
7: Oh, yeah. Top five fan bases. We will get it cracking like this. And I know this will get a reaction from you. The Cowboys. Listen, I got the Dallas Cowboys at number five because one thing's for sure, two things for certain. They're going to tell you they're Cowboys fans. You are going to know them. They usually wear, what is it, the 13s, the Flints, Jordans, you know what I'm saying? They got the jersey on. Yeah. You know a Cowboy fan when you see one, and they love to tell you that they're a Cowboy fan. So I got them at number five.
0: You know, I just think the Cowboy fans fade. I feel like that they, every year, and maybe this is the Jerry Jones effect, they get fired up. They believe that their team is going to be the end-all, be-all. They're going to win it all. Then all of a sudden, six games in, Dak Prescott's the worst thing ever. They grab the wrong defensive player. They're running back in. You know what I mean? It's like, I feel like that they fade so much, and they get angry at their I don't know. I mean, I know that they sell a ton of merchandise. I know the Cowboy fans are very national, so I'll give them that. But, man, they got a lot of fade in their game, and I'm not talking about the barbershop, but they coming at number five on Emmett Golden's top five fan bases.
1: Number four.
7: I got to go with the Kansas City Chiefs. I think about how tough it is to play at Arrowhead, and the biggest part of that is the fan base. Now, you know, Pat Mahomes and

0: reading all that have a lot to do with it as well. But I could smell them barbecuing all the way from Cleveland before the game starts. So Kansas City, they've had a lot to celebrate. I think the Kansas City Chiefs fans are some of the best in the NFL.
1: I mean, that's a nice home field advantage for sure there at Arrowhead, and just having all those fans out there early and often getting lathered up ahead of those games. They travel really well also, so that's something that you put into the equation. And, well, for good reason. They've had a lot of reason to celebrate, so I can see you sliding them in there. Number four, Chiefs Kingdom coming in on the top five fan bases, according to Emmett Galton here on Game Night on ESPN Radio.
2: Number three.
0: I mean, I got to put the fan base that owns the team, right? That is the Green Bay Packers. Look, they've never wanted a new stadium. There are times it's minus 20. They call it the frozen tundra. And those people are packed. They're out there drinking beer and eating cheese curds and doing their thing, turned all the way up. So big respect to the Green Bay Packer fans.
1: Yeah, I mean, look, just for the fact that you mentioned, right, the team has ownership, or the fans have ownership in the team.
0: Right.
1: That's got to go for saying something, right?
0: Exactly.
1: And the
0: exactly.
1: fact that they're willing to sit out there in the frozen tundra when the frozen tundra is frozen like that.
0: Yeah.
1: Yeah, because, hey, man, look, you ain't going to get me out there, brother. You couldn't get me out there. No, sir. That look. I mean, some of those scenes that we've seen from Lambeau is wild. So I got to give them a lot of credit. There's been – what playoff game was that against the Seahawks where I think the – snot bubbles were coming out the nose of maybe
0: freezing.
1: Richard Sherman.
0: Yeah.
1: Or, you know, and they were just all in his facial hair and everything. And mm-hmm. as soon as it came out the nostrils, it all of a sudden froze up immediately. So,
0: that's
1: a tough out right there.
0: You know, I do a show with Gerard Cherry, three-time Super Bowl champion. He works with ESPN Radio.
1: Never heard
0: as well.
1: Of him.
0: He does sidelines for the Browns.
1: Yeah.
0: And he was like, man, we were on the field of Green Bay one day, coldest I've ever been in my life. Though doesn't stop those fans from showing up. That's why I got him at number three.
1: Yeah, I like that. I like that. That's a good one sliding in number three here on Game Night. What else you got?
2: Number two.
0: Bills Mafia. All right. There is just as cold. In Buffalo as it is in Green Bay. Well, there's more snow, that's for sure. And they jump through tables for fun. They light them on fire.
1: Yep.
0: They jump through the tables. They got a new beautiful stadium. They're not going to have to worry about this. But when a blizzard hits Buffalo, which is a regular occurrence, people bring their shovels and dig through the snow inside the stadium to help clean it out. They are a awesome fan base. Got big time love for Bills Mafia, and they got a name. So if you have your fan base has a name, you know you're a pretty good fan base.
1: Yeah, their new stadium is going to be incredible, right? And so they'll open it up this upcoming season.
0: This year.
1: Yeah, this year. So that should be really cool. It's always great to see a stadium. A fan base gets a new stadium. That's what everyone wants to stay, caught up with the Joneses, right? Going back to number five on your list, keeping up with the Joneses. Got to have a new, some new digs. And so they're getting theirs this time around. A Highmark Stadium, so it should be really cool. 60,000 plus can sit in that facility. They come in at number two. I wonder where that's leading us when we come into number one here.
2: Number one.
0: Y'all already know. It's the dog pound. That's right. The Cleveland Browns fans are not just the best in the NFL. I believe them to be the best in sports. You know, it's easy to cheer for the Chiefs, the Cowboys, the Packers, and the Bills. Go 1-31 and still have a fan base show up and support the team. Thick and thin does not matter. The dog pound sits number one on my list.
1: I give the dog pound a lot of credit for everything you just said, but how did I know that all roads were going to lead to Cleveland at number one?
0: Didn't the dog pound took over Vegas 2 years in a row?
1: Hey, look, man, the Raiders have not had winning at home in a very long time. Oh, since they've been here in Las Vegas. So there's a lot of fan bases that have taken over because it's a destination. So I don't know if
0: why are you raining on my parade, bro?
1: Because I'm just want to bring you back to reality.
0: Come on, man.
1: Look, at the same time,
0: 747
1: at the same time as I'm raining on your parade, I'm also poo-pooing on the team that I have to cover because I know that at this stage of the game, that's a fact. But winning cures all. I say it all the time. It's the ultimate deodorant.
0: Yeah.
1: If you start winning, what do they say? If you build it, they'll come. If you win, they will arrive. So, you know, some fan bases have had their way here in Las Vegas for multiple reasons. So, I mean, the dog pound showing up and showing out. Look, there ain't nothing to do in Cleveland, so why not make a trip to Vegas?
3: You got
1: to
3: take a shot at this.
1: I did, man. Can you put him at number one? Man, you can't put him at number one.
3: Why can't I?
1: Because you're in Cleveland, man.
3: Hey, man, I'm always going to put Cleveland number one.
1: Pound or Bill's Mafia. I mean, come on. What are we
3: Dog pound. You know why? Because have you seen the Browns' record? All right. And they still sell the place out. So I got to give love to my Cleveland folks on that one.
1: Emmett's top five fan bases. The Cowboys at 5, Chiefs at 4, Packers at 3, Bills at 2, the Browns in at number 1. I'll give my top five later on in the show. He's Emmett Golden. I'm Q Myers. It's Game Night here on ESPN Radio. 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
8: The AL quieted the NL bats during the Midsummer Classic. I'm Q Myers. The American League scored three runs in the top of the first. That's all they needed. They went on to win 4-0 for the first shutout by the AL since 2013. National League hitters were limited to three hits on the night. AL pitchers combined

0: 15 strikeouts, led by Blue Jays' Dylan Cease, who had 3 strikeouts in the first inning. Yankees' Cody Bellinger was named All-Star MVP. He was 1-for-3 on the night with 2 RBI. Also All-Star related, Tampa Bay Rays third baseman Junior Caminero was hit by a pitch on the left hand in the third inning and exited the exhibition in pain. He's batting 279 with 28 home runs in 94 games for the first place Rays. And they said during the broadcast, the x-rays on the hand came back negative. And in the World Cup, Spain defeated France 2-0. Mbappe seemed to question his manager's approach and his tactics. He said post-game, we were 3-2 in midfield against Spain, and there was a lack of communication on the press. I think we should have done man-to-man press and forced them to run with us. He also went on to say, we didn't play the game we wanted. Technically, tactically, when you don't do what you have to do in a World Cup semifinal, you don't win. France played a loser Wednesday semifinal against Argentina and England in the third place game Saturday in Miami Gardens, with Spain playing the winner on Sunday in MetLife Stadium. For more scores and analysis, check out ESPN.com and the all-new ESPN app. Coming up, more game night with Emmett Golden and me, Q Myers, here on ESPN Radio.
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0: Alongside Emmett Golden, I am Q Myers. 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Then tune into the 2026 ESPYs on ABC and the ESPN app on July 15th at 8 p.m. Eastern Time. And we're very excited about the ESPYs. We'll see them a little bit later on today. July 15th on the East Coast is a very important day for ESPN up and out down the dial as we go ahead and continue to support the V Foundation. Everyone, and I mean everyone, listening, talking about it, has somebody that they know that has been affected by cancer. And that's what we're here to do, is go ahead and make sure we do our part to support the V Foundation. Matter of fact, to help us talk about it right now, we bring in our good friend Jeanette Lee, a.k.a. the Black Widow, to talk about her partnership with the V Foundation. Jeanette, thanks so much for your time. We definitely appreciate you. I do want to talk about you teaming up with ESPN, the ESPYs, and your, you know, support of the V Foundation. But I've always wanted to know, as I watched you get your pool on and go out there and take down one opponent at a time, how did you get the name Black Widow? What was it that really got you going in the world of pool?
4: Tell you what, at first, I think it was just the beauty of the game. Every time you break the balls just spread. And it's up to you to make your own piece of art. And the more you play, the more you realize how much better you can get. But that it's under your control. If you're willing to do the work, you can get better. And then you start putting on stilettos and breaking balls and taking names, and there's nothing better than beating a man in stilettos. You know, it's just a lot of fun.
0: I know that's
4: so
0: right.
4: All of it just kind of worked together, you know, just knowing, just being really the only woman in the room. To today, you go into pool rooms and billiard clubs everywhere, and there's a lot of women playing today than there were back then, and it's really neat to see.
5: And Jeanette, you know, we're here to kind of promote the Jimmy V and cancer research. Everybody, you know, has a story and has their life affected by cancer. Can you share your story with us?
4: Yeah, you know, before I found cancer, I had already had dozens of major surgeries on my back, on my neck, on my shoulder, on my stomach, and I had ankylosing spondylitis, fibromyalgia. I felt like I'd been through a lot. And I had my own story to tell, and I was inspiring people. And so when I got hit with cancer, I kind of looked at God, and I'm like, really? That, like, haven't I learned enough lessons? What more? Because at first, when things hit you, I felt like a victim. But after a while, you realize that if you can just get through it, you are empowered. You get to have a voice on making things better in the world, because everyone is looking for support. Everyone is looking for help. No one ever, you know, really feels like they fit in. And when they get hit, it knocks you to the ground. So you don't look for the people that had the easy life. You look at the people that have been through it, and you go to them and you go, man, how'd you get there? How'd you do it? And I'll say that, you know, with cancer, I had no idea the number of people that really got hit with it. And I chose, right before ESPN had signed a deal to do the 30 for 30, Jeanette Lee versus in a documentary, shortly before I got diagnosed with cancer. And at that point, it was kind of like, hey, we'll understand if you don't want to continue with this. And I thought, no, I don't feel like God's done with me, and I'm going to survive this. Let's do it. And from that, and speaking out and sharing the journey, not knowing how it was really going to, there's no way you can know, right? All you can do is just hope and fight and just keep getting up, even if everyone's telling you to, everything inside you is telling you to stay down, and you just keep getting up. And it's been an amazing, amazing journey, because it just seems like cancer is everywhere. And then when I got introduced to the V Foundation, actually, I'm not sure if you know, but it was through ESPN, my relationships with ESPN, that I got to know about the V Foundation. I was invited to Dick V's home, where he was having a big benefit for the V Foundation in partnership with ESPN. And just seeing the world, it's, cancer research is pretty much, I can't think of anything more valuable, more important than what's hitting all of us. I mean, if it's not happening to you, it's happening to someone you love. And if you don't, it just because you don't know about it doesn't mean it's not happening. I found that probably like at least 25% of the people that I already knew had gone through it at some point in their lives, but they just didn't speak out about it. They didn't share it. But now that I've shared it, for some reason, it gave them, you know, it just allowed them to share their story with me. I think just allowing yourself to be vulnerable gives other people the peace to be able to be vulnerable and share. And I think that we'll all be in a better place if we do it. But I'm really grateful to the V Foundation for the work that they do, and the fact that they sought to have me as an ambassador. It just makes me very, very proud, because it's kind of where I'm at in life now. Like, all the bad things, the things that I felt like I, you know, just knocked me to the ground, I just feel like, okay, what's the lesson here? What can I do with this? How can we make, the worst thing I can do is get hit and be a victim and stay a victim. And really, that's what it takes. You know, once you're a victim, if you just stay down, but otherwise, you know, if you can rise from that and make a difference with that experience and the knowledge that you've gained, I think that it can be more rewarding than if you had never gone through it in the first place. And I know it sounds very strange, but yeah, I guess that's what I really want to share. I'm just very proud. And I know that for the V Foundation, 100% of the direct donations goes directly to cancer research. Mm-hmm. And they've awarded over $458 million in cancer research since its inception. And I just, everywhere you look, everywhere you turn, it just seems like they've touched the world by positive efforts and bringing people together and creating more awareness about the importance of, you know, the game-changing research that they do.
0: Yeah, and you're the absolute definition of perseverance. And again, Jeanette Lee is with us, the Black Widow, here on Game Night on ESPN Radio on the all-new ESPN app. I mean, February 2021, you're diagnosed with ovarian cancer. And here we are in 2026, yeah. And you're sharing your story and making an impact on someone's life. You know, and you also, you talked about the V Foundation and the impact. Some people understand, okay, they're collecting money, like you said, 100% of it goes to the research. But you've seen the impact of the V Foundation, how it directly affects, for any that don't know how it directly affects someone like yourself, what would you say that would be?
4: I think hope. I think that's something that we really need. I mean, no one should have to go through cancer, right? But just knowing that there is a very large, active, passionate group, foundation that is really funding bold and innovative research to make, you know, having an answer for cancer a reality. And, you know, right now, as you know, and I don't want to take away from the legacy of Jimmy Valvano or, you know, the celebration of Jim Abbott's career, but what's on my heart right at this moment was just thinking about Chris Evert. And this is her, I don't remember, sixth or seventh time with ovarian. I had stage 4 ovarian cancer, and she got hit with stage 3. And then it just keeps coming at her. I'm blessed. I'm not sure exactly what the difference is between the treatments that she's on, the treatments that, you know, versus the treatments that I'm on. And I'm blessed that it hasn't come back yet. Or let's just say that it won't come back. Let's stay positive on that. Mm-hmm. But
5: absolutely.
4: Just, that's always kind of a fear, especially with ovarian cancer, which is what Chris has. It tends to come back pretty easily. And my prayers are out with her, but she is also very involved with the V Foundation. And I know that it's important for people like her, me, anyone that can speak out about awareness and to speak up for yourself. You know, look at your family history and see if there's something, even if your insurance doesn't pay for it. Someone told me once that it was like $150 to ask for the test, even if your insurance is, if it's in your family history, get tested for it. But anyway, let's talk about Jim Abbott. What a career he has had, and it is just awesome that we get to celebrate and that he is the honoree for their Perseverance Award.
5: It is awesome, and Jimmy V Foundation has done a lot of good. I was reading, just one last thing, you know, I wanted to share with you that I read a thing that you take or was taking Lemparza, and there's a bottle of that on my kitchen table right now. My wife was diagnosed was diagnosed with breast cancer in 2024. She's got through her chemo treatment. She's taking that now. She's doing great, and I see that, and to me, that's a direct benefit of donating, because I don't think that drug was around 5-6 years ago.
4: Right, it was not. And that's exactly, I almost said it and then I didn't know if it was inappropriate to say or not, but they put me right after all the treatments. They then said, it's time for you to take, you know, we're going to stop that. And I've been on Lynparza ever since for a good 4 years now, and my tests are coming back great. And there's still a lot. I mean, there's a lot that happened since the cancer, so I'm not sure, but I know that sometimes my thinking isn't that great and I'm not feeling that great, but you just keep taking it day by day. That's what I think that I learned from the journey, is you don't have to get back to where you were, because now you're a different person. I mean, having gone through something like that and the impact on your family and friends and in your mind, all the fears that come up, to just recognize the support that you have around you and to just figure out what the new you, you know, what is it that you want? What steps can you take? And just look forward, you know, learn from the past, but don't stay in the past. Look forward and just make one decision at a time. And every time you feel like staying in bed, remind yourself that as long as you stay in bed, you're guaranteeing that this is as good as it gets. If you want something to change, you have to fight it. You have to be willing to get uncomfortable. And so I have to remind myself, because sometimes my body's aching. I don't have the, you know, I'm not thinking great. I don't have the energy. And I just tell myself, well, suck it up, buttercup, because if you stay down, you stay feeling sorry for yourself, there's nothing good that can come from it. That's not saying don't take a day and rest if that's what you really need, but just don't stay there. But, I mean, Jim Abbott himself, I mean, he has just shown so much resilience, defined by a lifelong journey of defying expectations and dominating the highest level of sports, obviously. And he just, like, everything I hear about him, I didn't personally, it's just everything that I hear and read about him, it's really, really impressive. And to me, his whole journey speaks of Jim's, you know, don't give up, don't ever give up. It's just amazing. I'm so proud and I'm so excited for him. And I wish I could be there. ESPYs is an incredible event.
0: It is. It's going to be an incredible event later on this evening, 8 p.m. Eastern Time, 2026 ESPYs on ABC. Jeanette Lee, the Black Widow, with us here on Game Night. Jeanette, fantastic, inspirational story. I know you just made a big, huge impact on someone's life. And just like you did in those pool halls, walking in all black and taking down anyone in stilettos, I know you're taking down cancer in stilettos and all black as well. We're real proud of you and we appreciate you.
4: Thank you. I hope to see you guys sometime. Take care.
0: Absolutely. You do the same. Jeanette Lee, fantastic stuff. Professional pool player with us here on Game Night. He's Emmett Golden. I'm Q Myers. Earlier in the evening, Emmett, he gave us his top five fan bases. It's my turn to return the favor. That's next here on Game Night on ESPN Radio and the all-new ESPN app.
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7: As families head into summer travel season, there's one thing many people forget to plan for. What happens if someone gets sick when you're away from home? Joining us now is Dr. Peter McCullough with some smart ways to be prepared before summer begins. Doctor, summer is supposed to be relaxing, but travel can come with surprises. 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
7: What are some of the most common issues that families will run into during these summer trips from a medical standpoint?
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1: 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Top five fan bases.
0: So my tag team partner for the night, Emmett Golden, he started our top five earlier in the evening. Number five, he had the Cowboys. His words, not mine. The Chiefs, number four. The Packers, he came in at number three. The Bills represented at two. And no shock, he had the Cleveland Browns representing
7: Dog Pound
0: at number one. So it's my time to return the favor. So let's get that bad boy going.
1: Number five.
0: All right, now I, like Emmett, agree that you have to have a name for your fan base to be represented on this top five list. Me, unlike Emmett, am actually going to call them by their name because he didn't do that for anyone except for the Bills and the Browns when he said Bills Mafia and the Dog Pound. So I'm going to start out with Chiefs Kingdom, right? Okay. Coming in at number five, I think that they represent really well. Obviously, they've had a lot to celebrate as of late. They travel really well. I will say when the national anthem is playing and they get to the end and they say the home of the Chiefs, that's the most annoying sound ever. It is, but I understand, and they're all trained to do it. So they slide in reluctantly. Because I am in the AFC West, I cover a team in the AFC West. Reluctantly, I got to slide them in at number five, but I got to give them their respect.
7: Chiefs Kingdom for sure. They deserve to be there. Like I've heard about it. I haven't been there. The tailgating I hear is tremendous. Definitely got to put respect on Chiefs Kingdom.
1: Number four.
0: All right, now we got to give the Cheeseheads some love, right? Emmett, you mentioned them. They were on your list as well. Hey, if the fan base owns part of the team, if they got their name on the ownership as well, they've got to slide in there somewhere. You know, the Tundra, they're holding it down in the Tundra when it's frozen, right? They're out there in Lambeau Field doing their thing. I've been there. I haven't been there when it's cold, but I was there for the draft, and it is a magical place to go just to feel like you're in football, you know, like royalty or the Mecca. So I got to give them their props. So the Cheeseheads coming in at number four, represented on my top five fan bases here on game night.
7: Yeah, the Super Bowl trophy is named after their coach. So it kind of tells you where the Green Bay Packers are when it comes to historic NFL franchises and their fan base is historic as well.
1: Number three.
0: All right, now, just like Emmett, I do have to represent for the team that I cover. I mean, I'm not going to do a top five fan base without representing for the team that I cover. I know that the fans haven't represented in the way that they probably should since they've been here in Las Vegas, but Raider Nation, I still got to give many props to because Raider Nation is worldwide. And once they start winning, and that's on them to go do, I can't put the cart before the horse, they'll have much better of a home field advantage in Las Vegas, here in Las Vegas where I'm at. But from Oakland to L.A., from Texas to, I mean, wherever you want to go, right? I'm in Hawaii last month, and Raider Nation is representing, right? So I got to give Raider Nation for, as you said, look, there hasn't been a lot of winning as of late, Emmett, but they still represent, and they still cut for their team. So I'm not going to go all the way you and put the team I cover at number one, but I'll slide them in number three. And because of what the fans have not done so far in Las Vegas is why they get knocked down a couple notches.
7: Yeah, all I know is 2 years ago when we were out there, they won. And walking back, all we heard was Raiders. And I was so tired of that. But they are. They are definitely a huge fan base. Shout out to the Raiders.
1: Number two.
0: Well, now I got to give you some love because I got to represent for the Dog Pound. Because the Dog Pound does represent in a major way. They always have. Right, I mean, you think about their team being ripped out of the heart of Cleveland in the middle of the night, and then they return, and boom, here you go. The Dog Pound is back and represent, and they've gone through hell and high water, and they still ain't got a quarterback, but they still are out there representing, and hey, man, I hold it down for you. I give them a lot of respect. The Dog Pound definitely is representing. They slide in number two for me.
7: Yeah, and this is, you know, it's a great fan base, and this happens around the country. When the players who are good, are royalty for the rest of their lives. Like, right. Bernie Kosar never pays for a meal here in Cleveland because of how great he was back in the day. So, obviously, I love my my dog pound brethren.
1: Number one.
0: And that only could leave the Bills Mafia. Look, yeah. Anytime that you're a fan base and the last word is mafia, you got to put some respect on that, right? I mean, look, we done gone through the top five. Chiefs Kingdom, the Cheeseheads, Raider Nation, Dog Pound, and Bills Mafia. Some just cuts a little bit different about the Mafia that happens to jump through a table, that happens to be on fire for no apparent reason. Like, there's no reason to do that. You need that table for the tailgate party, but apparently you don't. Nope. And then you get people like Harry Douglas to jump through him when he goes and represents, and that's a whole nother conversation. So anytime you can get someone outside of the fan base fired up about your fan base, you got to put some respect on that name.
7: Hey, that sounds like a great list to me. Bills Mafia definitely deserves to be up there.
0: That's my top five. Coming up next, thoughts on the MLB All-Star festivities on game night on ESPN Radio.
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15: Center.
0: The AL quieted the NL bats during the Midsummer Classic. I'm Q Myers. The American League scored three runs at the top of the first, and that was all they needed. They went on to win 4-0. That's the first shutout by the AL since 2013. National League hitters were limited to three hits on the night. The American League pitchers combined for 15 strikeouts, led by Blue Jays' Dylan Cease, who had three strikeouts in the first inning. Yankees' Cody Bellinger was named All-Star MVP. He was 1-for-3 on the night with two RBI. Also All-Star related, Tampa Bay Rays third baseman Junior Caminero was hit by a pitch on the left hand in the third inning and exited the game. Caminero, batting cleanup for the American League, took the 97-mile-per-hour sinker from Cardinals right-hander Riley O'Brien on the hand and dropped to the ground. Trainer tended to him before he got up and jogged off the field straight to the AL clubhouse. He underwent x-rays on the hand, which came back negative. Caminero is batting .279 with 28 home runs in 94 games for the first-place Rays this season. Spain, they defeated France in the World Cup 2-0. Following the event, Mbappe, the France star, seemed to question his manager's approach and tactics when he said, "We were 3-2 in midfield, and against Spain, that's hard. There was a lack of communication on the press. I think we should have done man-to-man press and forced them to run with us." He also went on to say, "We didn't play the game we wanted. Technically, tactically, when you don't do what you have to do in a World Cup semifinal, you don't win." For more scores analysis, check out ESPN.com and the all-new ESPN app. Coming up, more on the Midsummer Classic on Game Night with Emmett Golden and me, Q Myers, here on ESPN Radio on the all-new ESPN app.
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0: nothing. Matter of fact, the National League only had 3 hits on the night. 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He's Emmett Golden. I'm Q Myers. Join us now to talk about that Midsummer Classic is ESPN MLB analyst Doug Glanville. And Doug, once again, thanks so much for joining us here on game night. I went into the game thinking that we were going to see a lot of runs scored, especially after the American League put up 3 in the top of the first, and then really it went crickets till the 8th inning when they got another home run in the 8th inning. What did you think of the pitching performances really from both sides, the American League and National League?
1: I mean, complete domination, and it's sort of a window into, you know, where the game is right now. It's really tough to hit when you have guys throwing 100 miles per hour. It's moving. It's and then you see them for a minute, and then they're gone. And that flicker, you can't even adjust off it. And then the next guy has to come up there and, you know, hasn't seen someone maybe a couple times or in a different league. And that's the advantage that the pitchers may have. And tonight they also executed. So there's not much you can do. Cody Bellinger, you know, in his post game was like, you know, even from my side, he could see that these pitchers were just, you know, really electric. And that's what happened tonight. But the first inning, that was it. Christopher Sanchez couldn't locate, and they jumped on him, and that's all the runs they needed.
2: The National League has been record-wise way better than the American League. There's a handful of teams over 500 in the AL. How surprising was it that they got the win tonight?
1: Yeah, separating the fact that there's, you know, group from the group standpoint of the teams during the season, there's definitely, you know, more strength right now in the National League. But when you kind of peel off the individuals and you're getting the best closers, the best pitchers, some of the best hitters from these teams, then, you know, it more than levels the playing field. So, you know, just and you can see it because they're going one inning at a time. And so it's not like you're going to get adjusted to them. It's by the time they are going through the 3 batters they're facing, it's another arm. And it's not like the arms got weaker. They got stronger, and they're closers. So the closers are, you know, always have some second pitch that was, you know, 89 mile an hour splitter or whatever it is. So, yeah, not really surprised that, you know, one league could be, you know, as strong as the other once you get the best of the best.
0: Well, Doug, to Emmett's point, I mean, there's only 5 teams in the American League that have above 500 record. I keep calling it a weird season for the American League. How would you describe it, or what would be the reason why there's I guess, so much parity in the American League?
1: I'd start with some of the teams that were expected, I guess, to get off to the strong starts, like Detroit and Boston. It's good to look at those as examples because they underperform. They had the payroll. And, you know, and they had some injuries, all the things that kind of play into it. And they started to play well, though. So where that's going to end up kind of may bring it a little bit back into balance. But the National League is just kind of beaten up on the American League this year. And there may be some just strength, like you take the Dodgers and you take the Phillies, you take, let's say, Atlanta. Strong, but now you're like, wait a minute, where are the Marlins and the Nationals coming? You know, they score runs. So that's a little surprising. And if you look at run differential, you get a sense of like, well, how are they as good as they look like? There are definitely more teams in the National League that seem to be like playing their game. And then you have the Brewers and teams that have almost 60 wins already. So there's a stronger right now. But once again, in a short season, a short series, in one series, anybody can beat anyone. And that's why the American League, I still don't count any of those teams out.
2: He's ESPN MLB analyst Doug Glanville. I'm Emmett Golden alongside Q Myers. It's game night on ESPN Radio. What was it like when Junior Caminero got hit by that pitch? Because I know watching it, I was extremely scared. Sounds like x-rays are negative for him.
1: You know, it's horrifying because you know it's not intentional, and you know that there's such a good brotherhood around this event. Because they're all experiencing it. They're the best and the best. And they just want to have fun, and they're in awe of each other. And you just don't, you know, you just have no interest in that kind of tension. And so Riley O'Brien, who hit Caminero, took the time to go across and check on him after the, you know, or just for the x-rays, and they hugged it out and everything. So it was just completely unintentional. And you just don't want anybody hurt. And it was great to see that x-rays were negative. I thought, even when I was calling the game, I said, well, maybe he's a bit scared as much as he is hurt, you know, because it's just like you're just hoping it's not as bad as you think because you're just waiting for the pain to kick in or go away. And fortunately, there was, you know, they didn't detect any break. So, because this is one of the great players, young players in the game. He's just great for the game, let alone the Rays. You know, he's just an amazing player.
0: So, Doug, you joined us following the Home Run Derby. You're joining us following the All-Star actual game. What would you make of the whole, you know, couple days? How would you kind of summarize it for us?
1: Yeah, I thought Philadelphia just did a great job. I mean, it was just, you know, they had so much reflection on, you know, the, you know, combining the 250 anniversary. You think about the Phillies, you know, and the organization and just how it's like a team that's been strong for a while and just how much the fans showcase that it's all about their players, right? They don't care. You know, Jordan Walker got booed out of, and they booed him anyway, even though he was on their team. So they, you know, and it's funny because we talked to a lot of players before the game and there was plenty that just sort of had an admiration for the fans. They had a different understanding because it became really clear, like, it's just that they more so just love their players and want their players to do well and to win more than it is like, I have this personal vendetta against you. And I think the players that were not Phillies players kind of appreciated that a little bit because they're not like, you know, mixing it up. They're just like, no, this is who we want to win. This is our team. These are our players. And I don't care if you're on the same team right now. So I thought that was kind of an interesting, you know, way that the Philly fans in some ways kind of won the respect over a lot of these players that have been there maybe for the first time. So I thought it was a great event. The Derby was fantastic. We were kind of wondering how the rules would play with the no clock, but played out really well. It ended incredible. Like, you couldn't even script it any better than that. So overall, really great, great couple of days.
0: I'll tell you this, and I know it was during a very meaningful moment during the game, but I did feel some kind of way seeing Boys the Men out there performing. I thought that was pretty cool as well.
1: Yeah, and like back in the day, I think, you know, one of them was my neighbor, and, you know, it was like, this is a long time ago now. So, they are always been big Phillies fans. I remember going to the batting cage when I was playing with the Phillies, and they'd sometimes be in there. And so they came out to games, and, you know, that's what I really appreciated about Philly, because playing there, it wasn't just about your team. Like, I got to know AI with the Sixers. I got to know Donovan McNabb with the Eagles. You know, you just kind of, it was all about like Philly sports supporting each other. And, you know, it's kind of a special thing when you're part of that, even though, you know, we didn't win a lot when I was with the Phillies. So, but also the culture of all the other, you know, entertainers in the area. So pretty cool to see. And they put on a Philly show.
0: Yeah, no, they really did. And Emmett, what we just learned is that we've been hanging with the wrong guy. We should have been hanging with Doug the whole time.
3: Yeah. Yeah, get a little Motown, right? Philly hookup.
0: Yeah.
3: You know what I'm saying? Yeah.
0: Man.
1: Yeah, we've been hanging. Rasheed Wallace, they used to see him. Yeah.
0: See?
1: No, yeah, I was just, you know, quiet. Yeah, I just
3: hung out,
1: you know. It was a good time, even, you know. It was good days. And, yeah, and AI was, he was a baseball fan, and AI was loved the Phillies.
0: Yeah, he could cool. do anything he wanted to, too. He was a talented, talented dude. He could play any sport. Well, Doug, fantastic job. Great job as always. We definitely appreciate you giving us some time here on Game Night Recap in the All-Star Week.
1: All right, man. Appreciate you having me.
0: Absolutely. Great stuff. Doug Glanville, ESPN MLB analyst, longtime MLB player as well, here with us on Game Night and ESPN Radio on the ESPN app. And, yeah, like I said, Emmett, I just learned that we just been hanging with the wrong people.
3: Yeah, yeah, my man said, yeah, I used to live next door to one of Boys the Man. I was
0: right.
3: Like, okay,
0: hey, man, look. Right. Hey, brother, let me have been living next door to anybody from Boys the Man, anyone who even knew someone from Boys the Man. I'd have been using that in my rap every time.
3: Yeah.
0: Now, well, you know,
3: I live
0: girl.
3: Next door
0: you
3: to
0: know,
3: Wanya.
0: Girl. I got, Boys the Man's finna sing to you tomorrow. I got.
4: I just
0: I'll be making up all kind of stuff.
4: I just like how he subtly said it. Like,
0: I know.
4: I remember the days I was just, you know, they used to be neighbors
0: live next
4: or whatever.
0: Door to
4: another crazy. You used to see AI
0: man.
4: In the batting cage. Like,
0: you know,
4: it's just subtleness.
3: Hey, yeah, man. Hey, if every day's a sunny day, what's a sunny day? You know what I'm saying?
0: Now, see, he's got to be subtle and smooth with it so someone like me could be all fired up. You know what I mean? Like, you know what I'm saying? Like, that's the difference. See, that's how we can all roll together.
3: The yin and yang.
0: Yeah, everyone can't be fired up. You got to have the one homeboy that's fired up. You got to be the level-headed homeboy like you. You got to have the settled, chill, relaxed homeboy. Like, that's how the crew roll. You can't have everyone like me because then we got a problem.
3: And then you got to have a homeboy that's scared of girls away.
0: No. No, you hey. Don't want that? No. You,
3: but everybody got one.
0: No,
3: every crew.
4: You can't be bringing that brother around.
0: Yeah, exactly. That's the brother. That's That's the brother. Go find some other friends. That ain't my friend.
3: Sometimes.
0: Oh no, my brother.
4: Especially around Boyz II Men, you can't be bringing.
0: Exactly. That's brother. No good, man. He cannot hang out with us. He might hang out with you, but he ain't hanging out with us. You know what I mean?
5: It's like bringing Cole from Martin in your friend group.
0: Exactly.
3: But if that's your boy, it's your boy. You know what I'm saying?
0: See,
3: at least that's how I was.
0: I know.
3: You're
0: seeing
3: my friend.
0: You see how I just described this all? I describe myself as one way, and you're the more level-headed type guy.
3: Yes, right.
0: That's a level-headed type statement that you just made. Me, right. I would be extreme. Like, you'd say, hey, I said, Emmett, let's go out tonight. All right, cool. You know I got to bring Chris, too. No, not Chris is scared of girls away. Yeah, but Chris is our homeboy. All right, man, let me call you back. And then I wouldn't call you back, right? I'd be like, Emmett can't come out and kick it tonight. I'm sorry.
3: I'm like, Chris, I don't know what happened, man. You never called me back. I don't know.
4: I'm still waiting on Q's phone call, man.
0: Exactly. I would have to ghost both of you guys. I'm sorry. Right. I'm selfish
3: it's all
0: but
3: good. You
0: it's
3: know.
0: How it happens. But again, that's why you're the level-headed guy, and that's why I'm me. He's Emmett Colton. I'm Q Myers. It's Game Night here on ESPN Radio. Coming up next, what went wrong for France in their semifinal loss to Spain? 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

0: 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Emmett, you are our soccer aficionado. I feel like I get a little bit smarter when I talk to you about soccer and the World Cup. And so all I'm going to say, and you correct me where I'm wrong,
1: all right,
0: Spain defeats France 2-0, and they, to me, are the epitome of defense wins championships.
1: Yes, and team, right? You know, like you think about all the stars that France has, and they have a bunch of stars. And Spain has their big names too, but Spain is more of the complete team. And they were dominating the midfield too, you know, and it's all about getting possession. And France could never really get on the attack. And look, Spain gave up one goal. So
0: the whole time,
1: World Cup.
0: This whole World Cup, they've only given up one goal.
1: And they blanked France,
0: exactly,
1: which I didn't think was going to happen. I knew Spain could win this game.
0: Mm-hmm.
1: You know, I thought, I expected it to be close. Honestly, I expected it to be 1-1, going to extra time, maybe PKs at the end. That's the type of game I thought it was. But you have a penalty kick early to give Spain the lead. And once Pedro Porro got in the back of the net and gave Spain a two-goal lead, there's a cliche. The 2-0 lead is the worst lead in soccer. It wasn't for Spain, because they played tremendous, tremendous defense. And I feel sorry for whoever they're going to play, because it's going to be a long, long day. But I would like to remind everybody, in the Western Conference Finals, we said the team that wins this is going to win the championship. They did not. So England, Argentina, they play tomorrow, 3 p.m. Eastern. I won't dismiss either of those teams, but it's going to be hard to score on Spain, because they are the best in the world when it comes to defense and dominating the midfield.
0: Look, that's my thing, man. I mean, the fact that they went through the whole World Cup and hadn't given up a goal for the longest, and they just gave up a goal, not in this match, obviously, but the one previous, that was the first goal that they gave up. I'm thinking, what in the world, right? If I'm that goalie, first of all, I'm rocking around my chest out like, yep, I'm him. Right, I ain't gave up nothing. And finally, just to give up one goal and that's it. So if you have the confidence, if you're Spain, and this is just my opinion, if you know that you've got that kind of defense from your goalie, and just at the way that their team makes

0: sure that it's so difficult to try to try to score on them. I mean, they bottled up Mbappe all day, right? They made life difficult on him. If you're playing with that kind of confidence, you feel really good about anyone that you take on. That, hey man, look, you better score. Good luck, because ain't nobody else had luck doing it.
1: I heard someone say, and it was true. It made me laugh, but it was true. Cape Verde gave Spain a tougher match than France did.
2: Wow.
1: You know, you're talking about a 0-0 draw to start, the World Cup.
2: That.
1: Yeah, and then France, this team with all the glitz and the glamour and the biggest stars and some of the highest paid footballers in the world, could not score. I mean, they just were, and you could tell that they started to get frustrated after a while. And one thing that's super important in all sports is composure.
2: Mm-hmm.
1: And I think you saw, especially late in the game, I understand why France started to lose some of that composure, because they started to look, oh, there's 20 minutes. We got to get 2 goals in 20 minutes.
2: Yeah.
1: Let's go. Then you're a little sloppy, and you can't be sloppy against Spain, because they are robotic almost when it comes to keeping their shape and just being extremely disciplined. So it was an awesome game today. They advance to the final tomorrow. Argentina in England play.
2: Yeah.
1: I expect this to be a super close game. I expect more than 2 goals in this one. You know, maybe 3 or whatever. But I cannot wait to watch this. I think England kind of has the deeper team, but Argentina, they won the World Cup the last time, you know, they played. Last time the World Cup was played, so you can't put anything past them.
0: Where are we with Argentina right now and them playing at the level that we expect them to play? Because I know for the longest in this World Cup, you kept saying, yeah, they're winning, but they're not really playing their A game. Where are they right now after their last round?
1: I almost feel like they're still, you know, almost doing that. But they did turn it on against Switzerland in the last round. You know, and it took extra time, though. You know, that's another reason why it's like, yeah, they kind of were up to their old shenanigans that they've been up to probably the past 3 matches. And you can't do that against England. Right, you might be able to get away with that with Cape Verde and Egypt and Switzerland, but you're probably not going to get away with that with England falling behind and giving them life. So that's why I expect it to be good, because you got Messi and then you got Harry Kane, and I just feel like there's more offensive firepower with England. But again, Argentina, the defending champs, and you know they have what it takes to win it.
0: Who is the best player right now so far, knowing that it's down to just a couple games? You mentioned the other day that it's almost wrapped up. I mean, it feels like the World Cup's been going on for a month or so. I don't know technically how long it's been going on, but it feels like for quite a while. Who has been the best of the best so far?
1: Wow, like that's left of the final 3 teams?
0: Well, I mean, like there was what was the award that they were going for?
1: The Golden Boot.
0: Yeah, it's there you go. So so Messi's in the running for that, right?
1: Yeah,
0: Mbappe was.
1: It's who scores the most goals.
0: Right,
1: so, you know, I would say this. I think Erling Haaland had the best World Cup out of anybody from grabbing the attention of the United States, right? People know who Messi is.
0: Right.
1: People know who Mbappe is. Even Harry Kane to a certain extent. If you don't watch the Premier League, you have no idea who Erling Haaland is, because he just wasn't globally, right? He was not in America. He wasn't popular in America. And what he did with Norway and as people got introduced to him, I think he kind of won the player of the World Cup, even though he's out of it and might not officially win that. But when it comes to Americans kind of being introduced to somebody and getting caught up, put like this, I bet you there are more Haaland jerseys sold after this in America after this World Cup than probably any other player.
0: Okay. All right. I'm okay with that. What Spain has the youngster that I like. Who's
1: Lamine Yamal.
0: Yeah. Well, first of all, he's got an awesome name, and the fact that he just turned 19. You know, he had a goal earlier, but he was taken away because he was offsides. But he looked so under control. Again, he was offsides, so you take that with a grain of salt. But you can understand just what. Yeah, watching that and seeing the give and go, which, oh by the way, works in soccer really well. Mm-hmm. Right?
1: Yes,
0: if you execute it correctly, man, the give and go is fantastic. But he looked like he was in such control, and you know, being able to kick with his left and just like pinpoint where it was supposed to go. Like, man, he gonna be a problem for a while.
1: That's what I was about to say. The next World Cup, yeah. Watch out. Okay. You know, watch out. He's 19, coming off an injury, too. He dealt with some injuries during his club season. So maybe not 100% right now, but definitely super entertaining. He will be, you know, probably what Haaland was this year in 4 years when they come back, because he'll be in his prime. Still at the start of his prime, he'll be 23 years old.
0: Yeah, no doubt. Well, it's funny, Harry Douglas, I was on Freddie and Harry earlier today, and Harry asked me, what have you thought about the World Cup in general? And I said, it feels like you can learn and follow it at your own pace. Yeah. You don't have to be a certain level of expertise. You could be soccer for dummies like me, or you could be very educated like you, and you could still enjoy it.
1: Yeah, yeah, and that's the whole point.
0: Yes.
1: Of it all.
0: No doubt about it. He's Emmett Golden. I'm Q Myers. Coming up next is SportsCenter All Night with Jay Reynolds on ESPN Radio and the ESPN app.
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0: But apparently pitching wins All-Star games. 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ESPN Radio, the ESPN app, Sirius XM Channel 80, Midsummer Classic Tuesday in Philly. The nation has been celebrating the 250th anniversary this month, of course. Philly actually served as the nation's first capital prior to the construction of Washington, D.C. Starters for each side on Tuesday coming out through large replicas of the Liberty Bell in front of their respective dugouts. Then they walked to home plate, signed an oversized lineup card, like the Declaration of Independence, used the old traditional feathered quill pen. Then once the game started, we would hold these truths to be self-evident, that pitching in your home ballpark does not guarantee success, and hitting is contagious.
1: Next pitch. Right back up the middle, that's going to go through. Alvarez will score. Langoliers will come home. The throw is too late. It's 2-0 as Cody Bellinger delivers. Two RBIs and a single here in the first to give the American League a 2-0 lead. Sanchez ready. Witt at third. Here it comes. Back up the middle, exactly the same spot. A sinker at 97, an RBI for Rice. And the Yankees have all three runs batted in. With Junior touches home, it's 3-0 American League.
0: Three in the top of the first, all three RBI from members of the Yankees. Then there's the American League pitching, endowed by their creator with certain inalienable rights, unhittable right arms.
1: He gets the sign from Langoliers. Glove at the belt and fires. Swing and a miss. He got him to chase a slider. And that will do it. Cease will end up striking out three in the first. Work around a Freeman walk.
0: Dylan Cease of the Blue Jays, seventh pitcher in All-Star game history to record three strikeouts in the first inning of an All-Star game. Shut down the National League in the first. Wasn't alone, though. The National League didn't have a hit until the fourth. National League pitching had a hit. No one wanted to see that. Came in the top of the third.
1: Oh, boy, that one looked like it may have got Caminero up and in on that hand. And he is down, and this is the worst-case scenario to see a star player get hit by a pitch in the All-Star game. It rode right in up on him, and he went down in a heap and appeared to grab one of his hands. And Caminero is running right towards the dugout and into the locker room. So that would indicate he recognizes this is bad.
0: Hit on the left hand by a 97-mile-an-hour pitch from Cardinals closer Riley O'Brien. He'll nurse that hand over the next couple of days. Initial x-rays were negative. The 23-year-old Caminero, 45 homers last season. This season, he's hitting .279, 28 homers, an OPS of .927 in 94 games for the first-place Rays this season. Tampa Bay returns to the field on Friday with a doubleheader against the Red Sox at Fenway. That's later this week. Back to Philly and Tuesday's All-Star game. The American League pitching was just shutting down the National League lineup. The American League lineup giving a little insurance in the eighth.
1: And Vargas sends one deep to left, and a no doubt about it, Miguel Vargas, second deck bomb. The American League now leads it 4-0.
0: And that would be the final. Carl Ravitch with the call here on ESPN Radio. 4-0 the final. American League winning for the 11th time in the last 13 All-Star games dating back to 2013. It's the 10th shutout overall in All-Star game history. The first since 2013 when the American League won 3-0 at Citi Field. There were 27 combined strikeouts in the game, 15 by American League pitching, 12 by the National League. 27 combined, most in a 9-inning game in All-Star game history. The previous record was 24. We had 27 on Tuesday. Cody Bellinger, 1-for-3, the 2-run single in the first inning. Fourth Yankees player with a bases-loaded hit in an All-Star game. He winds up being named the All-Star game MVP, and our Buster only caught up with him.
2: Hey, Cody, there's so many stars here, and you're the MVP of the All-Star game. How you feeling?
3: I feel great, man. I mean, it's funny, you know, just right man, right spot in that situation, you know, bases loaded, two outs, hit a single up the middle, and, I mean, the pitching is just, it was unbelievable today, honestly, and so, you know, right man, right spot.
2: What was it like for you to share this with Ben Rice? You guys both doing damage.
3: Yeah, awesome, man. I mean, he's such a good player. You know, I think put the world on notice a little bit. Home run derby, he did well, hit some homers. And, I mean, he's just such a good player, and it was fun to share it with him.
2: You were talking about how dominant the pitching was. How about the show put on by your guys tonight?
3: I mean, yeah, it was just shut. I felt like every inning was just shut down, right? And, the pitching was just absolutely dominant today.
2: Yeah, and what an experience that you had here. Congratulations.
3: Thank you so much.
0: Cody Bellinger, fourth Yankees player to be named the MVP of the All-Star Game since the award was instituted in 1962. Derek Jeter, Mariano Rivera, Giancarlo Stanton being the other three. Former big league catcher David Ross, two-time World Series champ, managed Cody Bellinger in Chicago with the Cubs.
4: Well, it looked like the American League was trying to stay up the middle of Christopher Sanchez. You got him. Ben Rice gets a base hit up the middle. It was a simple approach, not trying to do too much early on. And Belly spoke it into existence before the game. He told Eduardo Perez when we asked him who should the prediction be before the game, who's going to stand out and win the MVP. He said, Belly up, baby. I'm putting it in the universe. So it came to fruition with him coming through and win the MVP tonight. I'm happy for him.
5: And then, Rossi, it's pitching and defense, really, from both teams tonight, but the American League in particular. You know, in this era or maybe this season of pitching, what stood out to you about what you saw from the pitching tonight?
4: Well, the first pitch strikes from the American League, 14 of 17 of the first hitters, first pitch strikes. There was only one extra base hit in the game coming from Vargas with the home run, and no one even reached second base for the National League. It was complete dominance, 15 punch outs. We talked about some of the guys not pitching in today's game and some of the electric young arms. The guys that were here proved why they are all-stars and how dominant they can be when they're on their stuff in this great environment.
5: Russell, you've been around the game a long time. It seemed like a pretty cool environment. What was it like being in the park there tonight?
4: Man, Philadelphia nailed it. Just starting with the pre-parties, the home run derby last night and tonight, the whole atmosphere around here was absolutely electric. The fans were into it. The kids got involved. A great production on TV. Just a home run all the way around. So happy for the city of Philadelphia and Major League Baseball. It's a great event.
0: Teams combined for one extra base hit in the game. The only All-Star game with fewer extra base hits was in 1958 when obviously, there were none. No runs for the National League in this one. The American League wins it 4-0. National League with just three hits in the game. Tied for the second fewest by a team in All-Star game history. Kyle Schwarber went 0-2 a night after being the runner-up in the home run derby. But he did get to do it in his home ballpark.
3: This is really special for us, right? That we get to do this here in Philadelphia in front of our fans. They have such appreciation for us and for us to represent them all the time, and have them show out like they've been showing out. This is what it's all about, and we appreciate them, and we're looking forward to the second half.
6: How did Philadelphia do in All-Star Week here?
3: They killed it, I think. I mean, I felt like it was like it was movie-esque in terms of, like, they obviously wanted their hometown team players to do well, and we're rooting against the other guys, and that's how, I feel like the home run derby, you take, for example, where every time me or Harp up and they're on their feet rocking, and you go up against someone else and they're willing against them any way possible, right? Like, it's not out of disrespect. It's just out of the fandom of their players. And I feel like it was awesome. It made for an unbelievable environment, right? I feel like if I was on the opposite side of that, like, I would have appreciation for that. I mean, that, and I know guys had appreciation for it at the end of the day, and I know Walk said something about that too, where he's like, I got respect for it. They're cheering for their players.
0: Kyle Schwarber with our Tim Kirkchin. SportsCenter All Night, ESPN Radio, focus on Philly Tuesday night. Tuesday afternoon, focus was on Dallas, but that too was a shutout. World Cup semifinal action getting underway with Spain taking the first semifinal matchup, a 2-0 win over France. Spain with a dominating performance, another shutout. They've allowed just one goal the entire tournament. They advanced to the final with that 2-0 win. ESPN FC analyst Steve McManaman, Frank Leboeuf, Craig Burley.
7: Well, definitely the best game of the tournament. Surprised a little bit by, or a lot by, France. Not until the end, they never really threatened Unai Simón, particularly in the first half. But Spain, we know they're good on the ball, but they've been super organised defensively this tournament. Only one goal, that was the game against Belgium. And for most part of this game, they looked solid tonight. A really, really professional performance from Spain. Some good goals. And really nullified the Dembélés, the Michael Olise. Mm. You know, guys that have... Kylian Mbappe, guys that have lit it up for France when they've been struggling. Guys that have lit it up for their clubs. On the biggest, one of the biggest of days, just didn't turn up. Yeah. But you've got to give Spain a lot of credit for shutting them down. But I have to say, I'm surprised that it was as easy as it was in the end for Spain.
8: Those stats actually flatter France because they were actually quite close possession shots on target. But as Craig rightly said, Spain dominated the game, didn't they? France got a couple of efforts near the end of the game. But in general, Spain were excellent. And to nullify France, who have, as you said, who've been scoring threes and fours and twos and threes every single game, you thought they'd just come today and exploit the Porros, the Kubasis, the Laportes, of course, who's playing in Saudi Arabia. But they made us all look like fools. I thought everybody thought France would get to the final. And Spain were incredibly dominant today. Very, very good performance from the Spanish.
9: Before that final, there was a debate in France. If France didn't win that World Cup, would it be a failure or a deception? And I would have gone, say, if you play a good game, if you give 100% and you hit the post three times and you lose 1-0 on penalty shootout, it can be a deception. But today, it's both of them because that was a failure. That game wasn't a good game. As you said, Spain deserved 100% to win. We didn't see anything coming from France being good. I think we can't find any chances that they could score. Maybe the Doué when Unai Simón stopped the shot. But otherwise, Spain were above France everywhere. And that's why you want to say hat off to the Spanish team. And you go back, disappointed, but you have to learn your lesson. It's hard. The World Cup is hard because you don't need to run fast, you know, at the beginning if you slow down very close to the final, and it's what happened to the French team.
0: Spain with the 2-0 win, they advance to their second World Cup final, their first since winning the title in 2010. The 37 game unbeaten streak in all competitions, 10 game unbeaten streak in World Cup knockout stage games since the last loss in that stage. In 2006, Spain advancing to New York, to the Meadowlands for Sunday's final. They will face either England or Argentina. They meet in the other semifinal later today. What does Argentina need in this one? ESPN analysts, former U.S. men's national team members Jeff Cameron and Breck Shea.
10: Let's hope they play better because they haven't really hit their form. They've been very fortunate, some late goals, some unbelievable worldly winners. And they also have the X factor, Messi. He's been unbelievable, really carrying that team. But saying that, you know, the last game against Switzerland dominated towards the end of that game until they got that red card. They had him pinned. They were defending for most of the game in a low block. And then they showed their ability to get out, score the goal. But they can't afford England to control that tempo, to force them back, to be on their back heels. And that rest defense by England. But they're also licking their chops a little bit because they saw the performance that England played against Norway. And they had some vulnerabilities there. So for me, it's about composure. Who can have the best composure in that match? Because there's going to be emotions, there's going to be feelings, there's going to be tackles, everything. It's about staying true, staying composed, and executing your game plan. And let's see if Tuchel can make some adjustments during the match.
11: I think it's about composure too, because these two teams have histories in the World Cup, 5 times meeting before this, and it's going to get chippy. They're both physical teams. I mean, England is, I mean, look at this, 86, the hand of God, probably the most famous goal of all time. Argentina went on to win the World Cup that year. Beckham's red card in 98, you know, he had to go into hiding for a little bit after that. He was getting a lot of hate mail. And he came back actually in 2002 and scored a penalty to beat them. So there's a lot of history between these two teams. It's going to be a great game, very physical game. And again, like Jeff said, I think the team with the most composure is going to win this.
0: France eliminated with a loss to Spain on Tuesday. So Kylian Mbappe finishes with 8 goals in this World Cup. He leads Lionel Messi for the top spot in the Golden Boot standings based on the tiebreaker of assists. 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Still wondering where that landing spot is? That's next. 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

0: Couple of games in the W Tuesday in Toronto. Tempo hosting Washington.
1: Flores slowing it down. A 5-point lead for the Mystics. And to cap a big third quarter, finding Iria Fenn yet again. She's now up to more than 20 points.
0: Kiki Iria Fenn with 25 points, 14 rebounds as well. Mystics, a 79-62 win over the Tempo on TSN. Third game this season for Iria Fenn with 25 points and double-digit rebounds. Second in the NBA behind Asia Wilson. It's her 10th double-double this season, fourth most in the NBA. Tempo held to 62 points. That's their low for points in a game this season, which also means franchise history. They've lost five of their last six, all at home. At Mohegan Sun Arena in Connecticut, Sun hosting the Portland Fire.
2: Bacon directing traffic. Off to Edwards, has been quiet since the first quarter. Up to 19 for Aaliyah Edwards.
0: NBC Sports Boston, Aaliyah Edwards, a game high 21. 13 of that in the first quarter. Her second 20-point game this season. Sun beat the Fire 90-87. Brittany Griner had 20 points in a season-high 6 assists. 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
3: Once again, the NBA world waiting with bated breath for LeBron James to make up his mind.
4: LeBron James wants to be in a competing environment. He wants to play meaningful basketball.
5: We're not worried about nobody's opinions or anything like that. He's going to make the best decision for himself.
0: Question remains out there as the spotlight remains on one big-name free agent. Perhaps a number of teams in the mix for LeBron James, although three-time NBA champ Byron Scott says on his Fast Break podcast, maybe not as many as we might imagine.
6: 10 years ago, yes, every team was calling
7: to
6: get LeBron James on their team. That was 10 years ago. Now, Rich Paul and company, they making all the calls to see who's interested in having LeBron on their team. Again, guys, we got to understand that the guy's 41 years old.
7: Yep.
6: Been in the league 21, 22, 23 years.
7: Incredible career.
6: You know, it's an unbelievable career. Still playing at a high level.
7: Yes, sir.
6: But as far as teams that are looking at him right now, the teams are also saying, all right, we're going to take him for 1 year, maybe two, and do we want to take all the other that goes along with it?
8: What's the other
6: all the other antics, Rich Paul and all those guys and all other stuff that goes along with it.
8: Bronny James?
6: Bronny James. You have to get Bronny James out of his Laker deal. You know, so there's a lot of layers to it when you're talking about bringing LeBron along. We all know this for a fact. He ain't going to go to another team and say, well, I'll come off the bench. I'll be a role player, come off the bench. He can still probably be your third best player or your second best player on the team. You could be successful. But the teams that we're talking about that really are looking at LeBron right now are teams that maybe can get to the next level. And that next level ain't a championship team.
0: With a number of teams potentially on the map, there are options to the guys at PTI. Frank Isola, Tony Kornheiser.
9: All right, Frank, what is the most intriguing landing spot for LeBron?
10: All right, if the Knicks hadn't won a championship, it would be an absolute feeding frenzy right now about LeBron in New York. In fact, he's going to be here this week. Maybe the announcement will come at some point at the Jacob Javits Center. But it's Cleveland. And I think, you know, they won a championship with him there. This team that they have, they got to a conference finals last year. I think they lost by a combined 300 points to the Knicks in those four games. And, Tony, if you think about it, game one, Cleveland was up 22 points with 8 minutes to go. If LeBron James is on that Cleveland team, they would have found a way to win. So LeBron is going to make you better. So he has a chance to win a ring. He could help build his legacy, and I think a little bit of it is about his post-playing career. Maybe there's an ownership chance in Cleveland. I don't really think that's a possibility in some of these other places. So I think LeBron in Cleveland makes sense on so many levels, and winning a championship is one of them.
9: Thank you for mentioning the ring, because Rich Paul, who is LeBron's great friend and agent, right, has come out and said that he's not chasing rings, as if something like chasing rings is bad. Because they don't want to cheapen LeBron, that he's only going to go some spot where he thinks he can win right away. But the truth of the matter is that LeBron James is chasing Michael Jordan. And one of the ways to get closer is to actually win a ring. It's not bad. It's not bad to be chasing rings. That's why he's still playing at 41. That's why he's no longer on the Lakers. You know, it's not like he wants to leave L.A. He still lives in L.A. I agree with you about the poetry factor of beginning in Cleveland and ending in Cleveland. And I agree with you that he's going to make them better. Right now, you see James Harden playoff after playoff after playoff just not being any good. If he doesn't, if Harden doesn't think that he has to be the best player on the team, maybe he would be good in the playoffs. And with LeBron there, he does not have to think that. My only pushback on this is that if you're going to be the GOAT, you have to do something that nobody else has ever done. If he goes, for example, to Golden State and wins a championship there, he becomes the first player in the history of the NBA to win championships in four different spots. And that's what, that's something you throw down on the table to say, here is one of my credentials. So while Cleveland has that poetic factor, it's possible to me that going somewhere else where he hasn't been before will become more intriguing.
10: Yeah, and speak of, you know, when you talk about chasing rings, let's remember, and LeBron's a big NFL guy, didn't Tom Brady go to Tampa? Didn't Peyton Manning go to Denver and they won? There's nothing wrong with
9: nothing
10: it.
9: Wrong nothing with wrong with it. Nothing nope. wrong with nope. chasing rings. Nothing.
10: Nope. Not. All right, that's it. We're done. Back to you.
0: In terms of the focus, Cavaliers have been in the picture, the Miami Heat, the Golden State Warriors as well. ESPN's Shams Charania on Tuesday saying there's a focus for LeBron's camp currently on Cleveland, Miami, and Philadelphia. Still awaiting a decision. Right arms, left arms. They were dominant on Tuesday. That's next. SportsCenter all night. It's ESPN Radio.
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0: Spain beats France to advance to the World Cup final. They'll get either England.

0: or Argentina. Mystics winning on the road, Sun winning at home in the WNBA. For the 11th time in the last 13 All-Star games, it's the American League with the win.
1: 0-2, two outs. And a high chopper fielded by Baker to first base. That will do it. The American League will end up beating the National League 4-0 after getting three in the first in a Vargas blast late. A dominant pitching performance by John Schneider's American League squad.
0: First shutout in an All-Star game since 2013. 27 combined strikeouts in the game. The American League had 15. Tied for second most by one team in a nine-inning game, the American League saw 10 different pitchers record at least one. Heard the game here on ESPN Radio. Carl Ravitch, Doug Glanville had the play-by-play for us. Back to Philly. Carl?
1: Jay, thank you very much. Well, Philadelphia showed out. The Stars didn't disappoint, but it was really the pitching of the American League that was the story in a 4-0 win in the All-Star game.
2: The American League pitching was completely dominant, and they didn't allow a base runner to even get to second base. They struck out 16 batters. They just seemed to have everything working in the right timing as John Schneider rolled them out, and that was really the story. I mean, they were unhittable. Even their own players on the offensive side, like Cody Bellinger, was like, I don't know what I would have done even against these guys. So they just pitched. They put up zeros, and the first inning, Christopher Sanchez just couldn't find the strike zone, and eventually when he did, he had to lay it right in there, and the Yankees back-to-back, Bellinger and Rice, got the hits, and that kind of was all they needed. That was the game, because the pitching just kept putting up zeros.
1: Yeah, no doubt about it. The New York Yankees contribute. They scored three in the first. They got a big Vargas home run late in the game for that 4-0 advantage. Next year, Wrigley Field. I think Philadelphia did themselves proud as a Philadelphia guy.
2: Yeah, I mean, this was a really impressive performance. It's just all around. It seemed like the players, Kyle Schwarber, for example, talking about how, you know, this was an electric environment. He saw that the home run derby, the host city, the history, the 250th of America. There's a lot of things that they were celebrating at the same time. And you always feel like baseball is at the center of that history in so many ways. So I thought they did a great job. I thought the players, you know, respected it. And especially the Phillies players got a lot of love, and you know, that's what the game's about. It's a great competition, and they gave us what we were hoping for.
1: They did. A lot of smiles from all the players on the fields, and we look forward to seeing the All-Star game being played next year at Wrigley Field. That does it again. The American League, a winner 4-0. With Doug Glanville, I'm Carl Ravitch, right here on your home for every game of the postseason. Major League Baseball on ESPN Radio and the ESPN app. We send it back to Jay Reynolds in the studio.
0: All right, Carl, American League with that 4-0 win. National League held to just three hits in the game. SportsCenter All Night, ESPN Radio with the All-Star game now in the rearview mirror. Some intriguing storylines as baseball does look ahead to the rest of July, on into August and September. ESPN Senior Major League Insider Jeff Passan.
3: A couple of them that are almost intertwined are the trade deadline and the American League wild card picture. And the trade deadline is coming up on August 3rd. And if you go and look at the guys who we thought were going to be available, Byron Buxton, probably not going to be available. CJ Abrams and Jeremy Peña, probably not going to be available. All eyes are on the Detroit Tigers. And even though the Tigers have struggled almost all season long, we've seen what the Boston Red Sox have done, winning nine straight games and vaulting from near the bottom of the wild card standings to the top. And so for Detroit to have to make that run in order to hold on to Scooble as well as Casey Mize, they're going to have to pass a bunch of teams. And that AL wild card, right now, the last wild card spot, Kevin, it is a tie between the Seattle Mariners and the Minnesota Twins, neither of whom are even over 500 at this point.
0: 15 teams in the American League. There's the three division leaders, 10 other teams within 6.5 games of a wild card spot. Cleveland second baseman Travis Bezzano.
4: Yeah, it's really cool. It's open, and teams kind of going back and forth right now. We had a couple good series against the White Sox where it felt like every game came down to one run. And they're obviously in the central with us in the hunt. And then, you know, there's a big fight throughout. So, I mean, Rangers, Astros, you know, Athletics strong. And then the Rays and the Yankees obviously leading the way, kind of playing great baseball. So it's an open race, I think. it's interesting to see how it'll play out.
0: It's going to be an interesting American League race down the stretch, and we'll see what teams decide to do by the trade deadline, which comes up on August 3rd. Sports Center all night, ESPN Radio. First of the semifinals at the World Cup is in the books. It's Spain advancing with a 2-0 win over France. Spain going to its second World Cup final and its first since they won the title in 2010. Dominating performance for Spain, ESPN analyst Breck Shea and Jeff Cameron.
5: Well, you said clinic, and that's exactly what they did today. You know, we were expecting a little bit more from France. You know, I had them to be, you know, favorites winning the tournament. But Spain showed their dominance. They were controlling the game from the get-go. Obviously, they got, you know, the penalty early, put France on the heels a little bit, and then they had to go reaching for the game. That just played right into Spain's hands. They were controlling the tempo. But let me tell you, Rodri was fantastic. He was immense. He suffocated that French midfield. Olise, Dembele, Mbappe, they couldn't get a fix in the game. They couldn't get into their flow. They couldn't be dynamic. They couldn't get behind. I think maybe only two or three times they actually got a couple opportunities. Other than that, they controlled the tempo and they dictated the game. It was brilliant to see.
6: It was a lot of fun. And like Jeff said, they controlled the tempo from start to finish. France couldn't do anything. Spain had 60% possession. They had the ball. They were patient. They were smart. And anytime they lost the ball, they were so fast to react, to win it back and put pressure on France. France couldn't. Mbappe, I didn't hear his name once on the TV today. He was not there. Olise had to be subbed out, and he's been unbelievable this tournament. 5 assists and just controlled every game he's been in. And I like what Spain's head coach said. He said France is the best squad from top to bottom, but Spain is the best team. And they showed that tonight.
0: Spain advances to the final on Sunday. They will get the winner of Wednesday's other semifinal matchup in Atlanta, England and Argentina. ESPN analyst Craig Burley.
7: It's a big rivalry. They don't like each other. There was a big, great performance against Norway from England. But afterwards, there was a big spat between their star player this tournament, Jude Bellingham, and the coach, Thomas Tuchel. That's made all the headlines in England about why do we have to do this now? We're in the semi-final. Why are we arguing with each other? It was an ITV interview. So that has sort of disrupted the camp a little bit. And then on the other side of the coin, on the Argentinian side, Lionel Messi. Lionel Messi looked like a 39-year-old player in the last game. This tournament looks like it's taken its toll on him a little bit. And that's not a surprise. He's not a spring chicken anymore. He's not a youngster anymore. So he struggled a little bit in the last game. Does he have, and this is the question, does he have enough in those 39-year-old legs for two big performances, one against England, and if they get there, one against Spain, to go back-to-back in World Cups? So that's the two storylines from this game. Both teams have had a real grueling schedule to get here, so it is going to be a war is the wrong word, but a game of attrition tomorrow night in Atlanta.
0: By the end of Wednesday, we will have the two finalists who will meet in New York for the title.
8: Don't give up. Don't ever give up. And that's what I'm going to try to do. Every minute that I have left, I will thank God for the day and the moment I have. And if you see me, smile and maybe give me a hug, because that's important to me too. Cancer can take away all my physical abilities. It cannot touch my mind. It cannot touch my heart. And it cannot touch my soul. And those three things are going to carry on forever. I thank you, and God bless you all.
0: SportsCenter All Night, ESPN Radio. I'm Jay Reynolds. It's SP Week, and of course, that goes hand in hand with raising funds for the V Foundation for Cancer Research. Joining me now, Dr. Susanna Greer, Chief Scientific Officer for the V Foundation. And it's been more than three decades since Jim Valvano launched the foundation. The banner he wanted, the championship ring, would be victory over cancer. We know that. For those of us not doing research on a daily basis, where are we? Can we even use a sports analogy, first quarter, after halftime, overtime? Where are we?
9: Hey, Jay, thanks so much for having me. We could absolutely work a sports analogy in there. I think that tonight is honestly, it's one of my favorite nights of the year because it is about sports, but it is about so much more than sports, right? It's about celebrating Jim Valvano's extraordinary legacy, and reminding people that one person vision, like one single person, can change millions of lives. And I think then 30 years after Jim challenged us to fund research, the V Foundation is investing in just incredibly bold science that's bringing us closer to his dream, which was victory over cancer.
0: We've seen the memorable speeches at the ESPYs, of course, a lot of them talking about hope. And as the chief scientific officer, you're helping direct funding. I know you send it to areas that you say are promising. Where are those areas here in 2026?
9: Yeah, absolutely. So I think, the ESPYs do remind us about what's possible, because we hear those awesome stories of perseverance and resilience and people that are overcoming these just incredible odds. And I think those stories give us so much hope. You're exactly right. At the V Foundation, we see that same spirit every day in families and patients, but you're asking about research. And I absolutely see that in researchers who absolutely refuse to give up. Jim Valvano believed that research was hope, and more than 30 years later, right, we believe that that continues to drive everything we do. So where do I see hope? Well, I will tell you, Jay, I've been in oncology for more than 2 decades, and I have never been more optimistic than I am now. I'll tell you a few things. The first is I see hope in those young scientists. Every day I have the privilege of meeting these researchers we fund. They are answering questions that no one has ever been able to answer before. Can you imagine that? They are challenging these long-held assumptions. They're developing new technologies, and honestly, they're finding entirely new ways to treat cancer. It's things that I never even considered when I started in this field. And one of the things that I'd love for our listeners to understand is that many of the breakthroughs that change patients' lives today started as bold ideas that seemed impossible just a few years ago. So I see hope in these scientists. And I see hope in this generation of cancer researchers because they are so talented. When we think about the ESPYs, I think about the ESPYs of cancer research every day and these individuals I work with. They are so talented, they are collaborative, they are fearless, and they are bringing expertise from fields that did not exist when I became a researcher. So things like artificial intelligence, computational biology, immunotherapy, engineering. And they are, because of the combination of these technologies and just this incredible perseverance these folks have, they're really accelerating discoveries, honestly, in ways that we couldn't have imagined even just a couple of decades ago.
0: SportsCenter All Night ESPN Radio, Dr. Susanna Greer, Chief Scientific Officer of the V Foundation. We know from Jimmy V and from a number of the speeches and stories we've heard at the ESPYs that, yes, there's hope, but as Jimmy V mentioned, it also means dollars. And research is not cheap, but there may be somebody in their car this morning or working out on their treadmill this morning, maybe on the fence about donating because they say, oh, I only have, you know, 10, 20, 50 bucks to give. I don't know how much of a difference that will make. What do you say to that person?
9: Oh, my goodness. Thanks for asking. The first thing I would say is sports brings us all together as fans and also folks that are impacted by cancer, because cancer doesn't care who you root for. Right? Cancer is going to touch every single family. We've had tremendous advances, but all of us will be touched by cancer. And I think that if you hear stories that inspire you tonight at the ESPYs, I think the best way to honor Jim Valvano's legacy and all these incredible stories that you're going to hear is to invest in a future that Jim believed in. 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And tonight, especially, thanks to the generosity of the Dangerfield Family Foundation, every single gift today will be matched, doubling your impact. Because, you know, hope is powerful, but hope alone isn't enough. You're right. Hope needs investment. And every single breakthrough in cancer begins because someone was willing to fund an idea before anyone knew it would succeed. And I think that's what your donation makes possible. Jay, I'll add one more thing, and that is that we're not all able to give. And if you can't give with your dollars, what you can do is tell your friends. You can look up the V Foundation. Tell your friends about us because of our incredible endowment.

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13: With unseasonably hot temperatures, Royal Birkdale is already firming up, and with no rain in the forecast all week, these fairways are only going to get drier and more brown. With more doglegs here than most open venues, you'll see some tough decisions being made on tee boxes.
14: The fairways this week, here's how I would say, the fairways this week are really tight. And so you get a lot of crosswinds, and they can be difficult to hold just because they're so fast and they're so firm. And so there's a lot of thinking off the tee on whether or not you want to just hit driver up there somewhere and kind of play from the rough most likely, or do you want to start hitting some irons, getting in some fairways, and hitting some longer shots into the greens. And so on each hole, there's a good bit of

0: strategy, there's a decent amount of thinking. And if it wasn't as firm as it is now, that wouldn't be, there wouldn't be as much decision making. But I think with the firmness, it's just, it creates a whole lot more challenges, I think, for us as players, just to trying to control your ball and figuring out where it's going to end up. And yeah, you'll get a couple weird bounces here and there as well.
1: I walked the par 3 7th today with Harris English, last year's runner up. He stressed the importance of getting approach shots to hold on elevated and firm greens. At Royal Birkdale, Mark Schlabaugh, ESPN.
2: Meanwhile, back stateside, Minnesota Timberwolves officially introducing LaMelo Ball.
3: I feel it could do a lot. I mean, I'm just coming here ready to play. 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It definitely means a lot. Just when anybody values you and sees what you could do, I mean, for sure grateful. So, like I always say, it's a blessing.
2: And he's blessed to be teammates now with Anthony Edwards. 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
2: WNBA, Sun with a 3-point win over the Fire. Connecticut led by Aaliyah Edwards. NBC Sports Boston.
5: McCann directing traffic. Off to Edwards. Has been quiet since the first quarter. Up to 19 for Aaliyah Edwards.
4: Number 3.
2: He was the 35th pick in the draft. Underwhelming summer league debut, but Trayvon Brazil will remember the end of the first half on Tuesday evening in Las Vegas.
5: Brazil. Oh, my goodness. It is his night. Hit that thing like an iceberg. Are you kidding me? That's incredible.
4: Number 2.
2: NFL training camps getting underway soon. There will be a quarterback competition in Minnesota. Kyler Murray heading in to push J.J. McCarthy. Former wide receiver Adam Thielen earlier on Unsportsmanlike with our buddy Evan Cohen.
6: Is J.J. McCarthy an NFL quarterback in your mind?
7: Oh, 100%. No question about it. A big reason why I went back to Minnesota was because I got to spend some time with him in the off seasons and see his competitiveness and see those tangibles that you can't coach. He has them. And yes, did last season not go the way that he planned or the team planned? Yes. But at the same time, I'm really excited about the future of this guy. I mean, he's a great kid. He's a hard worker. Like I said, he's got those kind of tangibles you can't teach or coach.
4: Number 1.
2: In Philly, the American League struck early with 3 runs in the top of the first of the All-Star game, then put it away with an insurance shot in the 8th.
8: Vargas sends one deep to left, and a no doubt about it, Miguel Vargas, second deck, bomb. The American League now leads it 4-0.
2: They win it 4-0. Spain, a 2-0 win over France. They get either England or Argentina in the final. ESPN analyst Shaka Hislop.
9: I've got England in this one. Argentina, defending champions, Lionel Messi at 39 years old, continues to do things that no 39-year-old should in this sport. But Argentina have made hard work of their opponents in the knockout stages getting to this stage. Extra time with Cape Verde, 2 down and coming back against Egypt. Down and allow Switzerland to equalize with 10 men, get the better of them in extra time. For me, I saw England against Ghana at the Boston Stadium early in this competition, and England were disappointing. They drew, should have lost. Ever since that Mexico game, where they had every excuse to lose, playing at altitude, I've seen a grit and a determination from this version of England that I don't think I've seen from any English team before. Led, of course, by Jude Bellingham. Mm-hmm. Now, we've spoken about Jude Bellingham for the last couple of weeks. Let's not forget they've also got this guy called Harry Kane.
10: Yeah.
9: Who knows how to score a goal or two himself. I just feel that this version of England, with their determination, the quality that they have, would be a little bit too much for Argentina.
2: They meet today at 3 o'clock Eastern. Celebrating America and pitching Tuesday in Philly. That's next. It's ESPN Radio.
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11: As families head into summer travel season, there's one thing many

0: people forget to plan for. What happens if someone gets sick when you're away from home? Joining us now is Dr. Peter McCullough with some smart ways to be prepared before summer begins. Doctor, summer is supposed to be relaxing, but travel can come with surprises. So why is summer a time when families should think ahead medically?
1: Because there's always stress about getting sick on a trip and then ending up in the urgent care.
0: What are some of the most common issues that families will run into during these summer trips from a medical standpoint?
1: Various forms of food poisoning or traveler's diarrhea, getting viral upper respiratory tract infections that get too far along and they become a bacterial secondary infection like a bronchitis, then of course usual things like bladder infections, yeast infections.
0: So what do you recommend people do before they leave on their trip?
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12: We know defense wins championships, but apparently pitching wins all-star games. 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The nation has been celebrating the 250th anniversary this month, of course. Philly actually served as the nation's first capital prior to the construction of Washington, D.C. Starters for each side on Tuesday coming out through large replicas of the Liberty Bell in front of their respective dugouts. Then they walked to home plate, signed an oversized lineup card, like the Declaration of Independence, used the old traditional feathered quill pen. Then once the game started, We would hold these truths to be self-evident, that pitching in your home ballpark does not guarantee success, and hitting is contagious.
13: Next pitch. Right back up the middle. That's going to go through. Alvarez will score. Langoliers will come home. The throw is too late. It's 2-0 as Cody Bellinger delivers. Two RBIs and a single here in the first to give the American League a 2-0 lead. Sanchez ready. Witt at third. Here it comes. Back up the middle. Exactly the same spot. A sinker at 97. An RBI for Rice. And the Yankees have all three runs batted in. With Junior touches home, it's 3-0 American League.
12: Three in the top of the first, all three RBI from members of the Yankees. Then there's the American League pitching, endowed by their creator with certain inalienable rights, unhittable right arms.
13: He gets the sign from Langoliers. Glove at the belt and fires. Swing and a miss. He got him to chase a slider. And that will do it. Cease will end up striking out three in the first, work around a Freeman walk.
12: Dylan Cease of the Blue Jays, seventh pitcher in All-Star Game history to record three strikeouts in the first inning of an All-Star Game. Shut down the National League in the first. Wasn't alone, though. The National League didn't have a hit until the fourth. National League pitching had a hit. No one wanted to see that. Came in the top of the third.
13: Oh, boy, that one looked like it may have got Caminero up and in on that hand. And he is down, and this is the worst-case scenario to see a star player get hit by a pitch in the All-Star game. It rode right in up on him, and he went down in a heap and appeared to grab one of his hands. And Caminero is running right towards the dugout and into the locker room. So that would indicate he recognizes this is bad.
12: Hit on the left hand by a 97-mile-an-hour pitch from Cardinals closer Riley O'Brien. He'll nurse that hand over the next couple of days. Initial x-rays were negative. The 23-year-old Caminero, 45 homers last season. This season, he's hitting .279, 28 homers, an OPS of .927 in 94 games for the first-place Rays this season. Tampa Bay returns to the field on Friday with a doubleheader against the Red Sox at Fenway. That's later this week. Back to Philly and Tuesday's All-Star game. The American League pitching was just shutting down the National League lineup. The American League lineup giving a little insurance in the eighth.
13: And Vargas sends one deep to left, and a no doubt about it, Miguel Vargas, second deck bomb. The American League now leads it 4-0.
12: And that would be the final. Carl Ravitch with the call here on ESPN Radio. 4-0 the final. American League winning for the 11th time in the last 13 All-Star games dating back to 2013. It's the 10th shutout overall in All-Star game history. The first since 2013 when the American League won 3-0 at Citi Field. There were 27 combined strikeouts in the game, 15 by American League pitching, 12 by the National League, 27 combined, most in a 9-inning game in All-Star game history. The previous record was 24. We had 27 on Tuesday. Cody Bellinger, 1-for-3, the 2-run single in the first inning, fourth Yankees player with a bases-loaded hit in an All-Star game. He winds up being named the All-Star game MVP, and our Buster only caught up with him.
14: Hey, Cody, there's so many stars here, and you're the MVP of the All-Star game. How you feeling?
15: I feel great, man. I mean, it's funny, you know, just right man, right spot in that situation, you know, bases loaded, two outs, hit a single up the middle, and, I mean, the pitching is just, it was unbelievable today, honestly, and so, you know, right man, right spot.
14: What was it like for you to share this with Ben Rice? You guys both doing damage.
15: Yeah, awesome, man. I mean, he's such a good player. You know, I think put the world on notice a little bit. Home run derby, he did well, hit some homers. And, I mean, he's just such a good player, and it was fun to share it with him.
14: You were talking about how dominant the pitching was. How about the show put on by your guys tonight?
15: I mean, yeah, it was just shut. I felt like every inning was just shut down, right? And, the pitching was just absolutely dominant today.
14: Yeah, and what an experience that you had here. Congratulations.
15: Thank you so much.
12: Cody Bellinger, fourth Yankees player to be named the MVP of the All-Star Game since the award was instituted in 1962. Derek Jeter, Mariano Rivera, Giancarlo Stanton being the other three. Former big league catcher David Ross, two-time World Series champ, managed
16: Cody Bellinger in Chicago with the Cubs.
17: Well, it looked like the American League was trying to stay up the middle of Christopher Sanchez. You got him. Ben Rice gets a base hit up the middle. It was a simple approach, not trying to do too much early on. And Belly spoke it into existence before the game. He told Eduardo Perez when we asked him who should the prediction be before the game, who's going to stand out and win the MVP. He said, Belly up, baby. I'm putting it in the universe. So it came to fruition with him coming through and win the MVP tonight. I'm happy for him.
6: And then, Rossi, it's pitching and defense, really, from both teams tonight, but the American League in particular. You know, in this era or maybe this season of pitching, what stood out to you about what you saw from the pitching tonight?
17: Well, the first pitch strikes from the American League, 14 of 17 of the first hitters, first pitch strikes. There was only one extra base hit in the game coming from Vargas with the home run, and no one even reached second base for the National League. It was complete dominance, 15 punch outs. We talked about some of the guys not pitching in today's game and some of the electric young arms. The guys that were here proved why they are all-stars and how dominant they can be when they're on their stuff in this great environment.
6: Rossi, you've been around the game a long time. It seemed like a pretty cool environment. What was it like being in the park there tonight?
17: Man, Philadelphia nailed it. Just starting with the pre-parties, the home run derby last night and tonight, the whole atmosphere around here was absolutely electric. The fans were into it. The kids got involved. A great production on TV. Just a home run all the way around. So happy for the city of Philadelphia and Major League Baseball. It's a great event.
16: Teams combined for one extra base hit in the game. The only All-Star game with fewer extra base hits was in 1958 when obviously, there were none. No runs for the National League in this one. The American League wins it 4-0. National League with just three hits in the game. Tied for the second fewest by a team in All-Star game history. Kyle Schwarber went 0-for-2 a night after being the runner-up in the home run derby. But he did get to do it in his home ballpark.
18: This is really special for us, right? That we get to do this here in Philadelphia in front of our fans. You know, they have such appreciation for us and for us to represent them all the time, you know, and have them show out like they've been showing out. This is what it's all about, and we appreciate them, and we're looking forward to the second half.
19: How did Philadelphia do in All-Star Week here?
18: They killed it, I think. I mean, I felt like it was like the, like, it was movie-esque in terms of, like, you know, they obviously wanted their hometown team players to do well, and they... You know, we're rooting against the other guys, and that's how, you know, I feel like the home run derby, you know, you take, for example, you know, where every time me or Harp up or, and they're on their feet rocking, and you know, you go up against someone else and they're willing against them any way possible, right? Like, it's not out of disrespect. It's just out of the fandom of their players. And I feel like it was awesome. It made for an unbelievable environment, right? I feel like if I was on the opposite side of that, like, I would have appreciation for that, you know, that, and I know guys had appreciation for it at the end of the day, you know, and I know Walk said something about that too, where he's like, you know, I got respect for it. They're cheering for their players.
16: Kyle Schwarber with our Tim Kirkchen. SportsCenter all night, ESPN Radio, focus on Philly Tuesday night. Tuesday afternoon, focus was on Dallas, but that too was a shutout. World Cup semifinal action getting underway with Spain taking the first semifinal matchup, a 2-0 win over France. Spain with a dominating performance. Another shutout. They've allowed just one goal the entire tournament. They advanced to the final with that 2-0 win. ESPN FC analyst Steve McManaman, Frank Leboeuf, Craig Burley.
20: Well, definitely their best game of the tournament. Surprised a little bit by, or a lot by, France. Not until the end. They never really threatened Unai Simon, particularly in the first half. But Spain, we know they're good on the ball, but they've been super organised defensively this tournament. Only one goal, that was the game against Belgium. And for most part of this game, they looked solid tonight. A really, really professional performance from Spain. Some good goals. And really nullified the Dembélés, the Michael Olise. Mm. You know, guys that have, Kylian Mbappe, guys that have lit it up for France when they've been struggling. Guys that have lit it up for their clubs. On the biggest, one of the biggest of days, just didn't turn up. But you've got to give Spain a lot of credit for shutting them down. But I have to say, I'm surprised that it was as easy as it was in the end for Spain.
21: Those stats actually
20: flatter France because they were actually quite close possession shots on target. But as Craig rightly said, Spain dominated the game, didn't they? France got a couple of efforts near the end of the game. But in general, Spain were excellent. And to nullify France, who have, as you said, who've been scoring threes and fours and twos and threes every single game, you thought they'd just come today and exploit the Porros, the Kubasis, the Laportes, of course, who's playing in Saudi Arabia. But they made us all look like fools. I thought everybody thought France would get to the final. And Spain were incredibly dominant today. Very, very good performance from the Spanish.
1: And before that final, there was a debate in France. If France didn't win that World Cup, would it be a failure or a deception? And I would have gone, say, if you play a good game, if you give 100% and you hit the post three times and you lose 1-0 on penalty shootout, it can be a deception. But today, it's both of them because that was a failure. That game wasn't a good game. As you said, Spain deserved 100% to win. We didn't see anything coming from France being good. I think they had. We can't find any chances that they could score. Maybe the Douai at the when Unai Simon stopped the shot, but otherwise Spain were above France everywhere, and that's why you want to say hat off to the Spanish team, and you go back, disappointed, but you have to learn your lesson. It's hard. The World Cup is hard because you don't need to run fast, you know, at the beginning if you slow down or very close to the final, and it's what happened to the French team.
16: Spain with the 2-0 win, they advance to their second World Cup final, their first since winning the title in 2010. The 37 game unbeaten streak in all competitions, 10 game unbeaten streak in World Cup knockout stage games since the last loss in that stage. In 2006, Spain advancing to New York, to the Meadowlands for Sunday's final. They will face either England or Argentina. They meet in the other semifinal later today. What does Argentina need in this one? ESPN analysts, former U.S. men's national team members Jeff Cameron and Breck Shea.
21: Let's hope they play better because they haven't really hit their form. They've been very fortunate, some late goals, some unbelievable worldly winners. And they also have the X factor, Messi. He's been unbelievable, really carrying that team. But saying that, you know, the last game against Switzerland dominated towards the end of that game until they got that red card. They had him pinned. They were defending for most of the game in a low block. And then they showed their ability to get out, score the goal. But they can't afford England to control that tempo, to force them back, to be on their back heels, and that rest defense by England. But they're also licking their chops a little bit because they saw the performance that England played against Norway, and they had some vulnerabilities there. So for me, it's about composure. Who can have the best composure in that match? Because there's going to be emotions, there's going to be feelings, there's going to be tackles, everything. It's about staying true, staying composed, and executing your game plan. And let's see if Tuchel can make some adjustments during the match.
22: I think it's about composure too, because these two teams have histories in the World Cup, five times meeting before this, and it's going to get chippy. They're both physical teams. I mean, England is, I mean, look at this, 86, the hand of God, probably the most famous goal of all time. Argentina went on to win the World Cup that year. Beckham's red card in 98, you know, he had to go into hiding for a little bit after that. He was getting a lot of hate mail. And he came back actually in 2002 and scored a penalty to beat them. So there's a lot of history between these two teams. It's going to be a great game, very physical game. And again, like Jeff said, I think the team with the most composure is going to win this.
16: France eliminated with a loss to Spain on Tuesday. So Kylian Mbappe finishes with 8 goals in this World Cup. He leads Lionel Messi for the top spot in the Golden Boot standings based on the tiebreaker of assists. 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Still wondering where that landing spot is? That's next. 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
16: 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Couple of games in the W Tuesday in Toronto. Tempo hosting Washington.
29: Flores slowing it down. A 5-point lead for the Mystics. To cap a big third quarter. Finding Iria Finn yet again. She's now to more than 20 points.
16: Kiki Ariofen with 25 points, 14 rebounds as well. Mystics, a 79-62 win over the Tempo on TSN. Third game this season for Ariofen with 25 points and double-digit rebounds. Second in the NBA behind Asia Wilson. It's her 10th double-double this season, fourth most in the NBA. Tempo held to 62 points. That's their low for points in a game this season, which also means franchise history. They've lost 5 of their last 6, all at home. At Mohegan Sun Arena in Connecticut, Sun hosting the Portland Fire.
11: Lacan directing traffic. Off to Edwards, who's been quiet since the first quarter. Up to 19 for Aaliyah Edwards.
16: NBC Sports Boston, Aaliyah Edwards, a game-high 21. 13 of that in the first quarter. Her second 20-point game this season. Sun beat the Fire 90-87. Brittany Griner had 20 points and a season-high 6 assists. 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
6: Once again, the NBA world waiting with bated breath for LeBron James to make up his mind.
7: LeBron James wants to be in a competing environment. He wants to play meaningful basketball.
8: We're not worried about nobody's opinions or anything like that. He's going to make the best decision for himself.
16: Question remains out there.

0: as the spotlight remains on one big name free agent. Perhaps a number of teams in the mix for LeBron James, although three-time NBA champ Byron Scott says on his Fast Break podcast, maybe not as many as we might imagine.
1: 10 years ago, yes, every team was calling
2: to
1: get LeBron James on their team. That was 10 years ago. Now, Rich Paul and company, they making all the calls to see who's interested in having LeBron on their team. Again, guys, we got to understand that the guy's 41 years old.
2: Yep.
1: Been in the league 21, 22, 23 years.
3: Incredible career.
1: You know, it's an unbelievable career. Still playing at a high level.
3: Yes, sir.
1: But as far as teams that are looking at him right now, the teams are also saying, all right, we're going to take him for 1 year, maybe two, and do we want to take all the other that goes along with it?
2: What's the other
1: all the other antics, Rich Paul and all those guys and all the other stuff that goes along with it.
2: Bronny James?
1: Bronny James. You have to get Bronny James out of his Laker deal. You know, so there's a lot of layers to it when you're talking about bringing LeBron along. We all know this for a fact. He ain't going to go to another team and say, well, I'll come off the bench. I'll be a role player, come off the bench. He can still probably be your third best player or your second best player on the team. You could be successful. But the teams that we're talking about that really are looking at LeBron right now are teams that maybe can get to the next level. And that next level ain't a championship team.
0: With a number of teams potentially on the map, there are options to the guys at PTI. Frank Isola, Tony Kornheiser.
4: All right, Frank, what is the most intriguing landing spot for LeBron?
5: All right, if the Knicks hadn't won a championship, it would be an absolute feeding frenzy right now about LeBron in New York. In fact, he's going to be here this week. Maybe the announcement will come at some point at the Jacob Javits Center. But it's Cleveland. And I think, you know, they won a championship with him there. This team that they have, they got to a conference finals last year. I think they lost by a combined 300 points to the Knicks in those four games. And, Tony, if you think about it, game one, Cleveland was up 22 points with 8 minutes to go. If LeBron James is on that Cleveland team, they would have found a way to win. So LeBron is going to make you better. So he has a chance to win a ring. He could help build his legacy, and I think a little bit of it is about his post-playing career. Maybe there's an ownership chance in Cleveland. I don't really think that's a possibility in some of these other places. So I think LeBron in Cleveland makes sense on so many levels, and winning a championship is one of them.
4: Thank you for mentioning the ring, because Rich Paul, who is LeBron's great friend and agent, right, has come out and said that he's not chasing rings, as if something like chasing rings is bad, because they don't want to cheapen LeBron, that he's only going to go some spot where he thinks he can win right away. But the truth of the matter is that LeBron James is chasing Michael Jordan. And one of the ways to get closer is to actually win a ring. It's not bad. It's not bad to be chasing rings. That's why he's still playing at 41. That's why he's no longer on the Lakers. You know, it's not like he wants to leave L.A. He still lives in L.A. I agree with you about the poetry factor of beginning in Cleveland and ending in Cleveland. And I agree with you that he's going to make them better. Right now, you see James Harden playoff after playoff after playoff just not being any good. If Harden doesn't think that he has to be the best player on the team, maybe he would be good in the playoffs. And with LeBron there, he does not have to think that. My only pushback on this is that if you're going to be the GOAT, you have to do something that nobody else has ever done. If he goes, for example, to Golden State and wins a championship there, he becomes the first player in the history of the NBA to win championships in four different spots. And that's something you throw down on the table to say, here is one of my credentials. So while Cleveland has that poetic factor, it's possible to me that going somewhere else where he hasn't been before will become more intriguing.
5: Yeah, and speaking of, you know, when you talk about chasing rings, let's remember, and LeBron's a big NFL guy, didn't Tom Brady go to Tampa? Didn't Peyton Manning go to Denver and they won? There's nothing wrong with it.
4: Chasing rings. Nothing.
5: All right, that's it. We're done. Back to you.
0: In terms of the focus, Cavaliers have been in the picture, the Miami Heat, the Golden State Warriors as well. ESPN's Shams Charania on Tuesday saying there's a focus for LeBron's camp currently on Cleveland, Miami, and Philadelphia, still awaiting a decision. Right arms, left arms. They were dominant on Tuesday. That's next. SportsCenter All Night. It's ESPN Radio.
6: Hey, this is Rich Eisen. Coming up on Wednesday, another World Cup semifinal on the line. Also, take care of the Arizona Cardinals in our four down series as the NFL training camps begin to open. And American Century Championship winner Marty Fish joins us in studio. That's Wednesday's Rich Eisen show on Disney Plus, the ESPN

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9: Spain beats France to advance to the World Cup final. They'll get either England or Argentina. Mystics winning on the road, Sun winning at home in the WNBA. For the 11th time in the last 13 All-Star games, it's the American League with the win.
10: 0-2, two outs. And a high chopper fielded by Baker to first base. That will do it. The American League will end up beating the National League 4-0 after getting three in the first in a Vargas blast late. A dominant pitching performance by John Schneider's American League squad.
9: First shutout in an All-Star game since 2013. 27 combined strikeouts in the game. The American League had 15. Tied for second most by one team in a nine-inning game, the American League saw 10 different pitchers record at least one. Heard the game here on ESPN Radio. Carl Ravitch, Doug Glanville had the play-by-play for us. Back to Philly. Carl?
10: Jay, thank you very much. Well, Philadelphia showed out. The Stars didn't disappoint, but it was really the pitching of the American.

0: American League that was the story in a 4-0 win in the All-Star game?
1: The American League pitching was completely dominant, and they didn't allow a base runner to even get to second base. They struck out 16 batters. They just seemed to have everything working in the right timing as John Schneider rolled them out. And that was really the story. I mean, they were unhittable. Even their own players on the offensive side, like Cody Bellinger, was like, I don't know what I would have done even against these guys. So they just pitched. They put up zeros. And the first inning, Christopher Sanchez just couldn't find the strike zone. And eventually when he did, he had to lay it right in there. And the Yankees back-to-back, Bellinger and Rice, got the hits. And that kind of was all they needed. That was the game, because the pitching just kept putting up zeros.
0: Yeah, no doubt about it. The New York Yankees contribute. They scored 3 in the first. They got a big Vargas home run late in the game for that 4-0 advantage. Next year, Wrigley Field. I think Philadelphia did themselves proud as a Philadelphia guy.
1: Yeah, I mean, this was a really impressive performance just all around. They seemed like the players, Kyle Schwarber, for example, talking about how, you know, this was an electric environment. He saw that the home run derby, the host city, the history, the 250th of America. There's a lot of things that they were celebrating at the same time. And you always feel like baseball is at the center of that history in so many ways. So I thought they did a great job. I thought the players, you know, respected it. And especially the Phillies players got a lot of love. And, you know, that's what the game's about. It's a great competition. And they gave us what we were hoping for.
0: They did. A lot of smiles from all the players on the fields, and we look forward to seeing the All-Star game being played next year at Wrigley Field. That does it again. The American League, a winner 4-0 with Doug Glanville. I'm Carl Ravitch, right here on your home for every game of the postseason. Major League Baseball on ESPN Radio and the ESPN app. We send it back to Jay Reynolds in the studio.
2: All right, Carl, American League with that 4-0 win. National League held to just 3 hits in the game. SportsCenter All Night, ESPN Radio, with the All-Star game now in the rearview mirror. Some intriguing storylines as baseball does look ahead to the rest of July, on into August and September. ESPN Senior Major League Insider Jeff Passan.
3: A couple of them that are almost intertwined are the trade deadline and the American League wild card picture. And the trade deadline is coming up on August 3rd. And if you go and look at the guys who we thought were going to be available, Byron Buxton, probably not going to be available. CJ Abrams and Jeremy Pena, probably not going to be available. All eyes are on the Detroit Tigers. And even though the Tigers have struggled almost all season long, we've seen what the Boston Red Sox have done, winning 9 straight games and vaulting from near the bottom of the wild card standings to the top. And so for Detroit to have to make that run in order to hold on to Skubal as well as Casey Mize, they're going to have to pass a bunch of teams. And that AL wild card, right now, the last wild card spot, Kevin, it is a tie between the Seattle Mariners and the Minnesota Twins, neither of whom are even over 500 at this point.
2: 15 teams in the American League. There's the 3 division leaders, 10 other teams within 6.5 games of a wild card spot. Cleveland second baseman Travis Bezzano.
4: Yeah, it's really cool. It's open, and teams kind of going back and forth right now. We had a couple good series against the White Sox where it felt like every game came down to one run. And they're obviously in the Central with us in the hunt. And then, you know, there's a big fight throughout. So, I mean, Rangers, Astros, you know, Athletics strong. And then the Rays and the Yankees obviously leading the way, kind of playing great baseball. So it's an open race. I think it's interesting to see how it'll play out.
2: It's going to be an interesting American League race down the stretch, and we'll see what teams decide to do by the trade deadline, which comes up on August 3rd. SportsCenter All Night, ESPN Radio. First of the semifinals at the World Cup is in the books. It's Spain advancing with a 2-0 win over France. Spain going to its second World Cup final and its first since they won the title in 2010. Dominating performance for Spain. ESPN analyst Breck Shea and Jeff Cameron.
5: Well, you said clinic, and that's exactly what they did today. You know, we were expecting a little bit more from France. You know, I had them to be, you know, favorites winning the tournament. But Spain showed their dominance. They were controlling the game from the get-go. Obviously, they got, you know, the penalty early, put France on the heels a little bit, and then they had to go reaching for the game. That just played right into Spain's hands. They were controlling the tempo, But let me tell you, Rodri was fantastic. He was immense. He suffocated that French midfield. Olise, Dembele, Mbappe, they couldn't get a fix in the game. They couldn't get into their flow. They couldn't be dynamic. They couldn't get behind. I think maybe only two or three times they actually got a couple opportunities. Other than that, they controlled the tempo and they dictated the game. It was brilliant to see.
6: It was a lot of fun. And like Jeff said, they controlled the tempo from start to finish. France couldn't do anything. Spain had 60% possession. They had the ball. They were patient. They were smart. And anytime they lost the ball, they were so fast to react, to win it back and put pressure on France. France couldn't. Mbappe, I didn't hear his name once on the TV today. He was not there. Olise had to be subbed out, and he's been unbelievable this tournament. 5 assists and just controlled every game he's been in. And I like what Spain's head coach said. He said France is the best squad from top to bottom, but Spain is the best team, and they showed that tonight.
2: Spain advances to the final on Sunday. They will get the winner of Wednesday's other semifinal matchup in Atlanta, England and Argentina. ESPN analyst Craig Burley.
7: It's a big rivalry. They don't like each other. There was a big, great performance against Norway from England. But afterwards, there was a big spat between their star player this tournament, Jude Bellingham, and the coach, Thomas Tuchel. That's made all the headlines in England about why do we have to do this now? We're in the semi-final. Why are we arguing with each other? It was an ITV interview. So that has sort of disrupted the camp a little bit. And then on the other side of the coin, on the Argentinian side, Lionel Messi. Lionel Messi looked like a 39-year-old player in the last game. This tournament looks like it's taken its toll on him a little bit. And that's not a surprise. He's not a spring chicken anymore. He's not a youngster anymore. So he struggled a little bit in the last game. Does he have, and this is the question, does he have enough in those 39-year-old legs for two big performances, one against England, and if they get there, one against Spain, to go back-to-back in World Cups? So that's the two storylines from this game. Both teams have had a real grueling schedule to get here, so it is going to be a war is the wrong word, but a game of attrition tomorrow night in Atlanta.
2: By the end of Wednesday, we will have the two finalists who will meet in New York for the title.
8: Don't give up. Don't ever give up. And that's what I'm going to try to do. Every minute that I have left, I will thank God for the day and the moment I have. And if you see me, smile and maybe give me a hug, because that's important to me too. Cancer can take away all my physical abilities. It cannot touch my mind. It cannot touch my heart. And it cannot touch my soul. And those three things are going to carry on forever. I thank you, and God bless you all.
2: 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I'm Jay Reynolds. It's ESPY Week, and of course, that goes hand in hand with raising funds for the V Foundation for Cancer Research. Joining me now, Dr. Susanna Greer, Chief Scientific Officer for the V Foundation. And it's been more than three decades since Jim Valvano launched the foundation. The banner he wanted, the championship ring, would be victory over cancer. We know that. For those of us not doing research on a daily basis, where are we? Can we even use a sports analogy, first quarter, after halftime, overtime? Where are we?
9: Hey, Jay, thanks so much for having me. We could absolutely work a sports analogy in there. I think that tonight is honestly, it's one of my favorite nights of the year because it is about sports, but it is about so much more than sports, right? It's about celebrating Jim Valvano's extraordinary legacy and reminding people that one person's vision, like one single person, can change millions of lives. And I think then 30 years after Jim challenged us to fund research, the V Foundation is investing in just incredibly bold science that's bringing us closer to his dream, which was victory over cancer.
2: We've seen the memorable speeches at the ESPYs, of course, a lot of them talking about hope. And as the chief scientific officer, you're helping direct funding. I know you send it to areas that you say are promising. Where are those areas here in 2026?
9: Yeah, absolutely. So I think, the ESPYs do remind us about what's possible because we hear those awesome stories of perseverance and resilience and people that are overcoming these just incredible odds. And I think those stories give us so much hope. You're exactly right. At the V Foundation, we see that same spirit every day in families and patients, but you're asking about research, and I absolutely see that in researchers who absolutely refuse to give up. Jim Valbano believed that research was hope, and more than 30 years later, right, we believe that that continues to drive everything we do. So where do I see hope? Well, I will tell you, Jay, I've been in oncology for more than 2 decades, and I have never been more optimistic than I am now. I'll tell you a few things. The first is I see hope in those young scientists. Every day I have the privilege of meeting these researchers we fund. They are answering questions that no one has ever been able to answer before. Can you imagine that? They are challenging these long-held assumptions. They're developing new technologies, and honestly, they're finding entirely new ways to treat cancer. It's things that I never even considered when I started in this field. And one of the things that I'd love for our listeners to understand is that many of the breakthroughs that change patients' lives today started as bold ideas that seemed impossible just a few years ago. So I see hope in these scientists. And I see hope in this generation of cancer researchers because they are so talented. When we think about the ESPYs, I think about the ESPYs of cancer research every day in these individuals I work with. They are so talented, they're collaborative, they're fearless, and they are bringing expertise from fields that did not exist when I became a researcher. So things like artificial intelligence, computational biology, immunotherapy, engineering, and they are, because of the combination of these technologies and just this incredible perseverance these folks have, they're really accelerating discoveries, honestly, in ways that we couldn't have imagined even just a couple of decades ago.
2: 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We know from Jimmy V and from a number of the speeches and stories we've heard at the ESPYs that, yes, there's hope, but as Jimmy V mentioned, it also means dollars. And research is not cheap, but there may be somebody in their car this morning or working out on their treadmill this morning, maybe on the fence about donating because they say, oh, I only have, you know, 10, 20, 50 bucks to give. I don't know how much of a difference that will make. What do you say to that person?
9: Oh, my goodness. Thanks for asking. The first thing I would say is sports brings us all together as fans and also folks that are impacted by cancer because cancer doesn't care who you root for. Right? Cancer is going to touch every single family. We've had tremendous advances, but all of us will be touched by cancer. And I think that if you hear stories that inspire you tonight at the ESPYs, I think the best way to honor Jim Valbano's legacy and all these incredible stories that you're going to hear is to invest in the future that Jim believed in. Every single donation, Jay, I don't care if you give a dollar or $10 million, every single donation helps fund the next breakthrough in cancer research. And tonight, especially, thanks to the generosity of the Dangerfield Family Foundation, every single gift today will be matched, doubling your impact. Because, you know, hope is powerful, but hope alone isn't enough. You're right. Hope needs investment. And every single breakthrough in cancer begins because someone was willing to fund an idea before anyone knew it would succeed. And I think that's what your donation makes possible. Jay, I'll add one more thing, and that is that we're not all able to give. And if you can't give with your dollars, what you can do is tell your friends. 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So tell folks about us. That's what you could do for me. And I think to honor Jim's legacy.
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9: Of course. 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
11: With unseasonably hot temperatures, Royal Birkdale is already firming up, and with no rain in the forecast all week, these fairways are only going to get drier and more brown. With more doglegs here than most open venues, you'll see some tough decisions being made on tee boxes.
12: The fairways this week, here's what I would say. The fairways this week are really tight, and so you get a lot of crosswinds, and they can be difficult to hold just because they're so fast and they're so firm. And so there's a lot of thinking off the tee on whether or not you want to just hit driver up there somewhere and kind of play from the rough most likely, or do you want to start hitting some irons, getting in some fairways, and hitting some longer shots into the greens? And so on each hole, there's a good bit of strategy, there's a decent amount of thinking, and if it wasn't as firm as it is now, that wouldn't be there wouldn't be as much decision making. But I think with the firmness, it's just it creates a whole lot more challenges, I think, for us as players, as to trying to control your ball and figuring out where it's going to end up. And, you'll get a couple weird bounces here and there as well.
11: I walked the par 3 7th today with Harris English, last year's runner-up. He stressed the importance.

0: of getting approach shots to hold on elevated and firm greens. At Royal Birkdale, Mark Schlabaugh, ESPN.
1: Meanwhile, back stateside, Minnesota Timberwolves officially introducing LaMelo Ball.
2: I feel it could do a lot. I mean, I'm just coming here ready to play. I'm here to learn and just, you know, give them all. It definitely means a lot. Just when anybody values you and sees what you could do, I mean, for sure grateful. So, like I always say, it's a blessing.
1: And he's blessed to be teammates now with Anthony Edwards. 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
3: 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Number four.
1: WNBA, Sun with a three-point win over the Fire. Connecticut led by Aliyah Edwards. NBC Sports Boston.
4: McCann directing traffic. Off to Edwards. Has been quiet since the first quarter. Up to 19 for Aliyah Edwards.
3: Number three.
1: He was the 35th pick in the draft. Underwhelming summer league debut, but Trayvon Brazil will remember the end of the first half on Tuesday evening in Las Vegas.
4: Brazil. Oh, my goodness. It is his night. Hit that thing like Eisenberg.
5: Are you kidding me?
4: That's incredible.
3: Number two.
1: NFL training camps getting underway soon. There will be a quarterback competition in Minnesota. Kyler Murray heading in to push J.J. McCarthy. Former wide receiver Adam Thielen earlier on Unsportsmanlike with our buddy Evan Cohen.
6: Is J.J. McCarthy an NFL quarterback in your mind?
7: Oh, 100%. No question about it. Big reason why I went back to Minnesota was because I got to spend some time with him in the off seasons and see his competitiveness and see those tangibles that you can't coach. He has them. And yes, did last season not go the way that he planned or the team planned? Yes. But at the same time, I'm really excited about the future of this guy. I mean, he's a great kid. He's a hard worker. Like I said, he's got those kind of tangibles you can't teach or coach.
3: Number one.
1: In Philly, the American League struck early with three runs in the top of the first of the All-Star game, then put it away with an insurance shot in the eighth.
8: Vargas sends one deep to left, and a no doubt about it, Miguel Vargas, second deck, bomb. The American League now leads it 4-0.
1: They win it 4-0. Spain, a 2-0 win over France. They get either England or Argentina in the final. ESPN analyst Shaka Hislop.
9: I've got England in this one. Argentina, defending champions, Lionel Messi at 39 years old, continues to do things that no 39-year-old should in this sport. But Argentina have made hard work of their opponents in the knockout stages getting to this stage. Extra time with Cape Verde, two down and coming back against Egypt. Down and allow Switzerland to equalize with 10 men, get the better of them in extra time. For me, I saw England against Ghana at the Boston Stadium early in this competition, and England were disappointing. They drew, should have lost. Ever since that Mexico game, where they had every excuse to lose, playing at altitude, I've seen a grit and a determination from this version of England that I don't think I've seen from any English team before. Led, of course, by Jude Bellingham. Mm-hmm. Now, we've spoken about Jude Bellingham for the last couple of weeks. Let's not forget they've also got this guy called Harry Kane.
10: Yeah.
9: Who knows how to score a goal or two himself. I just feel that this version of England, with their determination, the quality that they have, would be a little bit too much for Argentina.
1: They meet today at 3 o'clock Eastern. Celebrating America and pitching Tuesday in Philly. That's next. It's ESPN Radio.
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1: We know defense wins championships, but apparently pitching wins all-star games. 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The nation has been celebrating the 250th anniversary this month, of course. Philly actually served as the nation's first capital prior to the construction of Washington, D.C. Starters for each side on Tuesday coming out through large replicas of the Liberty Bell in front of their respective dugouts. Then they walked to home plate, signed an oversized lineup card, like the Declaration of Independence, used the old traditional feathered quill pen. Then once the game started, we would hold these truths to be self-evident. That pitching in your home ballpark does not guarantee success, and hitting is contagious.
8: Next pitch. Right back up the middle. That's going to go through. Alvarez will score. Langoliers will come home. The throw is too late. It's 2-0 as Cody Bellinger delivers. Two RBIs and a single here in the first to give the American League a 2-0 lead. Sanchez ready. Witt at third. Here it comes. Back up the middle. Exactly the same spot. a sinker at 97, an RBI for Rice. And the Yankees have all three runs batted in with Junior touches home. It's 3-0 American League.
1: Three in the top of the first, all three RBI from members of the Yankees. Then there's the American League pitching, endowed by their creator with certain inalienable rights. Sorry, unhittable right arms.
8: He gets the sign from Langoliers. Glove at the belt. And fires. Swing and a miss. He got him to chase a slider. And that will do it. Cease will end up striking out three in the first. Work around a Freeman walk.
1: Dylan Cease of the Blue Jays, seventh pitcher in All-Star game history to record three strikeouts in the first inning of an All-Star game. Shut down the National League in the first. Wasn't alone, though. The National League didn't have a hit until the fourth. National League pitching had a hit. No one wanted to see that. Came in the top of the third.
8: Oh, boy, that one looked like it may have got Caminero up and in on that hand. And he is down, and this is the worst case scenario to see a star player get hit by a pitch in the All-Star game. It rode right in up on him, and he went down in a heap and appeared to grab one of his hands. And Caminero is running right towards the dugout and into the locker room. So that would indicate he recognizes this is bad.
1: Hit on the left hand by a 97-mile-an-hour pitch from Cardinals closer Riley O'Brien. He'll nurse that hand over the next couple of days. Initial x-rays were negative. 23-year-old Caminero, 45 homers last season. This season, he's hitting .279, 28 homers, an OPS of .927 in 94 games for the first-place Rays this season. Tampa Bay returns to the field on Friday with a doubleheader against the Red Sox at Fenway. That's later this week. Back to Philly and Tuesday's All-Star game. The American League pitching was just shutting down the National League lineup. The American League lineup giving a little insurance in the eighth.
8: And Vargas sends one deep to left, and a no doubt about it, Miguel Vargas, second deck, bomb. The American League now leads it 4-0.
1: And that would be the final. Carl Ravitch with the call here on ESPN Radio. 4-0 the final. American League winning for the 11th time in the last 13 All-Star games dating back to 2013. It's the 10th shutout overall in All-Star game history, the first since 2013 when the American League won 3-0 at Citi Field. There were 27 combined strikeouts in the game, 15 by American League pitching, 12 by the National League, 27 combined, most in a 9-inning game in All-Star game history. The previous record was 24. We had 27 on Tuesday. Cody Bellinger, 1-for-3, the 2-run single in the first inning. Fourth Yankees player with a bases-loaded hit in an All-Star game. He winds up being named the All-Star Game MVP, and our Buster Olney caught up with him.
0: Hey, Cody, there's so many stars here, and you're the MVP of the All-Star Game. How you feeling?
2: I feel great, man. I mean, it's funny, you know, just right man, right spot in that situation, you know, bases loaded, two outs, hit a single up the middle, and, I mean, the pitching is just it was unbelievable today, honestly. And so, you know, right man, right spot.
0: What was it like for you to share this with Ben Rice? You guys both doing damage.
2: Yeah, awesome, man. I mean, he's such a good player. You know, I think put the world on notice a little bit. Home run derby, he did well, hit some homers. And, I mean, he's just such a good player. And it was fun to share it with him.
0: You were talking about how dominant the pitching was. How about the show put on by your guys tonight?
2: I mean, yeah, it was just shut. I felt like every inning was just shut down, right? And, you know, the pitching was just absolutely dominant today.
0: Yeah, and what an experience that you had here. Congratulations.
2: Thank you so much.
1: Cody Bellinger, fourth Yankees player to be named the MVP of the All-Star Game since the award was instituted in 1962. Derek Jeter, Mariano Rivera, Giancarlo Stanton being the other three. Former big league catcher David Ross, two-time World Series champ, managed Cody Bellinger in Chicago with the Cubs.
4: Well, it looked like the American League was trying to stay up the middle of Christopher Sanchez. You got him. Ben Rice gets a base hit up the middle. It was a simple approach, not trying to do too much early on. And Belly spoke it into existence before the game. He told Eduardo Perez when we asked him who should the prediction be before the game, who's going to stand out, win the MVP. He said, Belly up, baby. I'm putting it in the universe. So it came to fruition with him coming through and win the MVP tonight. I'm happy for him.
23: And then, Rossi, it's pitching and defense, really, from both teams.
6: tonight, but the American League in particular, you know, in this era or maybe this season of pitching, what stood out to you about what you saw from the pitching tonight?
4: Well, the first pitch strikes from the American League, 14 of 17 of the first hitters, first pitch strikes. There was only one extra base hit in the game coming from Vargas with the home run, and no one even reached second base for the National League. It was complete dominance, 15 punch outs. We talked about some of the guys not pitching in today's game and some of the electric young arms. The guys that were here proved why they are all-stars and how dominant they can be when they're on their stuff in this great environment.
6: Russell, you've been around the game a long time. It seemed like a pretty cool environment. What was it like being in the park there tonight?
4: Man, Philadelphia nailed it. Just starting with the pre-parties, the home run derby last night and tonight, the whole atmosphere around here was absolutely electric. The fans were into it. The kids got involved. A great production on TV. Just a home run all the way around. So happy for the city of Philadelphia and Major League Baseball. It's a great event.
1: Teams combined for one extra base hit in the game. The only All-Star game with fewer extra base hits was in 1958 when obviously, there were none. No runs for the National League in this one. The American League wins it 4-0. National League with just three hits in the game. Tied for the second fewest by a team in All-Star game history. Kyle Schwarber went 0-for-2 a night after being the runner-up in the home run derby. But he did get to do it in his home ballpark.
2: This is really special for us, right? That we get to do this here in Philadelphia in front of our fans. You know, they have such appreciation for us and for us to represent them all the time, you know, and have them show out like they've been showing out. This is what it's all about, and we appreciate them, and we're looking forward to the second half.
7: How did Philadelphia do in All-Star Week here?
2: They killed it, I think. I mean, I felt like it was like the, like, it was movie-esque in terms of, like, you know, they obviously wanted their hometown team players to do well, and they, you know, we're rooting against the other guys, and that's how, you know, I feel like the home run derby, you know, you take, for example, you know, where every time me or Harp up or, and they're on their feet rocking, and you know, you go up against someone else and they're willing against them any way possible, right? Like, it's not out of disrespect. It's just out of the fandom of their players. And I feel like it was awesome. It made for an unbelievable environment, right? I feel like if I was on the opposite side of that, like, I would have appreciation for that. I mean, you know, that, and I know guys had appreciation for it at the end of the day, you know, and I know Walk said something about that too, where he's like, you know, I got respect for it. They're cheering for their players.
1: Kyle Schwarber with our Tim Kirchin. SportsCenter all night, ESPN Radio, focus on Philly Tuesday night. Tuesday afternoon, focus was on Dallas, but that too was a shutout. World Cup semifinal action getting underway with Spain taking the first semifinal matchup, a 2-0 win over France. Spain with a dominating performance, another shutout. They've allowed just one goal the entire tournament. They advanced to the final with that 2-0 win. ESPN FC analyst Steve McManaman, Frank LeBeauf, Craig Burley.
9: Well, definitely their best game of the tournament. Surprised a little bit by, or a lot by, France. Not until the end. They never really threatened Unai Simon, particularly in the first half. But Spain, we know they're good on the ball, but they've been super organised defensively this tournament. Only one goal, that was the game against Belgium. And for most part of this game, they looked solid tonight. A really, really professional performance from Spain. Some good goals. And really nullified the Dembélés, the Michael Olise. Mm. You know, guys that have, Kylian Mbappe, guys that have lit it up for France when they've been struggling. Guys that have lit it up for their clubs. On the biggest, one of the biggest of days, just didn't turn up. Yeah. But you've got to give Spain a lot of credit for shutting them down. But I have to say, I'm surprised that it was as easy as it was in the end for Spain.
23: Those stats actually flatter France because they were actually quite close possession shots on target. But as Craig rightly said, Spain dominated the game, didn't they? France got a couple of efforts near the end of the game. But in general, Spain were excellent, and to nullify France, who have, as you said, who've been scoring threes and fours and twos and threes every single game, you thought they'd just come today and exploit the Porros, the Kubasis, the Laportes, of course, who's playing in Saudi Arabia, but they made us all look like fools. I thought everybody thought France would get to the final, and Spain were incredibly dominant today. Very, very good performance from the Spanish.
11: Before that final, there was a debate in France. If France didn't win that World Cup, would it be a failure or a deception? And I would have gone, say, if you play a good game, if you give 100% and you hit the post three times and you lose 1-0 on penalty shootout, it can be a deception. But today, it's both of them. Because that was a failure. That game wasn't a good game. As you said, Spain deserved 100% to win. We didn't see anything coming from France being good. I think they had... We can't find any chances that they could score. Maybe the Douay at the when Unai Simon stopped the shot, but otherwise Spain were above France everywhere, and that's why you want to say hat off to the Spanish team, and you go back, yeah, disappointed, but you have to learn your lesson. It's hard. The World Cup is hard because you don't need to run fast, you know, at the beginning if you slow down or very close to the final, and it's what happened to the French team.
1: Spain with the 2-0 win, they advance to their second World Cup final, their first since winning the title in 2010. The 37 game unbeaten streak in all competitions, 10 game unbeaten streak in World Cup knockout stage games since the last loss in that stage. In 2006, Spain advancing to New York, to the Meadowlands for Sunday's final. They will face either England or Argentina. They meet in the other semifinal later today. What does Argentina need in this one? ESPN analysts, former U.S. men's national team members Jeff Cameron and Breck Shea.
12: Let's hope they play better because they haven't really hit their form. They've been very fortunate, some late goals, some unbelievable worldly winners, and they also have the X factor, Messi. He's been unbelievable, really carrying that team. But saying that, you know, the last game against Switzerland dominated towards the end of that game until they got that red card. They had him pinned. They were defending for most of the game in a low block. And then they showed their ability to get out, score the goal. But they can't afford England to control that tempo, to force them back, to be on their back heels. And that rest defense by England. But they're also licking their chops a little bit because they saw the performance that England played against Norway. And they had some vulnerabilities there. So for me, it's about composure. Who can have the best composure in that match? Because there's going to be emotions, there's going to be feelings, there's going to be tackles, everything. It's about staying true, staying composed, and executing your game plan. And let's see if Tuchel can make some adjustments during the match.
13: I think it's about composure too, because these two teams have histories in the World Cup, five times meeting before this, and it's going to get chippy. They're both physical teams. I mean, England is, I mean, look at this, 86, the hand of God, probably the most famous goal of all time. Argentina went on to win the World Cup that year. Beckham's red card in 98, you know, he had to go into hiding for a little bit after that. He was getting a lot of hate mail. And he came back actually in 2002 and scored a penalty to beat them. So there's a lot of history between these two teams. It's going to be a great game, very physical game. And again, like Jeff said, I think the team with the most composure is going to win this.
1: France eliminated with a loss to Spain on Tuesday. So Kylian Mbappe finishes with 8 goals in this World Cup. He leads Lionel Messi for the top spot in the Golden Boot standings based on the tiebreaker of assists. World Cup update brought to you by Gusto. 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Still wondering where that landing spot is? That's next. 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
1: 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Couple of games in the W Tuesday in Toronto. Tempo hosting Washington.
26: Flores slowing it down. A 5-point lead for the Mystics. And to cap a big third quarter. Finding Iria Finn yet again. She's now up to more than 20 points.
1: Kiki Iria Finn with 25 points, 14 rebounds as well. Mystics, a 79-62 win over the Tempo on TSN. Third game this season for Iria Fenn with 25 points and double-digit rebounds. Second in the NBA behind Asia Wilson. It's her 10th double-double this season. Fourth most in the NBA. Tempo held to 62 points. That's their low for points in a game this season, which also means franchise history. They've lost five of their last six, all at home. At Mohegan Sun Arena in Connecticut, Sun hosting the Portland Fire.
22: Lekan directing traffic. Off to Edwards, has been quiet since the first quarter. Up to 19 for Aaliyah Edwards.
1: NBC Sports Boston, Aaliyah Edwards, a game high 21. 13 of that in the first quarter. Her second 20-point game this season. Sun beat the Fire 90-87. Brittany Griner had 20 points in a season high 6 assists. 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
27: Once again, the NBA world waiting with bated breath for LeBron James to make up his mind.
28: LeBron James wants to be in a competing environment. He wants to play meaningful basketball.
29: We're not worried about nobody's opinions or anything like that. He's going to make the best decision for himself.
1: Question remains out there as the spotlight remains on one big-name free agent. Perhaps a number of teams in the mix for LeBron James, although three-time NBA champ Byron Scott says on his Fast Break podcast, maybe not as many as we might imagine.
0: 10 years ago, yes, every team was calling to get LeBron James on their team. That was 10 years ago. Now, Rich Paul and company, they making all the calls to see who's interested in having LeBron on their team. Again, guys, we got to understand that the guy's 41 years old.
2: Yep.
0: Been in the league 21, 22, 23 years.
2: Incredible career.
0: You know, it's an unbelievable career. Still playing at a high level.
2: Yes, sir.
0: But as far as teams that are looking at him right now, the teams are also saying, all right, we're going to take him for 1 year, maybe two, and do we want to take all the other that goes along with it?
4: What's the other
0: all the other antics, Rich Paul and all those guys and all other stuff that goes along with it.
4: Bronny James?
0: Bronny James. You have to get Bronny James out of his Laker deal. You know, so there's a lot of layers to it when you're talking about bringing LeBron along. We all know this for a fact. He ain't going to go to another team and say, well, I'll come off the bench. I'll be a role player, come off the bench. He can still probably be your third best player or your second best player on the team. You could be successful. But the teams that we're talking about that really are looking at LeBron right now are teams that maybe can get to the next level. And that next level ain't a championship team.
6: With a number of teams potentially on the map, there are options to the guys at PTI. Frank Isola, Tony Kornheiser.
2: All right, Frank, what is the most intriguing landing spot for LeBron?
7: All right, if the Knicks hadn't won a championship, it would be an absolute feeding frenzy right now about LeBron in New York. In fact, he's going to be here this week. Maybe the announcement will come at some point at the Jacob Javits Center. But it's Cleveland. And I think, you know, they won a championship with him there. This team that they have, they got to a conference finals last year. I think they lost by a combined 300 points to the Knicks in those four games. And, Tony, if you think about it, game one, Cleveland was up 22 points with 8 minutes to go. If LeBron James is on that Cleveland team, they would have found a way to win. So LeBron is going to make you better. So he has a chance to win a ring. He could help build his legacy. And I think a little bit of it is about his post-playing career. Maybe there's an ownership chance in Cleveland. I don't really think that's a possibility in some of these other places. So I think LeBron in Cleveland makes sense on so many levels, and winning a championship is one of them.
2: Thank you for mentioning the ring, because Rich Paul, who is LeBron's great friend and agent, right, has come out and said that he's not chasing rings, as if something like chasing rings is bad, because they don't want to cheapen LeBron, that he's only going to go some spot where he thinks he can win right away. But the truth of the matter is that LeBron James is chasing Michael Jordan. And one of the ways to get closer is to actually win a ring. It's not bad. It's not bad to be chasing rings. That's why he's still playing at 41. That's why he's no longer on the Lakers. You know, it's not like he wants to leave L.A. He still lives in L.A. I agree with you about the poetry factor of beginning in Cleveland and ending in Cleveland. And I agree with you that he's going to make them better. Right now, you see James Harden playoff after playoff after playoff just not being any good. If Harden doesn't think that he has to be the best player on the team, maybe he would be good in the playoffs. And with LeBron there, he does not have to think that. My only pushback on this is that if you're going to be the GOAT, you have to do something that nobody else has ever done. If he goes, for example, to Golden State and wins a championship there, he becomes the first player in the history of the NBA to win championships in four different spots. And that's something you throw down on the table to say, here is one of my credentials. So while Cleveland has that poetic factor, it's possible to me that going somewhere else where he hasn't been before will become more intriguing.
7: Yeah, and speaking, you know, when you talk about chasing rings, let's remember, and LeBron's a big NFL guy, didn't Tom Brady go to Tampa? Didn't Peyton Manning go to Denver and they won? There's nothing wrong with it.
2: Nothing wrong with chasing rings. Nothing.
7: Nope. All right, that's it. We're done. Back to you.
6: In terms of the focus, Cavaliers have been in the picture, the Miami Heat, the Golden State Warriors as well. ESPN's Shams Charania on Tuesday saying there's a focus for LeBron's camp currently on Cleveland, Miami, and Philadelphia, still awaiting a decision. Right arms, left arms. They were dominant on Tuesday. That's next. SportsCenter All Night. It's ESPN Radio.
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1: Spain beats France to advance to the World Cup final. They'll get either England or Argentina. Mystics winning on the road, Sun winning at home in the WNBA. For the 11th time in the last 13 All-Star games, it's the American League with the win.
23: 0-2, two outs. And a high chopper fielded by Baker to first base. That will do it. The American League will end up beating the National League 4-0 after getting three in the first in a Vargas blast late. A dominant pitching performance by John Schneider's American League squad.
1: First shutout in an All-Star game since 2013. 27 combined strikeouts in the game. The American League had 15. Tied for second most by one team in a nine-inning game, the American League saw 10 different pitchers record at least one. Heard the game here on ESPN Radio. Carl Ravitch, Doug Glanville had the play-by-play for us. Back to Philly. Carl?
23: Jay, thank you very much. Well, Philadelphia showed out. The Stars didn't disappoint, but it was really the pitching of the American League that was the story in a 4-0 win in the All-Star game.
24: The American League pitching was completely dominant, and they didn't allow a base runner to even get to second base. They struck out 16 batters. They just seemed to have everything working in the right timing as John Schneider ruled them out. And that was really the story. I mean, they were unhittable. Even their own players on the offensive side, like Cody Bellinger, was like, I don't know what I would have done even against these guys. So they just pitched. They put up zeros. And the first inning, Christopher Sanchez just couldn't find the strike zone. And eventually when he did, he had to lay it right in there. And the Yankees back-to-back, Bellinger and Rice, got the hits. And that kind of was all they needed. That was the game, because the pitching just kept putting up zeros.
5: Yeah, no doubt about it. The New York Yankees contribute. They scored three in the first. They got a big Vargas home run late in the game for that 4-0 advantage. Next year, Wrigley Field. I think Philadelphia did themselves proud as a Philadelphia guy.
24: Yeah, I mean, this was a really impressive performance just all around. They seemed like the players, Kyle Schwarber, for example, talking about how, you know, this was an electric environment. You saw that the home run derby, the host city, the history, the 250th of America. There's a lot of things that they were celebrating at the same time. And you always feel like baseball is at the center of that history in so many ways. So I thought they did a great job. I thought the players, you know, respected it. And especially the Phillies players got a lot of love. And, you know, that's what the game's about. It's a great competition. And they gave us what we were hoping for.
5: They did. A lot of smiles from all the players on the fields, and we look forward to seeing the All-Star game being played next year at Wrigley Field. That does it again. The American League, a winner 4-0 with Doug Glanville. I'm Carl Ravitch, right here on your home for every game of the postseason. Major League Baseball on ESPN Radio and the ESPN app. We send it back to Jay Reynolds in the studio.
6: All right, Carl, American League with that 4-0 win. National League held to just three hits in the game. SportsCenter All Night, ESPN Radio, with the All-Star game now in the rearview mirror. Some intriguing storylines as baseball does look ahead to the rest of July, on into August and September. ESPN Senior Major League Insider Jeff Passan.
14: A couple of them that are almost intertwined are the trade deadline and the American League wild card picture. And the trade deadline is coming up on August 3rd. And if you go and look at the guys who we thought were going to be available, Byron Buxton, probably not going to be available. CJ Abrams and Jeremy Peña, probably not going to be available. All eyes are on the Detroit Tigers. And even though the Tigers have struggled almost all season long, we've seen what the Boston Red Sox have done, winning nine straight games and vaulting from near the bottom of the wild card standings to the top. And so for Detroit to have to make that run in order to hold on to Skubal as well as Casey Mize, they're going to have to pass a bunch of teams. And that AL wild card, right now, the last wild card spot, Kevin, it is a tie between the Seattle Mariners and the Minnesota Twins, neither of whom are even over 500 at this point.
6: 15 teams in the American League. There's the three division leaders. 10 other teams within 6.5 games of a wild card spot. Cleveland second baseman Travis Bezzano.
15: Yeah, it's really cool. It's open and teams kind of going back and forth right now. We had a couple good series against the White Sox where it felt like every game came down to one run. And they're obviously in the Central with us in the hunt. And then, you know, there's a big fight throughout. So, I mean, Rangers, Astros, you know, Athletics strong, and then the Rays and the Yankees obviously leading the way, kind of playing great baseball. So it's an open race. I think it's interesting to see how it'll play out.
6: It's going to be an interesting American League race down the stretch, and we'll see what teams decide to do by the trade deadline, which comes up on August 3rd. SportsCenter All Night, ESPN Radio. First of the semifinals at the World Cup is in the books. It's Spain advancing with a 2-0 win over France. Spain going to its second World Cup final and its first since they won the title in 2010. Dominating performance for Spain. ESPN analyst Breck Shea and Jeff Cameron.
16: Well, you said clinic, and that's exactly what they did today. You know, we were expecting a little bit more from France. You know, I had them to be, you know, favorites winning the tournament. But Spain showed their dominance. They were controlling the game from the get-go. Obviously, they got, you know, the penalty early, put France on the heels a little bit, and then they had to go reaching for the game. That just played right into Spain's hands. They were controlling the tempo. But let me tell you, Rodri was fantastic. He was immense. He suffocated that French midfield. Olise, Dembele, Mbappe, they couldn't get a fix in the game. They couldn't get into their flow. They couldn't be dynamic. They couldn't get behind. I think maybe only two or three times they actually got a couple opportunities. Other than that, they controlled the tempo and they dictated the game. It was brilliant to see.
0: It was a lot of fun. And like Jeff said, they controlled the tempo from start to finish. France couldn't do anything. Spain had 60% possession. They had the ball. They were patient. They were smart. And anytime they lost the ball, they were so fast to react, to win it back and put pressure on France. France couldn't. Mbappe, I didn't hear his name once on the TV today. He was not there. Olise had to be subbed out, and he's been unbelievable this tournament, 5 assists, and just controlled every game he's been in. And I like what Spain's head coach said. He said France is the best squad from top to bottom, but Spain is the best team, and they showed that tonight.
6: Spain advances to the final on Sunday. They will get the winner of Wednesday's other semifinal matchup in Atlanta, England and Argentina. ESPN analyst Craig Burley.
2: It's a big rivalry. They don't like each other. There was a big, great performance against Norway from England. But afterwards, there was a big spat between their star player this tournament, Jude Bellingham, and the coach, Thomas Tuchel. That's made all the headlines in England about why do we have to do this now? We're in the semi-final. Why are we arguing with each other? It was an ITV interview. So that has sort of disrupted the camp a little bit. And then on the other side of the coin, on the Argentinian side, Lionel Messi. Lionel Messi looked like a 39-year-old player in the last game. This tournament looks like it's taken its toll on him a little bit. And that's not a surprise. He's not a spring chicken anymore. He's not a youngster anymore. So he's struggled a little bit in the last game. Does he have, and this is the question, does he have enough in those 39-year-old legs for two big performances, one against England, and if they get there, one against Spain, to go back-to-back in World Cups? So that's the two storylines from this game. Both teams have had a real grueling schedule to get here, so it is going to be a war is the wrong word, but a game of attrition tomorrow night in Atlanta.
6: By the end of Wednesday, we will have the two finalists who will meet in New York for the title.
7: Don't give up. Don't ever give up. And that's what I'm going to try to do. Every minute that I have left, I will thank God for the day and the moment I have. And if you see me, smile and maybe give me a hug, because that's important to me too. Cancer can take away all my physical abilities. It cannot touch my mind. It cannot touch my heart. And it cannot touch my soul. And those three things are going to carry on forever. I thank you, and God bless you all.
6: Sports Center All Night, ESPN Radio. I'm Jay Reynolds. It's SP Week, and of course, that goes hand in hand with raising funds for the V Foundation for Cancer Research. Joining me now, Dr. Susanna Greer, Chief Scientific Officer for the V Foundation. And it's been more than three decades since Jim Valvano launched the foundation. The banner he wanted, the championship ring, would be victory over cancer. We know that. For those of us not doing research on a daily basis, where are we? Can we even use a sports analogy, first quarter, after halftime, overtime? Where are we?
17: AJ, thanks so much for having me. We could absolutely work a sports analogy in there. I think that tonight is honestly, it's one of my favorite nights of the year because it is about sports, but it is about so much more than sports, right? It's about celebrating Jim Valvano's extraordinary legacy and reminding people that one person's vision, like one single person, can change millions of lives. And I think in 30 years after Jim challenged us to fund research, the V Foundation is investing in just incredibly bold science that's bringing us closer to his dream, which was victory over cancer.
6: We've seen the memorable speeches at the ESPYs, of course, a lot of them talking about hope. And as the chief scientific officer, you're helping direct funding. I know you send it to areas that you say are promising. Where are those areas here in 2026?
17: Yeah, absolutely. So I think the ESPYs do remind us about what's possible because we hear those awesome stories of perseverance and resilience and people that are overcoming these just incredible odds. And I think those stories give us so much hope. You're exactly right. At the V Foundation, we see that same spirit every day in families and patients, but you're asking about research. And I absolutely see that in researchers who absolutely refuse to give up. Jim Valvano believed that research was hope, and more than 30 years later, right, we believe that that continues to drive everything we do. So where do I see hope? Well, I will tell you, Jay, I've been in oncology for more than two decades, And I have never been more optimistic than I am now. So I'll tell you a few things. The first is I see hope in those young scientists. Every day I have the privilege of meeting these researchers we fund. They are answering questions that no one has ever been able to answer before. Can you imagine that? They are challenging these long-held assumptions. They're developing new technologies. And honestly, they're finding entirely new ways to treat cancer. It's things that I never even considered when I started in this field. And one of the things that I'd love for our listeners to understand is that many of the breakthroughs that change patients' lives today started as bold ideas that seemed impossible just a few years ago. So I see hope in these scientists. And I see hope in this generation of cancer researchers because they are so talented. When we think about the ESPYs, I think about the ESPYs of cancer research every day in these individuals I work with. They are so talented, they're collaborative, they're fearless. And they are bringing expertise from fields that did not exist when I became a researcher. So things like artificial intelligence, computational biology, immunotherapy, engineering. And they are, because of the combination of these technologies and just this incredible perseverance these folks have, they're really accelerating discoveries, honestly, in ways that we couldn't have imagined even just a couple of decades ago.
6: SportsCenter All Night, ESPN Radio, Dr. Susanna Greer, Chief Scientific Officer of the V Foundation. We know from Jimmy V and from a number of the speeches and stories we've heard at the ESPYs that, yes, there's hope, but as Jimmy V mentioned, it also means dollars. And research is not cheap, but there may be somebody in their car this morning or working out on their treadmill this morning, maybe on the fence about donating because they say, oh, I only have, you know, 10, 20, 50 bucks to give. I don't know how much of a difference that will make. What do you say to that person?
17: Oh, my goodness. Thanks for asking. The first thing I would say is sports brings us all together as fans and also folks that are impacted by cancer because cancer doesn't care who you root for. Right? Cancer is going to touch every single family. We've had tremendous advances, but all of us will be touched by cancer. And I think that if you hear stories that inspire you tonight at the ESPYs, I think the best way to honor Jim Balvano's legacy and all these incredible stories that you're going to hear is to invest in the future that Jim believed in. 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Because, you know, hope is powerful, but hope alone isn't enough. You're right. Hope needs investment. And every single breakthrough in cancer begins because someone was willing to fund an idea before anyone knew it would succeed. And I think that's what your donation makes possible. Jay, I'll add one more thing, and that is that we're not all able to give. 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So tell folks about us. That's what you could do for me. And I think to honor Jim's legacy.
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1: As families head into summer travel season, there's one thing many people forget to plan for. 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Joining us now is Dr. Peter McCullough with some smart ways to be prepared before summer begins. Doctor, summer is supposed to be relaxing, but travel can come with surprises. So why is summer a time when families should think ahead medically?
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8: With unseasonably hot temperatures, Royal Birkdale is already firming up, and with no rain in the forecast all week, these fairways are only going to get drier and more brown. With more doglegs here than most open venues, you'll see some tough decisions being made on tee boxes.
9: The fairways this week, here's what I would say. The fairways this week are really tight. And so you get a lot of crosswinds, and they can be difficult to hold just because they're so fast and they're so firm. And so there's a lot of thinking off the tee on whether or not you want to just hit driver up there somewhere and kind of play from the rough most likely, or do you want to start hitting some irons, getting in some fairways, and hitting some longer shots into the greens. And so on each hole, there's a good bit of strategy. There's a decent amount of thinking. And if it wasn't as firm as it is now, that wouldn't be there wouldn't be as much decision making. But I think with the firmness, it's just it creates a whole lot more challenges, I think, for us as players, just to trying to control your ball and figuring out where it's going to end up. And you'll get a couple weird bounces here and there as well.
8: I walked the par 3 7th today with Harris English, last year's runner up. He stressed the importance of getting approach shots to hold on elevated and firm greens. At Royal Birkdale, Mark Slaybaugh, ESPN.
7: Meanwhile, back stateside, Minnesota Timberwolves officially introducing LaMelo Ball.
10: I feel it could do a lot. I mean, I'm just coming here ready to play. I'm here to learn and just, give them all. It definitely means a lot. Just when anybody values you and sees what you could do, I mean, for sure grateful. So, like I always say, it's a blessing.
7: And he's blessed to be teammates now with Anthony Edwards. 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

0: Boston with a 3-point win over the Fire. Connecticut led by Aaliyah Edwards. NBC Sports Boston.
1: McCann directing traffic. Off to Edwards. Has been quiet since the first quarter. Up to 19 for Aaliyah Edwards.
2: Number three.
0: He was the 35th pick in the draft. Underwhelming summer league debut, but Trayvon Brazil will remember the end of the first half on Tuesday evening in Las Vegas.
1: Brazil. Oh, my goodness. It is his night. Hit that thing like an iceberg. Are you kidding me? That's incredible.
2: Number two.
0: NFL training camps getting underway soon. There will be a quarterback competition in Minnesota. Kyler Murray heading in to push J.J. McCarthy. Former wide receiver Adam Thielen earlier on Unsportsmanlike with our buddy Evan Cohen.
3: Is J.J. McCarthy an NFL quarterback in your mind?
4: Oh, 100%. No question about it. Big reason why I went back to Minnesota was because I got to spend some time with him in the off seasons and see his competitiveness and see those tangibles that you can't coach. He has them. And yes, did last season not go the way that he planned or the team planned? Yes, but at the same time, I'm really excited about the future of this guy. I mean, he's a great kid. He's a hard worker. Like I said, he's got those kind of tangibles you can't teach or coach.
2: Number one.
0: In Philly, the American League struck early with 3 runs in the top of the first of the All-Star game, then put it away with an insurance shot in the eighth.
5: Vargas sends one deep to left, and a no doubt about it, Miguel Vargas, second deck, bomb. The American League now leads it 4-0.
0: They win it 4-0. Spain, a 2-0 win over France. They get either England or Argentina in the final. ESPN analyst Shaka Hislop.
6: I've got England in this one. Argentina, defending champions, Lionel Messi at 39 years old, continues to do things that no 39-year-old should in this sport. But Argentina have made hard work of their opponents in the knockout stages getting to this stage. Extra time with Cape Verde, 2 down and coming back against Egypt. Down and allow Switzerland to equalize with 10 men, get the better of them in extra time. For me, I saw England against Ghana at the Boston Stadium early in this competition, and England were disappointing. They drew, should have lost. Ever since that Mexico game, where they had every excuse to lose, playing at altitude, I've seen a grit and a determination from this version of England that I don't think I've seen from any English team before. Led, of course, by Jude Bellingham. Mm-hmm. Now, we've spoken about Jude Bellingham for the last couple of weeks. Let's not forget they've also got this guy called Harry Kane.
7: Yeah.
6: Who knows how to score a goal or two himself. I just feel that this version of England, with their determination, the quality that they have, would be a little bit too much for Argentina.
0: They meet today at 3 o'clock Eastern. Celebrating America and pitching Tuesday in Philly. That's next. It's ESPN Radio.
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17: 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I mean, I thought we all seen what happened to them versus the New York Knickerbockers when they lost 4-0. 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
0: We know defense wins championships, but apparently pitching wins all-star games. SportsCenter All Night, ESPN Radio, the ESPN app, Sirius XM Channel 80, Midsummer Classic Tuesday in Philly. The nation has been celebrating the 250th anniversary this month, of course. Philly actually served as the nation's first capital prior to the construction of Washington, D.C. Starters for each side on Tuesday coming out through large replicas of the Liberty Bell in front of their respective dugouts. Then they walked to home plate, signed an oversized lineup card, like the Declaration of Independence, used the old traditional feathered quill pen. Then once the game started, we would hold these truths to be self-evident. That pitching in your home ballpark does not guarantee success, and hitting is contagious.
5: Next pitch. Right back up the middle. That's going to go through. Alvarez will score. Langoliers will come home. The throw is too late. It's 2-0 as Cody Bellinger delivers. Two RBIs and a single here in the first to give the American League a 2-0 lead. Sanchez ready. Witt at third. Here it comes. Back up the middle. Exactly the same spot. A sinker at 97, an RBI for Rice. And the Yankees have all three runs batted in. Witt Jr. touches home. It's 3-0 American League.
0: Three in the top of the first, all three RBI from members of the Yankees. Then there's the American League pitching, endowed by their creator with certain unhittable right arms.
5: He gets the sign from Langoliers. Glove at the belt. And fires. Swaying and a miss. He got him to chase a slider. And that will do it. Cease will end up striking out three in the first, work around a Freeman walk.
0: Dylan Cease of the Blue Jays, seventh pitcher in All-Star game history to record three strikeouts in the first inning of an All-Star game. Shut down the National League in the first. Wasn't alone, though. The National League didn't have a hit until the fourth. National League pitching had a hit. No one wanted to see that. Came in the top of the third.
5: Oh, boy, that one looked like it may have got Caminero up and in on that hand. And he is down, and this is the worst case scenario to see a star player get hit by a pitch in the All-Star game. It rode right in up on him, and he went down in a heap and appeared to grab one of his hands. And Caminero is running right towards the dugout and into the locker room. So that would indicate he recognizes this is bad.
0: Hit on the left hand by a 97-mile-an-hour pitch from Cardinals closer Riley O'Brien. He'll nurse that hand over the next couple of days. Initial x-rays were negative. 23-year-old Caminero, 45 homers last season. This season, he's hitting .279, 28 homers, an OPS of .927 in 94 games for the first-place Rays this season. Tampa Bay returns to the field on Friday with a doubleheader against the Red Sox at Fenway. That's later this week. Back to Philly and Tuesday's All-Star game. The American League pitching was just shutting down the National League lineup. The American League lineup giving a little insurance in the eighth.
5: And Vargas sends one deep to left, and a no doubt about it, Miguel Vargas, second deck bomb. The American League now leads it 4-0.
0: And that would be the final. Carl Ravitch with the call here on ESPN Radio. 4-0 the final. American League winning for the 11th time in the last 13 All-Star games dating back to 2013. It's the 10th shutout overall in All-Star game history, the first since 2013 when the American League won 3-0 at Citi Field. There were 27 combined strikeouts in the game, 15 by American League pitching, 12 by the National League, 27 combined, most in a 9-inning game in All-Star game history. The previous record was 24. We had 27 on Tuesday. Cody Bellinger, 1-for-3, the two-run single in the first inning. Fourth Yankees player with a bases-loaded hit in an All-Star game. He winds up being named the All-Star Game MVP, and our Buster Olney caught up with him.
19: Hey, Cody, there's so many stars here, and you're the MVP of the All-Star Game. How you feeling?
20: I feel great, man. I mean, it's funny, you know, just right man, right spot in that situation, you know, bases loaded, two outs, hit a single up the middle, and, I mean, the pitching is just... It was unbelievable today, honestly. And so, you know, right man, right spot.
19: What was it like for you to share this with Ben Rice? You guys both doing damage.
20: Yeah, awesome, man. I mean, he's such a good player. You know, I think he put the world on notice a little bit. Home run derby, he did well, hit some homers. And, I mean, he's just such a good player. And it was fun to share it with him.
19: You were talking about how dominant the pitching was. How about the show put on by your guys tonight?
20: I mean, yeah, it was just shut. I felt like every inning was just shut down, right? And, you know, the pitching was just absolutely dominant today.
19: Yeah, and what an experience that you had here. Congratulations.
20: Thank you so much.
0: Cody Bellinger, fourth Yankees player to be named the MVP of the All-Star Game since the award was instituted in 1962. Derek Jeter, Mariano Rivera, Giancarlo Stanton being the other three. Former big league catcher David Ross, two-time World Series champ, managed Cody Bellinger in Chicago with the Cubs.
21: Well, it looked like the American League was trying to stay up the middle of Christopher Sanchez. You've got him. Ben Rice gets a base hit up the middle. It was a simple approach, not trying to do too much early on. And Belly spoke it into existence before the game. He told Eduardo Perez when we asked him who should the prediction be before the game, who's going to stand out, win the MVP. He said, Belly up, baby. I'm putting it in the universe. So it came to fruition with him coming through and win the MVP tonight. I'm happy for him.
22: And then, Rossi, it's pitching and defense, really, from both teams tonight, but the American League in particular. You know, in this era or maybe this season of pitching, what stood out to you about what you saw from the pitching tonight?
21: Well, the first pitch strikes from the American League, 14 of 17 of the first hitters, first pitch strikes. There was only one extra base hit in the game coming from Vargas with the home run, and no one even reached second base for the National League. It was complete dominance, 15 punch outs. We talked about some of the guys not pitching in today's game and some of the electric young arms. The guys that were here proved why they are all-stars and how dominant they can be when they're on their stuff in this great environment.
22: Russell, you've been around the game a long time. It seemed like a pretty cool environment. What was it like being in the park there tonight?
21: Man, Philadelphia nailed it. Just starting with the pre-parties, the home run derby last night and tonight, the whole atmosphere around here was absolutely electric. The fans were into it. The kids got involved. A great production on TV. Just a home run all the way around. So happy for the city of Philadelphia and Major League Baseball. It's a great event.
0: Teams combined for one extra base hit in the game. The only All-Star game with fewer extra base hits was in 1958 when obviously, there were none. No runs for the National League in this one. The American League wins it 4-0. National League with just three hits in the game. Tied for the second fewest by a team in All-Star game history. Kyle Schwarber went 0-2 a night after being the runner-up in the home run derby. But he did get to do it in his home ballpark.
1: This is really special for us, right? That we get to do this here in Philadelphia in front of our fans. They have such appreciation for us and for us to represent them all the time, and have them show out like they've been showing out. This is what it's all about, and we appreciate them, and we're looking forward to the second half.
4: How did Philadelphia do in All-Star Week here?
1: They killed it, I think. I mean, I felt like it was like the, like, it was movie-esque in terms of, like, they obviously wanted their hometown team players to do well, and we're rooting against the other guys, and that's how, I feel like the home run derby, you take, for example, where every time me or Harp up or and they're on their feet rocking, and you go up against someone else and they're willing against them any way possible, right? Like, it's not out of disrespect, it's just out of the fandom of their players. And I feel like it was awesome. It made for an unbelievable environment, right? I feel like if I was on the opposite side of that, like, I would have appreciation for that. I mean, that, and I know guys had appreciation for it at the end of the day, and I know Walk said something about that too, where he's like, I got respect for it. They're cheering for their players.
0: Kyle Schwarber with our Tim Kirchner. SportsCenter all night, ESPN Radio, focus on Philly Tuesday night. Tuesday afternoon, focus was on Dallas, but that too was a shutout. World Cup semifinal action getting underway with Spain taking the first semifinal matchup, a 2-0 win over France. Spain with a dominating performance, another shutout. They've allowed just one goal the entire tournament. They advanced to the final with that 2-0 win. ESPN FC analyst Steve McManaman, Frank LeBoff, Craig Burley.
6: Well, definitely the best game of the tournament. Surprised a little bit by, or a lot by, France. Not until the end, they never really threatened Unai Simon, particularly in the first half. But Spain, we know they're good on the ball, but they've been super organised defensively this tournament. Only one goal, that was the game against Belgium. And for most part of this game, they looked solid tonight. A really, really professional performance from Spain. Some good goals. And really nullified the Dembélés, the Michael Olise. Mm. Guys that have, Kylian Mbappe, guys that have lit it up for France when they've been struggling. Guys that have lit it up for their clubs. On the biggest, one of the biggest of days, just didn't turn up. Yeah. But you've got to give Spain a lot of credit for shutting them down. But I have to say, I'm surprised that it was as easy as it was in the end for Spain.
23: Those stats actually flatter France because they were actually quite close possession shots on target. But as Craig rightly said, Spain dominated the game, didn't they? France got a couple of efforts near the end of the game. But in general, Spain were excellent, and to nullify France, who have, as you said, who've been scoring threes and fours and twos and threes every single game, you thought they'd just come today and exploit the Porros, the Kubasis, the Laportes, of course, who's playing in Saudi Arabia, but they made us all look like fools. I thought everybody thought France would get to the final, and Spain were incredibly dominant today. Very, very good performance from the Spanish.
24: Before that final, there was a debate in France. If France didn't win that World Cup, would it be a failure or a deception? And I would have gone, say, if you play a good game, if you give 100% and you hit the post three times and you lose 1-0 on penalty shootout, it can be a deception. But today, it's both of them. Because that was a failure. That game wasn't a good game. as you said, Spain deserved 100% to win. We didn't see anything coming from France being good. I think they had, we can't find any chances that they could score. Maybe the Douay at the when Unai Simon stopped the shot, but otherwise Spain were above France everywhere, and that's why you want to say hat off to the Spanish team, and you go back, yeah, disappointed, but you have to learn your lesson. It's hard. The World Cup is hard because, yeah, it doesn't. You don't need to run fast, you know, at the beginning if you slow down or very close to the final. And it's what happened to the French team.
0: Spain with the 2-0 win. They advance to their second World Cup final, their first since winning the title in 2010. The 37-game unbeaten streak in all competitions, 10-game unbeaten streak in World Cup knockout stage games since the last loss in that stage. In 2006, Spain advancing to New York to the Meadowlands for Sunday's final. They will face either England or Argentina. They meet in the other semifinal later today. What does Argentina need in this one? ESPN analysts, former U.S. men's national team members Jeff Cameron and Breck Shea.
3: Let's hope they play better because they haven't really hit their form. They've been very fortunate, some late goals, some unbelievable worldly winners, and they also have the X factor, Messi. He's been unbelievable, really carrying that team. But saying that, you know, the last game against Switzerland dominated towards the end of that game until they got that red card. They had them pinned. They were defending for most of the game in a low block. And then they showed their ability to get out, score the goal. But they can't afford England to control that tempo, to force them back, to be on their back heels. And that rest defense by England. But they're also licking their chops a little bit because they saw the performance that England played against Norway. And they had some vulnerabilities there. So for me, it's about composure. Who can have the best composure in that match, because there's going to be emotions, there's going to be feelings, there's going to be tackles, everything. It's about staying true, staying composed, and executing your game plan. And let's see if Tuchel can make some adjustments during the match.
7: I think it's about composure too, because these two teams have histories in the World Cup, 5 times meeting before this, and it's going to get chippy. They're both physical teams. I mean, England is, I mean, look at this, 86, the hand of God, probably the most famous goal of all time. Argentina went on to win the World Cup that year. Beckham's red card in 98, you know, he had to go into hiding for a little bit after that. He was getting a lot of hate mail. And he came back actually in 2002 and scored a penalty to beat them. So there's a lot of history between these two teams. It's going to be a great game, very physical game. And again, like Jeff said, I think the team with the most composure is going to win this.
0: France eliminated with a loss to Spain on Tuesday. So Kylian Mbappe finishes with 8 goals in this World Cup. He leads Lionel Messi for the top spot in the Golden Boot standings based on the tiebreaker of assists. 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Still wondering where that landing spot is? That's next. 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
9: 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Tempo hosting Washington.
10: Flores slowing it down. A 5-point lead for the Mystics. And to cap a big third quarter. Yet again, she's now up to more than 20 points.
9: Kiki Ariofen with 25 points, 14 rebounds as well. Mystics, a 79-62 win over the Tempo on TSN. Third game this season for Ariofen with 25 points and double-digit rebounds. Second in the NBA behind Asia Wilson. It's her 10th double-double this season, fourth most in the NBA. Tempo held to 62 points. That's their low for points in a game this season, which also means franchise history. They've lost five of their last six, all at home. At Mohegan Sun Arena in Connecticut, Sun hosting the Portland Fire.
11: 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Has been quiet since the first quarter. Up to 19 for Aaliyah Edwards.
9: NBC Sports Boston, Aaliyah Edwards, a game-high 21. 13 of that in the first quarter. Her second 20-point game this season. Sun beat the Fire 90-87. Brittany Griner had 20 points in a season-high 6 assists. 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
12: Once again, the NBA world waiting with bated breath for LeBron James to make up his mind.
13: LeBron James wants to be in a competing environment. He wants to play meaningful basketball.
14: We're not worried about nobody's opinions or anything like that. He's going to make the best decision for himself.
9: Question remains out there as the spotlight remains on one big-name free agent. Perhaps a number of teams in the mix for LeBron James, although three-time NBA champ Byron Scott says on his Fast Break podcast, maybe not as many as we might imagine.
15: 10 years ago, yes, every team was calling to get LeBron James on their team. That was 10 years ago. Now, Rich Paul and company, they making all the calls to see who's interested in having LeBron on their team. Again, guys, we got to understand that the guy is 41 years old.
16: Yep.
15: Been in the league 21, 22, 23 years.
16: Incredible career.
15: You know, it's an unbelievable career. Still playing at a high level.
16: Yes, sir.
15: But as far as teams that are looking at him right now, the teams are also saying, all right, we're going to take him for 1 year, maybe two, and do we want to take all the other that goes along with it?
17: What's the other
15: all the other antics, Rich Paul and all those guys and all the other stuff that goes along with it.
5: Bronny James?
15: Bronny James. You had to get Bronny James out of his Laker deal. You know, so there's a lot of layers to it when you're talking about bringing LeBron along. We all know this for a fact. He ain't going to go to another team and say, well, I'll come off the bench. I'll be a role player, come off the bench. He can still probably be your third best player or your second best player on the team. You could be successful. But the teams that we're talking about that really are looking at LeBron right now are teams that maybe can get to the next level. And that next level ain't a championship team.
9: With a number of teams potentially on the map, there are options to the guys at PTI. Frank Isola, Tony Kornheiser.
6: All right, Frank, what is the most intriguing landing spot for LeBron?
16: All right. If the Knicks hadn't won a championship, it would be an absolute feeding frenzy right now about LeBron in New York. In fact, he's going to be here this week. Maybe the announcement will come at some point at the Jacob Javits Center. But it's Cleveland. And I think, you know, they won a championship with him there. This team that they have, they got to a conference finals last year. I think they lost by a combined 300 points to the Knicks in those four games. And Tony, if you think about it, game one, Cleveland was up 22 points with 8 minutes to go. If LeBron James is on that Cleveland team, they would have found a way to win. So LeBron is going to make you better. So he has a chance to win a ring. He could help build his legacy. And I think a little bit of it is about his post-playing career. Maybe there's an ownership chance in Cleveland. I don't really think that's a possibility in some of these other places. So I think LeBron in Cleveland makes sense on so many levels, and winning a championship is one of them.
6: Thank you for mentioning the ring, because Rich Paul, who is LeBron's great friend and agent, right, has come out and said that he's not chasing rings, as if something like chasing rings is bad, because they don't want to cheapen LeBron, that he's only going to go some spot where he thinks he can win right away. But the truth of the matter is that LeBron James is chasing Michael Jordan. And one of the ways to get closer is to actually win a ring. It's not bad. It's not bad to be chasing rings. That's why he's still playing at 41. That's why he's no longer on the Lakers. You know, it's not like he wants to leave L.A. He still lives in L.A. I agree with you about the poetry factor of beginning in Cleveland and ending in Cleveland. And I agree with you that he's going to make them better. Right now, you see James Harden playoff after playoff after playoff just not being any good. If Harden doesn't think that he has to be the best player on the team, maybe he would be good in the playoffs. And with LeBron there, he does not have to think that. My only pushback on this is that if you're going to be the GOAT, you have to do something that nobody else has ever done. If he goes, for example, to Golden State and wins a championship there, he becomes the first player in the history of the NBA to win championships in four different spots. And that's something you throw down on the table to say, here is one of my credentials. So while Cleveland has that poetic factor, it's possible to me that going somewhere else where he hasn't been before will become more intriguing.
16: Yeah, and speaking of, you know, when you talk about chasing rings, let's remember, and LeBron's a big NFL guy, didn't Tom Brady go to Tampa? Didn't Peyton Manning go to Denver and they won? There's nothing wrong with it.
6: Nothing wrong with chasing rings. Nothing.
16: Nope. All right, that's it. We're done. Back to you.
9: In terms of the focus, Cavaliers have been in the picture, the Miami Heat, the Golden State Warriors as well. ESPN Shams Charania on Tuesday saying there's a focus for LeBron's camp currently on Cleveland, Miami, and Philadelphia. Still awaiting a decision. Right arms, left arms. They were dominant on Tuesday. That's next. SportsCenter All Night. It's ESPN Radio.
17: Hey, this is Rich Eisen. Coming up on Wednesday, another World Cup semifinal on the line. Also, take care of the Arizona Cardinals in our four down series as the NFL training camps begin to open. And American Century Championship winner Marty Fish joins us in studio. 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
1: As families head into summer travel season, there's one thing many people forget to plan for. 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Joining us now is Dr. Peter McCullough with some smart ways to be prepared before summer begins. Doctor, summer is supposed to be relaxing, but travel can come with surprises. 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
5: Spain beats France to advance to the World Cup final. They'll get either England or Argentina. Mystics winning on the road. Sun winning at home in the WNBA. For the 11th time in the last 13 All-Star games, it's the American League with the win.
6: 0-2, two outs. And a high chopper fielded by Baker to first base. That will do it. The American League will end up beating the National League 4-0 after getting three in the first in a Vargas blast late. A dominant pitching performance by John Schneider's American League squad.
5: First shutout in an All-Star game since 2013. 27 combined strikeouts in the game. The American League had 15. Tied for second most by one team in a nine-inning game, the American League saw 10 different pitchers record at least one. Heard the game here on ESPN Radio. Carl Ravitch, Doug Glanville had the play-by-play for us. Back to Philly. Carl?
6: Jay, thank you very much. Well, Philadelphia showed out. The Stars didn't disappoint, but it was really the pitching of the American League that was the story in a 4-0 win in the All-Star game.
7: The American League pitching was completely dominant, and they didn't allow a base runner to even get to second base. They struck out 16 batters. They just seemed to have everything working in the right timing as John Schneider rolled them out, and that was really the story. I mean, they were unhittable. Even their own players on the offensive side, like Cody Bellinger, was like, I don't know what I would have done even against these guys. So they just pitched. They put up zeros, and the first inning, Christopher Sanchez just couldn't find the strike zone, and eventually when he did, he had to lay it right in there, and the Yankees back-to-back, Bellinger and Rice, got the hits, and that kind of was all they needed. That was the game, because the pitching just kept putting up zeros.
6: Yeah, no doubt about it. The New York Yankees contribute. They scored three in the first. They got a big Vargas home run late in the game for that 4-0 advantage. Next year, Wrigley Field. I think Philadelphia did themselves proud as a Philadelphia guy.
7: Yeah, I mean, this was a really impressive performance just all around. They seemed like the players, Kyle Schwarber, for example, talking about how, you know, this was an electric environment. He saw that the home run derby,
6: yep,
7: the host city, the history, the 250th of America, There's a lot of things that they were celebrating at the same time, and you always feel like baseball is at the center of that history in so many ways. So I thought they did a great job. I thought the players, you know, respected it, and especially the Phillies players got a lot of love, and, you know, that's what the game's about. It's a great competition, and they gave us what we were hoping for.
6: They did. A lot of smiles from all the players on the fields, and we look forward to seeing the All-Star game being played next year at Wrigley Field. That does it again. The American League, a winner 4-0 with Doug Glanville. I'm Carl Ravitch, right here on your home for every game of the postseason. Major League Baseball on ESPN Radio and the ESPN app. We send it back to Jay Reynolds in the studio.
5: All right, Carl, American League with that 4-0 win. National League held to just 3 hits. In the game, SportsCenter All Night, ESPN Radio, with the All-Star Game now in the rearview mirror. Some intriguing storylines as baseball does look ahead to the rest of July, on into August and September. ESPN Senior Major League Insider Jeff Passan.
8: A couple of them that are almost intertwined are the trade deadline and the American League wild card picture. And the trade deadline is coming up on August 3rd. And if you go and look at the guys who we thought were going to be available, Byron Buxton, probably not going to be available. CJ Abrams and Jeremy Pena, probably not going to be available. All eyes are on the Detroit Tigers. And even though the Tigers have struggled almost all season long, we've seen what the Boston Red Sox have done, winning 9 straight games and vaulting from near the bottom of the wild card standings to the top. And so for Detroit to have to make that run in order to hold on to Skubal as well as Casey Mize, they're going to have to pass a bunch of teams. And that AL wild card, right now, the last wild card spot, Kevin, it is a tie between the Seattle Mariners and the Minnesota Twins, neither of whom are even over 500 at this point.
5: 15 teams in the American League. There's the three division leaders. 10 other teams within 6.5 games of a wild card spot. Cleveland second baseman Travis Bezzano.
9: Yeah, it's really cool. It's open and teams kind of going back and forth right now. We had a couple good series against the White Sox where it felt like every game came down to one run. And they're obviously in the Central with us in the hunt. And then, you know, there's a big fight throughout. So, I mean, Rangers, Astros, you know, Athletics strong, and then the Rays and the Yankees obviously leading the way, kind of playing great baseball. So it's an open race. I think it's interesting to see how it'll play out.
5: It's going to be an interesting American League race down the stretch, and we'll see what teams decide to do by the trade deadline, which comes up on August 3rd. SportsCenter All Night, ESPN Radio. First of the semifinals at the World Cup is in the books. It's Spain advancing with a 2-0 win over France. Spain going to its second World Cup final and its first since they won the title in 2010. Dominating performance for Spain. ESPN analyst Brooke Shea and Jeff Cameron.
10: Well, you said clinic, and that's exactly what they did today. You know, we were expecting a little bit more from France. You know, I had them to be, you know, favorites winning the tournament. But Spain showed their dominance. They were controlling the game from the get-go. Obviously, they got, you know, the penalty early, put France on the heels a little bit, and then they had to go reaching for the game. That just played right into Spain's hands. They were controlling the tempo. But let me tell you, Rodri was fantastic. He was immense. He suffocated that French midfield. Olise, Dembele, Mbappe, they couldn't get a fix in the game. They couldn't get into their flow. They couldn't be dynamic. They couldn't get behind. I think maybe only 2 or 3 times they actually got a couple opportunities. Other than that, they controlled the tempo and they dictated the game. It was brilliant to see.
11: It was a lot of fun. And like Jeff said, they controlled the tempo from start to finish. France couldn't do anything. Spain had 60% possession. They had the ball. They were patient. They were smart. And anytime they lost the ball, they were so fast to react to win it back and put pressure on France. France couldn't. Mbappe, I didn't hear his name once on the TV today. He was not there. Olise had to be subbed out, and he's been unbelievable this tournament. 5 assists and just controlled every game he's been in. And I like what Spain's head coach said. He said France is the best squad from top to bottom, but Spain is the best team, and they showed that tonight.
5: Spain advances to the final on Sunday. They will get the winner of Wednesday's other semifinal matchup in Atlanta, England and Argentina. ESPN analyst Craig Burley.
12: It's a big rivalry. They don't like each other. You know, there was a big, I mean, great performance against Norway from England. But afterwards, there was a big spat between their star player this tournament, Jude Bellingham, and the coach, Thomas Tuchel. That's made all the headlines in England about why do we have to do this now? We're in the semi-final. Why are we arguing with each other? It was an ITV interview. So that has sort of disrupted the camp a little bit. And then on the other side of the coin, on the Argentinian side, Lionel Messi. Lionel Messi looked like a 39-year-old player in the last game. This tournament looks like it's taken its toll on him a little bit. And that's not a surprise. He's not a spring chicken anymore. He's not a youngster anymore. So he struggled a little bit in the last game. Does he have, and this is the question, does he have enough in those 39-year-old legs for two big performances, one against England, and if they get there, one against Spain, to go back-to-back in World Cups? So that's the two storylines from this game. Both teams have had a real grueling schedule to get here, so it is going to be a war is the wrong word, but a game of attrition tomorrow night in Atlanta.
5: By the end of Wednesday, we will have the two finalists who will meet in New York for the title.
13: Don't give up. Don't ever give up. And that's what I'm going to try to do. Every minute that I have left, I will thank God for the day and the moment I have. And if you see me, smile and maybe give me a hug, because that's important to me too. Cancer can take away all my physical abilities. It cannot touch my mind. It cannot touch my heart. And it cannot touch my soul. And those three things are going to carry on forever. I thank you, and God bless you all.
5: Sports Center All Night, ESPN Radio. I'm Jay Reynolds. It's ESPY Week, and of course, that goes hand in hand with raising funds for the V Foundation for Cancer Research. Joining me now, Dr. Susanna Greer, Chief Scientific Officer for the V Foundation. And it's been more than three decades since Jim Valvano launched the foundation. The banner he wanted, the championship ring, would be victory over cancer. We know that. For those of us not doing research on a daily basis, where are we? Can we even use a sports analogy, you know, first quarter, after halftime, overtime? Where are we?
14: Hey, Jay, thanks so much for having me. We could absolutely work a sports analogy in there. I think that tonight is honestly, it's one of my favorite nights of the year because it is about sports, but it is about so much more than sports, right? It's about celebrating Jim Valvano's extraordinary legacy and reminding people that one person's vision, like one single person, can change millions of lives. And I think in 30 years after Jim challenged us to fund research, the V Foundation is investing in just incredibly bold science that's bringing us closer to his dream, which was victory over cancer.
5: We've seen the memorable speeches at the ESPYs, of course, a lot of them talking about hope. And as the chief scientific officer, you're helping direct funding. I know you send it to areas that you say are promising. Where are those areas here in 2026?
14: Yeah, absolutely. So I think, the ESPYs do remind us about what's possible because we hear those awesome stories of perseverance and resilience and people that are overcoming these just incredible odds. And I think those stories give us so much hope. You're exactly right. At the V Foundation, we see that same spirit every day in families and patients, but you're asking about research. And I absolutely see that in researchers who absolutely refuse to give up. Jim Valvano believed that research was hope, and more than 30 years later, right, we believe that that continues to drive everything we do. So where do I see hope? Well, I will tell you, Jay, I've been in oncology for more than two decades, and I have never been more optimistic than I am now. I'll tell you a few things. The first is I see hope in those young scientists. Every day I have the privilege of meeting these researchers we fund. They are answering questions that no one has ever been able to answer before. Can you imagine that? They are challenging these long-held assumptions. They're developing new technologies, and honestly, they're finding entirely new ways to treat cancer. It's things that I never even considered when I started in this field. And one of the things that I'd love for our listeners to understand is that many of the breakthroughs that change patients' lives today started as bold ideas that seemed impossible just a few years ago. So I see hope in these scientists. And I see hope in this generation of cancer researchers because they are so talented. When we think about the ESPYs, I think about the ESPYs of cancer research every day in these individuals I work with. They are so talented, they are collaborative, they are fearless, and they are bringing expertise from fields that did not exist when I became a researcher. So things like artificial intelligence, computational biology, immunotherapy, engineering, and they are, because of the combination of these technologies and just this incredible perseverance these folks have, they're really accelerating discoveries, honestly, in ways that we couldn't have imagined even just a couple of decades ago.
5: SportsCenter All Night, ESPN Radio, Dr. Susanna Greer, Chief Scientific Officer of the V Foundation. We know from Jimmy V and from a number of the speeches and stories we've heard at the ESPYs that, yes, there's hope, but as Jimmy V mentioned, it also means dollars. And research is not cheap, but there may be somebody in their car this morning or working out on their treadmill this morning, maybe on the fence about donating because they say, oh, I only have, you know, 10, 20, 50 bucks to give. I don't know how much of a difference that will make. What do you say to that person?
14: Oh, my goodness. Thanks for asking. The first thing I would say is sports brings us all together as fans and also folks that are impacted by cancer because cancer doesn't care who you root for. Right? Cancer is going to touch every single family. We've had tremendous advances, but all of us will be touched by cancer. And I think that if you hear stories that inspire you tonight at the ESPYs, I think the best way to honor Jim Balvano's legacy and all these incredible stories that you're going to hear is to invest in the future that Jim believed in. 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And tonight, especially, thanks to the generosity of the Dangerfield Family Foundation, every single gift today will be matched, doubling your impact. Because, you know, hope is powerful, but hope alone isn't enough. You're right. Hope needs investment. And every single breakthrough in cancer begins because someone was willing to fund an idea before anyone knew it would succeed. And I think that's what your donation makes possible. Jay, I'll add one more thing, and that is that we're not all able to give. 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So tell folks about us. That's what you could do for me. And I think to honor Jim's legacy.
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6: 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This time tomorrow, we will have major golf taking place. 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
7: With unseasonably hot temperatures, Royal Birkdale is already firming up, and with no rain in the forecast all week, these fairways are only going to get drier and more brown. With more doglegs here than most open venues, you'll see some tough decisions being made on tee boxes.
8: The fairways this week, here's how I would say, the fairways this week are really tight. And so you get a lot of crosswinds, and they can be difficult to hold just because they're so fast and they're so firm. And so there's a lot of thinking off the tee on whether or not you want to just hit driver up there somewhere and kind of play from the rough most likely, or do you want to start hitting some irons, getting in some fairways, and hitting some longer shots into the greens. And so on each hole, there's a good bit of strategy, there's a decent amount of thinking, and if it wasn't as firm as it is now, that wouldn't be there wouldn't be as much decision making. But I think with the firmness, it's just it creates a whole lot more challenges, I think, for us as players, as to trying to control your ball and figuring out where it's going to end up. And, you'll get a couple weird bounces here and there as well.
7: I walked the par 3 7th today with Harris English, last year's runner-up. He stressed the importance of getting approach shots to hold on elevated and firm greens. At Royal Birkdale, Mark Slaybaugh, ESPN.
6: Meanwhile, back stateside, Minnesota Timberwolves officially introducing LaMelo Ball.
9: 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It definitely means a lot. 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
10: McCann directing traffic. Off to Edwards. Has been quiet since the first quarter. Up to 19 for Aliyah Edwards.
5: Number 3.
6: He was the 35th pick in the draft. Underwhelming summer league debut, but Trayvon Brazil will remember the end of the first half on Tuesday evening in Las Vegas.
10: Brazil. Oh, my goodness. It is his night. Hit that thing like an ice cream. Are you kidding me? That's incredible.
5: Number 2.
6: NFL training camps getting underway soon. There will be a quarterback competition in Minnesota. Kyler Murray heading in to push J.J. McCarthy. Former wide receiver Adam Thielen earlier on Sportsmanlike.

0: with our buddy Evan Cohen.
1: Is J.J. McCarthy an NFL quarterback in your mind?
2: Oh, 100%. No question about it. Big reason why I went back to Minnesota was because I got to spend some time with him in the off seasons and see his competitiveness and see those tangibles that you can't coach. He has them. And yes, did last season not go the way that he planned or the team planned? Yes. But at the same time, I'm really excited about the future of this guy. I mean, he's a great kid. He's a hard worker. Like I said, he's got those kind of tangibles you can't teach or coach.
3: Number one.
0: In Philly, the American League struck early with three runs in the top of the first of the All-Star game, then put it away with an insurance shot in the eighth.
4: Vargas sends one deep to left, and a no doubt about it, Miguel Vargas' second deck bomb. The American League now leads it 4-0.
0: They win it 4-0. Spain, a 2-0 win over France. They get either England or Argentina in the final. ESPN analyst Shaka Hislop.
5: I've got England in this one. Argentina, defending champions, Lionel Messi at 39 years old, continues to do things that no 39-year-old should in this sport. But Argentina have made hard work of their opponents in the knockout stages getting to this stage. Extra time with Cape Verde, two down and coming back against Egypt. Down and allow Switzerland to equalize with 10 men, get the better of them in extra time. For me, I saw England against Ghana at the Boston Stadium early in this competition, and England were disappointing. They drew, should have lost. Ever since that Mexico game, where they had every excuse to lose, playing at altitude, I've seen a grit and a determination from this version of England that I don't think I've seen from any English team before. Led, of course, by Jude Bellingham. Mm-hmm. Now, we've spoken about Jude Bellingham for the last couple of weeks. Let's not forget they've also got this guy called Harry Kane.
6: Yeah.
5: Who knows how to score a goal or two himself. I just feel that this version of England, with their determination, the quality that they have, will be a little bit too much for Argentina.
0: They meet today at 3 o'clock Eastern. Celebrating America and pitching Tuesday in Philly. That's next. It's ESPN Radio.
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8: We know defense wins championships, but apparently pitching wins all-star games. 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The nation has been celebrating the 250th anniversary this month, of course. Philly actually served as the nation's first capital prior to the construction of Washington, D.C. Starters for each side on Tuesday coming out through large replicas of the Liberty Bell in front of their respective dugouts. Then they walked to home plate, signed an oversized lineup card, like the Declaration of Independence, used the old traditional feathered quill pen. Then once the game started, we would hold these truths to be self-evident. That pitching in your home ballpark does not guarantee success, and hitting is contagious.
5: Next pitch. Right back up the middle. That's going to go through. Alvarez will score. Langoliers will come home. The throw is too late. It's 2-0 as Cody Bellinger delivers. Two RBIs and a single here in the first to give the American League a 2-0 lead. Sanchez ready. Witt at third. Here it comes. Back up the middle. Exactly the same spot. A sinker at 97, an RBI for Rice. And the Yankees have all three runs batted in. With Junior touches home, it's 3-0 American League.
8: Three in the top of the first, all three RBI from members of the Yankees. Then there's the American League pitching, endowed by their creator with certain inalienable rights, unhittable right arms.
5: He gets the sign from Langoliers. Glove at the belt. And fires. Swing and a miss. He got him to chase a slider. And that will do it. Cease will end up striking out three in the first. Work around a Freeman walk.
8: Dylan Cease of the Blue Jays. Seventh pitcher in All-Star Game history to record three strikeouts in the first inning of an All-Star Game. Shut down the National League in the first. Wasn't alone, though. The National League didn't have a hit until the fourth. National League pitching had a hit. No one wanted to see that. Came in the top of the third.
5: Oh, boy. That one looked like it may have got Caminero up and in on that hand. And he is down. And this is the worst case scenario to see a star player get hit by a pitch in the All-Star game. It rode right in up on him. And he went down in a heap and appeared to grab one of his hands. And Caminero is running right towards the dugout and into the locker room, so that would indicate he recognizes this is bad.
8: Hit on the left hand by a 97 mile an hour pitch from Cardinals closer Riley O'Brien. He'll nurse that hand over the next couple of days. Initial x-rays were negative. The 23-year-old Caminero, 45 homers last season. This season he's hitting 279, 28 homers, an OPS of 927 in 94 games for the first place Rays this season. Tampa Bay returns to the field on Friday with a doubleheader against the Red Sox at

0: Fenway. That's later this week. Back to Philly and Tuesday's All-Star game. The American League pitching was just shutting down the National League lineup. The American League lineup giving a little insurance in the eighth.
1: And Vargas sends one deep to left, and a no doubt about it, Miguel Vargas, second deck, bomb. The American League now leads it 4-0.
0: And that would be the final. Carl Ravitch with the call here on ESPN Radio. 4-0 the final. American League winning for the 11th time in the last 13 All-Star games dating back to 2013. It's the 10th shutout overall in All-Star game history, the first since 2013 when the American League won 3-0 at Citi Field. There were 27 combined strikeouts in the game, 15 by American League pitching, 12 by the National League, 27 combined, most in a 9-inning game in All-Star game history. The previous record was 24. We had 27 on Tuesday. Cody Bellinger, 1-for-3, the 2-run single in the first inning, fourth Yankees player with a bases-loaded hit in an All-Star game. He winds up being named the All-Star Game MVP, and our Buster Olney caught up with him.
2: Hey, Cody, there's so many stars here, and you're the MVP of the All-Star Game. How you feeling?
3: I feel great, man. I mean, it's funny, you know, just right man, right spot in that situation, you know, bases loaded, two outs, hit a single up the middle, and, I mean, the pitching is just, it was unbelievable today, honestly, and so, you know, right man, right spot.
2: What was it like for you to share this with Ben Rice? You guys both doing damage.
3: Yeah, awesome, man. I mean, he's such a good player. You know, I think put the world on notice a little bit. Home run derby, he did well, hit some homers. And, I mean, he's just such a good player, and it was fun to share it with him.
2: You were talking about how dominant the pitching was. How about the show put on by your guys tonight?
3: I mean, yeah, it was just shut. I felt like every inning was just shut down, right? And, the pitching was just absolutely dominant today.
2: Yeah, and what an experience that you had here. Congratulations.
3: Thank you so much.
0: Cody Bellinger, fourth Yankees player to be named the MVP of the All-Star Game since the award was instituted in 1962. Derek Jeter, Mariano Rivera, Giancarlo Stanton being the other three. Former big league catcher David Ross, two-time World Series champ, managed Cody Bellinger in Chicago with the Cubs.
4: Well, it looked like the American League was trying to stay up the middle of Christopher Sanchez. You got him. Ben Rice gets a base hit up the middle. It was a simple approach, not trying to do too much early on. And Belly spoke it into existence before the game. He told Eduardo Perez when we asked him who should the prediction be before the game, who's going to stand out and win the MVP. He said, Belly up, baby. I'm putting it in the universe. So it came to fruition with him coming through and win the MVP tonight. I'm happy for him.
5: And then, Rossi, it's pitching and defense, really, from both teams tonight, but the American League in particular. You know, in this era or maybe this season of pitching, what stood out to you about what you saw from the pitching tonight?
4: Well, the first pitch strikes from the American League, 14 of 17 of the first hitters, first pitch strikes. There was only one extra base hit in the game coming from Vargas with the home run, and no one even reached second base for the National League. It was complete dominance, 15 punch outs. We talked about some of the guys not pitching in today's game and some of the electric young arms. The guys that were here proved why they are all-stars and how dominant they can be when they're on their stuff in this great environment.
5: Rossi, you've been around the game a long time. It seemed like a pretty cool environment. What was it like being in the park there tonight?
4: Man, Philadelphia nailed it. Just starting with the pre-parties, the home run derby last night and tonight, the whole atmosphere around here was absolutely electric. The fans were into it. The kids got involved. A great production on TV. Just a home run all the way around. So happy for the city of Philadelphia and Major League Baseball. It's a great event.
0: Teams combined for one extra base hit in the game. The only All-Star game with fewer extra base hits was in 1958 when obviously, there were none. No runs for the National League in this one. The American League wins it 4-0. National League with just three hits in the game. Tied for the second fewest by a team in All-Star game history. Kyle Schwarber went 0-for-2 a night after being the runner-up in the home run derby. But he did get to do it in his home ballpark.
6: This is really special for us, right? That we get to do this here in Philadelphia in front of our fans. You know, they have such appreciation for us and for us to represent them all the time, you know, and have them show out like they've been showing out. This is what it's all about, and we appreciate them, and we're looking forward to the second half.
7: How did Philadelphia do in All-Star Week here?
6: They killed it, I think. I mean, I felt like it was like the, like, it was movie-esque in terms of, like, you know, they obviously wanted their hometown team players to do well, and they, you know, were rooting against the other guys, and that's how, you know, I feel like the home run derby, you know, you take, for example, you know, where every time me or Harp up or, and they're on their feet rocking, and you know, you go up against someone else and they're willing against them any way possible, right? Like, it's not out of disrespect, it's just out of the fandom of their players. And I feel like it was awesome. It made for an unbelievable environment, right? I feel like if I was on the opposite side of that, like, I would have appreciation for that. I mean, you know, that, and I know guys had appreciation for it at the end of the day, you know, and I know Walk said something about that too, where he's like, you know, I got respect for it. They're cheering for their players.
0: Kyle Schwarber with our Tim Kirkchin. SportsCenter all night, ESPN Radio, focus on Philly Tuesday night. Tuesday afternoon, focus was on Dallas, but that too was a shutout. World Cup semifinal action getting underway with Spain taking the first semifinal matchup, a 2-0 win over France. Spain with a dominating performance. Another shutout. They've allowed just one goal the entire tournament. They advanced to the final with that 2-0 win. ESPN FC analyst Steve McManaman, Frank LeBeauf, Craig Burley.
7: Well, definitely their best game of the tournament. Surprised a little bit by, or a lot by, France. Not until the end. They never really threatened Unai Simon, particularly in the first half. But Spain, we know they're good on the ball, but they've been super organised defensively this tournament. Only one goal, that was the game against Belgium. And for most part of this game, they looked solid tonight. A really, really professional performance from Spain. Some good goals. And really nullified the Dembélés, the Michael Olise. Mm. You know, guys that have, Kylian Mbappe, guys that have lit it up for France when they've been struggling. Guys that have lit it up for their clubs. On the biggest, one of the biggest of days, just didn't turn up. But you've got to give Spain a lot of credit for shutting them down. But I have to say, I'm surprised that it was as easy as it was in the end for Spain.
8: Those stats actually flatter France because they were actually quite close possession shots on target. But as Craig rightly said, Spain dominated the game, didn't they? France got a couple of efforts near the end of the game. But in general, Spain were excellent, and to nullify France, who have, as you said, who've been scoring threes and fours and twos and threes every single game, you thought they'd just come today and exploit the Porros, the Kubasis, the Laportes, of course, who's playing in Saudi Arabia, but they made us all look like fools. I thought everybody thought France would get to the final, and Spain were incredibly dominant today. Very, very good performance from the Spanish.
9: Before that final, there was a debate in France. If France didn't win that World Cup, would it be a failure or a deception? And I would have gone, say, if you play a good game, if you give 100% and you hit the post three times and you lose 1-0 on penalty shootout, it can be a deception. But today, it's both of them because that was a failure. That game wasn't a good game. As you said, Spain deserved 100% to win. We didn't see anything coming from France being good. I think they had. We can't find any chances that they could score. Maybe the Douai at the when Unai Simon stopped the shot, but otherwise Spain were above France everywhere, and that's why you want to say hat off to the Spanish team, and you go back, disappointed, but you have to learn your lesson. It's hard. The World Cup is hard because you don't need to run fast, you know, at the beginning if you slow down very close to the final, and it's what happened to the French team.
0: Spain with the 2-0 win, they advance to their second World Cup final, their first since winning the title in 2010. The 37 game unbeaten streak in all competitions, 10 game unbeaten streak in World Cup knockout stage games since the last loss in that stage. In 2006, Spain advancing to New York, to the Meadowlands for Sunday's final. They will face either England or Argentina. They meet in the other semifinal later today. What does Argentina need in this one? ESPN analysts, former U.S. men's national team members Jeff Cameron and Breck Shea.
10: Let's hope they play better because they haven't really hit their form. They've been very fortunate, some late goals, some unbelievable worldly winners. And they also have the X factor, Messi. He's been unbelievable, really carrying that team. But saying that, you know, the last game against Switzerland dominated towards the end of that game until they got that red card. They had him pinned. They were defending for most of the game in a low block. And then they showed their ability to get out, score the goal. But they can't afford England to control that tempo, to force them back, to be on their back heels, and that rest defense by England. But they're also licking their chops a little bit because they saw the performance that England played against Norway, and they had some vulnerabilities there. So for me, it's about composure. Who can have the best composure in that match? Because there's going to be emotions, there's going to be feelings, there's going to be tackles, everything. It's about staying true, staying composed, and executing your game plan. And let's see if Tuchel can make some adjustments during the match.
11: I think it's about composure too, because these two teams have histories in the World Cup, five times meeting before this, and it's going to get chippy. They're both physical teams. I mean, England is, I mean, look at this, 86, the hand of God, probably the most famous goal of all time. Argentina went on to win the World Cup that year. Beckham's red card in 98, you know, he had to go into hiding for a little bit after that. He was getting a lot of hate mail. And he came back actually in 2002 and scored a penalty to beat them. So there's a lot of history between these two teams. It's going to be a great game, very physical game. And again, like Jeff said, I think the team with the most composure is going to win this.
0: France eliminated with a loss to Spain on Tuesday. So Kylian Mbappe finishes with 8 goals in this World Cup. He leads Lionel Messi for the top spot in the Golden Boot standings based on the tiebreaker of assists. World Cup update brought to you by Gusto. 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Still wondering where that landing spot is? That's next. 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
1: 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Couple of games in the W Tuesday in Toronto. Tempo hosting Washington.
2: Flores slowing it down. A 5-point lead for the Mystics. To cap a big third quarter. Finding Iria Fenn yet again. She's now up to more than 20 points.
1: Kiki Iria Fenn with 25 points, 14 rebounds as well. Mystics, a 79-62 win over the Tempo on TSN. Third game this season for Iria Fenn with 25 points and double-digit rebounds. Second in the NBA behind Asia Wilson. It's her 10th double-double this season. Fourth most in the NBA. Tempo held to 62 points. That's their low for points in a game this season, which also means franchise history. They've lost five of their last six, all at home. At Mohegan Sun Arena in Connecticut, Sun hosting the Portland Fire.
3: Lacan directing traffic. Off to Edwards. Has been quiet since the first quarter. Up to 19 for Aaliyah Edwards.
1: NBC Sports Boston. Aaliyah Edwards a game high 21. 13 of that in the first quarter. Her second 20-point game this season. Sun beat the Fire 90-87. Brittany Griner had 20 points in a season high 6. Assists. 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
4: Once again, the NBA world waiting with bated breath for LeBron James to make up his mind.
5: LeBron James wants to be in a competing environment. He wants to play meaningful basketball.
6: We're not worried about nobody's opinions or anything like that. He's going to make the best decision for himself.
1: Question remains out there as the spotlight remains on one big-name free agent. Perhaps a number of teams in the mix for LeBron James, although three-time NBA champ Byron Scott says on his Fast Break podcast, maybe not as many as we might imagine.
7: 10 years ago, yes, every team was calling to get LeBron James on their team. That was 10 years ago. Now, Rich Paul and company, they making all the calls to see who's interested in having LeBron on their team. Again, guys, we got to understand that the guy's 41 years old.
8: Yep.
7: Been in the league 21, 22, 23 years.
8: Incredible career.
7: You know what I'm saying? Unbelievable career. Still playing at a high level.
8: Yes, sir.
7: But as far as teams that are looking at him right now, the teams are also saying, all right, we're going to take him for 1 year, maybe two, and do we want to take all the other that goes along with it?
9: What's the other
7: all the other antics, Rich Paul and all those guys and all the other stuff that goes along with it.
9: Bronny James?
7: Bronny James. You have to get Bronny James out of his Laker deal. You know, so there's a lot of layers to it when you're talking about bringing LeBron along. We all know this for a fact. He ain't going to go to another team and say, well, I'll come off the bench. I'll be a role player, come off the bench. He can still probably be your third best player or your second best player on the team. You can be successful. But the teams that we're talking about that really are looking at LeBron right now are teams that maybe can get to the next level. And that next level ain't a championship team.
1: With a number of teams potentially on the map, there are options to the guys at PTI. Frank Isola, Tony Kornheiser.
10: All right, Frank, what is the most intriguing landing spot for LeBron?
11: All right, if the Knicks hadn't won a championship, it would be an absolute feeding frenzy right now about LeBron in New York. In fact, he's going to be here this week. Maybe the announcement will come at some point at the Jacob Javits Center. But it's Cleveland. And I think, you know, they won a championship with him there. This team that they have, they got to a conference finals last year. I think they lost by a combined 300 points to the Knicks in those four games. And Tony, if you think about it, game one, Cleveland was up 22 points with 8 minutes to go. If LeBron James is on that Cleveland team, they would have found a way to win. So LeBron is going to make you better. So he has a chance to win a ring. He could help build his legacy. And I think a little bit of it is about his post-playing career. Maybe there's an ownership chance in Cleveland. I don't really think that's a possibility in some of these other places. So I think LeBron in Cleveland makes sense on so many levels, and winning a championship is one of them.
10: Thank you for mentioning the ring, because Rich Paul, who is LeBron's great friend and agent, right, has come out and said that he's not chasing rings, as if something like chasing rings is bad, because they don't want to cheapen LeBron, that he's only going to go some spot where he thinks he can win right away. But the truth of the matter is that LeBron James is chasing Michael Jordan. And one of the ways to get closer is to actually win a ring. It's not bad. It's not bad to be chasing rings. That's why he's still playing at 41. That's why he's no longer on the Lakers. You know, it's not like he wants to leave L.A. He still lives in L.A. I agree with you about the poetry factor of beginning in Cleveland and ending in Cleveland. And I agree with you that he's going to make them better. Right now, you see James Harden playoff after playoff after playoff just not being any good. If Harden doesn't think that he has to be the best player on the team, maybe he would be good in the playoffs. And with LeBron there, he does not have to think that. My only pushback on this is that if you're going to be the GOAT, you have to do something that nobody else has ever done. If he goes, for example, to Golden State and wins a championship there, he becomes the first player in the history of the NBA to win championships in four different spots. And that's something you throw down on the table to say, here is one of my credentials. So while Cleveland has that poetic factor, it's possible to me that going somewhere else where he hasn't been before will become more intriguing.
11: Yeah, and speaking, you know, when you talk about chasing rings, let's remember, and LeBron's a big NFL guy, didn't Tom Brady go to Tampa? Didn't Peyton Manning go to Denver and they won? There's nothing wrong with it.
10: Nothing wrong with chasing rings. Nothing.
11: All right, that's it. We're done. Back to you.
1: In terms of the focus, Cavaliers have been in the picture, the Miami Heat, the Golden State Warriors as well. ESPN's Shams Charania on Tuesday saying there's a focus for LeBron's camp currently on Cleveland, Miami, and Philadelphia. Still awaiting a decision. Right arms, left arms. They were dominant on Tuesday. That's next. SportsCenter All Night. It's ESPN Radio.
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5: Spain beats France to advance to the World Cup final. They'll get either England or Argentina. Mystics winning on the road, Sun winning at home in the WNBA. For the 11th time in the last 13 All-Star games, it's the American League with the win.
6: 0-2, two outs. And a high chopper fielded by Baker to first base. That will do it. The American League will end up beating the National League 4-0 after getting three in the first in a Vargas blast late. A dominant pitching performance by John Schneider's American League squad.
5: First shutout in an All-Star game since 2013. 27 combined strikeouts in the game. The American League had 15, tied for second most by one team in a nine-inning game. The American League saw 10 different pitchers record at least one. Heard the game here on ESPN Radio. Carl Ravitch, Doug Glanville had the play-by-play for us. Back to Philly. Carl?
6: Jay, thank you very much. Well, Philadelphia showed out. The Stars didn't disappoint, but it was really the pitching of the American League that was the story in a 4-0 win in the All-Star game.
7: The American League pitching was completely dominant, and they didn't allow a base runner to even get to second base. They struck out 16 batters. They just seemed to have everything working in the right timing as John Schneider rolled them out, and that was really the story. I mean, they were unhittable. Even their own players on the offensive side, like Cody Bellinger, was like, I don't know what I would have done even against these guys. So they just pitched. They put up zeros, and the first inning, Christopher Sanchez just couldn't find the strike zone, and eventually when he did, he had to lay it right in there, and the Yankees back-to-back, Bellinger and Rice got the hits, and that kind of was all they needed. That was the game, because the pitching just kept putting up zeros.
6: Yeah, no doubt about it. The New York Yankees contribute. They scored three in the first. They got a big Vargas home run late in the game for that 4-0 advantage. Next year, Wrigley Field. I think Philadelphia did themselves proud as a Philadelphia guy.
7: Yeah, I mean, this was a really impressive performance just all around. They seemed like the players, Kyle Schwarber, for example, talking about how, you know, this was an electric environment. You saw that the home run derby, the host city, the history, the 250th of America. There's a lot of things that they were celebrating at the same time, and you always feel like baseball is at the center of that history in so many ways. So I thought they did a great job. I thought the players, you know, respected it, and especially the Phillies players got a lot of love, and you know, that's what the game's about. It's a great competition, and they gave us what we were hoping for.
6: They did. A lot of smiles from all the players on the fields, and we look forward to seeing the All-Star game being played next year at Wrigley Field. That does it again. The American League, a winner 4-0 with Doug Glanville. I'm Carl Ravitch, right here on your home for every game of the postseason. Major League Baseball on ESPN Radio and the ESPN app. We send it back to Jay Reynolds in the studio.
5: All right, Carl, American League with that 4-0 win. National League held to just three hits in the game. SportsCenter All Night, ESPN Radio with the All-Star game now in the rearview mirror. Some intriguing storylines as baseball does look ahead to the rest of July, on into August and September. ESPN Senior Major League Insider Jeff Passan
8: A couple of them that are almost intertwined are the trade deadline and the American League wild card picture. And the trade deadline is coming up on August 3rd. And if you go and look at the guys who we thought were going to be available, Byron Buxton, probably not going to be available. CJ Abrams and Jeremy Peña, probably not going to be available. All eyes are on the Detroit Tigers. And even though the Tigers have struggled almost all season long, we've seen what the Boston Red Sox have done, winning 9 straight games and vaulting from near the bottom of the wild card standings to the top. And so for Detroit to have to make that run in order to hold on to Scooble as well as Casey Mize, they're going to have to pass a bunch of teams. And that AL wild card, right now, the last wild card spot, Kevin, it is a tie between the Seattle Mariners and the Minnesota Twins, neither of whom are even over 500 at this point.
5: 15 teams in the American League. There's the three division leaders. 10 other teams within 6.5 games of a wild card spot. Cleveland second baseman Travis Bezzano.
9: Yeah, it's really cool. It's open and teams kind of going back and forth right now. We had a couple good series against the White Sox where it felt like every game came down to one run. And they're obviously in the Central with us in the hunt. And then, you know, there's a big fight throughout. So, I mean, Rangers, Astros, you know, Athletics strong, and then the Rays and the Yankees obviously are leading the way, kind of playing great baseball. So it's an open race. I think it's interesting to see how it'll play out.
5: It's going to be an interesting American League race down the stretch, and we'll see what teams decide to do by the trade deadline, which comes up on August 3rd. SportsCenter All Night, ESPN Radio. First of the semifinals at the World Cup is in the books. It's Spain advancing with a 2-0 win over France. Spain going to its second World Cup final and its first since they won the title in 2010. Dominating performance for Spain. ESPN analyst Breck Shea and Jeff Cameron.
10: Well, you said clinic, and that's exactly what they did today. You know, we were expecting a little bit more from France. You know, I had them to be, you know, favorites winning the tournament. But Spain showed their dominance. They were controlling the game from the get-go. Obviously, they got, you know, the penalty early, put France on the heels a little bit, and then they had to go reaching for the game. That just played right into Spain's hands. They were controlling the tempo. But let me tell you, Rodri was fantastic. He was immense. He suffocated that French midfield. Olise, Dembele, Mbappe, they couldn't get a fix in the game. They couldn't get into their flow. They couldn't be dynamic. They couldn't get behind. I think maybe only two or three times they actually got a couple opportunities. Other than that, they controlled the tempo and they dictated the game. It was brilliant to see.
11: It was a lot of fun. And like Jeff said, they controlled the tempo from start to finish. France couldn't do anything. Spain had 60% possession. They had the ball. They were patient. They were smart. And anytime they lost the ball, they were so fast to react, to win it back and put pressure on France. France couldn't. Mbappe, I didn't hear his name once on the TV today. He was not there. Olise had to be subbed out, and he's been unbelievable this tournament. 5 assists and just controlled every game he's been in. And I like what Spain's head coach said. He said France is the best squad from top to bottom, but Spain is the best team, and they showed that tonight.
5: Spain advances to the final on Sunday. They will get the winner of Wednesday's other semifinal matchup in Atlanta, England and Argentina. ESPN analyst Craig Burley.
12: It's a big rivalry. They don't like each other. There was great performance against Norway from England. But afterwards, there was a big spat between their star player this tournament, Jude Bellingham, and the coach, Thomas Tuchel. That's made all the headlines in England about why do we have to do this now? We're in the semi-final. Why are we arguing with each other? It was an ITV interview. So that has sort of disrupted the camp a little bit. And then on the other side of the coin, on the Argentinian side, Lionel Messi. Lionel Messi looked like a 39-year-old player in the last game. This tournament looks like it's taken its toll on him a little bit. And that's not a surprise. He's not a spring chicken anymore. He's not a youngster anymore. So he struggled a little bit in the last game. Does he have, and this is the question, does he have enough in those 39-year-old legs for two big performances, one against England, and if they get there, one against Spain, to go back-to-back in World Cups? So that's the two storylines from this game. Both teams have had a real grueling schedule to get here, so it is going to be a a war is the wrong word, but a game of attrition tomorrow night in Atlanta.
5: By the end of Wednesday, we will have the two finalists who will meet in New York for the title.
13: Don't give up. Don't ever give up. And that's what I'm going to try to do. Every minute that I have left, I will thank God for the day and the moment I have. And if you see me, smile and maybe give me a hug, because that's important to me too. Cancer can take away all my physical abilities. It cannot touch my mind, it cannot touch my heart, and it cannot touch my soul. And those three things are going to carry on forever. I thank you, and God bless you all.
5: SportsCenter All Night, ESPN Radio. I'm Jay Reynolds. It's ESPY Week, and of course, that goes hand in hand with raising funds for the V Foundation for Cancer Research. Joining me now, Dr. Susanna Greer, Chief Scientific Officer for the V Foundation. And it's been more than three decades since Jim Valvano launched the foundation. The banner he wanted, the championship ring, would be victory over cancer. We know that. For those of us not doing research on a daily basis, where are we? Can we even use a sports analogy, you know, first quarter, after halftime, overtime? Where are we?
14: Hey, Jay, thanks so much for having me. We could absolutely work a sports analogy in there. I think that tonight is honestly, it's one of my favorite nights of the year because it is about sports, but it is about so much more than sports, right? It's about celebrating Jim Valvano's extraordinary legacy and reminding people that one person's vision, like one single person, can change millions of lives. And I think then 30 years after Jim challenged us to fund research, the V Foundation is investing in just incredibly bold science that's bringing us closer to his dream, which was victory over cancer.
5: We've seen the memorable speeches at the ESPYs, of course, a lot of them talking about hope. And as the chief scientific officer, you're helping direct funding. I know you send it to areas that you say are promising. Where are those areas here in 2026?
14: Yeah, absolutely. So I think, the ESPYs do remind us about what's possible because we hear those awesome stories of perseverance and resilience and people that are overcoming these just incredible odds. And I think those stories give us so much hope. You're exactly right. At the V Foundation, we see that same spirit every day in families and patients, but you're asking about research. And I absolutely see that in researchers who absolutely refuse to give up. Jim Valvano believed that research was hope. And more than 30 years later, right, we believe that that continues to drive everything we do. So where do I see hope? Well, I will tell you, Jay, I've been in oncology for more than two decades, and I have never been more optimistic than I am now. So I'll tell you a few things. The first is I see hope in those young scientists. Every day I have the privilege of meeting these researchers we fund. They are answering questions that no one has ever been able to answer before. Can you imagine that? They are challenging these long-held assumptions. They're developing new technologies. And honestly, they're finding entirely new ways to treat cancer. It's things that I never even considered when I started in this field. And one of the things that I'd love for our listeners to understand is that many of the breakthroughs that change patients' lives today started as bold ideas that seemed impossible just a few years ago. So I see hope in these scientists. And I see hope in this generation of cancer researchers because they are so talented. When we think about the ESPYs, I think about the ESPYs of cancer research every day and these individuals I work with. They are so talented, they are collaborative, they are fearless. And they are bringing expertise from fields that did not exist when I became a researcher. So things like artificial intelligence, computational biology, immunotherapy, engineering. And they are, because of the combination of these technologies and just this incredible perseverance these folks have, they're really accelerating discoveries, honestly, in ways that we couldn't have imagined even just a couple of decades ago.
5: SportsCenter All Night, ESPN Radio. Dr. Susanna Greer, Chief Scientific Officer of the V Foundation. We know from Jimmy V and from a number of the speeches and stories we've heard at the ESPYs that, yes, there's hope, but as Jimmy V mentioned, it also means dollars. And research is not cheap, but there may be somebody in their car this morning or working out on their treadmill this morning, maybe on the fence about donating because they say, oh, I only have, you know, 10, 20, 50 bucks to give. I don't know how much of a difference that will make. What do you say to that person?
14: Oh, my goodness. Thanks for asking. The first thing I would say is sports brings us all together as fans and also folks that are impacted by cancer, because cancer doesn't care who you root for. Right? Cancer is going to touch every single family. We've had tremendous advances, but all of us will be touched by cancer. And I think that if you hear stories that inspire you tonight at the ESPYs, I think the best way to honor Jim Baldano's legacy and all of these incredible stories that you're going to hear is to invest in the future that Jim believed in. Every single donation, Jay, I don't care if you give a dollar or $10 million, every single donation helps fund the next breakthrough in cancer research. 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Because, you know, hope is powerful, but hope alone isn't enough. You're right. Hope needs investment. And every single breakthrough in cancer begins because someone was willing to fund an idea before anyone knew it was would succeed. And I think that's what your donation makes possible. Jay, I'll add one more thing, and that is that we're not all able to give. 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So tell folks about us. That's what you could do for me, and I think to honor Jim's legacy.
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14: Of course. 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
3: 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This time tomorrow, we will have major golf taking place. 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
4: With unseasonably hot temperatures, Royal Birkdale is already firming up, and with no rain in the forecast all week, these fairways are only going to get drier and more brown. With more doglegs here than most open venues, you'll see some tough decisions being made on tee boxes.
5: The fairways this week, here's what I would say. The fairways this week are really tight, and so you get a lot of crosswinds, and they can be difficult to hold just because they're so fast and they're so firm. And so there's a lot of thinking off the tee on whether or not you want to just hit driver up there somewhere and kind of play from the rough most likely, or do you want to start hitting some irons, getting in some fairways, and hitting some longer shots into the greens? And so on each hole, there's a good bit of strategy, there's a decent amount of thinking, and if it wasn't as firm as it is now, that wouldn't be there wouldn't be as much decision making. But I think with the firmness, it's just it creates a whole lot more challenges, I think, for us as players, as to trying to control your ball and figuring out where it's going to end up. And, you'll get a couple weird bounces here and there as well.
4: I walked the par 3 7th today with Harris English, last year's runner-up. He stressed the importance of getting approach shots to hold on elevated and firm greens. At Royal Birkdale, Mark Schlabel, ESPN.
3: Meanwhile, back stateside, Minnesota Timberwolves officially introducing LaMelo Ball.
6: I feel it could do a lot. I mean, I'm just coming here ready to play. I'm here to learn and just, give them all. It definitely means a lot. Just when anybody values you and sees what you could do, I mean, for sure grateful. So, like I always say, it's a blessing.
3: And he's blessed to be teammates now with Anthony Edwards. 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
3: 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Connecticut led by Aaliyah Edwards. NBC Sports Boston.
8: McCann directing traffic. Off to Edwards. Has been quiet since the first quarter. Up to 19 for Aaliyah Edwards.
2: Number 3.
3: He was the 35th pick in the draft. Underwhelming summer league debut, but Trayvon Brazil will remember the end of the first half on Tuesday evening in Las Vegas.
8: Brazil. Oh, my goodness. It is his night. Hit that thing like Eisenberg. Are you kidding me? That's incredible.
2: Number 2.
3: NFL training camps getting underway soon. There will be a quarterback competition in Minnesota. Kyler Murray heading in to push J.J. McCarthy. Former wide receiver Adam Thielen earlier on Unsportsmanlike with our buddy Evan Cohen.
9: Is J.J. McCarthy an NFL quarterback in your mind?
10: Oh, 100%. No question about it. Big reason why I went back to Minnesota was because I got to spend some time with him in the off seasons and see his competitiveness and see those tangibles that you can't coach. He has them. And yes, did last season not go the way that he planned or the team planned? Yes, but at the same time, I'm really excited about the future of this guy. He's a great kid. He's a hard worker. Like I said, he's got those kind of tangibles you can't teach or coach.
2: Number 1.
3: In Philly, the American League struck early with 3 runs in the top of the first of the All-Star game, then put it away with an insurance shot in the 8th.
7: Vargas sends one deep to left, and a no doubt about it, Miguel Vargas' second deck bomb. The American League now leads it.

0: 4-0.
1: They win it 4-0. Spain, a 2-0 win over France. They get either England or Argentina in the final. ESPN analyst Shaka Hislop.
2: I've got England in this one. Argentina, defending champions, Lionel Messi at 39 years old, continues to do things that no 39-year-old should in this sport. But Argentina have made hard work of their opponents in the knockout stages getting to this stage. Extra time with Cape Verde, two down and coming back against Egypt. Down and allow Switzerland to equalize with 10 men, get the better of them in extra time. For me, I saw England against Ghana at the Boston Stadium early in this competition, and England were disappointing. They drew, should have lost. Ever since that Mexico game, where they had every excuse to lose, playing at altitude, I've seen a grit and a determination from this version of England that I don't think I've seen from any English team before. Led, of course, by Jude Bellingham. Mm-hmm. Now, we've spoken about Jude Bellingham for the last couple of weeks. Let's not forget they've also got this guy called Harry Kane.
3: Yeah.
2: Who knows how to score a goal or two himself. I just feel that this version of England, with their determination, the quality that they have, would be a little bit too much for Argentina.
1: They meet in Atlanta, 3 o'clock Eastern this afternoon. On Sportsmanlike is next. I'm Jay Reynolds. 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
5: Okay, welcome to the show. 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Along with Michelle Smallman, Courtney Cronin, in for Chris Canty today. I am Evan Cohen, and today is the most important show of the year because it is about more than just sports. It is about this amazing platform that ESPN is, that ESPN Radio is, that we have, and the partnership with the amazing people of the V Foundation for Cancer Research to make sure that we do our part in allowing you to do your part to cure and fight this horrific thing that is cancer. Good morning, Smalls. Good morning, Courtney. A lot to do today. I have a lot of information I want to make sure people are a part of here. And we have a lot of really cool things as a result of the V Foundation and its ESPYs Day raising money to fight on behalf of the V Foundation. Good morning, Smalls.
6: Good morning, Ev. Good morning, Court. And you're right, Evan. This is the most important show that we do every single year. We're going to hear a lot of stories today about people and how cancer has touched their lives, some people who are still enduring their fights with cancer. And that's why today is so important, because unfortunately, every single one of us has been touched in some way, shape, or form by this insidious disease. Whether we have had a battle of our own or a loved one has had a battle, it's important that we all come together, galvanize, and if we have it in our heart and our budget, donate to the V Foundation, because every single dollar that is donated goes towards game-changing cancer research. When I ran the New York City Marathon on behalf of the V Foundation last fall, we had so many people who are part of our own sportsmanlike family donate. And with those donations, Evan, Court, I got a lot of stories from people about how cancer has touched their lives. And unfortunately, it is a big connector between all of us. But that just means that if we all come together and fight, we can get closer to a cure to this disease.
7: I think I've done this show every summer for about 6 or 7 years now. And the thing that touches me the most is when we have guests on, people who have endured multiple forms of cancer, people who are survivors, and hearing their story and hearing how the V Foundation, the money towards research, the money towards a cure that we will one day have, like how that's impacted their lives. That's what hits me the most, because watching the All-Star game last night and the moment where they're doing Stand Up to Cancer and everybody's holding up a sign about who they're fighting for, who they're standing up for, you realize it's a disease that affects every single one of us. There is a through line throughout society that ties us all together, because every single one of us knows somebody or knows somebody that knows somebody that has dealt with this incredibly horrible, debilitating disease. And it's something that I think a day like today brings us closer together, because you hear the personal stories, and over the next 4 hours, you're going to hear the personal stories of people who have been impacted by this. I'm wearing today my Jeff Dickerson hoodie, who, as many know here at ESPN Radio, was a staple, was an icon within our own ESPN Radio family, is the reason that I'm sitting here doing what I'm doing today, and tragically lost his battle with colon cancer back in 2021. At the age of 43. So it's a day that means a lot to me. I'm happy to be here with the both of you. And I know that we can do our part in raising a lot of money for a very important cause.
5: Yeah, I'm glad you said that about Jeff Dickerson and the JD sweatshirt, obviously near and dear to your heart and many people's hearts. And of course, ESPN 1000 in Chicago, a teammate there, did amazing shows with our buddy Jonathan Hood so many times all throughout the years. And when we talk about survivors, if we're sharing some stories, I will take this time. So about a year or so ago, I told everybody here on ESPN Radio that my closest of friends, a man by the name of John Martin, J. Mart, ESPN West Palm, longtime host and producer, and a member of the ESPN West Palm team for 20 years, is the kind of person that when someone is unfortunately diagnosed with cancer or any kind of illness, sickness, disease, the person who has that goes to him. I need help. Cheer me up. Find a way for me. Mm-hmm. Be my confidant. Be my ride or die. Be there with me. Right? And he had the diagnosis himself. He couldn't go to someone else in that spot because he's that person.
6: He's the go-to person.
5: He's the go-to person. And over the last year, he has not been at ESPN West Palm. Not for work. Could not be. Doctors wouldn't allow it. Was fighting cancer. At one point in one day, had a 12-hour surgery in addition to another surgery to fight this. And it's one thing after another where it just, oh, well, we took this part out. But when we took this part out, we looked to our left or right and we saw this other thing that we've got to now deal with. And now it's going to be yet another thing. Well, literally 2 days ago, for the first time in a year, on Monday of this week, he walked back into ESPN West Palm as a member of the team again.
6: Let's go.
5: And Jamar, John Martin, who Smalls has met.
6: Wonderful person.
5: Also a Cardinals fan. So when she says wonderful person, do we have to then couch it with that? You don't. He loves Ozzie Smith. That was his favorite player growing up. Literally, we had Ozzie Smith in studio one day.
6: Yeah.
5: And he couldn't talk. Not because of the cancer in his mouth. This was 100,000 years ago. You can ask a question?
6: Because it's the wizard.
5: He couldn't
6: He's
5: say
6: larger
5: a word.
6: Than
5: now
6: life.
5: You guys understand my Ozzie Smith obsession, by the way, over there. It traces back to that. But he's everyone that knows him. He's the hero. He's that person. And throughout the day today, people at the V Foundation have done so many great things, led by our teammate over there, Megan Judge, who is championing the cause on behalf of the V Foundation and worked so closely with them for so long. These are the kinds of stories that the V Foundation, I know, wants shared of those that fight, those that can somehow, some way, inspire others to do that. And I'm trying my best not to cry about this, but he's one of one. He is the person that you love and you trust, and he's back at work 1 year, like literally 1 year later. It's just an amazing thing what the V Foundation and cancer research has done. So when you hear the V Foundation, let me just make sure people understand what this is. Because Smalls did such an amazing thing running the New York City Marathon and raising so much money for the V Foundation. And it was painful for her. It was painful training. It was painful before. It was painful during. And it was painful after, right? But the pain, the discipline equals the freedom of this, of getting the money for the V Foundation. Right. What is the V Foundation? The V Foundation for Cancer Research was founded in 1993 by ESPN and the legendary late basketball coach Jim Valvano. Of course, he was an amazing coach at NC State, won a championship, ESPN commentator. 100% of direct donations go directly to cancer research. So every dollar that Smalls raised did not go partially here, partially there. No. It went to the V Foundation for Cancer Research. The V Foundation's endowment covers administrative and fundraising costs, so your donation can fund the science. The V Foundation funds the best and brightest scientists across North America, 1,400-plus grants, awards since the start. V Foundation dedicated to funding high-impact research across all cancer types. The bold research that has the power to change is amazing. 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If you have $1 million, awesome. v.org/donate, and thank you for helping us. So now, this year, right? This year's a little different. And Courtney, Smalls, the three of us are roughly around the same age. I'm a lot older. And we all grew up loving, listening to, participating, in Smalls' case, producing ESPN Radio.
6: Yep.
5: So this day is somewhat of a pinch me in terms of what's going on right now. Why is that? Well, it's because this is what Mike and Mike did forever in terms of the auction part of it. And now we get to be a part of it, and it's so cool. So here's what's going on. The ESPYs auction is back. 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Okay? There are a lot of them. You want me to go through some of them?
6: Yes, because these are really cool opportunities for people.
5: Okay. So this one, I'm going to go through a bunch of them, and we're going to get into details as the show progresses here. Ronnie Lott, signed helmet.
6: Love.
5: Okay, all-time great football player, 49ers, most notably known for, great safety, signed helmet. Hello, a Jimmy Kimmel Live meet and greet.
6: Oh, hello.
5: We cannot promise Matt Damon will be there. I think he won't be, actually. But a Jimmy Kimmel Live meet and greet. Yeah, not bad. Emmett Smith signed photo. Now, is it the one?
6: Is it of you trying to shake his hand?
5: Me trying to shake his hand and it went kaplooey? I don't know about that. But an Emmett Smith signed photo. Okay, let's keep going. Yeah, no big deal. John Elway signed photo.
6: Okay.
5: All right. Trivia with David Cross. Okay. Travis Scott Women's Jordans 1 Retro Low OG. Courtney's already bid on that. I know Courtney well enough. Courtney has already bid on that.
7: I need those in size 8.5, actually.
5: There's so many of these. I'm just looking. Two tickets to the ESPYs next year?
6: That's awesome.
5: Two tickets to the ESPYs next year? Wait, this is amazing. I didn't even see this one till right now. The other ones I saw. A Serena Williams signed guitar?
6: Forget it. Really?
5: No, don't forget it. Bid
6: that's
5: on
6: what
5: it.
6: I'm saying.
5: What are you saying? Forget it.
6: Forget it. Like, that's the one I'm going for. That's amazing. A Serena Williams
5: this
6: signed
5: one in
6: guitar?
5: My a Serena Williams signed guitar. A Saturday Night Live meet and greet. Smalls' bucket list.
6: It's on my New York City bucket list to go to SNL.
7: We just had Marcelo Hernandez on First Take yesterday, and now I want to go to a live taping to see him do a skit.
6: Have to do it.
7: Yeah. Michelle, we're going to bid on that one together.
6: I was going to say, Court, is this for two people? Can Courtney and I go in on this together, halvesies?
5: Yeah. Let me see.
7: Evan,
5: hold
7: you
5: on.
7: Can throw in a couple bucks, and you can just drive us there.
5: What?
6: Yeah, you could throw in some. It's for the V Foundation, Evan.
7: It's for charity.
5: Right. Like, I know. I pay for it, and I drive you there?
6: But it's for charity,
7: like chauffeur.
6: Evan, I guess it's closer to a cure.
5: Okay, you can't do this to me because I can't fight back today. Like, I can't actually fight back on that. Yes, two tickets, live taping.
6: Courtney, we're in. Let's
7: okay.
6: go.
5: Smallsy.
6: Uh-oh, what?
5: STL. Meet and greet with Nikki Glaser.
6: The queen. The queen.
7: Do you get roasted after that, too?
5: Maybe. Ooh. Maybe.
6: You kind of want to, right?
7: Gotta throw in some extra bucks for that because that would
5: you
7: be
5: two,
7: iconic.
5: You two specifically would love this. V-Wine celebration in Napa.
6: Oof. Never been to Napa.
5: Oh, Smallsy.
7: Cannot wait. One way ticket, though. We're not coming back after
6: these a sportsman-like and a vineyard.
5: Think about how amazing the V Foundation is and some of the items you can bid on to raise money for cancer research. Another one of Smallsy's bucket lists things. I got my wife tickets to this years ago. She loved it. Watch What Happens Live. Andy Cohen, another St. Louis guy.
6: Ooh. St. Louis coming in hot. Way to go, St. Louis, with Nikki Glaser, Andy Cohen, all sorts of people from St. Louis being able to contribute to these things. Because, again, every dollar that's raised for these amazing experiences is going directly towards cancer research.
5: So what would you say? So far, this has been A-plus in terms of the items that Megan Judge and the team at the V Foundation have presented here. eBay.com/ESPYs for more information where you can bid on these. All of the money goes to cancer research by way of the V Foundation. There's an argument to be made that if you're going to do this power ranking style, the top ones haven't even been announced yet. Ready?
7: Okay.
5: I've got more. Announce an NFL draft pick, 2027, Washington, D.C.
6: Whichever team you want?
5: I would assume you can discuss that with them. Yeah.
7: That's a bucket list, lifetime item.
5: But wait, there's more. College game day experience.
6: Ooh.
5: College game day. 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
7: Do they get to be on Unsportsmanlike?
5: I don't know if that's promised, but I'll promise them, yeah.
6: I see Megan Judge nodding her head.
5: No, I'll take any
6: guess.
5: She's
6: in charge.
5: Are you kidding me? Yeah, so ESPN Radio Super Week.
6: Here's the good news. If it's up to us, come on down. Hang out with us on Unsportsmanlike.
5: Rich Eisen Show in L.A.? 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
6: Very cool.
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6: What?
5: 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I mean, are you kidding me?
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6: As families head into summer travel season, there's one thing many people forget to plan for. 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
6: What are some of the most common issues that families will run into during these summer trips from a medical standpoint?
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5: 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It is also the amazing eBay charity V Foundation auction that is going on right now. And it is important to note what the V Foundation, of course, does. 18.6 million cancer survivors in the United States today. 5-year relative survival rate for all cancer combined has reached a new milestone of 70%, up from 49% 50 years ago. Progress proves what is possible. We focus on what's ahead. Thanks to the V Foundation, it's uniquely positioned to fund bold, innovative ideas, accelerating transformative breakthroughs that change outcomes, like the one that I mentioned for my friend, John Martin, who had a rare form of cancer, that he is now a survivor and he is back at work, et cetera. But where did this all come from? Smalls, Courtney, this all came from when we're talking about the V Foundation, obviously, and we're talking about

0: at ebay.com/ESPYs with all these amazing experiences that people can bid on to raise money for the V Foundation. It all stemmed from the late, great Jim Valvano. And if you're unfamiliar with the amazing speech he had at the ESPYs years ago, we play it for you now to familiarize yourself with the reason and the inspiration behind all of this.
1: That's the lowest I've ever seen Dick Vitale since the owner of the Detroit Pistons called him in and told him he should go into broadcasting. Right? I can't tell you what an honor it is to even be mentioned the same breath with an Arthur Ashe. This is something I certainly will treasure forever. But as was said on the tape, I don't have one of those things going to cue cards, so I'm going to speak longer than anybody else has spoken tonight. That's the way it goes. Time is very precious to me. I don't know how much I have left, and I have some things that I would like to say. Hopefully, at the end, I'll have something that will be important to other people, too. But I can't help it. Now, when I'm fighting cancer, everybody knows that. And people ask me all the time about how you go through your life and how's your day. And nothing has changed for me, as Dick said. I'm a very emotional, passionate man. I can't help it. That's being the son of Rocco and Angelina Valvano. That just comes with the territory, right? We hug, we kiss, we love. And when people say to me, how do you get through life or each day, it's the same thing. To me, there are three things we all should do every day. If we do this every day of our life, you're going to have, what a wonderful, number one is laugh. You should laugh every day. Number two is think. You should spend some time in thought. And number three is you should have your emotions moved to tears. Could be happiness or joy. But think about it. If you laugh, you think, and you cry, that's a full day. That's a heck of a day. You do that 7 days a week, you're going to have something special. And so I can't help. I rode on the plane up today with Mike Krzyzewski, my good friend and a wonderful coach, but people don't realize he's a 10 times better person than he is a coach. And we know he's a great coach. He's meant a lot to me in these last 5 or 6 months of my battle. But when I look at Mike, I think we competed against each other as players. I coached against him for 15 years. And I always have to think about what's important in life is to think to me of three things: where you started, where you are, and where you're going to be. Those are the three things that I try and do every day. And you know, when I think about getting up and giving a speech, I can't help it. I have to remember the first speech I ever gave. I was coaching at Rutgers University. That was my first job. Wonderful. And I was the freshman coach. That's when freshmen played on freshman team. And I was so fired up about my first job. I see Lou Holtz, Coach Holtz here. What was it like the first job you had, right? The very first time you stood in the locker room to give a pep talk. That's a special place, the locker room, for a coach to give a talk. So my idol as a coach was Vince Lombardi. And I read this book called Commitment to Excellence by Vince Lombardi. And in the book, Lombardi talked about the first time he spoke before his Green Bay Packer team in a locker room. They were perennial losers. And I'm reading this, and Lombardi said he was thinking, should it be a long talk, a short talk? But he wanted to be emotional. He said, be brief. And this is what he did. He normally you get in a locker room, I don't know, 25 minutes, a half hour before the team takes the field. You do your little X and O's, and then you give the great Newt Rockne talk. We all do. Speech number 84. You pull them right out. You get ready. Get your squad ready. Well, this is the first one I ever gave. And I read this thing, Lombardi. What he said was he didn't go in. He waited. His team was wondering, where is he? Where is this great coach? He's not there. 10 minutes. He's still not there. 3 minutes before they take the field, Lombardi comes in, bangs the door open. And I think you all remember what great presence he had, right? Great presence. And he walked in, and he just walked back and forth like this, just staring at the players. And he said, all eyes on me. And I'm reading this in this book, and I'm getting a picture of this Lombardi before his first game. And he said, gentlemen, we will be successful this year. You can focus on three things and three things only: your family, your religion, and the Green Bay Packers. And he like that. And the rest of it, they knocked the walls down. The rest was history. I said, that's beautiful. I'm going to do that. Your family, your religion, and Rutgers basketball. That's it. I had it. I'm 21 years old. The kids I'm coaching are 19. All right? And I'm going to be the greatest coach in the world, the next Lombardi. And I'm ready. And I'm practicing out in a right beside the locker room. The manager's telling me, you got to go in. Not yet. Family, religion, Rutgers basketball. All eyes on me. I got. And now finally he said, 3 minutes. I said, fine. True story. I go to knock the doors open, just like Lombardi. Boom! It didn't open. I almost broke my arm. I was like, you know, it was when it didn't open. Now I'm down. The players are looking. You know, coach, get help the coach up. Help him up. You know? And now I did like Lombardi. I walked back and forth, right? And I was going like that with my arm, get the feeling back in it. And finally I said, gentlemen, all eyes on me. These kids wanted to play. They're 19. Let's go. I said, gentlemen, we'll be successful this year if you can focus on three things and three things only. They said, yeah. I said, your family, your religion, and the Green Bay Packers, I told them. I did that. I remember that. I remember where I came from. It's so important to know where you are. And I know where I am right now. How do you go from where you are to where you want to be? And I think you have to have an enthusiasm for life. You have to have a dream, a goal, and you have to be willing to work for it. I talked about my family. My family is so important. People think I have courage. The courage of my family is my wife, Pam, my three daughters here, Nicole, Jamie, Leanne, my mom, who is right here, too. And that screen is flashing up there 30 seconds. Like, I care about that screen right now, huh? I got tumors all over my body. I'm worried about some guy in the back going 30 seconds, huh? You got a lot. Hey, phenomenal, buddy. You got a lot. I just got one last thing. I urge all of you, to enjoy your life, the precious moments you have, to spend each day with some laughter and some thought, to get your emotions going, to be enthusiastic every day. And Ralph Waldo Emerson said, nothing great can be accomplished without enthusiasm, to keep your dreams alive in spite of problems, whatever you have, to be able to work hard for your dreams to become a reality. Now I look at where I am now, and I know what I want to do. What I would like to be able to do is to spend whatever time I have left and to give and maybe some hope to others. All right, Arthur Ashe Foundation is a wonderful thing. And AIDS, the amount of money pouring in for AIDS is not enough, but it is significant. But if I told you it's 10 times the amount that goes in for cancer research, I also tell you that 500,000 people will die this year of cancer. And I also tell you that one in every four will be afflicted with this disease. And yet, for somehow, we seem to have put it in a little bit of the background. I want to bring it back on the front table. We need your help. I need your help. We need money for research. It may not save my life. It may save my children's lives. It may save someone you love. And it's very important. And ESPN has been so kind to support me in this endeavor. And allow me to announce tonight that with ESPN's support, which means what? Their money and their dollars, that they're helping me, we are starting the Jimmy V Foundation for Cancer Research. And its motto is, don't give up. Don't ever give up. And that's what I'm going to try to do. Every minute that I have left, I will thank God for the day and the moment I have. And if you see me, smile and maybe give me a hug, because that's important to me too. But try, if you can, to support, whether it's AIDS or the Cancer Foundation, so that someone else might survive, might prosper, and might actually be cured of this dreaded disease. I can't thank ESPN enough for allowing this to happen, and I'm going to work as hard as I can, you know, for cancer research, and hopefully we'll have some cures and some breakthroughs. And I'd like to think I'm going to fight my brains out to be back here again next year for the Arthur Ashe recipient. I want to give it next year. I know I've got to go. I've got to go, and I've got one last thing. I've said it before, and I'm going to say it again. Cancer can take away all my physical abilities. It cannot touch my mind. It cannot touch my heart, and it cannot touch my soul. And those three things are going to carry on forever. I thank you, and God bless you all.

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0: 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So we have about 10 minutes or so. Michelle Smallman, Courtney Cronin in for Chris Canty today. 10 minutes or so until the Ronnie Lott signed helmet closes. Okay, so that closes at 6:45 a.m. Eastern time. So I know we have great people in California right now who probably absolutely love Ronnie Lott from his days there, and they absolutely need to participate in this. Everyone needs to participate. You got a Hall of Famer signed helmet, Ronnie Lott, available for you right now as part of the auction here with SB Day. So go there right now, ebay.com/ESPYs. Plus, I put out on my social media at Evco Radio that I will be quote tweeting and shouting out all of those that we are fighting for today, right? And remembering today, Courtney brought up the late, great Jeff Dickerson, ESPN radio host, ESPN Bears reporter. She's wearing her JD sweatshirt today in honor of Jeff Dickerson. So there, exactly, someone we are fighting on behalf of, his memory, his legacy, to fight with the V Foundation. I, of course, mentioned my great friend, John Martin, ESPN West Palm, back at work after a year away with cancer. As small as you've had many people in your life, of course, affected by this, and we are fighting for all of them today. So at Evco Radio for that, at Unsports ESPN as well. There is some sports to get to, obviously. We will have the ESPYs tonight. Yesterday, we had an amazing World Cup result. I said that very specifically. We had an amazing World Cup result. Because, Court, you're laughing. Did we have an amazing World Cup game?
10: No.
0: With Spain destroying France yesterday? 2-0? 2-0?
10: You know, I've seen this movie play out a couple times before where a team in Dallas, a team that's favored, and France went into this game plus 140 favorites, according to DraftKings, to win. And I've seen teams do this inside AT&T Stadium or whatever we're calling it, Dallas Arlington Stadium, according to FIFA. And I've seen them not show up before. And it reminded me, it was very Cowboys-like response from France, who was favored to win this whole thing, the way that they had gone through this tournament, just ripping through teams. Kylian Mbappe had been incredible. Ousmane Dembele had been incredible. Everyone on this team was vying for a championship. Yet once again, the defending European champion, Spain, beats France third time in a row. An absolute no-show performance from Kylian Mbappe. Zero shots on target yesterday. That has not happened in, I don't know, forever. And the way he talked about it post-game felt like he was talking out of both sides of his mouth. He talked about the press and that they weren't communicating and that they didn't make the right substitutions. Felt like he was taking a shot at his manager, Didier Deschamps. And I was a little surprised from the leader of this team, the response that we got from him post-game, because it very much mirrored the no-show performance from Mbappe on the field. And the way he talked about it is like, well, I'm the leader of this team. It all goes through me. But at the same time, pointing out the flaws with everyone else. I wasn't impressed by that. And this was supposed to be a France team that we were looking at penciling in that they'd be playing for a championship this weekend. And they're not.
0: What's amazing about Courtney's World Cup update, brought to us by

0: 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Smalls, is that she blamed the Dallas Cowboys for the France loss.
1: I like that. It was a great job by Courtney. Somehow blaming the Cowboys for why France lost 2-0, why they were kicking players on the other team, in this case Spain. I like the Cowboys got blamed for that.
2: That's a fun exercise that no matter what result we see in sports, let's blame the Dallas Cowboys somehow.
3: I think we can find a through line for most things.
2: With the Dallas Cowboys. Maybe. Somehow we could trace it back to Jerry Jones and why a result played out the same way that it did. But Courtney, you mentioned Kylian Mbappe, 0 shots on target. And you said for the first time in I don't know how long. It's been a long time. His last 9 FIFA World Cup games since the 2022 quarterfinals versus England. That's the last time we saw this type of output, a disappointing output from Kylian Mbappe. But Yamin Yamal said it. He said that France should fear Spain. And he proved to be right. France, a complete no-show in every single phase of the game yesterday. Spain controlled this thing from the rip. They absolutely controlled the entirety of the game and dominated France. It was a huge, huge disappointment for a French team that, quite frankly, guys, as one of the themes of the tournament, as play continued to go on, was, is anyone going to be able to stop France? They looked that dominant throughout the World Cup, and for them to have that sort of a showing yesterday, a real, real disappointment.
0: Craig Burley, ESPN soccer analyst, was on the 6 p.m. Eastern Sports Center last night, and it gave this explanation as to why Spain beat France and will be advancing to play the winner of Argentina and England today.
4: They nullified the Mbappes, they nullified the Olises, they nullified the Dembeles, they nullified this French attack that was going to just obliterate all the other teams away. They did a brilliant job, and obviously defensively, France were not great either. The second goal was absolutely tremendous, was Pedro Porro going down that right flank. So everything that's been good about France, Kevin, in this tournament thus far, the Spanish nullified it. They were so good, so professional today, but back in France, they will be surprised and shocked about how poorly their team played.
0: Yeah, surprised and shocked is what Craig Burley had to say about the result. Spain advancing, Argentina and Messi, of course, Harry Kane today with England against Argentina, 3 p.m. Eastern. The winner faces Spain on Sunday in Jersey at whatever they're calling, MetLife, whatever
2: New York, New Jersey Stadium.
0: Yeah, whatever. And for the World Cup final on Sunday. Coming up, more obviously, it is V Foundation Day. It is ESPYs Day. 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
14: To first base, that will do it. The American League will end up beating the National League.
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14: 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Langoliers will come home. 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
17: 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Along with Michelle Smallman, Courtney Cronin, and Evan Cohen with you today. Courtney in for Canty today. It is ESPYs Day, V Foundation Day. 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V.org/donate. All of the money goes directly to cancer research. And as part of the amazing thing that Megan Judge and her team with the V Foundation are doing today, we have added, once again, the auction aspect of this. So you can go to ebay.com/ESPYs, and there are amazing auction items on there, including entertainer/comedian packages. So for the second year in a row, big names have been supportive of the V Foundation to raise the money in honor of their late great friend Norm Macdonald. 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
17: 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Entertainment. Not necessarily the word that I would use around the Major League Baseball All-Star Game last night, because do we really want to see a pitcher's duel?
1: I mean, okay, 4-0 American League wins based on Smalls' logic of her guy Jordan Walker winning the home run derby being like a World Series bound. Now the Yankees are going to and winning the World Series based on Bellinger winning the MVP, Ben Rice with a ribby last night. 4-0 American League wins, and the AL pitchers, complete game, obviously 9 innings total of all of them, 3 hits, 15 strikeouts. Mm-hmm. 15 strikeouts in the All-Star game. Smalls, your thoughts on the game last night won by the American League?
2: I know that that probably isn't exactly what we were hoping for in terms of entertainment when it came to the All-Star game last night when you talk about the pitching that we saw on display, but that's kind of been the story of baseball in the first half, is so many of these dominant pitchers that we've been seeing who've been throwing lights out, just absolute gas so far this season. So that is in lockstep with the nature of the game, at least this year. But also, Ev, we talked about

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1: The internet jokes were they actually were signing the new CBA with a $100,000 salary cap, and they didn't know that.
2: That's
1: that
2: funny.
1: Pretty good internet jokes. Gotta tell you.
2: I don't
1: internet live, did a good job with that.
2: I don't live there, so thank you for informing me of the internet jokes. I also think that one of the most spectacular scenes in all of cinema is in the Sandlot when you have the guys riding their bikes to play one night game a year on the 4th of July because the fireworks lit up the sky. And when I think of Americana and I think of baseball, I think of that scene. And so for them to be able to pay homage to that and have the kids ride their bikes onto the field with the players, the fireworks lighting up the sky, I thought that was pretty spectacular. But as far as the game went, not as entertaining as some of the other logistics and things that we saw from the game as a whole.
3: I'm not saying that baseball players shouldn't take the Midsummer Classic seriously, but Riley O'Brien, your guy, Michelle, for the St. Louis Cardinals, throwing inside and beaning Junior Caminero on the hand. I didn't want to see anybody get hurt yesterday. That was not great, but to the bigger picture of what it meant yesterday in like the dovetailing off the 250th anniversary of the United States of America, I feel like baseball really leaned into the nostalgia of baseball and what it means and how it was for a lot of people, maybe still is, but certainly feels like the American pastime. When they were replaying Ray Charles, America the Beautiful, that was from game two of the 2001 World Series at Yankee Stadium, I had to sit and think back for a second, remind myself, like, this is exactly what I think it is. I remember watching that World Series as a kid, weeks after 9/11 had happened, and to see that scene from the Sandlot recreated as the fireworks are going off and the players in the All-Star game are interacting with the kids that were out there, signing some autographs in that moment, signing baseballs, and just like everybody taking that in, that was breathtaking. And I thought that was perfect execution from Major League Baseball to bridge the gap between generations and show through highlights. I love the montage of all the World Series champions leading up into that point. Got a really nice one with the Cubs in 2016. But then you go back to when George Bush threw out the first pitch of Game 3 of the World Series and all of those back in 2001 and all of those moments that they put together to show you that generation to generation to generation, baseball's connected. At a time where it feels like the All-Star game gets critiqued because you don't see big stars out there like Aaron Judge, Shohei Ohtani, obviously they have injuries, but even the Zach Wheeler of it all and saying, I don't want to come, like, thanks for the late invite, I'm staying home. I thought that they've nailed it. I thought the execution of last night's game, while the game itself wasn't fireworks, everything around it was.
1: You know what's interesting about what you guys are saying in terms of, you know, the stars weren't there necessarily. The biggest of stars were not there during the All-Star game. I'm nervous to even do this because the path I'm going to walk Michelle Smallman down.
2: Mike Trout was there. I knew it.
1: Are we just going to flat out say he's not a star? He's one of the greatest players to ever live, but he's not a star.
3: He doesn't have star accolades on his resume. That's fair.
1: Well, no, hold on. Maybe I'm mincing words here. He's a 12-time All-Star, 3-time MVP. He definitively has star accolades on his resume. He doesn't have personality, maybe, is better to say it that way. I mean, I don't know. You tell me. When you're saying he doesn't have star accolades, his resume is absurd.
3: His individual resume is absurd.
1: Yeah.
3: Team resume, what do you play for in baseball? Do you play for a World Series or not? Do you want to be on a winning team? Do you want to be on a team that accomplishes things? I think you got to point that stuff out, guys.
1: And I understand that, but it's just interesting. Small saying, of the top 10 pitchers in the National League, only two were there. Courtney said, well, no Ohtani, mm-hmm. no Judge because of injuries. And I would say, of this era, what do you want to say? The last 10 to 15 years of baseball, the three best everyday players would be Ohtani, Judge, and Trout?
2: No doubt.
1: I mean, Mookie Betts would have an argument to get in the mix.
3: Bryce Harper,
1: Freddie Freeman.
2: Those are the top three guys.
1: Soto, ultimately, maybe, possibly. But, I mean, the last 3 years. So one of them was there, leading off, in essence, in his home city. Now he goes 0-3 and with a strikeout. And we're saying there are no stars there because Trout, in essence, you're saying, is not a star.
2: He's not a postseason star. And this is my gripe with it, is that he has wasted away in a place where he will never get to compete for a championship. And that is

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9: 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Joining us now is Dr. Peter McCullough with some smart ways to be prepared before summer begins. 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
16: 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So let's discuss what's happening this year and why it is so big and so important, along with Michelle Smallman and Courtney Cronin and for Chris Canty today. So when you're thinking about making the donations, you can go to v.org/donate to help support the V Foundation, game-changing cancer research. 100% of your donation goes directly to cancer research. Okay, so this is not part of it goes here, part of it goes there. No. All of it goes to cancer research. In addition, this year we are using an auction, which is really cool. And there are specific packages that are just awesome that you can bid on, and all of the money for the winning bids goes to the V Foundation. So, for example, at 7:15 a.m. Eastern, that's 15 minutes or so from now, the Jimmy Kimmel live meet and greet will close at 7:15 a.m. Eastern time. 4 priority tickets to a live taping of Jimmy Kimmel.
9: You better get on that. The clock is ticking.
16: Yes. It is an amazing thing. What is going on?
9: You hear a truck backing up?
16: Yeah. Courtney, are you okay over there?
17: I'm fine. I'm trying to get the Brinks truck to back up so I can get the Jimmy Kimmel meet and greet tickets.
16: Very smart.
17: You know what? Well, there are 4 of them. 4 of them. So, Evan, you are invited to this one. The Saturday Night Live showing, or like live taping, Michelle and I are going to.
9: Yes.
17: But you are invited, and we get to bring one more. Nuno, do you want to go?
16: No, I wasn't listening. Okay,
18: let me. No, we're trying to figure out where that noise came from.
17: I have no idea.
16: Okay.
17: Probably a fire smoke detector in my house or something.
16: Okay.
17: Oh, that's comforting.
16: Yeah. All right. Well, stay safe. Okay, so again, the V Foundation, so we're doing the auction. The auction is really cool. Like, okay, how about this? I see right here on ebay.com/ESPYs, it's time to light the candle, Rich Eisen Show Live, right? So you go to Rich, you could talk about this was SportsCenter podcast, of course, featuring the SportsCenter legends, Disney Plus, Rich Eisen Show YouTube channel, of course, presented by Gusto. You can talk to him about all of that if you win that bid. There are so many items that you can bid on, ebay.com/ESPYs. But let's just talk about overall why we do this here. Courtney, you are wearing today a shirt that has the initials JD on that shirt. Tell everyone why and why that is important for you to wear today.
17: Sure. So the sweatshirt that I have, our good friends at Obvious Shirts in Chicago, once Jeff Dickerson, my longtime colleague at ESPN's NFL Nation, passed away, they made these shirts. And it's obviously, I'm going to move my hair a little bit, it's a bear. So he covered the Chicago Bears forever, was one of the leading voices on the team here in the city of Chicago, longtime contributor for our friends over at ESPN 1000, had Dickerson and Hood on the network channel for so long. And that's how I got into ESPN Radio. Back in 2019, I came to Jeff. I was at ESPN for about 2 years at the time. And I said, hey, I did a lot of radio at my last stops. I would like to see if it's possible for me to do it here at ESPN. How do I get involved? And without hesitation, Jeff introduced me to a multitude of people here at ESPN Radio, from Mike Irinaga to Justin Craig, to all of the opportunities that I have now. I can trace back to the meetings that Jeff set up for me initially, and getting to be part of Dickerson and Hood, getting to be part of all of the weekend shows on ESPN Radio.

0: for me, all started with one man who tragically lost his life to cancer in 2021 at the age of 43. He died of colon cancer, and cancer's been something that touched his family intimately. His wife, Caitlin, his sweetheart, died back in 2019 from cancer. Jeff died 2 years later, different forms of cancer. But I think about this day, and I think about what the V Foundation does to find a cure, because every one of us knows somebody or has been personally affected by this disease. And there's not a day that goes by, especially when I go to cover the Chicago Bears, because we have a plaque on the wall, which is it's called the Good Guy Award. We give it out to a player or a coach who exemplifies what it means to be media savvy, somebody who's always available to the media, who is generous with their time and gives, you know, really good, thoughtful answers. Somebody doesn't feel like you're pulling teeth with these players. And we've got some really rewarding like experiences and people who deserve to be honored for that. And it's called the Jeff Dickerson Good Guy Award. So anytime I walk into that building, that's the first thing I see before I go to my cubicle. Anytime I come on ESPN radio, I know I'm here because of this man. And it's the littlest thing I can do to continue to spread awareness about a disease that took his life, that took the life of his wife, by doing what we can here on the V Foundation Day, on ESPYs Day, to raise money to continue the fight, because it feels like we're getting closer. Evan, you read that stat earlier that they're, you know, going up from 49% to about 70% in terms of the survival rate, in terms of the cures that we're finding to cure cancer. We're getting there. It takes time, but the only way we can get there is through continued research and continued support financially for these incredible scientists and doctors to find a cure. And it didn't save his life, just like Jim Valvano said, it might not save my life, but it will save the lives of my children and of their children, and for so many of us that carry on the legacy of the people that we lost. And for me, I always aim to carry on the legacy of Jeff Dickerson through my work, through being a great teammate, and through living out my life every day to the fullest. Because when he was sick, I remember going to, before he moved to hospice, I was still covering the Minnesota Vikings, and we had a Monday night game, Vikings Bears Soldier Field, in late December of 2021. And I went to his house for the last time to see him, and I remember sitting there in his home in Vernon Hills and talking with him, and he's like, I feel fine. I feel great. I'm doing great. How are you doing? And just the way that he, in his dying days, made it about other people is the literal lasting impression I have of somebody I considered a mentor and a close friend. And those are the things that on a day like today are right with me in the forefront. And I know everybody else who has lost someone to cancer has those same sorts of stories, that even though this is a tragic disease that claims the lives of so many, we carry on their memories through living through them and through making sure that their memory stays alive by our actions that we take to help the next person that might be affected by cancer.
1: Yeah, and it's such an interesting thing, Courtney. It's like those that have been diagnosed, so many of them have such an amazing attitude. It's the kind of attitude that, like, mm-hmm. we should remind ourselves to have on a regular basis with a clean bill of health.
2: Absolutely.
1: You know, I think back a year or so ago, my closest friend, John Martin, J. Mart is what he's known as on air at ESPN West Palm. We did a show together for a decade, as close as could be. He was diagnosed with cancer in his mouth. And 2 days ago, after a year's battle worth of cancer, he actually came back to work. And it was a very rare form of cancer. And he is the kind of person that is a salt of the earth kind of person. And I remember he was diagnosed with cancer, and I flew to Florida, where he lives, to go see him, like the day he was diagnosed with cancer. And I remember I flew back to here to New York the next day. And then I got a call from another friend saying, so-and-so is not doing well mentally, like some struggles. I didn't know that. So I called this other friend, the guy who was not doing well mentally. Mm-hmm. And I said, you know, how you doing, whatever. And he goes, it's been rough. I got a call from J-Mart this morning. He lifted my spirits. I'm like, mm-hmm. what? And I'm thinking to myself, you got a call from him, like, he told you that he was diagnosed with cancer? And, like, I didn't say that. He didn't know he was diagnosed with cancer. So the guy that was diagnosed with this insanely rare form of cancer, the next day heard about another person that had been really struggling with mental health, called him to lift his spirits. like what you're saying about Jeff Dickerson. Like, I'm okay. I want to make sure you're okay. It's crazy to me. And that's why that mentality, that amazing attitude, what the V Foundation does in doing everything in their power to keep those people alive to influence others positively is the single best part of this. Tragically, Jeff lost his battle. But Courtney tells his story to influence others. And I put out there on Twitter, at UfCo Radio, we want to hear more of your stories. I will quote tweet them to make sure that the people that you are thinking about today, the people that you are donating, v.org/donate in their honor, are getting recognized the way that they should through all of this today. v.org/donate plus the auction. We've been talking about it. It is ESPYs Day, okay? So for the first time, we're auctioning off some amazing these photos. Rick Chapman's iconic ESPYs photo collection. So they're at the Smithsonian. So auctioning off amongst the ESPY collection photo subjects: Jack Nicklaus, Kobe Bryant, Muhammad Ali, Mia Hamm, Derek Jeter, Cal Ripken, Shaquille O'Neal, Venus Williams, Serena Williams, Michael Phelps, Lance Armstrong, Brett Favre, Evander Holyfield. Just remarkable.
2: And these are stunning photos.
1: Stunning photos. And you can go to ebay.com/ESPYs. All of the money goes to the V Foundation. So Courtney today talking about Jeff Dickerson, me talking about my friend John Martin, ESPN West Palm. I'm probably sitting there at work right now playing with his basketball, baseball, and football cards and not actually doing work. Anyway, nonetheless, that he's here. He's inspiring others. And we are trying our best to raise those funds for others. Let's also acknowledge one other thing. If you don't remember, or if you don't know, about a year or so ago, year plus ago, Michelle Smallman, you ran the New York City Marathon.
2: I did.
1: Before we get into the why, let's talk about the how. How difficult was that to train for, do, and live with during those months?
2: Well, I guess I could sum it up this way, Evan. After I completed the marathon, you said to me, please don't ever do that again, mm-hmm. because of the toll that it took on me. We get up at 4 o'clock in the morning every day. We're lucky enough to do this show, but that's an early wake up call. And then I would have to turn around and run 20 miles to train for this, because so many people that hang out with us every morning and are in sportsmanlike family were generous enough to donate their money to this cause, to the V Foundation. And I was just the vessel running the marathon to galvanize people together and give them a place to donate. And I didn't want to let anyone down, so I took my training very seriously. I was not a real person for a long time, but every time that I would go out there, and I do not like running, and put myself through that to train for this so that I could make sure to execute it and raise as much money as possible, I would think about my friends who had been diagnosed with cancer and the battle that they were undergoing. I have several friends, actually, that are cancer survivors. I have two girlfriends, my girlfriend Sarah, my girlfriend Julia, who are diagnosed with and beat breast cancer in their 30s. I have a dear friend in Sean, who hangs out with us every morning and watches the show. Shout out to Sean, who has beaten cancer not once but twice. And now he is competing in triathlons and all sorts of weightlifting competitions. And it's the money that the V Foundation raises that goes directly towards game-changing cancer research that quite literally saved the lives of three of my friends. And
1: so the hell you experienced training for and running the marathon was worth every part of it.
2: I would do it 10 times over to raise more money to get us closer to a cure. Because that's the thing about the V Foundation. So many times when you donate to charity, you wonder exactly where the money is going, or if it's going towards the things that you hope it's going towards. With the V Foundation, you never have to wonder. Every single dollar is going directly towards game-changing cancer research. And we're talking about research that is saving lives of people that we know and people that we love. And all of us, unfortunately, have been touched by cancer. I have people in my life that I've lost because of cancer. Watching my Nana undergo her battle with cancer and the way it attacked her body was horrific. And so many of us, unfortunately, have stories like that. But on the other side of the coin, we have friends like J-Mart and my friends and Julia, Sarah, and Sean who survived and are thriving. And that's why we need to galvanize together and raise as much money as possible to fight this disease.
1: And the craziest part is, wait, I get to give money to help all of those people Smalls just said, and I get to have a Jimmy Kimmel live meet and greet?
2: Right.
1: What? Oh, yeah. ebay.com/ESPYs. One more minute, and then the Kimmel meet and greet closes.
2: One more minute, you guys. Come on.
1: 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Coming up, you've heard the Jim Valvano speech on our show today. It was followed up by another all-time great speech. We hear Stuart Scott's legendary, iconic ESPY speech. 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
1: 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The money goes to the V Foundation. You heard the voice there, along with Michelle Smallman, Courtney Cronin, and for Chris Canty today, Evan Cohen with you. You heard the voice of the late, great Stuart Scott. Obviously, all-time great SportsCenter anchor. Many of the stories about Stuart told on This Was SportsCenter, Rich Eisen's podcast, and an amazing speech that Stuart Scott gave as he was fighting cancer at the ESPYs years ago, that we watch and listen to now.

0: not losing. I'm still here. I'm fighting. I'm not losing. But I gotta amend that. 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
2: V.org/donate, as I mentioned there, some of the highlights from Stewart's speech. We're going to hear this full speech in a second here, as it was an amazing speech. Also, he and his family did so many great things. His daughters still carry on that legacy, and we are going to hear the full speech right now.
0: Every day I am reminded that our life's journey is really about the people who touch us. When I first heard that I was going to be honored with this reward, the very first thing that I did was I was speechless, briefly. I've presented this award before. I mean, I've watched in awe as Kay Yao and Eric LeGrand and all these other great people grace this stage. And although intellectually I get it, I'm a public figure, I have a public job, I'm battling cancer, hopefully I'm inspiring, at my gut level, I really didn't think that I belong with those great people. But I listened to what Jim Valvano said 21 years ago. The most poignant 7 words ever uttered in any speech anywhere. Don't give up. Don't ever give up. Those great people didn't. Coach Valvano didn't. So to be honored with this, I now have a responsibility to also not ever give up. I'm not special. I just listened to what the man said. I listened to all that he said, everything that he asked of us. And that's to build the V Foundation. And let me tell you, man, it works. I'm talking tangible benefits. You saw me in that clinical trial. Now, here's the thing about that. Coach Valvano's words 21 years ago, helping me and thousands of people like me right now, direct benefits. That's why all of this, why we're here tonight, that's why it's so important. I also realized something else recently. You heard me kind of allude to it in the piece. I said, I'm not losing. I'm still here. I'm fighting. I'm not losing. But I gotta amend that. When you die, that does not mean that you lose to cancer. You beat cancer by how you live, why you live, and in the manner in which you live. So live. Live. Fight like hell. And when you get too tired to fight, then lay down and rest and let somebody else fight for you. That's also very, very important. I can't do this don't give up thing all by myself. I got thousands of people on Twitter and on the streets who encourage me. I got these amazingly wonderful people at ESPN. I got corporate executives, my bosses, this is true, who will text message me. And I'll say, hey, heard you had chemotherapy today. You want me to stop by on the way home from work and pick you up something to eat and bring it to you? Seriously? Who does that? Whose boss does that? My bosses do that. But even with all that, the fight is still much more difficult than I even realized. What you didn't see in the piece is what's gone on probably the last 10 days. I just got out of the hospital this past Friday. 7-day stay. Man, I crashed. I had liver complications, I had kidney failure. I had 4 surgeries in a span of 7 days. I had tubes and wires running in and out of every part of my body. And guys, when I say every part of my body, every part of my body. As of Sunday, I didn't even know if I'd make it here. I couldn't fight. But doctors and nurses could. The people that I love, my friends and family, they could fight. My girlfriend, who slept on a very uncomfortable hospital cot by my side every night. She could fight. The people that I love did last week what they always do. They visited, they talked to me, they listened to me, they sat silent sometimes. They loved me. And that's another one of the components of the V Foundation. This whole fight, this journey thing is not a solo venture. This is something that requires support. I called my big sister Susan a few days ago. Why? I needed to cry. It was that simple. And I know that I can call her. I can call my other sister Cynthia, my brother Stephen, my mom and dad, and I can just cry. And those things are very important. I have one more necessity. Yeah, it's really two. Two very vibrant, intelligent, beautiful young ladies. The best thing I've ever done, the best thing I will ever do, is be a dad to Taylor and Sydney. It's true. I can't ever give up because I can't leave my daughters. Yes, sometimes I embarrass them. Sometimes they think I'm a tyrant. That's a direct quote. There is an adjective that describes tyrant too, but I'm not gonna go there. But Taylor and Sydney, I love you guys more than I will ever be able to express. You two are my heartbeat. I am standing on this stage here tonight because of you. My oldest daughter, Taylor, I wanted her to be here, but college sophomore, summer school, second semester, starting this week. Baby girl, I love you, but you go do you. You go do that. My littlest angel is here, my 14-year-old. Sydney, come up here and give Dad a hug because I need one. I want to say thank you, ESPN. Thank you, ESPYs. Thank all of you. Have a great rest of your night and have a great rest of your life.

0: 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An amazing speech, of course, from the late, great Stuart Scott. And Stuart would probably, if he was sitting here, be saying, well, tell everybody about the Emmett Smith signed photo. What's wrong with you? 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
12: 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V.org/donate. 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We just heard the late, great Stuart Scott speech. And his daughter, one of his two daughters, Sid, is moderating a panel around the WNBA All-Star Game July 23rd in Chicago in partnership with the V Foundation. And that, you can be in attendance for that.

0: 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Plus, we're about 10 minutes away from the John Elway signed photo closing. So a great signed photo from John Elway, Hall of Famer, of course. ebay.com/ESPYs. Well, it's interesting. The day of the decision, I want to say, the first decision, or right after, there was some, I don't remember the exact year, but there was a year in which our boss man, Liam, told me this yesterday, mm-hmm. that there was a year in which we were doing the V Foundation fundraising, and LeBron made a decision, like right around it, right into it, okay? And you wonder, could today also be that day, as breadcrumbs have kind of been sprinkled a lot of different places. Let's start with Shams Charania, who was on ESPN, obviously, senior NBA insider, and had this to say about LeBron and where he could end up playing next year.
1: LeBron James has the information that's needed to make a decision. It's decision time right now for LeBron James. Team presidents, GMs, they're all talking to Rich Paul here again this week. They've made all their pitches. LeBron James has listened to multiple voice notes delivered to him by Rich Paul from other owners and presidents from teams that are trying to give him their best pitch. And the feel is that those five teams remain in the mix, but a focus on Cleveland, Miami, and Philadelphia. And he's made it clear he wants to be a part of a team where he has a chance to compete for a championship, a new team environment and culture he can be a part of. But the reason that this is taking so long and why he's able to take his time is this is not a money-driven decision. So you have teams that are offering him minimum deals, exceptions, some salary cap space as well. So he's able to take his time and sift through this decision. But this could be really any day, any week now.
0: Any day, any week.
2: Any week.
0: Uh-oh.
2: Any week.
0: Uh-oh. Go ahead, Courtney.
2: Do you remember yesterday
0: when
2: we were discussing this and I said, not that I discredit Shams' reporting in any stretch, but we were talking about inching closer towards a decision. Any day, any week. He has all the information. He's had all the information. Free agency, yes, I know it's still going on, but it wrapped up the first week of July, if we're being honest. It wrapped up shortly thereafter the Jaylen Brown trade to the Philadelphia 76ers. So he's had 2 weeks now to think this thing over, and he has yet to make a decision. I just think he wants to sit back a little bit longer, think on it, not necessarily change his mind, because I think he knows where he's going to go. And as Shams pointed out, there's five teams in the mix, but the focus here are on three: Cleveland, Miami, and Philly. I just don't think he's in any sort of rush to do this, because he's going to want to do this one last time. What's the unique way he can do it one last time? The last time he can get the big splash over something that he's announcing that's related to basketball. So, any week, Evan, I still maintain the stance, and I'm, you know, I will eat my words if I'm proven wrong, that this is not going to be decided by the end of this week. Maybe not even the end of next week, that this could go be a decision that we hear about at the end of July, early August.
0: Well, then there's a tangible moment, and that tangible moment is August 6th. August 6th is the very first day the Washington Wizards, what? The Wizards? What do they have anything to do with this?
2: Hmm.
0: The Washington Wizards can offer Anthony Davis a contract extension. Smallsy, my guesstimation is super agent Rich Paul, who represents Anthony Davis and obviously LeBron James, will say to the Washington Wizards, we'd like a full max contract for as many years, mm-hmm. for as many dollars, over $200 million, as possible. If the Wizards say no, next thing is, we'd like to be somewhere else. The somewhere else clearly could be Golden State.
2: Correct.
0: Works straight up for Jimmy Butler, who's not going to play for the majority of the season. The Wizards potentially would get a couple of picks back in return in that move there, to trade Anthony Davis to the Golden State Warriors. They would then have extra draft picks. In addition, you rehab Jimmy Butler. He never plays a game there. You trade him somewhere else for contracts and picks, and you keep that thing going while you build around AJ DeMansta. Could you see that happening? If Courtney is saying it's weeks, that's the day. August 6th into 7th, we will know what Anthony Davis's future is and whether Smalls, LeBron wants to join Anthony Davis, Draymond Green, and Steph Curry in Golden State, hypothetically.
3: I see where your head's at, Ev, because we are trying to discern why LeBron would be waiting. And maybe it's because all the moves haven't been made yet for him to firmly make his decision. So he's going to sit tight until August, and then he can have the full package of offers and full grasp of all the teams that he could potentially join. However, a theme on our show that's developed recently is I'll bet you a dollar doesn't get till August 6th. I think we're going to get a decision.
0: A lot of people think it's happening now.
3: Sooner rather than later. All because right. Everything that we're hearing from Rich Paul and from Shams and others who are reporting on this indicates that he's heard everything he needs to hear. When Shams is talking about the voice notes and Rich Paul has passed them along to LeBron, it makes you think that these teams have made their best pitch to him. And he knows what he's doing. It's just a matter of how am I going to deploy this information. And I have to say this. Mm-hmm. Voice notes, what are we doing? How far we've fallen? We used to have Kevin Durant in the Hamptons and everybody flying in to woo him.
0: Well, you know why people are saying voice notes?
3: The Hamptons Five. You know, come on. LeBron is the face of the league. He's the second greatest player of all time. To some people, he's their GOAT. This is potentially his last decision. Couldn't we have done something with a little more flair?
0: You know why?
3: Come on my super yacht or something.
0: You want to hear why?
3: Tell me.
0: This is the presumed and assumed reason why voice notes exist for the documentary. That they'll have the audio for the documentary.
3: But couldn't we send the voice note and then you come on the yacht and we have TMZ and the chopper footage of...
0: Like Aaron Donald at practice?
3: Of whomever getting on the yacht. Now, they've talked with LeBron. He's getting on the dinghy to go back to shore, whichever owner it is. There's Pat Riley. He's been spotted on shore.
0: Well, I'm glad you brought up Pat Riley because there is news.
2: Okay.
0: LeBron has actually reacted to... There's only been one thing that I've seen that LeBron has reacted to by way of his free agency. And it is us on ESPN Radio. This is not a joke. Chris Brockman, of course, Rich Eisen show, noon until 3 Eastern time. This is the only thing that LeBron James has reacted to so far through this entire process has been something directly from ESPN Radio. Here's what Chris Brockman had to say, Rich Eisen show, noon until 3 Eastern. And I will tell you afterwards what LeBron did to react to this.
4: Goes to Miami. Enjoy the play-in tournament.
5: So you don't believe they're going to be in the play-in tournament if LeBron James is on it.
6: With Giannis.
7: LeBron is going to be a non-factor this season. I think everyone needs to, like, ready themselves.
5: How is 21 points?
0: Chris said non-factor. Our buddy TJ Jefferson says, counters that. And LeBron posted on Instagram a million crying face emojis on that video. That
3: crying, laughing.
0: The only reaction that LeBron has had to anything by way of free agency is a direct result of ESPN Radio.
3: Shout out to ESPN Radio.
0: I think he's going to heat his result.
3: Why do you think that?
0: Because, no, I'm hoping. Well, I mean, he's
3: because
0: laughing.
3: Because he's laughing. Oh, that's what you think of me if I go there? That's what you think of us if I go there?
0: I mean, that's the only team he's reacted to so far, which is interesting. I'm not saying he's actually going there.
3: All
0: Heat fans are very excited about that, though.
3: Or is he reacting, saying, you think that I'm going to have no impact wherever I go?
2: That's how I took it.
3: Mm-hmm.
2: I took it as...
0: Okay, well, you're not a Heat
2: you
0: fan.
2: The way that I took that is, you all are talking about where I'm going. You all are talking about this as if you are in the conversations in the day-to-day between myself and Rich Paul, because Rich Paul has let us into those conversations. He's peeled back the curtain on how this process has gone down. We've effectively gotten a mini series reality show via his podcast with Max Kellerman, where they've got the grease board up and they're playing out every scenario and all the teams and things that might factor into LeBron's decision. Cleveland minus Darius Garland, not a good thing, but other places where other players, good thing. Like, we're hearing all of these things. And I think for LeBron, he likes to sit back and be like, let me just like take it all in about what you people think I'm going to do. And then I'm going to zag. You think I'm going to decide today? I'm going to decide 3 weeks from now. You think it's going to be Cleveland? I'm actually going to Miami. You think Golden State's out of it? We'll wait and see what happens with Anthony Davis on that August 6th date that you mentioned, because that's the one that Shams said. You know, there were two other teams, or five, but the focus was on Cleveland, Miami, and Philly. So that would mean Golden State and Minnesota are on the back burner right now for a multitude of reasons. Golden State waiting to see about the Anthony Davis trade, if that can be facilitated. Minnesota, do you want to go do maximum max contract work for a minimum contract price to be like the adult in the room with Anthony Edwards and LaMelo Ball? I don't think so. I don't think he wants to go anywhere where he has to go build a championship culture again when he's not going to be paid like that.
0: Well, so, you know where he may want to go right now with 1 minute left? To ebay.com/ESPYs to put a bid on that John Elway signed photo, Courtney. Right now, 1 minute left, 7:45 a.m. Eastern Time. It is out. 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
16: 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You always hear CeCe talking about them. You hear Harry Douglas talking about them, and you could talk about them as well.

0: with 5 Hour Energy, along with Michelle Smallman, Courtney Cronin, in for the aforementioned Chris Canty today. Evan Cohen with you on what is the most important day that we have all year. It is ESPYs Day. It is V Foundation Day. And you can go right now, v.org/donate, as little or as big as you want to go. We will be happy at the V Foundation. Megan Judge and her team will be happy to take that donation because all of it goes directly to cancer research to fight this horrific thing that is cancer. Plus, alongside of that, we have what's going on right now, ebay.com/ESPYs, the bidding on all of the really cool auction items, which Michelle Smallman is setting up all of these accounts right now to make sure she tries to get in on the bidding. Which is the one that you are bidding on that you are doing your best to try to win with all of that going to the V Foundation here, Smalls?
1: Do I reveal, though? What if other people want to get in on this?
0: Oh, I don't. Oh.
1: No, I'm kidding. I have two things that I am eyeing, both experiential, both with St. Louis ties. You could go to Watch What Happens

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1: I'm bumping you. I paid to get to the V Foundation. Oh, well, look at me. I'm now hosting First Take. How did you get that gig? Well, Shay is off. And so I actually bid. I gave money to the V Foundation just to be on this show, which I would do. I got to tell you. I would do. Is there anyone that you're eyeing specifically, Courtney?
2: I'm looking at the Balenciaga triangle bag from Jennifer Tilly's collection. Would love... Michelle, I'll share that with you. We can, like, do, like,
1: share
2: a bag
1: a
2: swap.
1: Bag?
2: Yeah.
3: Sisterhood of the Traveling
2: swap.
3: Bag?
2: I do love that. Do that. And what's they're... That?
1: Share bags?
3: Yeah, custody. Yeah.
1: Like, custody?
3: Yeah.
2: Yeah, like you wear it one week,
3: weekend.
2: I wear it the next week, yeah. But... 100%. Ones that I won't share would be the Travis Scott Air Jordan Retro Ones. You teased that at the top of the show. I went to look at them. I want those. Mm. I want them.
1: Okay. eBay.com/SBs. All of that goes to V Foundation Cancer Research.
3: There's so many cool things here. I can't stop scrolling.
1: Okay, go ahead. Keep going.
3: Well, imagine someone calls you, Evan. And instead of you saying, hey, it's Evan Cohen, okay, it's Evan Cohen, leave a message at the beep. It's
1: that's the way my voicemail is?
3: You know what?
2: I don't actually think you have a voicemail set up.
1: I don't even know if I do. I got to be honest.
3: But imagine if you did.
1: Sam's going to call me.
3: And it was Larry David. That was like.
1: What's the difference between Larry David and I? We're both going to complain and be miserable about something. It's the same voicemail.
3: How iconic, though, to have Larry David voice your voicemail?
2: And it's not AI, it's really Larry David.
3: Is it really Larry David?
1: That would be really cool.
3: You could get that, a personalized voicemail greeting recorded by Larry David.
1: Wait, Nuno's calling me. Should I be really annoying and actually pick up the phone? Because anyone actually...
4: No, can you just send it to voicemail so we can find out?
1: Oh, yeah, there we go. I don't know how to do it. I don't think I ever send people to voicemail.
3: You don't, which is why I don't know if you have a voicemail or not.
1: Do I have a voicemail?
5: Your message. When you have finished recording,
4: nope.
5: You may hang up.
1: I don't have a voicemail.
4: Perfect
2: time to get one,
4: yes.
2: Via Larry David.
3: That's right.
1: Or Pete Davidson. Wow.
3: I know you love Pete Davidson. He could be the voice on your voicemail app.
1: Great basketball player.
4: Or can you guys mention the one that would involve us? 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
3: And not only any awesome. Super Bowl, the best Super Bowl ever.
4: The Rams will be playing at home.
3: Okay. Can we chill on that? Relax.
1: Rams, Bills?
3: It's not going to be the Rams.
1: Rams, Bills in L.A.?
2: Who says no?
1: Bills have a lot of good hype right now.
4: A Caleb in the
1: Bears. Hear it loud and clear.
4: Well, hold on. Caleb in the Bears. Like, they had that wonderful year. Like, oof. Be good time, Smalls.
3: It's not going to be either one of them.
1: Well, Caleb and the Bears would eliminate the Rams, though. So we can't do that. We got to keep the Rams in there.
3: Either way, nightmare fuel for me.
1: But all of this, yes, you can bid on it, a behind-the-scenes experience with us if you go to ebay.com/ESPYs right now. 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
3: Well, and for those who would want to do the behind-the-scenes experience with ESPN Radio during Super Week, I don't think that people really realize how awesome Super Week is and what you would get. 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So you're going to get a lot of bang for your buck on that one.
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1: That is 2026 Delzer ESPN Milwaukee Open champion, Tony Delzer, if you will.
0: Tony Wendorf.
1: Correct. Yes, Wendorf won.
2: What'd they shoot?
1: I don't know. But I played with their group.
2: Yeah.
1: He brought some ringers.
2: Yeah, but there was no hand. It wasn't a handicap.
1: No,
2: right?
1: No.
2: So ringers, it's over.
1: Yeah. Like, yeah. I believe one guy was a former club champion, I was told.
2: So yeah. Sandbagging?
1: That's not even sandbagging. That's just stacking the stacking your lineup card, pal.
2: All right. Brewers versus Royals, huh? Okay. Good.
1: More like

0: Dodgers versus Royals.
1: Brewers versus Royals. Oh, because the Brewers are the ones that stack the deck?
2: Well, they're good.
0: Yeah, it's just being good. Yeah. The metaphor, if you start thinking too deeply about the metaphor, it loses.
2: Yeah, Miz feels a little cheating. No, you can only pitch against good teams. So, well, good for Tony.
1: Did you watch any of the All-Star game last night?
2: Half a cup.
1: Half a cup?
2: I watched the introductions.
1: That's not the game.
2: It's pretty cool. I like the signing of the document, whatever they were signing.
0: Oh, yeah.
1: Well, Philadelphia. Like
0: America 250, fake Declaration of Independence.
2: They did a nice job with it.
0: That thing's going to sell for...
2: Why boo the Miz?
1: I'm going to let him do the show today.
2: But I thought that was like why? I get Philadelphia.
0: Yeah.
1: No, I couldn't agree more. The Miz is a good guy. Like across the board. Yeah. There is no reason...
0: You think that matters?
1: It should.
3: If you boo Santa, you can boo anyone.
0: Yeah.
1: Yeah.
0: Mm-hmm. Santa is, what, the greatest guy of all time?
3: All time.
0: I mean, for power ranking, he's one or two.
2: Okay. Who would the Brewer?
1: Chewie's over here making a case for Jesus.
3: Yeah. Yeah. Okay. JC one.
2: That's crossing the line.
0: JC one, Santa two.
2: Now,
0: and they share a day.
2: If the All-Star game came back to AmFam.
0: Yeah.
2: You're only booing the Cubs, right?
0: Yeah, probably.
2: Come on, Philly.
0: But Miz is good. He's going head-to-head with Christopher Sanchez for Cy Young. They were booing kids for dropping fly balls during the derby.
2: Yeah, enough with the leaning. Everyone knows you're all you-know-what, so you don't have to lean into it. Those are my thoughts.
0: It's who they are.
1: The very best thing about the All-Star game last night was in the middle of the game when they did a J.K. Simmons narrated element where they had kids running out the front doors. It's dusk. They're hopping on their bikes. They're riding down the road. You know, they're showing the close-ups of the wheels and all that. They've got their gloves hanging off the handlebars. They're like, you know, hey, I thought you said 5 o'clock. You know, they're having this conversation about how they've clearly organized a meetup. And then as the video is going, all of those kids from the video roll into the ballpark. They come from the dugout area, from the outfield, roll in, and they had Ray Charles' version of America the Beautiful, right? Mm-hmm. From the Sandlot, that scene from the Sandlot when they play the night game with the fireworks lighting up the sky. And I thought that was pretty cool. I thought that was really well done.
2: Very interesting you say that, because I had a growth moment yesterday.
1: Okay.
2: I grew.
1: So now instead of 6'7", now you're 6'9"?
2: No, I turned on my cameras.
0: New personal best on the bench press.
2: Turned on my cameras in Florida to see if we are having storms. And check on the grass, make sure nothing's burnt.
3: No burn spots.
0: Yeah.
2: I got kids playing baseball in my front yard.
3: How many?
2: Four.
3: Okay.
2: Mm-hmm. So I'm
1: How
2: like...
1: How old?
2: Went from like 6 to probably 12. So initially I'm like, what the? So I'm like, all right, I'll call Dyson up. He's 2 miles away to go scatter him out of there. I'm like, Dyson's too nice. And then I'm like, I'll call Angry. He's right down the street to scare him. He's too mean. I'm like, I'm just going to call the
1: Real
2: cops.
1: Real Goldilocks moment
2: I'm
1: here
2: like,
1: for you.
2: I'm just going to call the cops. So all the while I'm watching and I'm like, I'm not going to be that guy. I'm going to let him play. And I sat there for about 45 minutes watching him play. I'm like, and I was getting upset because they were picking on the little kid. I'm like, hey, easy on the little kid. You know the little kid? You know the little kids that the bat swing the kid?
3: Yeah.
2: Uh-huh. I'm like, slow down the pitch.
1: You went from wanting them off your yard to defending
2: one of the kids
1: who is out there.
0: You becoming
1: really
0: a fan.
1: A softie.
2: That's growth, though, isn't it?
0: Yeah.
1: Well, I think it's always been in there.
2: Yeah.
1: You just don't really like to.
2: So I'm going to turn them on again today, and hopefully they're playing again. I'll have something to do.
0: Chewie's hoping for a doubleheader. Yeah. There's no sports today. It's the day after the All-Star game.
3: Chewie's All-Star break is now filled with something to do.
2: I actually watch the kids a lot longer than I watch the All-Star game. Yeah. So
1: I'm not shocked by that.
3: I will say, hey, I'm proud of you.
1: I was going to say the same thing. Thank you, Josh, and I unlocked that. I felt good.
0: I was going to call Dyson. He's too nice.
2: Yeah.
0: I'm going to call Angry. I'm glad you realized that Angry would be too mean.
2: Yes. It kind of felt like the Three Little Bears, right? With the bed.
4: Did this one's too
1: and
4: soft.
1: The porridge in the yeah. chair. Yeah.
3: Did you recognize these kids?
2: No.
3: Interesting.
2: No.
0: Wait, I guess I just assumed there weren't a ton of kids in your neighborhood. Because it feels like there's a lot of, it feels like, again, you've talked about some of the get-togethers and parties you've had. You've mentioned the Angries before on the show. A lot of people that are kind of, you know, your age, that are past having children of that age.
2: Yeah. No, because the bus, the school bus goes by every day at like 4:15, doesn't stop anywhere. Drives too fast, by the way. I got a problem with that. I got to go have a talk with them. But no. I don't know where they came from, but. I'm glad they showed up.
0: Realized that the Chimura household was empty, so let's go play in
2: his
0: front yard.
2: I was there, I'd probably be liming like baselines for him and stuff like that. Remember doing that as a kid?
1: Toss bags out there, toss some bases out there.
2: Here's frisbees for him.
1: Mr. Fantasy weighing in on the YouTube stream. Folks are loving the story by you, by the way. Jimmy, I was watching you last month on my camera. You're moving your head when you swing. You know, if you pop up on the camera, you're going to scare him away.
2: Well, the camera has audio.
1: I know. That's what I'm saying. So if you...
2: But can I yell back?
1: You can probably... Mm-hmm. There's probably a button.
2: There is?
1: Yeah, there's a microphone. But what I'm saying is you're going to scare them away. Right now, they're like in blissful ignorance that somebody is watching them play baseball.
0: Plus, they think they're getting away with... think they're getting away with something.
2: If they pick on the little kid again today, I'm screaming at them. They'll knock it off. They're ruining the kid's confidence. He's only six or seven.
1: Coach Chimura over here. This is amazing.
2: And then the 12-year-old's throwing heat and brushing him back. I'm like, hey.
3: You should start calling out or safe if there's any close plays, diving catches.
1: Did I make a mistake? Is this in Florida?
2: This is not in Florida.
1: Oh, okay.
2: But it's funny. You see a car, you know, they'll stop because a car will be going by.
0: Yeah.
2: And they'll pretend they're just like, you know, not doing anything. And like...
1: This is really a trip. You
0: were locked into this.
2: I'm telling you, 45 minutes. It was great.
1: And you didn't recognize the kids at all?
2: They're not
1: on the street, maybe visiting?
2: Probably visiting a neighbor or something, but I have. I've never seen kids in our neighbor.
1: In your area? You got places?
2: No, it's not allowed.
1: Yeah, so, all right. Yeah,
2: and plus a lot of there's a lot of snowbirds. I would say probably half the houses are snowbirds. So there's really not a lot of people in the neighborhood.
0: How big is the front yard out down there? Like big enough for this to be happening, or does it kind of spill out into the street a little bit?
2: It spills out into the street.
0: Okay.
2: So they were batting from like one corner of the driveway.
0: Okay.
2: But you know how you make baseball fields? And
0: yes.
2: Like,
0: did it all the time.
2: That's essentially what they were doing.
0: Did it all the time as a kid.
1: The tree is first. The curb
2: would be the third baseline.
0: Yeah.
2: You know? But they were it wasn't wiffle balls. They were playing like with those soft,
0: like kind of cloth baseballs
2: that you could throw heat.
0: Oh yeah, you get some.
1: But at least they don't hurt when you get beaned.
2: No.
1: I do think that the evolution of you wanting to run them off your yard to then standing up for the kid is pretty adorable. Like that's a sweet little transition.
2: Do I lose the old man get off my lawn stat moniker or whatever?
3: Give it a week.
0: The second they show up with spikes and start sliding and tearing up the lawn, then we're going to have an
3: somebody
0: issue.
3: Uses the bat, takes out their frustration, starts pounding the ground.
2: But I was waiting because we have a pet snake that likes to be out there at times, and I was hoping it was there and just see the kids freak out.
1: Okay, well, it just took a turn.
2: Because I almost stepped on it one time.
3: Are you talking like an invasive python?
2: No, it's like a black. They eat rats and they eat the
3: rat snake,
2: chameleons and stuff like that. It's probably
3: aren't rat snakes
2: 5 feet.
3: Black?
2: Yeah, they're black.
3: Yeah, it's a rat snake.
2: Yeah.
3: Yeah.
2: Yeah. Yeah. It's a nice snake. I know where he lives.
1: First of all, there's no such thing. Second of all, we got a lot of reaction rolling in on the Carbless Talking text line.
0: He's watching kids for 45 minutes. He's got
3: pet snakes
0: that are his friends. What's going on here?
1: Hunter weighing in saying, wholesome chew from wanting to call the cops for trespassing to calling the cops for bullying. Meanwhile, Jordan weighing in saying, this was hands down my favorite Chewy moment on the show ever. Complete redemption arc starting for Chewy.
2: Growth.
1: Yeah.
2: It only took how many years?
1: Meanwhile, Chef Ed says, Chewy LaFleur, you've gone soft. Not sure how that. And then Justin in Jacksonville says you should build a little Fenway Park in your yard. Now that might be going too far. Now here's the thing: will you be disappointed if they don't show up today?
2: Yeah, I probably will.
1: I think so too.
2: Yeah,
1: getting that vibe.
0: He's going to set the where he gets the alert on his phone anytime there's motion.
2: Yeah.
0: And you're going to see, if it happens then during the show, you're going to see a sign of, like, little glimmer in his eye, little hope. Turns out just a garbage truck driving by.
2: Yeah, but then what would Angie say? Do you know we have kids on our front yard? No, I have no idea.
3: You didn't tell her?
2: No.
3: Uh-oh.
2: Why should I have?
1: Wait, well, would she want to run him off the yard?
2: I don't know. The one dog is not allowed on the property
1: anymore.
2: Well,
1: true, but we know how Angie feels about dogs.
0: These kids aren't, you know, doing what dogs do.
2: Yeah. No, she probably wouldn't care. Until they break a window.
0: Yeah, well.
1: You said they're using those soft squeezy balls.
2: They'll still go through a window.
0: Could still do some damage. No.
3: Got experience. Way through it.
0: That 12-year-old connects a little bit. Yeah, that could go through a window.
1: If it's the soft squeezy balls that my kids are playing with in the yard, there's no way they're breaking your windows. What bat are they using?
2: An aluminum bat.
0: Yeah.
1: I think you're okay.
2: You think?
1: Captain Matty Ice says, if we really want to see growth, we need to hear the suit story. Yeah. He's like, hey, one step at a time,
2: people
1: folks.
2: Won't let that go.
0: There are mitigating circumstances. My client would love to share the story, but there are other people involved with my client that will not allow him to tell said
2: It's
0: story.
2: Under investigation.
1: It's still being investigated.
0: Once the investigation is complete, we'll process any and all Freedom of Information Act.
1: All right, we got a lot of stuff to get to this morning. You already mentioned that they were booing the Miz at the All-Star game. It was kind of a snorer of an All-Star game. American League won 4-0, making the first shutout in the Midsummer Classic in 13 years. I mean, I want drama. I want a contest, right? I want maybe a little back and forth. I know that these are supposed to be the best of the best. Where was the offense from the National League? I know we can't really complain because Contreras got one at bat, and I think he flew out or, you know, made it out either way. But kind of a boring Midsummer Classic, if you ask me. Again, the best thing was the video they played in the middle of the game.
3: Do you guys not treat, especially without the Miz pitching in it, I treated the All-Star break as a break for me.
1: A day off.
3: I watch so much baseball, especially starting now. I will make sure I'm even more there as the season goes on. Like, if I've got plans and there's a Brewers game on, I'll check in. But now, through the rest of the season, I'm going to be locked in. I need to get my mind right. I can't be watching these nobodies go out for one at bat. I couldn't imagine being less interested in anything than the All-Star game.
0: Yeah, I mean, I watched a little bit of it once Caminero got hit.
3: And I understand it's on TV and it's probably a lot like, hey, it was on in the background and I wasn't totally locked in. But I at no point considered turning it on. Didn't even cross my mind.
2: Did you watch the Home Run Derby?
3: Nope. No one I wanted to root for in it.
2: Wow, you really took a break.
3: Yeah.
2: All right.
3: I mean, football season's around the corner.
2: Yes.
1: What are you trying to build up your stamina or something?
0: Yeah. Like, Brewers are going to be in the middle of a pennant race.
2: Yeah.
0: Josh's got to pay attention to the, you know, what's going on in the offensive line, the quarterback battle and training camp, and games are going to start.
3: I only got so much brain space.
1: Fair enough. I didn't like the interviews they did in the middle of the All-Star game either.
0: Audio was terrible.
1: Audio was a little off. And at one point, I think they were interviewing Verlander and The Miz and whoever was standing next to Verlander.
0: Cam Schlittler.
1: Schlittler. All at the same time.
0: Yeah.
1: Like, question to Verlander, question to Miz, question to I was like, what are we doing? I could handle maybe one interview with The Miz. Mm-hmm. I could handle an interview with Verlander. I could, you know what I mean? But, like, why are we bopping around?
2: But they do that. They interviewed Miz last week. Between innings, and it was just like, let him go. Enough already. You could, you know, you reach that point where you're sick of asking questions, and they went the whole inning. It was like 15, 18 minutes. I'm like, let it go.
0: Yeah, that's always the risk of doing the mid-inning interview.
2: Yes.
0: Sometimes you get a 5-pitch inning, and you're like, well, I guess you got to come back because we still have more questions to whoever you're talking about. Then sometimes you get that.
2: It just gets uncomfortable, you know?
0: You're in the middle of a 6-run inning. Guy's still sitting next to you in the booth.
2: Well, bring back Jim Gray with Pete Rose.
0: All right.
2: I mean, that was interesting. Right. I mean, he was a Richards.
0: We started with growth. and we've come back to bring back Jim Gray and Pete Rose.
2: You knew it was going to happen, though.
0: Yeah, the old man is back.
1: Not that quickly. I thought maybe you'd get a little bit of time with the evolved version of you. But the other thing about Miz is he answers questions like eight words.
0: Yeah.
1: And then he's like, back to you. You know, so 15 minutes is going to feel like 30. With The Miz. We got a lot of stuff to get to this morning. We will take a break here on Jen, Gabe, and Chewy. 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
5: We have two crashes on I-94 South, about less than a mile beyond ramp from Howard Avenue. The right shoulder is blocked due to a crash still. Squad cars are on the scene, so keep an eye out for those as well. And we have a crash in the St. Francis area on exit to Howard Avenue from Highway 794 North. Seems like someone hit a light pole, so there is police squad cars on the scene, and debris might be in the air, so keep an eye out for that as well. In the stadium interchange, I-94 going both ways is also backed up. And Capitol Drive on I-41, also a tap on the brakes going both ways. I'm Nigel Spencer with your WTMJ Time Saver Traffic. 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A heat advisory is in effect for all of Southeast Wisconsin through tonight at 8 p.m. An air quality advisory also is in effect until noon tomorrow. Today, hot and humid with smoke moving in this evening and a high of 93, a heat index up to 98 degrees. Tonight, warm and humid with a low of 72. From the WTMJ Traffic Center, I'm Nizar Spencer on 94.5 ESPN.
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1: The debate rages on whether or not Jordan Love, quarterback of your Green Bay Packers, deserved to be a top 10 quarterback in the ESPN.com list that Jeremy Fowler collected from ESPN executives, from scouts, et cetera, et cetera. Let's get to what Mina Kimes had to say. She, of course, is on NFL Live. Mina Kimes has been a longstanding fan of Jordan Love, of his game. Let's hear what she had to say about him being left off that list.
17: I think should have been top 10.
18: I am puzzled by the omission of Jordan Love, who I actually have atop his division. It's really hard to find a meaningful quarterback metric where he doesn't rank top five, even. I mean, he was third in QBR, second in EPA per dropback, third in DVOA, which counts for opponent. And something that's brought up a lot with him as a criticism is taking care of the football. He had a lower interception rate last season than 8 of the top 10 quarterbacks on this list, so I don't think that perception matches reality. To talk about what I see on tape when I watch him, an aggressive, talented thrower of the football who can make every throw, all parts of the field, who compensates at times for what I thought was a pretty average at best run game and not a group of world beaters at receiver. He just looks like a top 10 quarterback to me, the kind that lifts up everyone around him. So I think he belonged on this list, and I was surprised that he didn't make it.
1: Mina, not the only national pundit who defended Jordan Love. He has supporters. He has detractors. Mina thinks that he does belong in the top 10. Chewy, beyond whether he does or he doesn't, because I feel like we have debated that. We tried to come up with theories as to why maybe executives and scouts and coaches left him off the list. Why does he generate so much debate?
2: Because he plays for Green Bay. And they've had two Hall of Fame quarterbacks. People are looking for the third, maybe. I think when it comes to Jordan Love, obviously I think the playoffs are a part of it, but I don't think there's a huge wow factor, right? I mean, we talked about, didn't Rodgers, his numbers weren't great as far as come from behind wins?
0: Yeah, that like was early the big on. Knock because the Packers dominated the first three quarters in early in Aaron's time.
2: Yeah.
0: Where they didn't need the fourth quarter comebacks.
2: And you know what? I think LaFleur hurts him a little bit because a lot of times Jordan's like, good, good, good, good. And then a lull. You know what I mean? You know, we always talk about that
1: calling,
2: lull.
1: Play calling becoming conservative.
2: Coming out of the second half, seems like a lot of times there was just a lull. I just don't think he has those signature games yet that a lot of the other quarterbacks have or like brought him back from 10 down in the fourth quarter. And things like that. I don't think it's fair. I think he definitely deserves to be in the top 10. I hope he hasn't reached his peak. And I think that's what a lot of people are waiting for. Like, because let's not forget, he's going into his seventh year. So he should be hitting prime by then. And I don't think he's hit it yet. So I think people kind of hold that against him. And that's why they keep him out of that. Because they're waiting for that potential. Because they remember the 1 year, the last nine games or eight games,
0: mm-hmm.
2: where he was
1: Dallas
2: probably the best quarterback in the league for those games. Yeah. And he's never gotten back to that. So I think people are waiting for that.
0: I don't know if he's ever going to get back to that, because that's an unbelievable level that he was playing at. But he can still be a top five guy and just be more consistent.
2: Mm-hmm.
0: Right? But so the thing that I've just kind of sat on since this list came out. Okay, so if Matt LaFleur's not that good of a coach and Jordan Love's not that good of a quarterback, how the hell does this team keep making the playoffs? How is this team looked at the way it is? If none of these guys are actually any that good, I just don't understand where, okay, if this team is as good as even a lot of people nationally think it is, or look at it and go, yeah, this team can be better. Is it all Micah Parsons? Is he the only one that's really good? I just don't get it.
1: I think the best thing that we have said over the last few days when we have discussed this article is that on some level, it's subjective. On some level, it depends on what you prioritize and what you value as a scout, as a GM, as a coach, what you think the ideal quarterback in 2026 should be, right? And if you're one of these people who prioritizes come from behind wins, right? The excitement, the ability to take the cards that are in front of you and play the hand and ultimately walk away a winner. Well, Jordan Love doesn't have that. I think he has like a handful of come from behind wins in his career, maybe five. I don't know what the exact number is, but something like that. So if that's something that you prioritize, then yes, I could see why what Caleb Williams did last year specifically would intrigue you more than what you've seen from Jordan Love. To the point that you just made, Gabe, we all saw that stretch where he was lights out fantastic, leading the team, you know, that leader that we all have wanted him to be since Aaron Rodgers left. But then it also feels like people hold that against him because it's like, well, if you can do that, where is it? Show me. I want to see it again. And so there's all of these elements that, again, I feel like we all know that Jordan Love is good. We here think in Wisconsin that he's very, very good. But and this is the perspective I was trying to throw out there. When you're talking about NFL scouts and GMs and coaches from other teams, there's going to be confirmation bias, right? Tell me that if they ask Matt LaFleur who the top 10 quarterbacks are, that Jordan Love's not on Matt LaFleur's list. Tell me when they ask Sean McVay who the top 10 quarterbacks, you know what I'm saying? It follows that pattern a little bit there. So where you're going to get the distinctions and the differences are the people who kind of go outside that space of not just picking their guys and not just knocking their rivals and things like that. You have to take the human element of this list into account. And I think that's part of the reason, which is what we were trying to articulate the other day, that Jordan Love was dinged and was not in the top 10.
2: But that's why I jokingly ding Josh Allen. You haven't won a big game. Sure, you're great regular season. You've never been to a Super Bowl. And you choked in some AFC championship games. Look at all the other guys. Mahomes, obviously. Burrow's been to one. Stafford. I mean, Lamar's got...
0: That's about it. That's the problem, Chu. Like, that's about it on that list.
2: Well, that's why I have a problem with him at number one. Okay. And Lamar, the year... Correct me if I'm wrong, Gabe. The year Allen won the MVP, it should have went to Lamar.
0: Oh, Lamar had a better statistical year. Lamar was first team.
2: You know what I'm saying? He should be dinged as well.
0: Yeah.
2: And he kind of is in some circles, but not to the depths that I bring him. I don't know.
1: You're admitting that you are the president of the Josh Allen club.
2: And it's like his teams haven't. They've had enough talent to get over the hump, and they haven't done it for whatever reason.
0: To an extent. But again, there was the one, he beat the Chiefs until his defense just historically filled their shorts.
2: But wasn't the last one, didn't he throw like three picks or something like that? He was
0: against the Broncos. He had some turnovers against the Broncos this year. Like this year, there's no excuse because there was no Mahomes, no Lamar.
2: Yeah.
0: Lamar, you have to at least get to the AFC Championship game, and he did not.
2: Yeah, so that's, you know. That's why I ding him. And I think that's why they ding Love, kind of in the same light.
1: The conversation continues, 800-990-3776. Let us know what you think on the Carbless Talk and Text line and on the YouTube stream on our ESPN Wisconsin, ESPN Milwaukee YouTube channel. We've got Adam Schefter coming up next. Stick around.
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5: We have a crash in the St. Prince area, crash on exit to Howard Avenue from Highway 794 North. Seems like someone hit a light pole, so just keep an eye out for that and some debris in that area. We also have an intentional interchange, I-94 South at the ramp from Layton Avenue. The right shoulder is blocked due to an incident. Doesn't seem to be causing any traffic, but just keep an eye out if you're heading down that way this morning. I-94 in the Stadium interchange, slowdowns stretch from General Mitchell to 35th if you're heading eastbound and westbound from about 27th near Hawley Road. And if you're heading near Capitol Drive, I-41, north and southbound are both a tap on the brakes this morning. 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And don't think twice, call Geist. A heat advisory is in effect for all of Southeast Wisconsin through tonight at 8 p.m. An air quality advisory also is in effect until noon tomorrow. Today, hot and humid with smoke moving in this evening and a high of 93. A heat index up to 98 degrees. Tonight, warm and humid with a low of 72. From the WTMJ Traffic Center, I'm Isaiah Spencer on 94.5 ESPN.
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16: 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Adam, yeah, you have more news? 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
26: It's nice to see Josh at the big boy table. Thank you, everybody. Keep up the good work, Josh.
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1: Always great to have Adam Schefter here on Jen, Gabe, and Chewy. 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
1: 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Today, Gabe telling us that Tony Wendorf's team did win the ESPN Milwaukee Delzer Open yesterday. So congrats to Tony and his team. All right, Adam. Give us your perspective on why Jordan Love was not on the top 10 list that Jeremy Fowler collected from ESPN execs and coaches and scouts. What do you think is holding him back in the minds of those people?
26: Well, it's largely a referendum on last season to me. And the scouts, players, front office executives, whoever it may be, just felt like

0: he didn't play as well as he could have, and that there were other quarterbacks out there that played better than Jordan Love. I just don't put much stock into those things. Jeremy does a great job with it, but it's July 15th. You know, nobody's in camp yet. There's not a lot of football to talk about. So it's great. So we could dissect it. But obviously, it's a reflection and a referendum of how people feel about Jordan Love. And right now, they don't feel like he's a top 10 quarterback, which means he has to play better this year to crack that next year if he wants to be viewed in a higher light.
1: Adam, TMZ has video of Aaron Donald at the Rams facility. Right. This sounds like it's going to happen, doesn't it?
0: The way it was explained to me was Aaron Donald wanted to see how he felt physically, mentally. He hasn't played football 2 years. Wanted to go out there, run around in a football building, do some football things. And you can understand, if anybody was away from what they did for 2 years and they said, hey, Chewy, you know, you walked away and you're thinking about coming back to join the station, maybe you want to come back and just see it. Like, you don't know how you're going to feel 2 years later. Like, boy, I really miss this. Or, boy, I don't want to do this again. Like, he may have gone through that and been like, I really don't want to do this to my body. I don't think that's going to happen.
1: How does that work? That could be his reaction. How does that work from a contractual standpoint, where he obviously retired, was still under contract for X amount of money? Does he go back? Is that contract then void, or does he pick up where that left off?
0: No, well, they'd have to redo the
1: contract. They'd redo it? Okay.
0: Yeah, absolutely. They'll have to rework the contract because the Rams were not budgeting, planning, and expecting Aaron Donald to come back this year. And again, he still might not, but certainly he's thinking about it, and it's certainly a possibility. And if it is, and it does happen, they're going to have to sit down and figure out a contract that would get him in there that both sides could live with and be content with.
1: Okay.
2: 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If Donald does come back, what are your expectations for him? The Rams already the favorites, at least in the NFC, to go to the Super Bowl. How much would he, do you think, improve the team? Or would he just kind of be a specialty player after missing football for 2 years?
0: Well, I think he'd still be a factor. He's not coming back to just kind of be along for the ride, if that's what he decides to do. And at one point, you're talking about a dominant defensive player, one of the best defensive players ever played the game, frankly. And, you know, I don't know that he'd be at that level. I'm not expecting that after being out of the game for 2 years. But when you factor in that Myles Garrett's on that defensive line, and Myles Garrett's going to be double and triple teamed, and it frees up Aaron Donald, I would expect him to be a factor. I would expect him to be a presence. I would think he's going to make plays if he decides he wants to play this upcoming season. And he's going to have to be somebody that you account for no matter what.
3: Adam Schefter joins us on the Yuengling Hotline. Yuengling, the oldest brewery in America, now officially in Wisconsin. DG Yuengling & Son, Pottsville, PA. Enjoy responsibly. We saw a post from David Bakhtiari talking about the World Cup field conditions and how all of the fields have now been switched back to what they were previously. Bakhtiari has long been a proponent of give us grass. Were you surprised that after they put grass in all of these facilities, all of these stadiums, that they went ahead and flipped the switch?
0: Well, that's what they said they would do. So I'm not surprised. But what this comes down to, again, is when the NFL and the NFLPA sit down to figure out when there's going to be an 18-game season, the NFLPA has to make it a priority. In the last round of talks, the priority was the off-season program, getting more time off, being away from the training facility. That was a priority for the NFLPA in the last round of talks for a new collective bargaining agreement. If this is something that is really important to the players, like it is to David Bakhtiari, then they'll sit down and they'll make sure that that's done. That's the truth of the matter. And it may cost them some money. That may be something that they have to give back. But if it really matters, the time to speak up about that is during talks for a CBA, because they can get whatever they want. It's up to them. It's just a question of what you want to prioritize.
1: Adam, why hasn't a team signed Stephon Diggs yet?
0: Good question. I think that, first of all, they had some legal situation that was pending, mm-hmm. that where the charges have dropped. So I'm sure that some people wanted to figure out and see what was the situation there. And then, of course, obviously, he may have been at one point in time asking more money than the team was willing to pay. I mean, so now he's looking for a new home. I think he's going to find one. I think there's going to be a team that absolutely is going to sign Stephon Diggs here in the coming weeks. And I think he'll be ready to play for the 2026 season.
2: 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About a week ago or so, Adam, Bill Barnwell had a really interesting piece on ESPN.com talking about Super Bowl level rosters and how those teams are built. As somebody who covers the league the way you do and are so in on the transactions, the trades, the free agent signings, all those sorts of things, was there anything interesting from that that you went, huh, I even though I cover the league as closely as I do, I didn't quite realize that, you know, these positions, you know, come through the league this way?
0: I didn't read the piece that closely. I didn't finish it, so I can't say
2: it. It's a beefy piece. It is a beefy piece, but it is very, yeah. Very interesting.
0: Yeah, he does a great job, and I didn't read it. And I started to pick it up, and I got distracted, and I didn't pick it up again. I apologize for not being able to answer the question.
2: No, that's all good. It's a beefy piece.
3: Adam, we have been diligently going through the list that ESPN.com, and we talked about Jeremy Fowler doing all of the legwork here for us.
0: Yeah.
3: And I know that, again, we believe that there is a level of subjectivity when it comes to these positions as well. It's you know, best, and then you start going down the list. It becomes a little bit of like, well, do you like vanilla ice cream, or do you like chocolate ice cream? Do you like cookies and cream or Rocky Road? But should the Packers be concerned that at the wide receiver position, they don't have somebody in the top 10, they don't even have somebody honorable mention? Should that be a concern in what is, you know, clearly a passing league, you know, where offense matters? Is that something that should concern Packers fans?
0: I don't believe so. And again, it really doesn't matter what people think and how people are rating. These wide receivers are going to have a big opportunity this year. Big. Romeo Dobbs signed with New England. It's sitting there waiting. They've signed Christian Watson to an extension. They've signed Jaden Reed to an extension. They drafted Matthew Golden in the first round. So they are telling you that we believe in these three guys, not to mention the fact that Tucker Kraft is one of the single best tight ends in the game. We all think that he may have an extension by the time the season starts. So if you've got a great tight end, you've got two wide receivers you've extended, you've got another first-round pick at wide receiver, the first wide receiver you've picked in the first round in how long? A long time. I think that they feel comfortable and confident with the group of receivers that they have. Now, that doesn't mean they're going to get the job done. That's up to them. But I feel like they think that they've assembled the talent that they need at that spot to go have the type of season that they want.
1: All right, let's stick with lists since you love them so much, Adam. I don't know if you saw this.
3: Hashtag sarcasm.
1: Chris Sims came out with his top quarterbacks of all time, and he had Tom Brady at 9, which I thought was insane. So let me give you the list. He had Manning 1, Mahomes 2, Rodgers 3, Marino 4, Lamar Jackson 5, Allen 6.
3: That's Josh Allen.
1: Josh Allen. Steve Young 7, Montana 8, Tom Brady 9. Where should Brady
3: be? Joe Favre, huh?
1: Well, I saw two lists because one, he was on it, but this is the one. Where does Brady belong? Does Brady belong at 1? He has to belong at 1, right?
0: Hold on. I didn't hear John Elway. I didn't hear Roger Staubach. I didn't hear Johnny Unitas. I didn't hear.
1: Staubach was 10, Adam. He was 10.
0: So where was John Elway?
1: It only goes to 10.
0: I'm not putting much credence into any list that doesn't have John Elway in the top 10 quarterbacks of all time. I'm sorry. Like, and Tom Brady at nine?
1: No, yeah.
0: Tom Brady's at one.
1: Yeah,
0: sorry.
1: I agree.
0: I mean, and I love Peyton Manning. Peyton Manning's one of the greatest players in NFL history. One of the Peyton Manning at one, Tom Brady at nine?
1: Yeah.
0: No.
1: How many
0: more ways we want to take this apart?
2: All right, Adam, let's go to something fun then, because the Open Championship starts tomorrow. Chewy asked me before the show started. Central time.
0: Who's Jen picking?
2: Yeah, I don't know I don't know who Jen's picking this week. But if your guy, because Adam, we all know you love, you know, the guy you're rooting for is whoever you pick in your pool that week. If your guy has an early enough tee time, are you waking up earlier than you normally would, throwing on a pot of coffee and watching your guy play?
0: You know, we went through this with the Scottish Open last week, so it's the same thing. And what happens is, it's not like you're waking up to watch it. Although I would say on Saturday, if my guy were in and it was like 3-4 in the morning, I might do that. Like, I'm not getting up in the first or second round to watch, but I don't sleep great anyway, so I'll probably wake up at 3:30 in the morning. If my guy's teeing off, I'll grab my phone to look to see how he's doing and take a look. But I'm not getting up early to watch it like that. Not that early. I do love the British Open.
1: Oh, you do? It's my least favorite major.
0: Really?
1: I mean, I go obviously Augusta, the Masters, 2 US Open, 3 PGA, 4 British.
2: Chewy just loves America.
1: Not that. They look like they're playing on goat ranches. I mean, get some irrigation, for crying out loud.
3: Grass guy over here. You knew that was going to be the deal breaker.
1: Yeah.
0: Chewy, have you ever played over there?
1: No, never. I mean, I could go play in Shiocton and pay $13 with a cart if I wanted to play a British Open type course, Gabe. Am I right or wrong?
2: You couldn't be more wrong.
1: No. No. Grass is meant to be green, Adam, not brown.
0: It's a totally different experience. It's pretty cool. I back when I was a single guy in my Denver reporter days, there was a group from San Francisco, a group of guys, I know couples, and they included me on a few of their golf trips. Ira Miller would organize them, and the great sports writer from San Francisco. And I went to Scotland once and Ireland once, and it was, I think we went on 3 of those trips. It was great. It was great.
1: All
0: right. Yeah. I haven't done it in 20 plus years, but it was great.
3: Adam, we would be remiss here on Jen, Gabe, and Chewy if we didn't take at least a moment to congratulate you on your new deal with ESPN.
0: Oh.
3: It was announced this week that you have signed a new deal. So how many years is that now with the company? Are we at 20 years?
0: We are right now at 17. This will put me over 20.
3: Oh, fantastic.
0: I think that was me to Mickey Mouse.
3: Yeah. Oh, got a statue coming your way for sure.
0: and guess what else? I've covered the NFL now, right now, for 37 years.
2: Whoa.
0: So this will put me well over 40 covering the NFL, which...
1: What was your first year?
0: 1990.
1: With Denver?
0: With Denver.
1: Wow.
2: Josh, what year were you born in?
4: 88.
2: Oh, okay.
3: Adam Schefter's been covering the league about as long as you've been alive.
4: The GOAT.
1: He's the GOAT.
0: And I feel honored and blessed to do it this long and get to continue to do it longer, honestly. And Jen, you know this, and I'm not just saying this. Like, we work with a lot of great people. Like, I love doing the shows that I do. Sunday Countdown, Monday Night Countdown, Get Up NFL Live, like all those shows that I get to be on, Pat McAfee. Like, I have a great time with everybody. They're really some great people. And that's the best part about it, is you get to continue to work with all these people.
3: Well, we feel very honored and blessed to have you join us once a week here on Jen, Gabe, and Chewy, bringing us the insight, bringing us the laughs. Thank you, Adam. Have a great day. We'll talk to you again soon.
0: Thank you, everybody. Have a great day.
3: Sorry to bring it all serious, but come on. I mean, the guy signs a new deal, and come on, you've got to give him his props for that.
2: Yeah, he's going to, by the time of the end of that deal, over 40 years covering the NFL. Yeah.
3: So,
2: damn.
3: So by the time Adam's done with that deal, will Chewy still be here? You know what? Don't answer that.
1: Okay.
3: Just think about it.
2: Chewy's been day to day.

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4: 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With the All-Star game in the rearview mirror, I suppose we can look forward to the second half of the season. And very briefly, guys, we saw a list that showed the strength of schedule, difficulty of schedule, for the remainder of the MLB season for each team, each franchise. And, you know, the Milwaukee Brewers are not just atop the list in the National League Central. They're atop the list of the strength of schedule, hardest remaining schedule. That's not fun.
5: Concerning?
1: When you take a look at the schedule, to me, it's not super concerning.
4: But it is, again, the hardest of all of the 30 teams.
1: Yeah, I'm guessing it's coming down to percentage points, and that could even change after a week.
4: Maybe so, and probably, I'm assuming they play the Cubs again.
1: Well, they've got to, yeah, playing in the NL Central. I mean, all those teams are legitimately good other than the Reds. Reds stink. Everybody else above 500 still. So having multiple series with all those teams, you've got the Dodgers still on there, and that's a four-game series on the road, so that's going to be looked at a little bit tougher. You do have Philly on the road in the penultimate series, but you also have a stretch. So coming out of the break, first they've got 9 games at home, which is great after having that lengthy
4: Thank
1: road
4: goodness,
1: trip.
4: They need it.
1: And so Miami, you come out with Miami. Miami's a pretty good team. Pretty solid team. Then you have the Mets, Rockies, Giants, and Angels are the next 4 series after that. So there are plenty of series like that. You've got the Mets twice the rest of the way. There are plenty of teams that just aren't very good remaining on the schedule. Now, you also have a lot of divisional, especially once you get to August. Don't have any more divisional series until you hit August, and then you've got 7 in the final 2 months of the season. So you got to take care of business in the division. It's... When I saw that, yes, I think it can be scary. But then when you actually look at the schedule, it's like, yeah, I guess kind of makes sense. But there's nothing that's, oh, man, look at this. This is
4: I guess my first reaction, though, Gabe, was to look at where the teams that they are fighting for those playoff spots are. And the Dodgers are the 14th, so they're right in the middle of the pack. And the Braves are scrolling 13th. So the two teams that, you know, you think you're going to be fighting with as far as positioning goes in the National League have a considerably easier remaining schedule than the Brewers. Yeah. Again, I'm not trying to be pessimistic here. I'm not trying to say, oh, the sky is falling, tut, tut, it looks like rain. I'm simply saying, like, this Brewers team, which right now we have talked about Miz, we have talked about Harrison, we have talked about Woody, we have talked about some of the injuries that they're figuring out, and if they're going to go out and get somebody to bolster the lineup or bolster the roster. This was also like a, are you kidding me? I didn't say it. That's what I thought when I saw it. What?
1: But it's, the, it's a product of the division that the Brewers play in. It's purely that.
5: Yeah.
1: Because the Dodgers, the NL Central has 4 teams that have 50 wins here at the break.
5: Mm.
1: The West has 1.
5: Yeah.
1: And it's the Dodgers, and the Dodgers don't play themselves.
5: And Cubs are 6 on that list.
1: Yeah, because they're also in the Central.
5: Correct. Yeah.
4: Push it through the Seinfeld scale of concern, 800-990-3776. 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Where do you stand on the Seinfeld scale of concern that the Brewers have the hardest remaining strength of schedule in 2026? Yada, yada, yada. You look a little stressed. I'm freaking out.
5: If... They're shooting for the number 2 spot or 1, a little stressed if it's to make the playoffs, yada, yada, yada.
4: Well, like I said, they've got like a 99, 98%
5: chance to make
4: the
5: playoffs. I'm not worried about that. But the top 2 spots, which is, you know, we'd like to see them get –

0: Yeah, I'm a little concerned.
1: Yada, yada, yada. I don't think it's that big of a deal.
2: 800-990-3776.
1: You're the second best team in baseball.
0: Yeah.
1: Go out and earn it.
2: They will have to earn it for sure if this is the case. 800-990-3776. We'll put it on the Infinity Exteriors Twitter poll. We'll take a break. Second hour of Jen, Gabe, and Chewy starts in 2 minutes.
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4: 541 South at Capitol Drive. The left lane is blocked due to a crash. Traffic is all the way backed up to about Mill Road, so keep an eye out for that. Also, heading northbound on I-41 is also backed up, so keep a tap on the brakes in that area. Heading down to the Mitchell Interchange on 894 East to I-94 South, the ramp to there, the two right lanes are blocked due to a crash, causing major backup eastbound on 894, so keep an eye out for that as well. We still have a crash on exit to Howard Avenue from Highway 794 North in the St. Francis area where someone hit a light pole, so keep an eye out for that as well. And in the stadium interchange heading both ways are backed up on your morning commute. 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A heat advisory is in effect for all of Southeast Wisconsin through tonight at 8 p.m. Today, hot and humid. Smoke moves in this evening with a high of 93, and tonight, warm and humid with a low of 72. 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
2: The season of lists rolls on as ESPN.com continues to push out its top 10 at each position in the NFL. And today, drum roll please, is wide receivers. Now, it's a little anticlimactic for us here in Wisconsin, as the Green Bay Packers had zero wide receivers on the top 10 list. And frankly, they didn't have anybody on the honorable mentions list or on the also receiving votes list. Okay. We talked to Adam Schefter about it a few moments ago. If you're interested in what he had to say about that, go ahead and check it out on our YouTube stream or wherever you get your podcasts. But what I did notice, gang, is that Davante Adams is number 10 on the list. And every year that Davante Adams continues to thrive, continues to be considered an elite wide receiver in the league, it feels like the mistake of letting him walk, it feels like the mistake of letting that relationship deteriorate becomes more and more egregious, Gabe.
1: Yeah, and this is probably the biggest mistake of Goody's career. I think it's safe to say that you let a Hall of Famer walk out the door. And I don't know if they were betting that he was going to go into a decline the way that Jordy did when he walked out, but Davante was younger. Davante still, when he left the Packers, went off and has had highly productive season after season. He lowest total in receiving yards last year, 789, but still had 14 touchdowns. Like, the guy outside of, you know, he even still had over 1,000 yards in the wonky year that he had in Vegas and then went out and played with Rodgers again with the Jets, but he's been over 1,000 yards every year he left the Packers except for last year, and he didn't even play 17 games. Still led the league in touchdowns, still a highly productive wide receiver. The dude's going to be in Canton someday, and they thought that Davante, I guess, would stunt the growth of some of the young receivers that they had. and decided to make that transition away from Devontae. And that was, again, a huge mistake by Goody by going, oh, hey, you just had a great year. Go prove it again, instead of giving him the contract extension we typically see.
0: Does this tell you that Watson's not really a one? Because you got 11, 12, 16. You got roughly 28 people on this list?
1: Yeah.
0: Is he a one?
1: Can be. He has the physical traits to be.
0: Yeah, I would agree.
1: And now he's got the opportunity. Part of this, every last one of those names on this list, and I believe Chris Olave was a late add.
2: It was, yes.
1: Because Olave also received votes. Fowler missed it the first time he posted the piece. Every last one of those guys have something that the Packers wide receivers do not have.
0: Yes.
1: That's 1,000 yards receiving in a season. And until you hit that magical number, you're not going to get noticed.
0: But you can't hold that against them.
1: Well, but that's what I'm saying.
0: I hold it against Goody, and sure. I hold it against LaFleur.
1: Yeah, but what I'm saying now, Chu, is they've got the opportunity.
0: Yes.
1: Especially Christian Watson, I believe, who's going to be the number one guy for this offense this year.
0: Yes.
1: Number one wide receiver. He's got the opportunity to go out there, get the targets that a lot of these guys get the receptions, get the yards, the touchdowns that a lot of these guys that ultimately made this list have gotten.
2: This is sort of the nuance that we have been dancing around for the last 48 hours when it comes to these lists, right? They don't exist in a vacuum. Christian Watson's production or potential does not exist in a vacuum. And that means that he has been a quote unquote victim of the way that they have chosen to run the offense, mm-hmm. right? And stacking it with all of these people and spreading the ball around. Similarly with Jordan Love, when we were talking about his numbers and we were talking about the way that they have chosen to run the offense and push it through Josh Jacobs. How many times did Josh Jacobs find the end zone when you could have argued maybe that would have been a touchdown for Jordan Love that then boosts his touchdown numbers, that puts him in a caliber or a echelon where people are going, oh, Jordan Love had how many? He threw how many touchdowns? So, like, that's why all of this stuff matters when you're parsing out, when you're nuancing who the best are. I tend to agree with you, though, Chu. It is a little alarming that the Green Bay Packers, again, in what we now know is a passing league, do not have a number one wide receiver. But I am willing to acquiesce that it is because his numbers are not as impressive or popping as some of these other guys on this list.
0: Well, let me ask you that, because I'm Mr. Impartial. Always
1: sure
0: been impartial.
1: Yeah.
0: Yeah. And
2: these lists, you're being bullied by the 12-year-old baseball player in his front yard.
1: He was impartial there.
2: In which case, you take a side.
0: Yeah. They're almost through all these lists. Have tight ends gone yet?
1: Yeah.
0: Where was Kraft?
1: I think Tucker was fifth.
0: Fifth or sixth?
8: Sixth.
1: Oh, you're sixth.
0: Did we overinflate this offense because we're in it? Because this is based, I think this is perception. A lot of this list is perception.
1: Correct.
0: Do we overinflate this offense because we're in it?
1: I don't think so. I don't think that the offense is overinflated because when you start diving into some of the numbers that we talked about with Jordan Love, a lot of those advanced numbers, points per drive, the DVOA, what are some of the other ones? EPA, all those things. The Packers offense rates out pretty well. They're efficient offense.
0: Then why doesn't it translate to these lists?
8: Because they don't have enough drives. They try and condense games. They don't run a ton of plays, and that affects the counting numbers, which everybody looks at when they make these lists.
0: Because if they did one for the offensive line, I don't know if they do. They're not on this list. They were nowhere close.
1: No, I'm Zach Tom.
0: So you have your best is six. You have your best is six
1: on offense. Yeah,
0: and then you don't even have another one in the top 10. Josh Jacobs was honorable mention.
1: Yep.
0: Jordan Love was honorable mention. There's no receivers and there's no O-line. So I don't think we are.
1: Well,
0: but I think people that look at this list and say, oh, I don't have a problem, I think it's a good list, would say, yeah, we overinflate this offense because we're in the middle of it.
1: Going into 1995. For you guys, which is the year you guys went to the NFC Championship game.
0: Yes.
1: Sterling just retired.
0: Mm-hmm.
1: You guys got bounced by the Cowboys the year before in the divisional round after beating the Lions. How many guys would you have had on this list?
0: Brett would be, because he won the MVP in 95.
1: In 95, but going into it, I mean, he's probably a top 10 guy, but yeah. He wasn't looked at as the best guy in the league.
0: No, but Edgar's, he was top 10.
1: Edgar had
0: no,
1: a 1,000 yard
0: running
1: season.
0: Backs.
1: Robert wasn't Robert yet.
0: Robert.
1: You weren't free. You yet.
0: Well, I went to Pro Bowl in 95.
1: Yeah, but going into 95.
0: Oh, into 95?
1: Going into 95.
0: God, no.
1: That's
0: no,
1: what I'm saying.
0: No, no, no.
1: And
0: no.
1: I think that's where this team is. Going into 95, Edgar hadn't had 1,000 yards
0: yeah.
1: yet. Robert had 1,500 yards that year, but he wasn't a top 10 guy.
0: Yeah.
1: I think that's where this, there's opportunities to
0: but,
1: be had.
0: But Gabe, in well, not defense, but our mindset was we didn't know if we were better. We knew we were a playoff team,
1: mm-hmm.
0: but we didn't know if we didn't know we were going to, we thought we could beat San Fran. We didn't know we were going to beat them. We didn't know how soft they were. Yeah, take that, San Fran. They're soft. Wine and cheese. We had no idea they were just going to lay down after we punched them right in the mouth. And then that gives you confidence, and then you go to Dallas and like, okay.
1: And this team, I think, is in a similar spot to that.
0: I can buy that.
1: And there's opportunities. Guys in that team, yourself included, because you went to a Pro Bowl. Robert didn't, probably should have.
0: Yeah.
1: Had set the Packers record for receiving yards in a season, which was later broken. But, I mean, he had almost 1,500 yards. Edgar was great. Brett became the MVP.
0: But the difference is, Gabe, I don't
1: there
0: think...
1: There are opportunities for this team to go and grab some of these positions going into next year and be on these top 10 lists.
0: It's 31 years ago, but I don't remember going into 95 going, hey, we got a chance to win it all.
1: Mm-hmm.
0: I don't think we had that. Where this team, I think they have that, which is fine. I think that's just the difference. We had to go along the season to say, hey, you know what? Maybe. And we had Reggie.
1: Yeah, exactly. And they got Micah.
0: You know? Yeah.
1: Micah's obviously going to miss the first part of the season here, but.
0: Okay. We're the next year, 96. We're the top dog. We're like, we are not losing this. I do remember that. I do remember that playing.
1: Because you finally went on that deep playoff run.
0: Yeah.
1: And that gave you the confidence to do what you
0: added
1: did.
0: Added a few more pieces. Keith was there for more than half the year. Yeah. Yeah.
2: Of all the lists that have been dropped by ESPN.com where they are ranking the top 10 players at each position, I think this one probably, and again, I want to be very clear, it's all relative. I'm not losing sleep over lists. However, this is the one that probably irks me the most. Because the Packers not having anyone in the top 26, and that's how many they have listed there with the addition of Chris Olave, is annoying. But it also is a product of the way that they run the offense. But Devontae Adams being number 10 on the list is just that kick in the nuts.
0: Yeah.
2: Because it's like, you had the guy. You know, by all accounts, he probably would have retired a Packer, stayed a Packer. Now, again, I know there was the talk of, like, did he believe in Jordan Love? Did he think he could be the guy that could, carry the mantle from Aaron Rodgers?
1: But that could also have not mattered. Because that became part of the conversation in his last year in 21 when Jordan had to start a game in that season because Aaron had COVID, couldn't play in the game in Kansas City. So Jordan had to start. But if you locked him up to a contract after the 2020 season, doesn't matter who the quarterback is.
2: Right. And because,
1: you're locked into this,
2: Devontae. And because you played fast and loose with them, he is, you know, elsewhere, Vegas to L.A., and I think he is the only wide receiver on this list, it said, in his 30s.
8: Is there any piece of you that felt like he would have been wasted here in those early years of Jordan Love?
1: Yeah, I mean, he was wasted in Vegas, too.
8: Yeah. I forgot about that.
0: I think if that situation happened today, and Goody would never admit that he was wrong, even though I think he would behind closed doors, just because of the pivot with the youth.
1: Mm-hmm.
0: Now he's bringing in veterans. He's got Hargrove. He's got Zaire. You know, I think if that situation presented itself today, Goody would sign him. He might have just not had enough experience at the time and a little too cocky and thought he knew. You know, we all go through that, where we?
2: Alan weighing in on the Carbless talk and text line. List is more 800-990-3776. No wide receivers on the list, not even an honorable mention. I guess we now know why Jordan Love isn't on the top 10 of quarterbacks. Yes, again, to the point I made earlier, none of this exists in a vacuum. Jordan Love needs guys to throw the ball to, and if the league perception is that he doesn't have a top 10, top 26 wide receiver to throw to, That certainly affects Jordan Love's numbers and probably why Matt LaFleur's offense ran through Josh Jacobs. But we do think, and we're all on the same page here, right? We think that this is going to be a pivot.
0: Mm-hmm.
2: We think this is going to be a let Jordan cook year.
0: As long as health is, not his health, but the receiver's health, who in the past have been beat up because they don't have the numbers like they used to.
1: There's no Bears wide receiver on the list either.
0: Well, Olave.
1: It is not a Chicago Bear.
8: Huh?
0: I'm thinking of Dunze, his brother.
2: Yeah, Olave, Odunze.
0: Oh, New Orleans.
2: Samsonite.
0: Gotcha.
8: That's something.
1: Both start with an O, I guess.
2: We were cooking, man. I think we were really cooking there, talking about the wide receiver situation for your
0: should have just went to break. You should have just went to break.
2: It's on me.
0: Yeah.
2: Let me tell you guys about my friends over at Two Day Painting. Two Day Painting came out and painted our house. It looks phenomenal. Since we moved 7 years ago, we've always wanted to paint the house, but it just was never the right time. Plus, we never felt comfortable with any of these painting groups. You know, they roll in, they knock on the door, they tell you how they're going to come out, they're going to paint it, they're going to do a great job, and you're like, maybe. 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
4: Around the area, starting at 894 east to I-94 south, the two right lanes are blocked due to a crash. That traffic is stretching from about Forest Home Avenue to the Mitchell Interchange if you're heading eastbound on 894 this morning. And we also have a crash on a ramp from 27th Street north to 894 west, so a lot of commotion there on 894 this morning. And heading north on I-94, about a mile beyond ramp from Holt Avenue, the left shoulder is blocked due to a crash, so keep an eye out for that. And we still have a crash on I-41 south at Capitol Drive. The left lane is blocked due to a crash. That traffic is stretching from about Mill Road to Capitol Drive. So tap on the brakes in that area all around as there are backups in north and southbound. And, of course, I-94 slowdowns heading both ways. Traffic is brought to you by MoMA. 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A heat advisory is in effect for all of Southeast Wisconsin through tonight at 8 p.m. Today, hot and humid. Smoke moves in this evening with a high of 93. And tonight, warm and humid with a low of 72. 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From the WTMJ Traffic Center, I'm Nizer Spencer on 94.5 ESPN.
9: 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I check the markets before breakfast, catch headlines in the car, and by noon, I'm at work, but trying to find out why the Russell is tanking. 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And I'm good at it.
10: I follow tech and crypto more closely than I probably should admit. Not every minute, but enough to know when something interesting is happening. Gemini Predictions lets me see what's moving and trade on what I think happens next.
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1: Guys, I'm telling you, if you're getting ready to propose, the Jewelry Center, the place to go. 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
2: We have to have a talk about daylight savings time. So, look, we have talked at times about how we're waking up in the morning and it's pitch black, right? But we wake up at like 5:30, and that's normal when you do a morning show. This proposal, which apparently is likely to get passed, is getting a ton of pushback. The House has passed legislation to make daylight savings time permanent nationwide, ending the twice-a-year clock changes by a 308 to 117 vote. Backed by President Trump, the bill now heads to the Senate. If approved and signed into law, I think it would go into effect
0: immediately.
2: This fall? Yeah, it would not fall behind.
1: Yeah. I think we just keep cruising where we're at right now.
0: What's the pushback?
2: The pushback is that they want it to go to daylight savings time, be the normal, whereas people are saying it actually should be standard. Is it savings time? I don't even know. The argument just is standard time.
1: Daylight time. Mm-hmm.
2: Yes. The argument is that if they change it to daylight savings time, the sun will not rise in our area, in the north, until 8:30, 9 a.m.
1: Yeah, 8:18 would be the Milwaukee, yeah.
0: During the winter time.
1: That would be the latest you would get the sunrise is 8:18, yes.
2: And then, so of course, the thing was, apparently they did this back in the 70s. They tried to push this through. They did it. They implemented it. And kids were standing at the bus stop waiting for the bus in pitch black darkness. I believe, and again, who knows on social media, but there were some kids who were hit by cars or something like that.

0: like, but they pulled it back. They took it back within weeks or months because they were like, oh, actually, we didn't see it through. Like, we didn't think it through. And so while I'm all for the whole not having to change the clocks twice a year, even though I don't think it's that big of a hassle, we've talked about that on this program. If you're going to do it, use common sense. Do it correctly, right? Mm-hmm. Like,
1: well, and I'm sure there's issues on the other side. Is there not? If you go to the other time.
2: So then if you went to the other time, it'd probably be, well, it'd be 7:18, right?
1: Yes.
2: And then on the back side, not real good at the math. I don't know. Would you guys rather have it lighter in the morning earlier or later at night?
0: So biologically, Chew,
2: yeah.
0: Lighter in the morning earlier. Because again, the human circadian rhythm, and yeah. I don't know a ton about this stuff, right?
2: Mm-hmm.
0: But I know that you're supposed to get sunlight in the morning. It's supposed to like activate
2: yeah.
0: your body and all of like, you know, basically like jumpstart your brain, spark mm-hmm. plug for your brain, spark plug for your body. And so delaying it, they think, is going to have dramatic effects just from a physical standpoint for most people.
2: I would rather have it lighter earlier. Not that it matters anymore, but...
3: I was going to say, for me, I don't see the sun
1: yeah.
3: regardless.
0: At all.
3: So yeah. if I can go home and have a little more sunlight in my afternoon,
2: yeah.
3: that's kind of what I'm looking for. Like, if the sun rises at 6:30... or at 8:30,
1: doesn't matter to me.
3: I'm already here. I got nothing to do with it.
2: Yeah.
1: Don't matter to me. I can't see the sun down here.
3: Right.
1: During the winter, don't see it until we
3: right.
1: walk out of here at 9 o'clock.
2: Well, if we could just do fall back twice, it'd be great. The spring forward sucks. So just go fall back.
0: Double
2: where
0: fall
2: would
0: back.
2: That put us? Would that be all right?
1: No,
0: because
2: everyone loves the fall back.
0: But then you keep falling back at point.
1: Like, yeah.
2: But it'll come back around. Right?
0: What are we, Alaska? We're going to school in the pitch black. And
1: is this really this big of an issue that we need to... I feel like we've spent way too much time on this as a country trying to figure out the right answer. Shouldn't we just keep this?
3: Oh, yeah. Didn't you hear? We fixed everything else.
1: What do you care about the spring forward? You can sleep till whenever you want.
2: That's true.
1: It's not like you got kids or something waking you up.
3: When does it happen? The time change?
2: Isn't it like April now? Because they move that.
3: When are both of them?
1: So the fallback is usually
2: October?
1: The first Sunday in November.
2: Ooh.
1: Okay. That's usually when that happens. And then I want to say the first Sunday in March. So the first or second Sunday in March is when the spring forward
2: happens.
1: Well,
2: do you know why they started daylight savings?
1: You're going to say something about farmers.
2: No, not. World War II, they were trying to conserve energy.
0: Yes.
1: Oh.
0: Well, yeah. And I believe that in the 70s, and that's not World War II, I know my history yeah. books, but in the 70s, there was also an energy crisis.
2: Yes.
0: This is what I'm reading on social media, so take it for what it's worth,
2: mm-hmm.
0: but that was also part of the reason that they tried to implement this in the 70s. And again, as I said, there were issues in the morning with the darkness, and within months, they changed it back.
2: Yeah.
0: So again, if you're going to do it, don't repeat history and then have to backtrack again.
2: Mm-hmm.
0: Let's do it correctly. And again, it's gotten a ton of traction on social media. You have scientists, you have biologists, you have people who like know this stuff, talking about like how it affects people physically and mentally, emotionally, and they are all banging the drum saying, sure, do it, fine, but make sure that you go to standard time as opposed to daylight savings time.
2: Which, yeah, makes sense.
0: It says in
2: not
0: the
2: everything
0: winter,
2: that the government does yeah, makes a lot of sense.
1: That's
2: the problem.
1: That's the history of the government.
2: Yes.
1: Not a lot of common sense prevailing.
0: Well, here's the thing, guys. I don't want to be leaving here at 9 o'clock and it'd still be dark outside. That'd be a real mind bleep, you know?
2: 8:20, the sun. That's late. Yeah, like we're Dylan Fargo. Did I show you the picture?
1: No.
2: It was like 10:30 and the sun is just going down. You know? Very weird.
0: Yeah. So you have to buy some blackout blinds, folks. Deal with it.
2: I used to just spray paint my dorm room. The window.
0: Oh my God.
2: Yeah, fine.
1: Well, I was about to say, what was the fine? What did that cost
0: what was
1: you?
0: The punishment for spray
2: I don't think
0: painting?
2: It's ever been paid.
1: And you still got your degree?
2: It's never been paid.
1: Because usually when universities, they'll withhold.
2: Yeah, just ask Dyson.
1: They'll withhold the degree.
2: Yeah. Yeah.
1: If fines have not been paid.
2: The apple does not fall far from the tree.
0: And one of the other details that is being mentioned with this, guys, is of course this is something that they are proposing during the summer months. Because everybody loves, right? The sun sets at 9:30. You get these long summer days. The kids are outside playing. Maybe in Chewy's yard. Who could say?
2: Mm-hmm.
0: Like, so of course you're a prisoner of the moment, and you're going, this is great. What can we do to extend these wonderful summer days? I have an idea.
1: It's not actually extending the day.
0: Correct.
1: You're only having X amount of days, you know, sunlight hours in the summer. Or excuse me, in the winter.
2: In the winter.
1: It's just, where do you want them? How do you want to shift this thing around?
0: It feels like a disaster.
2: It certainly, does feel that way.
0: It's certainly trending that way.
2: Kind of funny, though.
0: Why is it funny? What's funny about it?
2: It's not a big deal. I'm saying just leave it alone.
1: Yeah.
2: It's fine.
0: Gabe has been banging that drum for years. Yeah. Like, it's not that hard. Change your clocks. Change your clocks. Yeah. But again, I always say, children.
1: Children are different because, you know, you got the internal clock going, but your phone flips. So you got to flip over the clock on the oven.
0: Speaking of phones, I do have people on the Carbless Talk and Text line saying, you know, kids have flashlights on their phones now. My kids are 8 and 6. Guess what they don't have? Phones. Okay? Not out there walking to the bus stop with their iPhone going, oh, I can see great now.
2: Do iPads have lights on them?
0: No, I don't think so.
2: Oh, well, there you go.
3: I don't believe they have cameras.
0: I don't think they have lights, though, do they?
1: They got the camera, they got the flash, and they got the flashlight.
0: So now they're walking around with their iPads. Oh, here we go, walking to the bus stop. That doesn't feel like a problem. We'll take a break on Jen, Gabe, and Chewy. Roll on. Still a lot of stuff to get to this morning.
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5: We have some crashes around the area. I-41 south at Capitol Drive. The left lane is still blocked due to that crash. That traffic stretches from about Mill Road to about Capitol Drive, so keep an eye out for that. I-41 northbound is also a slowdown from Burleigh to Capitol. Heading down to 894 east to I-94 south, the two right lanes are blocked due to a crash, causing major backup from Forest Home Avenue to the Mitchell Interchange if you're heading east on that way as well. Crash on ramp from 27th Street north to 894 west. I-94 north, about a mile beyond ramp from Holt Avenue, the left shoulder is blocked due to a crash. I-94 stretching from about Howard to Oklahoma is also a major slowdown. And of course, I-94 slowdowns in the stadium interchange going both ways. 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A heat advisory is in effect for all of Southeast Wisconsin through tonight at 8 p.m. Today, hot and humid. Smoke moves in this evening with a high of 93. And tonight, warm and humid with a low of 72. 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
0: One of the things that diehard football fans love about the NFL is the rivalries. And of course, in Green Bay, the rivalry doesn't get any better than the rivalry against the Bears. It's actually had an uptick in recent seasons as the Bears have been better, more relevant. The rivalry feels like it has gained intensity, which I didn't even think was possible considering how intense the rivalry has been for as long as I have been a part of it. So it is interesting when you hear from a Bears player talking about their perception of the Green Bay Packers. I believe it was Colston Loveland who was on with Bussin' with the Boys talking about how often the Bears are thinking about the Green Bay Packers. Take a listen.
12: So the Bears and the Packers, they have like the biggest rivalry in the NFL. And yep. Michigan, Ohio State is the biggest rivalry in sports. Are those two comparable rivalries to you when you look at them?
13: Yeah, for sure. As far as like in the building, what are you doing to beat Ohio State every day? That was where it was in Michigan. Every TV, everything. That's how it is. And at the Bears, it's everyone's only talking about the Packers. Owners, hey, like, you know, it's just you can't go a day without talking about them. Talk about beating them. Talk about the bad things. So it's very comparable there.
0: I actually love the perspective. Because he went to Michigan, he understands. And maybe it is different in college, guys, but having been in those facilities, that rivalry, as we all know, is deep. I believe in Ohio State, there is a clock on the wall that says, that counts down to the game against that team up north, which is what they refer to them as.
2: And there's a grass field that is not used for the entire year until the week of Ohio State.
0: I didn't know that.
2: Yeah.
0: So, again, I love that they pushed it through that prism, pushed it through that perspective when they were asking Loveland about it. Gabe, how did you interpret Colston Loveland basically saying that the Bears are constantly thinking about the Packers?
1: Not shocking. Seems like that's all they can talk about. It's all the Bears fans talk about. All the Bears fans in the YouTube mention. It's all they can talk about. All they can think about. What do we have to do to beat the Packers? And the problem with that to me for the Bears and why I don't want the Packers to be thinking similarly that way is the Packers have bigger goals than just beating the Bears. When that happens, that becomes your singular goal. And it's now changed in college football because of how many teams can get into the playoff. But in order for Ohio State to win a national championship, in order for Michigan to win a championship for the vast majority of the existence of those universities, you had to beat the other one en route to that. You don't have to beat the Bears to win a Super Bowl. It's not necessarily, right? And there are just bigger goals. Do I want the Packers to beat the Bears? Yes. Do I want the Packers to beat the Bears more than any other team? Probably. But I also understand that you have bigger goals. And if you become that singularly focused on one team where you can't go a day without talking about them, no wonder the Bears lost in the second round of the playoffs last year. No wonder. You weren't prepared for that moment because you were only focused on beating the Chicago, because you were only worried about beating the Green Bay Packers, and you did that the week before.
2: I just think LaFleur's got to stop poo-pooing it, you know? Because when the fans had the rivalry when I played, they sucked. I think I lost to them one time in all my years in Green Bay. But Minnesota, we talked about them. We hated them, okay? And I remember Holmgren telling the receivers and tight ends, I want you guys cutting on screens. And I think I was the elder statesman, me and Robert, and I'm like, no, I'm not going to cut against Tampa Bay. I'm not going to cut against Detroit. But I will cut against Minnesota because I hate those SOBs. You don't have to go out and say that and get it out in the media, but I think behind closed doors, LaFleur should be saying, these guys think they've arrived.
1: Yeah.
2: Walk the halls here and look at the banners over the last 30 years that we have. Let them talk their crap, but you punch them right in the mouth. You don't have to go out and say that on radio shows or whatever, but within the confines of the building, you let everyone know that this is, because I got fired up. I'm like, you know what? I am sick of them. You haven't done anything. You haven't done anything since 85. How dare you put yourself in the same category as us?
0: Let me play devil's advocate for a minute here and defend Ben Johnson building a culture, building a program, trying to turn things around. I do understand having a singular focus because it's the whole idea of how do you eat an elephant one bite at a time? Small goals. How do you run a marathon 1 mile at a time? So I sort of understand if the mindset was for Ben Johnson in his first year as Bears head coach, hey, we're going to go out, we're going to beat the Packers. That's our goal. That's what we're going to do. Because once you accomplish that, you have buy-in. You have guys who sit there and go, yeah, that's what we set out to do, and we did it. Now you widen your scope. You say, okay, now we're going to win the division. Now we're going to go, we're going to win a playoff game. Now we're going to go, you know what I'm saying? It's a step-by-step thing. Mm-hmm. We always talk about how there are stages to success. You don't just jump from the basement to the penthouse, et cetera, et cetera. So I'm willing to suspend, you know, the assumption that this is their goal year in and year out, and that this maybe was just a year one goal, but that they did a hell of a job, Gabe, of focusing on that goal, even to your point, to the tune of getting knocked out the next round of the playoffs.
1: Then why is he still talking about it? The new preparation's already started. They've gone through mini camps. They had their OTAs. If their focus had changed, don't you think Colson Loveland would have mentioned that? Kind of still seems like their singular focus is beating Green Bay. That's what they care about down in Chicago. Beat Green Bay, and it's a great season. I want to beat the Bears. Beating the Bears would be a good season. But for the Packers, it's about getting back to an NFC Championship game, getting back to a Super Bowl, getting back to places Jordan Love hasn't been yet. That's the focus of the Packers. And yes, when the Bears game rolls around you talked about Minnesota. Mm-hmm. I don't think you guys talked about the Vikings every week.
2: No, heck no, no.
1: These guys are talking about the Packers daily.
2: Yeah. Isn't it bad to be in, shouldn't it be the other way? We're in your head, not you're in our head, if you're the Bears. Kind of weird. But no, Ben Johnson's done a great job. But he's Willie Joe High School, and I would start calling him that inside the building. You know, start taking shots. And like I said, you don't have to play this out in the media. But, you know, we'd lip off the coaches. Minnesota had this Tierlink who was the biggest douche in the world, right? Hated him. Taught his players to play dirty. I remember playing his day, Frank Brett screaming at him on the sideline, just back and forth. That's fun. There's nothing wrong with that.
1: Yeah, there's nothing wrong with having a rivalry.
2: Yeah.
1: And taking it, do the Packers probably need to take it up a notch? Yeah, sure.
2: But am I going to let them live in our head, which is what they're trying to do? A little correct. Reverse psychology there. No, I'm not going to. No.
1: Chewy's too smart for that.
2: Yeah.
0: Do you or did you ever have an issue with Aaron Rodgers doing the I own you,
2: loved
0: I always
2: it.
0: Owned you as he love was it. Skipping through the end zone?
2: You know
0: zone?
2: What I saw that as, Jen? Brett fighting Warren Sapp. Same thing. Your players love that. I loved it. I thought it was great.
1: Yeah, but you had to go save Brett's ass when he was doing that.
2: I had help. I had help. But those were, it was great. Rivalry games are awesome.
0: And so that's the thing I think my biggest takeaway on this is, and I know a lot of people were saying, the Packers are living rent-free in the Bears, players' heads, et cetera, et cetera. Again, I'm not sure that isn't a specific construct of the Ben Johnson regime. I would say that it is. He's planted that seed. He wants them to be focused on them. Again, you can argue about whether long-term, big picture, that is actually counterproductive. We could have that conversation. But I love that we have a feisty, knockdown, drag-out rivalry once again.
2: Yes.
0: Right? Like, the league is better when there are rivalries like this. The league is better when the Bears and the Packers are battling for supremacy in the North and for playoff spots and for bragging rights and all of those things. So bring it on.
2: Mm-hmm.
0: Right? I know there are Packer fans out there that prefer the era of just big brother, little brother, kick, kick, kick, kick, kick, stay down. I get that. I do love that there is a little more feist and a little more nastiness to these games and to this rivalry as a sports fan.
2: Yeah, it makes you feel better. Makes you feel better.
0: Gabe's like, no, thank you.
2: But they're fun, man. They're fun to play in, when you hate one another. Yeah. And that's the thing with Minnesota. Oh, I love John Randall. He's a good dude. And they had a couple of good guys, but they had some guys I'd want to fight them today. Just hate, didn't like them. Just dirty,
1: Do you think they think the same way about you because you were willing to cut against them?
2: Probably.
1: Okay.
2: But they were just as bad, It's just the rules kind of changed a little bit when you play a team like that, And I remember as plain as day, and Holmgren would say, just don't do it the second time. Because the second guy always gets caught.
1: Yeah.
2: If they get you, they get you. Just log it. Log it and get him back. And it's not even always the guy that did that to you get back. Because in the Super Bowl 32, Braxton, another dirty player, he got me.
1: Mm-hmm.
2: So I got his friend Ray Crockett on the other side of the field. And I said, hey, tell him that was for Braxton. Okay? That's how you do it. I'm done.
0: So let it be written, so let it be done, Chew. All right, we'll take a break here on Jen, Gabe, and Chewy. 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
11: 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They're located right in Mequon. Tell them Jen from Jen, Gabe, and Chewy say. We did ask this morning, are you worried about the Brewers having the most difficult remaining strength of schedule? 54% of the vote said yes, 46 said no. That's sort of a split. I'll take that as a split. You know, 5 or 6 in either direction feels to me like a 50-50-er. So 50% of people are with you, Gabe. This is a nothing burger, not to be concerned about. The Brewers have proven that they can handle themselves the best against the best competition.
9: I believe they have the best record against teams above 500 this year.
11: Got to go out there and win games, win series, keep it up.
9: Yeah.
11: 50% of people are going, it's not great.
12: I think it's for that 1-2 spot. I think if you said, are you concerned about players or Brewers making playoffs, it'd be minuscule.
11: Right, 0%.
12: Not worried
11: right.
12: about that. It's just
11: barring
12: like,
11: an epic collapse.
12: Yeah. Yeah.
9: But they're still in a good spot in terms of the lead
12: spot.
9: That they have yeah. over the Braves right now. And the Phillies are hot on their yeah. heels out in the National League East. So they're in a really good spot. Had an opportunity to try to close that gap with the Dodgers, especially because the Dodgers lost 3 in a row going into the break as well, just like the Brewers did.
12: Mm-hmm.
9: Could have closed some of that gap.

0: Julie and Talish is next on ESPN Milwaukee. Have a great day, everybody. We'll be back with you tomorrow.
1: Still got a lot of crashes and backups around the area. Starting at 894 East to I-94 South, the two right lanes are blocked due to a crash. That traffic stretches from about Forest Home Avenue to the Mitchell Interchange, and a crash on ramp from 27th Street North to 894 West. A lot of commotion going on in the 894 area. I-94 North, about a mile beyond ramp from Holt Avenue, the left shoulder is blocked due to a crash. Not causing any traffic, but something to keep an eye out for. Out in the Waukesha County area, ramp from Moreland Road to I-94 East is closed because of a crash, causing some backup as well in that area, so keep an eye out for that if you're in the Waukesha County area. And speaking of I-94 slowdowns in the stadium interchange stretch from about 76 past the stadium towards 35th and also westbound on I-94, and the stadium interchange is also backed up. 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Enjoy live music tonight from Generation Z starting at 7 tonight from the Bud Pavilion at State Fair Park. A heat advisory is in effect for all of Southeast Wisconsin through tonight at 8 p.m. Today, hot and humid. Smoke moves into this evening with a high of 93. And tonight, warm and humid with a low of 72. From the WTMJ Traffic Center, I'm Nizer Spencer on 94.5 ESPN.
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7: I'm going to say they leave 52 weeks in a year. 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
4: This is Wilde and Tausch, presented by Pella Windows and Doors of Wisconsin.

0: this is an interesting one for me because I have been a cousin sub of the day on this show previously. Will the Intouch across ESPN Wisconsin. I'm the cousin sub of the day, Gabe Neitzel. Owen, also a cousin sub of the day, as no Jesse Nelson today. But I don't know, Tausch, in the 10-year history of this show, I don't know if I've done this show with you. I've done it with Jason. I've done it with other people. I don't know if I have ever done this show with you. We've worked together on plenty of other things. We've done things on the network together before. But I don't know if I've ever done Will the Intouch with you, the Packers Hall of Famer, Mark Tauscher.
1: Well, as you know, Gabe, I chronicle everything. So I looked back at my notes, and I don't know either if we have. But we will be doing it today, which you're a pro's pro. You are a national. You're doing national constantly, right? You're still grinding away. And you're. What's your average national? What are you doing? 10, 15 shows a month nationally?
0: Probably somewhere around there. Yeah, somewhere between 10 and 15 every month.
1: Well, thank you for bringing your national talents to our local show here from 9 till noon today. We appreciate you.
0: Yeah, looking forward to it. Although, I heard, now I was not listening because yesterday was the Delzer ESPN Milwaukee Open. But were you taking shots at my hometown of Horicon yesterday? Is that a thing that was going on? Are we going to have problems?
1: Okay. First off,
0: that was the rumor.
1: I don't know where you're getting your sourcing from. I've always loved Horicon. And what I may have done is talked about, because obviously everyone knows there's a big marsh there, right? That if somebody says Horicon, they're going to say marsh. That's kind of the way
0: they
1: that goes.
0: They think of the marsh. Home of the marshmen.
1: And I just assumed that there were ducks there, that people duck hunted there. Sure, there's geese as well. And one of our former teammates is talking about, because I don't make that trip a lot outside of going to the bog. Like, you go down, I go to Beaver Dam every once in a while for sports, but you never really make that right on 33. And then, you know, we'd go to some spots in West Bend. We're big in West Bend. I don't know if Jen, Gabe, and Chewy, where you're, we have a big pocket of fans in West Bend.
0: Okay.
1: So we've done some events in West Bend. And that area of the state, I think it's I don't want to say represented, but I was trying to find a term yesterday, because we have the potato corridor. We got the Driftless region, obviously Fox Valley. And I didn't realize there's that many people in that area. When you start talking about West Bend has 35,000 people, Horicon, 9,000, 10,000 people.
0: No, that area, I think, Horicon's less than four.
1: Less than four. What's the 4,000? Then have what are the other cities that you go along the way on Highway 33? There's
0: so on 33, you kind of go through Horicon. Beaver Dam, you hit Horicon, you hit Allenton right before you get to West Bend, and then you keep going to Saukville. Saukville's bigger than I thought it was, not gonna lie. Yeah. Saukville being over 4,000 people, being bigger than Horicon, didn't see that coming, and I don't ever recall noticing it until I was driving back into Saukville yesterday on my way.
1: Newburgh is Newburgh one. That's another town on the way, right?
0: Okay. Mm-hmm. Yep.
1: That's a smaller town.
0: Yeah, so there's,
1: Well, anyways, and then you start getting into Slinger and other areas.
0: Yeah.
1: And you start, where does it start where you start thinking, oh, this is Milwaukee? I would say Mequon probably gets lumped into Milwaukee. West Bend?
0: Yeah.
1: And that was my discussion yesterday. And I just was thinking, what is that area of the state called? Like, what is that kind of, because if you go all the way, Fond du Lac, and I would put Fond du Lac up in the Fox Valley region. I wouldn't with West Bend, but the bottom line was and you could tell me better than anybody, is it known for geese or ducks? Like, is that marsh duck or a goose area for hunting?
0: You can find some ducks, certainly, but it's more geese. Like, there's just geese everywhere, man. There's geese everywhere in Horicon. You just can't, you can't escape it. It's everywhere. And those, like, you don't want to mess with geese. Geese are mean, you know what's. Like, you don't want to mess with geese.
1: Well, and they poop everywhere. Like, that is a pooping operation.
0: Yeah, that too. That doesn't.
1: You see that at parks. If you're golfing, if you're walking, you're going to see if it's a goose population, there's going to be goose poop everywhere.
0: Yeah. Yeah. So, yeah, well, I guess we're okay. I thought you were taking shots, but you were just missing.
1: No, no shots.
0: There's no problem with that.
1: I'm not Jesse Nelson taking shots at Maguanago. Like, I don't have any. The only place I take shots at is Oostburg, and that's just because they've given me a lot of heartbreak with our tough loss way back in 1995 in the state basketball finals. Outside of that, I don't have a lot of beef with a lot of cities and regions in this great state of Wisconsin.
0: Yeah, well, because, again, you are, as a citizen of Wisconsin, you've lived everywhere, man. Like, you grew up in a smaller town, obviously now in Madison, bigger area. Like, you've been everywhere. You're a man of the people. And
1: I just got a text, and Gabe, I'm not going to besmirch you.
0: Okay.
1: But old boy, Pat Mayo, who I worked with back, he was up at WBAY when I did.
0: Yeah.
1: He's like, dude, Pat. It's a duck hunting marsh. You're Mr. Horicon. That's what I thought. When I hear marshes, and I'm thinking, I think duck hunting. And I am not a big duck hunter. I've hunted.
0: Yeah.
1: I just assume.
0: Maybe the old Nintendo game. That was more the duck hunting. You do the duck hunter.
1: Is it possible you're wrong?
0: If you missed.
1: Is it possible you're wrong?
0: I don't think so. I mean, can you find ducks there? You can. Can you go duck hunting on the marsh? Sure. But the number of geese to duck, I mean, that ratio is out of control for geese. The geese to duck ratio is out of control.
1: So you're saying if we have a bunch of hunters call and I say, what is, if you're going to go hunt the Horicon Marsh, you're going to get more geese and you're going to get opportunities to get duck.
0: I would agree with that. And again, you can hunt duck. You certainly can. There are some out there.
1: Pat.
0: But yeah, there's geese.
1: Pat says
0: there's,
1: no.
0: There's more geese.
1: Take that for what it's worth. Let's take that for what it's worth.
0: I disagree with Pat. We'll put it out there.
1: Another
0: Marshman, you know, graduate. Yeah.
1: Yeah. Well, there you go. All right. So, Gabe, one of the things I love about when I head down to Milwaukee, obviously we can hear Jen, Gabe, and Chewy when you stream. You can get it on the app. You can do that up here in Madison. We don't have – it's not on 100.5. It is on 94.5, so I got a chance to check you guys out a little bit yesterday. What were the big hot topics today on Jen, Gabe, and Chewy?
0: So we did, I mean, a couple of different things, and there's one I definitely want to get into coming up next. So we'll get into the Colston Loveland, you know, kind of how the Bears think about the Packers. We're definitely going to get into that here on Wilde and Tausch. We were talking about the Brewers having the toughest strength of schedule post-All-Star break in Major League Baseball.
1: Yeah.
0: That's
1: so, Gabe, if
0: so,
1: I may,
0: so we had that.
1: If I may,
0: please.
1: I will interrupt you, as you know. That's what I do. So don't take any offense to my interrupting. It's just how my mind works. So the Brewers, you are a Brewers aficionado. You watch and you cover, you're all in. You love baseball. I know all that.
0: Yep.
1: Am I crazy? Because, listen, I have been all in. Last year, I don't think I watched a lot of games last year. This year, it's been a little different, scheduling, et cetera, et cetera. Peacock and Apple and all the other stuff. But
0: and do you we feel all know you're better streaming about guy. You hate all the streaming services.
1: I like Netflix. No. I don't have a problem with all of them. It's the ones that are, but that's a story for another day.
0: Sure.
1: How do you feel? Because I felt great last year. Knew that was a good team. But we all kind of resigned ourselves like, this team's not going to be good enough to beat the Dodgers. And now with Miz becoming Miz, like the big time Miz. But did this last right before the All-Star break and all of the stuff that happened, whether it's Harrison going on the IL, obviously the bad news on Woody, and then this rest for Miz, how are you feeling about where they're standing right now? And has it changed your attitude about what they need to do before the trade deadline with what happened the last 10 days?
0: The only thing that changes my attitude of what is the Woody injury. The fact that we haven't heard what the second opinion was, but we know he's gotten a second opinion. And after the second opinion, he went on the 60-day IL. Probably wasn't a good second opinion. You know, we'll find out whatever that second opinion is, but I've also been on the train of if somebody, and it doesn't look like Scooble's going to become available because the Tigers have been playing really well. So the Tigers are probably going to want to be more buyers than anything else. But they need at least another starting pitcher because I don't think you can have a chance against the Dodgers going into that series if you have two guys you trust in Miz and Kyle Harrison, who, by the way, neither have started a playoff game ever. The Miz was only coming out of the bullpen. He was fantastic. I don't want to take that away from him, but he's never started a postseason game.
1: Do you trust Do you trust Kyle Harrison?
0: I do. I think his stuff stands up. I think his stuff stands up.
1: Right.
0: I trust him just as much as I would have trusted Quinn Priester going into the postseason last year. And that was the Brewers obviously trusted. So it's after that, you need another guy you can trust in a postseason series, because I don't think you just cobbled together starts the way they did last year. Oh, we'll start Ashby, and then we'll bring in Patrick, or we'll bring in Miz, and we'll do all these different things. I don't think that's how you can sustainably win playoff series, especially against a team like the Dodgers. Because once they start seeing Ashby three or four times, it's going to be tougher for him to get outs. So you want to have another starter you can trust, I think, in order to feel good going in against a series against a team like the Dodgers. So whether Scooble's available or not, they need to go out and get another starting pitcher.
1: How would you feel if, and I was listening to a podcast on our drive back from the Delzer ESPN Milwaukee Open yesterday. How would you feel, because the Mets are going to sell. That was the big thing. Mets are selling.
0: Yeah.
1: What if we get old boy Peralta back?
0: I would like it. And for a couple of different reasons. A, it would be hilarious because whatever the Brewers would have to give to get him back would be significantly less than what they got in return, right? It certainly wouldn't cost you what they got in return. And I just have faith that the Brewers coaching staff would be able to fix whatever's ailing Freddie. And now you go into a playoff series where Freddie's not your one, where you can go, okay, we can just get five out of Freddie here, five innings out of Freddie as our three, and he's not going up against another team's ace. I think that's a pretty darn spot, pretty good spot to be in. Plus, he's coming in. He's familiar. He knows the team. You know he fits into the culture. He's going to slide right back into what I think he was. And I know Brewers fans, some of them can get frustrated because Freddie, especially early in games, can have some longer innings. But I think him slotting into a number three spot behind Harrison, behind Miz, would be a dream come true.
1: Is there any chance that that happens?
0: I think it would be minimal because I don't think, well, David Stearns has the backing of his owner right now. If he were to trade Freddie back and the Brewers pitching staff does with Freddie what we think they can do with Freddie and he pitches well.
1: Well, that's a coaching thing.
0: I don't know how David's.
1: That'd be a coaching thing,
0: wouldn't
1: it?
0: Well, sure. Sure, but you traded for the guy. He stunk. And then you trade him back and he's good. And you lost a bunch of prospects. Like, you're losing both ends of that trade. I don't think you can survive that as a GM, can you?
1: You would think not. No, I think there does come a point where you realize things. He's going to be a free agent. You're not going to re-sign him. It's better to go get a little something, even though you'd have to run with your tail between your legs because you did it. This stuff happens, and I think of all of these things, what it shows is, yes, having a bigger payroll helps. It allows you to erase mistakes that you make, but it is not. David Stearns, I think, left Milwaukee thinking, I can utilize everything I did in Milwaukee, and now I have insurance that I can go and do other things and spend. It should be the best of both worlds. And obviously that has not been the case. Matt Arnold has stuck with what he does. And I wonder if that relationship may allow Stearns to feel like he can tuck his tail between his legs and move forward. Because you look at it, I don't know why. What would be the downside? The Mets are donezo. What would
0: Correct.
1: Be the downside to pulling one of the Brewers' good prospects that they could then trade, get Peralta back? And then I think all of a sudden you do feel a heck of a lot better about that starting pitching. I'm a little more concerned with Harrison than you are. Jesse watches every game as well. He mentioned yesterday he hadn't been the same since that little pitching episode in a little baby park out there in Vegas. You wonder about a guy's psyche, and now you add in an elbow. If you take him out of this mix, and I don't know what's going to happen with him, all of a sudden now you are scrambling a bunch. It's one thing if you got to scramble once. If you got to scramble a couple times in a playoff series, all of a sudden, that whole math on that changes. So, All-Star game, it gives you a chance, from my standpoint, from everybody's standpoint, as Brewers fans, to kind of take a hard reset. You had the poor finish to the first half, not overly concerned. But when you start looking at the pitching, which is the big reason why this team is where they're at, all of a sudden, I don't feel nearly as good about it. And I think it puts more urgency on Matt Arnold to do something splashy so that that clubhouse, I think, just like when they traded Josh Hader, it set the wheel in motion the opposite way a couple of years ago. I think doing something sooner rather than later, it can reset that and give that little kick, that little juice that a locker room needs, especially when you start getting into the dog days of summer.
0: Yeah, I completely agree. Trying to kind of give that jolt, because last year they had that jolt with the 14-game winning, or the 14-game winning streak they ended up going on and being fantastic, which set the tone for the rest of the season. This team already better than that. Almost, I mean, this is the most wins they've had, and almost became part of an exclusive group that had 60 wins before the All-Star break. But having the most wins in Brewers history before the break, fantastic. Now they just need that little jump, which they've kind of slowly gotten throughout the season, right, where they've had those little boosts of energies with guys coming back, whether it was Jackson Churio coming back, and Cooper Pratt coming up, now Luis Lara coming up. They've had these little boosts of energy. So with the trade deadline coming up in just a few weeks, I think they are going to do something splashy and take a step out of that comfort zone that we've seen from Matt Arnold. But I guess we got to wait and see if that's ultimately what we do. But we're going to head back to Tausch's and the show's comfort zone, because Colston Loveland did have some very interesting comments on Bussin' with the Boys about how the Bears feel and think about the Packers. Tausch, we'll get to that after you tell everybody about our great friends at Pella Windows and Doors in Wisconsin.
1: 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So Gabe mentioned the Loveland comments. There's no doubt. The Bears fans, Chicago sports fans, no matter if they're at a Cubs game, White Sox game, they're always thinking about the Green Bay Packers. Can't wait to get into that. And I also have a question for Gabe. What fan base has done that to Packer fans? We'll talk on both. We'll do that next. It's Wildy and Tausch.
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0: Wildy and Tausch. He's the Packers Hall of Famer, Mark Tauscher. I'm your cousin sub of the day, Gabe Neitzel. And it's always fun, Tausch, at this time of year, when you're looking for something, when somebody just goes out there and decides, you know what, I'm going to say something that we're going to talk about. And that's basically
1: a little chum
0: what we got
1: in the
0: out
1: water.
0: Of Colston Loveland. Yep. Yeah. That's what Colston Loveland did. The Bears tight end was on the popular podcast Bussin' with the Boys. And I guess I knew that the Bears thought about the Packers a lot. I didn't realize it went to this length. As here's Colston Loveland talking about how the Bears think and treat the Green Bay Packers down in Chicago.
2: It's like in the building, what are you doing to beat Ohio State every day? That was where it was in Michigan, every TV, everything. That's how it is. And at the Bears, it's everyone's only talking about the Packers. Owners hate them. Like, you know, it's just, you can't go a day without talking about them, talk about beating them, talk about the bad things. So it's very comparable.
0: So did I hear that right, Tausch? Did Colston Loveland just say that the Bears inside their facility cannot go a day without talking about the Green Bay Packers?
3: That's what
0: he just said, right?
3: Yeah, it's literally verbatim. And it's not surprising. And I understood that the last couple of years because, you know, after Rodgers fired the old Reep, I own you belt, and everybody's like, ugh, he ain't wrong. Like, there's a complex that you can get. And when you're chasing something and building something and somebody just keeps – knocking you out and continuing to suppress you and not let you grow, I understand your frustration. I don't understand it now, though. I've been all offseason talking about how the Packers need to get out of the mindset of we own you, we still blanking own you, because that was Matt LaFleur and Aaron Rodgers' era. Yeah, mm-hmm. We did own you.
0: Yeah.
3: And, yeah, if you want to, you know, not believe and think about that, that's great. But from Chicago's standpoint, you never want to get fat and happy. But you just had the best season you could ever have against the Packers. And I know you didn't sweep them, but you gutted them like you haven't gutted them since Ditka. You haven't gotten that's the first time in a while that Packer fans were murmuring blankin' Bears after a season, probably since Ditka. If you could tell me a different time, I'm open to hearing it.
0: How many times did you lose to the Bears? You guys didn't lose to the Bears. Chewy said this morning, like, he thinks he lost to the Bears once.
3: Yeah, we lost more than once. Lovie Smith, they got us a few times. But for the most part, we obviously had the brutal season in 05 where we didn't beat him. You know, one of the goofiest games ever played, and we ran 101 plays and scored 7 points because we turned the ball over, I think, 4 times in the red zone. And it was just that kind of year. But for the most part, we had really good games. We ended up on the winning ledger a lot more than the Chicago Bears did. But the point of this is, what I don't understand is you always can have that fire for the rivalry and keep it important. And I think, if we're being honest, the Packers lost that. I don't think that was there.
0: Absolutely.
3: For the last few years, and now it is. And however we want to approach that, obviously, you know, you can do it a little bit more understated than what Ben Johnson has done. But that quote from Loveland shouldn't surprise anybody. The head ball coach said he's talked to the owner about it, and the owner's all on board with this, you know, blank these guys and all the stuff that we heard after these games last year. The Bears have an inferiority complex against the Packers. That's fairly obvious. But they beat us last year. So I don't fully understand it, and I want to see that passion ratcheted up on Green Bay's side. And it doesn't need to be on July 15th, but it certainly does. You start prepping for that October, whatever day of the week or day of the month or whatever day that is in October where we play the Bears, because –

0: For the first time in a while, this rivalry is back red hot. And the Bears are the reason that that is the case. Now it's the Packers' turn to snuff that coal back out.
1: But Tausch, what I don't want, and I agree, the Packers, I think, have to put more energy and effort into this rivalry because they haven't had to. And now they got punched in the face last year. But yep. I don't want it to consume them the way that it consumes the Chicago Bears. Because I hear Loveland say that, and it's like, well, no wonder you guys lost in the next round. The big goal for you was beating the Packers. You did that in the wild card round. And the Packers have bigger goals than to beat the Chicago Bears. Do I want it to be important? Do I want it to be emphasized? Yes. But I don't want it to be like Ohio State, Michigan. And it's different in college, and it's even different even more now with the, you know, more teams making the playoff. But for the majority of Michigan, Ohio State, you had to beat that other team in order to accomplish that ultimate big goal that they had of winning a national championship. Now, Ohio State was able to lose to Michigan, still win a natty because of the way the playoff is set up now. I want the Packers to beat the Bears, and I want to win the division. In order to win the division, you got to beat the Bears. And I want the Packers to get a first round bye. I want them to have home games at Lambeau Field. So I want this to be a goal. I just don't want it to be the top goal the way it appears that it was the top goal for the Chicago Bears of, oh, we just have to beat the Packers. That's what. So yes, there's more energy that needs to go into it, but I don't know if I want them to match the energy that the Chicago Bears have of, this is the only thing that's important to us, and we're talking about it every damn day.
0: Yeah, I would say I understand your point on it. But I think there's only so much emotional capital that you can go through for a 17-game season. Because everybody will always say, oh, you came out flat. Oh, you did this. There are going to be games that mean more, and there's more juice out of the building, and then there's some games that there's more juice in the building. This game, that first time these two teams play, there needs to be juice pouring out of the building and in our fan base. Because I do think while our goals are always going to be bigger, and I saw someone said this earlier this week on our show, someone had put the Bears, the Vikings, and the Lions, their Super Bowl is beating the Green Bay Packers. Our Super Bowl is trying to win a Super Bowl. I don't disagree with that. But what I am going to say is there comes a point where you have to also look at things in a realistic way. And while we are title town and we do chase championships and our history is what it is, we haven't won a division in 4 years. And I think this, oh, well, we're above the fray. No, I just disagree. We're not above anymore. The fray. We need to get in the fray and we need to fight. And it needs to be, the intensity was not matched last year. It was not. And then we saw that the Bears, when they came into Lambeau the first time and we beat them late, their intensity was too much. They had to dial it back. If you remember, a ton of penalties, sloppiness. All I've been saying all offseason is I don't need all of the but do I want an edge and say these blank and blanks took away, ended our season last year. That ain't happening again. And the intensity gap, that needs to... that has to be gone. That doesn't mean we can't focus on the Rams and everybody else. There's a lot of other games on the schedule that are going to be probably more important. But I think from an emotional standpoint and from a psyche standpoint, our first goal needs to get back to, we need to win this division. And who won the division last year? The Bears. What needs to happen? We need to kick their keister and stuff their torch, whatever you want to say. That also needs to be at the top of the list.
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0: Tausch, Gabe Neitzel with you, your cousin Sub of the Day, in for Jason Woldy, along with Mark Tausch. As we welcome in our guy, another right tackle from the Green Bay Packers. He is our guy. Catch him on the Homer Hour. I'm going to be excited to be working with him again once Green Bay game day rolls around. He is Brian Bulaga joining us on the Yingling guest hotline. Blue, what's going on, buddy?
1: Not much. How we doing, guys?
2: Gun shows in town.

0: Huh? Holy cats! Look at Blue. Just ready. Just get done with a big pump.
1: Yeah, got done working out. Walked the dog. You know.
0: Okay.
1: Got my morning routine in. Yeah, of course.
0: All right. Love it. Love it.
2: For those not watching Blue, on YouTube, which you should be, Blue wearing a sleeveless,
0: yeah, you should be. Shame on you for not doing that. You get to see the ripped up arms of the big Bluester. Blue, Gabe and I were just talking about this Colston Loveland, and I'm not sure if you saw this or not, his comments about how the Bears are always thinking about the Packers. You being an Illinois guy back in the day, does that surprise you at all that it's just a nonstop, I can't stop thinking about you when it comes to the Bears-Packers relationship?
1: Yeah, it doesn't surprise me at all, really. I mean, I think that's... because I think the Packers are the benchmark, right? I really do. I think what they've accomplished and what they've achieved, and you've been part of that success. I've been part of that success, but obviously very fortunate to be and played with great quarterbacks, great players. Chicago had that rolling for a little bit in the 80s, and then obviously hasn't quite been the way they wanted to go. And then the Packers obviously took off, and they have kind of set the benchmark for, you know, the NFC North. Obviously, they haven't won the division in a few years now. But, I mean, you think you look at the past success and sustained winning and making the playoffs and things like that, that's the benchmark. So you look at teams like the Bears, like even the Lions now, like they want that sustained success. That's like the model, right? So to say that's all we think about, and then for how long Green Bay is absolutely kind of – pummeled Chicago and owned them in the rivalry game, you could say. It's kind of become a rivalry now that they won a couple. That would be all you think about, is trying to beat them, be like them, be better than them. It doesn't surprise me much. And it's the same thing with the fans. It's the same. The fans could be worse. Their delusion is, I think it may be creeping into the locker room, how those guys are thinking. Because, like, if you're a player, if all you think about is one team, right? Like, if that's all you think about all the time is one team, like, that's not healthy. Because, I mean, I didn't think about that when I was playing. I doubt you did either. I was worried about the next game and the next team, not really – one team. Yeah, like you knew if there was a good team, like teams that were on the rise. Like when I was playing, it was the 49ers for a bit with Harbaugh, and then it was Seattle for a bit. And like you are aware of those teams, but it's not all I think about. I'm worried about who I'm playing week one, then week two, then week three. It has nothing to do with, I'm so worried about what Seattle's doing this week, man, I can't even focus on what I'm doing. So like, I think the fans' delusion is creeping into the players.
2: So with that,
0: Brian,
2: being said,
0: how do you,
2: then, Blue,
0: how do you balance that? My bad, Gabe. How do you balance that? Because Gabe and I were just talking about this, and Gabe's point was just what you were saying. We have bigger fish to fry. Totally agree with that. But with that said, there does have to be a rise in intensity, and the idea, because when you and TJ and City and Rogers, and it was the I own you and all of that stuff, it was a foregone conclusion. Those days are gone. So how do you balance the mindset you're talking about, which is the right way, and compared to the Bears' intensity was higher than ours last year, and you know there's other reasons why we didn't beat the Bears and why they beat us in a playoff game. How do you balance that with, all right, yeah, I agree, but it's time we got to win a blank in division, and we need to maybe ratchet this up a little bit, because even with the Bears' success against us last year, I don't think things have changed down at Halas Hall, according to Colston Loveland and everybody else that talks down there.
1: Yeah, no, and for me, if I'm in Green Bay right now and I'm an older guy on that team or a veteran on that team or someone that has – pull in the locker room, I think one of the messages, not a message, but kind of that mindset needs to be like, we are super focused on the three teams in our division. Like we are hyper focused on that. Like that is Like, I'm not saying you have to be so focused on Detroit or Chicago or even Minnesota, but, like, our division in general is the most important thing right now. Like, that is the most important piece to this season is winning that division. And if that means that you need to feel a certain type of way about Chicago or Minnesota or Detroit and that gets you fired up, like, that's cool. That's fine. Whatever floats your boat. But the overall feeling should be this division, that the North, like, this is the most important thing this season. That's period, end of discussion. I get the other goals and other things that people want this team to achieve, but it all starts there, right? Like, that's where this starts, is winning that division. And to me, if it's not being obsessed with any of the teams in the division, it's just as a total picture, knowing that this is the most important thing. So when you approach those games in the season, right, when you go to Chicago or have Minnesota at home or whatever it may be, like, the intensity of those games have to ratchet up. And Aaron always used to call them no friend games. Like, there's no pleasantries being exchanged during TV timeouts before the game. You may have a buddy that you played with in college. There's no pleasantries in these games. These are no friend games. Like, you're not out there to try to get Pro Bowl votes from guys on the other roster and do all that junk. Like, that's not what this is about. This is, like, it's business. Like, this is personal business when you go out there and play those teams. And that should be the mindset of these guys. Like, when you play these division opponents, like, this is we are literally trying to stomp you out. And that should be the thought process. And that hopefully is the message that's getting sent throughout that locker room as we build up the training camp.
2: Brian Belaga joining us on the Yuengling guest hotline. And Blue, the other thing going on in the NFL right now, ESPN with the talking to coaches, executives, scouts, putting out their top 10 at every position. Jordan Love, apparently close, but did not get into the top 10. That place was taken by Caleb Williams. Was that surprising to you that there's a large number of people in the league that don't look at Jordan Love as a top 10 guy at that position?
1: Yeah, I mean, it is surprising to me, obviously, because I think he's better than Caleb Williams. But I think it comes down to winning the division and winning a playoff game, right? Like, I really do. I think if Green Bay beats Chicago in that playoff game, Jordan Love's in that top 10 and maybe even creeps a little bit higher because of the way he performed in the playoff game. And then maybe who knows how he performs in the next playoff game. So I feel it comes down to you didn't win the division. You lost to them head to head twice in the most important games of the season, essentially. That's why they give him the nudge. And then obviously Caleb Williams made a couple of really big splash plays at the end of games in the last few weeks of the season. And that's what people remember. That's what people always remember. I mean, I talk about it from a playoff standpoint, even from if you don't play well in a playoff game, that's what fans remember. That's what everyone remembers, that you didn't play well in that game or whatever. It's the same way if you play really well in a playoff game. That's the last thing someone remembers. They don't remember your body of work from that season. They just remember a single performance. And I think that's kind of what this is to me. I think they've elevated a little bit of the hero ball at the end of the game that isn't sustainable, and they've elevated that to what if they were running a franchise, what they'd want: a consistent, steady presence at quarterback that you know isn't going to beat you. He's very capable. He puts up really good numbers. He's not. Jordan Love by no means is the flashy quarterback, and he's not super out loud and outspoken and this and that. But I'll tell you this much, like, you look at that playoff game in Chicago, I bet you every damn GM in the NFL would take that performance, because that was pretty good. If you look at those numbers, I bet they take that performance all day, every day, over an, I don't know what Caleb Williams' number were in that game. I know they weren't great, but he had the two chuck-up balls at the end of the game that they caught and brought down, and they won. So I think it's just about what have you done in the last few weeks of the rate or the season. People remember that. If Jordan Love wins that game or the Packers win that game and or if they won the division, it's a completely different list, in my opinion.
0: So, Brian, what is Jordan Love? And I'm not going to say what does he have to do to get into the top 10 list. But the question I have is, Jordan Love, has he elevated his guys around him? Because Aaron Rodgers, the reason he was always a no-doubter as a top-five guy, and we would never have this discussion with Aaron in his prime, A, he had won a Super Bowl, and I think there's no doubt your point on winning a playoff game and why Caleb is ahead, it's because of the plays he made that got them the clutchness that he had in those fourth quarters that you got to tip your cap to him. Mm-hmm. What does Jordan have to do, and do you think up to this point he has elevated the rest of his team around him?
1: You know, I think to get into that list and to be part of that top 10 group, yeah, I mean, I think it comes down to winning divisions consistently and being in that picture often and frequent, in my opinion. I mean, obviously, Aaron, what he did was – I mean, it's Hall of Fame stuff, so like I don't have to repeat it for everyone that already knows that watched it and experienced it, but like it's just being more consistent in the winning aspect, right? Like you look at Jordan Love's play and like you look at his numbers, like they're good numbers, they're consistent numbers, but then you have to look at the team aspect of it, and is the team winning divisions, is the team winning playoff games, like all those things go into it. And Aaron obviously always had all that because of how well he performed. The team followed along with it. So that kind of goes on to the next point. Is the team or is Jordan elevating other people? Well, in my opinion, I think from the wide receiver standpoint, I think he is. Like you look at the way Tucker Kraft was playing prior to the injury, was playing great football. Christian Watson, when he returned and started playing, got him the football, played great football, got him a monster extension, right? So, like, you look at the way that the skill players around him are performing, and I think they're performing pretty well. Now, there's other positions, say, I don't want to say backup tight end because that's not fair, but, like, you look at the offensive line and things like that. Those guys, I think, need to elevate their play in general. Like, right, like, and I think if they elevate their play, you're going to see even better performances and numbers out of Jordan Love. Because I think once that part does what they need to do, then the run game will come and more things will build off of that. And you'll have a more consistent, complete offense around Jordan Love, right? And that, to me, that'll make him look even better than what I think he's doing right now. And there's obviously room for improvement that Jordan can make in certain situations and things like that. There's no doubt. Not saying he's perfect. But I think overall, like, he's done a pretty good job of elevating guys around him, especially in the skill position category.
2: Well, Blue, you talk about the offensive line, and over at channel3000.com right now, Will D's putting together his top 20-ish, because it's more than 20 names on the list.
0: It's 33.
2: So his top 20-ish.
0: Yeah, I think it's 33.
2: Yeah, it's one of these days he's going to get all 53 on there. It's going to be impressive. But so far in the countdown, he has mentioned he tag-teamed Jagger Burton and Anthony Belton at 19. He had Aaron Banks at 18, Sean Ryan at 17 in terms of the most important Packers. Who is the most important offensive lineman this year in your mind in order for them to come together and be a little bit better to protect Jordan so he can do all the things that we've talked about him and what he's capable of doing?
1: Yeah, I mean, I think you look at the guys he's, you know, already kind of gone through, and Belton and Burton and Sean Ryan, and you know, you look at those guys and yeah, like clearly they need to perform well. Like that whole group has a really big, I think, spotlight on them this year to raise their level of play and their standard and what true consistency looks like from a group, right? Like week in and week out being the same guys all the time. And I feel like beating a dead horse here. I mean, this is going to come down to how Jordan Morgan performs at that left tackle position.

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1: Was at a practice or an OT? I don't know what he was at, but he said he watched Jordan Morgan and liked a lot of stuff that he did and how his footwork was and things like that. Like, and Tausch and I have always said that the footwork is not the issue. It's never been the issue. Even coming out of college, you watch his tape, it screams tackle tape, just the way his feet are and things like that. It's the translation of handling power in the NFL compared to handling power in the, at the collegiate level. And that's been something he struggled with. I get at guard, it's a different beast, but then you kick him out at right tackle, it was the same thing. And then he played left tackle for a game, or I don't even know how many games total. And that was also the issue, was handling the speed to power, right? Like, it's the footwork is one thing, and then it's what you do with that footwork in at the point of engagement. And to me, if he's solved that, or he's gotten better at that part of his game, is absorbing power and then redirecting after he's taken power on, then I think he's going to have a solid to good season. Because I think a lot of attributes are there for him to be a good left tackle in this league. It's just like there are certain certain things that playing tackle that Tausch knows, and I learned it really quick when I became, you know, not just a starter, but when I walked in and started going against Clay right away. Like, if you can't handle power as a tackle in the NFL, it's over. It's over from the start, because that's how DNs are going to set everything up. They're going to throw you fastballs, and then a changeup's going to come and you're going to whiff. And to me, that's like the biggest part of this unknown with Jordan Morgan at left tackle, is has that problem kind of gotten solved. It's not here saying he's not a strong guy. There's a difference between being a strong guy and handling power from a pass rusher and then redirecting quick off that when he counters it and things like that. So if that part of his game has gotten better, I'll feel really good about this group. Because when you're able to have Zach Tom out at right tackle that you trust, that can block one-on-one, and you like how he is as a player, and say Jordan Morgan is, you know, he has solved that issue and he does have a good season, and your left tackle, you feel good about leaving him out on an island in a lot of situations, what you can do in the pass game then, and how you slide protections and what you can do, it opens up a lot of things, right? And you could protect potentially Belton or Banksy or whatever you need to do on the inside, and really shore things up in the middle of that pocket, so Jordan Love has a nice, you know, place to step up and throw the football. That's important. So, like, it's always going to be Jordan Morgan for me and how he performs, because that's our biggest unknown at this point with that group.
2: Brian, what are you going to be looking for to see that? Because he's going into his fourth year, right? Or is it third year? I always get that confused. I think he's going into his fourth year.
1: I think fourth. Third year?
2: So
1: I think fourth.
2: At
1: right?
2: some point, it's, I think know. So. Gabe will fact check that for us. Gabe, this is the beauty of hosting with me. I ask you to fact check a lot. What are you looking for, and how confident are you that what you were just saying, I could not, for who's not on YouTube, I'm shaking my head, because if you can't handle power, that's all you're going to see, and it gets ugly. How confident are you that he's going to be able to do it?
1: Yeah, I mean, I think you'll get a pretty good read on it within the first 2 weeks of the season. Because who do they play week one and week two? I forgot who they play week one and week two.
2: Minnesota and the Jets.
1: Minnesota and the Jets.
2: At Minnesota, which we all know, that's never a fun place to go.
1: No. So you're going to find out week one, because you're going to be laid off the ball, or you shouldn't be if you got your snap count timed out really well. But there's going to be a chance that you're laid off the ball from time to time. And normally when you're laid off the ball, those DNs see one thing, and they see a very weak outside shoulder, and they're going to put their face mask right on it and try to bull rush you back because you're getting out of your stance weird. So you're going to see it really quick. Has he adjusted to being able to handle power in uncomfortable situations and then redirect off that? And to me,

0: like, do I think he can do it? Yes, because I think the footwork is necessary to be able to handle it is there. It's just what happens after that point, at the point of contact, that is the unknown. Because
1: and will he trust it?
0: Yeah.
1: Isn't that the big thing, Blue? Like, it's one thing you handle it. It's another thing you have to trust that you can do that. Because if you start just setting it and your feet sit there and the fastball and changeup is 100% right, because you're sitting there and all of a sudden it's a quick arm over or a quick rip, and you're going to sit there either face down if you're a waistbender or boom. And that's the real question. Will Jordan Morgan trust that he can handle power? And I don't think we'll find that out. We'll have to see a little bit before we know that.
0: Yeah, we're going to have to wait and see. And the thing is, it's based off, and from a player standpoint, it's got to be belief of what you've, the work you've put in the offseason and what you've done in training camp and how you've studied yourself in training camp to see where your deficiencies are and where your strengths are and how you can build your, I guess, how you play against guys, like how you can build your sets and what you do against guys based on how you've performed in training camp and these joint sessions with other teams and what you've experienced and studied yourself, right? Like, that's like, I always thought studying myself on tape against guys like Clay and Julius when Julius was there and Nick Perry and guys like that, like, that's how I studied where my weaknesses were and what I can improve on and then how can I can change the look that I'm giving them to protect myself in certain situations, right? You're not going to be able to protect yourself in third and 10 and you're in scat. In five-man protection, you got a big duel, plus you got to block the defensive end, and like, you're not protecting yourself there. But just basic pass rushing, you know, situations and basic, you know, second and six, and you're not in scat, and you're just in two jet or whatever it may be, and just a basic situation. How can you change the look for defensive ends to protect yourself, right? Like, and play to your strengths.
1: But
0: like,
1: Brian, that's next level. That's next level stuff. Right, that's where when you feel confident. I don't think anybody that is just getting their feet wet, and that is Jordan Morgan, by the way, thank you, Owen, third year, who's drafted in 2024, has not played a ton at left tackle in games. He doesn't really know what he doesn't know yet because he hasn't really done it consistently. And I always think at that point when you're just figuring it out, you're kind of just looking there like, all right, I gotta just block this guy. All right, you're not thinking dual. You know what I mean? You're not looking at all of these other things.
0: No,
1: you're just lining up saying, good Lord, let me just block this guy for a few times so that I can, you know, get set. And that's what we don't know. And that's what the Packers don't know either. But they do know what they got last year wasn't good enough, and they have to turn the reins over to a first-round pick that has all the skills. Then it just comes down to, can they get it done?
0: Yeah, well, and that's the thing. Like, that was me my rookie year. Especially then I get to go play right tackle, which I never played. It was like, I just got to block this guy. I don't know how, regardless of how it looks, I just got to block this guy. It doesn't really, like, I may have some bad snaps, I may have some good ones, but like, I just got to make sure I block this guy. But like, the difference is, like, he's been here for 3 years now. If I was in that mindset in year three, and I had experience and I played games and I did things like that, like, I get all that. But like, at this point in time in year three, you need to have figured some of these things out, right? Mm-hmm. Like, and there's no doubt. I mean, he competed for the left tackle job in camp last year and the year prior. So it's not like he hasn't taken any snaps at the left tackle position. So, like, he should feel, I mean, I don't want to say completely comfortable, but somewhat comfortable in that spot, right? Like, and going through, it's the same offense. So it's not like you're changing terminology in your head, right? Like,
1: he played that all through college, where obviously they made him play guard and some other things to kind of set. So neither of us want to sit here and say he needs to do. He was put in some spots that were not helping his development.
0: Agree. Complete. And I said that last year, and I completely agree with that. It wasn't advantageous for him at all, but. Listen, you're in the spot you want to be right now, right? Like, however it worked out, you're in the spot you want to be right now, and this is your opportunity. So for me, It's how do you study yourself during training camp to make sure that you feel as comfortable as humanly possible when you go to Minnesota in week one, right? And you got to be hard on yourself. There's going to be, and unfortunately for him, there's no Micah out there to really press your buttons and push you and test you and give you very difficult looks during training camp, because that's how you're going to get your best look, is going against Micah, which like, that's why I was always super, I mean, it sucked, but like going against Clay and then going against Julius, like, yeah, it sucked. But guess what? I figured a lot of things out really quick. Rust had to come off very quick going against those guys, or I was going to be getting chewed out by Mike or Campy or Aaron for that matter, because practice, you know, why are you letting him beat you? So like, I was very fortunate with that. So he's got to figure this out, maybe going against guys that aren't A-tier pass rushers, but you don't go against A-tier pass rushers every single week in the NFL season. Those are certain matchups throughout the year that you get put with. But regardless, if you're questioning yourself, those are the guys you want to go against so that you can watch that tape and go, all right, so like, he's seeing this. What do I need to change to put myself in a better situation? But regardless, he still has to be very critical of himself during camp to study that tape, so that when week one rolls around and it's noisy and that horn's blowing and the skull chant's going and you can't hear the guy next to you, you feel good about where you're at. Yeah, exactly. And the difference too is, like, Minnesota got rid of their best pass rusher, and that guy caused some problems for Jordan Morgan last year in that game that he played. Like, he caused some issues for him. Like, quick off the ball, Jordan was late off the ball, and that guy's gone. So like, I don't know if they replaced him. I doubt it, because he was really good. So it's hard to replace guys like that. But regardless, you need to do everything humanly possible and stress yourself in training camp, especially as like a first year true starter at the position. I get you've played a game there or whatever, but the first time you're the true starter left tackle, you need to put yourself through the full ringamaroo of getting yourself stress tests for week one.
2: Blue, we always appreciate the time, buddy. We'll let you, you know, go get your second workout in or whatever else you got going on today. You know,
1: got. Oh, you know, he's got 18. He's got 18 in him today. There's no doubt.
2: Drink,
1: you got 18 on your docket. Who are you, kid? Get out there and go play a little golf.
0: I got to, because World Cup's on at 3, so I got to get my the golf in before the World Cup.
1: Yeah, Brian, Brian, why are they not playing this at 7 o'clock or 8 o'clock? Like, I know, is it just because of the European time change? Is that why we're not doing it?
0: Yes, 100%. It's so that their kickoff's at 8 o'clock. Over in Europe, and you know, they get prime time watching, but we don't get prime time.
1: If the U.S. was in it, would it be at 8 o'clock?
0: I bet it would be at 5 or 6. Would be my guess.
1: Okay,
0: later.
1: They adjust
0: kickoff.
1: It based on who's playing in it. You think they adjust?
0: Yeah, 100%.
2: That's smart. Okay. That's smart.
0: Yeah, 100%. You look at, I mean, Spain and France yesterday, their kickoff time, you know, I don't know their exact time zone, but I'm assuming they're 5 hours ahead of us. You're looking at, you know, 8, 7 o'clock based on what time zone you're in here. So, like, for them, it's perfect. For us, it's like, dude, like, I got stuff going on at 3. Like, I got to really finagle my schedule to make sure that I'm at home.
1: It sounds like you found a way pretty. It sounds like you found a way. You just golfed an hour earlier than you did. So.
0: Well, yeah,
1: you got it figured out. Yeah. I got stuff going on. I got to go fishing, and now I got to come off the boat early to go watch this. I don't even know who's playing. España and somebody. I don't know.
0: No. It's Argentina, England. I mean, if in Tausch, all you got to go look up is the hand of God. From Maradona doing it to England back
1: all
0: in the
1: right,
0: day.
1: All right, I'll go look that up.
0: Where he handballed a goal in that they counted that knocked England out of the World Cup. So there's some bad.
1: Well, where's VAR? It where's was, VAR?
0: There was no VAR.
2: Didn't have
0: back
2: VAR
0: in the
2: back
0: 80s.
2: Then, pal.
0: Yeah, no VAR in the 80s. No VAR.
1: The good old days. All right.
2: We've kept you long enough. Get to the golf course so you can get home in time for that the big match later this afternoon, Blue.
0: All right, gentlemen, take it easy.
2: Of course, that sucker update.
1: Gabe, I don't want to tell you how to do it. I think
2: Milwaukee Waukesha.
1: I was just going to say, we had to make sure we hit discount liquor.

0: I know that's our World Cup. That's why, you know what? Shame on me. You are a pro's pro. Shame on me for even questioning that you weren't going to do that. Owen, slap me across the face. That is a misstep by me. I apologize, Gabe.
1: Yeah, no, I mean, you got to take care of the partners. And we got plenty to take care of here on Wilde and Tausch when it comes to the partners. But we will talk more about that list from Jason Wilde. What does our right tackle think? What does our guy Tausch think in terms of the most important offensive lineman? We dive into that coming up next on Wilde and Tausch.
2: This is Wilde and Tausch on 94.5 ESPN, presented by Pella Windows and Doors of Wisconsin and sponsored by American Family Insurance.
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0: Tausch, we got a bit of breaking news, and while it has not been finalized, Brian McTaggart, who covers the Houston Astros, is reporting that the Astros are finalizing a deal to send veteran righty Lance McCullers Jr. to the Brewers. Now, McCullers apparently has a no-trade clause, so you would have to approve that deal in order to come to a contender like the Brewers. And honestly, Tausch, with the way the Brewers have turned like veteran pitchers around, if you're somebody who has been struggling the way McCullers has been post-surgery, hasn't pitched a full season since 2021, waving the no-trade clause to come to Milwaukee to see if they can help fix what ails you seems like a pretty good idea for him.
1: And we discussed this earlier. I think everybody that's watching how this season is going and where we're at pitching-wise, it's not going to – you need to take a flyer. I think you can find – and. To Matt Arnold's credit, it really is, and I don't know if you feel the same way, Gabe. Every time he makes a move, I'm like, yep, because they're not all home runs. Some of them don't work, but it just feels like you get some value out of whatever decision you end up making. And the Brewers, even if McCullers comes over,
0: yes,
1: and he gives you a few quality starts. In the middle of this, where you're trying to close up divisions and position yourself for postseason, and he's not somebody that you can count on in the postseason, I still would say it's worth taking a flyer because where they're at with their pitching right now, I do think you need some reinforcements, and this could be a low price, potentially, I don't know if it's a high ceiling reward, but someone that can come in and hopefully regain their form a little bit and use this pitching lab that has been so good by the Milwaukee Brewers.
0: Yeah, and I think the low price thing is important there as well. This isn't, Lance McCullers certainly had some moments with the Astros, especially when they were winning World Series, and he's had some good moments there. But, yeah, this is going to be a very low-cost move for the Brewers. And it's taken a flyer, and it's worked out. How many times has it worked out for the Brewers? Where they've taken a flyer on
1: almost
0: a pitcher.
1: Almost always.
0: Yeah, and he comes in, and yeah, is he going to recapture and have a 3.16 ERA like he did in 2021? Probably not, but he doesn't need to be that good in order to have an impact on this team. We've got plenty more to get to on the Packers. We do that because hour two of Wilde and Tausch starts in 2 minutes.
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6: 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And we'll end this crazy game in a tie. 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

0: Now, I don't know if the folks in Milwaukee heard that open that just played to kick off hour two, but it was an open around Tausch calling a tie in a Packers-Vikings game. Of course, is Wilde and Tausch celebrating their 10th anniversary. That's the greatest prediction you've ever made, right? Like, you're never going to top that. Predicting a tie in an NFL game?
1: Going to be tough to beat. Yeah, it's probably going to be very difficult to beat. I'll probably... Now, if I had called, I think I picked Dallas to beat Green Bay last year. Had I called Dallas and Green Bay to tie at 40, I would have never thought that, because I did not think our defense, which was dominating up in that early part of last season, I never envisioned giving up a 40 burger to Dak Prescott and the Cowboys. But kudos to them. And obviously, Dallas's offense ended up being really good last year. So I'll probably have to try again in the next however long Wilde and I do this show. But I will throw that out there again. I just don't know when.
0: Okay. Yeah. I mean, it's the greatest, as far as I know, is the greatest prediction ever in the history of the show. It has to be.
1: No doubt.
0: For all the predictions that are made, it'd be predicting a tie in NFL games.
1: There's a lot of
0: just
1: them.
0: Absolutely crazy.
1: There's a lot of them.
0: And so let's dive into the list, which I always find Wilde doing this list. Just there's just a bit of irony sprinkled in, considering how much he hates lists in list season and yet decides to participate in it with his most important Packers for 2026. Does it running up to every single year this year? Of course, you can find it at channel3000.com. But we were just talking with Brian Bulaga about the offensive line. And so far, well, technically four offensive linemen, but three offensive line positions have found their way onto this list. I'm willing to bet that the two tackles are going to find their way onto this list before it's all said and done. But if you had to tell me who the most important Packer offensive lineman is, Tausch, for their success in 2026, we spent a lot of time with Blue talking about Jordan Morgan. To you, is it Jordan Morgan? Yep. Is he the most important one?
1: Obviously, his development and with being a first-round pick and that spot being his, he needs to be a really good player, or at least he needs to be very serviceable in order for this offense to go. So, yeah, I would think Jordan Morgan should be in the top 10, but I would make an argument, and I'm not going to get on the rooftop for this, but if you're asking me right now with this group, who needs to play up to their level, Zach Tom is going to be Zach Tom. If he's healthy, I don't have any qualms about Zach Tom. Aaron Banks get paid a lot of money. They brought Aaron Banks in, and I just saw this, and I don't know. I want to apologize to Packers Twitter, because I do like to cite people when they put good stuff out that I find interesting. But somebody on Packers Twitter put out the fact that, you know, this Bears-Packers rivalry, which we spent a lot of the show talking about, it's very heated now. And Brian Gutekunst had the same opportunity to go get Joe Tooney from Kansas City, just like Pace did with the Bears. And I am a Goody stan. I think Brian Gutekunst is a very good general manager. Not perfect. Made mistakes. We all do. That decision has not been great. I mean, that is the understatement of the year. Joe Tooney.

0: He's a stud. He's a Hall of Famer. Now, he's older, and I know Goody. I wonder, because Jason and I have really kind of tried, we've delved into, why is Goody picking up more veterans than ever? And I wonder, and I hadn't even thought of this until, again, I'm going to look up on Twitter. I want to make sure I cite whoever wrote this. I wonder if that success of Joe Tooney and what he has meant, because for as much as we want to say, oh, Caleb Williams and oh, all the other great stuff that the and Ben Johnson, that their O-line has always been a trouble spot for them. Joe Tooney went out there and solidified things. His professionalism, he's still a really good football player. That has allowed them to do what they're doing. And I wonder if Goody looks at it and said, I screwed that up. I can't keep just saying, if you're 29 or 30, I'm not bringing you in. I wonder if the Joe Tooney effect has had an effect on Brian Gutekunst. I hadn't thought of it, and that's why I thought this was such an intriguing piece. And that is something that I think you look at and say, Aaron Banks needs to be the guy that when they decided to pay him $19 million a year and re-up him, he was dinged up last year. He wasn't as effective, especially early in the season. Aaron Banks is the highest paid guy in that group. I guess Zach Thomas. Aaron Banks is your highest paid interior guy. He is brought in to bring a nasty physical mentality to your offensive run game. The run game was not good last year. Sean Ryan's going to be critical. I would put both of these guys higher than Jason did, but not by a ton. And if they're going to get things fixed up, and well, what's wrong with Josh Jacobs? All this, what's wrong with Josh Jacobs? Well, they didn't block very well. Josh Jacobs still a good back. He's another year older and obviously still has issues that he's dealing with. But Aaron Banks needs to elevate himself into being in a position where he is viewed as one of our leaders and best O-linemen. And if he's not, that signing is going to look very rough down the road.
1: Especially because they decided to guarantee him more money, Tausch. You're not going to be able to get out from that contract all that easily. I mean, he's here this year. He's going to be here next year. You have locked yourself in there more than you've locked yourself in anywhere else across that offensive line. He's not going anywhere, because even if it doesn't work out this year, it's not worth letting go of him and just eating the money, because you need bodies at the offensive line group. And he needs, I'm 100% with you, he needs to be the guy that they thought he was when they decided to give him this contract. Yep. And they might have been the only ones who thought he could be this guy. Because he was fine with the Niners, but I don't know if he was...
0: San Francisco didn't want any part of it.
1: Yeah. No.
0: Yeah. I do wonder, though, and the Joe Tooney part of this is super interesting to me, because what did they trade him for? A third or fourth round pick? It was not anything substantive. Now, they had to give him a new deal. I don't even know if he's making Banks money. I think they're probably similar in how much money they're making. Joe Tooney doesn't miss any games. Now, again, he is getting older. And I know that's something that Goody looks at, and he should. And he's been right a lot because he does. But that doesn't mean you always are going to be right. And it, I believe, has changed in a small way. Is Hargraves... Is Franklin, and I know Franklin's not quite, but he's older. Do those guys, are those moves made? Probably, but I'm certain Goody's looking at that and saying, boy, the Bears have been able to get some things fixed quickly with signing the right guys that are older and experienced.
1: Well, we're talking about the guys who are protecting Jordan Love, but Tausch, if you're looking for protection for your home, if you're looking for protection for auto, of course, the only people you should be reaching out to is American Family Insurance.
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1: Quickly, we've got to get to one more thing on this Wildy list before we get to Uncle Homer, who is scheduled to appear later in the show. This is Wildy and Tausch.
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0: He was around. We got to see old Uncle Homer yesterday. He was a part of the ESPN Milwaukee Open out at the
1: bleeding
0: bar,
1: out. Playing with Gabe, I saw him. Last time I saw him, he was bleeding like a stuck hog. Like, just bleeding everywhere. I thought you were Homer standing next to Yeah. It looked like, at first I thought he said Stroff hit him with a golf ball. But as you know, golfing with Homer, he's more interested in finding golf balls than he is playing golf. And Wait, so we'll let him explain yesterday.
0: Yeah.
1: Yeah, Homer.
2: All of which is true. What is there a particular question regarding yesterday? Now, yesterday was one of the bizarre, and by the way, the people who helped out, it was amazing how hot it was, but all the different water and things they gave, and then those fans, which I want to get some more of those. I think those should be required in all golf carts in Florida, where you have the fan and then you can spray the water. They're spectacular.
1: Oh, that is nice. Yeah. That was a nice little trinket, little tchotchke,
2: but anyway,
1: that was given out.
2: So, played with somebody. I've forgotten his name. I think it was Mitch, but he said he hadn't played in 5 years. All right?
0: He hit two drives. Ryan, you were playing with Ryan.
2: Ryan, okay. He hit two drives
1: Paul,
2: at least three
1: Ryan,
2: times. It was like playing
1: John.
2: With Mitch. I don't care what his name is. The only name I have for him was Perfect. Like, he hit a shot, and he goes, I think that was perfect. Four holes after, he said, I haven't played in 5 years. And, you know, he hit some balls. It was like playing with who are the Packers that you played with that could hit it 300 yards in any direction other than straight behind them?
1: Partially, it's me. That was me for a while.
2: No, you can't hit the ball as far. You can't hit the ball as far as Freddie or whatever his name was. There's no way. We had the hole. Not a chance. Not a chance. You
1: not
2: can't hit
1: now.
2: It 50 yards of how far he hit.
1: Get out of here. You know how many long drives? I'm not going to sit here and tout my golf prowess 20 years ago. But don't you dare tell me that I can't hit it further than Freddie from 20 years ago, because I guarantee you I could have. I don't know Freddie.
2: 20 years ago? I don't care about 20 years ago.
1: Yeah, I'm not talking about now. No.
2: Well, that's all I care about is now.
1: Almost 50 years old.
2: Ooh. He hit it further than Jack Nicklaus.
1: Because you asked who, some old guy. You asked me that. That's why.
2: Kind of.
1: All right, continue. Stop making
2: now,
1: it about me. Tell me more.
2: Years ago.
1: All right.
2: Where were we? Anyway.
1: You getting bit by a stuck hog at the
2: yesterday. Part of the thing was, is these guys are hitting the ball all over the place, okay? I played with Stroff, who hit the most amazing golf shot I've ever seen in my life, even more than a hole-in-one. But, like, he's hitting the ball. They're losing the ball. So we're losing balls all over the place, which is fine. I think he bought 20. So that made me start searching for balls, not because, as I normally do, just to get more balls and give them the Ironwoods driving range, but because I think on one hole we lost 7 balls. Because we were playing under Homer's rule. I have one rule in a scramble. You do whatever you want as long as you stay up with the group in front of you. So we were playing so quickly, we could have hit 20 balls. We instituted a new rule, too, that if you are up with the group in front of you, you can take as many putts necessary to make the birdie putt. Until the group behind.
1: That's not how scrambles work.
2: I don't care how they work. We were approaching new rules.
1: Yeah, but there's rules committees and prizes. Continue, but there's prizes and things that fall on that.
2: Fine. So when you set up new rules, you put someone in charge to say, what's our score going to be? What do you mean? Well, we have to have a score. This was stolen to me by somebody else who wanted to play his own ball at Butamore Country Club years ago. They spent 20 minutes telling us the rules. We get to the hole, the guy goes, we're playing our own ball. I said, we can't do that. They gave us 100 rules. He goes, look, if you stay up with a group in front of you, you can do whatever the hell you want. What's our score going to be? He goes, whatever you want it to be. What do you mean? Yeah, you're deciding the score. How much do you want people to hate us? Put 14 under, 16 under, whatever. I put 6 under. But anyway, back to, we ended up getting 3 under. But we had the greatest round. You would love this, Tosh. This is why I'm telling you. So the rule is that you can hit not the other shots, but the green, you can putt as long as you have until the group behind you gets on the tee. This isn't just a par three, a par three, par four. You see the people behind you on the tee, you're done. All right. So we were playing so fast, we don't even know who was behind us. We had 42 putts on one hole before we made it. Okay. So of the first nine holes we played, we had eight birdies. Didn't take 42. We had maybe 15, 12. We had a couple close shots to miss. But 42 was the best. It might have been 49. I lost track, but it was in the 40s. Yeah, like, how long do we play? Tell those people get to the tee.
3: Homer.
2: All right, hold on. Now, I had not anticipated this. The group in front of us got so slow that now we had to wait for them to hit. Now, what happens when we have to wait because of them? The group behind us catches up to us. So after we birdied eight of the nine holes, because we were limited to four putts, because the people in front of us were so slow, and Gabe can verify, nice people, very slow, we parred the next eight holes. So, and then, what do I put the score up?
4: Look on Tosh's face right now.
2: It's just such a fantastic rule, right? And
3: Homer.
2: It gives bad teams a better chance to win because they get to take a lot of putts. Everybody hits one reasonably close. We made an amazing 35-footer. It was on try number 29, but it was still an amazing 35-footer. Okay, now, whatever questions you have, I'm ready.
1: Yeah, I have a ton of questions, but mainly that's completely cheating. Like, that's fun. Not how golf is. That's not. You can do that if you want just for funsies and do it fine, but you can't count it as a birdie if it's on the 42nd putt. Like, that's just not how golf works. You can't do it.
2: Okay.
1: What do you mean,
2: fine.
1: So be it? I don't have any problem with you guys maximizing your time together, enjoying it, but...
2: Now we're debating in scramble how you can cheat. Because you agree that when you give mulligan, it's not a question
1: cheating.
2: Of if people cheat. It's how much people cheat and whatever.
1: Yeah, that's fair.
2: So the foundation of scramble is accepting cheating to get more money. Now, I can solve that problem as well. Instead of putts,
1: okay.
2: When you pay the extra money, you get to hit every par three, which are definitely the holes that determine the winners because the good players.
1: Usually. I agree with that.
2: Okay. So now you allow them, if you pay the money, that person or the foursome gets to hit every par three from like 100 yards out or the shortest tee, because then you'll have a better chance and you have a chance for people to get a hole in one. And if you get a hole in the hole in one, get prize is $500. Homer will donate it. $500. And if more people than one get a hole in one, then you draw from the thing. So you the course has to pick a spot. Now, I say it's the shortest tee box. If they don't want to do that, it could be 100 yards, 110 out. Man, how great. Every par three, if we got a chance to get a hole in one, chance of $500, play is quicker, and that's only if you pay the money and you eliminate the cheating that exists with the normal use of mulligan. Now, Tosh, I know you never agree with anything I say, but I will accept.
1: No, it's not true. I think last time we had a lot of agreement.
2: I know, Homer, I was worried about you. I called Jason and asked, is Tosh okay?
1: I appreciate your concern on that. That's always good.
2: You were fine.
1: Thank you. I guess the question I have is, what would be your ideal format when you're because I'm not going to sit here and glaze you, but you do a ton of charity events. You're a good dude. I know you sometimes come across as being a buffoon on here. But you're a good dude that has a big heart and does a lot of great stuff in the community.
2: Dave, I've got to say
1: you're
2: thank
1: welcome.
2: You to that.
1: Yes, right. You are welcome.
4: I believe that
1: you do a lot of golf outings.
2: I can tell you
1: there is the mulligans and the yard string and all the stuff that people do to raise money. Give me your ideal fairest way to raise the most money, have the most fun on a golf course, and have it be as legitimate as you can. Is it putting until someone's teeing off? I don't. What is it?
2: No. No. The best fair scramble is a shamble where you take the best drive and then everybody gets to hit their own ball, which they'll enjoy more at a course. The best way to raise the most money is auction off how much you'll pay to win. Okay, you want to win the event? We need at least $500. Anybody want to win the event for five? No, for six. So if somebody wants to pay to win the event, they win the event. They can do whatever the hell they want. That helps raise the money. And then I think my par three ideas. But the best scramble, unless, again, you have people that don't play much, and, you know, but the best scramble is a shamble. Then everybody kind of gets to play their ball, and you get to play from a spot you normally don't play with. Especially if I'm playing with Gabe in an event, I'm requiring a shamble. So I can maybe putt on a par four. Maybe I'm on every par five and two. We'll get, I would say, two par fours where we get to putt for eagle. That's the answer to my question. But I think letting someone just win, like, okay, here, grand, fine, okay, you just win. And then they can create the rules because they just won the event. And then we just made an extra $1,000. You win. We'll, however you want to do. We'll read. Give us the card. What you want us to say? Don't I?
0: All right, Homer. I'll tell you what. We do you have time for a second segment? Can we get to some Packers and breaking Brewers news?
2: Yes,
0: can we do that?
2: Keep you around for a second segment. Face,
1: he's got a hard 11 o'clock out. He's got a hard 11 o'clock.
2: No. I have to be out a little earlier. It's probably about 10:52 or so or three because I got to call Pitt. But I can come back. I'll get that set up during the commercial break.
0: Okay. More with Homer coming your way next. But Tausch does have to tell you about Hard Rock Casino in Rockford.
1: Yeah, Hard Rock Casino Rockford's not going to go along with Homer's golf plans, just like I didn't, and I can't imagine Gabe would, but Hard Rock Casino Rockford is a premier entertainment destination just off of I-90 in Rockford, Illinois. 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I know we put a little something on the Brewers. I think that looks pretty good. Now, especially with McCullers getting picked up, we're all excited about it. 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

0: more question for Uncle Homer as he joins us here on Wildy and Tausch. Homer, Lance McCullers going to be the newest member of the Milwaukee Brewers. Brewers also getting a lefty in Colton Gordon. Spent most of his time in AAA this year. A few games in the major leagues. Do you just...
1: Gabe, I'm going to guess. Can I guess what Homer's going to say before he says it?
0: Please. Please.
1: Whatever Matt Arnold says, he's going to... Whatever he does, I'm good with. It's great. Great move. Go ahead, Homer.
2: Yeah. I don't know, one time you actually said what I think, and you're 100% right. I'd have to check the numbers. I guess without knowing that much about them, I would have hoped they'd got somebody a little bit better. But I don't rule out that it's over. They clearly need help. Woody's done. And I strongly believe in Harrison, but I don't, you know, he could have some injury that would prevent him from being as good as he can be. But they have to have outstanding pitching. The only way to continue in the playoffs and beat the Dodgers is through great pitching, because they're never going to be able to get and don't want to spend the money to get great hitting. So, you know, Miz, I would also say, Miz can't be this good. People need to realize that, as much as I sell Miz.
1: Why can't
2: What is his ERA? His ERA is like 1. What?
0: I think it's 1.69.
1: Oral Hershiser went like 50 innings without giving up a run. Why can't he be this good?
2: Again, we're talking about, what is he? He's at one. What is his ERA now?
0: I believe it is. I've got it right here. Give me a second.
2: Yeah.
0: It's 1.62.
2: Yeah, 1.62. And with any ERA, you have to factor in ERA plus to register and keep to effect how many runs are being scored. So I don't know. I'd have to look at ERA plus. 100 is average. He's probably like 200. He's historic and a freak, but I don't think he's this good. But my point is they have to be able to throw a very good pitcher and have a bullpen against the Dodgers to win 4 games out of 7. They can't spend enough money to get hitting, and so they're working on that, and they've got young guys, and they're having many options now. Kind of think working in the outfield to do that. So I just want to be on record. The Brewers have a better chance.

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1: An ERA under two.
2: I don't know. Oral Hershiser's run in the 88 is the best.
3: Nope. You can
2: the Bulldog? The Bulldog.
3: The greatest.
2: Yeah, Oral Hershiser's run at the end of that season and postseason was the greatest. Nobody's been close to what he's done.
3: Yeah. I can't speak to the postseason, but regular season, his number isn't going to be close to Pedro Martinez. We'll have Gabe look it up. And again, because
4: Pedro's best year was 291.
3: Look at this. Think of that. Think of how good we heard Miz is, and Martinez was even better. Why? Because I'll bet his ERA was the same, but they scored a ton more runs. 291.
4: Yeah,
3: look
4: it was 2000s,
3: Oral.
4: Yeah. Oral's best year was 149.
3: Nah, you just apologize. Go ahead.
2: I'm not apologizing. Go back and check that run out. By the way, it led till this Dodgers new Botnera.
3: Not even close.
2: Homer,
3: what was that?
2: He had a run where he didn't give up a run. He had an unbelievable run that he didn't give, and they won a World Series on his arm. And of course, Gibb.
3: That there are 162 games. Go just pass that along, Tausch.
2: Not in the playoffs, there's not.
3: I shouldn't have.
2: Not in the playoffs, there's not.
3: I'm talking about the regular season, which is
2: what do we care about? Is the playoffs? That's what this is all about. What are you talking about? Our regular seasons in Milwaukee have been great, but we want a postseason and a World Series run.
3: I can ask Jason this: what would have to happen for Tausch to say it was wrong? Because that's all we're going through right now.
2: Oh, I say I'm wrong a lot.
3: I'm just not be on the show during those times.
4: What would it take for you to say, Homer, you're right, I'm wrong?
3: That'd be a lot.
2: I've said last week.
3: Yes.
2: Homer, I couldn't have been more agreeing with you last week.
3: Mount Everest is half a lot, just so you know.
2: I don't know what that means.
3: Stable.
2: All right, Home Slice. I guess,
4: Homer,
2: I
4: we
2: guess
4: always I appreciate it.
3: But I don't. What do you? I'm curious. Gabe, what do you? What? How good is he? I haven't looked at the numbers.
4: I mean, he had an arm injury in 2022, and after that, he hasn't been very good. But previous to that, he was really good for the Astros. He was a big key.
3: So they're taking a flyer.
4: Yeah, they're taking a flyer. 100% taking a flyer. And they'll probably just, tell him to throw a cutter or a sinker. I don't know what his pitch mix is right now, but they'll probably add another fastball and he'll
3: be able to walk some innings. They need somebody at that level, right?
2: We ain't getting a guy from Detroit.
4: I don't think Tarek Skubal's going to be available.
3: Okay. Is anybody else not as good?
4: There's nobody else on that level.
3: In the same neighborhood. No, all right.
4: No, there's nobody, no. Not that's going to be available, unfortunately.
2: Freddy Peralta. Homer, what do you about Freddy Peralta? Bringing him back.
3: Yes.
2: All right.
3: Yeah.
2: Let's do it.
3: He's not the answer. That's a flyer, too.
2: That's more than a flyer. We know him. We got him. He understands what we want. I don't know.
3: Right. So the Mets said to him, just pitch poorly. Okay.
2: Well,
3: come on. I can't explain it. Like, he was great. Then he goes,
2: you think Kevin O'Connell told J.J. McCarthy just to play like crap last year? Like, of course you don't do that. Sometimes this doesn't work.
3: There's a difference there. He's not any good.
2: There is.
3: But he wasn't any good at Michigan. Difference. They just ran the ball. He had one great drive against Alabama that he deserved.
2: All right. I'm wrong on J.J. Just because we're running out of time, I was the quickest thing I could come up with. But my point is, it's not always just about the player. There's other things that factor in, or the coaching. There's other stuff. There's more of a pressure in New York to pitch. There's all kinds of things that you could look at, too, with Freddie. I think taking a flyer on him makes a lot of sense.
3: All right. Didn't I say yes?
2: I think you did. But then you came back with some ridiculous argument back that didn't make any sense.
3: You don't actually ever remember what I say. You just like telling me why I'm saying what I'm saying.
2: That is true. It is one of my favorite hobbies. Gabe loves golf

0: thing. I love coming up with ideas of what I think you might say. It's, we're all in the same boat.
1: Thank you, Homer.
0: Oh, he gone.
1: And he already
0: he's
1: hung up.
0: Long gone.
1: He already
0: oh,
1: hung
0: yeah.
1: up.
0: He's gone.
1: He had places to be. He told us he had places to be and things that he had to do. Homer joining us on the Yuengling Guest Hotline. It's always entertaining with you two. I miss doing Green Bay game night with you two. I would just kick back for that first hour where you guys were on and just whatever happened didn't matter in the game because you guys are going to go back and forth.
0: I love doing it with Homer, but there are times that he is so dead set on a narrative after the game, and I can't. And then he'll start talking about, like, Steve Young. He'll just bring up Steve Young. And I'll say, what the hell does Steve Young have to do with any of this? Like, we didn't play the Niners. We didn't play Tampa Bay. And it takes me, like, 5 minutes to kind of steer him back away to talk about the actual game. But, yes, it's always fun. And never, you never know what the heck you're getting when you go with Homer.
1: No. Never do. We've got to wrap up hour number two of Wilde and Tausch. But first, Tausch has got to tell you about our good friends at MoMA.
0: Oh, MoMA. Gabe, I'm excited. 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My knee was really bothering me. 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

0: Tausch, quickly before we start hour three of the program, we're going to have Woe Owen, I believe. We're going to have that. We've got trivia coming up. But where do you land? Because we talked about this. We spent a little bit of time on this on Jen, Gabe, and Chewy this morning. The idea that we are going to be in daylight savings time forever. That's where we're going to live. And we're going to get rid of the fall and back and the spring forward. And could be some downfall to that. I believe the latest sunrise we would have here in this area would be 8:18. That would be the latest sunrise we would have on winter. So it'd be dark until about 8:18 and in the depths of December. Where do you come down? Are you in or out on getting rid of daylight savings time?
1: So I think we all, when that day comes in the fall and in the spring, we're like, I don't want to move my clocks and I don't want to do all this. I struggle with the whole, how this whole orbit thing works, because September, when I would play pickleball every morning, it would keep getting darker, and I would keep saying, boy, I started digging into why it picks up speed so much later. I don't want it to be dark until 8:30 in the morning. I wake up early. I'm not interested in it being pitch black when my kids are going to school at 7:45. Like, it's not what I'm interested in. So for as much as it's a headache, the bottom line now is, I mean, how many times you actually change clocks? Everything's digital. So I think what we got is pretty good. So I never thought we'd get to this point where they'd actually think about doing it. I'm sure I'll adjust. But I don't want to have to change the clocks, but I don't want it to be pitch black at 8:45 in the morning. So is there something else, or is this what we got?
0: I think this is what we got. Because there's no way to add more sunlight. That's just not how any of this works.
1: No, there's not.
0: We have a finite number of hours that we're going to have the sunlight in the winter and in the summer. It's just, how do you want to organize it?
1: Here's the deal. So does that then mean it'll be like 10:30 at night? It'll be light out in the middle of summer?
0: No, because I believe our summers would be the same. We just wouldn't be doing
1: the falling back. You can't borrow from Peter to pay Paul and not get paid.
0: So I believe, and somebody can correct me if I'm wrong, but I believe if this goes through, we just wouldn't fall back. We wouldn't do the fall back thing, and it would just be what it's like in the summer all, you know, our summer would be unaffected. We wouldn't fall back in the winter, and that's the time that we would just roll with going forward.
1: Okay, so what you're really giving up is, instead of it being pitch black at 4:30, which in the dark days, that's what it is, it'll be 5:30, yep, but you won't get light till 8:30.
0: Yeah. Correct.
1: Tough call. I'm on board with not changing it then. All right, if that is indeed it, the summer doesn't change, let's do it. Let's just wipe it out. I'm on board.
0: How many clocks do you have to change in your house? I've got three. And they're all right there in my kitchen.
1: I don't think a ton. And by the way, my clock on my little laptop here is set to Mountain West time. So I don't even really know what time it is right now. I tried and it ended up screwing up the video. So I stopped. Like, I went over in the little corner. I clicked. I thought I fixed it, and then my connection went bad, so I didn't mess with it. And now, right now in my clock here, it's 9:10 a.m. So that's actually West Coast time.
0: Yeah, you're going.
1: And I'm all right with that.
0: Okay, as long as you can do the math and figure it out in your own head, that's the
1: correct
0: only thing that's important.
1: Well, and Gabe, as you know, this show, we don't know what we're doing with the clock, anyways. So it doesn't.
0: Yeah,
1: really
0: that's
1: matter.
0: Fair. Doesn't matter what time it is.
1: Rich Eisen really, be no, damned. That's, we're not going to be done by 12 o'clock. That's typically how it goes.
0: 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I want to hear Tausch's take. We hear that in 2 minutes. 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

0: Jason Wilde today, but we are taking time to go through Jason Wilde's most important Packers heading into 2026. Of course, you can find the list as it continues to be released over at channel3000.com. I'm Gabe Neitzel, in for Jason Wilde as the cousin sub of the day. And let's start here, Tausch, because I was on the esteemed panel that Jason, once he puts together the list, sends it out to a handful of us here at ESPN Wisconsin. Hey, did I miss anybody? Would you have somebody higher? When Jason sent you the list, was there anybody that you gave him feedback on of, maybe this guy should be a little bit higher than he is?
1: Not really, because, as I said, he's got everybody on the list. There's about 35 or 40 dudes on the list, so I always kind of look at that top part of it, because when you start looking at, you know, the 12 to 20, it's a lot like the quarterback list. There's some interchangeable, you know, parts. I think Trey Smack is too low. I think he is going to be a top five, because, you know, he is going to – that's one of the spots where you're sinking or swimming, and you've decided to throw him out there. And I hope he's ready for it. You know, we had Ryan Longwell join us. I didn't feel great after Longwell came on with us talking about Trey.
0: Because, and that's where I said, Jason, Trey Smack has to be higher. Because I keep coming back to that season, and Ryan Longwell missed a 29-yard field goal. And Ryan Longwell, in the long run, ended up being a great Green Bay Packer. Went into the Packers Hall of Fame with you. And that team in 1997... coming off of a Super Bowl, was good enough where they could absorb that one loss that cost them home field advantage in the NFC Championship game. They still went out to San Francisco, beat up on the 49ers, and we don't need to talk about what happened in Super Bowl 32, but that team was good enough to do that. I don't know if this team is good enough, if the difference between winning or losing the division is one game and he misses a game-winning kick. He could still be fine in the long run, Tausch, but as Brian Gutekunst said years ago, championship teams have championship-level kickers, and they don't know if Trey Smack's a championship-level kicker. They hope he is, and they hope he can be from right away, but rookie kickers are going to have their struggles. Tyler Loop last year was really good for the Ravens till he missed a kick against the Steelers.
1: Yeah, there's a lot of pressure, and I think drafting and moving up to get him puts a lot of pressure on him. And now if you have a team that you believe is Super Bowl caliber, which obviously the Packers believe, that adds another layer. And we won't know. I hope, this is going to get examined and diagnosed, you know, to the nth degree through training camp. It's already happened in mini camp. He missed a few kicks and everybody, oh boy. And for everybody that's, Brandon McManus, he made a lot of kicks in the regular season. Last year was not very good. I know, we made 20-some-odd in a row. Okay, money was on the table, and we're not having to have these Bears conversations. And, like, if it hadn't happened, Colt Loveland could talk all he wants. We wouldn't care because, it's the Bears. It's what they do. Well, the Bears beat us. That's what they did last year. If McManus can make kicks, that doesn't happen. So that spot is critical, and you're right in the fact you don't know if this team is going to be good enough to overcome it. Well, now I would argue in today's playoff format where only one team gets a bye and you have to win another round of games, it's even more important. That Cleveland game of last year, the Panther game of last year, the Cowboys tie. Yeah, you're going to lose games. I think everybody that's covered the NFL and played in the NFL – we all realize, man, very rarely do you not lose a game. It's happened once in the entire time we've seen this. You're going to lose some games. But the close games, it can't be we're not winning any of them. You have to find ways to win them, because going in as a 7th seed, I was on a football team that was a 6th seed, but we were humming, and we end up going to win a championship. It was a great, very rarely does that happen. More likely than not, it's the 1 or 2 seed that plays home games or doesn't have to play a round of the playoffs that advance to Super Bowls. And the only way you do that is by winning your division and winning those close games throughout the regular season. And a lot of that falls on the place kicker. So, Trey Smack, God bless you. I hope that you're up to the task, because Packer fans, want another championship, and a lot of it will hinge on whether you can make big-time kicks in big pressure moments, and we'll find out if that is indeed the case. So, yeah, I thought he was too low on Jason's list, and I'm sure there's a lot of Packer fans that feel the same way.
0: I can't wrap my head around just the risks they've been willing to take with these rookie kickers. And it's honestly made me, and I thought I appreciated Mason in the moment, Mason Crosby in the moment, but it's made me appreciate him a whole heck of a lot more since then. Mm-hmm. And I'm glad that whatever year it was, 2012, when he struggled, the Packers went, no, we know this guy's good enough. We're going to ride it out with him. And he had so many great moments after that. It just teaches you, once you get a really good kicker, you have to do everything you can to hold on to that guy. Yep. I hate going through this, Tausch. I hate being a fan and going, all right, is my kicker going to be any good? Can I trust him? And kickers are going to miss kicks every now and then. But if Trace Mack goes out there and misses a kick in week 3, week 4, you're going to be on the edge of your seat for the rest of the year. And that's unfair to him, too, because of what's happened here over the past how many ever years since Mason Crosby left.
1: Yeah, it has been a constant battle. And as our friend and teammate Molly from Molly and Jim had said, the Packers have had a harder time replacing kickers mm-hmm. than they have quarterbacks, which is insane to say. But Molly hit that, I don't know when she said that, a while ago, and we just keep seeing it. And Goody has struggled with this because I think you want to have a good young kicker. You want to have a great veteran. What you don't want to have is an overpriced veteran that you don't count on, that you can't count on. But I don't know if you really want to go into this season. Just like he tried, I thought wisely, grabbed a young kicker with Jordan Love's first year as a starter, and you kind of are assuming, all right, we're not going to probably be a championship contender until you were. And then everybody else is growing and can have those growing pains. You're not allowed to miss a 40-yard kick that would put you up by 7. Against your rival in an NFC divisional game. You have to make it. And when you don't, all of a sudden, then that pressure starts feeding itself, and that is already a pressure-packed job. You add to it by being on a really good team that's looking at you like, you need to make these kicks. It's a real fine, tough balancing act that Goody has to put up, has to deal with, and he hasn't gotten it right yet. That is a spot. Hopefully, Trey is going to be that guy, can overcome it, can find his niche, and will be consistent. And if that's the case, we're going to be very happy that Goody gave up draft picks to get him.
0: Tausch, I know that your computer is confused as to what time it is, so maybe you can fire up, you know, during the break here, some of those fine products from Jones Dairy Farm. For the rest of us, you know, it's not necessarily breakfast time, but your computer, I mean, it thinks it is breakfast time. So maybe, you know, a little bit
1: of sausage, always breakfast time. 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
0: All right, that's on me. I thought like the music would just come in. Didn't really realize we had the full open. Hand up. That's on me. I'll own that. But we do have
1: what
0: Brian
1: a pro.
0: From Williams Bay on.
5: There you go, Brian. Yeah, that's professional.
6: But now I feel
0: Brian,
6: much
0: what's
6: better.
0: Going on, man?
6: I'm doing well. How about you guys?
0: Doing great. Always having fun hanging out with my guy, Tausch. All right, Brian.
6: He's the best.
0: You know it. It is Wisconsin Geography Wednesday on Wildy and Tausch Trivia. So question number one, the Delzer ESP Milwaukee Open took place yesterday. We were all there. It was at the Bog Golf Course, and the Bog is located in which Wisconsin city? Is it Saukville? Is it Sauk City? Or is it Saukesha?
6: Saukville.
0: That is correct. Saukville.
3: Saukesha is pretty good.
0: That's good.
3: Owen, that's a good job by you, Owen. That's
1: credit to Jesse.
3: I like that. I was hoping you were going to take credit because you know Jesse would if somebody else did it and he said it, but we'll go about it. All right. Which of these Wisconsin cities is not located in Dodge County? Is it Fox Lake, Horicon, or Waterloo?
6: The first one.
0: Just right outside of
3: Waterloo.
0: Beaver Dam. Yeah.
3: Waterloo. Yep.
0: Yeah. Waterloo.
3: All right.
6: I bet my Waterloo right now.
3: You just hit your wall. I was gonna make a Waterloo joke, but I'm glad you did it instead.
0: Okay. So question number three on Wisconsin Geography Wednesday. How do you guys say this word? Longitudinally?
3: Longitudinally. you gotta really bring it up.
0: you gotta bring it up. You gotta have the energy when you're saying that one. Which of these Wisconsin cities is located farthest east? Is it Horicon? Is it Hortonville? Or is it Harrison?
6: Well, let's see.
3: Tough questions. These are tough questions.
0: Yeah, this is a real tough question, yeah.
3: I didn't know this one at all. And I would have gotten the last one wrong, too.
6: How about Horicon?
3: Goose country, what I've been told. Not duck country. I was told that that's not. I don't even know where Harrison is. Should
0: neither
3: I know where Harrison is?
0: Apparently, it's located further east than Horicon and Hortonville. And the only reason I know Hortonville is because when I was a kid, that was like the first time that any Horicon athletic program went to state, and Horicon lost to Hortonville in softball. So it's the only reason I know where Hortonville is.
3: Yeah,
0: I have no idea where Harrison is.
3: I don't either. Somebody will tell us. Somebody will give us a shout. Where I'm guessing it's east, unless. In fairness, Jesse's wrong a lot on these, and he could. This could be the furthest thing west, too, of the state of Wisconsin.
0: Mm.
3: All right, Brian, good effort. Your effort was okay today. I thought the questions were really tough.
6: It wasn't very good, but it's our usual.
0: Tough questions. Tough
6: questions. I'll be talking to you guys tomorrow.
0: I don't know how many people know Fox Lake.
3: Oh, Brian, are you in the champions bracket tomorrow?
6: Well, I'm in it tomorrow, but yeah.
3: Let's go. Well, that's the one you want to win. Today, you still have a shot. You get two entries with, you're getting one right, mm-hmm. and obviously one for participating. Levi won it last week.
5: with only getting one right. So that, but tomorrow the big matchup with our partners with Events by Design and our Tournament of Champions, we're looking forward to having you on again tomorrow, Brian. And thanks for all your support. We appreciate it.
6: At least it's not a Friday. Fridays have been winning, so this way, I'm sure that now Fridays won't win, so my odds are better.
5: There you go. That's the goal. That is the goal. And if not, Jesse, yeah,
6: you
5: break
6: have
5: it
6: a great day.
5: Way, allegedly. Appreciate it. You,
0: you as well, Brian. Yeah, tough questions. Tough questions from Jesse today.
5: Yeah, he. You know what? He does this when he knows he's not going to be on the show. Because he likes, he wants to be, that's what he wants. He likes to put it out there so he thinks that, so people think that he has tough questions, and then, you know, he dips away a little bit when he does that.
0: Yeah, he doesn't want to stand up and face the criticism if there are too tough questions. Just
5: wants
0: to completely duck.
5: He bows out. Exactly. Duck. Good one.
0: Well, Owen.
5: Again, more Horicon.
0: Owen is in for Jesse today. So we'll see if Owen can ask us some better questions when we get to Whoa, Owen. That's coming our way next on Wilde and Tausch.
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0: No Jesse Nelson today, no Jason Wilde today. I'm the cousin sub for Jason, Gabe Neitzel, along with Tausch. But we still have to play a little Whoa Owen with Owen, our cousin sub of the day, in for Jesse.
1: If the topic is good, the guys discuss.
2: Just the other morning, I had breakfast at Tracy Rocker's house. His mama brought out 15 flapjacks. He said, mama, take back 5 of them flapjacks. I gotta stay hungry for the Crimson Tide.
1: But if it's not, the show must go on. It's time for
3: Whoa Nelly
1: on Wilde and Tausch.
4: All right, guys. I'm just going to preface this. So I still live at home, and I had a sandwich from a leftover lunch the other day, and I put it in the refrigerator. I didn't mark it because, you know, we're not a family that you need to, like, put your name on something.
5: How do you put the sandwich? Is it in a Ziploc bag? Is it just on a plate? Like, can you kind of give us a little layout of, is it a homemade sandwich?
4: This was a takeout. This was from, like, a local bar and grill. So it was, like, in a takeout container.
5: Okay.
4: So I put it at the bottom of the fridge because that is where there was a space open for this box.
5: Sure.
4: I leave it in there. I come to work. I didn't bring it with me to work. But then the next day, I was off. And I wanted to have that for lunch. So I go to open up the refrigerator, take my sandwich out. Except my sandwich is gone. So now I got to go through the list of culprits of who could have touched my sandwich. Number one, my father. He said he didn't even see it in there. He doesn't know anything about it. A little skeptical, but okay. Culprit number two.
5: All right.
4: My brother. I text him. He says, no, I didn't take it. Well, now that means I got to go to culprit number three, and the most unlikely out of all of them, my mother. Come to find out, my mother threw the sandwich away. Because she thought it was my brother's girlfriend's leftovers, who is notorious for just leaving leftovers in there. Am I right to be upset that my sandwich got thrown away?
5: No, you shouldn't be upset. A, you didn't mark it. You didn't put your name on it. Listen, here's the deal, and this is not to denigrate. You're living with mommy and daddy. Like that, you're living with mom and dad right now.
4: Living is tough out here, Tausch.
5: I understand. I'm not hating on it. I'm not hating on it at all. But all I'm saying is, if that is the case, if your dad, who is putting you up, and if he's charging you, I don't know. That's irrelevant. If he wants to eat your sandwich, he can eat your sandwich. Now, if you put a name on it, that changes the dynamic of the should you poach the sandwich or not. But if you're living in the house and you're not paying rent and you bring a sandwich and you don't take it to work, I get irritated when we have leftovers and our kids won't eat them. And I almost feel like I have to eat them, and that could be a problem. Part of why I'm a little stockier is because I have leftover issues. It sounds like that's not the case there, but I don't think you have any leg to stand on in being mad about the sandwich, even though, would you feel better? I know I'd feel 100 times better if I did, if it was my mom, dad, brother, whatever, ate my sandwich. Throwing out the sandwich would drive me nuts.
4: See, that's the thing. I would feel better if they just ate it. It was a good sandwich, so I'm like, whatever, you got to enjoy that. Sir, it sucks, but throwing it away.
5: Why didn't you take the sandwich to work? Did you just forget it?
4: I wasn't planning on working as long as I was that day, so I just didn't bring the lunch in.
5: You understand you're working with Jesse Nelson. You're probably going to end up having to work harder and longer than you maybe anticipated.
0: The follow-up I have, so you said your brother's girlfriend is notorious for leaving leftovers.
4: And not eating them.
0: In your refrigerator?
4: Yes.
0: Okay, if you know that's the case, I think you should be a family that starts labeling things.
4: But
0: people who do not live in the house are leaving leftovers? Yeah, I can understand how things that don't get labeled get thrown out. Like, it's completely understandable. I know you don't want to change it, but why also letting people who don't live there leave leftovers in the refrigerator?
4: But here's the real kicker. She's a vegetarian, and this was like a 3-meat sandwich. It had Italian beef. It had Philly meat. It had Euro meat. Like, all you had to do is open it up and see it was a meat sandwich. And, like, no, she would not eat that.
0: Yeah, I mean, again, if you're leaving, if you are notorious and you have somebody who's leaving food behind, I think you got to start. I just think you got to start labeling the food. Oh, and I think that's the way it's got to go. If you put a little sticky note on there, a little date on there, because, again, some things can get lost in the back of a refrigerator. Some leftovers can just get lost back there. So I understand wanting to keep a refrigerator clean. I think you just got to start putting a little sticky note with your name and the date that you put it in the refrigerator on there.
4: All right. Thank you for the advice.
5: What is your guys' thoughts on how long you leave a leftover in the fridge? What's the policy? Let's say you get Indian food or Chinese food, mm-hmm. or, like, I think sushi you don't do. Like, I don't think you do sushi leftover. I think it's just, but a sandwich.
0: Yeah, I'm with you there.
5: Because what's the rule of thumb on if you have a cousin sub and you put it in the fridge? Like, is it 2 or 3 days? If you make a grilled cheese and you leave, where are you guys at with how long you're going to let that thing sit in the fridge?
0: It depends upon what it is. Like, if I threw, you know, a nice pork shoulder on the smoker, like, that's probably going to carry the dinners, you know, come up with different ideas to use all the pulled pork. It's probably going to carry dinner for 5 or 6 days, you know? And if it's okay. A sandwich, though, from a place, it's 2 days tops. Like, if I'm getting Thai food or Chinese food, I think it's 2 days tops. You want to eat that before 2 days is up.
5: You're saying Thai food only 2 days? Interesting.
0: Yeah. Yeah, I don't think I want that in my refrigerator much longer than 2 days.
5: All right. Okay.
0: What's your rule of thumb in the old Tausch household?
5: We got a little more runway, but, you know, I've learned the only person that eats the leftovers in our house is typically me. That's it.
0: Yeah.
5: And I don't like that one bit. I fight them, and I usually don't win, and that bothers me.
3: Whoa, Nelly!
4: All right, just one more quick hitter for
5: you
4: guys.
5: Can I ask you, what did your mom and dad say when you accused them? Sounds like a little bit out of pocket that they were wolfing down your sandwich. What'd they say?
4: My dad really was unfazed by it because he has done that before. I think my mom was just confused because, like I said, she thought it was my brother's girlfriend's sandwich, so she didn't feel as bad throwing it away.
5: Okay. All right. Fair enough. Whoa-in. Whoa-whoa-in.
3: Whoa, Nelly!
4: One last quick hitter for you guys. How do you guys feel with the MLB All-Star Weekend? One of my favorite parts about it is that every player has their respective team's jersey on. I think that is one of the most underrated parts about MLB All-Star Weekend and sets it above of some of these other North American professional sports leagues.
5: Go ahead, Gabe.
0: I think it's always a good look. I think it's an easier jersey to sell. You know, like the ones they were wearing yesterday had the kind of the American, you know, American 250 celebration. So kind of the red, white, and blue in the numbers on the back. I think it's a clean look. I think it's a good look.
5: I've never liked the let's have a uniform. Like the Major League Baseball All-Star, it's a celebration of your team. And I think it's kind of cool when you do have the Brewers logo. Like that to me needs to be in play. I never liked it with just American and it was, oh, it's white, red stripes and whatever else. So I guess I hadn't really thought about that, but no doubt about it. There's something I think it's important to continue to represent your team along with your name when you make an All-Star game. So I like it. I always love it when it was the Pro Bowl. Guy, at least you'd always have the helmet. You'd see the green and gold, and you'd see that. I think they should have, but I think football you have to be a little bit more mindful because you want to have you can't have a red and an orange. Like I understand that baseball. I think they get it right. But the All-Star games in general, I heard Buster Olney this morning talking. Half the stadium was out by the eighth inning. The baseball All-Star game has always been the gold standard. NFL's always been a blank show. The last, 10, 15 years, because I get it. Nobody wants to do it. Hockey got it right. I would say the way all of our sports have globalized, I think you're foolish as a commissioner of a big league if you don't lean into that and let that rivalry that is there percolate a lot. When you're talking NBA, if you're not doing U.S. versus the world, you're crazy. If you're not doing U.S. versus Canada or however you do it in hockey, you're nuts. Baseball is tailor-made for this.
0: Yeah, like, but you're playing three-inning games? The biggest issue with this, Tausch, is that the big names weren't pitching. There was no Skeens. Miz was there, but he wasn't pitching. The problem with baseball is a lot of these big guys, especially the big-name pitchers, some guys decided they didn't want to play because they wanted to take the All-Star break, so some hitters didn't show up. Their issue is participation amongst their biggest
5: and
0: stars,
5: Gabe,
0: right now.
5: What I'm saying is, there's one thing, especially in baseball, where you want to have guys playing for their country.
0: Mm-hmm.
5: And yes, the motivation isn't going to be the same, but I'm telling you, you saw it with hockey. You saw it even with the NBA. When you start putting those natural rivalries together, it will matter more to them. Some people say it's unfortunate, it matters more sometimes than the actual team. That could be your differentiator. And if you want to play a couple of four-inning games, I'm all for it. I don't need it to be a nine-inning. It's an exhibition. It will matter more. There's more urgency. And you play, you get four different teams, and you figure out the countries and how you want to break it up. And you do it that way and have boom, boom, and then you have a championship game that finishes at like 8:30, and it's a three- or four-inning game. Why not? Because what we saw last night, this isn't going to be sustainable. This is going to turn into bowl games. And this is going to turn into the Pro Bowl. And next thing you know, they're going to be throwing water balloons and dodgeballs at each other. And everybody's going to say, what the hell happened in 1971 to 2027 in the All-Star game? I don't think that's a road you want to go down.
0: Yeah, I just keep coming back to, doesn't matter what the format is, Miz wasn't going to pitch in it. Doesn't matter if it's USA versus Miz pitched on Sunday. He ain't pitching in this game. He ain't pitching in any sort of exhibition.
5: He did pitch on Sunday. I don't know,
0: he was supposed to.
5: I don't know. Maybe. I'll say this, Gabe, if we keep on this path, you're going to be 100% right. If you mix it up, you can maybe change that course a little bit.
0: Clip of the day is coming your way next here on Wildy and Tausch.
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0: appreciate you having me today.
1: Gabe, you're the best, man. You're a pro, like I said. Appreciate you filling in. I don't know who we got filling in tomorrow. Pretty sure they won't be as finely tuned as you are, though.
0: I believe you have
1: probably Jesse,
0: Owen will be back
1: guess.
0: Tomorrow, but Jesse is going to be back tomorrow as well in for Jason Wilde.
1: Confirmed.
0: As the cousin sub of the day.
1: That's confirmed. But we do appreciate it, Gabe. And I thought the Trey Smack, I know we don't have time for a clip of the day, but I do think the Trey Smack on Jason's list, he needs to tinker a little bit because I do think the pressure is going to be on him probably about as much as a Jordan Morgan and some other guys that the Packers will be having.
0: He's Mark Tauscher. I'm your cousin sub of the day, Gabe Neitzel. This has been Wilde and Tausch. Coming up next, the Rich Eisen Show across ESPN Wisconsin.
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8: Earlier on the show, ESPN SportsCenter host Scott Van Pelt. Coming up, three-time American Century Championship winner Marty Fish. ESPN NBA reporter Dave McMenamin. And now, it's Rich Eisen.
7: Hour number two of the Rich Eisen Show is on the air. It's SB Day. It's Raise Money for the V Foundation Day. So call in and we'll have a conversation. Sit back and enjoy the chats that we're having, including the one that we're about to have with Marty Fish, the champion of the American Century Championship. For the third time, but for the first time, getting the lab coat. You know, just to want to make sure that everyone understands, since we are talking about some charity, that American Century, 40% of dividends goes towards medical research. So they decided to give out a lab coat to the winner of the champions of the championship. And Marty has brought the lab coat with him.
9: Hey, now.
7: So we've got a lab coat. We've got a lab coater here. I don't know.
10: It's like Rory at the Wimbledon in the green jacket.
7: So he's here, and we'll have a good chat with Marty. 844-204-RICH is the number to dial right here. We got aggregated again, Chris. The SportsCenter handle hit it.
10: Oh,
7: our conversation
10: lovely.
7: In hour one.
10: Oh, fantastic.
7: And with me saying, hey, if LeBron's playing golf with Draymond Green and Kevin Hart in California, you know, don't you think that means it's the Warriors at the end of the day?
10: Oh.
7: And I was pointing out that the California thing is where LeBron lives.
10: Sure.
7: And that's what I kind of shorthanded for the Warriors thing, not because they're playing golf here in California. Long story short, somebody said they were playing in New Jersey. So that.
10: Interesting.
7: Where is New Jersey closest to?
9: Philadelphia.
10: Okay. Oh, hey now.
7: But why would Draymond be playing with him in New Jersey, because LeBron's going to Philadelphia?
9: Well, he's just there trying to, like, last minute, like, no.
7: So wait a minute. So I don't, hold on a second. Let's lean into this a little bit more.
9: All right.
7: So do you think at some point during this round, Draymond is telling LeBron, come play with us? And then Kevin Hart, I would imagine, would be representing your side of things.
9: Exactly. Think about
7: Philadelphia.
9: It. When you said Kevin Hart was on the golf course, I knew. I knew what was going on.
10: But they could just FaceTime Steph, and then all of a sudden it's like Steph's making his pitch for Golden State.
9: Well, you could be in a spot with no wire internet. You know,
7: well, speaking of somebody who just saw Steph Curry, because I invaded his fairway.
9: I think you did it on purpose, but
11: it's hard to do.
7: I can't believe that dude is, he looks like he's just ready to splash down at any point in time.
9: Because he is.
7: And why wouldn't you want to play with Steph Curry at the end of the day, with all due respect to your Philadelphia 76ers?
9: Very disrespectful thing to say.
7: It's not disrespectful. Why wouldn't you want to play with Steph Curry if you're going out the door? That's where, by the way, I was going out the door because it was time for me to go his fairway.
10: I like that you just stopped mid-shot and was like, can we get a picture real quick?
7: Well, no, I had already smoked it.
10: Okay.
7: Oh, yeah.
10: This was after.
7: And Steph was back into the fairway I was supposed to be.
10: Right, of course.
7: And Steph was like, wow, that's a hell of a shot.
10: Oh.
7: Yeah, because it really was. And I said, I'm like, let's take a picture.
10: Real quick.
7: And he was so happy. And I was kind of like, you know, wait a minute. Am I busting up his mojo here?
10: Well, he's trying to win.
7: Sunday.
10: Yeah.
7: And I felt the same thing about Smoltz because, you know, Smoltz is dead serious about this sort of stuff. But then Smoltz came by too.
11: So you had a good lie just on the wrong fairway. Right?
7: And it, by the way, that's on the left side of the fairway that I was not on. My shot came off of the right rough. I mean, it went through there, past their, my,
10: through
7: out of
10: their
7: my fairway. You can, again, see the cart path behind them.
10: I love it.
7: All right. That's the cart path that I walked up, and I should have been on the fairway to the left of that. Instead, I'm on the fairway to the right of it and in the rightmost part of the rough. Listen, this is about LeBron playing golf.
9: That's pretty dope, though.
7: So, again, at the end of the day, I get... if he doesn't care, travel's travel. He wants to live on the East Coast. That's fine. But if you do want to have everything that I'm reading, right? Shams is saying that the Eastern Conference teams have the leg up over the Timberwolves and the Warriors.
9: That's what it seems like.
7: You know?
10: Timberwolves being in the mix, that's kind of interesting.
7: Do you want to chime in on LeBron James one more time? I mean, are you really? I would think that that hot stove's already been touched.
10: I don't want to chime in. I was just saying that
7: the Timberwolves would be
10: adding
7: nice.
10: LeBron to the Timberwolves is kind of interesting. It's an interesting mixture of personalities.
7: I got it. Okay.
10: And driving abilities.
7: But if you're choosing between the Cavs and the Sixers, right?
10: Yeah.
7: And who's that? Who's
10: Miami?
7: And Miami.
10: Yeah. That seems.
7: Who do you choose?
10: If I'm him?
7: If you're LeBron James, if you're somebody, and by the way, you've got to give it up that LeBron gave you a 22 emoji salute, because that's kind of out of your playbook, man. You know what I mean? Like, you can't let it go. What is this guy thinking? Yeah. Like, this is, LeBron is out of your playbook, man. You got to tip the cap.
10: I mean, I'm in his
7: to
10: head.
7: To the crown.
10: I'm in his head, right?
7: You're in his head.
9: You know.
7: But no, let's just, I think answer your question? His Sixers, Giannis and Bam with the Heat, where he's already been. He knows the area. He knows what it's like. He knows Riley. He knows Spo. What about the Cavs? You go home, you play with those guys. What would you choose if you want to get the ring before you go out the door?
10: Cavs made the Eastern Conference Finals last year. They were close, you know, to getting to the finals.
7: They also won this year's analytics championship. Don't forget that. By the way, did you see apparently one of the Spurs assistants who's moved on said that if the game was, they would have won this series four games to one. They would have won in five if the games were like 46 minutes long. Go ahead, Chris.
10: I think Cleveland is probably maybe the closest to a championship out of those teams. They were there, right there on the doorstep,
7: okay.
10: You know.
7: Okay.
10: Had a good series against the Knicks. You figure the meshing of abilities with Donovan Mitchell and James Harden and Evan Mobley. I think maybe just go home, finish the story, and wrap it up in Cleveland.
7: I still say the Warriors.
10: I'm saying East option.
7: If you're living in Southern California, and if that is a metric, right, and that's, you could play with Draymond, but by the way, and we're just assuming money is not an object.
10: Well, it seems like he's going to take the minimum or whatever the exception is.
7: So Steph, Draymond, Jimmy, if he comes back healthy, right?
10: Yeah, all-star break probably.
7: Porzingis, Al, some of the young kids, Yaxel.
10: Yeah.
7: Steve Kerr is your coach. And you're just up the coast and you're in San Francisco. I mean, man, that's where I would go.
10: Yeah.
9: I know this.
7: Yes, sir.
9: Much like me, who has a love for Dr. J, we spoke about this on Monday very briefly, how I got to meet Dr. J, my sports idol for the second time.
7: Yes.
9: LeBron also has a love for Dr. J. So why wouldn't you want to come to the place where Dr. J played and add a championship to the one that Dr. J brought to the team? This is just me and praying.
7: TJ Jefferson making his pitch as the star of the @KingJames Instagram story feed.
9: Yeah, I got to say that he don't get all 22 of those. I think at least 11 or half.
7: By the way, your text exchange with Susie yesterday. I don't, did you start that one?
9: Yeah, I started that one.
7: That was great. Because you know, and what you pointed out, you just got your hair, you guys got your cut.
9: Well, Susie goes, "You look great in that video, Teej." And I was like, "Well, thanks. I just recently saw my barber."
7: Right, exactly. But then that's when Susie suggested that you come on today's show and say Patrick Mahomes is washed up and the Chiefs are over.
9: Yeah, because I want to get aggregated.
7: That's what he would say.
9: But all I need to do is make a solid Dallas Cowboys stand.
7: And by at ESPN FL.
9: Yeah, they'll hop on it.
10: Like, do the Cowboys win loss right now? 17-0.
9: Let's ride the momentum. Let's go.
7: Really? Do you really
9: bleep it
7: right now?
9: Wait, what? Yeah, I'm feeling good.
7: Are you serious?
10: Oh, gosh.
7: Okay, because we're going to call it an Omaha here.
9: Whoa, I mean, I know we weren't planning right for now, this.
7: We're going to do this now.
9: Yeah, I'm trying to get on. I'm trying to get on somebody else's IG story.
7: Okay, here we go.
10: Oh, baby, let's go.
7: Okay.
10: Oh, here we go.
7: This is totally another Omaha. We were not expecting to do this at all.
10: This is amazing.
7: TJ Jefferson is going to do the Dallas Cowboys game.
10: Wow.
7: Feeling good. Aggregated.
9: Got none of my notes from when I was planning on doing it earlier.
7: Pushed back on the 22.
9: Laughing
7: his ass off emoji salute from King James towards Chris Brockman. At least he didn't give you the clown emojis. But anyway, you're very feeling good about yourself. You got a fresh cut.
9: Yeah, much like Booker T on my shirt. We're five-time champions.
7: For the Dallas Cowboys.
9: Let's go.
7: At the Giants to start the season. What happens?
9: Come on, son.
7: Okay. That's then you're home for the Commanders.
9: The Washington football team, they're like 1-13 right. The last 14 against us. Come on.
7: Now you're in Rio, home, if you will, against the Ravens.
9: Rio, man, there's a lot of temptation down there in Rio.
7: What does that mean?
9: You know what? I'm going to throw up to Larry Johnson there. I'm going to give us an L.
7: Oh, boy. 2-1 now home against the Texans. No, coming back to the U.S. at the Texans.
9: Got to be honest, man. Texans sometimes have our numbers, so honestly, that's probably an L.
7: All right, that's a 2-2 start. Now a Thursday night, Baker Mayfield coming in.
9: Respect due to your son, but that's a dub.
7: Now you're at the Packers.
9: Mm-hmm. Packers tend to do us dirty too, right?
7: Mm-hmm.
9: But I'm feeling good because I've got Caleb Downs on my team.
10: You love Caleb Downs.
7: 4-2 at the Eagles on a Monday night.
9: All right. You know how I feel about these Yardbirds. But it's a road game. In Philly, I believe we'll split, so I'll give.
7: All right, now you're 4-3, TP.
10: Ooh,
7: and this is a full blown with the Cardinals coming into town.
9: Some things just don't make sense, right? No matter how much you look at them.
7: If you give the Cowboys a loss here to make them 4-4, you know this would be a 5-alarm fire.
9: It's not going to be a 5-alarm fire. The Arizona Cardinals do tend to have our number. But not this year.
7: Okay. 5-3 at the Colts.
9: The Colts? Nah, that's a dub.
7: 6-3, home for the 49ers.
9: Listen, I've said since you graciously put me on this show behind this microphone, I've constantly said that the Niners are a hurdle that the Cowboys just simply cannot seem to get over. That being said, this year, call us Ronaldo Nehemiah because we're jumping over.
7: Skeet says it's a 7-3 record, home against the Titans.
9: Look, no disrespect to Tennessee. I had a great time down there when we went to Nashville.
7: Just say dub.
9: Look, there has not been anyone who's ever called and played this game that have said that their team's going to lose to the Titans.
10: That's
9: right?
10: True.
9: And so I'm not going to be the one who breaks that streak.
7: Okay. 8-3 Thanksgiving against the Eagles.
9: Let me tell you something. It's Thanksgiving. What do you have on Thanksgiving traditionally?
10: Bird.
9: All right. Deep fry it, however you want to do it. Finger looking good. Might be in the game. Might get me a turducken stick. That's a dub.
7: That's a 9-3 record with 5 straight wins going into Seattle the next Monday night.
9: Monday against the Seahawks. What's a Seahawk?
10: Bird.
9: Another bird. You know how we feel about birds. We eat them. Dub.
7: 6 wins in a row.
10: Hey now.
7: 10-3 here against the Rams.
9: Now, normally I'd be like, what the Rams have done, I love what they've done. They got Myles Garrett, right? The fact that Mike Del Tufo has promised that he will take me to this game, mm-hmm. You can, you know, take that for what you will.
7: Data.
9: But I know for one thing. My boys would not let me down if I'm in the building.
10: You going?
9: So, Ram, I don't know if anyone, Ram's kind of a goat. Are they the same?
7: What's
9: lamb? I don't know. It's still food.
7: It's called a win-loss game. It's not like Animal Farm. Come on,
9: it's a dub.
7: Orwell.
9: Let's
7: what
9: go.
7: What do we got here?
10: Wow.
7: Okay. That is now seven straight wins home for the Jaguars.
11: Eat a Jaguar?
9: You could if you could catch it, but I don't know if that's on the list. Listen, shout out to Tony Khan. That's my guy. Respect due, but that's a dub.
7: That's now a 12. And wait a minute. 1, 2, 3, 4, 5, 6, 7, 8, 9, 10, 11, 12, and 3. Why would that be? I'm a little bit off here. Okay, what do you got now for a finish?
10: No, 12 and 3. That's
7: home for the Cap, home for the Giants.
9: Come on, listen, respect. I love New York. It's my favorite city. But respectfully, they can't touch us. So that's a W.
7: That's a W. All right. 1, 2, 3, 4,
10: 13 and
7: 5, 3. 6, 7, 8, 9, 10, 11, 12, 13. Are we missing a game here?
9: Well,
7: oh, yeah. Then you're at Washington to finish up. Yeah.
9: Look, you know my boy Spider? He's called into the show. He's a big Washington football fan. Yep. So this one goes directly to him. You have no chance. That is a win. Get out of here.
7: 14 and 3.
10: 14 and 3. That's one seed in the NFC.
9: Yeah. Oh, baby, we're back. We're back. You know, I took a few years off from being the annoying Cowboy fan. I knew we weren't going to do much. But look, all we have to do, Chris, is, like I said, have a defense that doesn't suck. All right?
7: You got them starting 4-3 and winning the last 10.
9: Yeah.
7: In a row.
9: Why not? Oh. I'm a fan.
7: I love it.
10: Cue the overreaction topic. The Cowboys have peaked too early.
7: Dude. Cowboys going 14-3.
9: The world, I mean,
7: wins.
9: Would be good. The world would be a better place for you.
10: Good for business.
9: And me.
7: And the world also don't move to the beat of just one drum.
9: True.
7: Either. You just different stroke the hell out of that win-loss game.
9: Well,
7: listen, I believe the Dallas Cowboys have a better team this year than they had last year.
9: Absolutely.
7: I think they have fixed a lot of their problems on defense, whether it's the changing out the coordinator and also, you know, getting Rashawn Gary. If I told you...
9: What if I told you?
7: That you could trade Micah Parsons and then with the assets, move them around and wind up with Rashawn Gary, Quinnen Williams, and Kenny Clark.
9: Would that be something?
7: And also, would you you add Caleb Downs on the back end?
9: Oh, you know how I feel about him.
7: And you've got again this Overshown guy is awesome. You also drafted Jayshon Barham from Michigan, really good football player.
9: And we have the best kicker in the league,
7: and which is he's a weapon,
9: 70 yards.
7: So you add that together with a healthy offense that comes back intact.
9: Yes. With two superior wide receivers.
7: They have an opportunity to do what you're saying.
9: Ryan Flournoy is a name to look out for this
7: year.
9: Oh, yeah.
7: The 14-3. You and Hart Denton, the actor from the latest Taylor Sheridan.
9: Yeah.
7: Dutton Ranch,
9: yeah. I don't want to spoiler alert anything, but I'll just say this. Hart Denton was there for a good time, not a long time.
7: Yeah. I can't read this. I can't read my handwriting here. The people's something in Texas called in 14-3. We played the win-loss game for Dallas three times.
9: Ooh.
7: 14-3.
9: All three of us?
7: Yeah.
9: Wow.
7: Yeah.
9: Come on.
7: So
9: Dallas, we all know something. It's our time.
10: Dallas win total 9.5.
9: Well, like I said, who makes these?
7: All right. Well, I was going to do my power ranking
9: of
7: my top 10 quarterbacks in the NFL. We'll just have to punt that to hour three.
9: Brian Anger could do that for me.
7: Well, Brian Anger was the first, the original punters or people to punter to go nuts during the draft.
9: This full. I'm sorry, I didn't mean to jump in, but you know, getting aggregated and I want it.
7: Hey, listen, you sir have many opportunities to change the subject matter whenever you want, but the one preemptory you have at all to put on the table and just reset the entire rundown, I want to do the Dallas Cowboy win-loss game.
9: Boom. I was feeling good.
7: You were feeling good, and you might regret it. All right.
9: Never.
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25: So I wouldn't feel bad, but I saw you.
7: Actually, hold a minute. I think I was playing. So we went off the backside, 10, 11, 12. I'm playing 13. And I
25: so you were on the other side.
7: Yes.
25: And he
7: sliced the hell out of it. Okay. And then it wound up on his fairway coming up.
25: That's a good angle, though, from 3
7: by
25: to
7: the
25: 13.
7: Way, it wasn't bad, man. And
25: only 30 trees in the way.
7: And he was so cool about it. And I had just seen you walking. I think you had just finished hole, what is that? You had just finished hole two.
25: Five.
7: What's
25: five?
7: Five.
25: Okay,
7: what's the drivable? That's the drivable one,
25: right? Saw you the last time from now.
7: Yes.
25: The time before I saw you, you were on 12,
7: right,
25: which is a par three.
7: Yes.
25: I was on five, which is a par three.
7: Yes.
25: They're not close to each other. And you were chipping back over to 12 on a, which was a 135 yard par three, chipping back over from number five.
7: Oh, that was another day. By the way, you're naming another day.
25: That was, this is a completely other day. I didn't see you that day. I didn't see you. You may have seen me. I saw you and went over, give you a big hug because I hadn't seen you that week.
7: That's right.
25: And you doing on our whole Rich type conversation?
7: So no, I sliced that one. and got so far right on that one. And I also ran into Smoltz on that one as well. But I made an outstanding chip back to the green and had my first three putt of the entire tournament.
25: Well, I can confirm you hit a good shot because the crowd normally does. See, the crowds are funny there at the American Century. So they clap only when they see like spin. Right? Like if you just spin the ball on the green, you can spin it 40 feet away from the hole and they'll give you a little golf clap. They love it. But if you hit a shot, like I hit one on 18 out of a bunker, spin, it like sort of rolled up or whatever. I got nothing. I got like no clap.
7: By the way, you got claps in the bar that we were in because they took the World Cup match off of the screen because they were shutting the bar down for dinner service and they put the American Century Championship onto the screens. Okay. So the bar's packed. We saw your shot. It was your final shot, the final hole of day two where you're in the bunker. How far out were you from?
25: I had an 8-iron. So, was probably playing mid-160s or so.
7: Dude, your shot out of that bunker to set you up for eagle, to take the lead, if I'm not mistaken, to finish round two.
25: Well, I started that.
7: Spectacular.
25: Thank you. I started that. That was the best shot I hit all week. I started that hole down 1 point with the Stableford scoring system and then made eagle there and went and started the third round up four. Yeah, which was a huge, that was a huge hole and certainly the best shot I hit.
7: Marty, I swear to you, and I was saying this because I was watching it with Andrew Whitworth and his son because we were watching The World Cup was England Norway going on at the time as well, so it was halftime, and then you come up with that shot. I said to Witt, I'm like, if just take out the chyrons, take out the background of Lake Tahoe, and you could have told me this is a major, and somebody who's going to win a major made that shot. It was as professional quality as any shot.
25: That wasn't. This isn't a major. This is a major.
7: No.
25: This is the fifth major.
7: I understand
25: and
7: that.
25: They talk about the players.
7: I don't mean to denigrate. I mean to congratulate. But that was unbelievable.
25: Yeah, no, thank you. That was sometimes shot. Every once in a while, you know, there's so many people out there and we're not used to having people watch us. Used to having people watch me play tennis.
7: Right.
25: Or you doing this.
7: Correct.
25: Right? Doing what you do.
7: Right.
25: Not what we like to do or love to do. Mm-hmm. And so you're nervous out there for sure. And sometimes you just need like a really tough shot to just sort of go for something and just hit something. And that was it. And I couldn't not commit to that shot. And it worked out.
7: Well, when I saw you and I'm like, hey man, if you win, I'd love to have you in studio again.
25: Every other year.
7: By the way, I think the last time we did this was 2024, right? So I'm like, if this happens, I'd love to have you in studio. And you're like, absolutely, I'll do it. And then I saw you the next day, and I'm walking from one green to the next tee, and you're on the green, I believe. You played your final round with Pavelski and Annika, right?
25: Yes.
7: Okay. And guys, I saw Marty. You were on the green. You saw me. And I waved to you, right?
25: Mm-hmm.
7: And you waved back at me, and you gave me like a phone sign, like, I'll call you, right? And I'm like, you call me, right? You call me. And then you stepped up. And you missed the putt. And I'm like, oh my God, I did that.
25: Oh, you're right. You didn't do that. No, I did that actually. It was a 3-foot putt. It was just straight up the hill. I mean, I was upset that I even had that for par at that point because it's a short hole. That's number 11. It's a drivable. And I lay up and to hit a wedge.
7: Yeah.
25: And I hit a 6-iron to hit a 60 degree wedge. I didn't hit it great. And I left it like on a really tough downhill putt. You know those greens are tough out there. Oh, I mean, the defense of that golf course is the tightness of the holes with the trees and everything.
7: Right.
25: And then it's very tree lined. And then the greens. And the greens are tough. It's just tough to make putts. You weren't the only one that didn't make putts.
7: Oh, man, I got to tell you, the course was great. Another great time for sure. But what is it like for you to compete at such a high level in an event like this? The galleries, the people are there are tens of thousands.
25: I know.
7: I mean, it's the real deal, you know? It's what's that like for you against this competition?
25: Well, I always say, you know, every year there's new players, and every year it seems like there's good new players. Mm-hmm. This year, I sent a text to John Miller, NBC Sports, and Gary Quinn, and said, this guy, Matt Boldy, he should play. We should get him. He's a gold medalist in the U.S. hockey team. Mm-hmm. plays for my Minnesota Wild. Mm-hmm. So we should get him in there. He's a +2 handicap or whatever. Boldy, it will take Boldy 5 years for him to play as good as he feels like he can out there. Just for getting used to the altitude. It's 6,500 feet of altitude. So you got to play sometimes 10%, sometimes 12%. That's one of the toughest things, to get your wedges and your irons, the distance is correct. It's so difficult to do. I sometimes, and I'm sure you do this too, I sit there and I'm like, okay, I've got 179 yards, and I like to kind of, I'm a hands sort of player. I like to feel the shots and stuff. Sometimes I don't even like the distances. And I'll just look at it and sort of hit it. And you're sitting there with a 9-iron, you're like, I can't hit this far. And so inevitably you just sort of swing as hard as you can or whatever and try to get it. You go long a lot.
7: You smoke it. You get it.
25: Yeah. And so, or in your case, you go right a lot. So I...
7: and confirm.
25: So, So it's just hard to play well there. Austin Reeves is another example. I've had Austin out to play at like Hillcrest Country Club and I've seen him shoot 67, 68. No problem.
7: Mm-hmm. And that's a real deal club.
25: Yeah. And then and then comes out and plays and finishes 15th, and he can't, you know. And so it's just difficult. It's just hard to, with all the people, the altitude, the time that it takes, right? Because they're long rounds.
7: It's not the pressure of playing in front of people. Mm-hmm. It's also you doing what, you know, we should do, which is meet as many people as possible.
25: Yeah.
7: You know, although that's the way I approach it. Obviously, you're competing.
25: No,
7: but there's people who want, like, hey, take you know, so all these kids, I want to sign for everybody. And actually, I signed a child this time around.
25: Okay.
7: Yeah, on 17, after I hit a 6-iron over the green, I hit the green, okay. No claps.
25: 6-iron?
7: Yeah, I know.
25: Okay.
7: Listen, we're not all you, Marty. We all can't go for lab coats here.
25: A short 6-iron, but okay.
7: So it was, and I got it on, it hit the green and it rolled off, and I was so ecstatic.
25: Yep.
7: And then I'm walking up and I see John O'Hurley signing the left cheek of a baby's onesie. And I walked up and held the baby so he could sign it. And then I'm like, you know what? While I'm here, I'll sign the right cheek.
25: I love that. I love John. He's not a great golfer.
7: Well, he was there to keep me DFL adjacent this year.
25: Yeah.
7: So there's at least
25: nice
7: that. But we had a blast together. But again, it's just out of body. You know, for me, to just try and compete. So I have nothing but the ultimate of respect for you. And obviously you've competed in front of humans your entire life. Same thing with Steph Curry and Pavelski. And obviously Annika, you know, has done exactly this sort of thing.
25: Yeah.
7: So congratulations to you on that, brother.
25: Thank you. It's not what we do. I practice hard. I've played in the last couple of years. I've tried to get better. I've just enjoyed playing. I've been the same golfer I was since I was 14 years old.
7: Get out of here.
25: Played like junior golf and stuff like that. Serious? And then obviously chose tennis. And I used to just play with my buddies. And then it's not practice or anything like that. Just whatever. Just go hit some balls and go play.
7: Yeah.
25: And that was the same golfer. And so now I've got a swing coach. I've tried to get better. And it's fun.
7: Okay.
25: I love it.
7: I got a call. Somebody wants to ask you a question. Rich Eisen Show listener, viewer, Chris in North Carolina has a question for Marty Fish. What's up, Chris? Chris, you there?
3: Hey, what's going on, Rich?
7: Chris, you're on the air, man, with Marty Fish. You want to ask him a question?
3: Yeah. So just wanted to thank Marty to begin with for sharing about all his mental health awareness. Wanted to ask him a question regarding tennis and golf. With Wimbledon ending and the British Open starting, which sport do you think is more top-heavy at the moment? What's your dream threesome? And then are you team Levitard or team Stugart?
7: There you go, ladies and gentlemen.
25: Oh, wow.
7: Chris in North Carolina.
25: That's a lot. Let's do the last one first. Team Levitard or Stugatz?
7: Stugatz was there.
25: I love Mike Ryan from the Levitard Show.
7: Okay.
25: He's one of my favorite people. He's one of my good buddies.
7: Okay.
25: I'm on this soccer chat. Okay. I mean, they will not stop texting. If I don't look at my phone for a minute, I've got 300 texts.
7: Okay.
25: But I love being on. I love Mike. I love Stugatz. I can't pick one of those.
7: Okay.
25: I know they're beefing. Okay. I know they're beefing. Let's move on. My dream... Let's call it foursome, not threesome.
7: Okay.
25: Great. Yep. Dream foursome. Let's see. Let's put Rich Eisen.
7: Okay, come on now.
25: We've never played golf together.
10: No, that's not true. We won.
25: Oh, that's
10: the
25: right.
10: Red Cross
25: the charity
10: event.
25: Thing.
7: Yeah, you got.
25: Okay, I'm taking him out.
10: Got me a travel bag.
25: You're totally right. I totally forgot about that.
7: Right. Yeah.
25: How could I forget about that?
7: Yeah, because I am a forgettable golfer.
25: So
7: very forgettable.
25: I played 9 holes one time with Mr. Nicholas. Pretty special.
7: So you don't have to include me. Who would it be?
25: I'll play an 18 hole round with Mr. Nicholas.
7: Okay.
25: I love gambling when I play.
7: Okay.
25: Got to put something on it.
7: Okay.
25: Got to feel the stress.
7: So John Daly.
25: Michael Jordan.
7: Okay, Jordan, very good. Okay.
25: Played with him one time. I thought that I went to the bank and got 15 grand. I swear to you, this is a true story.
7: Before
25: I
7: went playing with Michael Jordan.
10: Just
7: Michael
10: in case?
25: I had no idea what we were going to play for.
10: Okay.
25: And so just in case, I went to the bank. I've never done that before, but I went and I just had it to have it.
7: You showed up.
25: I didn't want to play for that, but I was like, this is the amount that like...
10: You're comfortable losing.
25: I don't want to lose but it wouldn't change my life if this happened.
7: Is that a Jordan line or a Tiger line, famously, when somebody asked, like, I'd like to gamble, you know, you want to gamble on something, what do you want to gamble?
25: Whatever makes you uncomfortable.
7: Right.
25: Uh-huh. And we got there and he goes, what do you want to play? You know, whatever you want to do, MJ. And, we played $200, $200, $400.
7: Mm.
25: And I went, oh, thank God.
7: But so, you had enough, though.
25: And so on the 16th tee box, he lays down $400 and he goes, I don't owe anybody anything. Here's your money. And he didn't want to play the rest. He didn't like the game or didn't like the fact that I had beat him or whatever. And so, yeah. So I went $400.
7: Okay. Off of Michael Jordan, yeah. But prepared to
25: game. I was prepared so to lose.
7: You showed up to this golf course playing with Michael Jordan. Yeah.
25: Bears
7: in
25: Club.
7: Your bag was $15,000.
25: Bears cash. Club, we played with Luke Donald, who's an awesome dude, one of my favorite people. Keegan Bradley played that round. MJ.
10: Ryder Cup captain.
25: And one other one. Yeah, it was one other.
7: Fantastic.
25: Maybe it was Daniel Berger at the time.
7: Okay.
25: Daniel played.
7: Okay.
25: So, yeah, so it was, I won. Yeah, I won. I beat him.
7: Boy.
25: What that?
7: All right, so who's the...
25: So that's three, fourth. And then...
7: fourth.
25: I mean, I've never met Tiger Woods. I obviously love to play golf with him.
7: Mm-hmm.
25: Let's go outside. I love playing with Steph. He's like one of my favorite people. He's so awesome. He's such a good dude. And then he's such a... awesome player.
7: What is it like playing with Steph Curry at American Century?
25: Steph is one of those unique people where he's that athlete that is good at like run, jump, sprint type stuff, mm-hmm. like LeBron James, but then can go over and is good at the handsy and feel type stuff.
7: Mm-hmm.
25: Although he showed me his serve motion in tennis. It didn't look great.
7: Okay.
25: Yeah, we can work on that. But and then just a fantastic person and fantastic people around him. He's got like, the people around him are some of my favorite people too. And so just, he surrounded himself with awesome people. He's awesome. His dad, his brother plays there, Seth, in the American Century. So we have a standing Wednesday round in Tahoe that we do every Wednesday. This year it was Jake Owen.
7: Awesome.
25: And then the three Curry clan. So
7: okay.
25: Super fun. So how about Mr. Nicholas, MJ, and Stefan?
7: And then golf or tennis, more top-heavy now?
25: I think golf is more top-heavy for sure. I mean, tennis is dominated right now by Alcaraz and Sinner specifically.
7: Right.
25: But we saw that, you know, Sinner lose early at the French, and Zverev got his major, but it felt like Zverev was really kind of the only one other than maybe Novak that was able to win that.
7: It was an attrition battle.
25: So... golf is way more top heavy at the moment. I think the tennis is always deep for sure, but the top 10 is fairly weak at the moment, I feel like.
7: And everybody keeps talking about America and not performing well and in soccer. What about the men's tennis?
25: Yeah, well, we haven't had a major winner since 2003 U.S. Open, which was Andy Roddick.
7: I covered that. I was doing CBS work.
10: I was there too.
7: After, you know, leaving ESPN for the...
25: I maintain, honestly, if Roger or Rafa, just one of them wasn't around, Andy would have won 8 majors. He really would have.
7: Mm-hmm.
25: He lost so many times in big matches, in long matches, in close matches to Roger and Rafa, specifically Roger. Like, I mean, Andy should have won Wimbledon multiple times.
7: Mm-hmm.
10: Yeah, they had an epic five-setter.
25: Yeah, they 2009 was their... 16-14 in the fifth. Andy didn't lose serve until 15-14 in the fifth set, which is one of the best matches ever off the back of 2008 final with Roger and Rafa, with that being one of the best matches ever. We have awesome players. Those two guys are so much better than our guys that they can't jump over. They've been able to do it in 2 out of 3 set matches, but 3 out of 5 is another beast.
7: It is. Hey, man, it's great to see you. Congratulations. I know you've got the American Century hat, but here.
25: Yes, I need this. Yes, thank you.
7: Rich Eisen's Jumpman hat for Marty Fish.
25: Put this on. This is not my size, but we'll pull it like this. How about that?
7: What do you think?
4: It's adjustable.
7: It's adjustable in the back there.
25: Yeah, we'll adjust it. It's a Travis Matthew, too.
7: It is that. Yep, there you go.
25: Makes my sponsors happy.
7: Okay, very good. There you go. So,
25: thank you for this. I'll be wearing it.
7: At least the champions won it at least once.
25: The champs will wear this one one time.
7: Man, I got it. I do have to.
10: Can you practice with Marty maybe?
25: Yeah, can we practice?
10: Year?
7: Sure.
25: Let's play golf.
7: Let's play golf. I would love to do that, and you can carry me.
25: Maybe we can get to the point where the American Century were playing in a real round. Could you imagine? Could we dream big?
7: I can dream for sure.
25: We're talking about the U.S. Open local. I can dream make the U.S. Open in golf. Can you dream to get in?
7: What's more likely?
10: Oh, you just want
7: hold on a minute.
10: Finish in the positives.
7: What's more likely? I one day play a round with Marty Fish, not round one, right? Where it could be anybody.
10: Like the second round.
7: Second round match.
25: Or final round.
7: With Marty Fish at the American Century Championship, or I get a point off of Carlos Alcaraz.
25: Ooh.
7: What's more likely?
4: Point off Alcaraz.
25: Probably the point. Yeah. I mean, it's the point.
7: Wow.
25: It's pretty easy, actually.
7: No, it's pretty easy. Certainly right now, while he's hurt.
25: Oh, yeah.
7: I got him right where I want him. He's running scared. That's the way I'm looking at it. Congratulations.
25: We got to get that done.
7: Yep. You said that, by the way, after 2024 when you didn't have a lab.
25: Well, I forgot.
7: Okay. All right. I'm going to stay. All right. Yes. So here's the deal. Golf with you.
25: Yes.
7: And then you get me on a court with Alcaraz.
25: 100%.
7: Okay. 100%. We'll do that. Ladies and gentlemen, the champion of the American Century Championship for a third time wearing his lab coat. Marty Fish, great to see you, brother.
25: Thank you for having me.
7: Marty Fish right here on the Rich Eisen Show, everybody. We're back with your phone calls and more in a moment.
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3: 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All right, let's talk World Cup. England and Argentina are going to knock it around, if you will, later on today for the right to take on Spain, not France. And Spain is outstanding, from what I could see, at playing keep away.
4: Yep.
3: Spain is outstanding at defending, not conceding. The fact that Spain is in the final and Cape Verde tied them by, you know, not giving anything up.
4: Probably a little wake-up call in the first match.
3: Makes that even more impressive, obviously. Mm-hmm. I thought France got hosed on the penalty kick. I thought that the France player involved wasn't intending to harm. It was clearly an inadvertent high leg, if you will, on a Spain player that had his back to the play and had the ball hit him what appeared to be in a handball area of the arm. And Spain gets up first. And once Spain gets up on you, that's it. They're going to play keep away. I thought this was a poor penalty kick call that went against France and went for Spain. But France couldn't do a damn thing after it anyway.
4: Nope.
3: And it just wasn't Mbappe's day. It wasn't France's day. You could kind of see that from jump.
4: Yep.
3: And now Spain is going to New Jersey to play in the final on Sunday. And it'll be epic, whoever they're taking on Spain, Argentina, or Spain, England. Okay.
4: Yep.
3: It's epic.
4: Uh-huh.
3: It's historic. There's a lot of history. France just got outclassed.
4: Yeah, Mbappe called their play sloppy yesterday.
3: Well, I mean, the second goal they conceded was, again, typical Spain. They took about what looked like 15 passes. And then France headed a ball out of its box right back to Spain. A beautiful give and go. And that was when they went up 2-0.
4: That's a wrap. Yeah.
3: That was it.
4: England's slight favorite this afternoon.
3: Is that right?
4: Yeah.
3: Wow. Spain and England in the World Cup in New Jersey would be nuts. But obviously Argentina as well.
4: I did read something that the Open Championship, which is being played at Royal Birkdale, which is up there by Manchester, Northern England. If England does make the final on Sunday, they're trying to figure out maybe moving times around because they don't want an empty golf course with everyone watching England in the final. So we might have a little, you know, conflict.
3: Interesting.
4: Yeah.
3: So you say the Open Championship gallery could look like mine on Sunday of an American Century Championship?
4: I didn't say that.
3: Where nobody's standing there?
4: Yeah. And then imagine if Justin Rose or Tommy Fleetwood could win. Exactly.
3: Assume tape? They got to record it like Larry David? Oh, my goodness. That's wild.
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13: 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Coming up, ESPN NBA reporter Dave McMenamin. And now, it's Rich Eisen.

0: number three of the Rich Eisen Show is on the air. So much going on here on this ESPY Day. The V Foundation has the coffers open for you to just throw money into it, please. And let's raise as much money as possible. Right now, going to ebay.com/ESPYs, and what's closing right now is an opportunity to have a VIP trip to The Daily Show, which is a brilliant program on Comedy Central. 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
1: Ooh.
0: So there's that. I would be bidding on that for Xander, who is the biggest Swifty I know. Not named, I guess, Travis Kelce. I would bid on it, but I'm imagining that's his college fund that would be on the line for something like this.
2: I don't think he would mind not going to college.
0: Be like, wow.
2: I think Zan would be like, I'll find another avenue.
1: Good point, TJ.
0: But at any rate, v.org/donate if you don't want to just, you know, go into the auction area for all of the ESPYs are tonight. We're here on ESPN2 for the third of our three-hour program. Marty Fish just left. He won the American Century Championship. He brought his championship lab coat with him. Hour one, we spoke with Scott Van Pelt. The World Cup, we've got England and Argentina kicking off in less than an hour. We have France having been dispatched by Spain. The Major League Baseball All-Star Game went down last night. Two Yankees got back-to-back RBI hits in the first inning last night to lead the American League. Normally, I would lead with that sort of stuff, but not when LeBron James delivers a 22-emoji salute to Chris Brockman on his Instagram story page in relation to Chris's take that he said here on this program that it got aggregated by NBA on ESPN and the ESPN handle as well. We all need to brace ourselves for LeBron to be a non-factor this year. And if he joins Miami, they're still going to be enjoying the play-in tournament. And we figured, who knows more about LeBron and Chris Brockman together?
2: Nobody.
0: Than Dave McMenamin of ESPN. And so he's been kind enough to take some time away from his coverage of the Summer League in Las Vegas to join us here on the program. How are you, Dave?
3: I'm doing well. Seeing that screen grab from LeBron's social media response to Chris, he couldn't be just making fun of both Chris and I for doing team top button and buttoning our polos all the way up.
1: Thank you.
3: I've gotten a bunch of texts about that from friends the last couple of days. It's a clean look. Rich, you may want to consider it.
0: No.
3: You know,
0: no,
3: you got a lot of...
0: No. You do you, I'll do me, and Chris will do him.
2: Rich,
0: and
2: I think LeBron, for this purpose, you should.
0: Well, and then LeBron, yeah. LeBron
1: sorry, Dave.
0: did Chris pretty much. Not dirty, I don't think, but maybe he thinks you did him dirty. What do you make of LeBron's response to Chris, Dave, knowing LeBron as you have, covering him for as long as you have? Dave, what do you think?
3: Well, I think it would indicate that he's having a degree of fun with this extravaganza that's now stretched out for more than 2 weeks. We are in week three. Breaking news. We are into week three of the LeBron decision, and it's only going to continue to amp up the attention and the rumors and the conjecture, and we're finally get to hear from him. Later this week, he's going to New York. He's making four public appearances in New York City in the span of about 36 hours. And I'm not anticipating us knowing where he's going to be playing next season prior to those appearances beginning. And I'm not so sure we're going to know by the end of those appearances. So I'm very curious to see what he's going to say about his thought process as he shows up to Fanatics Fest, does a live taping of a podcast, does a panel with Rich Kleiman from Boardroom, shows up the Time 100 gala, and then does a taping of The Shop, his barbershop style television show.
0: Okay. So also, then maybe you can help translate this. Chris, you're saying a lot of the responses you've seen to the 22 emoji salute that you received from King James is being taken by Heat fan as a positive sign for them?
1: Yeah, Heat fans seeing that as an indication that You know, because I said they'd still be a play-in team. That's LeBron kind of laughing at that notion that that's a sign he's going to Miami.
0: All right. And that Miami fans are trying to parse out the that LeBron's going to be a non-factor. That's what I thought he
2: was
0: responding
2: to. That's a great way to look at it, I guess.
0: Right? And TJ thinks that that's what elicited all those LMAOs.
2: No, I don't. I disagree with him.
0: Disagree with him. And you're lockstep with me. Yeah. What do you think, Dave? What do you think?
3: I didn't take it to be any sort of clue of where he's going to go. I would say from speaking to people close to LeBron, speaking to people around the league, Miami remains a realistic possibility of where he's going to choose. Miami, Sean's yesterday, and he's done a great job covering this story. He put it as Miami, Cleveland, and Philadelphia as the three top front runners. I would include Golden State in that list just based on conversations with people in Golden State who don't believe that they're out of it at this time. But I wouldn't venture a handicapping system beyond that right now. And I think this is the way LeBron and his advisors have structured it. They didn't want to be giving out any clear indication. And that's why when I talked to people from Philadelphia yesterday, they told me that we're not actually talking to LeBron right now. It's our players who are talking to LeBron and then filtering what they hear from LeBron back to us. And then we try to, you know, either send messages back or try to interpret exactly what's being said thus far.
0: Yeah, you know, your story on ESPN.com knocked Chris off of the social pages last night. And I guess, on how many more times can I try to turn your Instagram story foray into the world of 154 million people as the through line to get to this LeBron story? I think I'm out of shots on that front. But what was your reporting on the Philadelphia players that you wouldn't mind repeating here, Dave?
3: Sure. The Philadelphia pursuit is ongoing, and it's led by Tyrese Maxey, who has a longstanding relationship with LeBron. They're both represented by Clutch Sports. They've been working out in the summer times together over the last several years. Maxey's referred to LeBron as a big brother before. But it's not just Maxey. You have Jaylen Brown, who LeBron endorsed as an MVP candidate last year, before he even endorsed Luka Doncic. And also Joel Embiid, who, you know, they've obviously had experience together in All-Star games. They were teammates on the Paris Olympics U.S. basketball team that won the gold medal. And so that is where the the way I think I phrased it was constant communication is coming from. And again, because that communication remains two-way between LeBron and those players, Philadelphia is another team that don't believe they're out of this thing.
0: Anybody else? I mean, we've seen Draymond put out a video, and he played with LeBron and Kevin Hart on the East Coast. I mistakenly identified it as California before and got aggregated twice by ESPN Social since then to amplify my mistake. But listen, we've all been there before. And so what about other what about his staff reaching out? Like, are we other players going to LeBron too?
3: And in speaking to people who've covered Steph for a long time, they said over the last few weeks, the way Steph has handled this is a complete departure from how he's been willingly involving himself in free agency pursuits by the Golden State organization in the past, which to me, that is some sort of indicator that there's true interest, obviously, in Steph joining up with LeBron, but probably because he feels that there's some sort of chance of it happening. And of course, we have to connect the dots between Steph and Draymond, and Steph either planning messages with Draymond when he goes on vacation with LeBron or just staying in communication with what Draymond's hearing from LeBron. Again, that's another intriguing team. And Shams also has reported that Donovan Mitchell of the Cavs has been taking up kind of the mantle for the Cavs organization as the player that's been in LeBron's ear. So again, as we keep going through weeks and days, none of those four teams, to my understanding, have fallen off as a team that still looks at LeBron as a realistic possibility of joining them next year.
0: So you mentioned how LeBron has many public appearances in the New York metropolitan area over the next few days. And obviously his comments, he'll probably reserve them for his own content, which is understandable. What is the timeline, do you think, then, on getting an answer?
3: I wish I knew, man. I want to go on vacation. I'm supposed to be done. My last day of NBA sidelines at Summer League, and I should be going home and sitting on my couch, but I'm not. I'm taking a red eye to New York. So I've been given no indication that it's for sure going to happen this week. I would hope for all of our sake that it would happen next week. I mean, the NBA calendar, it has been stretching longer and longer, becoming a 365 sport. But generally, when you get to August through early September, that's the dead period for the NBA. And so if LeBron decides to drag it on into August, which he did hint back in that podcast appearance with Steve Nash a couple months ago that he may do, if he does that, he, quite frankly, it's not just my summer that he's affecting or disrupting. It's the people involved with these teams. And thus far, by him putting it out there that he's not requiring, you know, a certain salary number. So don't worry about moving around pieces to open up more cap so I get X amount of dollars. He has allowed these teams to still go about their business while trying to, you know, talk to Rich Paul and make it clear that they want him as part of their team. Mm-hmm. It hasn't changed that business. But if it does drag into August, like that is when these people who spend so much time doing this job away from their families have family vacation scheduled. And it would disrupt some of that stuff like that.
0: I understand that. But LeBron only comes around once in a blue moon, one would think, despite even how old he might be. So last one for you on this, and then I'll ask you about the Summer League and let you go on with your day. And I appreciate the time here. So last time you were on this program, Dave McMenamin, you were here in this chair to my right talking about a deep dive article about LeBron and the Lakers and how on the night that LeBron came up with the most wins combined in the history of the NBA playoff and regular season passing Kareem, that the game ball from that night was delivered by Rob Pelinka to J.J. Redick for his 100th win as Lakers head coach, and how that rankled despite LeBron's liking of Redick. And then we learn from other reporting that the negotiating period between LeBron and the Lakers, in which it was completely exclusive for the Lakers to talk to LeBron. Brian Windhorst was here saying that LeBron did not make himself available at all during that point in time. Was a LeBron return to the Lakers DOA? Dave McMenamin.
3: It feels that way now. Now, I can also tell you that when that Lakers team went 16-2 through February, late February, I should say, through the end of March, the vibes around the team, speaking to people who were telling me how LeBron was conducting himself, pouring himself into teammates, pouring himself into coaching staff, it didn't sound like a guy that at that point had predetermined that next season I'm gone. But it seemed like there was something there that he could bridge to stand on, mm-hmm. despite the ups and downs of the relationship LeBron's had with the front office in the 8 years. It seemed like a real possibility. At some point, that changed. Now, you know, Rich Paul, I believe on his podcast, said at some point in the free agency period from the time the Lakers were swept by the Thunder to that day when they told Rob Pelinka and company that LeBron will be moving on about 8 hours before free agency officially began, that LeBron was, quote, 80% returning to the Lakers. So obviously that was a period post that scene that I wrote about late March after the Philadelphia 76ers win, or excuse me, Cleveland Cavaliers win that the Lakers had. So I don't know. Like, I think, quite frankly, this is something that myself and other reporters are going to be continuing to dig into for the rest of the summer to find out what really went down. And thus far, you know, the only person who can truly tell us what he's feeling has decided to be silent so far. Like, maybe in New York, we at least learn why LeBron left the Lakers. Maybe we don't learn the team he's going to, but maybe at least learn more about that part. Because to me, that's still pretty fascinating.
0: Dave McManaman here on the program. What is the story of Summer League?
3: Ooh, you know what? Just from the games that I've been around, Yaxel Lendenberg, your guy from Michigan, is tremendous. Sure. Oh, my. He is already has such a great feel for the game. If anyone's ever watched an interview with him, he is built with the right personality and presence and confidence to be able to get it done at the next level. And you know, he was doing stuff. I was covering his game yesterday for Sidelines where not quite intentionally throwing it off the backboard to get an offensive rebound a la Moses Malone back in the day. But he, if he could see that his initial shot was going to be altered or he had to change it up, he knew where it was going to miss. That's how he described it to me. And so almost Rodman-esque, he knew where to position himself, where that ball was coming off, and he would have, he must have had three or four putbacks that way off his own misses in the game that I covered yesterday. And you think about, even if the Warriors don't get LeBron James, him with that aging core, I think it's a fascinating pickup and a great pickup, quite frankly, at the number 11 spot in the draft. So he's really opened up my eyes. Caleb Wilson with the Bulls has looked fantastic thus far. Really all the top picks, you know, Cameron Boozer, Taryn Peterson, AJ DeBonsta. I know DeBonsta shut it down, I think, after two games, but all those guys have given flashes of just really high talent and skill level. And we know that those guys I just mentioned, they're going to get the ball a ton. Like all those franchises have basically cleared everything else out. And they're like, this is your team now. And it's going to be a fascinating race for Rookie of the Year, quite frankly, because I think they're all going to put up monster numbers.
0: Brother, I'm telling you, I'm obviously biased when it comes to Yaxel, okay? I'm flat out. But, you know, when Michigan started putting it together, I believe in Vegas, actually, at that late December tournament, when they waxed everybody, you know, from Gonzaga to anybody in front of them. They were just beating up on everybody. I'm sitting there with my youngest son, Cooper, and I'm like, this guy, Yaxel, is as advertised. And we look down, and his height and weight comp, it's very LeBron. Like, now, listen, I'm going to now stop using that name in relation to Yaxel unless LeBron goes to the team. And that would be another aspect for the Warriors to have him there and dare to teach Yaxel the ropes, you know what I mean? And I think you're going to find out that the Big Ten player of the year didn't average 20, 25 a night or a game because that's not the way Dusty May ran things. You know, there's Moraes and there's a Dimar, just to name the others who were drafted in the first round this year. We're going to find out. You're on to something, Dave. I really believe it.
3: Yeah, he's. I mean, I also had the pleasure to be around him, interact with him three or four times now, and he's a pleasure to be around. And that also matters in the grind of an NBA season to have a likability factor to make new bonds with teammates. So, yeah, he's, I think, well on his way. It was a really smart pick by the Warriors.
0: And he's given Draymond crap for being Michigan State. And
3: that's right.
0: Despite, you know, Draymond's history with Michigan graduates who are young to the team, he's just going to walk right into that, you know, with his chest out. I kind of think that's pretty cool. So we'll see how that works. Dave,
3: can I interject one thing with Brockman, if I may?
0: The idea, that's why you're here. I was going to bring it full circle. Please do.
3: So when I heard your take, all I could think of is you're just a Patriots fan. Because that's how the Patriots treat aging greats. They say, get out the door. We don't need you anymore. So that's all it is. You've been brainwashed by Bill Belichick and the Patriots. And that's why you have this opinion. Mm-hmm. And I understand it. I understand where it came from.
0: Because you go back to college. You guys are college guys from Syracuse.
1: Yeah.
0: So you know also, like, if there's anybody who can get under anybody's skin,
3: we almost got in a full debate as we walked out the studio last time. So I mean, this is our interaction
0: about what?
1: Yeah,
0: about LeBron.
1: Yeah, as he was leaving.
0: That's odd.
1: Last time, yeah.
0: Yeah. You just can't get over the fact as to you went to a game 7 one year, did you not? In Boston, did you not?
1: Oh, yeah, yeah. 2018 Eastern Conference Finals.
0: And who won that game?
1: Game 7.
0: Who won that game 7?
1: I was there when Jason Tatum dunked on LeBron.
0: Okay. Right, okay.
1: And then I blacked out after that. I don't remember what happened after.
0: He's got a grudge, Dave. Thanks for the time. Safe travels.
1: See you, pal.
0: And, look for more of my texts, but maybe not more of LeBron putting Brockman on.
1: Yeah, I'm not going to be on anyone else's social channel.
2: Dave, I felt I looked great. In
0: you did. You actually did.
3: Yeah, TJ,
0: you
3: know, it was great. It was very good.
0: Dave McMenamin here on the Rich Eisen Show, everybody.
1: Back to it.
0: See you, homie. 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
10: 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Appreciate that. Phone lines are lit. Alan Dallas is on the program. What's up, Al? How you been, brother?
11: Good afternoon. Good morning, Richard. First and foremost, I want to wish the knower of ball, Chris Brockman, congratulations. Obviously,
10: thanks,
11: that's
10: Al.
11: A great event. Finally, making an honest man of you. Mm-hmm. Fantastic.
10: Finally.
11: A little bit of a hot take there, Chris, but that's okay on the LeBron thing. Yeah. Listen, the chances, what's got a better chance? Mm-hmm. And I think you might have said, I don't know if you said this before, TJ Jefferson in Dallas for the Thanksgiving game, or are you getting a point of calls after Buccaneers?
10: I can't imagine. Are you really going to go? You go home for Thanksgiving.
12: I don't.
10: You have before, though.
12: Nah, because it's so close to Christmas. Mm-hmm. So I go home for Christmas. I don't go home.
10: Well,
12: but I didn't say it was going to be a Thanksgiving.
10: Who are you
12: going
10: to stay with when you go to Dallas?
12: There's a hotel right down the road.
10: Now. I'll sure help with this.
11: Well, listen, PJ, I will feed you at some point if you do come to Dallas for the Thanksgiving Day game. I mean, I don't know if it's a day game, night game, either a pre-night dinner, post, you know, brunch, whatever it is, you will have a Thanksgiving meal on Al in Dallas.
12: Well, I was thinking I was going to head to the Jones crib, but I appreciate it.
10: The Jones.
11: Oh, well, listen, I'm sorry. Listen, you and Cooch and Ashton are going to jump on the
12: oh, no,
11: PJ and come in. You know, that's okay. I get it.
12: Why would he

0: with me. I'm talking about my Uncle Jerry, my Uncle Steve.
1: I don't know how to roll sometimes.
2: There you go. All right, thank you. That's Alan Dallas, everybody. There he goes. There he goes. Okay. All right, I don't know why I'm going to do this. This is with the power rankings, you know.
3: Great setup.
2: Because it's a no-win situation.
3: Yeah, of course.
2: It's a no-win situation.
0: Sure. That's where we find ourselves.
2: And whoever I leave off, guys. I'm opening myself up to getting 22 laugh my ass off emojis being thrown in my direction on there.
0: Come on, that made our Instagram day story yesterday.
2: That's true. We're making a meal out of it. But anyway, Jeremy Fowler of ESPN has these top 10 lists as compiled from his interviews and questionnaires that he has filled out by unnamed executives and coaches and scouts about who the best at each position in the National Football League are.
4: Love it.
2: So I'm putting my name to it.
4: Yeah, you
2: are. Here are my power rankings of NFL quarterbacks presented by SoFi.
5: Power rankings.
6: There are many like it, but this one is mine.
5: Power rankings.
2: All right, everybody. Jeremy Fowler inspired this. He's got his top 10 lists, position by position. The one that got the most attention was the top 10 quarterbacks as ranked by executives and scouts and coaches who don't give their names to it. My name is Rich Eisen, and here are my power rankings
4: for NFL quarterbacks. Proving this message.
2: I don't know if you will, but...
0: Some of my guys on here.
2: Some of these match up. I'm not going to lie. And that starts with number 10. I was thinking of putting Jaden Daniels here, but it's an incomplete grade right now. If this was after last year's...
4: Well, yeah.
2: After his rookie season, we put him there.
4: Sure.
2: Last year, is it because he was hurt? Or he just didn't play well early on, and then he got hurt, and he was never healthy? We'll find out this year, won't we? But I'm putting Caleb Williams here.
4: Ooh. Okay.
2: And I understand who's not on the list and why would he be there? It was just 1 year. But, I mean, in terms of being difficult to defend, he's there. He's arrived on that front right now, right? And we'll see if this year is going to be a regression. But right now, I would have to imagine...
4: Well, stock up, baby.
2: Generally, that defensive coordinators are being kept awake a little bit longer before they play the Bears. I just really feel like that's the case. So I'm putting him there at 10. I'm putting the guy that you have big problems with at 9. He's just too... And again, his physical attributes are just so off the charts.
4: I'm not denying that.
2: I know, but his results, it's a result-oriented business, and he hasn't gone it there yet. And Jeremy Fowler himself called this year an inflection point year for him. But he's so damn good, man. And I called that game between the Chargers and the Texans last year for NFL Network, sitting next to Kurt Warner in the third quarter of the game that wasn't going the Chargers' way and eventually didn't. He single-handedly and single-leggedly kept them in it, and no protection up front, just none, zero. Almost a full Blutarski of protection up front in a running game that was Kimani Vidal. Mm. So, and wasn't, that didn't have a great amount of help that way with a run game or a consistent run game or pass blocking. He's just so impressive. I got to put him there at 9. Number 8, he wasn't on Fowler's list. I don't get the Jalen Hurts slander. I just don't. I don't understand it. I mean, and again, when you're talking about this list, do you want to win a football game or not? Do you have to win a football game or not? And I understand last year was subpar based on the year before. And the year before he was Super Bowl MVP. The two games in which he's played the biggest game of his life, he could have been MVP in both. Even one is a
4: best player on the field.
2: You know what I'm saying? So I'm putting Hurts here, man. Okay. Especially since that tush push is a weapon, and he runs it better than anybody else.
4: And
2: he can run it in too. Okay, so I'm putting Hurts here at 8. I'm putting your guy Dak here at 7.
0: Dak. 7? Seems a little low.
2: Well, he was 6 in the list, so I'm only knocking him down 1. Because I am going to just say this about Dak. How he can put himself in the top 5 this year. And the top five, I think, is pretty damn tough to crack.
6: Yeah, for sure.
2: But I'm putting him here at seven because I am going to believe the hype that turned into the reality last year. And this guy's ability to throw a deep ball and also run around and be that much of a problem. If he cuts down on his turnovers.
4: Dumb fumbles.
2: Drake May could be one of the best in the NFL, top five, without an argument. And we'll see what happens with A.J. Brown. We'll see what happens. The run game and all that stuff. Just his ability to just not get phased too. He's beyond impressive, man. And this is why the Patriots were like telling anybody they're trying to get the third overall pick a couple of years ago, get out of here. So we'll see.
4: Let's have a good playoffs this year, though.
2: Well, again, he's got to back it up in the same way I'm saying, let's see what Jaden Daniels does in year three. We'll see what does happen. But based off of last year, he's the MVP runner-up. How can I not have him in my top six?
4: Absolutely.
2: All right. Number five, I'm putting Joe Burrow here. I love this guy. And I can't wait. I am going to look to the football gods heavens and say, can you keep this guy healthy, please? Can we protect him? Can we also knock a few points off the other team's score?
4: Yeah, can his defense not give up 35 every game?
2: Can we just give him a lead that, that he can protect? Because the defense ain't doing it. You know what I'm saying?
4: Jamar Chase was number one in wide receivers on Jeremy Fowler's list.
2: I'm putting Lamar here just out of respect of he's got two MVPs. Could have had a third. In all honesty. So I'm putting Lamar here at four, and I do look forward to seeing what he can do this year with his new offensive coordinator coming from the Ben Johnson role and Declan Doyle. We'll see.
4: I wish they had a true number one receiver.
6: Yeah, man. That part.
2: Number three on the list, I'm putting Matthew Stafford here, baby. He's my MVP, as you know.
6: From your favorite team?
2: Passionate Rams fan. Guilty as charged.
6: Passion.
2: Guilty as charged. I love watching him play football.
6: It's fun.
2: And he just doesn't have the legs down. That would put him higher on the list is really the way I'm putting it.
4: Doesn't need it?
2: Doesn't need it.
4: Yeah.
2: Doesn't need it. So he's three. And it's now down to Mahomes and Allen. If this was any other year, I'd go with Allen here over Mahomes over Allen. But Patrick is still Patrick. And I can't wait to see anybody that thinks that he's... I can't wait to see how he feels slighted or using anything as a red ass. I will just say this, based on dance moves and seeing those in person recently, looks pretty healthy to me.
4: Oh.
2: Yeah. I didn't see any limping around. Let's put it that way. He's two, and Josh Allen is just a beast. I'm making him one. You know, it's dealer's choice. Dealer's choice. Running, throwing. Throwing, running. What are we going to do here? A lot of mistakes at times, but so did Favre. So there's a lot of gunslingers, but Favre couldn't run like this guy.
4: Now, you know what Favre did?
2: Won
4: a Super Bowl.
2: I understand that. Yeah. I understand that. Results-oriented business, but in terms of just skill set, in terms of everything, in terms of his ability to still be that guy, if not fully healthy.
4: He's at the peak of his powers.
2: And he is at the peak of his powers. And so that's my power rankings of NFL quarterbacks. I took some off the real list, and I put mine on my own list. And those power rankings are brought to you by SoFi. Get your money right. I understand I didn't have Sam Darnold on there or Jordan Love. Folks are pissed that he wasn't on the Fowler list or Jordan I guess Love. Now this one. I toyed with putting Baker on there just because I can't quit him. Did you see that in the Netflix quarterback series that he was beyond busted up from like week three on?
4: Yeah, I really can't wait to dive in and watch all of that. But seeing some of the clips, it's been pretty interesting, some of the clips that are out there right now.
2: Right. So you had a problem with my list?
6: I mean, you know, seven.
2: Dak seven.
4: Well, I think...
6: I like it, though. It's fine. Top 10.
4: Jordan Love's done it a little bit longer than Caleb Williams has. That would be my only...
2: I understand that. And Sam Darnold. done it more than Caleb Williams has, too.
6: He's got the ring.
2: Oh, the last 2 years, dude.
4: He's been great last 2 years.
6: Yeah, but I mean, last year in particular.
4: Yeah.
2: Indeed.
4: Trevor Lawrence, maybe.
2: I guess.
6: So I think you'll get that. That's where your pushback mainly, I think, will come from Hawks fans.
4: Right. Well, they like being disrespected anyway. Well, I mean, they say, oh, that nobody respects, but you like it. That's your identity right now.
2: Well, I saw Mike McDonald at the American Century Championship, and he's ready to roll, bro.
4: Yeah.
2: This just in.
4: He should be.
2: Coach is ready to roll. Ready to roll. He was enjoying his final days off, you know, and he's ready to go.
4: Yeah, I think they asked Baker Mayfield on like the 17, you know, they kind of take a break and interview some of the guys. And he was like, how much? He's like, we got about a week left of non-football and then it's go time.
2: It's go
4: time. Yeah.
2: That's what's great about the American Century Championship. It's literally the last inhale before the exhale.
4: Yep.
2: For a lot of these guys. Let's take a break. I've got my four downs on the Arizona Cardinals and some more of your phone calls. And one last call to action or two to raise money for the V Foundation here on this SB Day Wednesday.
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2: 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You know what they call people who sign up at Gusto? You know what the Gusto people call these people?
3: Oh.
2: Gustomers.
3: Love it.
2: Ah. Hey, all I had to do is tell that to me once on the Zoom, yeah. And I kept on going on.
3: I just used Gusto in the commercial break.
2: Oh, boy. Did you, right?
3: Yeah. They make it so easy. That sounds like I'm doing a commercial.
2: You just
3: yes,
2: did.
3: I am.
2: You just used Gusto for your small business?
3: That's called small, but yeah.
4: always first environmental. Thank you for the pen.
2: All right.
3: You're welcome.
2: Okay.
4: And for the envelope opener.
2: They save you so much time. You have the extra time to make pens and give them to you.
3: Exactly.
2: Very good.
4: So much
2: swag. So you're a Gustomer?
3: I am a Gustomer.
2: Right. Who knew that? I did not.
3: Proudly.
2: I did not know that.
4: And you were so close to getting Larry David to leave before.
3: Oh, so close. Mm. 30 seconds.
2: Did you get the Taylor Swift guitar?
4: This is ain't booming like that right now.
2: Okay.
3: you're right. It's a small company. We can't afford that.
2: All right.
4: Taylor Swift.
2: Every day, I'm doing a four downs preview of every single team. We're two down, 30 more to go, and we're going down the draft order. So we did the Raiders, then the Jets. Now it's time for the Arizona Cardinals four downs, presented by Pella Windows and Doors.
31: Hello. Four downs with Rich.
32: Here we go.
33: Why did you stop?
2: All righty, everybody. My four downs on the Arizona Cardinals, presented by Pella Windows and Doors. First down for the Arizona
31: Cardinals. First down.
2: Thank you so much. Can Jeremiah Love be the Offensive Rookie of the Year? I think that's a very important question.
3: Yes, sir.
2: To the success of this team and for them to go ahead and choose the third overall pick in the form of Jeremiah Love was... very exciting. It lit up the draft. And you know I love running backs. And we met this kid at the draft, and he was like, I'm going to play special teams too. And I'm like, hold on a second.
3: Nope.
2: I appreciate your moxie. That's right. I appreciate you.
4: Enthusiasm.
2: He is all for being great, this guy.
3: Yeah.
2: But, you know, James Conner's coming off the leg, and Trey Benson's there. How will these carries get split up? And can he be Offensive Rookie of the Year with the touches he's going to get? Did he split them out wide too? You're like, okay, there's Marv, there's
3: Michael Wilson,
2: there's Trey McBride. And then let's split this kid out wide with James Conner back there, or I don't know. That leads to question number two, down number two.
31: Second down.
2: Is Mike LaFleur head coaching material? If I'm going to ask this question of the offensive coordinator of the defending Super Bowl champion Seattle Seahawks, as I did in the four downs, but the

0: Raiders and Clint Kubiak, you bet I'm going to ask the same thing of Mike LaFleur. Is he head coaching material? We're going to find out. We're going to see what's going on with Mike LaFleur. We're going to see how this all goes down with his choices, the quarterback room, you know, with Jacoby Brissett. And there's also Gardner Minshew. And who the heck knows how that's all going to work out. And then at the end of the day, how does he run this team? How does he make challenges? What's going on? That's second down.
1: Third down.
0: This is not trolling.
2: Uh-oh.
0: It is not.
2: Uh-oh.
0: Trolling. Will the Ohio State version of Marvin Harrison Jr. show up this year? Now, the trolling would be, is will the Ohio State version of Marvin Harrison right. Jr. show up this year? Last time he caught 1,000 yards in a season was his last season at Ohio State. That's the last time it happened.
2: Yeah.
0: And then the year before that was a 1,000-yard season. You guess what he hasn't had in the first two seasons in
2: the NFL? Oh.
0: That. So.
3: Have you seen the picture going around social media of him?
0: Of what?
3: Of Marvin Harrison.
0: What, he's just jacked or something like that?
3: Bro, he looks like he's getting ready for WrestleMania.
0: Okay, good.
3: Like,
0: good for him.
3: He's looking swole.
0: Let's see. Let's see what happens. And then here we go. Fourth down.
1: Fourth down.
0: Fourth down. This is a fascinating question for the Arizona Cardinals. Does Carson Beck get any run, and can he be the man there?
2: There you go. I like that.
0: The third chosen quarterback in this year's draft. There were two chosen in the first round, as we know. And Fernando Mendoza and Ty Simpson, and then none in the second round. And the Arizona Cardinals, out of everybody else, said, let's take Carson Beck. And is he going to get run over the two vets? At some point, do you hand the ball to him and say, go for it and see what we have going into next year's draft? And can he be the man there? Can he take care of business now? Can he be the one to hook up and make Marv great again? Can he be the one to hook up and keep Michael Wilson on an upward path? Can you get Trey McBride, who, by the way, has been the leading receiver for Arizona in Marvin Harrison Jr.'s first 2 years there? Can he keep this? Can he be that guy? Can it be the Beck Love show back there? Or is he just going to get a little bit of run this year and the Cardinals will be like, it's a quarterback-rich draft, man, of kids younger than Carson Beck, who, by the way, was in, if I'm not mistaken, the same recruiting class as Bryce Young and C.J. Stroud. So those are my four downs about the Arizona Cardinals. 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And if I chose one more, if we did a one more, it would be, how do you compete in this division? You're the last place team choosing third overall in a draft going into a season in a division that features the two teams that played each other in the NFC Championship game. And the team that one of those teams beat to get to the NFC Championship game in the divisional round. Come on. Best of luck.
2: The original Marvin Harrison didn't have 1,000 yards in a season until year four.
0: There we go. Okay. And he's in the Hall of Fame.
2: And he had Peyton Manning.
0: That's true.
3: There's a difference.
0: The Titans are the four downs tomorrow. And Matt Damon will be here in studio hour number three. 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
13: It is a great day to be alive on this Wednesday. Kyle and Brust across ESPN Wisconsin. My name is Ben Brust, and alongside me is a horrible golfer, Kyle Wallace.
12: My back hurts.
13: From swinging and missing?
12: Yeah, and my neck hurts too. I turned my head.
13: Yeah, because when you would swing and miss, your head was at left field.
12: Well.
13: Like, you weren't even looking like where the ball would be going.
12: Maybe.
13: Some people lift their head and be like, oh, I want to see where it goes. You went, huh, turned your entire neck, not even to left field. So it would have been like, I don't know, the other dugout.
12: Maybe you should help and coach
13: you
12: up.
13: You weren't helpable.
12: Oh, stop it. Now.

0: now you just playing. Now you just joking.
1: Kyle,
0: I've seen
1: you hit at a simulator when we were at X Golf, and you were fine. You were mentally gone.
0: Well, it was
1: You
0: high.
1: Already said to me that you didn't like the pressure of everyone looking at you. I can't help your internal feelings at the Delzer ESPN Milwaukee Open and how you feel about what others are thinking while you're golfing. You can't put this on me. This was all on you. You were mental yesterday.
0: I took some coaching.
1: Let you go first, and you still hit it too hard and didn't even give us a good read.
0: You were the guinea pig. Now you're doing this for the show.
1: Every time you put first, I was like, well, I learned nothing there.
0: I was helpful when it comes to putting. Now, anything else, I was just a waste of space.
1: That indeed you were. A waste of space.
0: Now my damn neck hurts. Thanks.
1: It's not my fault. You were the one swinging.
0: Literally, I ran up the stairs and said, ooh, my back.
1: And I did point out, like, hey, like, stop swinging for the fences, buddy. I felt like a dad coaching T-ball. Keep your eye on the ball.
0: I'm playing a par 3 in a couple weeks, so.
1: You know, rip up that course, too. Your first swing was with a driver.
0: It was.
1: You took a divot behind the ball.
0: I sure did. I said one time
1: and
0: I had
1: you didn't clean it.
0: Well, I didn't know the etiquette.
1: And then you tried cleaning it later, but you didn't clean it well.
0: I don't know.
1: The poor bog is a great course, and you destroyed it.
0: Well, you know what? The poor bog has a great groundskeeper. I'm sure they'll be able to fix it. It's made for people like me.
1: No, it's not made for people. It's actually not. It's not made for people that legitimately tear it up.
0: They're prepared for people like me. Look at me. My legs look nice.
1: Are we showing his swing on YouTube again?
2: Yeah, we showed it 2 minutes ago.
1: Poor everyone that has to watch him whiff 5 times yesterday. Oof. Oh, my gosh, you look so unathletic. Oh, it's painful. You're a bad look amongst all of us across ESPN Wisconsin. Look how far away you are from the ball. There you go.
0: And shame on you for when somebody tried to coach me up, you said, I don't help them.
1: Yeah.
0: And then
1: I figured you were an athlete.
0: Actually, when they, you know.
1: You still topped it. And it rolled about 30 yards.
0: Yeah, I was so nervous. I ain't wanna. I just
1: not built for the moment.
0: Well, no. Yesterday, absolutely not. Not in golf.
1: Not a true athlete.
0: Not in golf. Hell no.
1: I mean, it's been well documented that Alex Stroph, who subbed yesterday,
0: played well.
1: Stop. He hit a 60-yard shot close that he claimed to use a 7-iron, and now he's trying to write the record that he found a lady's pitching wedge in his bag that he used. So again, with him, I never trust him or know what to believe.
0: A lady's
1: but
0: pitching
1: the
0: wedge.
1: Fact that you're in the same sentence as him on athletic abilities is
0: golf.
1: Very, very sad.
0: It's
1: no
0: golf.
1: Matter what sport it is.
0: No, golf.
1: Again, you don't have an edge. You're not a competitor.
0: No,
1: I get it.
0: No.
1: This is why, you know, you were sitting up in the bleachers for the D3 national championship game for Whitewater.
0: Yeah.
1: Because you just weren't a competitor.
0: No, I wasn't as talented as other people in front of me. That's what that was.
1: Dr. Denver Dan 6, 800-990-3776 is the Carbless Talk and Text Line. List is more. You can get us on YouTube at ESPN Milwaukee and at ESPN Madison. And so today is one of those days where it's like, I don't know what to do with my hands.
0: There's nothing on tonight.
1: There's nothing to watch.
0: Oh, Love Island's over?
1: No, sports.
0: Sports. Okay. I thought maybe you liked some of those garbage TV shows, too.
1: No, I mean, like, if there's really nothing, like, if the Brewers play, like, an early game and my wife wants to watch with me, I'll do it because she doesn't stay up late, and then I can toss on more
0: whatever
1: baseball or whatever I want to watch after she goes to bed. But today, she's got plans, and I'm going to put my daughter down, and I'm not going to know what to do.
0: ESPYs.
1: They're not the same.
0: They're not the same. Who's the host?
1: I don't even know.
0: Yeah, I heard the guy's name. I didn't know who he was.
1: But that's the thing is, like, I don't even know. And I guess I should know, you know, working at ESPN Wisconsin.
0: Well, I mean, I don't know the guy. I mean, just because I can work at ESPN Wisconsin, but I don't know the guy's name.
1: So what I do want to know from everybody is, since I'm living in a world of, like, all right, like, I want to watch sports. What should I watch? Even if it's not live. So now it got me to, with no sports on, if you could only watch one past sporting event for the rest of your life, Which game would it be and why? 800-990-3776 is the Carbless Talk and Text Line. You can get us on YouTube, as I mentioned, at ESPN Milwaukee and at ESPN Madison. I do want to know, with nothing on tonight, got me thinking, if you could only watch one past sporting event for the rest of your life.
0: Rest of my life.
1: What is that sporting event and why is it that sporting event?
0: Yeah, for me, this one is not as easy as you would think, but I just go back to around this time, almost in January of 2021, going to game six of the NBA Finals. Magnificent. Absolutely magnificent. It was magical.
1: But have you watched it on TV before?
0: I've watched it on TV before.
1: You watched it back?
0: Yeah, I would watch it back on TV. I would love to be there again. But the game is so great because for me, when you think about the Milwaukee Bucks, we never felt like we may ever win a title. Right, especially after all the heartbreak that we had to deal with trying to get to that moment. And we're talking about a toe barely being on the line. There was so much drama that led up to it. Being Giannis getting hurt in the Hawks series, then being down 0-2 against the Phoenix Suns. There were so many points and moments in that series where you just felt like, maybe this isn't our year. And the Bucks found a way to continue to move on from round to round until eventually lifting the Larry O'Brien trophy. So being able to watch game six, Giannis go for 50 again and just watching the crowd and the celebration, that would be something that would be magical over and over and over. And the beauty of that is that, Lord willing, I'll live another 50 years on this earth. Maybe not. We'll see. I'll be able to watch that game again and be like, on the 50th anniversary, be like, I remember being there. This game is always amazing to watch.
1: That's interesting coming from Kyle, who is the self-proclaimed Packer backer, to not choose one of the Super Bowls.
0: The Super Bowls are great, but the thing about the Packers is there's an expectation that they're competing for championships. And, like, I wholeheartedly believe I'm going to see another Packer Super Bowl in my lifetime. Like, I don't doubt that. Bucks-wise, I hope to. So there's a difference between hoping and not having any doubt. I know my Packers are going to win a Super Bowl with Jordan Love at quarterback. I know that's going to happen.
1: Interested to see the answers come through on the Carbless Talk and Text Line. Ron the Key says this is the easiest answer ever. The full video of the original Dream Team scrimmage.
0: Okay.
1: Boo.
0: Yeah, for real, though.
1: Boo.
0: That's not he's one of the very few people saying that.
1: Damien says the 2010 NFC Championship, BJ Raji gyrating. Game 5, Giannis block, you're already failing. You can only choose one to watch.
0: Yeah, he's
1: no sports, so there's only one you could watch for the rest of your life. What sporting event in the past are you choosing? James the Postman, following the rules here, watching Giannis drop a 50-burger over and over and over again, baby.
0: And then hit all those free throws, too. I think it was
1: 17-19.
0: I thought it was 17-18. Maybe 17-19. I thought he only missed one. Might have missed two. But, like, just watching watching him hit all the free throws after becoming a huge thing throughout the playoffs where everybody's counting while he's at the free throw line and seeing him say, watch this, and go crazy on the free throw line is amazing.
1: You have David who chimes in. Again, I find it interesting that all these are not championship-based. The Packers-Detroit Lions miracle, still the loudest I yelled at any sporting event. Obviously, Rodgers to Richard Rodgers.
0: Yeah, that was pretty cool.
1: That was cool. That's a where were you when moment. I remember watching that.
0: Yeah.
1: Living at my sister and brother-in-law's house, and, like, it was unbelievable. And mostly because I think there was the defensive penalty.
0: It was Ziggy Ansah had the face mask.
1: Before the throw, that you can't end on a defensive penalty. So
0: untimed down. Was that 2015 or 14?
1: After.
0: 16?
1: 16,
0: had
1: to
0: be around that time. I was fresh home.
1: It might have been 15.
0: Yeah, I was
1: 15 or 16.
0: To the Packers in 20. Oh, it doesn't even matter. But still, great.
1: So again, the question is, as they keep coming in, is if you could only watch one sporting event for the rest of your life, what would you choose? Because there's no sports tonight. And I don't know what to do with my hands. I don't know what to watch. I don't know what to do. Teddy from Watertown with an interesting one.
0: Teddy!
1: Chiefs-Rams Monday Night Football game.
0: Oh, that was the one that went crazy.
1: Crazy.
0: High-scoring game.
1: His reasoning is, I don't have to stress about my own team just watching a haymaker after haymaker. But the interesting part of this is I'm letting you choose.
0: Which game?
1: So But here's the thing. Even watching back big moments, you still get stressed a little bit.
0: You do because you remember how it ends, but like those moments, you kind of it takes you back.
1: It almost like is like are they going to come back? Like are they or whatever the situation is?
0: You know,
1: well, and that's mine. I'm a sicko. You know I'm a sicko.
0: I hope you're not talking about
1: the 2014 Final Four is my answer.
0: It's crazy.
1: Because you know why?
0: That stings too much.
1: I agree it stings. But I have convinced myself. I probably watched that game. So this was my senior year in the Final Four against Kentucky.
0: I can't.
1: In 2015, they go beat Kentucky when they were 38-0. And then they lose to Duke in the national championship.
0: Cheat it!
1: So what I say there is, when I've watched it the two or three times I have, I still feel like the result changes every time I watch.
0: And
1: in my brain, if I watched it 1,000 times over and over again, I still think that Aaron Harrison's he shoots the shot. That in history, it's made. Like, he made it. They win. We miss the next shot. He made it. But in my mind, he shot it from the left wing. He misses it off the front rim. It goes off the backboard, and I get the rebound. I get fouled. I was 6 for 6 from the free throw line at that point. I'm making both, and we're going to the national championship. So I would watch that over and over and over and over and over again, thinking that Aaron Harrison, despite making the shot in the game that I played in, is going to miss that shot. So I'll be watching that game, ready for him to miss it 1,000 times over and over again, and he's going to make it every time.
0: You need some help. You do. You got to. You, my friend.
1: You
0: got to
1: heal
0: go.
1: That wound.
0: Yeah, heal that wound. I'm telling you, it's been over a decade now. I saw you. What did you guys call it when you guys celebrated 10 years from the actual national title?
1: It was
0: runner-up team.
1: It was
0: called
1: make them believe, but we said made them believe.
0: Yeah. So you got to let this go. I mean, it sucks. I mean, I'm never watching that game. I don't want to watch that game ever again. Both games, because it hurts too much. But you sitting here dreaming and thinking about how it may have went in is crazy. Absolutely crazy.
1: I still believe that he doesn't make it.
0: We're
1: not here to work on what I need to heal.
0: You know what's more fun is watching games that are you actually win. And what makes it, and especially if you, like, I watch.
1: Or Oregon round of 32 or the Elite Eight Arizona game.
0: Seeing the process. Because I will watch, old.
1: You're saying, getting to certain points?
0: Yeah, like in the game. Because I will watch, you know, Game 6 NBA Finals for Michael Jordan, his last game with the Chicago Bulls. And knowing that the shot's going to come, but, how they got there.
1: The steal.
0: Yeah, all that, how he scored before that, that is all cool because you forget, especially being so young,
1: you
0: forget
1: the
0: process. Yeah.
1: You forget
0: the process of how it got there when you watched it a long time ago. So even, you know, watching the Bucks game, you know the Bucks were in control of Game 6. Watching Game 5 with the value. Now that one would actually probably, I mean, Game 6 is one.
1: I mean, it's a big turning point because they had a closeout
0: after that. But seeing how you got there and how tight the game was, the back and forth, that one would be more memorable because the closeout game, the Bucks, they took control of that game probably by the third quarter. That game was basically.
1: We got the 1998 NFC Championship game.
0: 1998 NFC Championship game, which would be the year that the Packers, beat the, who did they beat to go to the Super Bowl that year? It wasn't Carolina, because Carolina was the first one.
1: Perfect all season, wide right, was what the comment was from Jim. Tigers' last Masters victory is on the list.
0: Oh, that was that 09? No, he came, he
1: no,
0: got,
1: it was, happened. This was 2000 and.
0: Was that was more recent?
2: 2019.
0: Yeah, I'm thinking 09 is when everything.
1: Did I ever tell the story that I had tickets to go to that Sunday and
0: you decided to leave? Yeah, decided to leave.
1: That's a big regret.
0: 2019.
1: I also see where'd it go? I don't know where it went, but
0: what,
1: they keep
0: what were
1: coming
0: they talking
1: in.
0: About?
1: Again, there's a lot, so I'm trying to manage it all here.
0: Well, you said you also see, so I'm assuming like you knew what you were looking for. Like you had any type of
1: again topic. Things go fast around here.
0: No, usually when people CCAT, you know, back me up on this.
1: I was also going to go to CCAT because I can't imagine what crazy, stupid answer he's going to give. I actually want him to choose something like deep in Wisconsin that he should know about. We'll get to CCAT. Plus, I keep them coming in because I don't know how to function tonight with my wife being gone for a game night or whatnot, putting the daughter down, and there's nothing for me to watch. I think the WNBA is on. That's great. Maybe I'll throw on some Caitlin Clark.
0: Damn. Is she playing tonight?
1: I think so.
0: Oh, okay.
1: She's on a minutes restriction.
0: Why is Caitlin Clark on a minutes restriction? She came back from another injury?
1: Another injury.
0: She better get in the gym, get in the weight room, better harden up.
1: 800-990-3776, because there's nothing on tonight. Relatively nothing on tonight. If you could only watch one sporting event in the past for the rest of your life, Which game are you choosing and why? 800-990-3776 is the Carbless Talk and Text line. We'll go through whatever we've missed, and we'll come up with the best one and hear the worst one from CCAT coming up next.
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1: I'll rephrase the question, as they say in the court of law, with the lack of normalcy in the amount of sports that are on tonight. I don't know what I'd like to watch or what I'd like to do. 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You know, let's go to Craig in Sussex. 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What game are you watching over and over and over again?
12: Well, I'm actually a huge Packer fan. Season ticket holder for the Bucks for 35 years.
18: Oh, wow.
12: So being at that game, I was able to swap my two tickets for three tickets. My daughter flew in from Miami, one of my daughters, and to take them to that game, it was like the last 35 years of my life kind of flashed before my eyes. Mm-hmm. It was really weird. And every time I think about that game, I start to get emotional because that was so much of my life for so long, and it finally happened. There was a lot of really crappy basketball that we watched. So to see that was just totally amazing.
1: I
12: could watch it again 100 times.
1: That's a fair reasoning as to why for someone who sat through some dark times.
0: Yeah, I mean, when you talk about 35 years.
1: And you can
0: years,
1: watch it now on over-the-air TV, My24.
0: Well, but hopefully still a season ticket holder as well.
1: Or, yeah, no, I'm saying he's got options.
0: When they're on a roll, he's got options.
1: I would
0: definitely say you think about that. That's how it means so much. When you talk about a season ticket holder for 35 years where he watched so much Bucks basketball and never thought he may see that moment, but he waited that long. That's a long time, man. 35 years is long.
1: I'm
0: 34.
1: Yeah, oh my gosh.
0: So imagine today you getting season tickets to Milwaukee Bucks and then waiting
1: half. Oh my gosh. Yeah, I'd be crying too, Craig. Yes. I'd be crying too.
0: Yes.
1: Bill, our guy in Delvin, chimes in. The Don Majkowski game, replay game where the Bears still suck began.
0: Oh, wow.
1: Alan Kohler, October 1983, 48-47, Monday Night Football between the Packers and then Redskins.
0: Oh, wow.
1: Can't say I remember that one because I wasn't alive. Joel, for some reason, loves Dirk because in 2011, game four of the NBA Finals, the Dirk flu game against the Miami Heat. I feel like Joel maybe just doesn't like LeBron as he chooses that one. Chef Ed chimes in with the... It is a tough question. That's why we ask it, Chef. We want you to think deep. The Favre game after he played after the passing of his father. You're cooking with Chef Ed.
0: Against the Oakland Raiders, those receivers went crazy. Javon Walker had some ridiculous catches. That was a crazy game. His dad dropped. He had a heart attack on a lawnmower, I think. Crazy.
1: Life's tough. 800-990-3776. Didn't give me a lot to work with there, Kyle.
0: Just saying, like, it was...
1: Because I'm a sicko and I chose to watch the 2014 Final Four that I played in, which I don't believe Aaron Harrison makes the shot, and I watch it every time like he's going to miss the shot. Cameron chimes in. At this point, since we're counting basketball shots that theoretically didn't go in, I'm watching the Packers versus the Bears, and every field goal actually went in. That's funny, but that's just painful, though. Like, that's too many things that are painful.
0: No, it's crazy. It's absolutely crazy. A field goal kicker really cost us that game. Really changed the whole off-season conversation to a damn kicker.
1: A lot of emotion coming through, which I like. Jarrell chimes in, watching Tom Glavin pitch a masterclass in Game 6 of the World Series 95. His reasoning is when he was growing up, his grandma and him were big Braves fan, and both cried when they won, when they finally broke through. God rest her soul.
0: That's precious. That's touching.
1: We're now getting a lot of Miracle on Ice.
0: That one I wasn't around for, so.
1: Yeah,
20: you can't see the puck, though.
1: Oh, C-Cat, shut up. It's not true about that.
20: Oh, yeah, I want to see what happens. It's very blurry.
1: I'm sure we could take that and enhance it into the TVs we have nowadays, make it look a little better. Don't we have technology for that nowadays? What would you pick, C-Cat?
20: I'm torn between two, but I'll pick the one that is better for our audience because I would rewatch the 2016 Big Ten football championship game 10 times out of 10.
1: That's right. You went to Penn State and the Saquon corners for Wisconsin on got the absolutely wheel route, torched.
20: Blew a 3-touchdown lead in like 10 minutes. Trace great. McSorley, the wizard. Gus
1: that
20: Johnson
1: also speaks to your fandoms as a whole, and I don't need to go down the list, but the fact that you're choosing a Big Ten championship game of all the teams that you get to choose from in the world of sports to choose a Big Ten championship game is really sad for your sports existence.
0: That game was so interesting because you say the Wizard and Trace McSorley. I mean, he literally dropped back
1: and just said, yeah.
0: And all the big-ass receivers just said, yuck'em.
1: Mm-hmm.
0: So it wasn't much wizardry. It was just, let me just heave it up and let my receivers have a chance to catch it. And they did.
1: Josh, which I think is a really good one here. Packers-Bengals, week 3, 1992. Do you know what happens?
0: Yeah, that was the game where Brett Favre comes in.
1: Magic Man goes down, Brett Favre comes in, and starts the beginning of a 30-plus year run of the Packers doing what they do best.
0: First completion to whom?
1: First completion to whom?
0: Brett Favre.
1: Himself.
0: Yeah.
1: Yeah. Game 6 of the 2026 NLCS against the Dodgers, Brewers to the World Series.
0: Game 6 of 2026 NLCS?
1: Come on, Kyle. See, Kyle doesn't think about the Brewers in 2026. He's just worried about 2030.
0: I was like, what are we talking about?
1: We're talking about something that's going to happen. I like it, David.
0: Oh, 6 games, David, huh?
1: Yeah, winning
0: wow.
1: 6, baby.
0: Wow, that would be great.
1: Yeah.
0: That'd be great. Lance McCullers Jr. is going to be
1: You don't believe it because you don't believe in the Brewers.
0: No. You know who doesn't believe in the Brewers?
1: What, Matt Arnold? Because he made one trade. That's not they didn't
0: one trade.
1: They'd have to send anything.
0: No, I'm not even saying it. I'm just saying.
1: So if you missed it, the Brewers traded for Lance McCullers and another relief pitcher for the Houston
0: Gordon,
1: Astros,
0: Colton or something like that. Colton Gordon.
1: And again, this is to me the Frankie Montas move of the 2026 team.
0: Frankie,
1: you know they brought him his ass over from Cincy, and I was like, huh?
0: Don't do
1: and
0: that.
1: Then he started a playoff game.
0: Yeah, but don't do that to Lance. Lance has a significantly better track record.
1: You know what I'm saying, though. He's not playing well. He's had injuries like two of the last.
0: Me and him
1: had
0: the same injury, I think. Rotator cuff impingement.
1: What, from your golfing experience yesterday? Oh.
0: No, from throwing a baseball months ago, and the golfing didn't help. Now the back of my shoulder is hurt. Falling apart.
1: You just keep getting hurt.
20: Kyle, did you go to the doctor for that diagnosis for the impingement?
0: No, I was able to kind of narrow some things. My rotator cuff isn't torn because I can rotate my arm, but like the throwing motion and all that, yeah.
20: The WebMD a little bit?
0: WebMD, some research. But yeah, I got to go get some ultrasound probably. All right. I don't want to do an MRI.
1: Too expensive for you?
0: MRI is way too expensive. If MRI, I'm like,
1: They're going to say, you
0: physical
1: know what?
0: Therapy. PT. Give
1: They're
0: us a PT.
1: They're going to say, we need reconstructive surgery.
0: You know what I need to do? I probably need to take some of the medicine. What's the medicine that ibuprofen gets rid of inflammation? I probably need to take that first, huh?
1: It could definitely help the pain.
0: I haven't tried it in 8 months, 9 months.
1: Okay. Well, Matty Ice on YouTube, you've been doing this long enough. I know you can't choose, but you got to choose. You got to choose one.
0: He put like four things in there.
1: Yeah. You can only choose one. This is the first person actually to say this. The 2011 Super Bowl win for the Green Bay Packers.
0: That was
1: I haven't even heard the Super Bowl win in 96 yet.
0: Yeah, that
1: there's been a lot of deep cuts. And I think it ties to the emotional aspect more than like the championship, if that makes sense.
0: What I'm asking
1: is you hear like the Favre comes in and then it starts like a long history of emotion and happiness, despite, you know, only being 2 Super Bowls since then. But again, it's really good run.
0: Yeah, thanks for trying to poo-poo.
1: No, I'm not poo-pooing it. I get why he's choosing that.
0: The thing that shocks me is that more people aren't choosing the 96-97 Super Bowl run simply because at that point, it had been such a long, I think the Packers had like 30 years at that point since they had won a Super Bowl, been to a Super Bowl. So you would think that would be the one that most people would be talking about who are a little bit older. See, I was so young at the time. Like, I didn't have to wait a long time to see the Packers win the Super Bowl. But if I had to wait 30 to 40 years for the Packers, or really, I guess 30 years for the Packers to finally win a Super Bowl, that I was born after the 1965, 1966, and I hadn't seen the Packers win a championship before and I seen the Packers suck, I would probably be talking about how great it was to see the Packers actually win a Super Bowl in that 96-97 year.
1: So you're sticking with, after everything we've discussed.
0: Oh, yeah. Game 6
1: of the Milwaukee Bucks NBA Finals.
0: Been the Bucks and the Brewers have been so bad my childhood. Like, the Bucks were terrible. We were all, and then when we were good, we had it short-lived when we were good, and then we went back to just being mediocre, and then we were bad. And so the Bucks winning a championship was incredible. So, yes, game six of the NBA Finals, the Milwaukee Bucks watching Giannis go crazy, watching this team, watching this city. Like, it's not even what happened on the inside of the arena. It's about what happened on the outside of with the city. Like, that was all very special.
1: Jack in Milwaukee, you're on the Carbis Talk and Text Line, 800-990-3776 with Kyle and Brust.
18: I don't have the exact day for this game, but the day that Pat Connaughton dropped the 50 bomb.
1: Yeah, I mean, I think he hit some more important shots in the corner in the championship run. But yeah, he did play with the Scrubs late in the season and put up some numbers.
0: That last two seasons ago?
1: Yeah, at the end of the year before he became a Charlotte Hornet.
0: That just shows you
1: how good these guys are.
0: Yeah, like he's
1: and that just doesn't happen.
0: His career was over at that point. Over.
1: Not reading what is clearly Cubs fan.
0: Oh, I mean, good for them.
1: Speaking of waiting.
0: 100 years is a long time.
1: Speaking of waiting,
0: If I had to wait, well, let me tell you, I might.
1: You're not going to make it 100 years if the Brewers don't do it.
0: Exactly. Well, I guess if I lived to 100 and they did it. Oh, wait, no. Well, no, 100 years because they've never done it. So, honestly, if the Brewers didn't win a championship for the first 100 years as a franchise and organization, I hopefully will still be alive.
1: Be around.
0: So, hopefully. Hopefully I don't have to wait that long, though.
1: If it does happen, it would be great to see it happen like it did for the Bucks at their home court, but for the Brewers at American Family Field.
0: Yeah, it will be great to have it happen at American Family Field. And if it does, people will be celebrating. 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
1: Let's go to Dave in Madison. Dave, there's not that many sports on tonight, so we're asking, what game in the past would you rewatch over and over and over again? You can only choose one. What do you got?
21: Packers 2011 playoff victory over Atlanta.
1: Atlanta in 2011.
0: Yeah, that's when the Packers, Tremont Williams had a good game that game. That's when the Packers beat up on the Atlanta Falcons.
1: Is that before the championship game?
0: That was on the, I think that was like during the championship run. That was going to the NFC championship,
1: yeah,
0: correct?
1: Yeah, the next one that came in was probably the game after that, which the 2010 NFC championship game.
0: I mean, we destroyed
1: from Josh in the 608. As they keep coming in, I'll keep tracking. Again, weird day. Don't know what to do with my hands. Don't know what to do when my daughter goes down. Less things to watch than ever at this point in the year. 800-990-3776. We continue on. 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
0: But then when you
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1: 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This is more. It's Kyle and Brust across ESPN Wisconsin. With the lack of as many sports as usual on tonight, got me thinking, if you could only watch one game for the rest of your life that has already happened, what would you watch? So, a lot of submissions. Lot of Bucks championship game six.
0: Yeah.
1: A lot of different Packers games. Again, it's not just,
0: and not the Super Bowls.
1: It's a lot of specific moments. I'm going to get to other specific moments that are ones I would not expect for people to share. But again, you share what you'd like to share with us, the K&B fam, on the Carbus Talk and Text Line. Let's go to Joe in Madison. Joe, you're on with Kyle and Bruss. What would you pick?
6: So all the games that I would have watched have already been said, so I'm going to go with the 2021 Wisconsin versus Purdue, Big Ten on the line, buzzer beater from Chucky Hepburn. The thrills I got from that game was wild.
1: I guess that was, again, buzzer beater-ish type. Was that a buzzer beater?
20: Look it up.
1: I was asking Joe, not you. I know your ass doesn't know, C-Cat. Joe, was that a buzzer beater?
6: Well, it was hit with like 2.5
1: seconds. That's right,
6: seconds
1: and I think
6: left.
1: Jaden Ivey might have had a shot that like hit the back rim or something.
0: What? Life comes at you fast.
1: Okay, yes, indeed it does.
0: Boy.
1: Boy, let me tell you, lottery pick to, wow. Dumar in Milwaukee, what do you got for us on the Carbus Talk and Text Line?
7: Hey, how are you guys doing?
0: What's happening?
1: Great to have you.
7: I don't know if this was said yet, but I got two if it wasn't. The Monday Night Football game the day after Brett Favre's dad died.
1: That was mentioned, yes. But a good one.
7: Oh, it was? Okay. Then I'd have to say game five of the 82
8: playoff run against the California Angels for the ALCS.
9: Okay.
0: Oh.
9: Now we're going with something that I expected to hear but didn't hear yet. So that is a good one.
0: And that led to the Brewers actually going to the World Series.
9: Something which hasn't happened since Dumar had just mentioned them being the 1982. I was almost going to say 1882 because that's how long it feels like sometimes. But 1982 Milwaukee Brewers.
0: Yeah, so very, very long time. My parents actually went to the World Series during that time, and they were very young. My parents at that time weren't even in their 30s at that time. Let that sink in.
9: TJ chimes in. I believe it was May 20th when the Brewers and Cubs were playing, and PC Ass, as we had named him, gave up the inside the Parker to David Hamilton.
0: That was hilarious.
9: Tommy from Milwaukee, Packers, Bears. When Rodgers comes back from that scary knee injury for the comeback, that was 2018 to open the season. I think they were down 20-3 at half, and he had an absolute dime to Geronimo Allison from 40 out.
0: Geronimo!
9: Shout out Geronimo. Some real interesting names. Jeffrey with a Badger reference here. I believe he was at the game surrounded by Xavier fans when Bronson Koenig hit the buzzer beater against Xavier in the Sweet 16. I was hoping maybe because it's Kyle and Bruss that maybe being like, oh, I love Ben Bruss so much. Definitely the Michigan game, you know? I'm just messing.
0: I mean, it's
9: there are
0: it's
9: bigger fun. Moments than that.
0: CK, have you seen that? When he says that Michigan game, have you seen that from Ben Bruss before?
20: No, I didn't watch that one yet.
0: Oh, you should.
20: Catching up on Ben Bruss tape.
0: You should Google Ben Bruss buzzer beater.
9: Okay. And if you are part of the KNB fam, you should look up Christian Catt at Penn State Hazleton or whatever it is.
20: Yeah, oh, this wow. guy actually is not a fan.
0: Christian.
9: You are the worst hitter to ever play D3 Christian college baseball. Catt.
20: Then why do they move me down in lineup? They did not. They kept me right there in the six hole.
0: You said Christian
9: Catt. No. I'm going to do the reveal. I'm going to do the reveal.
0: Hazleton?
9: Because I want you to guess. I've already looked, so I don't want you to look. I want you to guess. Really quick, Diana McGuanago. You know what we're looking for. What is the moment that you could watch over and over again on the Carpus Talking text line?
8: The 2020-2021 Milwaukee Bucks championship.
9: Why do you sound so down?
8: I'm not having a good day. Oh, and before I let you go, Kyle.
0: Yes, ma'am.
8: For inflammation, it's anti-inflammatory, but I believe it's prescription only because I'm taking it right now.
9: You got to have what Dirty D's having. She had the shoulder surgery.
0: I don't take pills that aren't prescribed.
9: Get the prescription.
0: Ain't prescribed. Thank you, Dirty D. I appreciate that, girl. I hope your day goes better.
9: He's fine.
0: I'm not fine. What do you mean I'm fine? I can't throw a dang ball. It's been almost a year. Throwing this hurts.
9: Oh, I didn't realize there was water in that, dude.
0: I thought the lid was off.
9: What the hell is that?
0: Sorry, jeez. I just threw a water bottle towards Ben.
9: Unbelievable.
0: And I didn't realize the lid wasn't
9: you
0: on.
9: You can't throw, and I can tell you what, C-Cat cannot hit. Before we get to Are You Smarter Than Ben Bruss, the big reveal as we learn more about C-Cat and how he's a transplant. We're trying to make him a Wisconsinite, but his athletic achievements match others of the producer likes across ESPN Wisconsin. No good.
0: No bueno.
9: No bueno, indeed.
0: I can't wait to see this.
9: Oh, it does not disappoint. So real quick, before we get to how bad C-Cat is at sports, we are going to tell you about IKEA, because IKEA, for all your college needs, when you're going back to school, if you're a parent listening, you want to take care of your kids, or if you're a college student, just know IKEA should be your first stop for everything you need to create that college experience that you're looking for. 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
4: Shout out to Josh in the 608. Badgers Gophers Big Ten Tournament, March 14, 2014. Ben Brust's career high, 29.
5: Damn, yeah, 29, huh?
4: And it made sure that the Minnesota Gophers, only four, made sure that the Gophers who were on the bubble did not make the tournament.
5: Oh, I love that. Put them away. Put them away. Did you say, season's over?
4: No, I was on to bigger and better things.
5: That's true.
4: Ben Brust, Kyle Wallace. You, the KB fam, at 800-990-3776. With the lack of sports tonight, we have been asking if you could watch one game over and over again from the past. You can only watch one. What are you choosing? And that just led to Kyle's bad golf swing from yesterday at the ESPN Milwaukee Open, how he's hurt somehow. And CCAT, we had a producer previously who's still with the company, and Strofe was in for me yesterday doing bigger and better things. Chris chimes in, no matter how bad he was at his college ball, he will still be 1,000 times more athletic as Alex Strofe. So you do have that going.
6: It was
4: for
6: Chris
4: you.
6: Who said that?
4: Yes.
6: Yeah, he knows ball.
5: That's true.
6: Me and you, Ben, we're college athletes. That's
4: do
6: what
4: not
6: people don't understand. There's just levels to this. Exactly. There's college athletes, there's pro athletes, there's guys who haven't been the men in the arena like you and I.
5: I think calling yourself a college, I don't walk around saying I'm a college athlete because I don't believe in that.
4: So also, and based off what I'm. Wait till I get to the opponents as well. This feels like a made-up page that CCAT created because the picture of him, it looks like he played for real Penn State. It says Penn State, jersey number. So it looks like he was on like a legitimate like Big Ten Division I team.
5: So they catfished us, you would say.
4: In a way. In 33 at-bats, how many hits?
5: 33 at-bats, 3.
4: 5, a good okay. 152 average.
5: Oh, wow, okay, you're a little bit better. I mean, you know.
4: D3? Batting 152 in D3?
5: Well, maybe it was good competition. Maybe it was playing against, you know, national championship competition in
4: the last 6 results that I see, I don't know what their record was, but it couldn't have been good. Because they lost all 6 games in recent results against Penn State Wilkes-Barre.
6: Wilkes-Barre.
4: Penn State York?
6: You know, yeah.
4: Penn State
6: Schuylkill.
4: Schuylkill?
6: Yeah.
5: What?
4: S-C-H-U-Y-K-I-L-L? Schuylkill?
6: I thought about going there and playing ball, but I decided Penn State Hazleton was more my speed.
5: You thought about going there and playing ball with a 157? Okay, look at this. I see 2017. C-Cat single to left center. RBI.
4: One of his three RBIs.
5: All right. Now, so wait a minute. So 33 at bat. So that means he was a bench player?
6: No, we had a lot of games snowed out.
5: Ben, you're absolutely right. This page, why does it have the Nittany Lion on the page?
4: See?
5: I understand.
4: Like, if you were smart, you would have made this your Tinder or... I guess you've been wiped up since college.
6: No, I looked hot. Yeah, there's no doubt about that.
4: You could have actually used this to fool people into thinking you were a real athlete.
6: On that campus, I was. I was a jock, you know? Got invited to the cool parties, watched WrestleMania with the cool guys.
4: So no doubles, no triples, no homers. Just slapping. I bet they were swinging bunts. Were all three of your...
6: I did have two bunt singles. I had two bunt singles out of the five.
4: So you were right. He had three hits, Kyle. Three real hits.
5: How did you end up at Hazleton?
4: And how did you bat sixth?
6: Man.
4: The sixth batter was batting 152.
5: They never moved you down the lineup or gave you some days to rest?
6: No, we had some soccer players batting 7, 8, 9.
5: I'm sorry. What do you mean soccer players?
6: You know, guys played multiple sports on that campus.
5: Oh, that's not normal. That's not normal at a
4: real position were you?
6: I was conventionally a second baseman, but I played the outfield for my team. That's where we needed me.
4: Huh?
6: I played second base, but I'm versatile, man.
5: So is this?
6: I play Brewers ball. I'm an athlete.
5: So is this one of the things where they just needed?
4: You're
5: to
4: right. You
5: roster?
4: Were Joey Ortiz, 2 months ago before he got it up above 200.
5: So was this one of the things?
4: No, you're Blake Perkins, unless you're not a switch hitter.
6: Not a switch hitter. Don't have his versatility. Been working on it. What? I had shoulder surgery, by the way, in seventh grade. So how about we treat with a little bit of respect? You know, I battled back. I could have hung up the cleats. I could have said goodbye.
4: You might as well have.
6: No, I battled back.
4: And why is every opponent you play a Penn State?
6: It's
4: I guess does every UW system school play a system school?
5: Yes. Every UW system school does, but it's not the same emblem in the same jersey.
4: Yes. Does it not look like he plays for Penn State?
5: That is the weirdest thing I've ever seen in my life. Like each
4: that would
5: UW
4: be like, Kyle, you played at UW-Whitewater, but the jersey you wear looked like you
5: Wisconsin.
4: Played for the Badgers.
5: Yeah, and having the logo and everything. That is the biggest
4: catfish.
5: It's catfish. It's a huge catfish.
4: Yeah.
5: What conference was that?
4: But if you were C-Cat, wouldn't you use that jersey? I played for Penn
6: exactly.
4: State.
6: Exactly. I was going to say.
5: Back in the day, I would have.
4: Exactly.
5: Hell yeah. You saw that on my chest. That's it. Penn State.
6: You do catfish like ladies when you go to main campus. You just wear your Penn State jersey. Like, yeah, I'm an athlete. I play ball.
5: You're like, oh, you're a little skinny, huh? Are you a freshman?
6: This was my freshman year, yeah.
5: Oh, well, there it is.
4: And that's your only year?
6: Yeah. I hung up the cleats after that.
4: Was that your choice or the team's choice?
6: I went to Penn State College. I went to the main campus.
5: No. Let's say
4: C-Cat didn't bat 158. He batted 300.
5: They didn't bench him.
4: And I know. I'm saying you batted 300. You had, 10 homers, 30 ribbies, because you didn't play a lot of games. Would you have kept your career going?
6: I could have batted 900 at Penn State Hazleton, and they would not give me a tryout at Penn State.
4: No. I'm just saying, would you have stayed to play baseball?
6: No.
4: You still wouldn't have stayed if you were the best player.
6: Yeah, I wouldn't even think about it.
4: What was so bad other than actually your

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1: So you just showed up.
2: This is intramural.
3: This feels closer to intramural.
4: No, it was not club.
3: Really, it was not intramural.
1: Club. You're right.
2: This feels club.
1: This feels like club baseball.
4: It certainly was probably less competitive than most universities' club and intramural teams, but it, by definition, was not.
1: Are you sure?
4: I'm positive.
1: I'm looking it up because the names. Okay, so it was the Penn State University Athletic Conference that you played in?
4: Yes, which we just play all of the branch campuses across the whole state.
1: So yeah,
4: and a couple of like schools of the blind at a conference play.
1: Bro, that's called like club. That's club.
4: Not club.
3: CCAT club.
4: There was club teams for volleyball and stuff.
3: Did you guys drink pina coladas after your wins because it was so rare?
4: No.
3: Since that's your favorite drink?
4: Yeah, we would not drink pina coladas. We would instead go out to eat, and it'd be paid for by the university. So we'd cash in on that.
1: Yeah, this is NAI. It's not even NCAA. So you sitting here saying you and Ben were the same thing.
4: He said college. That was tricky.
1: Clever. He said college athletes.
4: But it's next level.
1: NCAA.
4: Some people have their senior nights at high school. Your mom brings the flowers, and that's the final time you play the sport you love. Not me and Ben. Me and Ben took it to the next level.
1: How did you? So
3: you make me want to like crawl out of my skin when you say we're on the same level.
1: So my question for you is, how exactly did you end up getting on the team?
4: Like,
3: you showed up.
4: I showed up to the syllabus week, all athletics meeting, and I submitted my physical paperwork. And then I showed up at 5 a.m. on Monday morning. It's like out of season snowstorm workouts, and I was, taking batting practice. I said, hey, CCAT.
3: Hitting bombs.
4: We could use someone like you. I also brought cereal to every game. I brought the snacks. So some Reese's Puffs.
3: He was the team mom.
1: Yeah, he was the team mom. Hey, he got at least.
3: Did you bring orange slices too?
4: No.
3: For the seventh inning stretch?
1: You know what's cool is that your high school career might have ended on a bench, but your college career didn't.
4: Exactly. Thank you, Kyle. Next level.
3: Glass half full, Kyle. That's why.
1: No, I mean, hey.
4: Me and Ben.
3: Since there was no Are You Smarter Than Ben Brust yesterday, we have to do Are You Smarter Than Ben Brust today. 800-990-3776. What's the record?
4: You are 10, 12, and 5. You're on a losing streak now.
3: Yeah, your questions are hard.
4: The callers seem to have ease with them.
3: That is true. I feel like I put up a good number. And it was 13 to 8.
1: Yeah, he went crazy.
3: Went crazy. So if you're a brainiac, don't call in.
4: It was a grade school teacher, I believe, last week that took you down.
3: Yeah.
4: Just
3: what was her
4: TKO.
3: Name?
1: Oh,
4: Sarah?
1: Yeah, that's right.
3: But don't
1: that's
3: just right. start blurting out names. You got to be right here. Don't disrespect the women. 800-990-3776 is the Carbless Talking text line for Are You Smarter Than Ben Brust? 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I'm on the same level as Ben. That's the CCAT version.
1: It basically was like anybody. I could have made the baseball team.
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0: summer during the FIFA World Cup? 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Think a corner kick is a karate move? 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Me too. 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We're undefeated. 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

0: Ben Brust is hiding somewhere around this office here at the 3rd Street Market Hall. C-Cat holding it down behind the board. And it is time for Are You Smarter Than Ben Brust? And today we have Bill in New Berlin joining us for Are You Smarter Than Ben Brust? What's happening, Bill?
1: How's it going, man?
0: It's going well. It's going well. How you feeling about today going against Ben Brust for Are You Smarter Than?
1: Oh, man, I don't know. I've tried to get through a couple times. I usually just do okay if I play along, so I don't know.
0: Oh, okay. So what are your credentials? Well, what do you, are you an educator, teacher? What are you smart at, good at?
1: Man, I'm good at sports all around. Used to kind of do sports in my previous career a little bit. So that's pretty much it. But I like to spit some random knowledge at people once in a while.
0: Absolutely. So. Cool. All right. Well, here we go. 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I have confidence in you, and I think that random knowledge hopefully works today. As an open plays, get mentally ready as we have time. Right, it is time now for Are You Smarter Than Ben Brust?

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1: And like we said before, we got Bill from New Berlin here to try to beat Ben Brust and Are You Smarter Than Ben Brust. Bill, here is how it works. You get 15 questions in 90 seconds. You can say skip or pass, and we will come back to that question if we have time at the end. Bill, you ready to rock and roll, man?
2: Let's do it, man.
1: Let's do it. Here we go. In 3, 2, 1. Finish the brand slogan, Maybe She's Born With.
2: Maybe it's Maybelline.
1: What is the largest organ in the human body?
2: Skin.
1: Which company's mascot is the Pillsbury Doughboy?
2: Pillsbury.
1: What is the boiling point of water in Celsius?
2: 100.
1: Which U.S. president was assassinated in 1865?
2: Abe Lincoln.
1: Simon Cowell, Paula Abdul, and who were the three original American Idol judges?
2: Randy Jackson.
1: What animal is known as a ship of the desert?
2: Hippo.
1: Who wrote The Shining?
2: Repeat the question.
1: Who wrote The Shining?
2: Stephen King.
1: What animal is a baby deer called?
2: A fawn.
1: How many atoms of hydrogen are combined with one atom of oxygen to make water?
2: Two.
1: Mick Jagger is the lead singer and co-founder of this English rock band.
2: Rolling Stones.
1: Who wrote Harry Potter?
2: J.K. Rowling.
1: What animal is a baby kangaroo called?
2: Pass.
1: What country is home to the Taj Mahal?
2: Pass.
1: All right. I mean, I was going to say you got time to answer it, but you said pass, and we're going to play by the rules here, and we'll just pass on that one. But what was that, a 10 spot, 11 spot?
3: I'm seeing 11.
1: 11. All right. I mean, hey, Bill, for you saying that, you know, all right, yeah, Ben Brust is here. Hey, Ben.
3: I'm so angry.
1: Because Ben has been caught cheating before, so now he acts like he's...
3: But do you have the game?
4: Allegedly.
1: No, he's cheated before.
4: Allegedly.
1: No, it wasn't allegedly.
4: Allegedly.
1: You cheated.
4: Allegedly.
1: There is no alleged. You cheated.
4: Allegedly.
1: Okay. All right. Well, anyways, you're playing against Bill in New Berlin, Ben Brust, Bill in New Berlin. His credentials are he plays along with you, and this is his first time calling in, having a chance to play against you. I think he put up a pretty valiant effort, and we'll see how you do. How you feeling, Ben?
3: Always good, even if it's bad.
1: Do you think you're going to win today?
3: I don't know. One of our interns made it seem like it was really hard.
1: Oh, what number do you think you got to get to win? What's your goal?
3: Just let me play the damn game.
1: I'm trying to figure out what you...
3: I'm going to give him my best and let the results
1: I like to know a number of what he wants to aim for.
3: 15. I aim for 15 out of 15 every time.
1: Oh, you are... You're not a loser in life.
3: So you're
1: this
3: Oprah,
1: game,
3: right?
1: Yeah, you've
3: never gone. No, there's only been one perfect score in the history of Are You Smarter Than Ben Brust.
5: Not for me.
6: It was when you were cheating?
3: No, it was not for me. Actually, there's been a couple. When Mark Tauscher had his kids with the questions and answers in front of them while they played me, which was wrong. But there was a perfect score by a fan and caller.
1: Well, not you then, won't be you today. All right, you already know what it is. Are you smart?
3: You don't know that. I'm striving for 15 for 15.
1: You're not going to get 15. 15 questions, 90 seconds. You can say skip or pass, and we'll come to that question if we have time in the end. Ben Brust, are you ready to play? Are you smarter than Ben Brust? Or I should say everybody's smarter than Ben Brust.
6: Ooh, nailed it. Yeah.
1: All right, here we go. Start the clock in 3.
3: The
1: spit went down the wrong throat there. I don't have any water.
3: Pipe.
1: I don't have any water, so this might be a struggle. Here we go. In 3, 2, 1. Finish the brand slogan, Maybe She's Born With It.
3: Maybe She's Born With It?
1: Yes.
3: Sass.
1: What is the largest organ in the human body?
3: Skin.
1: Which company's mascot is the Pillsbury Doughboy?
3: Pillsbury.
1: What is the boiling point of water in Celsius?
3: 100 degrees.
1: Which U.S. president was assassinated in 1865?
3: Lincoln.
1: Simon Cowell, Paula Abdul, and who were the three original American Idol judges?
3: That's my dog. Pass.
1: What animal is known as the ship of the desert?
3: The ship?
1: Yes.
3: Lizards.
1: Who wrote The Shining?
3: George Orwell.
1: What animal is a baby deer called?
3: A joey.
1: How many atoms?
3: No. There's a buck and a Bambi. Pass.
1: Bambi. How many atoms of hydrogen are combined with one atom of oxygen to make water?
3: Two.
1: Mick Jagger is the lead singer and co-founder of the English rock band?
3: Beatles.
1: Who wrote Harry Potter?
3: Oh, man. What's her name? J.K. Rowling.
1: What animal is a baby kangaroo called?
3: Joey.
1: What country is home to the Taj Mahal?
3: India.
1: I mean, nice. Nice, Ben. Nice.
6: We went to the review table.
1: Review table.
6: The ball was off the fingers on that last one.
3: Well,
6: it counts.
3: When the last one, as long as the question's read before the buzzer.
1: Yeah. And plus, it didn't matter.
6: Still counts. Just wanted it.
1: Yeah, it didn't
3: matter.
1: What do you get? Good job, Ben.
6: You got a valiant score of 8. Congratulations,
3: that's
6: Ben.
3: That's good.
6: Yeah, good job, buddy.
1: Yeah, you're not good enough.
6: It's over halfway to your goal.
1: I like the summertime. Folks are free during the summer, and
3: their
1: cooking.
3: Minds are good.
1: They're cooking.
3: Less stressed.
1: The guy who you lost, Bill in New Berlin. Shout out to Bill in New Berlin. Bill got the first 6 questions right, and then he proceeded. The next one he missed was number 13. I mean, it's crazy. Crazy. All right, well.
3: Get through them.
1: All right, here we go. So, finish the brand slogan. Maybe she's born with it. Maybe it's Maybelline.
3: Huh?
1: Maybe it's Maybelline. You never heard of Maybelline before? It's like shampoo and all that for women? Yeah, well, he got it right. What is the largest organ in the human body? Skin. Good job, Ben. Which company's mascot is the Pillsbury Doughboy? Pillsbury, and the answer there. What is the boiling point of water in Celsius? Good job, 100 degrees. Which U.S. president was assassinated? Do you know any other president assassinated other than Lincoln?
3: Kennedy.
1: Okay, so you know 2. He's just got the year right. That's good.
3: Yeah.
1: Simon Cowell, Paula Abdul, and?
3: Randy Jackson.
1: Did you even get this one? You passed.
3: Well, I thought usually I get through.
1: You said, that's my dog.
6: Ho, ho, ho.
3: Yeah, I wanted to get back to it, and I figured it'd come to me.
1: It didn't have time to. What animal is known as the ship of the desert? These were both bad answers by both of you. The lizard. Ship of the desert. Lizard.
3: Huh? Ship.
1: Are lizards in the desert?
3: I don't know.
1: I don't know either, but it's a camel.
6: In the movie Holes, they are.
1: Okay. It's a camel. Ship of the desert, because people ride them.
3: Yep.
1: They say their humps are filled with water, so they claim. I don't know. Who wrote The Shining? Who did he say?
3: George Orwell.
1: Yeah, you don't say George Orwell when it matters. Stephen King.
3: I love Stevie's books.
1: Obviously not enough to know exactly the title of them. What animal is a baby deer called? A fawn. How many atoms of hydrogen are combined with one atom of oxygen to make water? 2. Very good,
3: Ben. H2O.
1: Yeah. Uh-huh. Yeah. Mick Jagger is the lead singer and co-founder of this English rock band. The Rolling Stones.
3: Mick Jagger. Hey, I didn't say AC/DC this time.
1: But Mick Jagger was never part of the Beatles. That's actually very disappointing. Who wrote Harry Potter? J.K. Rowling. You got that right. What animal is a baby kangaroo called? You knew it was a joey. What country is the home of the Taj Mahal? This is one that you got right that he did not. India. Very good. And the last question, we won't get to it because it doesn't matter. We can save it for next week.
3: What did he get?
6: He got an 11.
1: And he only answered 13 questions? Or no, 14. He got 11 out of 14. He didn't get the last 2 right.
6: He passed on a couple, so like, I'm assuming it was wrong if he revisited.
1: Yeah. I mean,
3: man, I'm
1: effort.
3: Doing well.
1: Not
3: relatively.
1: Good. Yeah, and you're not doing well enough. You only need 2 more to get to the over-under for the year.
3: Great seeing Lakeland perfect. 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
3: Colston Loveland can't keep the Packers name out of his mouth.
4: Or his mind.
3: Or his mind. 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What did he say? We'll share and tell you next.
0: You're surviving Kyle and Brust.
1: That's what you're saying.
3: That's what I'm saying?
1: It's 100% what you're saying. 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
5: I'm Elizabeth Lintonen, in for Debbie Lazaga. We've got a crash on the exit to Highland Avenue on I-43 South, causing backups up near Capitol Drive. I-41 is slow southbound from before Good Hope Road to Capitol, northbound a little before North Avenue through Burleigh. I-94 at the usual construction zone, slow through the stadium interchange in both directions. 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Overnight tonight, warm, humid, and smoky, low of 72. Tomorrow, smoky, warm, and humid, slight chance of a pop-up storm, high of 85. From the WTMJ Traffic Center, I'm Elizabeth Lintonen on 94.5 ESPN.
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3: Kyle and Brust across ESPN Wisconsin. We've been talking about how there is no real big events tonight in the sporting world. So that being said, wanted to know if you could rewatch only one game for the rest of your life. What would you choose? A lot of answers came in. Nothing that was overwhelming in terms of the majority other than game six of the Milwaukee Bucks championship game. And there was a lot of Packers memories. A lot of Packers memories. Maybe when Packers started to own the Bears. That came up a lot. 2010 NFC championship game played in 11 against the Bears when Jay Cutler did his little MCL thing and Packers go on to win the Super Bowl.
1: He was riding a bicycle. Bicycle Cutler.
3: Now, since the two comeback victories that the Bears had against the Packers, a lot of conversation back and forth, but mostly from the Bears side, I'd say. I mean, it's not good when your season ends 21-3 at halftime, 21-6 in the fourth quarter.
1: Nope.
3: Colston Loveland was on Bussin' with the Boys. He's their young tight end who spoke about how much he's thinking about the Green Bay Packers.
4: Like in the building, what are you doing to beat Ohio State every day? That was where it was in Michigan. Every TV, everything. That's how it is. And at the Bears, it's everyone's only talking about the Packers. Owners, hey, like, you know, it's just you can't go a day without talking about them. Talk about beating them. Talk about the bad things. So it's very comparable.
3: Kyle, this is right up your alley. You say the goal is to win a Super Bowl and beating the Bears a second.
1: It's so embarrassing. I mean, that's absolutely embarrassing. What's so funny is that Bears fans swear up and down, oh my gosh, we're always in your mind. That's all Packers fans think about. And I done told y'all for years that the Chicago Bears winning a Super Bowl is something, of course, they would love to do, but they understand how bad they have been for so long. Winning a Super Bowl was out of the realm of possibility. So what they did was they lowered their bar to their Super Bowl came every year where they had two shots at it by simply beating the Green Bay Packers and Colston Loveland, who is just a rookie. He's only been with the team for a year, and he lets everybody know that the Green Bay Packers are the Northern Star for the Chicago Bears. That's what they aspire to be. That's what they aspire to judge their success of the season off. Not just winning in the playoffs, but no, beating the Green Bay Packers is not only on the players' minds, it's on the coaches' minds, it's on the fans' minds, and it's on the owners' minds. And I know for a fact that Chicago Bears as an organization will have a losing season, but will brag about the fact that they beat the Green Bay Packers. That is absolutely embarrassing. While Packers fans and Green Bay Packers as an organization are focused on being a championship organization, Chicago Bears fans and their owners are focused on beating the Green Bay Packers. That is so embarrassing. And he said it out loud. That's what their tight end said out loud.
3: It felt like this was something that we all kind of felt. Right. And even with the interactions in the season between Ben Johnson, Matt LaFleur, going back to before the season, the Bears did win when Christian Watson tore his ACL and Love got a little stinger. The narrative was, oh, we're 1-0 against the Packers in 2026. You know, like that's to me when it started. And then obviously when you have it go down the way it did last year, you're like, all right, like, and then there was the cheese graters and all, like, it just kept going and going and going. And you start thinking this narrative in your head is like, all right, it's all about the Packers. Then it's just from Bears fans. No, it's not about the Packers. But then how am I supposed to take any Bear fan talking about, no, it's not about the Packers seriously when you hear from Colston Loveland?
1: That's y'all guy. Like, that's the dude that y'all fighting tooth and nail for, claiming he's going to be the best tight end in football, saying he's, you know, he was the best rookie tight end last year. That's y'all dude. That's y'all your number one pass catcher going into next season, and he's letting everybody know that it's about the Packers. That's just so embarrassing. It's absolutely embarrassing that you're so focused on beating the Packers that it means everything. And to know that this organization, this franchise, has put so much energy and effort into beating the Packers, and they went on a 12-game losing streak.
3: And by the way, we can go back even further, Kyle. Every single coach that has been introduced in the press conference, what is the number one theme?
1: And what we're going to do is we're going to go and we're going to beat the Green Bay Packers. We're going to beat the Packers. Every coach talks about beating the Packers in their introduction
3: press conference. Now, they did do that last year.
1: No, they did.
3: They did.
1: Yeah.
3: They did. In heartbreaking fashion twice.
1: They absolutely did.
3: Backbreaking, heartbreaking, however you want to put it.
1: But again, obviously the franchise overall, their biggest issue is that from ownership, the ownership obviously makes it a priority that we want to make sure we beat those Packers. I'm sure when they hired Matt LaFleur in Green Bay, they didn't say, Matt, hey, and another thing, we got to keep beating those Chicago Bears. They didn't say that. They said, Matt, hey, we want to build a championship organization and you got a coach that we believe that can take us there. Meanwhile, the Bears are saying, oh, well, we want to try to win, but boy, you know, Ben Johnson, if you beat those Packers, that'd be great. I'm telling you, it makes their season by simply beating the Packers, and that's so embarrassing because the NFL isn't about just beating one team. The NFL is about trying to win a title. And knowing that in Chicago, it literally means everything to them to beat the Green Bay Packers is hilarious. The cheese grater is so embarrassing because I don't know for a fact, but let's be honest.
3: Well, I don't know for a fact, but the fact that they were ready to go after they won the regular season game.
1: Yeah, they had the cheese graters ready in Green Bay, and then they couldn't take them out, so they probably had to pack them away. And
3: we don't know that.
1: Well, I'm just saying, we don't know, but they were an onside kick away from losing in the
3: and not even having that. So just
1: understand, if they had them ready in Chicago when we played the Bears, they probably had them in Green Bay. It's just embarrassing. It's weird. But, again, kudos to them. They went 2-1 against the Packers. They won when it mattered against the Packers in the playoffs. So they get that. But they got to start shifting their focus and beating the Packers, because if you're only worried about beating the Packers, you're gonna blow all of it too early.
3: But I want to know, there's levels to this, especially with you, Kyle. Your number one goal as a Green Bay Packer fan is you want to see another Super Bowl.
1: Want to win a Super Bowl. That's the only thing
3: that matters. And then I saw number two is to beat the Chicago Bears.
1: Hell no.
3: That was on social media yesterday.
1: No, that was.
3: C-Cat, what did it say?
1: It was misleading.
6: If you were to rank in terms of priority, beating the Bears and winning a Super Bowl, which one would be one and which one would be two?
1: Yeah, you only gave me two options.
3: Okay, then that's very misleading.
1: It is misleading.
3: They put him in a box.
1: They try to put me in a box to try to get them Chicago Bears fans mad at me, because Chicago Bears fans are so dang sensitive, and they are easy to be triggered. But no,
3: Some would say you're sensitive and easily triggered as well.
1: Depending on what it is. What you mean?
6: The word travels.
1: I ain't worried about it. But here's the thing. I don't care about beating the Bears. Like, I want to beat the Bears.
3: But my question was going to be then, like, if there's hypotheticals here, because you were in a box earlier in two hypotheticals.
1: Yeah, they put me in a box.
3: Maybe I'll put you in a box here.
1: All right, let me just go ahead, climb inside of this box.
3: Packers have the exact same season they did, but only play the Bears twice, beat the Bears twice, lose in the wild card round. Mm-hmm. Packers win a playoff game, lose in the divisional round, but lose to the Bears twice.
1: Ugh. I hate both scenarios.
3: But, like, they're realistic scenarios.
1: What do you mean they're realistic scenarios?
3: They haven't been to an NFC Championship game since Love LaFleur, and, like, just to, like, say it's not realistic is unfair to the projections of where they are in a win-loss total and to make the playoffs to win the Super Bowl.
1: I hate getting blown out in a playoff. I'd much rather win a playoff game than sweep the Bears. I've been there, done that. I mean, we beat them, 11, 12 times in a row? Then they're done.
3: That would be one and four in your last five against the Bears.
1: Cool, but we progressed in the playoffs, not to a place that I would want us to go. But I want to win the playoffs. That's the biggest thing for me. I want us to win the Super Bowl. And if we lose to the Bears twice, but we win our first round game in the playoffs and we go to the divisional round, well, that's a step in the right direction.
3: Carbless Talk and Text Line says, Kyle sure talks about the Bears and Bears fans a lot for someone who does then have them living in his head.
1: Bro,
3: That's a good point.
1: Here's
3: a good point, Ron.
1: Ron, who is that? Ron and the key?
3: No, Ron and the ski.
1: Hey, Ron, can you? I just want you to look at your little FM dial. What does it say? It says 94.5 ESPN Milwaukee. 94.5.
3: He's usually listening on the app.
1: Okay, all right, the Wisconsin On Demand or ESPN Wisconsin app. Yeah. And here's
3: that one I say every day.
1: I do know that one as well. I got to download it on my phone. You should get it as well. It's beautiful. It works great. Here's the thing. Colston Loveland gave us ammo to talk about. The NFL gave us ammo to talk about. And when you disrespect the Green Bay Packers, you disrespect Jordan Love, or you talk about how much we're on your mind, how you're basically thinking about us nonstop down in Chicago, we got to react to it. We have to. That's my job, is to react to the stupid things coming out of Chicago or the stupid thoughts coming out of Chicago. That's my job. And tell you how great the Packers are when they're great.
3: Are they great?
1: Oh, yeah. The Packers are great.
3: The whole narrative is they're good, not great. No, you say it yourself.
1: I didn't.
3: Yes, you do. We know they're good. good, not great.
19: They're really,
3: they're good,
19: really,
3: not great until they prove that they're great.
19: They're really, really good.
3: You didn't even say great there.
19: They're really, really good.
3: See, you just say good. You're just
19: saying, saying good just doesn't, it seems like it's.
3: They're good, not great.
19: They're really, really good.
3: They're not really, really good.
19: Oh, they're really good.
3: They're not the definition of really, really good.
19: No, they were last year until people got hurt. They were.
3: But that's not.
19: Actually, I would argue they were a great football team until everybody got hurt.
3: I'm not saying that they weren't, but right, the full season is the full season.
19: Okay, but yeah, injuries can derail a full season.
3: For any team. Not just the Green Bay Packers.
19: Yeah, what team made it to the Super Bowl and lost the players?
3: Every Super Bowl, if you look at it, they probably have a less amount of injuries of teams in both representation of AFC, NFC of teams.
19: So you're saying the Packers are...
3: need to look at their training staff.
19: Ooh. Maybe it is. So you're saying the Packers are...
3: The last three years they've been good, not great.
19: Yeah, end results, but the team last year was great. Before they got injured.
3: End results. What is great, and I can say that without any asterisk, like Kyle's trying to do for himself, is Iron Jock. 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
5: We do have an incident on the ramp to Lincoln Memorial heading eastbound on 794. The shoulders are blocked due to that incident. We also are still seeing clearance from the crash on the exit to Highland Avenue on I-43 southbound from earlier. That's causing delays up near Capitol Drive. We're still seeing significant slowdowns on I-41 southbound from Good Hope Road to Capitol, northbound a little before North Avenue through Hampton, as well as delays through the construction zone on I-94 through the stadium interchange. 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Overnight tonight, warm, humid, and smoky. Low of 72. Tomorrow, smoky, warm, and humid. Slight chance of a pop-up storm. High of 85. From the WTMJ Traffic Center, I'm Elizabeth Linton in on 94.5 ESPN.
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3: Ben Brust and Kyle Wallace. And although the trade deadline in the MLB is not until August 3rd, Kyle's like trying to do a mini victory lap. Like, look, look, they brought up prospects. They made a trade today.

0: victory lap is crazy.
1: It's the way you sound when you talk about it.
0: No,
1: for those who
0: like
1: missed it, there was a trade made between the Milwaukee Brewers and the Houston Astros. The Brewers receive longtime starter Lance McCullers Jr., a young left-handed pitcher out of the bullpen, Colton Gordon, and they receive cash. Yeah.
0: Cha-ching, baby, cha-ching.
1: But they did trade. It didn't sound like there was going to be prospects or players. Most recently drafted, Jaden Fielder.
0: He was undrafted.
1: So. Undrafted and signed?
0: Yeah, they signed him. Only 20-something rounds now. Yeah, so look, Prince's son.
1: Well, it was
0: Prince Fielder after getting CeCe.
1: I saw an article that was written how cool a full circle moment was, and then BOW!
0: I mean, it was
1: life
0: a cool.
1: Comes at you fast.
0: Yeah, it shows, and obviously if the Houston Astros are saying, we'll take him off your hands, that means that he might be doing decently well in the minors, and they said, we'll take him. So congratulations to little Jaden Fielder, Prince's son. But yeah, I mean, this is the most Brewers-like trade that they're making. You know, you saw what they did last year, going for Shelby Miller, and I think Jordan Montgomery was the other pitcher that they tried to trade for. For sure, Shelby Miller. But trying to trade for these pitchers that, you know, they're going to try to be reclamation projects. The Brewers are not looking to get rid of their young talent because I don't know if the Brewers really believe that this team is 100% positioned and ready to take advantage of the window of opportunity to win a World
1: Series. So fascinating to say with how their record is what it is at the All-Star break.
0: We'll see. They still got a couple weeks.
1: They have plenty of time.
0: I mean, yeah, they have plenty.
1: And I know the way you talk about it, it doesn't, like when you say, well, no, I want them to make a trade. It doesn't sound sincere.
0: No, I want to make a trade, but.
1: Because you always go, well, the Brewers don't think they're in the window to do something before the deadline. What do you think? Do you think they're in a window where they should do something to make a trade, Mr. Just Poo-Pooer?
0: I don't think the Brewers have enough experience in the pitching staff, and I don't trust 100% the bats. They don't have enough power in the lineup. I mean,
1: here comes 2030 Kyle.
0: Rake Bowers, maybe, but like, can you really depend on Rake the Jake Bowers to hit clutch home runs in the playoffs? I'm not sure about that. And so that is my biggest concern, is that they don't have a big bat that is a consistent bat in that lineup each and every game that at any moment can change the game with the swing of the bat. That is what is part of the formula, what you need to do to win a World Series. Or you got to have, and for the Brewers, they're not spending enough money right now for them to win a World Series. They're just not. You got to buy, you don't have to buy championships, but you need to have guys that are making a lot of money in order to win championships. Look at all the payrolls of teams that are going to the World Series and winning the World Series. They ain't got payrolls close to the Brewers.
1: I was wondering why you weren't so annoyed. You know, not even annoyed is not the right word, but like, you're just like, oh, it's the All-Star break. Because again, like, you don't care about 2026. You're on 2030. You don't think the Brewers are in a spot where they can compete for a championship or compete with the Dodgers, even though I think based off what they did last year and the way that they've gotten themselves to 22 games above 500 heading into the All-Star break would tell you that they're on pace to do.
0: They didn't close the gap of four games again, swept. There's such a huge gap in playoff experience, moxie, and guys who have been there, done that, versus the Brewers. There is a big gap. The Brewers in the offseason did not go out there and acquire some guys to help them get over the hump. They didn't do that. And so that's why when I look at the season, it's like, okay, they're a good team. They're a really good team. And the Brewers, can they go to the World Series? Absolutely. But the hill for them to climb is a very steep hill because the Brewers didn't go out in the offseason and add any arms. We were talking about trading Trevor Megill in the offseason. We traded away Freddie Peralta. If you really believed that you were going to be a World Series team, you wouldn't have been concerned about Freddie Peralta going into the last year of his contract. You say, you know what, that $8 million or whatever the heck he's going to make, whatever, we'll rather have him this year because we want to make sure we have the best pitching staff than trade him for some prospects. So if you really want to win a championship, you take all the group pieces you can.
1: Who said Freddie can't come back? Mark Tauscher, Gabe Neitzel thrown out. They want Freddie back.
0: I mean, he's going to come at the cheap. He's going to come at the cheap now that he's just a half-season rental in the way that he's pitched this year. It's been a disaster for that team. Poor Freddie. I think he's much better than what he's displaying out there in New York.
1: He also gets horrible defense.
0: Oh, my gosh.
1: Their errors are ridiculous.
0: I watched one start of Freddie, and I said, this defense is terrible.
1: Terrible. He's used to having a well put together group behind him.
0: That plays a huge role in the success of some of these pitchers. So I would take Freddie back, but overall, I just don't believe that the Brewers looked at this season and said, "Yep, let's do everything we can to position ourselves to win a World Series." I think they said, "Let's continue to think about development." What team that is pursuing a World Series brings up two rookies who are 22 and 21 years old to be in their lineup and play significant roles. You don't do that. You don't get rookies. You get veterans.
1: But the Brewers aren't like most teams and have to operate differently.
0: Well, if you want to win a World Series, you need to operate like World Series teams do. And I can tell you, the Dodgers aren't looking forward to? They're not talking about the young prospect they're going to bring up that's going to help them win a championship. They need to get a piece. They're going to trade for a piece that has been there, done that, or a piece that is really, really good in baseball, not a piece that's going to try to figure out how to be a major leaguer.
1: You've made it really unfun to enjoy talking about the Milwaukee Brewers.
0: No, I'm just being honest. Like, what's wrong with me?
2: I'm just being honest.
0: I'm saying enjoy the season. This is great. And then if they do
1: enjoy the season, this is great. And then it's over. Don't even get your hopes up for the playoffs, everybody. Kyle Wallace, the baseball guru, says the Brewers can't do it.
0: If they make a run in the playoffs, it makes it that much more enjoyable.
1: No, you don't get to enjoy it.
0: Yeah, yes, I do. I get to enjoy it. Just because I live in a world where I'm realistic doesn't mean I can't enjoy it if the Brewers shock me. Yes, I would love for the Brewers to shock me. But listen, there is a way to win a championship. And the Brewers right now are not following that. This would not be the season where the Brewers are actually following that script.
1: You don't know that.
0: Okay, we'll see.
1: The trade deadline has not come and gone.
0: They didn't have a championship offseason. They didn't. You know they didn't.
1: What could they have done in the offseason?
0: I don't know. Well, you're talking about trading Trevor McGill and Trevor being hurt last year. Maybe have a for sure closer.
1: Do you realize how great he's been the last 20 outings?
0: What I'm saying is...
1: He's back to pitching like an all-star.
0: But when they came into the season, when they came into the season, he was not the guy where you're saying he's the closing pitcher. I'm saying a team that has World Series aspirations don't come into a season like that. You don't come into a season where you don't find... You know, last year, you didn't have a single player hit over 30 home runs. You don't go out there and try to find a big bat. No, a championship team says, we got to find a big bat.
1: Ryan from Iguanago, I'm with you. Why does Kyle feel such a need to be a hater? I don't know.
0: I don't see how I'm being a hater right now.
1: You're hating on any opportunity. You said enjoy the season. Enjoy the season. It's not going to happen. Enjoy the season.
0: We should have fun.
1: You're making it seem like you'd be shocked if they do something special.
0: You think they're making moves?
1: I do.
0: Like significant moves?
1: Yes.
0: Okay, so you're saying that you think the Brewers are going to go get a frontline starter on one or two guy?
1: Yes.
0: Okay, all right. You didn't say it with confidence. Yes. Yes. Ben Brust, who loves to talk, he said yes.
1: I'm also not in the front office.
0: Yes.
1: I'm not in the front office.
0: Dude, so if you believed it, you say, yeah, of course they're going to do that.
1: Of course they should do that.
0: Could've, woulda, shoulda. Come August 3rd, we're going to be saying, but didn't.
1: According to you, not according to me.
0: I hope they do. Prove me wrong. And don't just get a pitcher, get a bat too. Because you
1: do
0: can't
1: the Packers
0: have
1: a championship offseason?
0: That's
1: what I thought. I'm going to tell you about Road America, located conveniently between Milwaukee, Madison, and Green Bay and Elkhart Lake. 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I made Kyle uncomfortable. Maybe not Kyle, but somebody else uncomfortable earlier. Next.
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1: 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Kyle and Brust. I don't know. Like, I saw Kyle walk in to go use the restroom, and I had to as well. And I don't know, you were doing your business. I just gave you a little push.
0: Yeah. So I'm sitting there, unzip my stuff and, you know, starting to use the bathroom. And all of a sudden, I see Ben Brust walk in. And Ben Bruss, like a weirdo, comes and touches me as I am.
1: I did, like, you.
0: You touched me.
1: I pushed you in the back lightly.
15: Kyle, where are you? Never
0: mind. In the back. He touched me, pushed me in the back as I am using the bathroom at the stall, which is weird and odd. And then he goes into a stall himself.
15: Yes, Ed. And so
0: he goes into the stall himself. Hear him really take the toilet roll, because when I use the bathroom, I go ahead and I make sure I line up the toilet. Oh, well, you did it. You did it extremely quick.
1: Expert.
0: I said bare bum Benny. That's what I was thinking, is bare bum Benny. That's unreal. Argentina just came back.
1: Again?
0: Up to, yep, 2-1. Unbelievable. Bare bum Benny. That's what I saw. So
15: I got your foot too.
0: And as I'm peeing, Ben touches my dang foot. And I'm like, this dude is weird. But as we're all doing this, this gentleman walks in very urgently because he has to use the bathroom. He walks in, and the weird thing is, he goes in the middle stall. The third stall is open, but he goes next to Ben.
1: Are you sure?
0: It was open. The door was closed because I literally looked. When I left out, I washed my hands and I got the paper towel from the far right.
1: And you're looking under stalls? Well,
0: I didn't see anybody's feet. I was just looking for feet. So I wasn't looking too hard. But as we're in there, I'm going. Me and Ben are going back and forth, and the man goes in there.
1: You
0: started
1: chirping me.
0: I was chirping Ben.
1: I didn't make anyone comfortable. You started talking. You made this guy uncomfortable.
0: And the man, he's rushing to try to use the bathroom, and then all of a sudden he gets up and he leaves. He leaves in a rush, so much in a rush that I say, "Oh, Ben, we done made the man leave." And somebody who was coming in was like, "Yeah, he left in a hurry." And like, I was like, "Poor guy." He felt very uncomfortable because.
1: I didn't do anything. You were doing a lot of talk. All you did was talk in there.
0: I guess it's pretty weird to hear two grown men talking while you're trying to do your business in a bathroom. It has to be very odd.
1: Is it? Isn't that weird?
0: It must be.
1: C-Cat, would you be fine?
15: Oh, I'd hightail out of there.
0: Like seriously? He did. He hightailed up out of there.
15: Uh-huh.
0: Quickly.
15: Listen, you need things to be calm and peaceful when you're doing that in public. Like, you need to be in a safe space. It's
1: but
15: primal.
1: It's not. There could be times you'd be sitting there and you hear noises from other people. That doesn't make me feel safe.
15: But Ben, you have dogs, right?
1: How do dogs have
0: let them finish.
1: Thank you, Kyle. How you don't like dogs?
0: I don't like. That's what I'm curious to know. Well, I don't dislike dogs.
1: You don't like dogs.
0: I just don't want them as pets.
15: Now, when your dog is doing a number two, your dog looks at you. Why? It's a compromising position.
1: Uh-huh. They don't have stall doors around them.
0: Wait, dogs look at you when they're pooping?
1: And yes. They look up to make sure like they're safe.
15: It's the most vulnerable they feel, yeah.
0: Oh,
15: how much how they act.
0: Wow.
15: So that's kind of in all of us mammals.
1: Human nature.
15: So I don't want Beavis and Butthead, you know, taking care of me, the innocent stranger.
1: Yeah, but you're in a stall with a closed door with a lock.
0: But also, he's the weirdo as well, because first and foremost, there was three stalls there. When you're choosing stalls, the last thing I ever want to do is do my number two duty. Sitting next to somebody else, because first, I've done it one time before when there was only two stalls. Oh, gosh, I can get up out of there. It smelled terrible.
1: Yes,
0: my smell, I'm used to. Somebody else's smell is disgusting.
1: This is the last thing before we get to the 414 Hour 4. This is a theory that I have.
0: What is that theory?
1: Everyone likes their own brand.
0: Like my brand? Yeah. I mean, I don't mind my brand.
1: That's what I'm saying.
0: I can deal with it.
1: Like your own brand.
0: Yeah, yesterday I was on the phone complaining. Well, I wasn't complaining. Trying to get a refund or something. And
1: of course.
0: And my stomach. And, you know, I was talking to customer service and I let one rip in front of the fan and it blew right back into my face and baby girl's face. Poor girl. She was like, what?
1: Don't tell me you're one of them who doesn't let your wife fart in front of you.
0: Oh, that's so unladylike. Why would she pass gas in front of me?
1: I thought you were a tradition.
0: That is traditional. Yeah, I am.
1: But new age traditional means you pick and choose. You don't let your wife fart in front of you?
0: I don't.
1: That's crazy.
0: Well, I wouldn't say let. I would say that
1: the way you described it is less.
0: Well, no, I say we have an agreement that I don't
1: an
0: know.
1: Agreement.
0: I don't even know if she passes gas. I don't know if she's ever passed gas before.
1: She's never done. Never.
0: Well, the funny part is, baby, I'm so sorry. One time.
15: Oh no.
0: One time. She was kind of out in the living room or whatever, and I walked out. She said, honey, I just passed gas, just so you know.
1: That's okay. That's normal.
0: Well, it's unladylike to do it around me.
1: Oh, my gosh. And you're a dictator.
0: Oh, well, you know what I'm saying. Yeah, I'm a leader.
15: I stopped halfway through that, man.
1: I can't. You're...
15: It's a phonetics joke.
1: He really...
0: I was going to say something.
1: Sometimes he says stuff, I'm like, what is he saying?
0: I don't know. He's that Gen Z's different.
1: Very different.
0: He said a joke one time before when I was talking about time, And he says something else, and I said, "Boy, I don't even know what you're talking about."
15: Like, you're not doing a good job describing the joke.
0: Well, because I don't,
1: because
0: you
1: don't know what you're saying.
0: It's distasteful.
1: We'll be back in 2 minutes. Ezra and Cooper talking.

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1: 35th, worst westbound late into Holly. 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Tweak to your knee, shoulder, back, ankle, or foot. 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Overnight tonight, warm, humid, and smoky. Low of 72. Tomorrow, smoky, warm, and humid. Slight chance of a pop-up storm. High of 85. From the WTMJ Traffic Center, I'm Elizabeth Linton in on 94.5 ESPN.
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9: He is Kyle Wallace. I'm Ben Brust. Somehow, some way, I can't believe it. I mean, Argentina has done the same thing.
10: Unbelievable.
9: Every single game in this World Cup.
10: Unbelievable.
9: Apparently, yeah. Messi had an unbelievable assist to put them up 2-1 late. They were down 1-0 late, tied it up. They get it done.
10: Well, it's not over yet.
9: I mean,
10: not over. It's not over yet.
9: Is this extra time or stoppage time?
10: I think stoppage time. That's not. It's basically over.
9: It's basically over then.
10: Yeah, they got. They probably got one last effort. Yep. Yeah, I mean, what a run.
9: I want to get to Edgerrin Cooper in the Green Bay Packers defense, but I did see Homer put out. Would it be the greatest accomplishment in U.S. athletics if they eventually won the World Cup?
11: The history of the country.
10: History of the country? Man, I guess hockey doesn't matter anymore back in the day, huh?
9: Some say miracle on ice.
10: I would say it would be the greatest.
9: But the thing is, with the miracle on ice, that was all college kids. So who's to know if they could have competed better with, like, stars of the NHL?
10: Yeah, that's very true. I would say the world winning the World Cup, yes, because they are so many years removed from actually being one of the final 8 teams in the quarterfinals where you thought USA soccer is getting better, and they've just been pretty stagnant even though the talent has gotten better. So, yeah, I would say that would be the greatest accomplishment.
9: Ever.
10: For, like, a team.

0: Team USA? Yeah, out of all the sports, yeah. Because every other sport, we're really good. I mean, we compete in every other... What other sport don't we compete in?
1: That's why I've been going through my mind, because I listened to Homer talk about this, and I was just like, what?
0: The women haven't lost a basketball game, and...
1: Women's soccer's really good. Yeah, women's hockey's really good.
0: Women's
1: volleyball's really good.
0: Mm-hmm. Women's basketball's really good.
1: You said that already.
0: Okay, just I'm just saying... Like, they're really good at all the women's sports. The men's sports, they don't have football. If they did, they would dominate that. We dominate basketball. Baseball, you already know we're really good at it. It wouldn't be amazing. There it is. They're back in the final. That's crazy.
1: So we have some more rankings. It's ranking season. It's list season, folks. Jeremy Fowler has Edgerrin Cooper ranked number 9. In the survey of executives, coaches, scouts, and analysts as an off-ball linebacker. That got me thinking. Honorable mention, by the way, Quay Walker, who they moved on from.
0: Yep. Zaire Franklin got a vote, too.
1: That's great. He's not on the
0: list. Well, I mean, there's a lot of linebackers in the NFL. For you to get a vote is impressive.
1: When I think about the Packers to start the season... I do think it's important that you focus on the fact that Love and LaFleur have been the longest tenured consistency you have there. The offense, if the offensive line can hold up, has an opportunity with the way that they've targeted, saying, these are our pass catchers. This is how we're going to win with these guys.
0: Mm-hmm.
1: Jordan Love is our quarterback. Josh Jacobs, hopefully they have a better run game than they had at times last year. But on the defensive side of the ball, when Micah's out, who is the most important Packer on defense? Because it's easy to say, like, Edgerrin Cooper, which I think is a good option. Like, I'm not saying there's a right or wrong option. Who is the most important Packer outside of Micah Parsons? Because, like, right when Micah Parsons, specifically when Micah's hurt, right? When he's hurt, who's going to be most important for the defense? Because you could say LVN, but you have evidence as to why you shouldn't maybe believe that he's going to produce to the level that you want him to produce.
0: Yep.
1: You could say, like, other defensive linemen, but it's hard. It's just harder naturally to have as big of an impact. You can have a huge impact.
0: It's hard
1: not
0: to be a disruptive force
1: on the inside. Edgerrin Cooper was an NFC Player of the Week as a rookie.
0: Two times. Yeah.
1: So you know he has the playmaking capabilities to do such things. Is it him? Is it LVN? Is it someone on the back end? Dare I say, is Keyshawn Nixon even more important now? There's no Micah Parsons. We know he was good because of Micah Parsons getting pressure early on in the season last year. Who is the most important Packer while Micah Parsons is hurt? 800-990-3776, the Carpus Talking Text.
0: I mean, it's obvious. I think the big thing is the number one most important guy is the guy that's on this top 10 list is Edgerrin Cooper because of how dynamic he can be. When you're talking about a linebacker, which I'm so excited for Quay Walker to move on because what it does is it brings you Zaire Franklin, who's going to have the ability to be the linebacker to free up Edgerrin Cooper to fly around. Edgerrin Cooper can play in the backfield. He can make TFLs. He can force fumbles. He can do everything. You want to be able to free him up to use that athletic ability to be the disruptive force that you need to have on your defense, because outside of having a Micah Parsons, there is no other person on the defense that can play at the line of scrimmage or in the backfield better than Edgerrin Cooper. It's great to have Xavier McKinney in the back end. We know how great Xavier McKinney is. But at the end of the day, a safety can only have so much of an impact. And as you saw from last season, you can just throw away from a guy.
1: That's
0: how you go from having 7 or 8 interceptions in the season, only having a couple, is because teams just say, well, you know what, we're not even going to try to attack that side of the ball because he is that good. So it's going to fall on the shoulders of Edgerrin Cooper, and that puts more on JG, Jonathan Gannon, the defensive coordinator, to put Edgerrin Cooper in a position in order to be successful. But it's truly going to be a team effort from the Packers. And outside of that...
1: Oh.
0: But outside of that, I do think one of the cornerbacks have to step up. It doesn't need to be Keyshawn Nixon, but either Carrington Valentine, Brandon Cisse as a rookie, or Brandon St. Jude. Somebody going to have to be a shot. Somebody going to need to shock us and be good at that cornerback position, because with Micah being out to start the season, the quarterbacks are inevitably going to have more time to throw the ball. There just are, because you, I mean, when you get rid of Michael on any team, it doesn't matter, is that quarterback's going to have more time to pass the ball because you don't have a consistent pass rusher. And so that's why it's going to be on the shoulders of a Carrington Valentine or the shoulders of a Keyshawn Nixon or if Brandon Cisse finds a way to break through early on in the season, where those guys need to be able to step up and lock down guys to allow for the defensive line to get pressure, to get the quarterback off their spot.
1: I do think this is a good answer from AJ in the Berg. Evan Williams through the first 8 weeks. I think that's interesting. But hearing Kyle talk, I was trying to mull in my head, you know, what is that right answer? But hearing you talk about all the other positions, it is important. But ultimately, you just gave a fifth-year option to somebody that you believe in. So I guess when the question is simply who's most important while Mike is out, it's LVN. Like, it is LVN. Like,
0: yeah, you can be important, but doesn't mean that the results are going to follow.
1: That's what I'm saying. Based off the way I phrased the question, I made the question. I don't know if the results are going to be there, but it sure as hell makes him super important while Mike is out to produce at the level that you are expecting when you sign somebody to a fifth-year option. You don't just do that if you're going to be like, ah, yeah, we can move on from. They want him here beyond next year by extending that fifth-year option. Yeah. And if he outplays it to the point where it's like, you got to give him a new deal, that would be a godsend. But at this point, you're going to need pressure. He's a 13th overall pick. Like, the way Micah Parsons talks about him, damn, you think he's going to be the most important and very impressive.
0: Micah's a nice guy.
1: I understand that. But to my point of who's most important, it is somebody on the edge to disrupt while he is out. Because you need disruption from edge rushers in the NFL. That is so important to the success of a defense.
0: Well,
1: we saw what Micah did, and I'm not saying anyone else is Micah. But when Micah was able to get off the ball and get pressure and make quarterbacks have to speed up their clock, it helped the corners, the safeties, and others in coverage be able to jump things and not have to just play so far back and make sure everything is just super in front of them. They could be a little bit more aggressive because they weren't going to get beat but over the top because you know somebody was going to get to the quarterback. So if LVN can do the impossible and shock the world and get to the quarterback, he is absolutely the most important.
0: I will say this, is that Edrin Cooper is the guy that you believe can actually be the difference maker. That's why he has such a high level of importance. But if LVN actually lives up to what the Green Bay Packers believe he can be, and a guy that can be disruptive, as Matt LaFleur, the head coach of the Packers, talked about, if he can make a difference at the line of scrimmage, if he can make tackles in the backfield, right, then that would be a complete game changer for the Packers. It would be. If he turns out to be the guy that they drafted him to be, that changes the face of this defense, and it changes the overall trajectory of what this Packers season could be. That's how important his development can be, because if you go from having, you know, only having to depend on Micah Parsons, so all of a sudden LVN's a guy that can get double-digit sacks. LVN's a guy that's getting penetration in the backfield. LVN's a stone wall, and you can't run to on his side. That changes everything.
1: I love the way you just talked about it. It would be great to see.
0: Yeah, no, but that's what makes him even more important than Edrin Cooper, because if he does turn that
1: corner.
0: Oh,
1: so you are with me.
0: No, one is, yours is based off something that we have not seen, and I don't know if we're actually going to see
1: again,
0: it. Mine is based off of actual, like, if I'm Jonathan Gannon.
1: I get who is more impactful,
0: Jonathan,
1: who's more important.
0: No, if you're Jonathan Gannon, you're devising a game plan and a scheme for the first, you know, whatever weeks that Michael Parsons is going to be out. You're not looking at LVN and saying, I got to put LVN in these positions to be successful. No, you're looking at Edrin Cooper. Because that is the guy that you know that can be able to deliver on the positions that you put him in. You can put LVN in his positions, but you haven't seen LVN actually deliver in a game consistently for the Packers.
1: Doesn't mean
0: he's not
1: important.
0: I understand.
1: It's important that he shows.
0: It's important, but if I'm JG, I'm game planning around Edrin Cooper being the difference maker, not LVN.
1: Well, the other part that is worth noting is, similarly, when you are able to think back on what Micah Parsons was like when he had the back injury to start the season, right? Coming off an ACL in, what else did he tear? Meniscus?
0: Yeah, he had a little meniscus cleanup.
1: When you have that, there's going to be a buildup and ramping up period of live game action when he's cleared to play.
0: Yeah.
1: So it's not, if he's out for the 4 weeks on PUP and then he gets back whenever he gets back, you got to also get like that production we're talking about longer than just like thinking, oh, he's back, we're good. Right? It's not that at all.
0: But Ben, the thing is that by the time you get to whether it's week five against the Bears or whether you're talking about week, seven against the Lions or whatever it is that by that time, if nobody else emerges, then that's a problem for the Packers.
1: In general.
0: That would be a problem for the Packers. So I don't know who it's going to be. That's why I think the Javon Hargrave signing was so big, and I think the Devontae Wyatt getting healthy is so big because you need to have bodies that are dependable on the D-line in order to get by. But if nobody emerges as a guy that stepped up while Michael Parsons is out, then the Packers' chances of winning a Super Bowl will be close to zero. Because if you need to have more than one guy that can harass the quarterback or more than one guy that can pop in that front seven in order for you to be successful. If the Packers are just trying to wait until Michael Parsons gets back and nobody else is saying, wow, he just broke out, then this ain't a Super Bowl defense. It's not.
1: Rick and Madison chimes in. It's undoubtedly LVN, a first rounder, has to have a massive year. We know what the others are all about.
0: No, we don't know.
1: Like who?
0: Because this is what I'm going to tell you. And I'm talking about the young guys.
1: Yeah, that's what I'm
0: saying.
1: Expect them to be able to fill the void impactful early on, that's the part that I caution.
0: Maybe call me palmy.
1: Oh, you are palmy, and it's the Green Bay Packers, so you're going to put these guys on a pedestal.
0: I do believe that a guy like Baron Sorrell, a guy like Brenton Cox Jr., might be guys who have, in small opportunities, showed us a little something. And so we don't know 100% what they're going to be, more so than Baron Sorrell than Brenton Cox. But I don't think that we look at this D-line and know exactly what all these young guys are. Chris McClellan's young, and he got some reps with the ones during the summer. I'm not saying he's going to be a difference maker, but what I'm saying is he's a guy that can be serviceable and give you quality snaps. So that's what I'm saying, is that I don't know what this D-line is going to look like because you've got a lot of young, inexperienced guys on this D-line. So I would love to see what not the first four they're going to throw out there, Carl Brooks, Hargrave, Wyatt, and Van Ness, but the guys after that, the young guys. Hell, everybody was talking about baby Micah last year.
1: He didn't even want the name.
0: I understand why he did not want the name. There's a lot of pressure.
1: Why don't you tell us on ways you make your life and home better?
0: The way I make my life and home better is by upgrading my home. And especially for times like now, it is great to have windows where literally all you have to do is close your bedroom door and the cool air stays in there. I'm going to be weird with y'all. 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
1: We'll have Ryan Braun coming up soon on the Yingling Legends line. A whole lot to get to. Don't go anywhere.
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3: On I-41 northbound, the center lane is blocked due to a disabled vehicle. The two left lanes are blocked due to that disabled vehicle, my mistake. On I-41 southbound, it starts to run Good Hope Road, and it's very slow all the way down until Hampton Avenue. The stadium interchange is pretty slow in both directions, westbound heading from 30th Street to 60th Street, and the same in the other direction. I-43 southbound, also very slow. We are still seeing clearance due to that crash on the exit to Highland Avenue, causing backups all the way near Capitol Drive. 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Overnight tonight, warm, humid, and smoky, low of 72. Tomorrow, smoky, warm, and humid, slight chance of a pop-up storm, high of 85. From the WTMJ Traffic Center, I'm Elizabeth Linton in on 94.5 GMP.
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1: Barely keeping Kyle and Brust on the air.
2: You decided to marry her. You decided to put the baby inside of her.
0: I love the NFL.
1: And somehow still finding time to judge the world around him.
3: You poked the bear. This looks delicious.
1: With C-Cat, this is Catastrophic.
0: A real roar.
3: Badass, right?
2: Uh-huh. Better than the
0: better than meow.
3: Oh, wow. That was tough, right?
0: You're not tough. I do know that was tough. Ben Bruss, Kyle Wallace, that's C-Cat. This is Catastrophic.
2: Played college baseball.
3: Uh-huh.
0: Good old 154 batting average.
3: Doesn't, you know, sample size was small.
0: Mm-hmm.
3: They didn't drop me in the order for a reason. I've got one thing for you guys. It's simple. It is a dilemma that I'm facing myself. I'm going to be off the show tomorrow and Friday. I've got my first ever bachelor party that I'm going to.
0: About air quality, daylight savings.
2: Oh, man.
0: We got to save your bachelor party again?
3: All right. So I am coming up clutch in a couple of facets for this bachelor party.
2: Cool.
3: One, got us Brewers tickets from work.
2: All right now.
3: Saving everybody.
2: Yeah, that's big time. That's big time.
3: Two.
0: Hey, you're going to a Brewers game. That's on your list of things to do to become Wisconsinite.
3: Checking it off. Excited for it.
0: You got a drink from a random stranger's cooler.
3: Okay,
0: like,
3: yeah.
0: You say, hey, can I get a beer?
3: Sounds good. Like, you can just say that?
0: Yeah.
3: Okay, cool. I will do that.
2: Huh.
3: And I'll cut right to the chase. I'm providing the cars. We don't have to rent any cars. It's six of us.
0: You and your girlfriend driving them out.
3: Yeah, well,
2: I hope
3: course.
2: They're paying for gas.
0: Nah.
3: I'll pay for one of the gases.
0: You can't even get them to pay for anything.
2: Pay
0: and he's
2: gas.
0: Not even supposed to be the guy planning this.
3: Yes. That's a very important anecdote is that I am not the best man.
2: Yeah.
3: I'm just happen to be the guy that lives in the area, so I'm helping a ton with everybody. Originally, my girlfriend was going to be working in the city of Chicago the day that we were picking everyone up from the airport. So it would have been simple. She drives to the parking lot. I pick her up. I drop her off at work, and I come back to the airport to pick everybody up. Problem is now, my girlfriend is not going into Chicago tomorrow.
2: Oh.
3: She's staying at north of the city. So I have two options. I have to either greet every member of this bachelor party with the cardinal sin of bringing your girlfriend to the bachelor party, or I have to make my girlfriend take a train back home just so she does not ride with us.
2: How do six people fit in this vehicle?
3: We have two cars, one sedan and one SUV.
2: Who's driving the other one?
3: Just one of the other guys.
2: Oh, man, bring your girl. That's your girl. She come with me. My girl ain't riding no public transportation for these yahoos.
3: On the bachelor party, though?
2: I mean, you're dropping her off.
0: This isn't a dilemma.
2: Yeah.
3: But we're going to get lunch.
2: Nah.
3: And we got time to kill.
2: When you get lunch, let her drive around somewhere else.
0: They should actually pay for her lunch letting them borrow the car.
3: So on my first ever bachelor party, I'm bringing my girlfriend.
0: If they don't like it.
2: For real. You better grow some. But listen, this is my girl. She with me because I got to pick y'all up because I'm trying to save y'all money. So if y'all don't like this, then guess what? You go ahead, go to one of these websites
0: and compare prices. Or do what the best man has planned, which is nothing.
2: Yeah. Has he done anything yet?
3: He booked the tea time at Erin Hills like 6 months ago. That's been his contribution
2: so far. Have you talked
3: so
2: to the actual groomsman?
0: Of course not.
3: Yeah, we chat.
0: But like, not like,
2: no, have you said like, hey man, like I'm doing a lot of work here.
3: But what do I expect to get in return? A thank you?
2: I guess you won't be the best. How does he know this best man?
3: Mutual friend group. college. They live closer together now, so geographically it makes more sense.
2: It's going to be a small wedding.
0: I don't want to be the
2: best
0: man. This bachelor party stinks.
2: It sucks. You don't know.
0: You got something else. I'm done with your hashtag done with C-Cat's bachelor party.
2: Ben and I had really fun bachelor parties.
0: Hashtag done.
3: You guys are not invited.
2: I got like $300 handed to me at once at a strip club. Didn't leave until the sun came out. I said, oh my gosh, is that the sun?
3: Is it the groom's like job to request a dancer? Or is it unspoken that...
2: No. You better talk to him about that because I said, don't get me one. Don't get me one.
3: But no specific request or unrequest has made.
0: You got to know...
3: But I don't know.
0: You know the guy. You got to know what he flavors, wants,
3: but wouldn't
0: man.
3: It be corny if it was like, hey, guys, just make sure you get a dancer, all right?
0: I'm saying you guys should know if you're doing it or not doing it based on your relationship with him. Do you guys talk? Do you guys know each other's likes and interests? This sucks.
2: Clearly don't.
3: We talk about the good old days in college, and we talk about
2: the good old days in college. Did he get a little wild, rambunctious? Did he kind of get, have a good time?
0: Did he like ladies?
2: Yeah.
3: He like prefers women, but he didn't like, we didn't go to the club.
0: Like I said, hashtag done with this stupid bachelor party. What else he got?
3: Daylight savings time. Apparently it's in Congress or something. Like we might get
2: past the house
3: 8:30 a.m. Sunrises in the winter here in Wisconsin or Southeast Wisconsin, big state. Do you want daylight savings to go away, which is a possibility right now, or do you want to keep that but doing it as we're doing it?
2: I'm a traditional guy. I don't like change. I don't like change, but I'll deal with it. I don't like change. I feel like there's bigger fish to fry than daylight savings time.
0: I want what's best for the farmers.
2: See? Daylight savings time.
3: Okay.
2: But I think because farming has changed, I don't think it... Well, I mean, you can't... It's hard to farm in the dark, but you have the tractor that has headlights. So, but 8:30 in the morning is that's
0: late.
2: That is
0: that's late for
2: some,
0: farmers.
2: When we're in the office, many times it's going to be dark.
3: But can't they just farm later into the day and wake up? I'm sure they'd probably prefer that.
2: The days are shorter still in the winter.
0: And is the
2: wait? What are they even doing in the winter?
0: I don't know.
3: Animals still live. You're taking care of animals.
2: Selfishly,
0: if I don't have to move the clock ever again if this happens.
3: Correct. Yes.
0: Then that's great.
3: That's the sticking point.
0: From a parent standpoint.
3: Okay, fair.
0: Because the adjustment as they get crankier and get on schedules, I just want one less thing to deal with.
3: See, I was thinking,
0: like, I'm going to be fine either way. I'm going to be fine either way.
3: Selfishly, because of this show's time slot, I don't want daylight savings time because it'd be cool to be able to walk outside and there'd be sunlight afterwards.
0: There is something about walking out of here and it being dark and you're like, damn.
2: The winters are rough. It is pitch black. When you get to January, it is pitch black outside.
0: I won't be looking forward to December 21st every single year as like, oh, it can only get brighter from here moving forward.
2: It's also it's astonishing how late the sun like sets now. It'd be 9 o'clock and I'm like, bro, it was dusk at 9:15. It's wonderful. I love it. I love the sun.
0: But what does that mean for the summer? It stays the same?
3: I think it stays the same.
2: Right now.
0: Okay, yeah. Right now. Then I'm good. I'm good with it.
3: Yeah. I'm good with it, too.
2: I prefer us to keep things the same, but I'm not going to go on a rant about this.
0: I'm with Jeffrey here, and again, I actually am pro whatever they're doing if it means that it's brighter later. I don't care about the morning. If it's dark, it's dark. Like, whatever.
3: Yeah, waking up stinks anyway.
0: Exactly. Daylight saving sucks. Gets dark at 4:30, ready to go to sleep. I'd like to have more light at the end of the day. I'm with you, Jeffrey.
2: Sunlight to 5:30. Whatever. Cool. There it is.
0: I'm not a morning person anyways.
2: America
0: is with the sun or darkness. Don't like mornings, so I'm pro this.
2: But you're up guy. Like once you're
0: that's
2: up,
0: that's what
2: you're
0: I'm
2: up.
0: Saying. Yeah, whether it be summer or not, I like having the sun later in the day.
2: You're a fine morning person. Once you get up, you're up.
0: But I'm grumpy.
2: Oh, you're grumpy in the morning.
0: I'm very grumpy.
2: I'm not grumpy.
0: Can't talk to me until I have coffee.
2: Oh, that's terrible. Be better. Be better.
0: It's just the way I'm wired.
2: Nah, be better. No, that's a choice. That's a choice.
0: Confirmed. You know, we had a little snafu. Gonna make sure we got Ryan Braun coming.
3: He's coming. He's scheduled to appear 4:30.
2: All right, well, 30.
3: He's here right now.
2: We better go to break. We got Ryan Brogan.
0: You should have said
2: Brown,
0: that, right? We're making a lesson. Ryan, wait.
3: You Ryan, want me to break down the sun and the moon and the stars for daylight savings time?
0: Not if
3: I'm
0: Ryan
3: doing
0: Braun's
3: that.
2: Bronny, we'll be back. We'll be back. We got Ryan Braun, the legend.
0: New producer. He's still figuring out how important you are. Yuengling legend, Ryan Braun, next.
1: You're experiencing Kyle and Brust.
2: Yes, I want to be a piece of meat. Yes. That is exactly what. Yes, does it boost my confidence? 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
4: On I-43 heading southbound, the center lane is blocked near the exit to National Avenue due to a disabled vehicle. It's causing some pretty major delays all the way up through at least North Avenue. We have the usual delays on I-94 heading in both directions, right through the stadium interchange. On I-41, that disabled vehicle in the center lane from earlier has now been moved over to the left shoulder. So we're seeing delays from Watertown Plank Road all the way through North Avenue, northbound. Southbound, we're seeing them from Good Hope Road through Hampton Avenue. Your perfect Wisconsin summer starts at Lake Lawn Resort. 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Overnight tonight, warm, humid, and smoky, low of 72. Tomorrow, smoky, warm, and humid, slight chance of a pop-up storm, high of 85. From the WTMJ Traffic Center, I'm Elizabeth Linton on 94.5 ESPN.
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7: A bandwagon fan. The biggest insult in sports. But this summer, during the FIFA World Cup, it's an invitation, America. Never watched soccer before? Perfect. Think a corner kick is a karate move? Sure, why not? Prefer sports where players can use their hands? Me too. 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Now we're talking. 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We're undefeated. 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
8: That's right, AJ in the Berg. That damn Christian is making Braun wait to go on K&B. The hell is wrong with him?
9: We'll get to you.
8: Ben Brust, Kyle Wallace, joined now on the Yuengling Legends Line by Ryan Braun. Ryan, sorry we weren't able to connect as you went into the Wisconsin Hall of Fame. Congratulations and welcome into the show.
10: Congratulations.
7: Thank you, guys. I really appreciate it. I did have one small thing I wanted to get off my chest before we get into it today. Similar to you guys have probably heard there was a very high-profile wedding recently. Along with many others, I cleared my schedule hoping to get an invite. That invite might have gotten lost in the mail. You guys are probably thinking Travis Kelce, Taylor Swift, but our guy Kyle also got married. Congrats, Kyle.
8: Yeah.
7: I've heard this from a very reliable source. I was hoping I would get an invite. You give me this like incredible intro. I figured we were boys now. I thought maybe I'd make it to like the bottom of your invite list, but maybe it got lost in the mail, man. But congratulations.
8: You know what, Ryan, before you go, I got so many emails from Kyle and his wife saying, there's no room for any more guests, you know. So, I mean, like, there's nothing you could have done because they had hard and fast rules. Even I guess you're not special enough.
10: I should have invited him. Ryan Braun would have known wedding etiquette. He would probably actually given me a card.
8: So, that is true, Ryan.
7: Congrats, Kyle.
10: Thank
7: congrats,
10: you.
7: Man.
10: Appreciate
7: cool.
10: that.
8: Kyle still has a hit list in his head because more than half the wedding didn't give him a card or a gift, and he's very upset. So, We'll leave that for another day.
10: Oh, but thank you.
8: And I think he's actually upset because, you know.
10: I would have been happy to invite Ryan Braun. That would be great.
8: You didn't even want your own family
10: to
8: be
10: there. He would have stole the show at the wedding. I wouldn't have cared.
7: Wedding of the year.
10: I would say a lot of people have said it was a wedding of the year so far here, at least in Milwaukee.
8: All right. So Ryan, I've definitely seen a lot of this. I know we've talked about it. I heard something on our sister station 620 WTMJ. A lot of people asking about how, what would you do against Jacob Mizorowski? Would you be able to hit him? So I did a little fun exercise. I want to see how it makes you feel. I ran a simulation through artificial intelligence, utilizing Prime Braun against Miz in his prime of those 8 to 10 games during the season where he was basically untouchable. Assuming 100 at-bats What do you think your average would have been against Jacob Mizorowski according to AI?
7: Maybe 230, 220.
8: It's got you right at 220, 230.
10: That's crazy. I have money.
7: I mean, you got to give the guy his respect. This is historic what he's doing, right?
8: Yes.
7: I faced some really good pitchers. I never saw anybody consistently throwing 102 to 104. Yeah. I would have had my hands full just like all the other hitters do today.
8: But the main thing is worth noting that Ryan Braun wasn't just a good hitter. He was an MVP who excelled against high velocity. So the fastball, do you believe, would have been your best chance to get him?
7: The four-seamer, or if he hangs one of those slider cutter pitches he throws, because it just speeds up your bat speed. When I trick him and make him think I'm on the fastball by fouling it off, and then he tries to go to the off-speed pitch, I think that might have been my best chance to clip him. But if I got 100 at-bats, I would have hit a couple homers. I would have got him a couple times.
8: So I want to dive deeper into that. Ryan Braun on the Yuengling Legends lines with Kyle and Bruss, and I'm a sicko. Baseball is what I breathe.
10: Calls himself a seam head. I don't even know if it's a real thing.
8: It's a real thing. The mic'd up between Langoliers and Dylan Cease was really fun to listen to as they literally talked through what pitches they were going to throw. And you had Schwarber mic'd up, which was really tough for him because when he swung, it fell out of his ear and turned out to be a disaster, but still very interesting. You talked about trying to trick the pitcher into thinking you're sitting on something. How much of that gamesmanship can you play as a batter against a pitcher who seemingly is in a little bit more control?
7: Yeah, that's a good question. I think everybody kind of approaches it differently. I think with a guy like Miz, you have to stay on the fastball or you have no chance. And so you have to be on time for the fastball. You have to think fastball down the middle because that's the best chance to get the barrel to it. Like if I'm looking for the fastball down and away on the corner, I'm not going to do any damage with that pitch anyways. So I think you have to be on time for the fastball. Trust your eyes, trust your timing, and know that you'll react to the off-speed pitches you should swing at. But for me personally, I looked fastball middle 99.9% of my at-bats because I always felt like that gave me the best chance to have success. Those were the pitches that I would do the most damage on. And if I was looking for a slider, I was more likely to swing at the one off the plate because it's like, okay, there's the pitch that I was looking for. And so you almost feel an obligation to swing at it. So I really tried not to ever be a guess hitter. As a hitter, you're almost always thinking along with the pitcher and the catcher and kind of what's working for them on a given day or how they've approached you previously. But I always tried to stay on the fastball middle, knowing if I get that pitch, that's my best chance to do damage.
10: That is really, really good breakdown here from Ryan Braun. But, Bronny, you were in a lot of All-Star games, but also in a home run derby. Can you just talk a little bit about your experience in a home run derby here for everybody?
7: Yeah, it was so much fun. It's exhausting. You know, there's really nothing like it. Like regular batting practice, you don't really do a home run derby with that level of intensity. So there isn't much to prepare you for it. And then there's a lot of downtime. Like I made it to the second round. This was in 08, Old Yankee Stadium. First ever All-Star game. It was the one where Josh Hamilton hit a million homers in the first round, but he was tired. So I made it to the second round along with Justin Morneau. And then very few people remember, but Morneau actually won that home run derby. I think he hit one or two more than me in the second round to make it to the final. But you know, it's interesting that they've changed the format a handful of times recently. I thought this year's format was great. I thought it was a lot of fun to watch. Home run derbies don't get more enjoyable or more dramatic than that one was. But the sport has done a great job making that one of the highlights of the baseball season.
8: So, Ryan, Joey Votto, who is a very well-respected hitter in his time in the majors, I thought said something very interesting. A, he said you can't simulate what Jacob Mizorowski does with his fastball, but I'm going to have you listen to 30 seconds of his breakdown. I want you to react to what he had said.
9: When he releases the ball, it looks like he's closer to you than the average pitcher. He has the most spin on his four-seam fastball. What does that mean? That means that as the ball's approaching, it looks like it's going to be in one place, but it ends up being higher. It ends up being higher. So it's difficult to time, difficult to make good solid contact. Number one right-handed fastball, maybe of all time.
8: Fair there. Any like again, that was interesting to me because when I see him pitch high, sometimes obviously I know pitches move, but his specifically, if it looks at the top of the zone, he's getting guys to miss without them like some pitchers will go 0-2 and be like, all right, I'm throwing it high and I'm throwing it above the zone, like way above the zone. I feel like he doesn't have to do that.
7: Yeah, I mean, it's interesting to hear Joey's perspective. He was one of the best hitters I played against, one of the smartest and most cerebral baseball players. I always had wildly entertaining conversations with him on base. So his perspective is super interesting. He was one of the best to do it. But I think there is no way to prepare for Miz because we've literally never seen a fastball like this. It's a valid point. You know it's going to be a little bit faster and get on you a little bit quicker than any other fastball you see. And so as a hitter, you almost have to think about exaggerating, hitting on top of the baseball, or you're going to swing below it. And you have to get started a little bit sooner. You have to commit a little bit sooner. So it makes you very susceptible to off-speed pitches. But his fastball is so good, even if you know it's coming at the top of the zone, you've got to get off a perfect swing to hit it on the barrel.
8: I also found it really fun watching in general, but in the All-Star game specifically, like somebody get a hit, they go talk to Freddie Freeman. Who was like the coolest person for you to interact with at first base that maybe you looked up to or watched play when you got on first base off of a single or a walk?
7: Yeah, there were always entertaining conversations. I always enjoyed Joey. Anthony Rizzo was great. Just the guys who I played against for a long time that were, you know, first baseman for the teams in our division. Early in my career, I remember like Lance Berkman, just a number of guys who I grew up watching play and admired. It was always interesting. You know, usually you're not there for too long, but the conversations could range from something baseball specific to something about the family to where should I go eat in the city. And so there were always interesting conversations with all of those guys.
10: That's super cool to hear about. Now, what's the post-All-Star break mentality for a team? Like the Milwaukee Brewers right now had a great first half. But when you guys come back from the All-Star break, what is that mentality as you get ready for this sprint to get to the playoffs?
7: Yeah, it feels like the break came at a good time for the team. It seemed like, you know, they're a little bit banged up, quite a few injuries. So it's the only opportunity you have to kind of reset, recharge the batteries, you know, have an opportunity to get away a little bit, which I think can be really healthy. And then understand the importance and significance of getting off to a good start, right? The division is probably as good as it's been at any point over the last 5 years. I think the Cubs have a very good team. The Reds have a great pitching staff. Pirates are on their way up. You know, the rest of the division is better than it's been recently. So it's important that they just continue to come out with that same mentality. I think when this team plays their best, they really have an edge about them. And so it's like, can you maintain that edge for another 4 months, right? That's going to be the biggest key to success for this group.
10: So the Brewers just acquired Lance McCullers today, Jr. today. Do you think there's anything bigger the Brewers are going to do or that they need to do in order to make a World Series push?
7: I'm sure they're trying, right? I mean, this organization deserves the benefit of the doubt. Matt Arnold's done such a fantastic job. I know that the Atanasios will always give them the green light to go spend more money or to do what they think is in the best interest of the organization. It feels like it's an interesting time because there's probably a number of teams who haven't decided if they're sellers yet. Some of the bigger names, obviously, are, you know, you look at the Tigers and, like, it's very obvious. Everyone would love to have Skubal. He would make every team better. He starts game one of the postseason for maybe everybody other than the Brewers. But I think, you know, they will do everything in their power to look to make the team better. But I think this group is great. It's just a matter of, can they get back to full health? Can they be at full health and be playing their best when you come, you know, end of September, beginning of October?
8: All right, last one before we let you go on the Yuengling Legends line. We're with Ryan Braun on Kyle and Brust. Okay, no names, you know, we can just say X or Y or Z. We'll take out relief pitcher. Let's just make it A or B here. A being a 1-2 starter or a big bat on the left side. If you could only have one, which would you do?
7: I think always the ace starter, right? I mean, if you have a dominant pitcher, sometimes it doesn't matter who's on the other side. I mean, you look at the All-Star game last night. Those were the best hitters the National League could line up. They were shut out. I think they got two hits. No matter how good a hitter is, if the very best pitchers are on top of their game, they can single-handedly win you a game. It's the only position in the sport that you're able to do that. So for me, there's nothing more valuable in a short series, big game than having a dominant ace starting pitcher.
8: Well, then, Kyle, you got to say something because I've been saying this to the high heavens, and you're just caught on. Well, they didn't score enough runs against the Dodgers last year, even though the pitching was okay.
10: Bronny, my biggest thing is last year during the playoffs, the bats didn't come around. The Brewers don't have enough home run hitters. They don't have any Ryan Brauns. They don't have any Prince Fielders. They don't have Corey Hart on this roster, guys that can hit a lot of home runs. So my biggest concern is the pitching wasn't a problem against the Dodgers. It was the offense. And so I'm concerned that though the offense is a year older, I don't know how much more better it would be against the Dodgers in the playoffs, regardless of how great the pitching is.
7: No, it's a fair point. I mean, I think any impactful player, if you can get a bat for the middle lineup, if you can get a dominant reliever, obviously if you can get a front-end starter, all of those three things would make the team meaningfully better. You know, but just from my perspective and having lived it, if you get a dominant pitcher, he can carry you through the postseason. We've seen it, you know? You look at some of these great runs these teams have been on. If you can get one guy at the front of the rotation who can dominate throughout the course of the postseason, he can win you three or four games.
8: See, Kat, mark that, because I have someone who lived it, played it, breathed it, and I have someone who thinks he knows it and doesn't know it. Ryan, we appreciate you. Thanks for the congrats to Kyle's
10: nuptials. Thank you,
8: and it's always a pleasure, and hope to see you when you're back in town.
7: Thanks, guys. I appreciate it. Thanks for having me.
8: That's Ryan Braun on the Yingling Legends line, and gave
10: should've
8: me
10: invited him to
8: I
10: my
8: needed.
10: Wedding.
8: Should have, but you didn't.
10: They made bad decisions on the invite list.
8: We could throw a party at the pool at the Princeton Club and invite anybody who wants to come. You know, it's indoor-outdoor pool, indoor-outdoor tennis courts. Literally something for everybody. And if you want to grow in 2026, you know where to go. It is the Princeton Club. Because when you have a foundation of a healthy body, all areas of your life, you're going to grow from there. So start by getting a tour, seeing everything they have to offer, the free childcare, the membership. 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
26: 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I wanted to talk to Brett Musburger. 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I hope other people enjoyed it, but I wish I was Brett Musburger. 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
8: Fire away.
9: No, the hockey thing was special because the Russians had not lost an international game in like 10 years, and the U.S. were a bunch of college players. But
8: that's the
9: and
8: thing.
9: And women's like, sports cannot equal men's internationally because there are still too many cultures that don't give women the equal chance to compete athletically.
8: My argument was that if the NHL players did play, it wouldn't have been as big of an accomplishment.
9: Right. And even if they won a gold now, it's not the same. Not there, just not as many countries play hockey. Everybody plays soccer.
8: Because I've been trying to debunk this because I was like, I don't think he's wrong, but I want to make sure I'm not missing anything.
9: No, and they need
8: and we went through the list, Kyle. I don't think there is any.
9: We need to get somebody in charge because this is pathetic.
10: Well,
9: you need to say, look, you got 4 years. You make the quarterfinals in 4 years, or we're firing all of you and we'll hire some other new people. This
10: is not
9: acceptable.
10: Are you talking about players or talking about coach?
9: Everything. Well, this is not acceptable.
10: You're not deep enough to fire the team.
9: Yes, you are. You are deep enough to be in the quarters.
10: No, you're not deep enough to fire the team, though.
9: No, I'm talking about who's in charge, and they pick the players and stuff like that. The people that we decide are in charge with all the money they want, whatever. And if in 4 years they don't get the quarterfinals, they're getting fired.
10: I think the biggest thing is that there needs to be an emphasis again on continuing to try to find better athletes to develop.
9: Sure. I'll accept
8: that. What we got to do is what you do in the transfer portal, what you do at private high schools, is you find the best talent, you bring them over, make them citizens, and then we're good. Well, we got to recruit players.
9: Well,
8: it is strange
9: to know
8: that
9: the guy who was suspended and then not suspended,
10: Flo Balogun,
0: He should not be playing for the U.S. The only reason he's a U.S. citizen is his wife was over, and his wife, his mom.
10: Yeah.
0: She was so pregnant, they wouldn't let her get on a plane back, and so he was
8: born
0: here.
8: We need to do more of that.
0: I do not know what we need to do, but everybody needs to say, this is crap and can't continue.
10: Well, you realize you can't
0: beat the Gways? What is this?
10: Do you do realize most of the rosters, like, they weren't born here?
0: What?
10: Most of the U.S. roster was not born here.
0: Fine. Doesn't matter.
8: That's what I'm saying. I don't care.
0: Bring them over. I don't care how.
8: You're the best.
0: But they
8: want to be an American?
0: They can play for America.
10: Yeah. They got to do better developing. It's a shame that you got all these people and don't have a goalkeeper.
0: They
10: got
0: to change dramatically because we suck and it's not acceptable. And I don't care about soccer, but it's the United States, and we damn well got to be one of the top 8 teams in the most important sporting event in the world.
8: Mm. Well said. Homer Thank hour in 2 minutes.

0: The crew is back from the All-Star break with a three-game set against the Marlins July 17th through the 19th. And it's Noche de Cerveceros, a Woodruff Bobble giveaway, and Paw Patrol Day. 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

Yes, the best 60 minutes of your day, the Homer Hour on Wednesday, which includes Rain Man and Jason Wilde. Jason Wilde is currently on assignment. So it will be Rain Man whenever somebody is on assignment. That means more about Miz. 7:55, we'll be talking about the Miz. There's no way to describe how good he is. I'll tell you how good, I'll describe how good. As great as I've said he is, he's not this good. He's pitching this season at a performance that's been witnessed maybe twice in the last 30 years. Because when you factor in how somebody's pitching, you have to factor in how well players are hitting. The greatest pitching season ever was Pedro Martinez in 2000 because his ERA was so low and they were just knocking the cover off the ball. Bob Gibson, others have great years. Greg Maddux year in 1994 was close. 100 is average. Their ERA, according to that stat, Pedro Martinez was 291. Greg Maddux was 271. And the Miz is 260. So Maddux didn't strike out that many people. Martinez is. But so his overall pitching is off the charts. Skeens, who was so good last year with a 1.97 ERA, 222. 222. And the Miz is 260. Zach Greinke had one of the best seasons, 2015, 222. Skubal, the guy from Detroit, he can only dream of being as good as Miz has been. Last year, Skubal was 187, and the Miz is 260. You don't even have to know exactly what it means. You just have to know 100 is average. So

0: If you're an average pitcher, you'd get 100. We should look at what the other Brewer pitchers are. So imagine how good you got to be 291. Pedro Martinez. The key was he was a very good pitcher when the average ERA in the league was like 4, over 4, and his was maybe 2. So you, if there are other pitchers doing as well as you are, or teams are having trouble scoring runs, then appropriately, it's not your ERA, it's your ERA plus, because it factors in the kind of baseball that's being played that season. Same as hitting. You have OPS, which is on base, and slugging, and you combine those two. Well, they have OPS plus. Why? Because it factors in how you're doing compared to all the other hitters, and in hitting, it factors in where you hit. If you hit at home in Colorado, then those numbers are going to have to be way better to be to have your number, because the average at 100 is much better than it is at another park, which is pitching. So that's why OPS plus is so good. It factors everything else in, and it's easy. What does it mean? I don't know. 100 is average. And Miz is at 260. It's not possible. I'm telling you, he's not this good. That's how good he is. That's like I've compared him to Jesus as a minister. Jesus would be preaching, and I go, yeah, he's good, but he's not that good. Well, that sounds ludicrous. And this sounds ludicrous because there's no way to describe. His pitching is no longer, and we'll hear from 755, just about his speed and the strikeouts. Is nobody can hit him. They're not getting any hits. They're not getting any runs. And hitters across baseball seem to be doing pretty well. So at this rate, if he continues like this, it will go down as arguably the third greatest season ever by a starting pitcher in the history of baseball. You can pick whoever you want. It's about not just being good, but being dominant compared to the other pitchers. By the way, I was obsessed with getting Marcus Johnson into the Basketball Hall of Fame. I don't know what day that is. I'm going to write down my obsessions. This is day two of the United States. Everybody has to accept and understand this. When they accept and understand this, then there's a possibility that people will care more to get it done. Winning the World Cup would be the greatest athletic achievement by this country ever. So if you say that's the case, then you should go after it. Not me personally, because I don't care that much about soccer, but I care about understanding the importance of it. So I'm going to go find the people to get it done. I don't know what you have to do. The assumption always is you have to have better players, but how do you develop that? And whoever I get in charge, I would advise them, whoever they pick to run the program nationally, whatever, that tell them 4 years, the next World Cup. You know this, if you do not get the team to the quarterfinals, you and all yours are fired. In 4 years, the United States should be able to get, that's only one more match, one more pitch, match, whatever they call it. What do they call them? Soccer is a, I don't know. I should know that. They play it. They don't play on a field. They play on a pitch. They just have to come up with their own words. Can't use American words. It's not zero. It's nil. Why? Because Americans say it's zero. I don't know. But yes, that's right. You don't get it done, you're gone. You get to the quarterfinals for the first time and only the second time in the last 100 years, then you get to keep going. Why? Because this is the greatest sporting event in the world, and it's pathetic that the United States isn't any better than it is. As important as sports is in this country, even if it's something you don't care about that much, the country should still be good enough to be one of 8 teams. Yes, country's all right. So that will wait, because the Miz is more important than that. And now it is Rain Man. We do Rain Man on Wednesday. It's brought to you by Saganiac Planning, a name synonymous with employee benefits and top-notch service, doing it well for over 50 years. Saganiac Planning, that's how they can be that good. It could be complicated. That's why people go to them. But if you've been doing it well for over 50 years, I think any question that comes up, you've probably dealt with it or can get an answer very quickly. Saganiac Planning, a name synonymous with employee benefits and top-notch service, and doing it well for over 50 years. And a proud supporter of Marquette. And that's why the first question of the 15 is the Saganiac Planning Marquette trivia question. 1-800-990-3776. Caller number five. Caller number five. You will get a chance to win the ESPN prize pack. You are not at the present time required to get anything right. I think we should have some sort of a standard, but I have not won that battle to this point. One 1-800-990-3776. Caller number five. 15 questions. You get 2 minutes. If you get double figures, there'll be some recognition that I will try to figure out what to do. But I can do it. But some things I can't do because that's a violation of some rules on whatever the site is that I've actually never looked to. 1-800-990-3776. Caller number five. And again, later on, we'll have Jerry Augustine, 755, formerly known as Jerry Augustine, because even by his standards, I think he would have to be impressed with how well the Miz is pitching. Again, currently he's pitching, if he continued for the season, it would be the third greatest season by a starting pitcher in the history of baseball, given what I think is an appropriate judgment of the factors, how people are hitting. Right. Baseball's different every year, and if everybody was pitching well, then the Miz's numbers would not be as impressive. He's at 260. Greg Maddux at 271. Pedro Martinez and no one ever going to break that. 291. Everybody's hitting home runs except when they face Pedro, and he got everybody out. Just so you know, the Miz at 260. Skeens was 222 last year, and the guy from the Tigers was at 187. Can't wait to hear 755, formerly known as Jerry Augustine, if even he's surprised at how great the Miz is pitching. I don't know that he will necessarily go there, but he's got to. When I throw the numbers out, I will also probably check to see what his greatest OPS plus number was, where again, all you need to know 100 is average. We're starting. Mike in Franklin, you're on 94.5 ESPN. Good evening, Mike.
1: Hey. Good evening, Homer. How are you doing?
0: I'm living the dream. How are you, Mike?
1: I'm doing all right.
0: All right. What's your resume for Rain Man? Have you competed before?
1: Oh, yeah. I think the best I got was six or seven. I'm not sure.
0: Six or seven. You have a chance to do more, but I can't tell you why. I think you'll figure that out.
1: Okay.
0: And then the benefit to everybody who wants to compete in Rain Man is to listen to previous Rain Mans, because you'll not only understand how it works, but you might have some idea of what the topic is. The first question is the Saganiac Planning Marquette trivia question. You got 2 minutes. I tell everybody to, if you don't know right away, pass, but nobody listens, and I'm not sure now how much difference that really makes. The first question, again, the Saganiac Planning Marquette trivia question. You ready to go, Mike?
1: Yes, sir.
0: 3, 2, 1, go. The only Marquette player ever to be a starter in 2 NCAA championship games.
1: Butch Lee.
0: Incorrect. U.S. best finish in the World Cup.
1: Semifinals.
0: No. Only country to win 5 World Cups.
1: Spain.
0: Incorrect. The only country to be in 8 World Cup finals.
1: Spain.
0: Incorrect. How old is the Miz?
1: 24.
0: Correct. The Miz did not play baseball his senior year in high school. Why?
1: Because of injury.
0: Incorrect. With what pick was the Miz taken in the 2022 baseball draft? Better know this.
1: 16.
0: Excuse me?
1: I'm going to say first.
0: First is incorrect. The Miz has the record most pitches 100 miles an hour plus in a single game. How many within 10?
1: 4.
0: Incorrect. The Miz has the record fastest pitch by a starting pitcher. What is it?
1: 104.
0: Incorrect. Regular season ERA for the Miz last season within half a run. ERA.
1: 2.0.
0: Incorrect. The Miz's regular season ERA this season within half a run.
1: 1.3.
0: Yeah, that is correct. The Miz, 111 innings this season. How many strikeouts within 10 in 111 innings?
1: I'm going to say 150.
0: Incorrect. Baseball Reference says the Miz is how tall?
1: 6'6".
0: Incorrect. The Miz's record last season, 5-3. What's his record this season?
1: 7-0.
0: Incorrect. Keyshawn Nixon, where did he play college football? One Packer question for you.
1: Tennessee. I have no idea.
0: Incorrect. We knew that you didn't have any idea when you picked Tennessee. All right.
1: Pretty dismal performance.
0: I have you down for 2.
2: Confirmed.
0: Okay. All right. I thought maybe you'd get him because I understand you wouldn't know necessarily the World Cup. And you were close on the U.S., but I'll get to that. The only Marquette player ever to be a starter in 2 NCAA championship games, that would be Bo Ellis. He was a starter as a freshman and a starter as a senior. Amazing. The U.S. best finish in the World Cup.
2: Quarterfinals?
0: Third, 1930. So you had semis. I'd give you half a point. The only country to win 5 World Cups.
2: Argentina.
0: Brazil.
2: Oh.
0: Yet another country is the only country to be in 8 World Cup finals.
2: Argentina.
0: Germany.
2: Oh.
0: Germany's 4-4. Brazil's 5-2. The Miz is 24. By the way, Mike, you get an F because you have to know this. Everybody in the state of Wisconsin has to know. With what pick was The Miz taken in the 2022 baseball draft?
2: 64.
0: 63.
2: Oh.
0: So you have to come up with something that makes you think of 63. 1963, probably not because you're not old enough, but come up with 63. We have to have it. You just can't miss that. Think of that. The 63rd pick. Why did I not play baseball a senior in high school?
2: That's COVID.
0: COVID is why. He was going to go to Oklahoma State. He didn't play his senior year, and he ended up going to
2: Cowley?
0: Jay Crowder place, and then he was going to then go to LSU. Instead, he entered the baseball draft, and when the Brewers paid him twice what the going rate was for pick 63, he said, I think I'll pass on an education. All right, now, you ready to go, Mike?
1: Yeah.
0: The Miz has the record for most pitches 100 miles an hour plus in a single game. How many within 10? 57.
1: Oh, are you asking me?
0: 57. 57 in a single game. Did I tell you? 57. I wish it was 63. Let's wait till he does 63. The Miz has the record fastest pitch by a starting pitcher. Most know that now.
2: That's 105.5.
0: 105.5. Regular season. Now, this is important to understand how much better. Regular season ERA for the Miz last season was 4.36. He struggled at the end of the year, 4.36. His ERA this season, 1.62. Yeah.
2: Mm-hmm.
0: Yep. And in 111 innings, this is the one you missed by like 5. He has 167 strikeouts. He's averaging like 13.5 strikeouts per 9 innings. Unbelievable. Baseball Reference says the Miz is how tall? You were close again. I'll give you another half point. He is 6'7". The Miz's record last season was 5-3. This year, he is 10-4. And Keyshawn Nixon, I am his greatest defender, because imagine how bad the cornerbacks would be without him. No one ever thought he would be this good. Where did he play college football? Keyshawn Nixon played at Arizona Western.
2: Whoa.
0: And then transferred to South Carolina, where he played last season. So he's known best for playing at South Carolina. Mike, are you still there?
1: Yes, sir.
0: What are you most embarrassed that you didn't know, or what are you most surprised that you were close? You don't have any, and you shouldn't, any regret for doing horribly in the World Cup, and that's fine. I really I want to apologize for that. You maybe should have known where the U.S. and that Brazil's won the most, but I'm not holding that against you. But
1: I should have the Miz questions I should have done better on, but yeah. I didn't. So,
0: what's the most important Miz question?
1: Probably the how many strikeouts? 157?
0: No.
1: That's a lot of strikeouts.
0: The most pitches 100 miles an hour in a single game. That is incredible. 57. Oh, but yeah, the most important one is that he was the 63rd pick. You can't be this good if you're just the 63rd pick, though. 755, formerly known as Jerry Augustin. Congratulations, Mike. Because our rules are so soft, you get the same, even though I will be talking to the peeps in charge. If anybody gets the question wrong about with what pick was Miz taken, I think they don't get can't get a prize. Because how many weeks in a row have we done that question? Like 100?
2: The mainstay.
0: Yeah.
1: You know what? I've missed the past several weeks.
0: Try to call again in next week because I don't think we have any limitations to how often you can do it. Just so that you can come on and go, hi, Homer, this is Mike, 63. That's what I would do if I was on it. Say, Homer, first of all, 63. I got one correct, 14 to go. Then I'll know.
2: I think it's more important than getting the prize. It's just letting people know that you know 63.
0: Yeah, it is to me. And now you only got to get 14 in 2 minutes because you know that's going to be right. And I have never done that before for a question. But, yes, I'll say, by the way, you can answer one question ahead of time if you wish. And I'll say no more than that. They say 63. I go, yep. Miz was drafted number 63. Thanks, Mike. Thanks for playing.
1: Thank
0: 755, formerly known as Jerry Augustin. Next.
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4: Crash that is on the left shoulder near Capitol Drive. If you're heading northbound, the delays start around North Avenue and continue all the way up towards Hampton Avenue. If you're heading southbound on I-41, pretty slow from about Good Hope Road all the way down to looks like about Capitol Drive. We also are seeing worsening delays near the construction zone at the stadium interchange on I-94. If you're heading eastbound, it starts just before 70th Street and you'll stay on those brakes until about 35th Street. If you're heading westbound, same deal. 35th Street to about Holly Road. Overnight tonight, warm, humid, and smoky. Low of 72. Tomorrow, smoky, warm, and humid. Slight chance of a pop-up storm. High of 85. From the WTMJ Traffic Center, I'm Elizabeth Linton in on 94.5 ESPN. 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

0: He is 755, formerly known as Jerry Augustine, because he was the winning pitcher when Hank Aaron hit his final home run number 755. I'm hoping he one day says, "Homer, I've changed my name. I'm no longer Jerry Augustine. I am 755 Augustine," whatever everyone wants to do. I can only hope that. 755, formerly known as Jerry Augustine. How you doing?
1: I'm doing great, Homer. I tell you what, that 755, I've been thinking about that. It's pretty special to have done something, especially watching the All-Star game and seeing all the great players and all the veteran players, that you see something in history, and all of a sudden you date yourself back and you reminisce what happened that day and Hank hitting a home run, and it was pretty special.
0: And you're different than me. I discovered you. I said that because if it had happened, I'd have said, "Hank, don't ever hit another home run. I want to be the guy." And I want to emphasize that part of this, the reason I like it, one, because it's you, but two, as you get older, you want people to fully understand the greatness of some players, and Hank Aaron being one, and there'll always be a debate about Barry Bonds. There's not to me. I can tell you what Barry Bonds did. He was a Hall of Famer, and then he saw other people were doing something, and they're better than he is, and he goes, "What the hell is going on? What are the rules? Yeah. Or the rules are this. All right, then I'm going to go find the best at doing what they're doing, and when I do, I'm going to crush everybody," and he did. I feel bad for him, one, because I don't know that he wants to say that publicly, because I can't prove it, but he was Hall of Fame, first ballot Hall of Fame, before any of this occurred, or before you look at his stats at the end, and I don't think he would ever gotten caught. The people were doing it. We're also doing track, and they somehow found it because they caught a Canadian sprinter. Jerry, I don't know if you want to comment on that one way or another.
1: No, I just leave it what it is. It's kind of baseball.
0: But people, kind of there are people that think Hank still holds the record.
1: I believe, and it's, as great of a player he is, what he had to achieve and what he had to go through and what he accomplished. It is special, and you look at someone like Hank Aaron, and I tell you what, he was just a wonderful person, and he meant so much to not only baseball but to Wisconsin. And when you had the opportunity to be around him and see how much he had loved and enjoyed the game, he enjoyed every aspect of the game of baseball, and that's one thing I had the opportunity to see him.
0: Explain what you mean by that.
1: Well, enjoying everything in the clubhouse, being with your teammates, and enjoying the little things that go on in the clubhouse, the fun things, the jokes played on everybody, and how you go about and how you prepare for games, and how Hank.
0: And by that time, he was 100 years old. He's an old man. He was a grandfather to some of those players. He was so much older. But correct. But that didn't. He was still just a teammate.
1: That didn't change Hank Aaron.
0: All right.
1: That did not change him. There's many times, and you see things. I remember there was a time when George Scott was talking about his bat, how big it was and how he could swing it. And, he could hit home runs and he could hit taters and all that stuff. And we were in a game in Oakland, and we were going into the eighth inning, and Av said, "Hank, can get a bat." Hank went over to the bat rack and took George Scott's bat, and George looked at it, stunned at it, went to the plate, was down by a run, came up there, hit a two-run homer to win it, and it with George Scott's bat, he came back, picks up the bat, put the bat back in George Scott, and Scott never said a word.
0: Never
1: That's
0: said
1: what
0: a word.
1: Respect.
0: But George Scott knew it, didn't he?
1: He sure did, and everybody on the team knew it too, because we were all watching. And George never said anything after that, and all he could do is say, "Hey, respect for Hank. He's so special."
0: And I actually asked him about this. I don't know where I read it, that when he started in the Negro League, maybe he played 1 year in Indianapolis, whatever, he hit cross-handed.
1: Yes, he did.
0: And I said, I don't know that anything that Hank Aaron did to me that's as amazing as how good he was how good he was hitting cross-handed. And I said, if you don't believe it, go into a batting cage. It's so incredibly hard, and clearly his wrists were special. I don't know. I'd love to see all the other great hitters to see how many of them could have hit cross-handed as well as he did. And
1: you see all the great players. All the players swinging, their hands are just lightning quick.
0: Yeah.
1: Willie Mays and some of these guys.
0: But not cross-handed. You watch them hit.
1: No. Not cross-handed. That's even more amazing. Yeah. Honest to God, Homer.
0: All right. Now we get to 755, formerly known as Jerry Augustine. And I said this. No one's promoted the Miz better than I have. But he's not this good. He just isn't. He is on pace. He is on pace for arguably one of the three greatest seasons in the history of baseball for a starting pitcher, given his ERA relative to what people are doing. The greatest to me in the stat I use is Pedro Martinez. I think it was two. I'll have to look up. I think it was like 2000 because they were just crushing the ball in his ERA. And then Greg Maddux had one as well. They go ERA plus 100 is average, and it's insane. His ERA is 1.62.
1: And the way he's handling it, Homer, you know, you see a guy who was at the All-Star game, and I, you know, you gain more respect for the guy because, you know, they were on him. Well, how you throw 104? And he was very respectful. You know, he had Verlander, and they were talking about power pitching with the Yankee pitcher, young Yankee pitcher. And, you know, he just smiled and said, you know, I just worked really hard. I found something that I worked hard at it. I'm there. How do I do it? I just go out and do it. And he was very respectful for it. He understands who he is. And I think that's what's so nice about him. He's just a very understanding young man that knows that he is special, but in order to be special, you have to work at it, and you have to do the things to be special that great players do. And he understands that, and they say, you know, here's Miz. He's just very plain. Maybe he is plain when he speaks, and maybe he does look at him and say, he got a little bit of Forrest Gump in him or a little things they say at times. But I'm going to tell you what, when he speaks and when you listen, he's very much devoted to understanding how he's got here, what it took to get here, and what he needs to do to be better. And I think I respect that more than anything.
0: And I could see Forrest Gump, but it's kind of unfair. I think he seems to be having so much fun.
1: He does.
0: And
1: he
0: I don't know, and it's unfair to other players. I mean, you run having played with them, but it's... I said, this reminds me, he looks like Dennis the Menace from back TV show. He just and it hasn't changed. Has he gotten better and better he still seems exactly the same. Like, yeah, this is kind of fun. And it's unfair to say that's Forrest Gump because I know how they come to that because you know how committed he is to doing and smart he is to do that. So it's unfair to make that connection, but no one can come up with one. You know why? Because nobody's seen somebody that good who seems to be having so much fun.
1: You know, Homer, it all starts with a young man that's got an unbelievable amount of talent, that understands he has a talent, that has respect for the game of baseball, and respect that, you know, he's had a little advantage. He's seen a Paul Skeens come up and see what Paul Skeens has gone through. And it's not always clover. He's got to work at it. You've got to be better every year. He's seen this green kid from Cincinnati who throws the ball 100 miles an hour just like he does all the time. And the things that he's gone through with injuries and how he's fighting to get it. He sees what you have to do, and he understands that in order to be good, you have to take those challenges, and you have to learn from him. And I think the real key to this stuff is you've got two coaches, and Chris Hook and Jim Anderson see it. They know it's special. They know who he is. And I'm going to tell you what, having a manager like Pat Murphy who has handled young kids and understands it, that knows what to say to young kids, I think you combined all those things, and now you got a guy who says, you know what, I'm special. I'm going to be special. I'm going to work as hard as I can to be special. When they want me to do, I'm going to go do it, but I'm going to do it the best of my ability.
0: How would you explain what you just said about Murphy about handling young kids, clearly, college coach for so many years, but that's one thing to do it that with kids that are high school and young, and many, and I can say this in the NFL, many outstanding college coaches go to the pros and fail, and privately they have said because he treats us like kids. We're grown men. That crap doesn't work at this level. I use that as a background because clearly Murph, unless he's changed, is able to have a level of success with the pros similar to what he had in college.
1: It's not Murph is not a guy who will go up to you after every time you pitch and give you a hug and say, great job and all that stuff. That's not what Murph is all about. Murph is all about when there's a time when you go by him and there might be a key phrase, there might be something you say to him. It might say, hey, attaboy, kid, how you feeling today, kid? It's small little things. Great coaches, I think, in the game of baseball, in the game of sport, go out and they know how to go up to a person. That person understands their personality, understands when you say something to them that is meaningful. I think Murph does an excellent job. He's got a great mind of going up to any player at any time, understanding that player and not hug him and all that stuff, but saying a little key phrase to him and say, hey, I'm behind you, kid. Hey, keep it up. You're all right. It's just little things. You don't say it every day. You say it only at certain times. And I think Murph has that ability with this young ball club, with this ball club that he's gotten over since Craig Council took over, and he's put his personality into that. And I think that's played huge. I know when you go up to a young man and he's all of a sudden struggling, you say, hey, don't worry about it. You're all right, kid. And, you know, you don't think it means something, but it does mean something when it comes from the head guy. And that's the type of guy Murph is.
0: And yet, when necessary, he can be tough. I would say short but tough, but he's not going to lie to, or maybe he does all. He'll only go so far. Or if how do you describe, in addition to what you just said, his ability to be tough and how he does that?
1: Expectations. I think one thing that he does. And he takes expectations a little bit different. We have expectations, say, hey, we got to be the best. We got to hit 30 home runs. We throw shutouts. We got to do it. His expectations are different. His expectations are going out and being able to compete and being able to take that mind part of the game, that physical part of the game, and the ability to go out there and focus and accomplish what you have to do and take that all three of those things, put them into a little jar and say, you know what, that's what I like. It's not about the expectations that you have to hit 300 all the time or whatever, every game. And that's not the way he works. He works on saying that, you know, this is a long season. Everybody's going to have their ups and downs. What I'm going to take is I'm going to take that personality. I'm going to take a personality of a Yelly, and I'm going to treat him different than I'm going to treat a difference of a guy like Jake Brouwer. I'm going to treat, they're different types of personalities. But you go in, and if you can touch that personality, where they are, how they go, and how they focus, man, it means so much to these young players. I think that is a huge key why this Brewer Ball Club is so good.
0: Talking with 755, formerly known as Jerry Augustine. We're going to break, and then we're going to get back to Miz, because the ratio, strikeouts to walks, last year, 2.8 strikeouts to a walk. This year, 6.19. You can't do that. You can't improve that much. The Miz can and has, and 755 will tell us why next.
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3: On I-41, we do have a crash that is on the left shoulder near Capitol Drive. If you're heading northbound, the delays start around North Avenue and continue all the way up towards Hampton Avenue. If you're heading southbound on I-41, pretty slow from about Good Hope Road all the way down to looks like about Capitol Drive. We also are seeing worsening delays near the construction zone at the stadium interchange on I-94. If you're heading eastbound, it starts just before 70th Street, and you'll stay on those brakes until about 35th Street. If you're heading westbound, same deal. 35th Street, till about Holly Road. Overnight tonight, warm, humid, and smoky. Low of 72. Tomorrow, smoky, warm, and humid. Slight chance of a pop-up storm. High of 85. From the WTMJ Traffic Center, I'm Elizabeth Linton in on 94.5 ESPN. 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
0: It is impossible to talk too much about The Miz. As great as I've said he would be, he's even better than I thought possible, and he cannot continue. He is pitching at a level that would rank as the third best season ever for a starting pitcher in Major League Baseball. He's gotten so big. I go to Ted Tentosa, 755, formerly known as Jerry Augustine. And the young guy, Connor, he's the little Miz. You just don't have Miz. You have little Miz. Maybe you have teenage Miz. You have older Miz. Everybody's got a little Miz. Oh, how much did you have as Miz? I said 100 is average for ERA+. He's at 260. Your best season, according to my stat, 1979, you were at 121. With an ERA of 3.47, which tells me, because that's pretty good, that that's relative to what other pitchers were doing. Do you feel like that season was your best season, or is my stat wrong?
1: I don't. You know, Homer, it's hard for me to pick out a season. I pick out times when I was able to pitch that I really did something special. I think when you look at 19, I think it was 76 or 77.
0: Yep. A lot of starts. A ton of starts.
1: The month of May. I had 7 starts in the month of May, and I completed all 7. I don't think that's ever been done very much in the game of baseball. And that was something very special. Now,
0: you're right.
1: In those starts, I think there were either 1 or 2 were extra innings even. And, you know, I don't remember what the record was. I don't remember what the ERA was.
0: You pitched 209 innings
1: that year.
0: Yes,
1: 33
0: games.
1: And a lot of it was, when you look at starting 7 games in 1 month, and completing all 7 of those games in a month, that's pretty special. And to me, that really comes from me. I didn't know about it. Someone reminded me of it a couple years ago. And ever since then, I've been thinking about it. And I went back and looked at it. And that was really special. I didn't worry about years. I love baseball. I want to pitch. I'll take a ball.
0: Come on, you did love baseball. You pitched one. Was it a complete game? And it took 26 minutes. What was the, an hour in?
1: I pitched a game against the Chicago White Sox. In Milwaukee, it took about 1 hour and 36 minutes. I threw a 3-hit shutout.
0: See, you know, now, I'm facing you, I'm going, dude, I'm taking a lot of pitches. This is insane. You throw strikes, fine. I ain't swinging for a while. We only been out here 50 minutes. 1:36.
1: I'll never forget the game because Charlie Moore, God rest his soul, was catching me. And after the game was over, we came in, and he came up to me, and he gave me a big hug, and he said, hey, Aug, you just finished the game with about 88 pitches. You threw 1 hour and 36 minutes. You threw a 3-hit shutout. He says, I think that umpire missed a couple. I started laughing. It was hilarious. But those are great memories. And sometimes your season, your career, or thing are mean a lot to you, Homer. And that means that my season, my times at the Brewers mean a lot to me. But then there were some special times and special outings and special times during the year that really came up, and I feel very proud of those.
0: All right, let's get to the Miz, all right? Because he's throwing so few walks, and yet he's striking out as many. And yet that means he's not throwing, he's throwing the ball over the plate. But when you throw it over the plate more, then they're probably going to hit it more, and they're not. So explain what's going on, because you talked about his development as a pitcher, not talking about the speed, and clearly that's occurring. 2.81 strikeouts to walks, and this year 6.19.
1: The one thing he can do, he can play in the strike zone with all his pitches, and he can get away with things. He can get a lot of swing and miss inside of it, but I think it really dates back to what I said
0: before. Hold on,
1: before.
0: What, explain why you play in the strike zone. I don't know what that means.
1: Because he locates the ball so well. Right. He can locate the ball on the fringes. You watch him when he needs it. He can throw the ball on the inside, outside. He can throw it up. He can throw it down. He gets the ball up in his zone. He's almost impossible to hit. And I think every
0: excuse
1: pitcher,
0: me, Coach,
1: Homer,
0: when you're throwing 105, you don't need to care where the location is. Or am I wrong?
1: Well, he can still, and he can do that. He can. The all funny right. thing is he still throws a location. Every pitcher has what they call pace and rhythm. Pace is how you present yourself on the mound, the pace in which you throw each pitch, how you want the game developed. The rhythm goes is in your delivery. Do you have a good sound delivery? Is your rhythm nice and sound that you're releasing nice and you're probably getting to your balance point and releasing the ball consistently at the same level every pitch? And I think he learned that when he pitched in the postseason. After that game, I'll never forget that game. He pitched 4 2/3 in the postseason. After every inning, Chris Hook was talking to him. And then a couple other innings, here comes Jim Henderson, just making little comments to him. I think he learned so much about that. You know what? I can be good. I got to get myself physically strong. He did that over the winter months. He did with his legs. But even more so, when he came to spring training, he worked very hard. And they call it dry work. You can call it regular work. Of working on a good sound delivery where you have good rhythm in your delivery, that you're in a good balance point and releasing the ball with a good rhythm, and then you go at your pace. How do you want to present your pace in the game? Are you going to be quick pitcher? Are you going to be real slow? He's got a really nice pace from that. He gets the ball, he goes back, he's relaxed, and when he needs to, he takes a step back, and then goes right back and does his presentation and gets into that good rhythm and throws strikes. Strikes come from good pace, good rhythm, being consistent, and he does an excellent job at that with every pitch he has. That's what's so special about him.
0: Talking with Jerry Augustine, or actually 755, formerly known as Jerry Augustine. You discussed this, and he's now done everything you said you wanted him to do when we talked before. Yeah, Homer, yep. Enough on the speed. He's got to do this. All right, next level. All right, I'm his coach. Don't change anything. Just keep doing whatever you're doing for the rest of your life. How am I doing?
1: You're doing great, but there's something more to it. Oh. The mental side of the game of baseball, you have to understand. And Miz did say it. He said it I heard him mentioning something at the All-Star game. He said, you know what? This first half of the season seems like a full season, and I still got half the season to go. I have to make adjustments. I have to understand. I have to listen to my coaches and understand what it means to, hey, when you get into the late part of July and you get into the dog days of August and then you get into the fun part of September and into the playoffs, I got to be there. They're counting on me.
0: And there's no way he can know what to do. He's at 111 innings. You know how many he threw last year? 66. So he has to listen to everybody, right?
1: I mean, and he does it. Yep. And that's why you see him taking some time off here. Very smart. You know, he didn't say, oh, I wanted to pitch. I did this. No, he understands. He understands who he is and how special he can be and what he means to this Brewer ball club. And I'll tell you what, I applaud him, because that's hard for a young kid that would want all the stardom. Oh, I want to pitch in the All-Star game. I want to be here and I want to do this. Now, he understands where he is, what he can do, and how good he can be. And I really applaud him for that. That understanding for a young pitcher, you don't see that a lot in game of baseball. But the Miz has it, and he understands it. And he's going to listen, and he's going to do the things that he has to do to stay strong, not only in July, not only in maybe August, where they may skip him a start or two or whatever, that he's ready to go in September. And, boy, when the playoffs come, if he's in A1 ready to go, he's going to be tough to beat.
0: What happens when you get tired or season-long fatigue?
1: You back off a little bit. It's hard. It's really hard. Scott Homer, August is really hard. When you get into 25, you get into 20, 25, 26, 28 starts, man, it drags on you. And it's a mental part of it, and being able to stay strong mentally. And I think that's one thing I really like about Chris Hook. I think he's one of the best pitching coaches in all of baseball, because it's not about that pitcher going on the mound every time and be mentally strong in that. It's about that relationship you have with that person, who that person is, and how you can get to that person on the personality that has, that you can keep them sharp. I think Chris Hook does an excellent job.
0: I would say, and now you can tell me if you agree or disagree, this is 755, formerly known as Jerry Augustine. I would never complain at any point the rest of the season if and when or how much they rest him. I don't believe it's possible for them to rest him too much. But again, I'll defer to you.
1: I agree. I agree 100%, because you know what? Right now you look at the Brewers, and I'm telling you what, if there's one area that, you know, if they're skeptical about one area, it's the young starting pitching. You're losing Woody. Woody's been put on the 60-day IL.
0: I could cry. You can't count on him because he just gets hurt too much as everybody likes him, if you want to try to do something historic. You can't, right? Even if you want to.
1: You're right. But now you've got guys like Harrison and Drohan and Sproat and these other guys. You need these guys, Logan Hendricks and all these guys. You need these guys to step up. This is going to be a time when, you know what, these guys, there's going to be times off, and each of these guys are going to be spots and they're going to take times off. But you know what? They have to go out and prove themselves. They have to go out and pitch through the toughest part of the season, which is the end of July and August, and prove that they can compete. And boy, when September comes, I'm going to tell you, the whole game changes. Baseball is so much fun. You know why? Because every inning of every game means so much. And I'm going to tell you what, when the pressure gets on, you think the pressure is big in the beginning of the season or right now or in August. Wait till September, and then the playoffs come. That's a brand new world.
0: And you get no time to recover, because however you're feeling, sorry, you got to go out the next day. And the next day.
1: You got that right.
0: All right, let me ask about Kyle Harrison and the injury, because he has shown a toughness that he could handle whatever it is, whenever it is. But now, is he hurt or I don't – take it away, Doc.
1: I think Kyle's in the same part of the, where I think the Miz was a couple years last year when they were trying to figure out how we're going to do it, and then they pitched him in the playoffs. I think Kyle has got in an area now that he's finding himself. He's understanding that, you know what, I go out and I let it go every game, and I'm out there. Now I'm getting into the 15 to 18 starts. I've never been there before. This is all brand new. I haven't been there in the minor leagues. So he's learning something about himself. And I think what they're doing with him now, you're going to see them back off and see how he's doing. And I tell you, I don't think it's an injury. I think it's more of just a mental issue of saying, hey, you know what? I'm a little bit tired now. I got to get myself back. I got to get regenerated. Him getting away from the game right now for the All-Star break is going to do him a world of good.
0: Forearm tightness. What the hell does that mean?
1: Well, it just means your arm's a little tired. It happens. It happens in spring training. It happens coming out of spring training. It happens during the season every once in a while. It happens when you're a kind of guy counted on in games where he's been pitching and the strikeouts and the way he's been, what he's been doing, such a great job. Those things happen. Tired arms happen. It works on you both physically and mentally. And you got to take both that physical and that mental part of it, and you got to reconcile with it, and you got to say, hey, this is what I need. And I'll tell you, that's where you get coaching. That's where the coaching comes in. That's where the understanding of a good organization will say, you know what, we're going to sit and we're going to back off a little bit, and we're going to see how they feel. Personality, learning someone's personality is as important as learning about what that guy does on the mound.
0: I'm feeling better. I'm doing some treatments. It's trending in the right direction. I'm not too worried about it at the end of the day, said Harrison. Do you need to translate any of that? So
1: it sounds just like a normal. He said,
0: it's not a long-term thing. So
1: no, it isn't. And it's just a matter of something he's going through, and to stay confident. He's done such a great job. He struggled a little bit last couple
0: of
1: weeks.
0: He's a tough dude. He'll take it.
1: You're right. I'm going to tell you what. He's out there to win. He's out there to be good. Yes. He's out there to be Mrs. Partner. I want to be Mrs. Partner. Uh-huh. I don't care if I pitch before him or after him or whatever. I'm Mrs. Partner, and I'm going to go out, and Milwaukee Brewers, every time us two hit the mound, we're going to challenge. Then you put it at a guy like, I love Drohan. I think Drohan's going to be really, really good. Sprout is not coming along a little bit. I tell you what, when you see Logan Henderson throwing the ball the way he's throwing, I like to see him pitch a couple more times out. You know, he struggled a little bit last time out, but these guys are going to make up this, unless they make a trade and bring in the veteran guy, which would be kind of nice to see, guy who could eat up innings. It's going to be interesting to watch this club go down the road.
0: All right, Doc, we'll be checking in on Harrison. Of course, it's mostly about Miz. And 755, formerly known as Jerry Augustine, hasn't changed his name yet. Thanks.
1: All right, it's great to be 755, Homer. Thank you for having me.
0: And it's forever. I'll close it out next.
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17: Everybody around the NBA knew you had to trade Jaylen Brown because in the coming weeks, he was eligible for a two-year, $145 million extension that you weren't going to give him. Everybody knew that that was your shot clock, and they knew that it would be an untenable situation if you held on to him. The value would continue to plummet because it would become increasingly clear that you don't want him around. The minute he becomes eligible for that extension and you don't give it to him, that is a distressed asset. And all of a sudden now, you're getting pennies on the dollar. Hell, you already took pennies on the dollar. So Brad Stevens and the Boston Celtics say, yeah, you know, we wanted optionality. No, no, no. That is the default. That is the silver lining in what otherwise is one of the most infamous trades that we've seen this decade in the association.
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1: 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And yes, the Discount Liquor Twitter poll question, does Jordan Love have to play better for the Packers to win the Super Bowl? No, he doesn't. Team has to get better. He can play just as he's played. They will win the Super Bowl if the rest of the team gets better, but I get only one vote. The analysis and the Brewers. Yep. Got to get Miz in there. Got to. Guess I'll find out soon. Next.
2: On I-94, we still have the left lane closed due to a disabled vehicle. If you're heading eastbound, it's causing some pretty major delays all the way back to 76th Street through, looks to be about Layton Boulevard. If you're heading westbound on I-94, delays start again around 27th Street, and you'll stay on those brakes until Holly Road. I-41 is getting a little better, actually. We're still seeing delays, though, if you're heading southbound from Good Hope Road all the way through Hampton Avenue and northbound North Avenue all the way through Capitol Drive. 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Overnight tonight, warm, humid, and smoky. Low of 72. Tomorrow, smoky, warm, and humid. Slight chance of a pop-up storm. High of 85. One great day of golf can change lives. 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From the WTMJ Traffic Center, I'm Elizabeth Linton on 94.5 ESPN.
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9: Welcome, welcome, welcome into another edition of Gruber Law Office's The Analysis Weekly here on ESPN Wisconsin. I'm executive producer and co-host of the show, Tony Cartagena, but I'm joined every episode by the one, the only, the Nasus, Anta DeCumpo, and you can find our show across all social media platforms, Instagram, TikTok, YouTube, Apple, Spotify, wherever it is that you get your podcasts, wherever it is that you consume media, at The Analysis Show is there for you. All right, just catching up on a couple things. So we recently have posted a couple different episodes to our YouTube page. We have the Best of Giannis, which has been a ton of fun to get time with him over the last couple of years. That's available. We talked to Rose Namajunas, who is a UFC champion. Her episode is live and crushing it. She was an amazing guest. Tristan Jazz, the

0: one of the biggest YouTube and content creators in the basketball space, sat down with us at the Potawatomi Sportsbook Studios. So lots of those episodes are available. But tonight we're going to look back a little bit. So it is the MLB All-Star break currently. And, you know, the Brewers have been playing very, very well for the first half of the season. And we have been so, I guess, not even lucky, just like blessed to have such a great relationship with the Milwaukee Brewers, with the players in that clubhouse, with Mike Fasalo over there. And we've had so many Brewers players on our show over the years that we're going to replay a couple of those just because, you know, it's the midway point through the season. It's baseball season. It's the heat of summer here in Milwaukee. It's real hot. Madison, real hot. So over the next hour, you're going to hear from the manager, Pat Murphy. You're going to hear from Sal Frelick. You are going to hear from Trevor Megill. And you're going to hear from the ace, Jacob Mizorowski. Not necessarily in that order, but we are going to play bits and pieces of all of them because they have been incredible with their time joining us, not only in studio, but for live shows as well. So keep it locked right here. 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Mentioned them a little bit earlier, Potawatomi Casino Hotel. Just the absolute best. And for the rest of the season, if you're going to go to a game up the street, just right up Canal Street, over at AmFam Field, they have a shuttle. 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All you got to do, listen closely. It's super easy. Go to Potawatomi before a game. Go to the sportsbook, place a bet. You know you're going to get on the action anyways. Or go to the bar, buy a drink. That's going to get you a ticket onto the shuttle. 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You don't have to deal with parking fees. You don't have to deal with walking. You don't have to deal with traffic. You don't have to worry about anything. Potawatomi has you covered. And after the game, obviously great gaming, obviously great, great food and entertainment. The restaurants at Potawatomi, A1. Plus, you got friends, you got family in town, or you just had a big night and you need to check in, they have a hotel. 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So let's get right to it. We'll start with the ace. We will start with Jacob Mizorowski here on Gruber Law Offices, the Analysis Weekly on ESPN Wisconsin.
1: So how did you pick baseball? How did you, was like, okay, this is my thing?
2: I remember, like, as a kid, like, going and watching, like, I grew up in Kansas City, so I watched, like, the Royals and Cardinals, and, like, the Cardinals in the early 2010s were, like, dominant, and they were the team to watch, like, baseball-wise. And I remember, like, watching Wainwright, Pujols, you know, Yadier Molina's, all those guys play, and I was like, that's it. Love that. That's the sport I want to play. That's it. So it was cool.
0: You watched him beat the Brewers a few times in the playoffs.
2: We don't talk about that one.
0: It's okay. It's a long time ago.
1: So this is my question that I have now. Like, for me, that, you know, I'm from a country that doesn't have baseball. Like, we didn't grow up with baseball or football. How would you teach a guy like me to throw this 104 miles per hour?
2: I mean, I think the biggest thing is, like, being flexible and not staying rigid with it. Because I think every other sport, you're wanting to be, like, the strong guy. You want to bully your way into the, you know, the paint and do all that. Like, baseball is the opposite. Like, especially pitching, like, it's like a loose, like, the lower body is doing the work, and then the upper body is just kind of, like, all along for the ride, and you're kind of whipping it all.
1: Really?
2: Out. Yeah.
1: That's so very interesting.
0: This was about a year ago, and you weren't even called up yet, but T.A. did throw out a first pitch.
2: Oh.
1: Yeah.
2: How'd that go? Do we have a video of this?
1: Yeah, we did. Hit the ground, and it went on target.
0: It bounced. It didn't exactly make it to the batter's box.
1: Yeah, I did.
0: It was close, though.
1: Yes.
2: Okay.
1: But the thing I was thinking about in my head, it was like, it's harder, like, me playing a different sport, because all we know is fast twitch, fast reaction, be solid, because you're getting hit all the time, be physical. So you are getting a, so like throwing, like even shooting a basketball, it doesn't require you to be flexed. I mean, you're gradually to you know, like your wrist.
2: Flip, yeah.
1: But not to, like your.
2: Like, there's the fast twitch, but it's like there. There's like a little bit that it, like, at the end, like, there's no fast twitch going to it. It's all just built up. And then right at the end, that's when you hit the fast twitch.
1: That's what you hit.
0: It's so wild, because, like, I grew up, I'm a huge baseball fan. Yeah. Never played it a day in my life, because I see the ball coming your way. Like, one, how you guys throw it that fast is unbelievable. Then how people hit it is still just a mystery to me. Like, I don't understand it when you're watching. Even if it's, like, coming at 92, I'm not coming anywhere close to that.
1: Yes. I did an interview with coach, without coach, sorry, manager in baseball, an amazing person. It was one of my best interviews I've ever done. And then, but you wasn't there when I did the interview. You wasn't there. And then you showed up, you know, kind of late in the season. And there is, the thing I wanted to ask you is like, how was that feeling when you got called up? Or, you know, how does that work in baseball?
2: Yeah, I mean, it's quick. It's not something that like they're giving you a heads up for. It's like the minute you get the call, you get called in to the manager's office in AAA, and it's like you're going up. Like it's gonna be, you're leaving tomorrow. You're getting on a flight. You're going to Milwaukee, and like it's quick. It's one of those things that's like, boom, you're gone. Like it's fun, but it's scary.
1: So scary.
0: What did that week
1: this
0: look
1: is,
0: like?
1: This is the part I want to ask. Like, how did you, what's the scary part? Like, how did you like? What's the scary part?
2: I mean, it's. One, it's scary just to be facing the guys that you're facing up here. Like, you know, it's weird to look around the clubhouse and be like Christian Yelich, Sal, Cheery, like, you know, just like that. But it's a, you know, I think the scariest part is just like going out there and having everyone in the city like behind you and just like wanting to perform for them and not really like, yeah, you have your teammates and like, that's one thing, and then on top of that, you got the city. So it's like, it's different.
1: Are you doing just fine, though?
3: Yeah.
1: You're doing just fine.
3: So speaking of the city being behind you, so the Brewers have been here, you know, seemingly way more than my whole lifetime. I don't know if they've ever sold out a Wednesday day game the way they, like, this is a blue-collar city. People work 9 to 5. You're pitching at, I want to say it was against the Dodgers.
1: That'll be 1 p.m.
3: Kershaw, 1 p.m.
1: 1 p.m.
3: And Fan Field is sold out. Like, you did that.
1: Yeah, this
3: like,
1: is,
3: that was to see you pitch. Like, do you ever look back at that and you're like, wild?
2: Yeah, I mean, yeah, it's crazy. I mean, and the fact that Kershaw was thrown that day, you know, probably, I think, was the last time that Kershaw threw here. So I think that was another driving factor. But, no, it's crazy. It's crazy to think about that, you know, I'm even at that caliber of level right now. I mean, it's weird.
1: Sorry, because you said something about the sold out and the fans, which is, it's amazing, you know, because like you see that in the NBA as well. Like now with the new games, and you're like, oh, I want to see the matchup, and Giannis is playing against KD, or somebody's playing, you don't want to see the matchup. But my thing is, I want to more focus more of in his feeling. What did he feel after working so hard, and now you get this opportunity, and now you show up? Like, what was your feeling when you was like, okay, I got this phone call, and you went to talk to a manager?
2: I mean, I think the craziest thing was like just how happy I felt, and like, you know, giving the phone call to my girlfriend and my family back home, and they're all just so excited.
1: Could you call first?
2: And call my girlfriend. Yeah. So it's it was exciting, but also like at the same time scary. Like there's always, you know, the nerves of like, now you got to perform, do all that. But no, it's fun.
1: So you get the call up. So what's the next thing? You go to manager. Mr. Pat, you go to him?
2: Yeah.
1: What did he say?
2: When I got here, it was straight to Pat's office, and like it was like, hey.
1: What was the first, like, what was his first words to you? Like, what did he say to you?
2: When I walked in, he was like, hey, time to go. Let's go. You got the mound. I forget what day it was. Like, I think it was a few days. But yeah, he was like, it's time to work. Let's do it. Let's go. It's, you know, it was quick. But yeah, he was kind of stern with it.
3: So I know fans call you the Miz. When we had Murphy on, he kind of went through his nicknames for everyone. He gave Thanasis T-Nasty. We're still working on the rights
2: that's
3: to that one.
2: Good. That's not bad.
3: So when did you get, does he call you Miz, or did you get a separate nickname that he didn't tell us yet?
2: Did any of them go out? I think there was a few that went out. I think he called
3: me. Is this not public yet?
2: No, it might not. I don't know. He was calling me Forrest Gump there for a while.
1: What is it?
2: Forrest Gump. Have you seen that movie?
1: I've seen clips of it. I haven't seen the whole movie.
2: Yeah,
1: I've seen
2: movie. Clips of it. You need to watch that one.
1: I'm going to watch it.
2: Yeah. Forrest Gump's a big one. He'll just yell it across the clubhouse and just know it's me. And then he calls me Miz. Yeah. It's okay. One of the two.
1: Okay, so you do that, and then after 5 games, you hit the all-star, bro. That is insane. Like, in any sport, I don't care. Like, this is equivalent. Like, think about this in the NBA. This is equivalent of a guy coming from the G League. Is that valid to say? The G League, probably. And then after 5 games, he becomes like
3: the perspective I put in, LeBron James was not an all-star his rookie year.
2: Really?
3: Like,
2: okay, that's
3: yeah, cool.
2: You know,
3: he's been an all-star every year since. All 40 like, years he's played, not his rookie year.
1: There is something you know, there is something with destiny. There's something magical in this moment. It's not just, you know what I'm saying?
2: Yeah.
1: You might not realize it, but there's a certain veil or aura around this moment, right? For everybody, not only for you, for the city, for the people who showed up at 1 p.m. and sold out to watch you pitch, from you playing exceptionally good and those, like, right away and not feeling, you know, to coach telling you, like, hey, it's time to work, you know? Do you ever feel like looking back, do you think, did you ever imagine it was going to be like this? This was going to be your...
2: Not even close. I thought I was going to be in the minors for a few more years and, you know, make it up and go up and down for a while. But no. Yeah, just the fact of being five games and they're throwing me in there. I mean, it's wild.
3: Did you get a chance to, like, soak it in? So there's a clips online of NBA players when they get to their first All-Star break. And I promise we have non-baseball questions for you, but they get to their first All-Star
1: game. We do. I'm talking about the feeling. The reason I say that is because it's a lot of athletes who actually watch this podcast, and it's a lot of athletes who are actually fighting to get to the NBA, to the major leagues, to that level, and they have a similar story. The story is like they are bringing, like, they work really hard to stay out of trouble, and they just, you know, like, they want to know more and more. Mm-hmm. How this feels.
2: Yeah.
1: You know, even if they do it or they don't do it, they want to know how it feels. That's why.
2: Yeah, I mean, I definitely had my moments of soaking it in. I mean, I remember in the All-Star game, like, I was running out from the bullpen and I, like, was just like, holy cow, this is happening. And then all of a sudden I get over, like, I finally cross the infield. So, like, I get into the dirt and Eli De La Cruz comes running out and was like, hey, do it and dab me up. And I'm like, what the hell is going on?
3: That's,
2: like,
3: awesome.
2: Like, I mean, I played against Yelly one other time before that. And, like, I was like, what is going on? This is crazy. I mean, Yelly's one of the best infielders and, in, like, you know, one of the best players in the game right now. It's like, it's crazy.
0: 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And we say it all the time. You hear Jason Wilde on Wilde and Tausch say it on ESPN Wisconsin. 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
8: 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So without further ado, you heard from Miz earlier in the show. 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
9: When I thought about, being the manager of the Brewers and coming into this office, I wanted the office to represent something more than my family pictures, people that my heart is with them all day long. And then I wanted it to represent the truth of my life. What moves me? What are people in my life that I want to emulate some characteristic? So I put it up there, and the guys were great enough to get these pictures for me, and it was awesome. Satchel Paige, who, career really was sidetracked because we didn't let African-American players in the league, which is embarrassing. But the way he did himself, he was Satchel from day one. His story, the freedom with what he competed with. He competed with a freedom that you feel it when you're going against somebody that's competing with that freedom, and never complained. Amazing. Jackie Robinson, what Jackie did for the entire sport, incredible. It goes without saying. Everybody knows the story. I got Mariano Rivera up there. One of my best friends in life is Trevor Hoffman, who is second on the all-time leaderboard of saves. And I've never met Mariano. I've never met him. But I just love his humility. And I have Trevor on this wall, but I've never met a guy with such humility that it's oozed out of him, or never witnessed that. Muhammad Ali, lucky enough to have him in my life, and his wife Lonnie, his son Assad. He transcended all sports. What he did, the way he.
10: How old was he when you met him first?
9: I met him 2007. In Phoenix. They had a place in Phoenix in Atlanta. And he was deep into Parkinson's and was trouble communicating, but we had so much fun. I mean, they gave me this book, commemorative book. I helped a young person that was in their life and unknowingly was in their life, and I ended up helping that person. Well, they were so moved by it that they brought me this gift. And when he came to my house, he looked up and I had a huge portrait of him, not knowing he'd ever come to my house. And he shuffled in my house and he nudged me like this. And he just eyes went up to the portrait and then back to me and back to the portrait. And I was like, oh my God. You know what I mean? I was there with my 8-year-old son and we're like, this is real.
8: You know, it's incredible.
11: It's incredible, man. Do you, oh man, do you, you do have another one too, you know, with your team and friend. Yeah.
9: Bob Welch. Those who knew him know exactly what I'm talking about. He had demons in his life and everybody, it's well documented. He wrote a book about it. But he was a Cy Young winner in 1990. Just a beautiful spirit. He taught me about friendship. You know, like with all he dealt with, him and I, he knew I was not into that, you know what I mean? And but he respected me. He'd give you the shirt off his back. He was the most giving person. And he gave without any expectations. He gave from the heart. He cared about humans. He taught me about being a teammate and how important it was that you required people to be a teammate first. It's not about them. He's a special man. God rest his soul. He left way too early. I got Roberto Clemente, Ty Cobb, which Roberto Clemente needs no explanation. You know what he did for the Latin community and how he presented himself in the game and what kind of humanitarian he is. And then Ty Cobb, my dad was named after him. And, you know, my dad taught us to compete with a tenacity similar to Ty Cobb. And then Derek Jeter, who I've known when I was young. I haven't seen him in many years. But I think the greatest example for our game, you know, it's not about physical talent. This guy was a champion. He thought like a champion. He performed like a champion. He was a leader, a winner, and accepted his standards were so high without the physical talent. You could break a swing down right now. You might not draft him high, you know, but he got 3,000 hits and would do it again in today's game. Just an elite competitor, athlete, mindset for the game. Yeah.
11: Coach, you were talking before and I said to you, like the way, you know, what I've heard about you, the way you approach the game and I was trying to give the equivalent in the NBA, you know, the way you, like you talk to the players, the way you bring them together, the way you know, you're hard on them, but they want to play for you. You mm-hmm. know, that is the secret formula. Like how do you do that, coach?
9: I'm going to tell you right now, I'm under construction. You know what I mean? That's what I feel like. I feel like I'm a project. You know what I mean? I'm always trying to learn from people. You know what I mean? But it's about being genuine, I think. I don't know that I always am, but I'm trying to be genuine. It's about being direct, but it's about love. Yeah. You know what I mean? You got to love the dude you're working with. You got to feel that for them. You got to pull for them in a way. And in this world, it's as competitive as it is, you got to be a little cutthroat. And that makes it hard, you know what I mean? That you have to release a guy or, send a guy to the minor leagues. But I think it starts with love and then with discipline, you know? Love and discipline in that order. And I think that, you know, it's like raising kids, right?
11: Yeah.
9: It's love and discipline. The discipline will never overtake the love. In their teenage years, it might get pretty close, but it's love and discipline. And I had a great friend that used to say that to me all the time, Harvey Dorfman. He was a great sports psychologist. He's passed now, but he'd always say, Murph, remember, it's love and discipline. You know, when I would talk to him about my kids, because my life is my kids, man. Yes. That's way more important than any of this stuff. But I like to be direct, and I like to tell the truth, and even when it hurts. And
11: coach, you know, this is the misconception of, I think, a lot of athletes in any sport, right? I think the mentality is always like, yeah, like I want to play more, I want to be a part. But, you know, as a coach, I mean, the best thing you can do is what you're saying, you know, make you feel part of the team, because that's all. Like a player knows if he should be playing over another guy. Like, right. You know that,
9: right?
11: And I think the way you approach the game, the way you talk to these guys, even though, you know, obviously we talk about basketball and baseball, but it's the same recipe in the same sport.
9: Sure.
11: Do you think, do you find any difficulty just because, you know, like in the NBA, we don't have a lot of a lot of minor leagues, right?
9: Right, right.
11: So how does that work, like in your world? Right. Does it work vice versa as well, like picking guys from the minor league, or is right. it?
9: So the coach doesn't get to the opportunity to make those decisions.
11: Okay.
9: Who comes up and who doesn't come up. They asked me about it and I can give my opinion, but I'm more about the person than I am about the player. And what I mean is the person that competes here, how the person jives here, how that works, how his energy works with our group. And I can't explain it, but you know it. You're waiting to play in a pickup game.
11: Yes.
9: And you're watching guys play and you're like, okay, I like him.
11: Yeah.
9: I'm gonna pick him. You know what I mean? And he's not the most talented. This guy over here is making buckets left and right, but you want him because you know he fits. It works here. This level is so much higher than the minor leagues. It's probably like the D League or whatever, you know what I mean? It's so much higher. But there's things that you can get away with in the D League that you can't get away with here. There's a personality and a way to approach it here that you kind of can't explain to them unless they experience it. Some come, struggle, but they figure it out. When they come back, they never look back. Or some come and struggle, figure it out. Churio, he came, he struggled, he figured it out midseason, and there's no stopping him. Now, there's still bumps in the road.
11: Yes.
9: But this kid knows in his heart, I belong here. And a lot of guys don't.
12: I want to get back to Churio in a second, but we had a conversation.
11: I belong here. That is the drive, the force, right? I belong here. I'm going to play for you. I'm going to get this done and figure out the way, you know?
9: No matter what it takes.
11: Yeah, whatever it takes.
9: So now the team says, no, you're not good enough. Then you go to another team. And that other team says, you're not good enough. I go to another team until I know. But if you have that spark in there and that feeling like, I can get this done. I just need this. I need my lane. I need my opportunity. I need my lane. I need that to feel right. And bang, it happens. And then you don't look back.
12: So you had mentioned to us before, you have one-on-one meetings with some of your players just about, I think you said that they're not allowed to mention anyone else's name in these meetings.
11: Right. Yeah. You did say that.
9: How did you remember that?
11: Yeah,
12: you know, that's kind of our job. That's what we do. You know, it's honestly, I thought about it afterwards and I was like, man, I wish I could take this into like the media workplace. Like, how can we have meetings with people to be like, here's what I did this week and it has nothing to do with anyone else. Like, I honestly think teams of all.
9: So what you're referring to is I have a leadership group.
12: Okay.
9: So we met yesterday. The leadership group is in here. So Yelich, Hoskins, Freddie Peralta, William Contreras, Jose Quintana now, Bryce Terang, McGill. So they sit in here and we only talk about them. And if you want to talk about somebody in the room, you can, but nobody outside the room, okay? Unless it's a situation that is blown up that we talk about how we solve it. We don't talk about, you know, we don't rehash it or put somebody down. We just talk about in the room. And I say to them, if the leadership group is good, we're going to be good. You know, this group runs the team. They're the pillars. Mm-hmm. And if the pillars are good, but we can't talk about anybody else. Well, this guy's doing this. You guys handle that. How about your business? How about my business? Like, what do you got? Am I squeezing it too tight? I asked him yesterday. I know that we've been beat up. We're injured. We have an amount of injuries nobody would believe. And, you know, I'm still like maybe too intense and maybe I'm squeezing it too tight. I ask him, you know, and because we're all looking there to make sure we're okay, because sometimes you don't even realize how you're coming off to your teammates.
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19: It was good while it lasted, and no matter the disappointing ending and the finish of the World Cup involving the United States team losing to Belgium 4-1, I can't wait to see exactly what kind of bounce effect this is going to have. Because I saw the same thing the last time the World Cup was in North America. Back in 1994, it was the first time the World Cup was held on American shores, and everybody who was somebody talks about how they went to games or watched games on TV or felt the fever and the fervor of World Cup that took over so many young men and also young women. This was that on steroids in 2026. Watch parties everywhere. Everybody uniting for the common goal that sports will unite people. And even when things get heated and things get testy and things get contentious, it doesn't mean that the event takes a back seat. If we saw that bounce from World Cup 1994, the first time the United States held it, I can't even imagine what the bounce is going to look like after 2026. In 60 seconds, did the Cleveland Cavaliers help to make up LeBron James's mind?
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19: So Donovan Mitchell knew he was going to get his money. The Cleveland Cavaliers knew that they were going to pay Donovan Mitchell that money. And Donovan Mitchell knew that the Cleveland Cavaliers knew. 4 years, $273 million in an extension to be the face of the franchise. How much of this may have helped to have LeBron James make up his mind? We're still awaiting who is going to be that team that could and should be his final NBA destination after playing for Cleveland twice, the Miami Heat, and just leaving the Los Angeles Lakers. It would seem to be a fait accompli that you go back to where it all began and when you did in the middle of your Hall of Fame NBA career, iconic career, involving LeBron James. Maybe just made by having LeBron James go back to Cleveland and Donovan Mitchell getting that money may have sealed the deal for LeBron to make another return to the land. For the ESPN Radio Sports Beat, I'm Freddie Coleman of ESPN Radio's Freddie and Harry.
8: 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All right, enough of me. Let's get to the Milwaukee Brewers. This is a baseball-themed episode on tonight's Gruber Loftus Analysis Replay. Here is our interview with Sal Frelick, fan favorite and star for the Milwaukee Brewers, outfielder Sal Frelick.
0: It had been that way even the past few years, you know. We knew he was, you know, on his way out, you know, from commentating. And but just to build a relationship with him, like, I still look back at how lucky I was to be able to spend, you know, 2 years with him and get to know him and just talk to him. And I mean, I would sit down for lunch and he'd sit down, and 3 hours later, I'm like, I've missed every meeting. But it was always okay if you missed a meeting if you were talking to Uke, because
8: that's awesome.
0: That was, you know, took priority. And yeah, it's just awesome. And everything that the Brewers have done too to just, you know, pay tribute to him. And even when we go on the road too and play other teams and they're playing videos and paying tribute to him, it kind of just shows what he meant to the game of baseball. So yeah, it's been awesome, and there's definitely that aura.
8: That's an interesting part you bring up, because like when the Cubs and Cardinals are showing videos, just it kind of just, it obviously it transcends rivalries in baseball, but it just speaks to the bigger impact on the game itself.
0: And the rivalries is cool when they do that, but even the teams that we play once a year, you know, that, you know, maybe aren't as aware of the Brewers and our culture, that, you know, throw a tribute video up and give their condolences, is like, wow, like he was really Mr. Baseball. So
8: yeah. And then the final one that's team specific for this year. Are your teammates really playing Pokemon cards and opening Pokemon cards in the locker room?
0: Oh, yeah.
8: I've been around a lot of locker rooms. I've seen a lot of stuff. That's not one of them.
0: Yeah, we got a lot of card collectors. And obviously, baseball cards are, I'm not a card collector myself, but I watch all of my teammates that love pulling baseball cards. They pull them, and then when we play other teams, like, they'll send them over, get them signed, just like, they'll be like, oh, I've played against all these guys. And then it sort of transcended to, oh, some of these guys also collect Pokemon cards, and a ton of more guys have gotten into the Pokemon cards. Now they're pulling packs in there every day, like filming, like screaming. I don't know what's going on, but like, it's so fun watching them have so much fun, rip them. Like, I might have to start getting into it.
8: So you might want to start, because so Mizorowski went to, did you see the video where he pulled hit like a very rare card of himself?
0: I did see that
8: inside of a store. So the guy who owns that store works in our office.
0: No way.
8: And he thought it was like the coolest thing, obviously the coolest thing ever. And he's, you know, here at games all the time, and he was telling us, he's like, yeah, he just like casually came into the store and our guys there were like, I'm pretty sure that's you. And then I think they only had like security footage of him like opening these cards and pulled one up.
0: I think I saw
8: the
0: videos, like the security footage, yeah.
8: But it seems like, to me, that just seems like the most like loose, fun locker room you could possibly be a part of. Is that kind of valid?
0: Oh yeah, between that and guys just kind of hanging out, they're playing cards and whatnot, it's super, super loose, like before all the games and stuff like that.
1: Sorry.
8: Tony, we were just talking about,
1: I was trying to get I was trying to get one of the owners to come say hi. I'm sorry. That's why I get. This is Sal. Keep going. Don't stop. Don't stop
0: now. We will.
8: Don't stop now. Special.
0: We will.
1: I don't have time now. But if I had time, I would come catch a game. But we have the national team.
0: I'm watching
1: you guys and I'm following you guys.
0: Hey, we appreciate it, honest. We appreciate it. Good to see you, bro.
1: It's good to see you.
8: I mean, if that doesn't get fired up to win three in a row,
0: come on.
8: that's going to do the trick. No, that's the perfect way to interrupt an interview. If at any time a team owner wants to join the interview at any time and say, oh yeah, that's my boss.
1: No. But I was trying to get him. That's why I was like, I'll give you 5 minutes and go upstairs. So you guys continue and I'll just jump in. Go.
8: No, you're good. We were talking about just like the casual locker rooms that, you know, we've been a part of or have seen. And there was a video that just went viral of a couple Brewers ripping open Pokemon card packs and pulling cards after a game. And TA, what's some of the when you guys won it? So one of the questions I wanted to finish up with TA, you were obviously part of a locker room that was together for 5 years. They were as close as possible. When you guys won it in 2021, you guys are young. What advice would you have to a locker room, to a clubhouse that is right there with all the talent in the world to bring one home?
1: Man, I feel like camaraderie plays a big role. It's just everybody, you know, stay together. But, you know, Tony, you got to understand the difference. Their locker room, too, is huge because they got like a full roster like three times.
0: It's crazy. Every time people, like other athletes, come into our clubhouse, they're always like, this is crazy. Like, even when Jordan Love was here and, like, the basketball players, because I even was asking Jordan, I was like, what time do you get to the field? He's like, maybe 2 or 3 hours before. Like, we're here, like, 6-7 hours before the game, and we're just hanging out. Like, I don't know what it is with UTA, but, like,
1: yeah, I don't know.
0: When you, how long you guys get or if there's hanging out, but we, yeah. It's, like, kind of like our living room almost. Like, we just hang out.
8: It is interesting you say that because, like, I didn't even piece it together. It's, you know, we're recording on a game day, but we're 6 hours, 5 hours yeah. away, and you would have already been here, like, doing things. And I was like, yeah, basketball, football, for sure. It's like 2 or 3 hours before you show up, and that's when you see all, like, the walk-in videos. Mm-hmm. Like, media is not here to watch you guys walk into the clubhouse. Really, no. But, yeah, you can keep going with just the, like...
1: So this is the thing, right? For us, we go 2-3 hours before, but before that, we do... fly a lot, so we do have the 2-3 days in the city, you know, depending on where we play. So I do think you guys have that as well, right? You guys play 3-4 games in the city, or so that's like the, when you build this is how you play, build your camaraderie. Do you guys have curfew or stuff like that, or do you have like
0: no curfew?
1: But this is what got me when I asked Jordan. I had Jordan loving it in the on the podcast, and I was like, you guys have curfew? He's like, yeah. I said, bro, we're grown men, and I'm not saying this from a standpoint that, like, you know, for guys to go out and stuff like that, but I'm saying, like, I'm a professional, bro. I will be ready. I'm gonna be ready for the game. So
0: post the next day, so we always say better post. Playing once a day too, or once a week too. They're only on Sundays, so it's like everything is built up for this one day on Sunday every week, and so different because we play every single day that it's like, you know, sometimes you're just not even able to get to a city early enough where you can't have a curfew, you know, like if you're flying out after a game or whatnot, like you get in late, like for them, they're at their place like 2-3 days before the game where it's like, you know.
1: I do think that gives them a little bit more pressure too, like you're building up all this whole week for, you know, there's no room for error, you know, like you got to like just win this like 14 games, you know, get to the championship and
0: like, it's like be we go undefeated. Wake up the next day and try again. Like, I don't have to wait a whole week to play another game. Like,
8: all right, everybody, one more segment coming up right after the break. This is Gruber Law Office's Analysis Weekly. And after our break, you are going to hear from all-star closer Trevor McGill here on Gruber Law Office's Analysis Weekly, presented by McDonald's and Potawatomi.
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3: 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The Rams just added Myles Garrett, a walking bat suit. They threw up the signal.
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8: Gruber Law Offices Analysis Weekly, one final segment on this week's episode, and we are going to talk with Trevor McGill. He was one of the most fun guests we've had on Analysis over the years. A big shout out to the Brewers, a big shout out to Mike Vassallo over there for helping make this episode happen. We got to film this one. Check it out on YouTube. Check it out on Instagram. We got to film this one in the Brewers bullpen. That is the first time. Look, our jobs are very, very cool. We get a lot of cool access to things. I'd never been in the Brewers bullpen before, just hanging out on a game day and then getting to interview an all-star closer. The Nassas and I had such a great time. So thanks again to the Brewers for hooking that up. And let's get right to it. Trevor McGill on the Analysis.
6: And you know I have to do the intro, right? I'm an all-star, wearing number 29, built like a power forward in the NBA, Trevor McGill.
7: Built like a power forward. 1,000%.
6: You know, I did, first of all, thank you so much for doing it.
7: Yeah,
6: I really appreciate it. One of the first things I wanted to ask you, because now we're in the bullpen, and you can see behind us, do you guys, like, sit here and kind of watch the game?
7: My spot, I mean, I don't know, we could have cameras pan over eventually, but I usually sit next to Charlie, the second one from the whiteboard.
6: Okay.
7: Just gets an idea of, you know, where we are in the lineup and just kind of who I might be seeing in the ninth. Just kind of, I like being anchored down there by Charlie, man. He's kind of our rock in the bullpen. That guy's amazing. So, but yeah, we're in the bullpen. This is kind of where all the anxiety builds until it's time for us to get out there and shut the games down.
6: You know, I've been... You know, first of all, you know, in Greece, we don't have baseball. So I've been studying more and more baseball. And I was kind of studying, like, what you do and how you play. And it's very, very interesting because you're actually closing. You know, you're basically saying, like, hey, we need this guy out.
7: Yeah.
6: Sure.
7: Stress. Lots of stress, man. It's,
6: you know, how is that feeling? How is...
7: It's the best, honestly. It's kind of, you close a few games and then that dopamine after, you know, you strike the last guy out or, you know, Perkins throws a dude out and closes the game out. It's just, you're kind of chasing that high for the whole entire season. Nothing, you know, there's quite a few things that kind of compare to what you feel out there on the field. I can imagine you guys as well throwing down like a big alley-oop
6: that.
7: You know, that's kind of the same feeling for us when we get it done. But yeah, man, this is just kind of where the boys hang out. It's a very, very tight-knit group we have. Eight dudes down here that, you know, all kind of kill for each other and
6: pick each other
7: up every single day. And I mean, kind of numbers have shown in the past few years.
6: So. No, I love it. I can see that. I feel like, you know, it's very interesting because this example, like this is where the pitchers are.
7: Yeah.
6: Right? This is where it's just the pitcher because over there is with the hitters.
7: Starters and the hitters.
6: And then do you say, let's say example, while sitting, do you like, you have a routine? Do you like meditate? Do you like,
7: because
6: I can see fans here. So I'm assuming they talk to you guys?
7: I mean, some of them will come over here and, you know, some will be a little bit ruder than others. Some will be a little nicer than others. But that's just kind of part of being in the bullpen is, you know, you're just always engaged with either fans or the game. For me, my kind of routine, I start it around the third inning and it's, I mean, rolling out every part of my body, so right on all my body. And then I got like this little black ball that I use on the rest of my body.
6: Yeah.
7: Then a lot of activation stuff, you know, get some glute bridges, everything, get it primed and ready. And then just kind of hope that you go into the game that night, right? So there's days where you go through all this prep and everything, and then, you know, eighth inning rolls around, we might have a 2-run lead, and, you know, somebody pops a homer and it's a 4 or 5-run game, and now I'm out, you know?
6: That's it.
7: But things can always happen. And, you know, it's like you're not quite off the hook yet. You're just like, you know, waiting, you know, feeling it out, seeing how the guy that just went in, you know, does his job and then, you know, see if we go in or not. But it's like just a big old roller coaster and you just kind of have to ride it, to be honest. Like, things always happen. You might not be in the game.
9: Yeah.
7: You might have an 8-run lead in the first and like, oh, I've got the day off today. And then things happen and you're in the game. So just always got to be prepared down here.
9: So let's example here, the guys who from the opposing team that catch sometimes, right?
7: Yeah.
9: Do you guys talk trash to them?
7: It depends. I mean, I got some friends out in the outfield on some other teams and, you know, I'll make sure to say hi, but you don't want to bug them too much. Yeah. Abner, you got Latin guys out here that he knows from his hometown. And,
9: yeah.
7: He talked the whole game, and you know, it's their culture to do that. So I like to just say hi, you know, maybe give them a little bit of crap and then just kind of let them do their job, and, you know, they'll do the same. So
10: it's like, Tia, when you see Luka on the court, you guys can go back and forth because each other from Europe all these years.
7: Yeah.
10: It's a little bit kind of in the same. But on the road, you have obviously opposing fans above you guys. And in some stadiums, the bullpen's what, just like on the baselines, right? Like there's still a couple of those.
7: Yeah.
10: What's it like in those?
7: So, I mean, bullpen down here, Philadelphia is a tough one. Chicago, walking into the bullpen, you're covered. That's a tough one to go into. Just, I mean, anything that's exposed like ours right here, you're going to just hear it on the road. So, me personally, I love that. There's days where, you know, like the motivation and stuff isn't quite there. And, you know, fans chirping me, it's like, hey, thanks, dude.
10: Brings out you.
7: You know, thanks. You give me a little bit of a reason to do something tonight.
10: What's one of the best ones you've heard?
7: Oh, I can't even repeat that on the podcast, bro.
10: I thought you know it was good.
7: I've had some good ones. I've given some good ones back. It's just kind of hope the cameras aren't pointing at you down here sometimes.
9: That's true. I want to know about this. Like, I want the feeling. I want you to kind of walk me through the feeling when you come out this door, right?
7: Yeah.
9: This door, all the way to the field, and you got to run all the way to there.
7: Yeah.
9: Right? Does it fill you with, like, kind of the gladiator feeling?
7: So, yeah, you know what I mean? Honestly, yeah, you throw your last pitch and then, you know, Charlie gives you a water bottle and, you know, I take my time walking down that tunnel because when you hit the warning track, the clock between innings restarts. So you kind of have it, as long as you're not still throwing balls and you're like down there prepping, like you'll get that time reset. So I get down there, I tuck in my shirt, you know, get the last bit of water and kind of just take a deep breath before I run out, make sure the lights are turned off and get out there and hear my music, so.
9: Yeah.
10: Did you change your walk-up song, or has it been the same?
7: I've been rolling with this. This is my fourth season with this one.
10: Okay.
7: I really like it. Go with Four Horsemen from Metallica. Feel like, you know, just everything that's going on, it's the perfect song for the last couple of years.
10: Fans love the walk-up music. Like, they now put them on the scoreboard, like, when they're walking out or when they're walking up to bat, like, for other guys. Like, fans become like, all right, that's this song, and they just associate
7: it. Yelich has been playing Jungle for at least the 4 years
10: I've been a while.
7: Here, so it's a classic. Andre Nicotino goes hard, and, you know, I love hearing it every time he walks up.
9: I have so many questions. So I'm sorry, though. I have so many questions.
7: Go ahead, ask him.
9: First of all, I wanted to ask you about your brother, because you know how we do, and your brother's a pitcher, too.
7: Yeah.
9: For the Mets.
7: Yeah. He's been grinding. Doing very well, and he just kind of ran into a bump with some injury last year. He you know, got that TJ on his elbow, and I think it was in August he got the surgery. He just started throwing this past week. He's in good spirits, and I had the surgery 13 years ago. I just kind of remind him, like, hey, man, you got the surgery in arbitration, and you're getting paid right now. I did it for free in college. Yep. So, yep.
10: But you got yours for free?
7: In college, yeah. I wasn't getting paid to have surgery. So, but he's doing great, man. He's a warrior. He's going to come back from this even stronger than ever. And, you know, I got a lot of hopes for what he's got coming down the pipeline. So,
9: yeah. Yes, sir. What's the fastest you've ever thrown?
7: Oh, I think it was 102.1 was my fastest. I don't know if we'll get there this year. I'm going to try my best. But if I see like 98, 99, 97, 99, that's plenty of velo for me. The main thing is like the metrics on the fastball. Baseball's gotten so advanced now that every analytic is kind of like, you know, induced break, induced, you know, your spin access, all this different analytics. So if my fastball has like close to 20 inches of induced, you know, break on it, then, You know, if it's 97 that day compared to 100, but the metrics are better, then I'm like, okay, cool. Like, this is...
10: It's a better pitch.
7: It honestly is. Mm-hmm. Like, 97 with 21 is better than 100 at, like, 17, to be honest.
10: Okay.
7: So you kind of understand. We have that now up on this board. We finally got that dialed in this year.
9: Amazing.
10: Oh, so you can see that part of it, too?
7: Yeah, if I feel one that's good, and you know how it is with adjustments as an athlete, man, in a split second. But if I could look up there and I felt something good and I can repeat it, like, that helps me tremendously.
10: Interesting.
7: There's a lot of things going down here. Analytics is probably the best one to describe kind of what the bullpens are all designed around these days across the 30 teams. Everybody wants plus pitches.
9: Yeah.
7: The nastiest stuff usually plays over velo, I feel like.
9: But it's helping the game, right?
7: Correct.
9: Because, you know, in the NBA now, like, you can tell, you know, there's just some people are saying a lot of times, and I got this kind of the same sentiment with a lot of threes, you know, like shooting a lot of threes analytically.
7: You got guys that are worse on one side of the court than the other, right? You want to push on that side.
9: Yeah. It's kind of fix. So now I have another one. It's funnier. What's up with the spitting?
7: The spitting?
9: Yeah, like, I'll see you guys, like, chew, spit.